0: brick, believed to have been linked to contaminated water that should have been treated at the plant. The Cape Peninsula University of Technology has agreed to some student demands. These include the unconditional withdrawal of the proposed 2027 financial recovery plan, which required some students to pay up to 7,000 rand for academic and residence registration. CPUT's council held an emergency meeting over the weekend, which came after weeks of student protests at its Bellville and District 6 campuses that prompted the suspension of the academic program. The council has also ruled that students who have accumulated debt due to the NSFAS accommodation cap may receive their academic transcripts and certificates. CPUT spokesperson Lauren Kainsley.
1: One of the important outcomes was the withdrawal of the financial recovery plan. This was always a decision that had to be taken by our council and not management, so we are grateful to them for their guidance on this and other decisions.
0: CPUT SRC President Liabulela Gela says while not all their demands were addressed, they were more or less satisfied with the outcome.
2: We are actually quite happy that council had decided to resolve those matters in that manner. Even though we are partially disappointed that it took this long, it took the university to the damage cost of 4.4 million.
0: In the meantime, CPUT's academic program remains suspended as the institution works out when classes may resume. Former KZN Hawks senior officer Dina Govender will return soon to the Madlanga Commission for cross-examination after concluding his testimony yesterday. The commission was probing allegations that some police officers in the province colluded with criminal groups, including tow truck operators connected to gang activities. The commission heard that in the months before and after Govender's police task team fatally wounded tow truck driver Bevan Loftus and four others, Govender received multiple cash payments amounting to more than 3 million rand. He denied that this was from Loftus's rival, claiming the payments were from relatives and friends, including his mother-in-law's proceeds from gambling. During his testimony, Govender also maintained suspended police minister Senzo Mkhunu encouraged him to implicate the province's top cop, Nhlanhla Mkhwanazi, in the allegations against him. This over allegations that his task team carried out extrajudicial killings on behalf of tow truck drivers involved in drug crimes, of which he claims Mkhunu encouraged him to blame Mkhwanazi for earlier this month. Mkhunu has since denied such a conversation took place, and in turn, Govender insists he spoke with the minister.
3: The minister cannot deny that he spoke to me on that call. And I'll say this with respect, Commissioner. When I was looking one of the days, his spokesperson said that that's a lie. And I was hurt.
0: Meanwhile, Crime Intelligence Deputy Feroz Khan is due to testify today. The country is in line for yet another ad hoc committee to investigate crime after the Western Cape Provincial Legislature agreed to establish its own investigating structure. While the National Assembly is currently engaged with its own ad hoc committee probing allegations of police corruption, the Western Cape's committee will investigate crime trends in the province. Some parties also believe the ad hoc committee in the province is a move in the right direction in terms of the devolution of policing powers. Cape Town has signed two solar power deals that will allow it to buy electricity at prices below Eskom's tariffs. The agreement will add 70 megawatts of power from plants in Atlantis and Philippi to the city's grid. Unlike Eskom-linked pricing, future increases will be tied to inflation, which the city says will help limit electricity cost increases for residents. Mayor Jordan Hill-Lewis says the contracts are expected to deliver 8 billion rands worth of electricity in 20 years. A fine Tuesday in store for Gauteng today. Johannesburg drops to an overnight low of 9 degrees, peaking at 26. Pretoria's at 11 and 27, and Vereeniging 8 and 26 degrees. Cape Town can expect a mostly cloudy day, dropping to an overnight low of 11 degrees tonight and climbing to a high of 16 degrees. 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
8: Coming up on the show today, the state confirms a review of the Medicare 24 case involving the National Commissioner is under review. Taxi boss Joseph Bagnoni lays out the use of hitmen in the industry. Yet more legal woes for Julius Mkhwanazi as the DA calls for him to be sacked. We'll hear from a Durban mother whose daughter is missing in Nepal. And it's Friday, so sports and good things too. All of that over the next hour.
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8: Good afternoon. Welcome to the Midday Report on 702 in Cape Talk with me, Mandy Wiener. Good to be with you today. Really interesting evidence at the Midlanga Commission today. The Mpumalanga taxi boss, Joe Ferrari Sibanyoni, distancing himself from alleged hitmen operating within the taxi industry. But he has given us some really good insight into the involvement of cartels, basically, and hitmen, isinkabi, in the taxi industry. And he's been speaking about how they operate in the industry, how payment takes form, how they're allowed to operate on certain routes, how hiring is done. Really interesting how the money is used and sourced from the bucket money system. All of this being laid bare at the Midlanga Commission today. Sibanyoni, though, distancing himself from the alleged hitman operating within the taxi industry. Of course, he's also a bit reluctant to cooperate in some instances. We'll hear about that with Karinda Jagmohan in a short while. But a number of court cases, as always, that we're seeing. Julius Mkhwanazi, how many cases can one person face at once? He got another one added yesterday as he was walking out of court. They gave him a summons saying, hey, here we go, you're charged again for another one. So we'll hear about that court case. But we start with the 14 accused linked to the Medicare 24 Tshwane District contract back in court. So remember, this is the one that involves the suspended National Police Commissioner Fanny Masemola. It also involves the case with Kat Matlala. Remember, he was going to enter into a plea deal with the state. That then fell through. So now he needs to be added back to the charge sheet. So some logistics involved there. Nkosikona Malinga Mnisi, EWN reporter in court for us today, joins us in our Joburg studio. Nkosikona, good afternoon to you. So talk us through just the court appearance first.
9: Yeah, hello Mandy, as well as to the listeners. Very brief, and it was really just for the state, the NPA's investigating directorate against corruption, to place on record that they've now made full disclosure in terms of the case docket. So the defense now has the full docket of this particular case. And also then to inform the court that, as you said, the deal with Kat Matlala between IDAC and himself fell through. So what needs to happen now, as you've alluded, Mandy, is that he needs to be re-added to this matter yet again alongside his two companies. So that's what we're precisely going to see on the 29th of September when he returns to the Pretoria Magistrates Court. However, there is going to be a court appearance before that where Kat Matlala will go back to court alone, and it is to essentially then inform that magistrate that this case now has to be postponed to where this matter is sitting, the courtroom where this matter is sitting, and essentially then for him to be re-added back into that matter. So the matter being postponed to the 29th of September, Kat Matlala will then join all of these top police officers, and he will be re-added to this matter. Of course, after he essentially said the investigating directorate against corruption was asking for too much. But of course, we recall that this was because of the court's reservations in terms of what was initially agreed in terms of the sentence. So he's now back, and the matter is proceeding as things stand. However, there is a review process.
8: Yes, that so is the prosecutor in this matter confirming that the NDPP, Andy Mutibi, has appointed a review panel. Tell us about that.
9: Absolutely. So it's on two parts, really, Mandy. Some of the accused in this matter, including the suspended police boss, General Fanny Masemola, have made representations to the National Director of Public Prosecutions, Advocate Andy Mutibi. But also there was already the review of all sort of IDAC matters. Of course, we've seen with Brigadier Dino Mugwila of Crime Intelligence, for example, where that matter has now officially been dropped. And the lawyers representing the accused are really hoping that before the 29th, there would have been a final determination on the representations that are made. So IDEC says the review panel is in place, and they're not only looking at the representations made by some of the accused, but they're looking at the matter holistically. Of course, we've seen the evidence before the Madlanga Commission, which I suppose necessitates really a review holistically of what IDEC was working on, Mandy.
8: Fani Masemola appearing in court today. Anything that he has to say to the media?
9: Well, he referred us to his lawyer, who essentially said he's maintained from the onset that she's got nothing to do with this. He believes that this case doesn't hold no weight. But just from observing him, Mandy, I just really saw a man who's quite exhausted by the whole process, especially given what many would consider vindication, as we're hearing from the Madlanga Commission in terms of how IDEC conducted its investigations into some of these cases, and someone who really perhaps just wants to go back to his job. And when I asked his lawyer about this particular aspect, he said that's the president's prerogative. Of course, he's the one that suspended him, and he would have to be the one to bring him back to his job, but an indication that he remains ready to serve the public. And once he's cleared, which is the hope in this instance, it's yet to happen, then he's hoping that the president will act with speed as well into getting him back into office.
8: And Nkosikona, thank you. And Nkosikona Malinga Mnisi, EWN reporter on that Medicare 2420 district case.
7: 702. Mandy Wiener.
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8: Well, let's go to the Madlanga Commission now with the Mpumalanga taxi boss, Joe Ferrari Sibanyoni, appearing today, giving all kinds of details about cartels and the taxi industry as well. Corinda Jagmohan, EWN reporter, joining us now. Corinda, good afternoon to you. Take us through some of this testimony from Joe Sibanyoni.
10: Good afternoon, Mandy. Well, we're just getting into the meaty part of testimony as Joe Sibanyoni actually testifies against the late taxi mogul Jothan Msibi, who's been known as King Mswazi, the alleged leader of the Big Five cartel. Now, this morning began with Sibanyoni just describing the history of taxi violence in South Africa, speaking about various commissions as well. But then as he went on, of course, distancing himself from allegations of hitmen operating within the industry, as well as police bribery and the likes. But then he goes on to say, to speak about the fact that he raised the alarm about cartel operations happening around the Tswane region that were impacting service delivery in Tswane. And he says that in 2022, he went to then Police Minister Bheki Cele to actually raise the alarm and to say, please, can you intervene in what's happening? People are dying because of cartel operations. I have information. But then he says that ultimately the minister was indifferent to him. And now at that point, the commission asked, well, what evidence did you have? And Sibanyoni said he didn't have concrete evidence, but he had information. And I'd like you to just take a listen about the information he says he had.
11: That is about the cartel.
12: Yeah, cartel in this context, I take it that as a group of persons living in the farm were the ones that were driving this force. Not to say that this particular person, but being there, and from the information that I gathered from one of my friends who is a deceased now, I was quite certain that this matter comes from them.
13: And your knowledge of senior SAPS officials involved in the cabal?
12: I heard about that. From the information that I gathered, one will be knowing exactly that police are more often than not being seen at the farm.
13: And individuals in particular?
12: No, not really.
13: So no names were given to you?
12: Yeah, no names were given.
8: Corinda, also some interesting testimony about how the taxi industry actually works.
10: Absolutely. In fact, he really painted a picture of how at some point one can hire hitmen within the industry and be paid from funds within the industry. He spoke about this idea of bucket money and sock money. So bucket money being the funds that are collected by taxi drivers at the end of the week, and sock money being the funds that they would keep after meeting their target payments to associations and the likes. But just right now, what we've heard is that he actually reported his concerns about cartel operations involving Jothan Msibi and activities on the farm to various officials. He said that he reported it to then Transport Minister in 2022, Sidiswa Chikunga, who he claims told him that people in her department actually report to people on the farm. Those are allegations. He also says he told this to Jacob Mamabolo as well as General Nhlanhla Mkhwanazi in 2024. And he says that in each time he was asking or pressing the state to act, and he never interfered in investigations. So what we see is Sibanyoni, who's been accused of undertaking cartel operations himself, is pointing the finger at Jothan Mcebi, the now late alleged leader of this cartel, saying that at all times, at all material times, he was trying to lift the lid on this alleged corruption, but nobody heard him out. And then 3 months after he reported to Pele, there was an assassination attempt on his life that he has just said was by people linked to Mcebi. And in fact, if we tune in very soon, we might hear his upcoming testimony where he then links Mcebi to Musimusi Kat Matlala.
8: Corinda, thank you so much. Corinda Jagmohan, EWN reporter at the Midlanga Commission. Let's listen in live now to what's happening there.
13: You would step down at 60, you would take over at that
14: point. Yes,
11: Sorry. I don't quite see the escalation of danger from his words. This is the taxi business. We die working. Why is it that those words merely meant that he no longer wanted to retire? Where's the escalation of danger to you in particular in those words?
12: Yeah, I offered an alternative to his words, that if he's not retiring, can I retire then? I offered that to him. Then he simply said no to that. Then it triggered me, that thing. Why should I, when I want to retire from within this space, should I not be allowed? How so does this happen? If you retire, it doesn't mean that you stop operating. You just retire from the point of influence, from the point of having meetings of the taxi industry. You take a step back so that you continue just to enjoy your life. Because once you become a leader in the industry, your normal life stops. Your day-to-day life stops. You travel a lot, you sleep outside, you're into making decisions that are not favorable to other people. Therefore, you always make enemies directly and indirectly so. Therefore, for me, it doesn't sound good when it comes to that. At that point, I just need to retire and live my life with my family, like any other person after that. So him not allowing me to retire after he said we'll die here, triggers a lot to myself, that it cannot happen like this. I cannot foresee something 10 years ago and come again and renew it now.
11: Unless you explain more, if you say to him, if you're not retiring, I'm retiring, and he says, please don't, I'm working very well with you, please do not.
12: It was not nice. Not,
11: so you've not explained that, though. Yes, so that's why I still don't see the escalation of danger, escalation by him towards you.
12: It was not nicely outspoken to me. I can give an example, Commissioner. Maybe you are giving me a question about that. I'll just repeat as if it's him talking to me now.
11: Please do, please
12: okay,
11: do.
12: Okay, here we are now. Brother, I think as we've agreed, we are now closing to your retirement. Do you have anything that we can talk about it? Because we have been talking about it. So now it's coming closer. That's him responding to my statement.
8: Joseph Anyoni, the Mpumalanga taxi boss, on the stand there at the Midlanga Commission. On the WhatsApp line, hi Mandy, how much longer is the Midlanga Commission going to drag on before Kat Matlala actually faces trial in court? At what point does inquiry become accountability? Well, two separate processes there, and we know that the reason that he hasn't gone on trial yet was because of that plea deal arrangement that he was negotiating. It's fallen through, so now he gets re-added as an accused in this matter, which will happen next month.
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15: Hi, good afternoon. Mandy, Joe here from Jeffreston. It's actually amazing that a criminal, Mkhwanazi, still being getting paid It actually shows what the ANC is. A syndicate of criminals. I mean, this guy's supposed to be in jail. Now he's getting paid by the taxpayer. What a disgrace. My word.
8: Well, they'll speak to the DA shortly about that. They're calling for Julius Mkhwanazi to be sacked. I mean, the fact that he hasn't been is quite unbelievable. Well, he's been in court again. More legal woes. Dimakatso Lashoro, EWN reporter on that one for us. Dimakatso, good afternoon to you. Tell us the latest there from Julius Mkhwanazi's matter.
14: Hi, Mandy. It's been an interesting morning indeed. So Mkhwanazi appeared in the dock two times. The first time he appeared with his former colleagues, city manager, as well as the HR manager, who obviously have now left the city. In that case, they are facing a charge of ratification of bypassing HR regulations of, suppressing an IPID report. The IPID report had to do with the issue of the blue light saga in which he's now appeared. So what was interesting, though, towards the end of this, before we got out of court, was the magistrate, Trevor Clausen, asking why the two cases are not combined. And the problem with that, Mandy, is that the three accused in the Bihari matter are not directly involved in, allowing Kate Matlala to have allegedly blue lights fitted in his cars. All they have been charged with is suppressing the IP report and making sure frustrating disciplinary hearings against Mkhwanazi, and then giving him a raise and a promotion while he was facing all these allegations. So that was the first part of what we heard today. That matter has been postponed to the 9th of August. At the moment, the case has been adjourned until 2 p.m. What happened was that with the arrest that happened yesterday, Mkhwanazi appeared in the dock alongside Kate Matlala, as well as Christine. Christine is a fleet manager at the Ekurhuleni municipality. He's accused of working together with Mkhwanazi and Matlala to have VIP protection services cars registered as assets of the Ekurhuleni municipality and then fitted with blue lights. We know that Mkhwanazi is facing disciplinary hearings for that. Currently, he's not been fired, as you just alluded to. And, the state has not opposed bail, Mandy, in this case. And their argument is that this is an old matter and there is no risk of interfering with witnesses because the investigation is completed, as well as the fact that Mkhwanazi is in custody applying for bail in another matter. Matlala himself is in custody and the other accused is not seen as a risk in terms of this. So we are... The magistrate was not taking kindly to that. Didn't understand why the state was not opposing bail. His view is that there is a pending matter because Mkhwanazi is facing a bail application in Brakpan. So, according to him, that has implications for this case. So we'll find out at 2 o'clock if he does agree that Mkhwanazi, can be given bail in this matter. Right. Matlala, in this instance, has abandoned bail. He hasn't applied for bail.
8: Dimakatso, thank you so much. Dimakatso Lashoro, EWN reporter, speaking to us there about Julius Mkhwanazi's various court appearances. Well, as I mentioned, the DA in Ekurhuleni is calling for him to be booted. Khatochelo Rasilingwani is the DA's Ekurhuleni mayoral candidate and joins us now. Khatochelo, good afternoon to you. Thanks for your time. How is it that Julius Mkhwanazi is still employed by the city of Ekurhuleni?
16: Good afternoon, Mandy, and good afternoon to your listeners, and thank you so much for having me. I think you ask a very good question, and I say this because you would remember that he was suspended last year on the 11th of November, 2024, based on these cases, and I mean, there's been a lot of evidence that were presented to the Madlanga Commission, how a man that is entrusted with the responsibility as a deputy chief of police in the city of Ekurhuleni, that has been arrested five times, how he is still an employee of the city of Ekurhuleni is truly shocking and, beyond unacceptable. And that is why we as the Democratic Alliance have been calling for the city of Ekurhuleni to follow the local local government regulation and legislation for senior managers, which simply stipulates that all these disciplinary processes against such senior individuals must be done within the shortest time period. It says on the document that it must be done within at least 3 to 6 months. And this man has been on suspension for the past 11 months. I don't understand why the city have not brought themselves to put the city of Ekurhuleni's integrity first as compared to protecting this one individual.
17: Is he still drawing a salary?
16: I literally received responses from MEC Mamabolo, where I had asked questions to the city of Ekurhuleni, asking in terms of how much he's drawn the salary from the city of Ekurhuleni since the 11th of November last year to date. And I can confirm to you, and I have it on writing, coming from the city of Ekurhuleni, that since last year he's been paid 1.2 million while he's in and out of jail, while he's in and out of court, while there's criminal activities that are taking place within our community, and our deputy chief of police is paid while he's in jail.
17: So hang on a second. So since he was suspended 11 months ago, he has been paid 1.2 million rand for appearing in court, basically.
16: I promise you, I'm not mixing my words. It's there. It's written. It's responses from Kagiso Lerutla as the city manager in the city of Ekurhuleni. They can confirm that since he was suspended last year on the 11th of November to date, he's drawn 1.2 million in salary while he's in and out of court, while he's arrested literally every Friday and not servicing the resident of Ekurhuleni. And it is important to realize that these payments are made from the rates and taxpayers of Ekurhuleni. So they basically are paying for someone that is, facing his criminal allegation or activities, while we are routing or paying rather for his salary.
17: You can't make this stuff up. Khatutselo Rasilingwani is the DA's Ekurhuleni mayoral candidate speaking to us there. Look, he's innocent until proven guilty, and I understand that, but it's quite a compelling case to make when you've got the deputy head of the EMPD who's facing 5 separate cases, who has absolutely floundered at the Madlanga Commission, and the evidence is mounting against him. He's been paid 1.2 million... South African rants since he's been suspended. Wow.
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18: Good afternoon, Mandy and 702 listeners. Just a quick one, Mandy. As the plea deal for Kate Mashala has kind of like fallen, does it mean that Kate Mashala is going to plead guilty for his charges and then still goes on trial and try to defend himself to a better sentence? Or does Kate Mashala going to plead not guilty and the trial goes on and prove him guilty? And is this trial going to be fair for him, because he wanted to snitch and he decided not to snitch? How is this going to work for him? It's Max here from Honeyjo.
17: Hey Max, this is what makes it so laughable, right? Is you have a guy here who went to the prosecuting authority, who said, okay, I'm going to plead guilty, I'm going to cooperate with you for a lesser sentence. When the magistrate in this matter said, I'm not happy with the sentence, all of a sudden now there's no plea deal. So now he appears in court as an accused, and now he's in all likelihood going to plead not guilty. So when he was going to say he was guilty, now he has to prove that he was not guilty. So now the prosecution has to prove that he was guilty, but they can't use the fact that he pleaded guilty to them, which makes no sense at all.
5: 702.
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5: Let's walk the talk.
17: Massive rescue efforts underway in Nepal, as we spoke about yesterday. Just frightening when you look at the extent of that flash of flood. The number still at 6 South Africans that are missing. We'll hear from the mother of one of those South Africans. But first, we managed to get in touch with the journalist we tried to speak to yesterday, Sabina Shrestha, who is a freelance journalist in Nepal, and she sent us this voice note.
19: Day 3 of the floods in Nepal, what we know right now is more than 400 people have been confirmed dead, and over because still thousands of people are missing. There are around 1,400 people who are being listed as missing people. This the magnitude, the scale of this disaster has been absolutely massive, quite in many ways unprecedented, because the alacrity at which the glacier, a part of the glacier fell, and the way it swept the swept all the villages downstream. I've been talking to some of officers who have been trying to go for rescue operations, but they're saying that there's like a thick sludge of mud, and it's next to impossible to do any form of rescue. This morning, the Chinese government also warned people that a lake that was formed was going to burst, and this morning it did burst. So there's been, it's been an endless kind of attack on the people living downstream. Bodies are being found further downstream, even in India. The problem of this search and rescue, as well as managing this kind of disaster, is that this is not only a problem of Nepal. If you look at the entire Hindu Kush Himalayan region, there are more than 1,000 glacial lakes that have been formed. You're looking from Afghanistan to Myanmar. All these lakes are in danger of bursting as the climate changes, as the world's getting warmer. Everyone downstream is endangered, and we're not only talking about people living in the hills, but also downstream, further downstream, like billions of people living downstream are being impacted. So the response has to be a global response. It has to come as a climate change response, because while we're living in the front line and bearing the brunt of it, it's going to impact a lot more people further downstream. Cheers.
17: That's Sabina Shrestha, a journalist in Nepal, giving us a sense of what's happening on the ground there. As I said, six South Africans missing. Tabiso Gorba, EWN reporter, has been speaking with the mother of Teresa Govinda, who is amongst those six. Tabiso, good afternoon to you. Thank you very much for your time. You spent some time with Linda Govinda, the mother to Teresa Govinda, and Krish Govinda, who's the grandfather. Tell us about your conversation.
20: Yes, good afternoon, Mandy. As you, I think by now we know that, you know, and the majority of the six South Africans who are missing, a majority of them are from KZN. And what we understand is that they were there on a religious pilgrimage to Nepal. This was obviously the case with Teresa Govinda, the 33-year-old data analyst. She lives here. She lives in Cape Town. She recently moved to Cape Town. She got a job at one of the big banks, and she wanted to spend her 33rd birthday in Nepal to meet the Sadhguru, and she was able to do that. And unfortunately, the family spoke to her, last spoke to her on Wednesday, and that was the last time they spoke to her, which is the same day those floods actually hit Nepal. And I think what's concerning for the family, Mandy, is that the last location that they have for her is at the immigration office, which sits at the border of Nepal and China. Now, you would have seen this building being completely wiped out from the videos. And something that I think has been a bit frustrating for the families, but I would say that the families obviously do understand the situation, is the lack of information that has been coming out from China and from Nepal. You talk about obviously the language barriers when they try to speak to Nepali officials. Mm-hmm. So that has been a very frustrating process for the family. Now, as you said, we did have an opportunity to speak to Linda Govinda. She's the mother, very emotional mother, of Teresa Govinda. She's trying to put on a brave face. You know, she's saying that she still has hope that somehow her daughter is still alive and is waiting to be rescued. Let's just take a listen.
21: But during this trip, we had a family group, and she'll video call us in the evening or during the day whenever she had time. She was always sending us photos of what she was eating. She loved the food. And she introduced us to her roommate, Pridhi. I spoke to her. She was just so happy. She looked so happy in that video. The moment for her was when she did meet Sadhguru on this trip. She always wanted to meet him. She always wanted to go to Mount Kailash on this, you know, pilgrimage. On the way back from Mount Kailash, she saw Sadhguru coming out of his jeep. She went, you know, she bowed down to him, got blessings, and we got the call immediately. As soon as she did that, she phoned us, she says, "Mommy, guess what? You know, I met him again." And we were so excited for her. She should have been back in South Africa today.
17: Sure, to be so difficult, difficult that for the mother. What are the South African officials saying about all of this?
20: Yes, at the moment, you know, there are South African officials are trying to obviously communicate with their counterparts, both in Nepal, but also in China. And as I said, you know, when you see the videos, Mandy, we've all seen those videos. It's very, very difficult. The people who are being pulled out, it's very difficult to identify them. It is all a waiting game. We've spoken to another family that doesn't want to be identified as yet. They are also in constant communication with the Department of International Relations. And all, you know, the word that's coming out is that we just have to wait, because you can imagine the Nepali officials are dealing with a lot. It's a tragedy of a very huge scale, and that identification is going to take a very long time, especially when it comes to identifying foreign people, which is the case for South Africans. So unfortunately for the families, Mandy, the word coming from government is that you just have to wait. And you can imagine, obviously, the anxiety, the frustration from the families, as they just have to wait. They don't know whether their loved ones are still alive or not.
17: Tabiso, thank you so much. Tabiso Goba, EWN reporter, who's been speaking to the family members of those who are currently missing in Nepal.
5: What's up, Mandy?
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1: Yes, Mandy, this just shows you the ineptness of government. I mean, seriously. How do you, you know, what... Okay, obviously we can't ask him to step aside. He's not going to do it because of the type of person that he is. He's going to draw that salary. But gee whiz, man. Yes, like, just imagine. You know, government officials must just imagine the salary comes out of their pockets. Then they'll start operating like us in the private sector. I mean, if I have an employee that is arrested and he doesn't get bail, sorry, that's it, you out, my boy. Sorry, I don't understand this thing. It's like the Judge Mutata thing. I mean, I was shocked eventually to learn that, you know, he was on what, 15 years 18 years, or was it 20 years that he was suspended and drawing a salary also of about 1 point whatever million. Nah, man, we're not serious.
17: Thank you very much. Referring there to the 1.2 million rand that has been paid to Julius Mkwananzi since he's been on suspension.
5: Sports Wrap. Sports Wrap with Tholakele Mganga.
17: Tholakele Mganga. Keith says Springboks will beat the All Blacks and Tottenham will cause an upset and beat Newcastle. We won this week.
2: How is that an upset? Everybody's going to beat Newcastle this season.
17: Let's start with the Springboks versus All Blacks. It's been a bit of a change, especially at fly half. Yes. Sorry.
2: At the beginning of the week, Rassie Erasmus had kind of indicated that there would be late changes. The Cheslin Kolbe one is a surprise, because he had said at that press conference that it's a hamstring injury with a little bit of like a knee niggle. So the way he phrased it, it seemed to be like he might miss this one in a few to come. So the fact that overnight he's somehow miraculously recovered and is fit to play that game. But I also think it kind of shows how seriously the coaches, not that he'll ever take any game lightly, but to kind of bring in the tried and tested, the experienced players back into the fold and say, you guys be the ones that kind of turn the series in our favor. And also it's kind of showing faith in Sasha Feinberg and Gomez Zulu. Sorry, my bad. I need you. My bad. Sasha Feinberg Ngoba Zulu, that he can hold his weight up against the best of the best. I'm so sorry for that, man. Forgot that I'm not on Ukhozi FM. My bad.
17: Okay, so let's speak about the MTN 8 semi-final then.
2: Orlando Pirates fans, they are 90 minutes away from not seeing Skukune United for like
17: three times in 1 week.
2: Listen, I'm sure even the players have said, it's enough, guys. We keep on seeing you. Right now, Pirates are 2-0 up in their best of three matchup against Skukune. Skukune haven't even scored. But I think for Wadu, Abdul Salam Wadu, as he kind of reimagines this team and kind of starts to build it into a new philosophy and new playing style, it is important to get to a final and possibly win this trophy. So for them, they'll feel confident. Of course, we know that Mamelodi Sundowns have to come back from that 1-0 deficit against Lamontville Golden Arrows. They'll take inspiration from the fact that midweek they beat AmaZulu 5-2. But with this Arrows side, they haven't conceded a goal
17: this
2: season.
17: I'm rating them, hey? I think that they're looking fantastic.
2: And in the Cubs, trust Kaiser Chiefs supporters, in the Cubs, they literally just need one chance to score one goal, and then they know how to play their defense really, really well. So that will be something that they take great pride in. But Miguel Cardoso was speaking after the Sunday game that for him, it's time for him to put domestic cups on his CV. We know that they're African champions, but Sundowns have really been in the lean years when it comes to cup competitions. The last cup they won was the Nedbank Cup back in 2022, and then they last won the Nedbank Cup back in 2021. So I think their fans are now kind of saying, let's get back to winning that so that we can start building towards other successes and start looking at the league and possibly winning the CAF Champions League again.
17: Premier League this weekend?
2: What are your thoughts on Spurs, Mandy? We both lost this weekend, so none of us
17: Week. New signings are good, but I mean, I just don't think we're great. Sorry.
2: Yo, not even like a top 8, no happiness, I think. I believe in Manchester United, and I think...
17: I don't blindly believe in my team just because they're my team.
2: You must. That's what being a supporter is. How dare you, Mandy? With Manchester United, I feel like the Hull loss was necessary. Because when you look at the fact that technically we've only bought 4 players, one of them being a goalkeeper, midfield has been reinforced. But I always say we need just one more striker and maybe in defense get a younger player. You can't really depend on Harry Maguire the full season. You can't really depend on Lissandro Martinez because a lot of the times throughout the season he gets injured. So that will be a concern. But the big games to look out for this weekend, Manchester United up against Ipswich on Sunday. We've got that clash between Spurs and Newcastle tomorrow. Chelsea, even John, because we had the conversation last week when we said, who do you think might win the Premier League title? I was speaking to John Pillman yesterday, and he even said he has a funny feeling about this Chelsea team.
17: Yeah,
2: because the squad is good.
17: I've heard a few people say it.
2: Xabi Alonso, he doesn't get carried away, but we know what he did in Germany. So I think everybody has to keep an eye out for Chelsea. The confidence is high. It'll be interesting to see if they do lose Enzo Fernandez during this transfer window, but they're definitely a team to watch. They take on Brighton tomorrow, then Liverpool in Antonio Iriola's first home game. They're up against Nottingham Forest.
17: And then very quickly, the Proteas are playing Namibia.
2: Yes, it's a tri-series. It's new players. The coach Shukri Conrad was saying that at this point, he is starting to build towards the next World Cup, which is in 2027. We will be hosting it. So once tickets come out, it's Namibia, it's Zimbabwe and South Africa that's hosting the 2027 ODI World Cup. Let's go out there and support. So coach Shukri Conrad is kind of looking at depth and introducing new players. There's someone there who had two people there that have surnames that we know, but it's not the players that we know. One of them is Duan Janssen, who's the identical twin brother of Marco Janssen.
17: Yep.
2: So it's fun to watch the legacy players and to see how they integrate, because of course we know the big summer is coming up. We've got Australia and England on the horizon, which is very, very exciting. But for the next generation, it's 7 T20s as part of their tri-series, and hopefully the Proteas get it off to a winning start today.
17: Tolokele Mganga, thank you so much for having a look at the world of sport for us.
5: Good things. With Brent Lindeke.
17: Good things with Brent Lindeke, the good things guy, wrapping up our week for us as always.
0: Hey, 702 and Cape Talk fam. I've got 3 good news stories today, and they're all about people seeing an opportunity to do something good and choosing to act on it. First, in Scottsboro, Sue Lowe lost her card wallet and was probably already imagining the nightmare ahead. Cancelling cards, replacing everything, and dealing with all that admin. But Sandile, a worker on her residential property, found the wallet and handed it over completely intact. Sue was so moved that she publicly thanked him for his honesty and integrity. And the story quickly struck a chord online, with people joining in to celebrate Sandile. I love this one, because returning a wallet might seem like a really small thing, but for the person who has lost it, and we all know that feeling, that simple act of honesty can mean absolutely everything. Our second story is about 12-year-old Jesse Thurman from Somerset House, who joined his school's voluntary Grade 7 leadership program and was tasked with creating a project to serve his community. Jesse decided to make 100 jars of hope filled with dry ingredients that can be cooked into a hearty meal for a family of three. He made posters, collected jars and ingredients from friends, family, neighbors, and his school community, washed the jars, and even used his math skills to calculate exactly how much everything he would need. He eventually collected around 2,500 rands worth of ingredients and reached his goal of 100 jars, which were distributed to families in need in his community. And finally, Dr. Hafsa Esop from the University of Pretoria has been named the Distinguished Young Woman Researcher in the Public Engagement with Science category at the 2026 South African Women in Science Awards. Her research focuses on radiation protection, particularly protecting pregnant radiation workers, improving fetal dose monitoring, and helping shape better occupational safety policies. She's also passionate about making sure important research doesn't simply remain inside academic journals, but reaches healthcare professionals, policymakers, and the wider public. And in October, her work goes into an even bigger stage when she presents her postdoctoral research at the International Atomic Energy Agency headquarters in Vienna, taking South African research directly into global conversations about radiation protection. That's it. For more good things, you can visit www.goodthingsguide.com. And like I say every week, wishing you only good things.
17: Wishing you only good things, Brent Lindeku, the Good Things Guy, wrapping up the week for us.
5: The Midday Report.
17: Well, thank you very much for listening today. Joe Sibanyoni, the Mpumalanga taxi boss, still on the stand at the Madlanga Commission, unpacking how the taxi industry works, the use of hitmen, sock money and bucket money. That's what I learned today from him, and the difference between the two. But keep watching that, I think. And then have a lovely weekend and good luck to the Boka tomorrow.
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23: Let's get into the Small Business Focus today, talking to Jeremy Lang, Managing Director of Business Partners, and why South African SMEs are prioritizing steady, sustainable growth over aggressive expansion. Jeremy, welcome to The Money Show.
24: Good evening, and also to your listeners.
23: Slow and steady, that's how it's going at the moment, and that's how to win the race for small businesses in South Africa. Is this a common trend that you're also picking up in terms of that organic growth, as slow as it takes, instead of trying to expand too quickly?
24: No surprises at all. I think when times are a bit more uncertain, more volatile, more unpredictable, businesses generally tend to be a bit more cautious. But I would argue in general, whether good or bad times, sustainable growth in smaller increments is a more stable way to grow, a more sustainable way to grow, rather than big shocks in growth or very rapid growth.
23: Now, we're often told in business that you need to go for profits, you need to go for revenue. How do you balance that, the slowly growing as a business, but also making sure you still have enough to survive?
24: Yes, it's about managing the risks, because when you are trading very rapidly or growing very quickly, you introduce a lot of business risk into the business, like overtrading, liquidity risk. I mean, you need to fund growing inventory levels, growing debtors books. When you're growing very quickly with one or two clients, it introduces client concentration risk.

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1: This grows, your controls, processes, and systems are well established. And then secondly is cash flow planning, and get that liquidity facilities in place well in advance, because no funder wants to help or is very reluctant to help a business that's already finding themselves in cash flow difficulty. So I'm not saying never, but if you do want to take on that challenge and you're willing to accept those levels of risk, just make sure that the controls are in place. It's easy to remember one client that owes you, is a lot more difficult to remember 50 clients owing you funding. So the processes and controls should work for you rather than you trying to remember everything yourself as a business owner. And secondly, make sure that the cash flow facilities to fund that growth is in place prior to actually taking on that growth.
2: It's such a fine balance, because what would be the stress test of knowing that, okay, we've had a five-man company and as the five of us, we've been able to handle the business that we've been getting, but it seems with more customers walking in, it might be time to perhaps expand on the business in terms of workforce, but also increasing infrastructure around our system. What would be the stress test to know when the next step of growth happens?
1: Yes, it's about understanding the capacity of your business, both on the operational side, so your ability to produce goods and services with the current infrastructure in place and the plans to expand that. So it's really about how the people, the systems and the processes come together, supported by the liquidity, of course. And then what business owners sometimes forget is that while the operational capacity is increasing, you're acquiring more stock, you're acquiring more machinery to produce more, it's really important to also look at growing and maturing the support services that support that operational activity. Let me give you a very simple example. If you are suddenly doubling the workforce, you also have to ensure the right human resource skill and capacity is in place to grow with that. So it's not just about operational capacity planning, it's also the support division around the operations that also need to grow and mature, and also ensure that the capacity in the support services is there to support the growing operational activity.
2: We've had that dangerous buzzword, right? Scaling. Businesses need to scale. You're going to the next frontier. And sometimes you scaling as a business is not entirely your decision. Somebody walks into your door, they're a bigger player. They would like to swallow you into their own operation and make sure that you have more branches. They'd sell you dreams about being a bigger business. How tough is it then to say no when you know somebody has the capital to perhaps have you become a larger operator?
1: Yeah, sometimes you have to consider the risk, and sometimes you have to say no, because is it worth the risk of putting the business at stake for the scale, or do you manage it in other ways, rather trying to grow it organically or grow it in more incremental steps? Because growth actually consumes cash in most cases before it starts to generate it. And that's what people often forget. So it's really, really important that that process is well controlled. When an investor comes in, as you've just described, that brings other dynamics. What does that investor want out of the business? How much control do you lose in the process? It's really important to also choose the growth partner, whether it's a debt funder. Debt funders behave differently to equity funders. So before you go on that growth path, it's really important to understand what kind of partner do I want, what kind of involvement do I want by my partner, and what kind of value do they bring to the table. So all of these must be well understood before you just embark on this relationship with a partner.
2: Any business owner listening to this, small or medium, will tell you, look, I can't wait for my business to grow because I'm the guy who's doing sales, I'm doing the books, I'm doing operations, I'm doing finance, I'm doing the deliveries. I'm literally the one-man business. So I can't wait for it to grow so I

0: and hire more people and delegate more responsibilities. So how do you make sure that even with a startup or something you've started yourself, you're ready to have people come in and help you out with your business?
1: Yes, I mean, I've experienced both. On the one hand, as you've just described, on the other hand, sometimes business owners find it difficult to let go and trust staff
0: It's
1: to
0: your
1: carry on
0: baby.
1: with what they've built. Yes, indeed. So it's really important that you build trusted people, management level around you, that can take off that burden, because you as a business owner, your responsibility is actually on ensuring that the business is stable, but also your business is the work of tomorrow. The vision, the growth strategy, the planning, taking care of all the big risks and making sure that they are well mitigated. So, but there comes a time where you have to pass on that level of activity, function, tasks to a management layer or one or two additional people that you really trust, that is experienced, that knows what they're doing, and that is competent in those roles.
0: There's also that growth that's quite misleading as we close off this particular topic, right? A business performance that's quite good, but the revenue and profits don't speak to that. And sometimes you feel that, you know, this is a strong business until you realize that you've been funding it using credit and extending all sorts of finances to make it keep going.
1: Yes, indeed. I mean, the most misleading or very blunt measure is actually revenue. One needs to look at margins, one needs to look at costs, overheads, and how much the capital costs to support that level of activity. So debt comes at a cost, equity comes at a cost, and although the color of money and the color of notes are the same, the structures in terms of the capital that you raise and the financial instruments you use are very, very different. It's really important to read the fine print, understand the effective cost of the capital, including all fees, charges, interest rates, etc., and that the nature of the funding, even in terms of tenure, long-term, short-term, is the appropriate kind of funding and structure that is required for the growth need.
0: All right, that was Jeremy Lang, Managing Director of Business Partners, talking to us about the importance of noticing when your business should grow and how more South African businesses are actually prioritizing steady, sustainable growth over aggressive expansion, which can quickly kill a business. That is, of course, in our business feature today, the Small Business Focus. Jeremy Lang taking us through our paces there.
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3: For the wrap of your Eyewitness News, I'm Sibs Matiela. Motorists will have to dig deeper into their pockets to fill up their tanks this month. From tomorrow, both grades of petrol will increase by 1.34 rand a litre, while diesel will increase by between 2.94 rand and 3.15 rand per litre. The Mineral Resources Department confirmed the latest fuel adjustments yesterday, attributing the rising fuel prices to rising global oil prices, driven by geopolitical conflict. Presidents Jacob Zuma and Thabo Mbeki must now appear before the TRC cases inquiry as witnesses after losing their bid to have Justice Sisi Kambepe recuse herself as the chairperson of the commission. The Constitutional Court handed down an order yesterday dismissing their application. Zuma and Mbeki approached the courts, citing Kampepe's role in the Amnesty Committee of the Truth and Reconciliation Commission in the 90s and her role as Deputy Director of Public Prosecutions then as reasonable apprehension of bias. But the court upheld Kampepe's decision not to recuse herself. The TRC cases inquiry says it's relieved to be able to continue with its work. Tshwane City manager Johan Mettler has been cleared of allegations related to the irregular awarding of a multi-million rand tender to upgrade the Rooiwal wastewater treatment plant. Mettler had been under investigation for months following complaints lodged by the EFF, which accused him of shielding officials implicated in the tender from accountability. The Metro commissioned an independent probe into all 21 charges lodged against him by the party. This follows the deaths of 23 people in 2023 as a result of a cholera outbreak, believed to have been linked to contaminated water that should have been treated at the plant. The Cape Peninsula University of Technology has agreed to some student demands. These include the unconditional withdrawal of the proposed 2027 financial recovery plan, which required some students to pay up to 7,000 rand for academic and residence registration. CPUT's council held an emergency meeting over the weekend, which came after weeks of student protests at its Bellville and District 6 campuses that prompted the suspension of the academic program. The council has also ruled that students who have accumulated debt due to the NSFAS accommodation cap may receive their academic transcripts and certificates. CPUT spokesperson Lauren Kainsley.
4: One of the important outcomes was the withdrawal of the financial recovery plan. This was always a decision that had to be taken by our council and not management. So we are grateful to them for their guidance on this and other decisions.
3: CPUT SRC President Liabulela Gela says while not all their demands were addressed, they were more or less satisfied with the outcome.
5: We are actually quite happy that council had decided to resolve those matters in that manner. Even though we are partially disappointed that it took this long, it took the university to the damage cost of 4.4 million.
3: In the meantime, CPUT's academic program remains suspended as the institution works out when classes may resume. Former KZN Hawks senior officer Dina Govender will return soon to the Madlanga Commission for cross-examination after concluding his testimony yesterday. The commission was probing allegations that some police officers in the province colluded with criminal groups, including tow truck operators connected to gang activities. The commission heard that in the months before and after Govender's police task team fatally wounded tow truck driver Bevan Loftus and four others, Govender received multiple cash payments amounting to more than 3 million rand. He denied that this was from Loftus's rival, claiming the payments were from relatives and friends, including his mother-in-law's proceeds from gambling. During his testimony, Govender also maintained suspended police minister Senzo Mkhunu encouraged him to implicate the province's top cop, Nhlanhla Mkhwanazi, in the allegations against him. This over allegations that his task team carried out extrajudicial killings on behalf of tow truck drivers involved in drug crimes, of which he claims Mkhunu encouraged him to blame Mkhwanazi for earlier this month. Mkhunu has since denied such a conversation took place, and in turn, Govender insists he spoke with the minister.
1: The minister cannot deny that he spoke to me on that call. And I'll say this with respect, Commissioner. When I was looking one of the days, his spokesperson said that that's a lie. And I was hurt.
3: Meanwhile, Crime Intelligence Deputy Feroz Khan is due to testify today. The country is in line for yet another ad hoc committee to investigate crime after the Western Cape Provincial Legislature agreed to establish its own investigating structure. While the National Assembly is currently engaged with its own ad hoc committee probing allegations of police corruption, the Western Cape's committee will investigate crime trends in the province. Some parties also believe the ad hoc committee in the province is a move in the right direction in terms of the devolution of policing powers. Cape Town has signed two solar power deals that will allow it to buy electricity at prices below Eskom's tariffs. The agreement will add 70 megawatts of power from plants in Atlantis and Philippi to the city's grid. Unlike Eskom-linked pricing, future increases will be tied to inflation, which the city says will help limit electricity cost increases for residents. Mayor Jordan Hill-Lewis says the contracts are expected to deliver 8 billion rands worth of electricity in 20 years. A fine Tuesday in store for Gauteng today. Johannesburg drops to an overnight low of 9 degrees, peaking at 26. Pretoria is at 11 and 27, and Vereeniging 8 and 26 degrees. Cape Town can expect a mostly cloudy day, dropping to an overnight low of 11 degrees tonight and climbing to a high of 16 degrees. 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And that's a wrap of your Eyewitness News.
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7: Time for The Naked Scientist with Dr. Chris Smith, 011-883-0702, the WhatsApp line 072-702-1702. We're going to jump straight into it. Dr. Chris, in our Parenting and Parents feature today, we're talking about visual challenges in children and this amazing tech that looks at the fact that you could have 20/20 eyesight, but now it tracks eye movements and all of those things. And I was curious about any of the latest tech with regards to eyesight. I recall seeing somewhere that somebody somewhere in the world had helped a person who had who was blind actually see using tech. I didn't go too in depth, but I know that that is one of the things that was reported around the world.
8: Well, it's a major priority because sight loss is something which happens all too frequently, and it's also something that happens as we get older. There are conditions like age-related macular degeneration which rob people of their functional vision, and it robs them of their quality of life. So trying to restore vision to people who have that problem, but also inborn problems. Some people have genetic reasons that they can't see or that their sight degenerates, and people are trying to work out how we can remediate this. And I think one interesting area that's being explored are both cell-based but also technologically-based therapies. Because the problem with the eye is that the retina, which is the light-sensitive sheet at the back of the eye inside your eyeball that converts light waves into brain waves, for want of a better phrase, this is an extension of your central nervous system. It's part of your brain. And the brain, when you injure it, does not regenerate itself to any great degree. And so the retina, being part of the brain, when it's injured or affected by the aging process, has a very limited ability to regenerate, at least in humans. But there are cells that are capable of turning into the kinds of cells we need to repair a retina. So researchers are looking at if we can take stem cells and put them into a diseased retina and enable them, via the right sorts of stimulation, to turn into the cells that are now missing from the retina and help to restore some semblance of vision, and or slow down the disease process that is robbing a person of their vision. That's showing some degree of success, and people are beginning to make steps in the right direction with that sort of therapy. The other approach that's being taken is to say, well, if the retina itself isn't working properly, can we make an artificial retina and put that into the eye and restore some semblance of vision? And this also is making some strides forward. And there was quite an interesting and intriguing story in the last couple of years where researchers have got a way of making effectively light-sensitive pixels, a little array of light-sensitive material that can be implanted into the back of the eye. And this then triggers signals that go into the optic nerve, which lies underneath where this is placed. And so when light shines onto the device from a special pair of glasses, the light gives energy to this chip, supplying it with the energy it needs to detect that light and then send a signal into the optic nerve. And so people are, I mean, it's early days, but people are beginning to get sufficient vision to read, albeit very big, but big numbers and letters, and actually see, in inverted commas, again, having previously not been able to see in that patch of their visual scene. So watch this space, really, is the thing. It's a slow process. It's very, very slow for people who can't see at the moment, too slow. But I mean, all these things take time, but it's certainly a step in the right direction.
7: All right. Thank you so much, Doctor. 011-883-0702, the WhatsApp line, 072-702-1702 for your science-related questions. There's one that says, hi, Lebogile, I would like to know from Dr. Chris, what causes babies that are born without hands and feet and with the face disfigured? And when is it picked up during pregnancy? I'm seeing more and more, or maybe because of the era of social media.
8: Mm. Well, one of the famous examples of these sorts of birth defects were those individuals who were born with limb deformities caused by thalidomide, a drug that was given. It was in the 1960s that people began to have this drug. And in certain contexts, that drug is amazing. It does amazing things in people with certain malignancies, for example, but given to healthy women who are pregnant for other reasons, it can cause major problems. I mean, it was used as morning sickness treatment, and it damages the cells and the messages that cells use to communicate about how they need to develop into digits, like hands and toes, fingers. And as a result, there were children born with limb bud deformities. But as soon as that was identified, that was withdrawn and that problem went away. There are other reasons, though, why individuals may have inborn errors that lead to structural abnormalities, anatomical problems. There are genetic things that go on. And because the face is such a complicated structure, more than 80% of your genes are used to assemble your head and your face. And so if there is an error genetically, then very often it's manifest where lots of genes are used, hence the face. So it's a very visual thing, you're going to see it. So you do get craniofacial abnormalities with a lot of genetic problems. And that can also affect the hands, because developing fingers and toes is also genetically a very complicated program. And so that will also cause problems. One of the reasons why people do get craniofacial and limb abnormalities is infection in the womb. When a pregnant woman catches certain infections, they can be what's called teratogenic. Some viruses, not all, but some viruses can cross the placenta, going from the mum's bloodstream into the baby's bloodstream, and they target certain tissues in the developing baby, especially tissues that are growing very fast, tend to be very favourable for virus infection and damage from viruses. And this can lead to brain changes, it can lead to craniofacial problems, and certain viruses like chickenpox, for example, can damage the developing hands and feet. And so you can get those sorts of abnormalities. They've always been there, but obviously as the population grows, and as the population becomes more interconnected with things like social media, information is spread more readily, so we're more aware of these sorts of things happening. So there's a range of reasons why a person may come across these things. They've always happened to certain extents, but we tend to see and hear more about them these days because we're better at talking about them. We destigmatized a lot of them, and we can do a lot about a lot of them, so they're worth talking about.
7: I have to ask, Doctor, you have those reality shows on TLC and those things where people have these really severe deformities, and a lot of them come from areas like India, for example, and then they're brought over for these life-changing surgeries that are needed. And I'm curious that if there are areas that have higher cases than others, and if it is at all related to history of incest within families.
8: That can play a role. And I mean, a really good example of that, of areas of the world, well, of diseases that are affected or very common in certain places and undertreated at the moment, are things like cleft lip and cleft palate. And this can be life-changing when a person receives surgery to fix that abnormality. And I have some friends who are doctors and craniofacial surgeons who go out and they run a series of operations to help people in that position, and they change their lives, really change their lives. And that's a really amazing thing to be able to do for people. But yes, there are some of these sorts of conditions that are linked to genetics. And with any genetic problem, if you marry people who are closely related to you, you have a much higher likelihood that you're going to disclose that genetic problem, and it tends to concentrate in a population. The reason being that when you go and have a child with somebody who's unrelated to you, distantly related, unrelated to you, then their genes are going to be quite different forms of a lot of those genes than yours. And so you'll just create a child that's a mixture of your genes and their genes. And the chances of a gene being abnormal in both parents, and therefore you haven't got one to compensate, is very low. But if you interbreed with individuals who are very close relatives, cousins and so on, which some cultures do, there's a much higher likelihood that they've got a copy of a gene that's defective, and so have you, because you're closely related. And when you bring both copies of the genome together, there is no healthy working gene to compensate, so these sorts of genetic problems are more likely to manifest. And this is why we do see this in certain populations and certain geographies. It doesn't just have to be cultural. It can be just because of the isolation of living in certain parts of the world where people don't travel very far. And so you tend to get a concentration of certain genetic types in the population, and that can make these sorts of problems more common.
7: All right, we have to take another break. When we come back, we continue.
9: Everyone has their first, that life-changing moment when the music spoke to your soul and you both listened. With Global Icons, Kumasi Washington.
8: To detect that light and then send a signal into the optic nerve. And so people are, I mean, it's early days, but people are beginning to get sufficient vision to read, albeit very big, but big numbers and letters, and actually see, in inverted commas, again, having previously not been able to see in that patch of their visual scene. So watch this space, really, is the thing. It's a slow process. It's very, very slow for people who can't see at the moment, too slow. But, I mean, all these things take time, but it's certainly a step in the right direction.
7: All right. Thank you so, so much, Doctor. 011-883-0702, the WhatsApp line, 072-702-1702 for your science-related questions. There's one that says, hi, Lebogile, I would like to know from Dr. Chris, what causes babies that are born without hands and feet and with the face disfigured? And when is it picked up during pregnancy? I'm seeing more and more, or maybe because of the era of social media.
8: Well, one of the famous examples of these sorts of birth defects were those individuals who were born with limb deformities caused by thalidomide, a drug that was given. It was in the 1960s that people began to have this drug. And in certain contexts, that drug is amazing. It does amazing things in people with certain malignancies, for example, but given to healthy women who are pregnant for other reasons, it can cause major problems. I mean, it was used as morning sickness treatment, and it damages the cells and the messages that cells use to communicate about how they need to develop into digits, like hands and toes, fingers. And as a result, there were children born with limb bud deformities. But as soon as that was identified, that was withdrawn and that problem went away. There are other reasons, though, why individuals may have inborn errors that lead to structural abnormalities, anatomical problems. There are genetic things that go on. And because the face is such a complicated structure, more than 80% of your genes are used to assemble your head and your face. And so if there is an error genetically, then very often it's manifest where lots of genes are used. Hence the face. So it's a very visual thing, you're going to see it. So you do get craniofacial abnormalities with a lot of genetic problems. And that can also affect the hands, because developing fingers and toes is also genetically a very complicated program. And so that will also cause problems. One other reason why people do get craniofacial and limb abnormalities is infection in the womb. When a pregnant woman catches certain infections, they can be what's called teratogenic. Some viruses, not all, but some viruses can cross the placenta, going from the mum's bloodstream into the baby's bloodstream, and they target certain tissues in the developing baby, especially tissues that are growing very fast, tend to be very favourable for virus infection and damage from viruses. And this can lead to brain changes, it can lead to craniofacial problems, and certain viruses like chickenpox, for example, can damage the developing hands and feet. And so you can get those sorts of abnormalities. They've always been there, but obviously as the population grows, and as the population becomes more interconnected with things like social media, information is spread more readily, so we're more aware of these sorts of things happening. So there's a range of reasons why a person may come across these things. They've always happened to certain extents, but we tend to see and hear more about them these days because we're better at talking about them. We destigmatized a lot of them, and we can do a lot about a lot of them, so they're worth talking about.
7: I have to ask, Doctor, you have those reality shows on TLC and those things where people have these really severe deformities, and a lot of them come from areas like India, for example, and then they're brought over for these life-changing surgeries that are needed. And I'm curious that if there are areas that have higher cases than others, and if it is at all related to history of incest within families.
8: That can play a role. And I mean, a really good example of that, of areas of the world, well, of diseases that are affected or very common in certain places and undertreated at the moment, are things like cleft lip and cleft palate. And this can be life-changing when a person receives surgery to fix that abnormality. And I have some friends who are doctors and craniofacial surgeons who go out and they run a series of operations to help people in that position, and they change their lives, really change their lives. And that's a really amazing thing to be able to do for people. But yes, there are some of these sorts of conditions that are linked to genetics. And with any genetic problem, if you marry people who are closely related to you, you have a much higher likelihood that you're going to disclose that that genetic problem, and it tends to concentrate in a population. The reason being that when you go and have a child with somebody who's unrelated to you, distantly related, unrelated to you, then their genes are going to be quite different forms of a lot of those genes than yours. And so you'll just create a child that's a mixture of your genes and their genes. And the chances of a gene being abnormal in both parents, and therefore you haven't got one to compensate, is very low. But if you interbreed with individuals who are very close relatives, cousins and so on, which some cultures do, there's a much higher likelihood that they've got a copy of a gene that's defective, and so have you, because you're closely related. And when you bring both copies of the genome together, there is no healthy working gene to compensate, so these sorts of genetic problems are more likely to manifest. And this is why we do see this in certain populations and certain geographies. It doesn't just have to be cultural, it can be just because of the isolation of living in certain parts of the world where people don't travel very far. And so you tend to get a concentration of certain genetic types in the population, and that can make these sorts of problems more common.
7: All right, we have to take another break. When we come back, we continue.
2: 702.
6: The Naked Scientist.
7: 7 minutes to 3 o'clock. We continue with Dr. Chris Smith, our Naked Scientist. 011-883-0702 and the WhatsApp line 0727021702. We've got a voice note.
10: Hi, Dr. Chris. Good afternoon. Regarding eyesight, I've got a question. I recently, within the last year, got diagnosed with epilepsy, which is basically what the doctor told me is my brain is shrinking and there's a barrier between my skull and my brain. And since then, even though I wear glasses, my eyesight is getting worse and worse. Would there be any connection there? Please let me know.
7: Ooh.
8: Oh, sorry to hear that. Obviously, I'm very cautious about making speculations on medical things, especially when I haven't had a chance to think about them, and everyone's case is a little bit different. Is there a connection between a decline in eyesight and epilepsy? And the mention is made of spaces increasing in the brain. Well, one possibility is that there is some kind of space-occupying lesion, something's pressing on something, and that's stopping fluid circulating properly in the brain, because the brain is surrounded by and filled with fluid called cerebrospinal fluid. This is made in the center of the brain and then flows out through some holes to surround the brain and spinal cord. And if something blocks up the ability to reabsorb that fluid or its ability to get out of where it needs to go from to, it makes the brain change shape, and the amount of fluid builds up in certain places and not in others. This can be transmitted to the back of the eye and puts pressure on the optic structures at the back of the eye. You get papilledema, as it's called. So that's one possibility. Perhaps there's a pressure-related effect going on, and perhaps whatever is causing the fluid not to circulate may also be pressing on something and causing the fits to occur. I don't know, and I'd hate to speculate. So the best thing to do is to go and have, obviously, proper medical follow-up to investigate all this properly, have imaging and exclude things that can be treated. Otherwise, why would vision be connected to epilepsy? I'm not sure that there's a direct correlation between declining vision that happens naturally with age. Remember, that's a factor as well. Everyone's vision changes a bit as they get older in terms of their ability to see far, see near, and so on. So important not to muddle that up or confuse that with other medical problems that might be going on inside.
7: All right, a final question. What does dacha do to the brain that cocaine or heroin does not? Or are they the same, that it gets legalized? This is from Mish in Ekurhuleni.
8: What's the name of the agent?
7: The agent that they mentioned.
8: Mm.
7: They said dacha is it? Does
8: What's
7: it?
8: That?
7: cannabis.
8: Right. Okay.
7: Sorry, I had to remember before. That dacha is actually a very South African word. I only clicked now.
8: Yeah, not come across that. Not as, that's a new one on me.
7: Yes,
8: yeah,
7: cannabis.
8: I'll add that to my vocabulary. Yeah.
7: Dacha.
8: Well,
7: yes.
8: The difference here is drugs work against what we call receptors. So if you have a molecule, which might be a molecule of cocaine, it might be a molecule of heroin, it might be a molecule of tetrahydrocannabinol, which is the active psychoactive ingredient in cannabis. These agents produce an effect in the nervous system because having got into the body via whatever route, some people eat these things, some people snort these things, some people inject these things, smoke these things, they get into the bloodstream via whatever the route of administration, and the blood carries them to the brain. In the brain, nerve cells there, which communicate with each other via neurotransmitters, have receptors, which are chemical docking stations on the surface of the nerve cells. And those chemical docking stations, in some cases, will bind the molecule that you've taken, the drug molecule that you've taken in, because the drug molecule looks very similar in shape and structure and chemistry to one of the nerve transmitter chemicals that those nerve cells use naturally in your brain to talk to each other. So it's a bit like if you've got something that looks a bit like something else, you might mistake it for something else. It can produce the same effect. So when you have these chemicals going into the brain, they dock onto the receptors, which are on the nerve cells that are sensitive to the brain's natural chemical that's normally there that the nerve cells use to talk to each other, and it hijacks that system. And in the case of cannabis, there is an endocannabinoid system. These are your brain's own natural cannabis-like chemicals, and the cannabis taken as a drug hijacks that system. In the case of heroin, your brain has heroin-like chemicals in it called the enkephalins and endorphins. There are receptors for those. And morphine and other opioids and opiates look like those molecules and hijack that system, strongly activating them. In the case of cocaine, the way that works is it goes onto nerve endings, which normally have a transporter to pull the transmitter chemicals that the nerve cells secrete back into the nerve cell for recycling. And cocaine puts that into reverse, stops them bringing the nerve transmitter back in, and displaces more of the nerve transmitter from the nerve endings. So your brain becomes awash with certain nerve chemicals, particularly serotonin, which is a pleasure chemical in the brain, and that produces the effects. So drugs produce effects on discrete populations of nerve cells that are sensitive to those particular drugs, either because they use a transmitter that's very similar chemically to the exogenous drug, or they target a structure on the nerve cell that makes the nerve cell release more of its own transmitter or stop it taking up its own transmitter, and that increases the transmission signal. And in that way, you get downstream effects of the drug. So different drugs produce different effects in different parts of the nervous system. That's why different drugs affect us differently.
7: We'll have to leave it there till next week. Thank you so much, Dr. Chris Smith.
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1: It's 20 minutes before 7 o'clock. Welcome back to 702 Weekend Breakfast with me, Gorgs and Plum. Time for us to talk health. And this morning, we're talking about the GLP-1 generics. Over the last couple of years, we've heard about how incredible the GLP-1s have been, not only at managing weight, but a variety of other illnesses as well. They are essentially these incredible wonder drugs. However, at present, getting these products is really expensive. In South Africa, you're looking at anything between $3,000-$3,500, and sometimes a little bit more. And medical aids at present aren't covering them. And so there's been talk about, is it possible to get cheaper generic options? And it seems that the first GLP-1, the first generic weight loss drug, hit South Africa in August. Is it enough? Because, of course, there's also a black market. These GLP-1 drugs are being sold by nail technicians, hairdressers, which is concerning. And so we want to know this morning if you've used one of the GLP-1 drugs. What was your experience? How do you find the cost? Will you be trying a generic now that it seems that we are getting generics in South Africa? Give us a shout on 011-883-0702. Send us an SMS on 072-702-1702. 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Dr. Nyati, a very good morning to you.
2: Good morning to you, Gooks, and good morning to all of the 702 listeners.
1: Always a great pleasure having you on the show, Dr. Nyati. So before, I think we spoke about, we got some really, really great research that showed that GLP-1s weren't just good for the management of weight loss, but they were showing really encouraging, really positive sign in the treatment of other ailments. And it was quite a wide-ranging number of ailments. But even if all they did was help people lose weight, they've been very, very effective at those, at weight loss as well, right? And so now we're hearing about these generics that are coming into the spotlight. And so talk to us about what has happened since the first GLP-1s were approved 21 years ago. That's in 2005. So they've been around for about two decades. Where are we now with those drugs?
2: Thanks, Cooks, for that introduction. So, you know, ever since I qualified, which was in 1989, I haven't seen drugs that have transformed the health industry, you know, specifically, you know, in terms of adding value in the management of so many conditions. I mean, these were initially supposed to help in the treatment of type 2 diabetes. And so the first ones that were approved by FDA in 2005, they were specifically for the treatment of type 2 diabetes. However, what was then observed was that, you know, those people were using these drugs for type 2 diabetes, usually those people obviously have got weight challenges, you know, they are usually obese. They actually had a reduction in weight, which ranged from anything between 10% and in some cases up to about, you know, 20% of their body weight, you know, being shed, which obviously improved their general health. And so now these drugs became more popular for this other effect of reduction of weight, and so they are now, you know, through social media have been the craze with a lot of people using them for that benefit, even if they did not necessarily have the original indication, which is to treat for type 2 diabetes. But research that has since gone in during this two decades period has now shown benefits at a cardiovascular level with the reduction of strokes, with the reduction of heart attacks, because of what they do in the regeneration of the capillaries, you know, at the brain level, you know, at the heart level, and also at the kidneys level. But that has not ended there. There's been benefits now that have also been seen in the treatment of autoimmune diseases like rheumatoid arthritis, also in the treatment of addictions, you know, alcohol use disorder. So almost on a monthly basis, research is coming out whereby different people are working, you know, different parts of the body, the specialists and researchers are publishing the evidence of their effectiveness. And the reason behind that is that whilst initially the thinking was that the receptors for these drugs were only limited to the brain and the gastrointestinal tract, now it's been found that quite a number of tissues across the body have got these receptors. And so wherever these receptors are found, it is now being found that these drugs will then also have a positive impact there. I mean, things like managing dementia, Alzheimer's, there's a lot of research in that area. So basically, they are becoming osvozonke, you know, a panacea for a lot of, health challenges, medical health challenges.
1: Yeah.
2: And so it is actually quite interesting to watch how they are used. But then you mentioned the issue of access.
1: Yes.
2: Access has been limited by the cost of these drugs. I mean, 3,000 rands at a minimum to about 10,000 rands per month. Not many people can afford that. And in South Africa, 84% of the people use the public sector, and these are not even approved for use in the public sector. So the issue of cost has been a limitation in ensuring that more people could benefit from these drugs.
1: Right. Before we get into specifically the generics of the GLP-1s, please just give us a refresher, Dr. Nyathi, on the difference between, I guess, generics and, quote-unquote, the normal or the brand name medication. Some of us take generics, some of us don't trust generics. What are generics? Why were they created?
2: All right. So, you know, I think what people need to understand is that before a drug is launched, in the market after getting the approvals, there's a lot of research which costs billions of rands or billions of dollars that companies have to, you know, spend to try and come up with that particular drug. And so once they have proved the effectiveness and the safety of the drugs and get the regulatory approval, they will have spent a lot of money. So for a period of maybe 15 years or 20 years, they are then given an exclusive license to produce those particular drugs so that they can be able to recoup their investments and make profits. And that's exactly what Novo Nordisk and also Eli Lilly have done. But then those patents or those exclusive licenses have come to an end in March of this year. And many generic companies have been waiting for this so that they can then be able to apply to produce copies of those original drugs. And those copies are called generic drugs. Usually generic drugs are cheaper than the original drugs. And so that is the situation that we're facing now, that these two companies that were minting money are now going to have competition from generics that are supposed to be cheaper. And obviously, before they can be approved by the local regulators, for example, in South Africa, SAHPRA, they need to prove efficacy, that is effectiveness, and also prove safety. And if they can prove that, then they will, you know, be licensed. And so we already have the first one by Ranbaxy, which is the subsidiary, local subsidiary of Sun Pharma, I think originally from India. So, and there's 13 other applications that we are told are awaiting approval by SAHPRA.
1: And so often with generics, I know I often ask for generics if they are available. There is, certainly for the medication I take, quite a significant reduction in cost. With the GLP-1 generics, could they be a reduction? And do we know potentially what that could look like? I mean, if we're currently at about 3,500, where could potentially the new generics enter the market?
2: So, you know, the hope out there is that, the cost, the monthly cost of generics should be less than 1,000 rands. That is what people are hoping for. But if we look at the one that was launched at the beginning of this month, it's only down from the previous price by about 18.5%. So, I mean, that is still over 2,000 rands. So that's not very cheap. And even those who are using, you know, compounding pharmacies to produce these were paying like 2,500. So that is not a very cheap price, 2,500. But the hope is that as more and more are being approved by SAHPRA, then the prices will go down. I mean, one of the companies, I think Novo Nordisk, they came up with their own, I'll call it generic, that has been launched. And that one is 15% less than the original price. And obviously, they were anticipating competition. So far, the prices have not really gone down the way it's expected. But I mean, it's only one or two. But we hope that once the 13 have been approved, or some of those in the 13 that have been approved, will actually make it to at least less than half of the price, because right now these are not affordable at all. And for the government to even consider approving these for use within the public health service, these will have to be much, much cheaper, you know, definitely in the less than 500, you know, per month price.
1: Yeah. Dr. Nyathi, we have received a WhatsApp voice note on 072-702-1702.
3: Hi, Gooks. I'm Dr. Nyathi, Kanisa from Randfontein. I'm a regular listener of you and Dr. Nyathi. And Dr. Nyathi is an advocate of not replacing something that is not deficient. So I want to understand, in an event of these GLP-1s, we said initially they were created to treat sugar diabetes. And now that we are using them in normal people with normal blood glucose levels, like, is there any other thing that we should be worried about? Are prescribers actually prescribing glucose machines and glucose test strips for the patients with normal blood glucose levels to monitor their sugar? Or we just focus more on the benefits, and the benefits outweighs the risk in this regard?
1: Thank you very much for that WhatsApp voice note, Kanyisa. Dr. Nyathi?
2: Right. I think that's a very good comment. You know, I think the first thing we need to know is that any pharmaceutical product that is out there, we give it for its intended benefits, but we also need to be mindful of the side effects or even adverse effects. So it's very important for us to note that. So the comment is that whilst we're focusing on the benefits, are we also highlighting the fact that these drugs, like all pharmaceutical, you know, products, have got these side effects, and some of them can actually be quite serious. And in the case of GLP-1s, there are mild side effects like nausea, diarrhea, you know, constipation. But there are much more serious side effects, you know, things like pancreatitis, which can be very severe, gastric paralysis, which can also be severe. And also, you know, muscles that reduce in size, and also, you know, the reduction in the density of the bones. So, yes, it is very, very important that whoever prescribes these, well, these are Schedule 4 drugs that should be prescribed by medical doctors and not, you know, through the black market. They must be clear in terms of, you know, the dosage that is used, you know, and then just educating the patients about the side effects, so that, you know, I mean, one of the side effects is hypoglycemia, that is a reduction in the levels of glucose, which sometimes may actually create, you know, serious problems. You know, people can just, you know, become dizzy and faint. So the point is very important. Those people who prescribed to make use of these drugs, the treating doctor must make sure that, you know, they have checked their total health profile and be able to advise them, like, you know, the need for them to regularly check their blood sugar levels so that they don't have their blood sugar levels dropped, you know, to a point where it causes danger to themselves and many other side effects that I've already mentioned.
1: Mm. The other big issue, Dr. Nyathi, that I guess many are hoping will be remedied or helped by the introduction of the generics is the black market of I guess, the original ones. So the Ozempics, the Wegovys, the Mounjaros, etc.
2: Yes.
1: Could this new generic that launched earlier this month, could that really deal with the issue of the illicit slash black market that's appeared?
2: Well, I think obviously I think people would prefer something that is certified to be much more safer, you know, and so those that have got the SAHPRA, you know, endorsement will obviously mean that they have been endorsed to be safer. But if the price continues to be a challenge, people have already shown that they are prepared to take the risk and access these even via online, you know, online stores and then even the compounding pharmacies where, you know, there is no approval by SAHPRA. So I think what we need to do is to encourage people to look for SAHPRA approved. But if the prices of these generics do not go down or even the originals, then unfortunately we may not be able to stem the tide. I mean, there is another drug which is called retatrutide, which is even better than you know the semaglutides and the tirzepatide, and it's already available in the black market and people are using it. Yet it's still in phase three of research, so people are prepared to take risks even if, you know, there is no endorsement or approval. So I'm afraid, you know, we may not necessarily see a reduction in the use of the black market and, unless the prices go down to acceptable levels.
1: Sure. Dr. Nyathi, as always, it's a great pleasure having you on the show. Thank you so much for your time this morning.
2: Thank you, Gooks, and all the best for the rest of the show.
1: Thank you so much. That's our resident GP. He's also the CEO of Proactive Health Solution, Dr. Fundile Nyathi, joining us this morning.
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5: 702 Drive, just battling to get hold of Professor Thuli Maronsela. We're trying to get through to her out in Stellenbosch. And the reason, if you've just joined us, that we really want to talk to her about is her Secure and Comfort report, which she did when she was public protector, when she was taking a closer look at what happened with the upgrades at former President Jacob Zuma's home in Nkandla. And we're doing this prompted by news that the architect who was overseeing the project, Minenhle Makhanya, has been, there's a ruling by the Special Tribunal of the Special Investigating Unit saying that he's responsible for payments of 147 million rand. That is a lot of money in a set of circumstances where people, I think justifiably, are asking, could he have done all of this on his own? So I think Prof. Maronsela is certainly the one who'd have an insight into, well, you know, who else was actually involved? Who else was actually involved in what happened out at Nkandla? I think we've got the line sorted out. Prof. Maronsela, very good afternoon to you and welcome to 702 Drive.
6: Good afternoon, John. Thank you for this privilege and good afternoon to the listeners.
5: Great to have you with us. I mean, the first thing that struck me when I heard about the penalty levied against Mr. Makhanya was surely it can't be all on him. And I'm wondering from your extensive digging into this issue and the rest of the team that you had with you at the Public Protector's Office, what was your first response? I mean, it does seem a lot to lay on the shoulders of one man.
6: I haven't read the decision of the tribunal. I didn't get an opportunity to read it, but like you, on the face of it, it is surprising because a service provider is outside the system. There are people in the system whose job is guardianship of these funds. And he would suggest, but he would not command. So if he made a suggestion on what needed to be done, somebody in the system made a decision that it had to be done. And I'm a bit surprised, therefore, that they only expecting him. Yes, he was conflicted in that he was the president's personal project manager.
5: Yes.
6: On the president's private improvements, he was also the project manager on this, and that gave him a very difficult role. And it is also true that because he was representing the president, people would have struggled to disagree with him. But there were ministers. There was a minister, there was a deputy minister, there was a director general. And certainly those people were high enough to be able to push back.
5: I don't have your report in front of me, but I mean, in the course of the research and investigation you did to produce Secure and Comfort, did you engage with Mr. Makhanya? And can you share with us if you did? I mean, what did he say? Did he talk about undue pressure? I mean, what did you glean from your engagements with him?
6: No, he didn't speak about having any undue pressure when we spoke to him. Incidentally, the people who defended what happened there were the people in the system. That's why I'm surprised that he's the one now getting the flak all by himself. It was the people in the system that defended and said, in their view, there were no guardrails as to how much could be spent on the president. And then we made it clear that the guidelines were very clear that you could spend on defined the list of things that could be defined as security features was defined, and therefore you couldn't redefine luxuries and make them security features. For example, this

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1: You are absolutely right, because again, when we did the Oilgate investigation, you will remember that the Supreme Court of Appeal held the public protector accountable for failing to follow the money up to every case where it went to. So you're right that these others could have been checked out and looked at what did they provide. But that said, I'm in no position to criticize the tribunal at this stage because I haven't read the report.
2: Fair enough.
1: Just giving you preliminary views, which are similar to yours, that there was a whole value chain involved here. So it would be interesting to find out why this one particular person ends up carrying the can literally all by themselves. Again, I'm not defending the fellow.
2: Sure.
1: He was part of a scheme that looted from the state. And the worst part is that money that was harvested to pay for these luxuries was money that had been set aside for city improvement, for poverty alleviation, particularly youth employment. And when the Mainland Guardian broke the story, I think it was Mandy Rousseau, she pointed out these things, and one of the officials inside of the system pointed out to say, but we don't have any more budget for these things, and the money that you want us to transfer is for a specific purpose, which was city rehabilitation and youth empowerment, youth employment being at the core of it. So I am not going to say it's wrong to throw back the money. I would say it would be interesting to find out if there's proportionality in attributing culpability and for what went wrong.
2: And just finally, Prof, and briefly, if you can, I mean, part of your of any public protector report is suggestions, or they're not recommendations. They, as the court found, I think, are binding. You said certain things should happen and there should be consequences. If you were to look back on what you set down as action that needed to follow, was any of it done? Was all of it done? Was some of it done?
1: Well, yes, they did get back some of the money from the president, a very, very small portion of it, because it was up to a determination by Treasury, and Treasury determined the amount quite low. And that becomes quite an interesting thing to me, because the money that had to be recouped would be the money that was ill spent. Now, if we're then saying the money that is ill spent is what the money that has to be paid by this one service provider, it would be interesting how then the tribunal apportioned the different culpabilities and benefits.
2: Thank you so much. Professor Tulima Ronsela, former public protector, her thoughts on 147 million rands worth of blame attached to the architect responsible for the upgrades at Nkandla, the personal home of former President Jacob Zuma. Lots and lots of questions still to ask on this. I'll think about it over the weekend and see where else we can dig. 26 minutes past four.
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1: With a wrap of your Eyewitness News, I'm Sibs Matiela. Motorists will have to dig deeper into their pockets to fill up their tanks this month. From tomorrow, both grades of petrol will increase by 1 rand 34 cents a litre, while diesel will increase by between 2 rand and 94 cents and 3 rand and 15 cents per litre. The Mineral Resources Department confirmed the latest fuel adjustments yesterday, attributing the rising fuel prices to rising global oil prices driven by geopolitical conflict. Presidents Jacob Zuma and Thabo Mbeki must now appear before the TRC cases inquiry as witnesses after losing their bid to have Justice Sisi Kambepe recuse herself as the chairperson of the commission. The Constitutional Court handed down an order yesterday dismissing their application. Zuma and Mbeki approached the courts, citing Kampepe's role in the Amnesty Committee of the Truth and Reconciliation Commission in the 90s and her role as Deputy Director of Public Prosecutions then as reasonable apprehension of bias. But the court upheld Kampepe's decision not to recuse herself. The TRC cases inquiry says it's relieved to be able to continue with its work. Tshwane City manager Johan Mettler has been cleared of allegations related to the irregular awarding of a multi-million rand tender to upgrade the Rooiwal wastewater treatment plant. Mettler had been under investigation for months following complaints lodged by the EFF, which accused him of shielding officials implicated in the tender from accountability. The Metro commissioned an independent probe into all 21 charges lodged against him by the party. This follows the deaths of 23 people in 2023 as a result of a cholera outbreak, believed to have been linked to contaminated water that should have been treated at the plant. The Cape Peninsula University of Technology has agreed to some student demands. These include the unconditional withdrawal of the proposed 2027 financial recovery plan, which required some students to pay up to 7,000 rand for academic and residence registration. CPUT's council held an emergency meeting over the weekend, which came after weeks of student protests at its Bellville and District 6 campuses that prompted the suspension of the academic program. The council has also ruled that students who have accumulated debt due to the NSFAS accommodation cap may receive their academic transcripts and certificates. CPUT spokesperson Lauren Kainsley.
2: One of the important outcomes was the withdrawal of the financial recovery plan. This was always a decision that had to be taken by our council and not management. So we are grateful to them for their guidance on this and other decisions.
1: CPUT SRC President Liabulela Gela says while not all their demands were addressed, they were more or less satisfied with the outcome.
3: We are actually quite happy that council had decided to resolve those matters in that manner. Even though we are partially disappointed that it took this long, it took the university to be damaged cost of 4.4 million.
1: In the meantime, CPUT's academic program remains suspended as the institution works out when classes may resume. Former KZN Hawks senior officer Dina Govender will return soon to the Madlanga Commission for cross-examination after concluding his testimony yesterday. The commission was probing allegations that some police officers in the province colluded with criminal groups, including tow truck operators connected to gang activities. The commission heard that in the months before and after Govender's police task team fatally wounded tow truck driver Bevan Loftus and four others, Govender received multiple cash payments amounting to more than 3 million rand. He denied that this was from Loftus's rival, claiming the payments were from relatives and friends, including his mother-in-law's proceeds from gambling. During his testimony, Govender also maintained suspended police minister Senzo Mkhunu encouraged him to implicate the province's top cop, Nhlanhla Mkhwanazi, in the allegations against him. This over allegations that his task team carried out extrajudicial killings on behalf of tow truck drivers involved in drug crimes, of which he claims Mkhunu encouraged him to blame Mkhwanazi for earlier this month. Mkhunu has since denied such a conversation took place and in turn, Govender insists he spoke with the minister.
4: The minister cannot deny that he spoke to me on that call. And I'll say this with respect, Commissioner. When I was looking one of the days, his spokesperson said that that's a lie. And I was hurt.
1: Meanwhile, Crime Intelligence Deputy Feroz Khan is due to testify today. The country is in line for yet another ad hoc committee to investigate crime after the Western Cape Provincial Legislature agreed to establish its own investigating structure. While the National Assembly is currently engaged with its own ad hoc committee probing allegations of police corruption, the Western Capes Committee will investigate crime trends in the province. Some parties also believe the ad hoc committee in the province is a move in the right direction in terms of the devolution of policing powers. Cape Town has signed two solar power deals that will allow it to buy electricity at prices below Eskom's tariffs. The agreement will add 70 megawatts of power from plants in Atlantis and Philippi to the city's grid. Unlike Eskom-linked pricing, future increases will be tied to inflation, which the city says will help limit electricity cost increases for residents. Mayor Jordan Hill-Lewis says the contracts are expected to deliver 8 billion rands worth of electricity in 20 years. A fine Tuesday in store for Gauteng today. Johannesburg drops to an overnight low of 9 degrees, peaking at 26. Pretoria is at 11 and 27, and Vereeniging 8 and 26 degrees. Cape Town can expect a mostly cloudy day, dropping to an overnight low of 11 degrees tonight and climbing to a high of 16 degrees. 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And that's a wrap of your Eyewitness News.
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6: It's a Tuesday morning. It's the first day of the ninth month of the year 2026. Some people call it Spring Day. Rowan absolutely nodding in agreement. He's looking forward to spring and summer, I imagine. Others are going to wait until the 23rd of this month before we officially acknowledge to be in spring. A very good morning to you and welcome to the show. We're in your company until 6 o'clock this morning, where we always welcome your calls on 021-446-0567 or 118-830-702. Your WhatsApp messages and voice notes, 2072-702-1702, 072-567. 1567. Coming up on the show today, we talk about the do's and don'ts of intermittent fasting. We'll talk to Juanita Kumalo about that, a fitness and wellness coach as well as founder of Trove Wellness. Juanita will join us at about 20 minutes to 5 this morning. And then Shelly-Ann Henry is a regional manager at Flight Center Travel Group South Africa, talking about spring in South Africa and where to get away this Heritage Month. It's also Tourism Month, the month of September. So if there are any gems and experiences that you've been to within the country that you'd like to recommend to South Africans, then please do give us a call or send us a WhatsApp message. I know you might be loath to tell people about your secret hideaway spot, because once you tell them about it, then it will be oversubscribed and you won't be able to get a booking, or when you get there, you're going to have to sit in queues and all of that. I fully appreciate that. But come on, tell us where you've had an interesting experience in South Africa that you think Cape Talk and 702 listeners should know about. Shelly-Ann Henry will tell us where to go. She's with Flight Center Travel Group South Africa. And then our main story today involves municipalities that owe Eskom. According to National Treasury, none of the 14 municipalities that have until today to conclude what's called the distribution agency agreement with Eskom in order to avoid having the electricity supply cut off, they haven't signed the document yet. This leaves considerable uncertainty about the future of electricity supply in these towns. The municipalities, which owe Eskom substantial amounts of money, were warned in March that Eskom had run out of patience and that they could be left in the dark, Eskom issuing them with an ultimatum with this agreement among a limited number of options to prevent the electricity supply from being cut off. We did reach out to SALGA, which is the body that obviously represents municipalities across the country. And their message was, we are still waiting for clarity on the way forward. Treasury has yet to respond, and it remains unclear how the deadline will play out. An extension has been requested, but the sense from the meeting that SALGA had with ESCOM yesterday was that they too were waiting for guidance on their way forward from Treasury. We will, I suppose, speculate what the way forward is with Professor Vali Padayachi. Vali is a power and energy expert and a former executive manager of ESCOM, as well as a former senior executive for City Power in Johannesburg. Yesterday, ESCOM announcing an extraordinary result, financial result that is, where they have doubled their profits to 30 billion rand in the financial year reported. This despite there being a reduction in the demand for electricity, as more people are relying on renewable energy and solar panels for their consumption of electricity. So, what can and should ESCOM and Treasury do to make sure that the amount owing to ESCOM is paid by the various municipalities? Let me know. 021-446-0567 or 11883-0702. ESCOM suggesting that they will take over effectively the distribution and therefore the charging of money to residents of that municipality in order for them to pay directly to ESCOM as opposed to paying to municipality, who then does not pay on to ESCOM. It costs a ridiculous amount of money to generate electricity. No question, no doubt about it. It costs a ridiculous amount of money to generate electricity. And if you are going to consume electricity, you have to pay for it. It's as simple as that. For me, like it's simple. Otherwise, go back to candles. It's easier said than done, I know. Before I get accused of, well, you enjoying the privilege and therefore you can afford it. No, it's a simple case of if you are going to consume a product, you must pay for that product because it did not appear out of nowhere, that product. There's a lot of engineering and a lot of cost that has contributed towards the supply and the distribution of that electricity. What do you think should be done to get the municipalities that are owing untold amounts of money to ESCOM to force them to pay and pay for the service that they have enjoyed? Give me a call on 021-446-0567 or 11883-0702. The President, Cyril Ramaphosa, yesterday noting that energy costs are hurting families and businesses. He says the increasing cost of electricity could end up far outweighing the progress that government has made in restoring a reliable supply of energy. He was detailing this in his weekly newsletter published on a Monday. The President saying significant strides have been made in stabilizing energy production from the many blackouts of the past 2 years, saying we must confront another challenge that affects millions of South Africans, the rising cost of electricity, he said, saying that the cost of electricity has gone up significantly over the past two decades. For families trying to make ends meet, having to contend with the cost of food, of transport, and other necessities, high electricity costs are cause of real hardship, he acknowledges. Happy to take your thoughts, your reflections. 021-446-0567 or 11883-0702. Yesterday, as indicated, we saw the release of the financial results by ESCOM, where they announced a profit. More than 30 billion rand in profits. Stephen Crotus on The Money Show yesterday speaking to the chief executive officer of ESCOM, that's Dan Morokane, about the power utility's improving financial health, the financial and operational turnaround behind the results, and how ESCOM plans to balance energy security, its affordability, and future investment. We pick it up where Stephen asked Dan to explain ESCOM's financial health.
7: So we announced this morning that profit for the year under review, which ended in March 2026, has increased to just over 30 billion rands compared to the 14 billion that restated for the previous financial year. And attendant to that has been an EBITDA margin of 30.6%. This is really a measure of the efficiency in terms of the operational profitability of the core business. We have seen in the year under review a drastic reduction in diesel consumption as a result of the improved performance of our coal fleet in particular. This is for us a pleasing outcome given the efforts that have gone into maintenance and making sure that our fleet performs at a much more better level than was the case three years ago.
8: I mean, it couldn't come at a better time with diesel going up by 3 rand a litre tomorrow. Do you believe you'll be able to contain your expenses going forward, and particularly what impact is that going to have on tariff increases? I mean, if you keep your operating costs increasing only at this level, will that give you more space to keep your increases lower in the future? You have committed to single-digit increases.
7: Even we've also said publicly before that we have an internal target of saving about 112 billion rands over the corporate plan period. This is by FY 2030. This year, we delivered 22.4 billion in savings, slightly above the target that we had set ourselves. We continue along this path. It's important that we find efficiencies within the business to enable us to absorb lower tariff increases going forward. As you have said, the price of electricity is going to be something that we attend to very carefully. Affordability is the next key issue after availability. And the new electricity pricing policy has outlined the direction of travel. So we're ready in the business to be able to survive in under such conditions here.
8: So, I mean, the minister is very clear. This new tariff policy, the new mechanism will mean that over time, what we pay for electricity will get much cheaper. There is a bit of cynicism about that. Do you think it's going to make electricity cheaper?
7: Look, the electricity pricing policy as proposed is going to deal with a number of factors. The first one is this unbundled tariffs to ensure that customers are paid for services that they consume. So the unbundling of the tariff leads to reduction away from the aggregation of prices on an overall basis. But it also provides another key factor that's important for electricity producers and also those who sell and distribute it. This is a 10-year horizon in terms of a pricing path that allows businesses to plan better and actually ensure that they can drive efficiencies on a long-term basis. The other issue is about making sure that pricing approach and margins are standardized. There's a big difference between what Eskom charges and what municipalities charge, and it varies from one municipality to another. What we are focusing on as Eskom is making sure that our fleet performs at the levels that we are at and slightly above 70% EAF, drive cost efficiencies, and that way we'll be able to offer opportunities reduce prices to customers.
6: That is the Chief Executive Officer of Eskom Holdings Limited, Dan Morgane, speaking to Stephen Kroetos on The Money Show yesterday. This after they saw a profit of 30.3 billion rand in the financial year reported. And we're asking this morning, what can and should Eskom be doing in order to recover money owed to it in the main by municipalities? Letabo, you've called in from Pretoria. You've got some thoughts. Good morning.
9: Good morning, how are you?
6: I'm good. I'm well, thank you. How are you doing?
9: I'm not good. You know this thing of electricity, especially in South End, they say it's 1 year, they switch you off. So, but for those people who are not paying, they benefit more than us who are paying.
6: How so?
9: Look, I had a meter leakage. I reported to Tswane for them to come and fix it, and it took long. And then they say, owe them 8,000, right? And I've been paying. Okay. In my neighbors, they don't pay electricity. But not either. Like, they get free electricity, these people. They don't pay. And I'm the one who's paying. Like, out of four houses, I'm the one who's paying. But when I say, no, this 8,000, I cannot pay the 60% that you guys want so that they can switch on my light. They don't want to. They say, no, we need the 60%. But they don't go to those people who are not paying and tell them that they need to pay. But if you are paying, they'll tell you about penalties and stuff. But those who are not paying, they are relaxing. And those, they don't even come and check. They don't come and check on the post, like whose house is paying and not. They don't do that. They'll only tell you when you go there and say, I want to pay this. They say, no, you owe this much. Just because you are paying, but those who are paying, they are living free. I think it's been 2 weeks. I don't have electricity. I cannot buy electricity. They've locked my meter.
6: Sure.
9: And it's easy for me to find someone that I can say, take 800, unlock them. Can you connect me legally? Then I can use electricity. But as a Christian, it doesn't allow me. So I'm the one. And even the neighbors, they'll tell me, you think you are Jesus Christ's child. So you will pay. Yeah, they say you will pay. Because, look, man, it's been 2 weeks, and I'm using a electric wheelchair. So now it even come to, because I need to charge, and now my kids have to pick me up, take me to the toilet, take me back. You see, it's even take my dignity away, because I cannot charge so that I can be mobile. And I went to them and said, look, can we have an agreement? They said, no, you cannot make an agreement, because you are renting where you are staying. If you had your own house, you wouldn't have and poor of the poorest, then we will have agreement. But now you cannot make an agreement. You need to pay 60% of the 8,000. Then you can have electricity.
6: Letabo, can you explain to me how, if you have a smart meter system, you got to owe 8,000 rand? Because
9: they put that on rent.
6: Don't you... with a smart meter box, don't you need to buy electricity before you use it?
9: You know what they do? Remember, I had a meter leakage. So they took that money and put it there and say, I owe this much of money because of the water. Then when I go and buy, it gives me a slip with empty. It says you have paid interest. The slip comes out empty. Mm. It doesn't give me the number to pay. That's how they do it. Like, when you go and buy, you go and buy, but the slip comes out empty. It doesn't have any tariffs or anything.
6: And you get your electricity from Eskom, do you?
9: We get from Tshwane.
6: From the city utility.
9: Yes, we don't buy from Eskom. We get it from Tshwane. So when we go and buy it at Tshwane, and Tshwane take that money, put it in that rent, and say, as long as you owe, you won't get electricity. So, you know, but those, a lot of people now, they've opted to not paying and getting someone connected them illegally. But it depends from person to person. If you're a Christian and you don't like to do things illegally, you know, you end up being the...
6: Yeah. Letabo, I would recommend that you reach out to your ward councillor as your first port of call, because ultimately, because it's a city utility, they're then supposed to take this on for you from the city. What doesn't make sense to me, yes, there are, when you are adding and loading on electricity or even paying for water, for example, the city has a way then of getting some of the money back, right? But they're supposed to give you some of the service anyway. Because when we had that arrangement we had some money owing after my grandmother passed away, and no one in the family was paying for rates and services because no one knew who was supposed to be responsible for it. We then entered an arrangement that for every time we buy electricity and every time we pay for water, then obviously a significant part will go towards settling that debt that was owing. And my understanding that debt now is up to date, right? And what we're paying is what is due on a monthly basis right now. But we were still able to buy electricity. We were just getting fewer units of electricity for 100 rand, for example, than what we normally do. And that was partly because the city then would be using some of that money to pay back what was owing. At least that is what I seem to remember to have been the process. It's something that my two surviving aunts had to deal with, because they are the primary beneficiaries of my grandmother's estate, essentially. But if you have any other suggestions for Letabo in Pretoria, perhaps you engaged with the entity in Pretoria, in Tshwane, that takes care of electricity, and you found a successful way of navigating around it, I'm sure he would absolutely appreciate that. And Nikki, you've called in from First Flores. Good morning.
10: Good morning, Africa. How are you?
6: I'm well, thank you very much. How are you?
10: I'm very well, Africa. Africa, you know what? this of the electricity, is honestly, it's a serious thing. Do you know what makes me so angry, Africa? It's that, you know, some of us, we are paying electricity, we're buying electricity. There are so many people who doesn't buy the electricity. Many people. But you know what is so sad? They will come after those ones who pay the electricity. You know, the spaza shops, Africa, I don't want to lie. Those people are not paying electricity. And you must remember, in their shops, the light, it stays on the whole day. The whole day. But those people are not paying electricity. They don't pay electricity at all. And you know, Africa, I think Eskom and Kurleni, whoever is in charge of the electricity, they should go to each, and I don't know how they're going to do it. Wherever there's a father shop, wherever there's whatever going on there, Africa, they should check those people. All those little things, it's going to cover all that money. Why must some pay and others don't pay? You know, you can literally count the houses that's paying electricity. You know, on the other side of my street, Africa, that area has got no electricity for about 3 to 4 months. They don't have electricity because they cut electricity. And then what's so sad, the people that's paying, they're in the midst of that. Now they also don't have electricity. So how do we deal with such things? And if you can go to Eskom and say, you know, house number 23 is not paying electricity, you're in big trouble. Because they will know, because someone in Eskom is going to say, house number 10 said you are not paying electricity.
6: Well, what's the point of encouraging whistleblowing then if they're going to rat you out, right?
10: That's what they do. That's what they do, Africa. That's why people don't want to talk. Because there is someone there in Eskom, because you know everybody knows everybody in the location, Africa. Believe you me, somebody is going to tell that, you know what, don't say I told you, but so-and-so says you are not paying electricity. At least pay something, Yana, so that it doesn't look that obvious. That person is going to come to you and ask you, Yahweh, now you went and you did 1, 2, 3, and 4. So you also end up keeping quiet. It's not fair. It's not fair, Africa. You know, I think when the more they get rid of these spaza shops in the location, I think 100% of those people, they are the cause of it. They are the cause of it. Even the sewer, Africa, I'm telling you, the people that got the informal settlement and people that are staying in them, they are the cause of all these things, Africa. Not in a bad way, but they are the cause of it because it is so overpopulated. Like if I'm having my house and I have 20 rooms for renting, how does that electricity, because your house grid is only for the accommodated room according to the house they built. But all of them, they will have electricity. You know, they built a house, like rooms upstairs, three streets from my house. The community there, they actually told the guy he's not going to build any further because they don't want those renting flats between, because it's between the houses. Because when those flats are there, I promise you, Africa, there's no electricity. But those people, they will have electricity. It's not fair. It's really, really not fair. And that guy that was the person that just spoke, he's speaking the truth, Africa. It's honestly the truth. Some people don't pay, and they do tell you, when 100 people are doing the wrong thing, you are the only one who wants to do the right thing. What are you going to end up saying and doing?
6: Yeah. Nikki, thank you very much indeed for your call. More of your calls on 021-446-0567 or 11-883-0702. Any advice for Netabo? Definitely taking those. And how do we deal with illegal connections from people who are refusing to pay for electricity? Smart metering, for me, still remains the primary solution to all of this, right? I'm not saying that it is impossible to JIPO the smart metering system, but I think it's easier for the utility to be able to note, wait a minute, Rowan has not added electricity in however many months. So therefore, send an inspector to go and see why he hasn't loaded on any more electricity, if there is electricity being used in the household, and then you fine them, obviously, arrest them if you need to, but put in some sort of measure. Because it is not right that there are some of us who are paying for electricity and some of us who are not. And then when you do owe, for a number of reasons, you are cut off while the people who are not paying, who are clearly illegally connected, they continue to enjoy electricity. Happy to take more of your calls and your WhatsApp messages on this.
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6: At 29 minutes now, it is past 4 o'clock. There will be fine and warm conditions forecast for most parts of the country today, while it will be cold in the southern parts of the Western Cape. That's according to the South African Weather Service. There will also be isolated showers in parts of Northern Cape and KwaZulu-Natal today. There's a yellow level 4 warning for disruptive rainfall leading to flooding of roads and settlements and major disruption of traffic flow over the Overberg and the Garden Route District municipalities of the Western Cape on Thursday. So that's an early warning. Another yellow level 4 warning for damaging wind leading to damage to temporary structures and settlements, injuries and danger to life from flying debris. Transport routes and travel services affected are expected over the Namakwa District Municipality in the Northern Cape, as well as parts of the Cape Winelands, the Central Kulu and the Little Karoo District Municipalities here in the Western Cape. That will be Thursday afternoon into Friday. And then a yellow level 4 warning for damaging winds and waves leading to disruption of ports, harbors, dangers and navigation at sea expected between Alexander Bay and Plattenberg Bay from Thursday. An advisory of an intense cutoff low expected to affect the Western Cape and the Northern Cape from Thursday into Friday. The public and small stock farmers advise that very cold, wet and windy conditions, as well as disruptive rainfall, damaging interior winds and damaging coastal winds and waves can be expected. Otherwise, your weather in Gauteng today, fine and warm. Temperatures in Pretoria 11 and 27. Johannesburg 9 and 26. Vereeniging 8 and 26. In the Western Cape today, it will be, there'll be fog patches this morning over the southern and western parts of the province. Otherwise, fine and cool to warm, but cold in places in the southern parts. The wind along the coast will be light to moderate, westerly to southwesterly along the south coast. Otherwise, moderate to fresh, southerly to southwesterly. Temperatures in Cape Town today, 10 and 19. Fredendale, 5 and 28. Riversdale, 7 and 21. George, 8 and 18. Worcester, 4 and 24. Beaufort West 8 and 29 and Oteron 7 and 25. In KwaZulu-Natal, there'll be fog in the morning over the interior, otherwise partly cloudy and warm with isolated showers and thunder showers in the south. The wind will be moderate easterly to northeasterly along the coast, but fresh in the north at times. Temperatures in Durban today 19 and 25, Richards Bay 16 and 31, Pietermaritzburg 11 and 31, and Ladysmith 12 and 31.
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6: The producer Rowan joining me in studio now. The price of petrol going up by 1 rand and 30 odd cents a litre come midnight today, but you still don't have to worry about that, right? Somebody else pays for the fuel in your household. Good morning.
12: Good morning, Africa. That is correct. And happy spring day to you.
6: It's not spring day. have you heard the warnings that have been issued by the Weather Service for Thursday and Friday? There will be an intense cutoff low that is going to affect parts of the Western Cape and the Northern Cape Thursday into Friday. How can it be spring day?
12: Because 1st of September is always spring day.
6: Why?
12: I don't know. It's like been ingrained in us. That, and also it was like the switch up from summer to winter uniform at our schools. So
6: why?
12: I kind of think that that has kind of stood the test of time. And turning out your house in spring, literally went to a hardware store and a DIY store yesterday and like bought so many things to just improve the house.
6: Why? I feel like a 4-year-old today.
12: Right.
6: Ask you why. Spring cleaning, of course, is an important thing. I still am one of those people who, at the beginning of spring, will literally. The one thing I do is change my wardrobe around, right? Oh. So I take the winter clothing or stuff that I wear in winter, put those away, and then take out the slightly lighter, brighter things. Okay. I say brighter, I still wear black, but slightly lighter things, and obviously I move them to the front. I've already changed to normal sheets as opposed to winter sheets, so that for me is not a a factor. And I generally, I tend to have solid colors for my duvet. So there's not a, you know how people have florals and plants and whatever for their duvet because now it's spring has sprung. Yeah. But I will definitely be mopping this week, whether I do it or somebody I get from a service does it, but somebody will be mopping this week. I never understood growing up why our September holiday, which was only a week, was spent almost entirely cleaning the house. My grandmother would have us washing windows, taking down curtains, stomping on blankets and all of that. And then you go, but what's the point of having a holiday if you are not going to actually be on holiday effectively? But the 1st of September is not spring.
12: Okay.
6: The spring equinox, you know what that is, right? That is when the and it happens in the southern hemisphere. On the same day, it will be the autumn equinox in the northern hemisphere, right? That's when the tilting of the Earth in comparison to the Sun is such that on that day, the 23rd of September, there's an equal amount of hours that are daylight as compared to nighttime, and it marks the actual switching from winter, which we're still in right now, to spring. At least that's what geography taught me in high school. And I choose to stick to that. When do you acknowledge spring? Is the 1st of September your start of spring, and therefore spring day is the 1st of September? And I suppose what I'm also resisting, Rowan, is the fact that a lot of commercialization comes with spring day, right? No, you know, people will be handing out flowers today. They'll be, you know, you're expected to dress in a particular way. True. That kind of thing.
12: True.
6: And it's just like, why must I spend money when I don't need to, quite frankly? So that's more the resistance, actually. Okay. more than anything else. But when do you acknowledge spring day? Is it the 1st of September or the 23rd of September, as we will see the spring equinox happening this year? What's waking us up in Gauteng?
12: Well, Africa, the National Institute for Communicable Diseases is warning parents of young children to be alert as the rotavirus cases have risen in Pretoria. The NICD says there has been a sharp increase in infections, with one death reported so far. The virus is commonly causes vomiting and severe watery diarrhea in children and can lead to dangerous dehydration.
6: A rotavirus is a highly contagious virus that causes severe watery diarrhea, vomiting, fever and abdominal pain, as you say, primarily in infants as well as young children. Symptoms usually appear 1 to 3 days after exposure to the virus. Common signs: the watery diarrhea lasting 3 to 7 days, frequent vomiting and a fever, and severe fluid loss can lead to dry mouth, little to no urination, being lethargic and crying with few or no tears whatsoever.
12: Sure.
6: To take care of it, focus on preventing dehydration by encouraging extra fluids, oral rehydration solutions and continued feeding. Severe cases may require hospital care. And I would rather, if you are a parent who has a child who might have the rotavirus, rather err on the side of caution and take your child yep. to a clinic or to a doctor. There are vaccinations that are given during infancy, which provide safe and effective protection against severe illness. But do take that warning very seriously from the National Institute for Communicable Diseases. Ray White is still standing in for Bongani. And by the way, it's his birthday today.
12: Oh.
6: That's a reason he's been away.
12: Okay.
6: People wondering whether he was having another Babalas Monday. No, it's his birthday today. So he's taken a long weekend to obviously celebrate his birthday. Ray White, who's he talking to on 702 Breakfast this morning?
12: Well, he will chat to the Deputy Chief Executive Officer of the Federation of Governing Bodies of South African Schools, Rian van der Berg, about what appropriate digital communication between teachers and learners should look like and what safeguards need to be in place.
6: All right. What's waking us up in the Cape?
12: Well, Africa, a motorist has been arrested after allegedly falling asleep behind the wheel while blocking a turnoff from Cape Town's N2. Metro Police say the driver was found at the Jakes Gerwel Drive on-ramp, allegedly showing signs of intoxication.
6: Oh, wow. When did that happen?
12: This past weekend.
6: Heavens. Was that like in the middle of the night or daytime? Do you know?
12: No.
6: You don't know?
12: No. I don't know.
6: Okay. Sorry, you just said no. I mean, what do you mean? I asked whether it was daytime.
12: It's the why for me.
6: It's quite... I mean, no one should be driving while drunk, obviously. But better that he fell asleep.
12: And parked to the side.
6: Instead of continuing to drive on while you are not only intoxicated, but clearly fatigued. It's never happened to me because I've never... I don't drink alcohol. But the number of times people say, I don't know how I got home last night, is super scary for me. Super, super scary. I don't understand why people will consume alcohol to that level of intoxication that they have no memory of how they managed to get home the previous night. Anyway, Lester Kivett, who's he talking to this morning?
12: Well, he will chat to senior economist at the Bureau for Economic Research, Nicholas van der Waart, about their once-off survey, which found that inflation, the rising costs of petrol and food are making South Africans feel gloomy.
6: All right. Thank you very much. Producer Rowan, who's excited that it's spring day today, even though it isn't, is now back to taking your calls on 021-446-0567 or 11-883-0702.
11: Because some journeys are better taken together.
5: Let's walk the talk. 702.
6: A milestone for one of the car manufacturers in Nelson Mandela Bay in the Eastern Cape, particularly the Karega plant. Volkswagen has for the last 75 years been producing vehicles for our own use in South Africa as well as for export. The president, Cyril Ramaphosa, marking the occasion yesterday by visiting the plant. And this is some of what he had to say.
13: Something to be really proud of, that South African hands, South African workers make a car, the only car, Polo car, that is exported all over the world. Every Polo you see outside South Africa was built right here. It's something that we need to applaud Eric Jim's members for. Now, close to 5 million vehicles have been built here. And sometimes we tend to downplay our own capabilities as a country. It's not many countries, and indeed we are the only country on the African continent that can claim to have had, to have manufactured 5 million vehicles. The Beetle, the Kombi, the Golf, the Jetta, the City Golf, the Polo, and the Polo Vivo. Now, these vehicles have been built for South Africa and for the world by workers of this factory. This is a remarkable achievement. Volkswagen has never been content simply to do business in South Africa. It has sought to become part of the fabric of our nation, as we have had. At the height of apartheid, when it was neither easy nor popular to do so, Volkswagen was the first company in this industry to recognize black trade unions and to employ black artisans. That's something I would like us to recognize.
6: That is President Cyril Ramaphosa speaking at the Volkswagen's Karega plant in the Eastern Cape. They're marking 75 years and 5 million vehicles being produced for use both here in South Africa and across the world. As he says, any and all Polo Vivos have been produced right here in South Africa. Whichever Polo Vivo you see anywhere else in the world, it has been produced here in South Africa. A hearty congratulations to Volkswagen, and we certainly wish you many more years to come.
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11: This is Africa Milani on Early Breakfast.
6: We'll speak to Anita Kumalo in a moment, fitness and wellness coach and founder of Trove Wellness. We'll talk about the do's and don'ts of intermittent fasting. But a quick voice note on spring day or not to spring day today.
14: Hi, Africa. I agree with you that the 23rd is proper spring day because of what we were taught in high school geography. But I think if you think back in primary school, which is where you were first taught about seasons, we weren't taught about equinoxes. We were taught that the first of the different months, so it was December, January, February, for summer, etc., etc. So I think the first of each month being the start of a season was just for the ease of the little ones to remember the 3 months that go with each season. But yes, it is the 23rd of September.
6: Abuzuki, which school did you go to? I was never taught the first of the month. I knew about the spring and autumn equinoxes and the summer and the winter solstice. I'm trying to remember. I would have had geography introduced to me in standard 1, right? Or was it standard 3? I can't remember when it would have been. But I've never viewed the first of any month as being the start of the new season, because then it would be 1st of September for spring, 1st of December for summer, 1st of March for autumn, and then 1st of June for winter. Those would be the dates then that would... No, that just doesn't make sense in my world. But thank you. Thank you very much, Tsugi, for your voice note.
11: Because some journeys are better taken together.
5: Let's walk the talk. 702.
6: Intermittent fasting is certainly one of many options that people consider in getting into a healthy lifestyle, particularly when weight is a concern. There are various ways of doing it. Some people do the 12 hours of eating and 12 hours of not eating. It goes up to 16 hours of no eating and 8 hours of eating. And then for those who are real OGs, they'll do 18 hours of no eating and only 6 hours of eating. What are the do's and don'ts when it comes to intermittent fasting? Juanita Khumalo is the founder of Trove Wellness. She's also a fitness and wellness coach. Mm-hmm. Juanita, a very good morning and welcome to the show.
15: Hi, Afrika. Thank you so much for having me.
6: Intermittent fasting is still an effective way of helping to manage your weight, right?
15: 100%. I mean, if you're trying to figure out, you know, some of the reasons why intermittent fasting is great for weight management and for your metabolism, it's efficient for 2 main reasons. The most simple one is because people naturally reduce their eating window. You get what I'm saying? So you tend to eat generally less, snack less, and consume less food over that period of time. And the second and key reason why you generally lose the weight due to intermittent fasting is because there's a metabolic shift that happens during fasting. So immediately after you eat, right, your insulin usually rises and your body is in more of a fed state. Basically, it uses the incoming glucose and storing excess energy from the food that you just ate. However, as more hours go by without food, your insulin generally decreases and fat mobilization and fat oxidation increases. So the longer you go without eating, the more efficient your body becomes at burning fat.
6: And that fat mobilization, as you referred to it, is now the body needing to, because lest we forget, fat is stored energy, right? So you have excess energy 100%. In your body, and therefore it will store it in these fat cells. So there is energy that the body can then go and consume from those fat cells. And if you're not ingesting food, the fat cells then will come in handy, and you'll start to see that weight loss over time.
15: 100% correct. And I think, like, you know what, normally, like I said, your body normally when you're eating, you've got your glucose levels, right? So when you're not eating, those glucose levels get depleted, your insulin goes down, and then naturally then your body starts tapping then into stored energy and those fat cell reservations.
6: How do we then manage, because there are people who will do intermittent fasting and they'll do the extreme mm-hmm. of no eating for 18 hours and then only eating for 6 hours, and yet they will still go to the gym and do a rigorous workout. How in heaven's name do you work out when you're starving?
15: Look, you need to listen to your body. That's the first and most important thing, right? So I wouldn't necessarily, they usually don't start with going for high intensity strength training at first. So I would generally recommend light to moderate movement. And then what happens is that your body gradually builds up the momentum, right? And into like, you know, going from walking, yoga, Pilates into high intensity and strength training. But like I say, though, listening to your body is very, very key. And you need to make sure that like you are, you know, feeding your body and hydrating correctly. I have done, you know, all the parts that I've done, the, you know, I've done the 12-hour one, the 16-hour one, and I've tried Nomad, right? And I realized that, you know what, with Nomad, it was easy in the beginning when you're not training too hard. But as I started training a whole lot more, I realized that my body started having intense cravings and started having withdrawals and slight dizziness. And that's when I knew that, you know, take a step back. So it's important to listen to your body. It's not for everyone.
6: And I think it's important to note that there will be almost an immediate reaction from you starting with intermittent fasting, where you'll actually see the differences in your inches around the waist. But at some point, the body will not start to plateau, but because it's now the new routine, it will adjust to that, right? And not then to be discouraged if you don't see any further inches being lost.
15: Yes. So what normally happens is that people normally shift into the 18 to 6 hour fasting period. And normally it's for people that want to push further, because at the first one, the 12 to 12 or the 16 to 8, they do experience, for example, like weight loss plateau, right? And for people that want to intensify deeper fat adaptation, they normally move to the 18 to 6 hour one. And I would also like to emphasize that, you know, intermittent fasting is not about, you know what, I'm not eating for 16 hours. And in that 8 hour window period, I can eat whatever I want. And that is where a lot of people get it wrong. And that what you do and what you eat in that 6 hour period can help determine how much energy you are burning and how much more fat you're losing over a period of time, right? So basically, you can't just eat like extremely highly processed food, excessive sugar, and huge portions. So what's going to happen is that it's going to cancel out all the time that you are not eating. And all you'll do is spike and crash your blood sugar levels, and you'll be starving again in 2 hours, right? So you need to like feed your body in a way that it will basically keep you fuller for much, much longer. And eating foods such as your protein, your healthy fats, and quality carbohydrates, that is basically nutrients to help support your body for longer. And I mean, like I said, there's very, very few calories in certain healthy foods, right? And because you're eating less for a longer period. So automatically, the less calorie-dense foods that you have, the more basically you get to lose over a period of time. So you can't just like eat anything anytime you want to basically optimize your weight loss. So fasting is the framework, but your nutrition quality is still the foundation. It's very, very key. It's all about energy in, energy out. That's what matters.
6: And it's important for us to note, Juanita, that if you are going to undertake intermittent fasting, it is important to consult a nutritionist so that you are, because how my body might respond compared to your body could be chalk and cheese, right? And getting the advice of a healthcare professional when undertaking this exercise is absolutely crucial, isn't it?
15: It's incredibly crucial. And I think first thing first, before you do it, definitely consult, you know, your dietitian or your doctor, right? Because, for example, if you're pregnant or breastfeeding, you can't just jump into intermittent fasting. If you've got diabetes or struggle with blood sugar conditions or have a history of disordered eating, you can't just, you know, do intermittent fasting, right? And also, it's important to know that there is a strategy to basically start eating again. You get what I'm saying? So, for example, like if you've done the 12-hour to 14-hour one, have a light, easy meal, if you get what I'm saying. So, for example, 2 boiled eggs, apple slices, or Greek yogurt with berries and chia seeds. If you've done something for longer, like a 16 to 8 fast, you know, have something more wholesome, like grilled chicken breast, rolled sweet potato, broccoli with olive oil. And if it's more than 18 hours, you know, have something hearty, but gentle as well. You get what I'm saying? So how you basically feed your body after that state of like

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1: Arrived and September is here.
2: And coupled with Heritage Month, I suppose, I think that's a wonderful marriage there, Shelly-Ann, because tourism shouldn't be about visiting the big cities only, right? It should be actually visiting some of the heritage sites that South Africa has dotted all over the country.
1: Absolutely. And South Africa has got so much to explore and to right under our noses and our doorsteps as well. The smaller villages and the small little dorpies, that's where the beauty lies. That's where you find the true South Africa. That's where you really get immersed in our cultures and our experiences that we have to offer. And the beauty lies in those smaller dorpies.
2: It's a delightful time of the year to travel because, one, the weather actually is turning out to be good, regardless of when you believe spring is going to start. But also, it's early peak season for international tourists who are visiting South Africa. So if you want to get to your favorite destination, this is the time to get there before it gets oversubscribed in November, December, January, February, March.
1: Absolutely. There's no better time to, start planning a road trip. We've got so much to explore in this country. We've got 21 national parks, and I'm sure people don't even know about these national parks, where you could do day visits. You can go for a weekend and go and explore. You've got little villages on our doorstep here in the Western Cape. You've got Montague, you've got Robertson, you've got Tilbach, and there's lots to explore in those little dorpies. There's history, there's places of interest to go and to go look and learn about. There's up the West Coast, we've got the West Coast National Park, which is great for flowers, especially now in August, end of August, beginning of September. So there's lots to go and explore. A great destination for weekend away. We've got school holidays coming up. We've got a long weekend coming up. It's a great time to pack the family, pack your partner, and go out and explore. Pack those picnic baskets and go and have a picnic somewhere local.
2: Absolutely. We should note that Sandparks will have destinations across the country, some with free access, others with reduced rates during South Africa National Parks Week. That's from the 7th until the 13th of September. So start planning from the 7th until the 13th of September. Those national parks you'll be able to access in most cases for free, in some cases for a reduced fee. Shelly-Ann, if one had to prod you with a stick, where would you propose that we consider going to? What specials are in place?
1: There's some great family specials at the moment. So if you're looking in KwaZulu-Natal area, there's the Drakensberg. Little Switzerland has got a great family special for a two-night stay for four family or four for under 10,000 rand. You've got Sun City is always popular. It's a year-round seasonal destination for people to go to. The Pilansberg also has more to offer. There are smaller reserves that you could go to. There's Bukabang. There's other smaller little game reserves that you could go to for a weekend getaway or 2-3 days. Then we've got in the Mpumalanga area, that's the ideal place to go and do a road trip. You've got Blyde River Canyon. You've got Pilgrim's Rest. You could end up at the Kruger. So you could really explore that little area quite intensively. And then don't underestimate the Northern Cape. You've got, you can go up to Grabies, go across to Upington, then maybe go into Kimberley. You can end up at the Golden Gate in the Free State, go move on to Clarence. So you could really make it a road trip. When last have we actually done road trips in our own country? We've got so much to explore in this beautiful country of ours. And we take it for granted. So I think there's a lot more opportunity to actually plan those road trips and family immersions in our local destinations, exploring a new section of our country. And if you look at the Western Cape as well, we've got so much on our doorstep. When last have you spent a weekend in Cork Bay going to the penguins?

0: moment, going to Simonstown, looking at the history, popping into that little museum on the corner, and just finding out a little bit more about our heritage. And I think that is so important. There are so many options for us to explore. Start with a Sight City bus, you know, in Cape Town, where it stops off at the various museums, and you can go and explore and walk through the company gardens, maybe feed the squirrels, and just spend some time, quality time, with your family or your partner.
1: Wonderful advice, Shirley-Ann. Thank you very much for chatting to us this morning. Shirley-Ann McQuaid is the Flight Center Regional Manager for the Western Cape, giving us wonderful reasons for us to explore our beautiful country this Tourism and Heritage Month.
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3: Good morning, Africa. Tabiso here from Centurion. I'm also a fitness professional. Just to add up on the ladies, you're well-spoken, though. So I've learned also some of the things I didn't know about intermittent fasting. But to add up there, intermittent fasting also helps detoxify your body. It flushes all the stored toxins out while it uses your stored fats. It also flushes the toxins. It's good for detoxing. Tabiso, thank you so much.
1: Tabiso, thank you very much, and do drive safely. Keep this coming to 072-702-1702, 072-567-1567. 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It's the 1st of September. It's 5 o'clock.
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4: A warning for consumers to tighten their belts. And after 30 years of investigations, someone has been found guilty of killing Tupac. Good morning, I'm Sfiso Zulu. South Africans are being warned fuel prices will continue to increase and put pressure on the economy. From the stroke of midnight, petrol will go up by 1 rand 34 cents per litre. Diesel will increase by between 2 rand 94 and 3 rand 15 cents. Automobile Association CEO Bobira Mugwede says governments can afford to offer consumers some reprieve.
5: They actually can afford to cut the fuel levy a bit more. We called for it right at the beginning of the saga, saying you should give the consumer a little bit more relief, but more importantly, protect the economy from general inflation. We all know that we run a petroleum-driven economy, and the more diesel prices and fuel prices go up, the more general prices will increase, and they won't revert when those prices go back to old levels.
4: Student representatives at the Cape Peninsula University of Technology are hoping the institution's Senate will devise a feasible plan to save the remaining academic semester. This follows weeks of unrest and the suspension of academic programs at the institution as students tabled their frustrations and demands through demonstrations. They include the release of academic transcripts and certificates of students with debts, an independent investigation into the institution's finances, and the unconditional withdrawal of the 2027 Financial Recovery Plan draft. CPUT SRC President Lee Yabulela Gela.
6: We do really want to catch up and find those ones, because this is going to affect the next first-funded students. It's going to affect a lot of things, supervisors and so forth. So we are hoping that Senate will come up with a best plan for saving the academic year.
4: The Western Cape Provincial Legislature will set up its own ad hoc committee to investigate violent crime in the province. There have been calls by opposition parties for a more urgent response to gang-related crime and murder. Most political parties in the province voted in favor of a motion to probe crime trends as well as the effectiveness of government and police interventions. Babalo Ndenze takes a look.
7: Another ad hoc committee to investigate crime is on the cards, but this time focusing on violent crime in the Western Cape. While the National Assembly is engaged in its own ad hoc committee probing allegations of police corruption nationally, the Western Cape's committee will focus on the province with several violent crime hotspots. ANC Chief Whip Ayanda Barnes proposed that a 10-member committee comprising all political parties be formed and report within 6 months of its establishment.
8: We included in the original motion the root causes of crimes that we think as opposition parties are being not addressed by the DA.
7: The FF Plus said it welcomes the committee's establishment, It says although the motion does not explicitly refer to the devolution of policing powers to the province, it regards the move as a step in the right direction. Babalo Ndenze, Eyewitness News.
4: And Dwayne Davis, a former Los Angeles gang member, has been found guilty of murdering rapper Tupac Shakur, which has remained unsolved for nearly three decades. The famous rapper was shot multiple times in a drive-by shooting in 1996 in Las Vegas and died several days later. 63-year-old Davis was accused of plotting the killing and he's the only person who was charged in the murder in 2023. He pleaded not guilty and his attorney has argued there was no evidence of his connection to the case or the murder. The prosecution said Davis's memoir, which details the shooting, should be considered an admission of guilt despite listing a co-author. But the defense said that Davis's recounting of the shooting in his book was fiction. The jury made its verdict.
9: The verdict reads as follows. We, the jury in the above entitled case, find the defendant Dwayne Keith Davis as follows. Count one, murder with use of a deadly weapon. Guilty of first degree murder with use of a deadly weapon, dated this 31st day of August 2026. Ladies and gentlemen of the jury, is this your verdict as read? So say you one, so say you all.
10: Yes.
4: Gold is trading at $4,445.14 an ounce. The rand is at 16.11 to the dollar, 21.82 to the pound, 18.71 to the euro. Brent crude oil is at $90.32 a barrel. A fine day in store for Gauteng today. Johannesburg starting at 9 degrees, peaking at 26. Pretoria 11 and 27. Vereeniging 8 and 26 degrees. Cape Town can expect a mostly cloudy day, dropping to a low of 11 degrees, peaking at 16 degrees. The top story in EWN this hour, South Africans are being warned fuel prices will continue to increase and put pressure on the economy.
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1: 6 minutes now, it is past 5 o'clock. It's a Tuesday morning, the 1st of September 2026. We're in your company until 6 o'clock this morning, where we welcome your calls on 021-446-0567 or 11-883-0702. Your WhatsApp messages and voice notes to 072-702-1702. 072-567-1567. Eskom publishing a set of profitable results yesterday. Profits have improved to 30.3 billion rand, and the chairperson of Eskom indicating that they intend to use some of that money to invest in the network, the grid, the lines that will help obviously with the distribution of electricity amongst other things. The challenge though of municipalities that continue to owe the entity untold amounts of money continues to be a challenge. Treasury had identified municipalities that needed to sign what's called DAAs with Eskom in order for Eskom to take over the responsibility of the distribution of electricity and therefore collecting the funds directly. The deadline was yesterday, and there seems to be uncertainty as to what the next steps are. Professor Parayachi will be joining us in a moment. Vali Parayachi is a power and energy expert and a former executive manager of Eskom and a former senior executive of City Power in Johannesburg. Just to unpack what needs to be done for these municipalities to indeed pay Eskom for electricity that is consumed. Because part of the challenge is that the municipalities supposedly receive electricity in bulk from Eskom. They then sell it on to their citizens. They charge you at a tariff that is higher than what Eskom is going to charge. They collect the money and then they use the money for other things, as opposed to taking in the portion that they need to pay to Eskom. So how do we turn that around? And of course, 30.3 billion rand is a sterling result from Eskom. We'll be unpacking that with Professor Parayachi in a moment, as well as taking your calls and your WhatsApp messages throughout.
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1: At 9 minutes past 5, this is what you need to know this Tuesday. We start with news out of the presidency. President Cyril Ramaphosa naming long-serving Special Investigating Unit veteran Leonard Lekgato as the new permanent head of the corruption-busting unit, a move the presidency says cements stability at the heart of South Africa's fight against wrongdoing. The president made the announcement yesterday. The spokesperson, Vincent Mangwenya, saying that the president appointed Lekgato in terms of Section 3, Subsection 1, Subsection A of the Special Investigating Units and Special Tribunals Act of 1996. He succeeds advocate Andy Mutibi, who exited his position as head of the SIU in February to become the National Director of Public Prosecutions. The spokesperson said Mr. Lekgato was subsequently appointed to act as head of the SIU. He has now been appointed as permanent head to secure the stability of the unit and its ongoing impact in the fight against crime. We go to Algeria now, where President Tebboune has said he wants to reinstate the death penalty for arsonists following a wave of forest fires that have killed at least 12 people. The president ordered the Justice Ministry to introduce changes to the criminal law, introducing capital punishment for arsonists. Capital punishment remains the country's penal code for some offences, but no execution has been carried out since 1993. More than 100 wildfires have been recorded in recent days in the northeast of the country, most of which have been extinguished. On Saturday, the president said he did not rule out foul play. The Algerian president saying necessary investigations would be carried out, especially in view of the intensity of the fires. On Sunday, he gave a 15 September deadline for amendments to provide for the death sentence for anyone convicted of intentionally starting a fire in forested areas. We go to New York City now, where police have shot and killed a woman after she stabbed two people in Times Square. That's according to city authorities. Jessica Tisch, the New York City police commissioner, describing the stabbings as random and unprovoked, acts carried out by a woman with previous mental health problems. The suspect, identified as a 49-year-old Pamela Cisneros of Queens, wielded two knives as she approached a 68-year-old man, rather, at Times Square and stabbed him in the abdomen. Moments later, she stabbed a woman in the stomach as well. Soon after, police confronted her and tried to stop her. They spoke with her for approximately 4 minutes, but did not convince her to drop the knife. She had the police, the head of the police in New York City, rather, had reviewed body camera footage of the incident, saying that she told the police, "I'm not dropping anything. I would rather kill both of you." Multiple officers tried to subdue her with stun guns, but she continued to move toward them with the knives. Then the two officers fired their service weapons. The shooting was captured on body cameras, according to Ms. Tisch. Let's go to Nepal now, where we continue to count, sadly, the death toll. A number of people killed following last week's floods on the Nepal-China border stands at 955 now, according to Nepali and Chinese authorities. Some 4,471 people remain unaccounted for in both countries. Authorities are burying hundreds of unidentified victims in mass graves, and Nepal's first female helicopter pilot spoke to CNN about the scale of the devastation. Rescue crews are racing to find workers feared trapped inside hydropower tunnels in Nepal after thick mud buried the facilities. More than 900 workers at various projects remain missing. A single water tower is the only structure still standing in the devastated Girong port area. That's according to Chinese state media. Chinese weather forecasters warned of rain and poor weather conditions in Girong, which could cause water levels in a nearby barrier lake to rise.
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1: Professor Vali Padayachi is a power and energy expert, a former executive manager of Eskom and a former senior executive at City Power in Johannesburg, joining me via Zoom now to reflect on a number of topics pertaining to Eskom and electricity. And Vali, let's start with the sterling financial set of results which were announced by Eskom Holdings yesterday. 30 billion rand profit despite a reduction in demand for electricity from Eskom. How did they manage to enjoy this, to continue enjoying this turnaround? Good morning.
16: Good morning, Africa, and thank you for inviting me to your show. I'm glad to be back. Yes, whilst the profit, I mean, the 30 billion rand, I mean, you compare that to last year, which was 14 billion rand, it is a significant achievement, and I think kudos must be given to Eskom. And this profitability was driven by inter alia stable operations and a massive reduction in diesel cost from 36 billion rand to 7 billion rand. But it is by Eskom's and the minister, Dr. Ramakopa's own admission, Eskom is still not yet out of the woods. The utility remains reliant on taxpayer support, including the 80 billion rand shareholder loan, which was converted or is being converted to equity. Shareholders' equity. Sustainability now, I'm getting to my end point, now depends on shifting from state-supported recovery to organic revenue collection, particularly by fixing the municipal debt crisis, which we'll talk about just now, and resolving certain audit qualifications regarding inter alia environmental compliance. Africa.
1: 14 municipalities that had until today to conclude what's called the distribution agency agreement with Eskom in order for them to avoid having the electricity supply cut off. They have not done so yet, according to National Treasury, leaving considerable uncertainty about the future of electricity supply to these towns. This is a last resort measure by Eskom and by extension Treasury, I would imagine, right? Given the fact that electricity had been supposedly purchased in bulk, they had been sold to consumers, to residents of those municipalities, money collected, but not paid back to Eskom for that bulk purchase.
16: Yeah, Africa, it's an unfortunate situation, and I work very closely with the municipalities wearing another hat. So in my opinion, although Eskom has the mandate or prerogative to enter into these agreements, and also you've alluded to, I think, the threat of interruption. The threat of interruption, in my opinion, again, is a blunt instrument for a very, very deeply complex problem. We must recognize that many municipalities aren't simply refusing to pay. There are a few delinquents, but the bulk of them are caught in what I term a structural trap. Inter alia, years of intense load shedding, as we know, prevented them from selling the bulk electricity they purchased because they need electrons to sell and make revenue. And they are now burdened by high Eskom bulk tariffs, which has gone through the roof, that leave them with razor thin margins, often just 20% to 40% of their electricity budgets to run the business. Many municipalities, and not many people are aware of this, are now virtual resellers of Eskom, and this situation is not tenable or sustainable Africa. Once Eskom needs to protect its revenue, cutting off supply risks punishing residents and businesses for systemic failures that are often beyond the municipality's control.
1: But what's the alternative, Vali? We saw the city of Joburg settling their bill of, was it 5.4 billion rand, after there was a clear threat that Eskom would then stop supplying City Power with electricity. I'm not sure what alternative is available to Eskom to try and get the money owed to it by municipalities.
16: Don't get me wrong, I think Eskom needs to be paid for the money that are rightfully owed to them. In fact, the ministers have been saying that, and I've been saying that. But there's a deeper issue. There are root causes here that needs to be independently investigated so that the root causes are surfaced. Because you find that not all the causes are attributable to the municipalities. So that said, although these DAA agreements are seemingly a step in the right direction, in my opinion, this is a double-edged sword. And I'm saying this very, very advisedly and very carefully. Whilst direct collection could secure revenue for Eskom, it threatens to potentially collapse the municipal model. And I'm hoping that, and I won't get into the detail, is being addressed now by the new amended electricity pricing policy, which is out for public comment. Because Africa, for many towns, the electricity department, as you alluded to, is the cash cow. You don't blame the municipalities for that. That's part of the constitutional mandate that subsidizes essential services like cemeteries, parks and garden sanitation, etc. If Eskom takes over revenue collection, which seemingly is a step in the right direction, those municipality services may face immediate insolvency. A takeover isn't the only solution, although it's potentially a solution. We need a collaborative model that addresses the unsustainable cost of bulk supply, which again has gone to the roof, and allows municipalities to retain enough revenue to keep their broader local services functioning. That said, I'm repeating, Eskom still needs to be paid for all debt that municipalities rightfully and correctly owes them. And also bear in mind that both Eskom and municipalities were for decades not given cost-effective tariffs, and that's now come back to bite both of them. So it's a very complex situation, but Eskom needs to be paid. That's the fiduciary model, but there's a very complex situation which needs to be investigated.
1: In the meantime, you've got the City of Cape Town announcing yesterday that they've signed two major 20-year power purchase agreements worth 8 billion rand to buy about 70 megawatts of solar energy at rates 19 to 21% cheaper than the current Eskom tariff. Now, we're not anywhere near a situation where the City of Cape Town should not and will not be buying bulk electricity from Eskom. But over time, it will probably reduce its reliance on Eskom for electricity as the shift is made to renewable and slightly cleaner energy. And this is a reality that Eskom needs to mitigate against, don't they?
16: Yes, because in fact, by the admission yesterday at the media briefing which I attended, Eskom is pivoting its strategy because the sales fell by 6.2% and the demand dropped by 22%. So they need to take alternative means to mitigate that, and they're doing it. They've even formed Eskom Green. But to get back to the Cape Town situation, yes, I think from ASA Incorporated, we must welcome all opportunities to bring on new electrons on the grid, especially new electrons that come cheaper than the exorbitant Eskom tariff reflecting. And that those savings must be translated and passed on to the end-use customer, meaning residential especially, and the industrials and commercials. But Africa, I must say this openly, whatever initiatives we put on the table, the new EPP that's being devised, new technologies, new wheeling, etc. At the end of the day, what the customer wants to see, like you and I, is that there must be a significant drop in the price of electricity.
1: That's right.
16: To rock bottom price, not yesterday, but the day before yesterday.
1: Yesterday, Business Leadership South Africa and Eskom issued a statement that a direct engagement initiated by the chair of Eskom had produced agreement on the board shape of the country's electricity reform program. There's been a couple of months of just distress, if you like, between Eskom and Business Leadership South Africa about the unbundling of Eskom. Is this a move in the right direction, Vali? Are we getting closer then to the consumer receiving cheaper electricity from Eskom?
16: Yeah, I'm glad you raised that. You said it was just a couple of months of distress. I just say it was a storm in a teacup in the first place. Look at all stakeholders, and I don't talk on behalf of the Eskom presidency in BLSA. Yeah, all three stakeholders were talking the same language. They were talking the language of the president, but I would think to add that BLSA is an association. So they're an association of companies, and collectively they have a different mandate. Eskom is a major state-owned corporation, public entity, which is governed by a series of legislative instruments, and inter alia, which I would use the word forces in inverted commas, that the board and the directors exercise their fiduciary duties in managing their business. So, not to get to the detail, all of them agree that there'll be an independent TSO, which will buy from an independent IMO, but BLSA, in my opinion, was focusing on the outcome, which is independent TSO, which looks to investor confidence, etc. Eskom, by the fiduciary duties, was looking at the process as well as the outcome. They've all agreed with the outcome. Eskom, as I say, was ensuring that the process, meaning that the transfer of the 110 billion rand asset, the TSO asset from Eskom to the independent company, does not negatively, which would happen, economics 101, dilute the value of the balance sheet, maybe the income statement of Eskom. So the chairman was quite vocal on this, exercised his fiduciary duty, rightfully so, to indicate that although they support it, they don't want a big bang approach. It must be done on a phased approach so that Eskom remains viable. And Eskom needs to be viable to remain sustainable and to exist. Because if Eskom disappears, the country and the end-use customer will suffer. Remember, South Africa is 95% poor people. And we can't afford for Eskom and the municipalities to disappear. Likewise, we need the private sector, IPPs. So as a collective, all of them needs to play the role. And the new ERAA has facilitated that by providing a fully competitive landscape, albeit another 5 years transition from April next year. Africa.
1: Vali, thank you very much as always for your time and your insights. Professor Vali Padayachi is a power and energy expert. He's a former executive manager for Eskom and a former senior executive at City Power in Johannesburg.
2: Rise and shine.
11: It's a new day. It's early breakfast with Africa Milani.
1: 28 minutes now, it is past 5 o'clock. Sunrise in Johannesburg will complete at 20 minutes past 6 this morning, and in Cape Town at 4 minutes past 7. Lehlonolo Tabela is the forecaster with the South African Weather Services, joining me on the line now. Good morning to you.
17: Bob Africa, good morning. How are you?
1: I'm very well, thank you very much. How are you this not spring day?
17: Well, thanks for asking. It is spring day, my brother.
1: How can it be spring day when you are going to give us a warning of a cut of low pressure that is coming on Thursday?
17: I'm so happy you spoke about that. So in spring, that's when you have most of your cut of lows. So cut of lows occurs a lot in autumn as well as in spring. Yes, they happen throughout the year, but They are most common in spring as well as in autumn. And I'm giving those warnings because the cutoff low is actually saying welcome to spring. So meteorologically, according to the months, as well as temperatures warming up, we are in spring. But let's wait for your astronomical spring later, which is what you only recognize. You were like, no way. I am the only person that recognizes astronomical spring. And that's what I'm going to wait. I'm going to wait for the earth to tilt. Okay, Africa. For today, we who follow the months and the temperatures, welcome to spring, guys. It is spring.
1: Well, your spring day, what weather then is it offering us today?
17: Speaking of spring that brings warm temperatures, Africa, in Gauteng, we're expecting a fine day today with warm temperatures into the afternoon. Pretoria will peak at a maximum of 27 degrees, a minimum of 11. Johannesburg, 9 and 26. Vereeniging, 8 and 26 degrees. If you'll be in the Western Cape, expect some cool temperatures. It will be warm in the western parts. Cape Town will peak at a maximum of 19 degrees with a minimum of 10. Fredendale, 5 and 28. Riversdale, 7 and 21. And if you're in George, expect a maximum of 18 degrees with a minimum of 8. We're expecting more partly cloudy conditions along the south coast for tomorrow in the Western Cape, but it will be a fine and cool day. If you're in Gauteng, expect another fine day with cool temperatures, warm in places in the northern parts of the province. And that's all weather for today. Into tomorrow.
1: Enjoy your spring day. Lahlano Lotabela, forecaster with the South African Weather Services. Does bring the time to 5:30 this spring day, 1st of September. Sifiso Zulu, you've got the latest from EWN. Good morning to you.
4: Thanks, Africa. Good morning. The Madlanga Commission says it's anticipating a postponement application from Crime Intelligence Deputy Head Feroz Khan today. Khan's lawyers have indicated his scheduled appearance could be delayed. Khan was subpoenaed to appear before the Commission this morning, facing multiple allegations related to interference in the criminal justice system. The Joburg High Court has scrutinized a doctor's assessment of one of the accused in the case against crime boss Vusmuziket Matlala and four others. The defense yesterday questioned whether enough was done to investigate Musa Kekana's alleged suffocation during his arrest as he was coughing blood. Dr. Pooja Panika told the court she did not investigate every possible cause of the bleeding. And Dwayne Davis, a former Los Angeles gang member, has been found guilty of murdering rapper Tupac Shakur, which has remained unresolved for nearly three decades. The famous rapper was shot multiple times in a drive-by shooting in 1996 in Las Vegas and died several days later. 63-year-old Davis was accused of plotting the killing, and he's the only person who was charged with the murder in 2023. A fine day in store for Gauteng, Johannesburg, starting at 9 degrees, peaking at 26, Pretoria, 11 and 27, Vereeniging, 8 and 26 degrees. Cape Town will be fine along with the southwesterly breeze, a low of 10 and a high of 19.
18: And in the traffic, we've got some issues in Cape Town, in Milnerton Rural at Postam Road and Dumani Road. Traffic lights are out of order there, and roadworks are taking place in Franschhoek as Franschhoek remains closed off to traffic. Please use alternative routes there. Then traveling in Gauteng, we've got some issues on the N1 South approaching Gasfontein Road, a car stuck on the road there.
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1: EWN Business. 5:32 it is. Mateo, very good morning to you. A very strong set of results from Eskom as they hit profits of 30 billion rand.
19: Yeah, good morning, Africa. And it's those higher tariffs are pushing up those revenues, but definitely good year, two good years of operations for Eskom, something we haven't said in a very long time. Eskom making 30 billion rand in profits in the 2026 financial year, more than double the 14 billion it recorded in the previous year. The increase came despite Eskom selling just 6.2% less electricity. Its revenue rose 355 billion rand, mainly because of those double-digit tariffs at 12.74%. Eskom is earning more while selling less electricity, something that the company has said is not sustainable. So they're still looking to improve those municipal collections in terms of the payment of power. The company says it now needs to attract more electricity demand Improved power station performance created an estimated 2 to 3 gigawatts of spare generating capacity, allowing Eskom to focus on attracting new customers rather than restricting supply. Now, Eskom's electricity availability factor, which measures how much of its generation capacity is available, improved to 65.16%. This was up from 5 percentage points from the previous year. However, this was still below the 70% target because of unexpected breakdowns at several of its power stations. Then, price of oil definitely climbing on the market. Oil prices gaining on Tuesday as the resumption of fighting between the US and Iran in the Middle East are renewed fears of supply disruptions from the world's key crude producing region. Brent crude went up 56 cents to $91.05 a barrel. And in South Africa, of course, these petrol and diesel prices going up today as a result. Then looking at the markets and how they performed yesterday, a weaker day for the JSE. Industrials were lower. Banking stocks down 0.5%. What it was, the mining shares down 3.8%. That really pushed down the JSE. The Rand this morning, 16 Rand 11 cents against the US dollar, 18 Rand 70 against the euro, 21 Rand 82 cents against the British pound. Price of gold at $4,439 an ounce, while platinum is also up at $1,804. Brent crude up 1% this morning at $91.21 a barrel. More business after 6.
1: EWN. Mawande Mateza, it was a long time coming. Lionel Messi announcing that he's stepping down and stepping away from international football. This man is an octogenarian in football years, is he not? Good morning.
20: Good morning, Africa. Octogenarian, wow. Don't know if I'd quite put it like that, but he has been around the scene for the last 20 years, and he's been producing at the top level for 20 years, which is an absurd amount of time to be at the top. If you consider some of the peoples that he's been compared to, their prime, Maradona, there'll be arguments, but, you know, he wasn't as dominant as Lionel Messi for more than a decade. And there's many others that you can think of and you can mention, but nobody has quite done it like him. Would have been nice to have that fairy tale ending and a fitting farewell for him in the final of this year's World Cup, but it wasn't to be.
1: Argentina did not deserve to be in the final.
20: Well, it would have been nice for Lionel Messi's fans for him to have a happy ending in that World Cup final. But it wasn't to be. But his career, having watched him do the things he was able to do, has been absolutely phenomenal. And I don't think there's much time left either in his career with Inter Miami out in the MLS. So, yeah, savor it while it lasts.
1: Is he the greatest of all time?
20: I hate this debate so much. I hate getting involved in it, and I never, ever, ever offer my opinion on it. I just enjoyed Lionel Messi more than anybody else, probably. If he's the greatest.
1: Is he the greatest of all time?
20: Some people will say he is. Some people say he won't be. But it really doesn't matter for me. I enjoyed watching him the most.
1: All right, let's take your calls. 021-446-0567, 011-883-0702. Lionel Messi, is he the greatest of all time? If not, who is? Let us know. What else do you have in your sporting report?
20: Thank you very much, Africa. Well, Premier League champions Arsenal made it 2-2 so far this season with a 1-0 victory over Aston Villa last night. Chances were hard to come by in a dull encounter that saw Villa's Emi Buendia hitting the bar in the first half before Gunners winger Bukayo Saka scored the winner from close range in the 59th minute. Arsenal are one of four teams now that have won both their games in the league this season, along with early log leaders Man City, Chelsea, as well as Hull. As we were talking about a little bit earlier, Lionel Messi, who captained Argentina to the World Cup final, or World Cup trophy rather, in 2022, as well as the final this year, is retiring from international football. Messi is his country's record appearance maker and scorer with 125 goals in 207 games. In case you missed it, Springbok coach Rassie Erasmus has made a single injury enforced change to his match day 23. That's for the third test against the All Blacks at the FNB Stadium on Saturday. Chesan Colby will move from wing to fullback with Damien Willemse sidelined with injury, while Kirkley Arensa comes into the squad to take Colby's place in the number 14 jersey. And over at the US Open, there's one match currently on the go where former champion Naomi Osaka is currently up against Anastasia Zakharova. Osaka leads one set to love after winning the first set 7-6. And the second set is currently tied at one game apiece. Mawande Mateza, Eyewitness News Sport.
0: Because some journeys are better taken together.
21: Let's walk the talk. 7:02.
1: 5:38 it is. It's Bongani Bingwa's birthday today, which is why he was away and has been for what has effectively been a long weekend since Friday. Ray White in again in his stead. What are you serving us this morning, Ray? Good morning.
22: That's no excuse, Africa. Just because it's his birthday, you know. We actually thought about phoning him up this morning just to check if he's sleeping in. But we're not going to do that.
1: Why would he do that?
22: Because we're nice people, that, you know.
1: That would be the most cruel thing to do to someone.
22: Oh, who
1: hopefully, I mean, I'm hoping that he's away, actually. He's gone somewhere, yeah. Not within reach, for him to enjoy his birthday. Everybody should take off on their birthday. Everybody should take off on their birthday.
22: Yeah, you're quite right. Look, we are friends on Facebook, and I've seen no pictures yet, so maybe he's not. But anyway, happy birthday, Bongs. We'll be thinking about you today. Talking about Lionel Messi, we'll be asking, who's the one sports star that you were sad to see go, sad to see retire? I mean, Africa, if I think back through the years, tennis, soccer, rugby, there's been a few. There really have been a few. I used to love the Bjorn Borg, McEnroe games, and then they both stepped down. There were the Williams sisters. I don't know. That's what we're talking about this morning. Africa, from your point of view, who's the one person you thought, oh, come on, you can't go?
1: You just referenced Bjorn Borg. You're showing your age there. Right?
22: Yeah, I know.
1: Given the time he played. Everyone who's left, I love tennis, and everyone who's left the game of tennis actually left at the right time. I thought Pete Sampras left when it was time for him to leave. I thought Federer left when it was time for him to leave. Djokovic, for some reason, is refusing to leave, and he's now being booted out on the first round of the US Open, which is not what you want to see. And one of the reasons I was disappointed in Serena Williams coming back into the game is that I remember her as a champion. And to see her struggling the way she's struggling to get back into form just doesn't... I mean, Venus Williams should stop playing, for example. So I can't say there's anyone I've been sad to see leaving the game because I had enjoyed them and it was now time for them to go and enjoy the millions or billions. And it's okay.
22: Yeah. No, you're quite right. You're quite right. But there are one or two because we're greedy. We want to see them continue playing, you see, for our own entertainment. So I'll be asking 702 Land about that one. And then talking about WhatsApp, it's become part of everyday school life and teachers use it to share important information with learners. You see that. But where do we draw the line? Because the learners also need to be protected as well. So we'll be finding out more about that. There's new guidance, is called a guidance note that's coming out to set clear boundaries for how teachers communicate with learners. Then we got the rotavirus. That's on the prowl once again, I'm afraid. So we'll be finding out more about that one. And then later on, it's all about Motown. I'm looking so forward to this interview because just before 9 o'clock, talking about Motown at the Joburg, the Mandela stage at the Joburg Theatre. It's called An Ode to Motown, featuring Stevie Wonder, Marvin Gaye, The Supremes, The Temptations. They got a special production. So, yeah, a lighter note to end at 7:02 breakfast today. That's what we're serving up.
1: Have a good show. Ray White standing in for Bongani being on 7:02 breakfast this morning.
21: 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Good morning, Cape Town, with Lester Kivett.
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21: Join the conversation.
1: He started that off before he put the fader up, hey, and he only put the fader up halfway through. That's what happened a moment ago.
23: I don't have cans on, so I can't hear anything besides your voice.
1: Happy Do you want to explain day. What cans are?
23: Cans are headphones.
1: Okay.
23: Yeah. But
1: why are they called cans as opposed to headphones?
23: Why?
1: I don't know. You're the one who used the term cans.
23: It's an industry-specific term, cans.
1: How did they become
23: because
1: known
23: cans,
1: as cans?
23: Because cans, didn't we speak, you used to speak through cans. Didn't you once make a wired tin can little mic and earpiece?
1: Back in the day, yeah.
23: Yes.
1: At school when we were being taught about communications. Has nothing to do with radio. If anyone knows, do you know, Conley, do you know why it's called cans?
23: And he is the actual... sound technician.
1: Yes.
23: That's his job. That's his qualification. He works in
1: unlike
23: sound.
1: Unlike us.
23: Yeah,
1: yeah. So you should know why it's called cans. Do you mind? Have you just called us old now? All right. Because you don't refer to them as cans, do you? Okay. You've just aged yourself, basically. No, that's what he's saying.
23: I still deliberately, because my, I think one of my grandparents used to call the radio the gram. I still quite deliberately gramophone. And so I still deliberately say, oh, put on the gram and listen to the radio.
1: And does anyone know what you're talking about?
23: what other words would we use that?
1: So my favorite that still confuses my family is almanac. Which is the calendar.
23: Okay.
1: Because my grandmother used to always had one hanging, was in the kitchen, not the kitchen. She used to be somewhere in the house. And then she always said, go have a look at the almanac.
23: Yeah.
1: So for me, that's my favorite.
23: In my family, the almanac what they call the daily, not a prayer schedule, but the Bible verse for the day. Resort to the almanac to see what is the day's word. That's how I remember. But happy spring day.
1: Oh, okay. You're one of those.
23: One of those. Are you an astrologer? Are you
1: 23rd of September is going to be spring.
23: Are you an astrologist?
1: No, I'm not. I'm not at all. Mario, by the way, was listening and has messaged Cans because Ellie. Over-ear models from the mid-20th century featured bulky cylindrical metal ear cups that looked and felt like a tin soup can. So that's why they're called cans. Mario, thank you very much. Now, see, somebody who knows his job.
23: There's a meteorological spring day and there's an astronomical spring day. You are today's referring to the astronomical spring day. Zuki is very much right because we used to celebrate Arbor Day also on spring day on the 1st of September. So she is very much...
1: I remember spring day being the first.
23: I recall Stub A, which was in 1990 or 1991.
1: You guys went to the wrong schools. They taught you the wrong things. Collect your change.
23: Coming up on the show today, we talk about that viral video of a SANDF soldier slapping a Tafelsig woman. Going to be speaking to Linda Jones, who is a community activist in the Mitchells Plain area, talking about how Operation Prosper hasn't, according to them, delivered anything tangible. In fact, it has raised community tensions against the SANDF. That conversation at 6:25. If you're feeling a little bit less happy than last year, it's not just you. There's a survey conducted by the Bureau for Economic Research that says that while our salaries, if you're lucky enough, have been increased once a year, we have weekly, monthly price increases in South Africa, and that is affecting the mood of South Africans. So if you're feeling a little bit more weary than last year, maybe it's because of inflation, the emotional cost of inflation. Going to be speaking to Pinky Umgobodzi, talking about a legal challenge to the council against gender-based violence. Remember, it wasn't too long ago when this statutory body was now formed, but they say there's no teeth, there's no accountability, no clarification on budget. So they're saying as a last resort, they're seeking to challenge the National Council on Gender-Based Violence in court in that conversation at 20 minutes past 7 o'clock. And then I speak to, we've all been talking about Air Link flying over DHL Stadium. I talk to the people who do it every single day. I'm speaking to the Mavericks pilots. The Mavericks airplane pilots. I don't know what the big deal is. We fly our plane over the stadium every day.
1: Can you just be clear? You're talking to the pilots who fly the craft that drags the Mavericks.
23: I don't know what is the Mavericks place. Are they advertising a new Tom Cruise movie? You seem to know.
1: I do. I have visited the establishment at least on two occasions.
23: Is it a movie theater? Because
1: it is an entertaining, rather titillating environment. I went for I went for, what do you call them? Stag parties. That's what they're called. On both occasions. In fact, the one occasion I had to organize one, it was an interesting experience, to say the least.
23: Speak to the pilot of the Mavericks plane, Rian.
1: But also, they don't go that low. Like, okay. They never fly at the altitude that the two ailing pilots had to fly.
23: How
1: at.
23: Low can you go? Let's find
1: go
23: out.
1: Go away, Lester Kivett is on your dial in 12 minutes. I can see him having a lot of fun with that topic all morning, given the fact that there'll be a lot of kids in the car who are traveling to school at that time of the morning.
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1: Zuki on the WhatsApp line saying Lionel Messi is the undisputed GOAT, not the other guy who tried to equate winning the Euros to winning the World Cup. Imagine you're talking about Cristiano Ronaldo. Is Lionel Messi the undisputed greatest of all time? He has announced retirement from international football and really a sterling, dominant career. Happy to take your calls and your WhatsApp messages on that.
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1: Then quite an easy one for you today. Sir Barry Allan Crompton Gibb was born on this day in 1946. He was born in Douglas in the Isle of Man. He's a British musician who, along with his younger fraternal twin brothers, Robin and Maurice, started a band which became one of the most commercially successful groups in the history of popular music. What is the name of this band that he started with his two brothers?

0: He was appointed commander of the Order of the British Empire in 2002, and he was made a knight in 2018 for services to music and charity. He's also an honorary companion of the Order of Australia. That announcement was made in January of 2022. What is the name of the band which he found alongside his fraternal twin brothers in 1958? If you know and you'd like to earn your bragging rights for this Tuesday, you're most welcome to call me now on 021-446-0567, 011-883-0702. What is the name of the Australian-British musical group formed in 1958 by Sir Barry Allen Crompton Gibb and his two fraternal twin brothers, who are younger than him? Give me a call if you'd like to earn those bragging rights.
1: EWN traffic.
0: It's an easy one today for you, isn't it, Amo? Good morning.
2: Very good morning, Africa. It is indeed. And if you think about the initials of this very group, or rather this person who started the group, then it will be easy to get what the name of the group is.
0: Absolutely. I couldn't have made it easier today. literally, because the other option we had is Gloria Estefan, who's another favorite singer of mine. Mm-hmm. I enjoy her acting as well, actually, of late. She's really a good actress as well. She's part of, it's a reimagining of Father of the Bride. I think it came out a couple of years ago.
2: Yes, I remember that.
0: Which is quite entertaining. She and her husband are about to divorce, but their daughter is getting married, and now they have to sort of pretend for a while, and then it all explodes, and it absolutely needs to at some point. But ultimately, family matters is the messaging, I think, behind that movie. So we could have done Gloria Estefan, but I thought, you know what? Mm-hmm. It's supposedly spring day. Let's make it easy for people today.
2: Oh, so you're conceding that it's spring day now?
0: No, I'm not. I'm acknowledging that there are people who believe that it's spring day today. That's what I'm doing. That is all I'm doing.
2: Otherwise, yours is on the 23rd. But anyway, I agree with

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3: As Sunil, you were the first person to call in from Pretoria. What is the name of the band which was founded by Barry Allen Crumpton Gibb, who was born on this day in 1946, alongside his younger fraternal twin brothers, Robin and Maurice? Good morning.
4: Morning, Africa. Yeah, it's the Bee Gees.
3: It is indeed the Bee Gees. They are arguably one of the most commercially successful groups in the history of popular music. And somebody sharing an interesting trivia on the WhatsApp line. This is from Pizzo saying that song was danced to by the 1978 World Dance Champions, our very own Godfrey Rasaroka. So, Sunil, congratulations. Wow. You've earned the bragging rights for this spring day.
4: Thank you and have a good day.
3: You too, Sunil. Drive safely. Sunil calling us there from Pretoria. Barry Gibb is the only surviving band member of the Bee Gees. And may you have a beautiful, blessed birthday today.
2: 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This is Early Breakfast.
3: Lionel Messi retiring from international football. He'll continue to play club football in Miami, I think. We don't know for how much longer. The question we're asking today, is he the greatest of all time? Tembile, you've called in from Centurion. What are your thoughts? Good morning.
5: Good morning, Africa. I'm great in yourself.
3: I'm very well, thank you very much.
5: What a legend. I'm a big Cristiano Ronaldo. I love Cristiano Ronaldo. I follow him. But Messi is a legend. And what a career he's had in football, man. It's beautiful to watch him. I mean, the last World Cup was simply phenomenal. And it's so sad that people have got to compare the two great players instead of enjoying them and celebrating them. What a career.
3: Well, I mean, what is the point of a Federer if there is no Nadal? What is the point of a Becker if there is no Edberg? Do you know what I mean? It's always lovely to have a rivalry, isn't it?
5: I agree with you 100%. The rivalry is very important, but it's when we comparison. Hi, morning. Look, I'll take it to for an example, Africa. You look at LeBron James and Michael Jordan. Mm. They've been compared all the time. These are two great players. The longevity of LeBron's career, 23 years, going for 24 now. I mean, you look at Messi also, longevity. Players, I mean, they're up to 39. It's great. Let's enjoy these great athletes, you know.
3: And is it fair to compare athletes of the same sport but in different times? Because Michael Jordan dominated at a time when the Chicago Bulls were almost a non-entity, right? And he took them to the heights of basketball. LeBron, different era altogether, different technology, yeah, different techniques. Mm. It's like comparing Pele to Lionel Messi, right?
5: You're right. I mean, you've got a great point there. Why compare them? They played in different eras, you know. As you're saying, you just said now, when the Bulls were, I mean, look at LeBron. I mean, it's crazy. But look, Messi, after this World Cup, I said he's the GOAT. You know, I'm a great, great Ronaldo fan, but he's the GOAT, you know. Great player, great career, my man.
3: Absolutely.
5: I don't think we'll ever, ever see these kind of players in our lifetime. These two great players.
3: Out of interest, are you arriving at the office or at the gym, Timbit?
5: At the office.
3: That's an early start for you.
5: Yeah, early start, always, my man. Always, always.
3: Thank you for your call, Tembile, there in Centurion. A fan of Cristiano Ronaldo, but acknowledges that Lionel Messi is indeed possibly the greatest of all time. That's it from us this Tuesday morning. I do hope you're going to have a wonderful

0: wonderful day in the company of Cape Talk and 702. Bongani is away today. Ray White standing in his stead. We'll be speaking to the Deputy Chief Executive Officer of the Federation of Governing Bodies of South African Schools, Rian van der Berg, about what is appropriate digital communication between teachers and learners, what it should look like, and what safeguards need to be in place. Lester Kivett on Good Morning Cape Town and Cape Talk will speak to senior economist at the Bureau for Economic Research, that's Nicholas van der Waart, about the once-off survey, which has found that inflation, the rising cost of petrol and food are all making South Africans feel rather unhappy. Do you enjoy both shows on your favorite station? It's 6 o'clock.
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2: Feroz Khan's lawyers say he won't be able to show up at Madlanga today. And after 30 years, someone has been found guilty of killing Tupac. Good morning, I'm Sfiso Zulu. The Madlanga Commission says it's anticipating a postponement application from intelligence or crime intelligence deputy head Feroz Khan today. Khan was subpoenaed to appear before the commission, facing multiple allegations related to interference in the criminal justice system. His lawyers have indicated his scheduled appearance could be delayed. He was reportedly readmitted to hospital at the weekend. Karinda Jagmohan reports.
3: Feroz Khan was initially scheduled to testify in June, but was hospitalized days prior, allegedly after sustaining gunshot wounds outside his Johannesburg home. While he was in hospital, the commission viewed WhatsApp evidence, which revealed his multi-million rand property and vehicle assets, alleged tender fraud dealings, and political and business connections.
4: Where friends of General Khan will send him case numbers.
3: More recently, the commission has uncovered his apparent relation with now former IDAC head Andrea Johnson, who allegedly leaked information to Khan, among other messages.
5: To your sharing of the docket, implicating General Khan in an assault.
3: Khan is due in the Kempton Park Magistrates Court tomorrow for allegedly defeating the ends of justice in a case dating back to 2021. Karinda Jagmohan, Eyewitness News.
2: The Joburg High Court has scrutinized a doctor's assessment of one of the accused in the case against crime boss Vusmuzikat Matlala and four others. The defense yesterday questioned whether enough was done to investigate Musa Kekana's alleged suffocation during his arrest as he was coughing blood. Dr. Pooja Panika told the court she did not investigate every possible cause of the bleeding. Her testimony is part of the trial within a trial. Matlala and his co-accused faced 25 combined charges, including murder and money laundering. Nimakosa Leshuro reports.
6: Under cross-examination, state witness Dr. Pooja Panika told the court she did not investigate every possible cause of Gekana's coughing up blood. Panika said Gekana was referred to internal medicine for further investigation, including the possibility of a CT chest scan, which she said would have provided a better understanding of his condition. The defense contends that Gekana's coughing up blood was linked to the alleged assault and suffocation during his arrest. The defense wants the evidence obtained during the arrest declared inadmissible in the main trial. Advocate Rian Gessing also challenged the quality of Panika's record keeping.
7: How long did your examination take on the accused?
8: I cannot recall.
7: You see why I say your notes were rather inadequate?
8: No.
7: You agree?
8: No.
7: You don't agree?
8: No.
6: She agreed, however, that severe suffocation could cause trauma and bleeding in the lungs. Dimagazo Leshoro, Eyewitness News.
2: The Automobiles Association is warning that increasing fuel prices will continue to put pressure on the economy. From the stroke of midnight, petrol will go up by 1 rand 34 cents per litre. Diesel will increase by between 2 rand 94 and 3 rand 15 cents. While consumers have been cautioned, or cushioned at least, with a fuel levy reduction, Automobile Association CEO Bobira Mugwede says government can afford to offer more reprieve.
9: They actually can afford to cut the fuel levy a bit more. We called for it right at the beginning of the saga, saying you should give the consumer a little bit more relief, but more importantly, protect the economy from general inflation. We all know that we run a petroleum-driven economy, and the more diesel prices and fuel prices go up, the more general prices will increase, and they won't revert when those prices go back to old levels.
2: And Dwayne Davis, a former Los Angeles gang member, has been found guilty of murdering rapper Tupac Shakur, which has remained unsolved for nearly three decades. The famous rapper was shot multiple times in a drive-by shooting in 1996 in Las Vegas and died several days later. 63-year-old Davis was accused of plotting the killing, and he's the only person who was charged in the murder in 2023. He pleaded not guilty, and his attorneys had argued there was no evidence of his connection to the case or the murder. The prosecution said Davis's memoir, which details the shooting, should be considered an admission of guilt despite listing a co-author. But the defense said that Davis's recounting of the shooting in his book was fiction. The jury made its verdict at a court in Las Vegas.
10: The verdict reads as follows. We, the jury in the above entitled case, find the defendant Dwayne Keith Davis as follows. Count one, murder with use of a deadly weapon. Guilty of first degree murder with use of a deadly weapon. Dated this 31st date of August 2026. Ladies and gentlemen of the jury, is this your verdict as read? So say you one, so say you all.
11: Yes.
2: Gold is trading at $4,437.55 an ounce. The rand is at 16.11 to the dollar, 21.81 to the pound, 18.70 to the euro. Brent crude oil is at $91.16 a barrel.
12: And in the traffic, we've got an accident reported in Selby along the M2 East. It happened right at the Crown Interchange. It's already causing heavy delays coming out of Main Reef Road. There's also slow-moving traffic on the Mike 1 North approaching the scene. While traveling in Germiston, we've got queuing traffic on the N3 North between the Earlands Interchange and Van Buren Road.
13: And in your sport, Arsenal fought hard to a 1-0 win over Aston Villa to stay second on the table behind City on goal difference. Lionel Messi announces his retirement from international football. Springbok coach Rassie Erasmus made four changes and is well aware of the danger the All Blacks pose when playing out wide. And the Proteas take on Zimbabwe in the third match of the T20 Tri-Series from 2 o'clock this afternoon.
2: A fine day in store for Gauteng, Johannesburg, starting at 9 degrees, peaking at 26, Pretoria, 11 and 27, Vereeniging, 8 and 27. 6 degrees. The top story in EWN this hour. The Matlang Commission says it's anticipating a postponement application from Crime Intelligence Deputy Head Feroz Khan today.
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15: It is coming up to 8 minutes past 6 o'clock. Good morning from me, Ray White, in for Bungles this morning. Guys, it's his birthday. I was thinking we should phone up just to make sure that he's sleeping in, but that would just be mean. But
16: also, he would hate it. That's okay.
15: Yeah, the friendship would be over. But happy birthday, Bungles! Yeah, there we go. I did ask the question to our producers whether we should give away his age. He seems to be fine with it. So happy 52nd birthday, Bongani Bingwa.
16: It's 40-12, right?
15: Yes.
16: 40-12.
15: Yes. Yes, there we go.
12: Because he was 40-11, now he's
15: 40-12. 40-12. Yes. Yeah. I love it. Happy birthday, Bongles. Good morning, Johannesburg, Bongani, Swanee, Soweto, New York, Beijing, wherever you are listening to us from. It's good to be in your company. As you heard, the team's here. Amo's got your traffic. Mateo's got your business. Yo, Mateo, that oil price. I'm a little bit worried.
16: It's too late to be worried. The petrol and diesel already going up, right?
15: I know.
16: We must cross our fingers that it doesn't go up any further, because the amount of pain of taking as consumers is absolutely just enough now. We've cut everything that there is to cut. We've tightened our belts. We don't have any more holes in our belts anymore.
15: Yeah,
16: we just need a little bit of a reprieve then.
15: Yeah, I'm getting my bicycle out, I must tell you. Siemtanda, Bapilile, and Rofiwa, they're producing your show, taking your calls this morning. Cindy's got your sport, KG's got your buttons, and Safisa's got your news. So, sure, good to be in your company this morning. Lots to talk about. Something that Africa was talking about in early breakfast this morning has caught the attention of the world. Argentina superstar Lionel Messi saying goodbye to the national team, ending 21 years of his duty for the national team, which was capped by winning the World Cup in 2022. I know this year there was lots of controversy about getting through to the final, but anyway, it's goodbye to Lionel Messi. And looking at his Instagram this morning, he says, "It was a decision that hurt and still hurts deeply, but I understand that the time has come." So I was thinking to myself this morning, Messi is a superstar, no doubt. For many growing up, he's like their hero. And I'm thinking about all these little guys with their Messi shirts on. What are they thinking this morning? But I did also think, who's the one sports star that you were sad to see go? The one sports star you thought, please don't retire, please don't go. So that's our shout out this morning. 072-702-1702.
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1: Let's walk the talk.
15: So Mateo, who's the one sports star you thought, please don't go? You're just so magnificent.
16: Well, there's two, but I'll start with the first one that really, really broke my heart. For me, Makhaya Ntini, I couldn't handle that.
15: Yeah.
16: Also because I don't think his retirement was on his own terms. I think he was still good to play for quite some time, but as sports and politics would have it, that didn't happen. But another one would be Ronaldinho, who I thought... still think absolutely fantastic to watch. It looked like he was happy while he was playing football. Like he was doing something that just made him happy. You know, this was something he was getting paid for. And I'm a Madrid fan and he was playing for Barcelona at the time. But I would watch every game just to catch him play. You know, he was just a phenomenal player.
15: Yeah. Amo?
12: Yeah, Ronaldinho was a sad one for me too. I mean, I loved the guy. I loved seeing him play. And of course, afterwards, it seemed like he wasn't in touch with the game anymore. You know, when they retire, then they go into analysis and they still pretty much stay in the game. I don't think Ronaldinho went that route. I think that's what made his retirement a bit sad for me. And also Serena Williams. But I mean, she's back in the game now.
15: Yeah.
12: I mean, she's not at the helm of where she left the game off, you know. But when she did retire, I remember how sad I was about that retirement. I was just like, oh man, I felt like she could have kept on going at that time.
15: But isn't it time for her to retire? And I say this with the deepest of respect.
12: Yeah.
15: I'd love to go out at the top and not to be seen battling a little bit down below.
12: I'm a firm believer of retiring when you're no longer at your best.
15: Yeah.
12: Right? Like when you no longer can play anymore, when you can't win those trophies, those medals and what have you. But, you know, when you really can't play the game anymore, that's when you should retire. But when you're at the helm of your game, you can continue. Right now, she's not at the helm of her game. She's not doing as well as she did when she left. So it's a bit tricky. Also, another person who saddened me, because I felt like I'm saying we, as if I was swimming with her, Tatiana Skwanmaka.
15: Yeah,
12: I felt like
15: prime example.
12: Yeah, there was a few medals we could have, you know, gotten from her with her at the swimming events.
15: All right, 702 Land, who's the one person, the one sports star that you were sad to see go? 072-702-1702.
11: Hi, Uncle Ray. You're Michael Schumacher and Serena Williams. Yeah, that killed me. Josh from Onlookers Park.
15: Yeah, Michael Schumacher. Look, that wasn't by choice, I'm afraid.
16: It's another one where it wasn't on his own terms. You know, you always hope that he would go past that accident, you know, go into rehab, get back in a car, you know, and whiz past other drivers. But it just never came around. There was actually another sad one.
15: Yeah, crazy, crazy, crazy stuff. So there we go. That's this morning. 0702-1702. This is the 702 Breakfast Show with Bongani Bingwa, brought to you by BCX, helping SA organizations turn cloud, data, and AI investments into faster decisions, smarter operations, and measurable business outcomes.
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15: Right, coming up in the program this morning, just after 7, big conversation. I'd love to get your thoughts on this. WhatsApp has become part of everyday school life, as you know, and teachers use it to share important information with learners. It's a great channel to use because you can talk directly with learners. But where do we draw the line? So the Department of Basic Education is now preparing a guidance note that will set clear boundaries for how teachers communicate with learners on WhatsApp and also other social media channels as well. The message is not that teachers cannot communicate with learners online, but government wants to make sure that those professional boundaries are much clearer. So I'd love to hear from you this morning. Do you let your child just speak straight to the teacher? If it's on a WhatsApp group, well, that's different because that's the whole class talking. But do you let your child speak straight to the teacher? And then just speaking generally, up to what age should a child be monitored with regards to having a cell phone and social media? Now, Amo, you got kids. They're young kids, though, so I suppose they don't have cell phones yet.
12: Yeah, they are young. They don't have cell phones yet, but we also try to manage screen time because, you know, they can just stay on their devices for, you know, for until and you get frustrated as a parent because then they don't have... They don't enjoy their childhood because they are just stuck on their devices, right? So we limit the screen time. During the week, there's no screen time, only at the weekend. And even then, there's, you know, certain times of the weekend. But I do know that a lot of teachers use WhatsApp and, you know, to communicate with students. I would prefer if the parents are also being... So if you text my child... Can I also see what you are texting?
15: Yeah, what are you saying to my child?
12: Yeah,
15: can we be like in
12: a group, all of us in a group, parents and children, so that, you know, we all see these messages that are being, you know, sent to each other.
15: Yeah, getting some cell phone advice this morning. So 702 Land, do you let your child speak just straight to the teacher? And also as well, I think to be more direct, what age is the age appropriate, 15, 16, 14, where you can let your child just go onto a cell phone and you can think to yourself, let's perhaps just, you know, I can believe that my child's going to be okay. But Teo, 14, 15, 16?
16: Yeah, I mean, I'm going to base it on my nephews because my children are still quite young. Their teachers actually talk to us directly on a different school platform. But with my older nephew, only got him a cell phone at 18.
15: Okay, 18.
16: So it came very, very late. So I guess we didn't have the conversation with him. But with my younger nephew, he just got his phone now. He just turned 16. We had to have the conversation of what happens online. And a good example was that story we reported on with the child pornography and all that.
15: Sure.
16: Yeah, so I was like, things like that can happen. You can get hooked up into very, very different things and end up getting arrested. So you have the responsibility of conducting yourself in a particular manner online. It's not just a play platform where, you know, there's no consequences. It's a very hard conversation to have because you have to talk about those that can manipulate him and also what he can do to harm others online as well. Yeah.
15: Yeah. What age, 702 Land? 14, 15, 16, perhaps 18?
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15: Right, we're asking a lot of 702 Land this morning. What are you asking?
16: I don't think it's going to be a popular question given that the petrol and diesel prices are going up. But what are you happy to pay top dollar for? Things that you're happy to pay a high price for, right?
15: Wine. I'm sorry. I went into the supermarket the other night and there's a special bottle of wine that I like. And all of a sudden it was like, I think, 40 Rand more. And I'm like, no, you can't do this.
16: The thing with wine, I think if word gets around and that particular brand of wine is now like popular, the price just shoots up.
15: Maybe at the supermarket manager, you would keep coming back and he was like, ah, that guy, I'm gonna increase it. Amo, what's for you?
12: My children's healthcare. I'm willing to pay enough to, you know, get them sorted, as well as their shoes, particularly my son's shoes, because I'm not going to be making 1,000 trips to the store to buy new shoes every now and again. So if I buy that one quality pair of sneakers, I know we are sorted for a good 12 months.
15: You are such a good mom.
12: I try.
15: You really are. 072-702-1702.
1: 702. Weather.
15: Right, today a fine day in store for Gauteng, saying Johannesburg starting at 9 degrees, going up to a sunny 26, Pretoria 27, Vereeniging 25, Mbombela, good morning, Nelspruit, 28 degrees is your high, Polokwane 28, Mahikeng 29, Bloemfontein 27, and Durban is partly cloudy, starting at a low of 18, going up to 25. Lebocha, 19. Kuchomko City is 20 degrees. And then Cape Town is also expected to be fine, along with a moderate to strong southeasterly, a low of 10, a high of 19 degrees.
1: EWN traffic.
15: 19 minutes past 6 o'clock. Amo, how's the traffic?
12: We've got a couple of accident scenes, unfortunately, Ray. If you are leaving Soweto at this particular moment, there's an accident on the N1 North right after the Soweto Highway. It's already causing delays. Please try to avoid that one. And then, of course, the one we spoke about earlier on the M2 East in Selby, right at the Crown Interchange. It's causing delays coming out of Main Reef Road. There's also queuing traffic on the M1 North as a result of the scene coming out of Boysons Road. And then if you are traveling in Edenville, we've got another accident. This one happened on the N12 East. It's right near Croft Road. It's causing delays coming out of Edenville Road. Please approach with care or try to use the R24 East instead. We'll have more updates. Do stay tuned.
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17: Good morning, Ray and 702 listeners. The sad part for me was to see Mark Cavendish retiring from professional cycling. This is Poison in Tabazimbi.
18: Hey, morning, Ray. Ray, Obrien, Fosloras. Ray, the star that retired that really hurt me, it's Ronaldo. The real Ronaldo. I'm not talking about the CR what. I'm talking about Ronaldo. Of course, I'm a Messi fan. Thank you, Ray. Bye.
19: For me, it's got to be Lance Armstrong. He had us all fooled and believing that the only thing he was on was his bike. Matthew from San Diego.
20: Fire Ray and team, Mourner here. I think more this is a story about someone my son didn't want to retire. We went to watch the last game Sean Pollock played for the Proteas at the Wanderers. It was a game against West India. We did win it at the end. It was on a Sunday night. It was rain delayed and everything, but at the end, Sean Pollock made his rounds, and there was cheers. And when I looked down, my six-year-old boy was crying these big, big, big tears, because Sean Pollock was his hero. It still gives me a lump in the throat. So I think I have to say, the one that I miss the most is old Sean.
15: Sean Pollock, what an absolute legend. And this is the thing, Mateo, you get to the point where, you know, this hero of yours, this absolute hero, is going. And now?
16: You just want to patch them up so they continue playing. I mean, they don't come as more accurate than Sean Pollock, you know. So yeah. It was one of those guys that put the ball on a string and it hit the keeper's gloves, and you were happy to watch that all day.
15: Oh, he was great. He was just great. Yeah, and then Lance Armstrong broke my heart. I bought his books. I believed in him. And then he was a fraud. He was a cheat. So that's a little bit different. Keep your WhatsApps coming. We're talking this morning about sports stars who you wish didn't retire. 0727021702.
1: 702.
21: Add your voice.
1: Have your say.
21: Let's walk the talk.
15: Right, things you need to know about today. Nearly 30 years after Tupac Shakur was killed, the long-running murder case has finally reached a verdict. Dwayne D. Davis has been found guilty of first-degree murder in connection with Tupac's 1996 shooting in Las Vegas, Nevada. Prosecutors argued that Davis helped plan the killing and was a key figure in the group that went after Tupac. You'll hear more on this in Eyewitness News. Then we've been talking about it this morning. One of football's greatest careers at international level has come to an end. Lionel Messi has announced his retirement from Argentina duty, ending 21 years with the national team. The 39-year-old leaves the world with a World Cup title from 2022, two Copa America titles, and a record 125 goals in 207 appearances for Argentina. Scientists asked more than 1,000 people in Switzerland to bury their underwear. Yes, you heard me correctly. Bury their underwear, and there's actually a serious reason behind it. The cotton underwear was buried for 2 months to measure how active the organisms in the soil were. The faster the underwear decomposed, the more biological activity there was underground. Now, private gardens showed the fastest decomposition, while lawns had the least. And Adam Gilchrist will have more on that startling story in his worldview a little bit later on. Then, more than 70 years after it sank, the wreck of the Titanic was discovered on this day in 1985, about 350 miles southeast of Newfoundland in Canada. A joint America-French expedition located the shipwreck more than 3,800 meters beneath the North Atlantic Sea. The discovery finally gave scientists and historians the opportunity to explore the remains of one of the most famous ships of all time. And then on this day in 1974, someone a little closer to home was born. Bongani Bingwa, the award-winning journalist, broadcaster and TV presenter, also host of this show, turns 52 years young today. Happy birthday, Bongs.
21: 702.
1: The newspapers.
15: And somebody just as young as Bongs is Sifiso Zulu. Good morning.
0: Good morning, Ray. How are you?
15: Fine. What's in the newspapers?
2: The U.S. Supreme Court has cleared the way for President Donald Trump to continue building his controversial White House ballroom. And this was in a narrow 5-4 ruling in the Supreme Court. So the conservative majority found that the National Trust for Historic Preservation, which brought the legal challenge, likely lacked the standing to sue, but it also stopped short of ruling on whether the project is actually lawful. So construction can continue for Donald Trump's ballroom in the White House.
15: Oh, lucky him. He must be so happy. The Sowetan story this morning. I love this story because it just made me laugh yesterday. I listened to John Perlman driving and they were talking about this guy, Dina Govender. Mm. And 370,000 Rand in ATM deposits in just 1 hour. This is the Sowetan this morning. So he went to this ATM, like 10,000, 10,000, 10,000. Then he said, I think he said his mom or his mother or one of his relatives had won all this money at the casino, you see, and he had to deposit this into his home loan. And of course, the Madlanga Commission of Inquiry are like, yeah, guy. It's called money laundering, actually. Not that. What else you got?
2: The Sowetan is warning cold, wet weather expected. The African Weather, South African Weather Service says that cold, wet and windy conditions are expected in parts of the Western Cape and Northern Cape from Thursday into Friday. And this has been attributed to these weather conditions to a cut-off low pressure system that will develop over the western interior, resulting in a significant change in weather conditions across several provinces on Thursday. So don't put away your umbrellas and your jackets just yet.
15: Yikes. And then the business day this morning, Eskom looks to put surplus power to use. Do you think I'd ever read that headline? Surplus power after all that load shedding. Well, Eskom's looking to bring back lost industrial demand, including from the Moselle aluminium smelter, which was put into care and maintenance because there wasn't a deal. Now they're saying, okay, hold on, we got more power than we need. We can maybe help you out. And those
2: are the newspapers.
1: EWN, EWN Business.
15: Right, 27 minutes past 6 o'clock. Matteo, you are asking, what are you happy to pay top dollar for? Quality food, healthcare, education, wine in Ray's case? Why are you asking?
16: Well, Ray, one thing we pay top dollar for is power in South Africa. I'm not sure if we're happy about it, though. South Africa's main power supplier, Eskom, says it's had another good year of operations. Eskom made more than 30 billion rand in profit in the 2026 financial year. This was more than double the 14 billion rand it reported in 2025. Now, the power utility says it didn't have to sell that much power to book the revenues. The increase came despite Eskom selling 6.2% less electricity, mainly because of electricity tariffs, those double-digit tariffs of 12.74%. Now, this meant that Eskom is earning more while selling less power, a trend the company says is not sustainable. The company says it now needs to attract more electricity demand. Now, improved power station performances created an estimated 2 to 3 gigawatts of spare generating capacity, allowing Eskom to focus on attracting new customers rather than restricting supply. The company says more than 1.2 million Eskom customers no longer experience load reduction. The power utility has revealed 7 provinces are now free from restrictions. Eskom says 71% of households targeted under its load reduction eradication program have been restored to normal supply. Now, Eskom's electricity availability factor, which measures how much of generating capacity is available, improved to 65.16%. This was still below that 70% mark that it wants to reach. Eskom also said its costs fell by 11.5 billion rand, partly because more reliable power stations reduced its reliance on expensive gas turbines. They also spent less on diesel, spending approximately 1 billion rand over the 2026 financial year, down from the roughly 10.5 billion in 2025. So South Africa has now gone more than 1 year without load shedding.
15: Yeah, sure, sure. Who knew? Who knew? How's the rand, the markets, and that horrible oil price?
16: 16 rand 11 cents. The rand in better position this morning. 18 rand 70 cents against the euro. 21 rand 82 cents against the British pound. Price of gold is lower this morning. $4,436 an ounce. Or platinum is up more than 0.5% at $1,806. Brent crude is going up, Ray, up more than 1% at $91.17 a barrel. More business after 7.
15: Thank you, Mateo. Just on 6:30, coming up in about 20 minutes from now, we have the Whiz Quiz. And thereafter, talking about the rotavirus. In fact, there have been an increase in cases there. So that's coming up. But Sifiso Zulu, you are speaking about CPUT.
2: That's right, Ray. Good morning. Cape Peninsula University of Technology students are hoping the institution will come up with a plan to save the remaining academic year. This follows weeks of unrest and the suspension of programs at the institution as students tabled their frustrations and demands through demonstrations. They include the release of academic transcripts and certificates of students with debt, an independent investigation into the institution's finances, and the unconditional withdrawal of the 2027 financial recovery plan draft. CPUT SRC President Liabulela Gela.
0: We do really want to catch up and find a way forward, because this is going to affect the next first funded students. It's going to affect a lot of things, supervisors and so forth. So we are hoping that Senate will come up with a best plan for saving the academic year.
2: The IFP has rejected calls by the ANC in KwaZulu-Natal to remove its COGTA MEC, Thulasizwe Buthelezi. The ANC in KZN recently accused Buthelezi of using his portfolio to undermine ANC-governed municipalities in the province. The ANC says Buthelezi's partisan actions were undermining its governing coalition with the IFP. However, at a media briefing in Durban yesterday, IFP President Velenkosini Hlabisa said the ANC has not raised the concerns in the appropriation or appropriate coalition platforms.
4: But as far as we are concerned, as the IFP Premier is doing very well, the MECs deployed by the IFP are doing very well, and the show is as we expected it. Coalitions are a combination of different political parties. No one should dictate how the other political party must behave.
2: Prosecutors in the trial of suspended underworld boss Nafeez Modak has relied on the testimony of a confessed hitman to implicate a co-accused in the murder of Nicholas Yerskap. Yerskap was the father of Hawks officer Nico Yerskap, who was investigating Modak for vehicle fraud at the time of the murder in 2019. Accused number 7, Mario Peterson, was cross-examined by the state in the Western Cape High Court yesterday. Carlo Peterson was there.
22: State prosecutor Blaine Lazarus relied on the testimony of self-confessed hitman turned state witness Mr. A, who previously implicated Mario Peterson in the 2019 killing. Lazarus told the court Mr. A's testimony links Peterson to ballistic evidence and surveillance footage of a black Mercedes-Benz allegedly used in the murder. Peterson, who admits to being a member of the terrible Westsiders gang and to driving a black Mercedes at the time, denied any involvement in the killing.
3: The fact that you might have driven a Mercedes-Benz during that time of the shooting of Mr. Jessica, is that coincidence?
22: Co-accused Yannick Adonis is said to be cross-examined today. Carlo Peterson, Eyewitness News.
2: And one person remains unaccounted for after a deadly flash flood hit parts of the Grand Canyon in the U.S. Two people are known to have died in the sudden flood. Both men and their bodies were recovered as search and rescue teams moved in. There are fears that many more could have been swept away at one of the most popular and dramatic tourist spots. Park rangers say they managed to make contact with over a dozen people who had been missing. The flash flooding lashed the northern side of the huge canyon and sent torrents of water, rock and debris down a popular hiking course on Saturday. A fine day in store for Gauteng today. The temperatures are at lows of 8 and 11 degrees, peaking at highs between 26 and 27.
12: And in the traffic, we've got heavy delays on the N12 East leaving Edenvale. This is due to an accident right near Croft Road. Delays from Edenvale Road. Please use the R24 East, particularly heading towards the OR Tambo Airport. And then if you are traveling in Diepkloof, we've got an accident on the N1 North. It happened right after the Soweto Highway. It's causing delays.
2: The top story this hour, CPUT students are hoping the institution will come up with a plan to save the remaining academic year.
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25: Good morning, Ray and the team. Good morning, 702 Lenders, this beautiful morning. Ray, he's not my hero, but he is one of my favorite players to have played the game. Jabu Pule, not Jabu Mahlangu. I'm talking about Jabu Pule, when he was still, yeah, he was just on another. He just played freely before the whole technicality was drilled into him. Jabu Pule, yo, that man used to play football. I'm a Pirates fan, not a Chiefs fan, but I loved Jabu Pule. I just went to watch the derby, to watch Jabu Pule destroy Pirates, even though it did not make me happy, but I loved watching him play.
26: Good morning, 702 Lenders. For me, it was Serena Williams, because I also was a tennis player. was also sad when she retired.
6: Good morning, Ray, and the 702 breakfast team. The retirement that hit me was Roger Federer. Smokey the Don at Buche Park. Thank you.
15: Talking this morning about sports stars who have retired, and we just wish they didn't. We miss them. We've heard about Sean Pollock, and I love the latest ones now. Really good. Keep them coming. 0727021702, because you're bringing back memories. I mean, Cindy, sports stars who have retired, the greats of cricket, the greats of rugby. There's so many, aren't
12: there? I think the whole of the 19, around the late 90s, early 2000s, Man United squad.
15: Yeah, then.
12: Can we bring them all back? The Ryan Giggses and the Beckhams and the Keens and the Solskjaers and all of them. But also, speaking of retirement, I feel like AB de Villiers in his time retired far too soon. Yeah. I know that it was a personal and emotional decision, but... yeah, it was too soon.
15: Mine was Jonty Rhodes. I used to love Jonty.
12: Okay.
15: That one-hand catch. That catch, I'm not sure if you remember.
12: All of them.
15: But there was that one.
12: So often.
15: Yeah. I just saw Jonty Rhodes is absolutely magnificent. So keep them coming. 0727021702.
8: Good morning, Ray and Tim. I'm not really a sports fan. I don't know who's there, who's not there anymore. But all I want to say is happy birthday to Bongles. Wherever you are, Bongles, I hope you're having an awesome, wonderful, fabulous day.
1: EWN Sport.
15: Bongles, I hope you're not listening this morning. Just, you're not listening. You're somewhere else. You're in another country doing something that only Bongles would do. All right, Cindy, the Gunners last night coming up tops.
12: Yep, they battled to a 1-0 win over Aston Villa. Bukayo Saka with the only goal to give the defending champions back-to-back wins, while Villa have yet to win the season. Here's Saka.
9: Very, very tough game, I'll be honest. It's not easy coming here. We knew that. And they made it really, really hard for us. So it feels even better to come out of the win. The way they defended, really compact. Obviously with the high line, they were catching us offside a lot of times as well. So quite different to what we faced last week. And obviously we knew that, but we weren't able to implement our attacking patterns the way we wanted to, the way we did last week.
12: The Gunners stay second on the table behind City on goal difference. Lionel Messi's announced his retirement from international football, leaving as Argentina's most capped and highest scoring player. Messi says his father's death earlier this month validated the decision to retire. Four changes to the Springbok side to face the All Blacks this Saturday. Damian Willems is out injured, bringing Kurtley Aronsa on the right wing and Cheslin Kolbe to fullback. In the front row, Vilko Lowe, Malcolm Marks and Oxenchair will start. Coach Rassie Rasmus says they're aware of the threats the All Black pose when playing out wide.
10: This weekend when we had our chances, we took our 3 points and we scored our tries, and we scored one try less than them. And we had to work harder for our tries than they had to, because their one-on-one players really just beat our guys with feet and with great swinging around structures. So without a doubt, something to focus on and something that we must fix.
12: New Zealand's fullback Jordy Barrett says they've reviewed the Cape Town defeat and are going to come out fighting.
11: Yeah, in some ways, I think when you're a team that creates a lot and uses the ball a lot, there's a perception that you leave a few more out on the park, and that's the reality. And you create a lot of opportunities, you're going to leave more out there, but we also finish a lot of opportunities. Our attacking numbers are a lot better than the first test, but we didn't win the game of rugby, and that's strange how test rugby works. And unfortunately, we probably didn't start as well as we wanted to, yeah, particularly defensively, and we were chasing for the first half an hour of that game.
12: Proteas take on Zimbabwe in their third match, the T20 Tri-Series at 2 o'clock this afternoon. Bola Kwena Mpaka.
13: The biggest thing for me in the winter was really working on my game. After not playing in the IPL, definitely just wanted to knuckle down, work on my game, leading into a massive summer. So I was really, really pleased with the performance against Zimbabwe. A lot of good starts, and at the moment it's just looking to continue that momentum.
12: And US Open tennis this morning, Carlos Alcaraz returning from a 5-month injury layoff to get a straight sets win, advancing with Aguilar, Sim and Shelton. On the women's side, top seed Sabalenka opened with a straight sets win. She advances with other top 10 seeds Swiatek, Noskova and Mukova. Cindy Paluta, Eyewitness News Sport.
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14: 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I am excited to play the Whiz Quiz with Uncle Ray. 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
15: 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Sure, busy morning this morning. Now a crash in Selby, Amo.
12: Oh, a very hectic one indeed, Ray. We've got that accident in Selby on the M2 East. It happened right at the Crown Interchange. It's causing heavy delays coming out of the main Reef Road exit. As a result, the M1 North is also backed up coming out of Boysons Road all the way to the Double Decker section. This is also due to peak time delays along this route at this time of the morning. And then if you're traveling in Deep Kloof, we've got another accident reported on the N1 North. It happened after the Soweto Highway. It's also causing delays. Unfortunately, if you're heading towards the OR Tambo Airport this morning via the N12 East, you'll be stuck in traffic for about 20 minutes due to an accident between Croft Road and Edenville Road. Please try to use the R24 East. It's flowing at this current moment. I'll have more updates coming up. Stay tuned.
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8: Good morning, Mr. Ray White. Sports stars who retired, man. For me, it's got to be Jonty Rhodes. Oh, what an athlete. What an athlete in those middle overs. Yeah, if the top order collapses, I know there's still Jonty Rhodes coming. And the match is not done until Jonty Rhodes. Danko.
9: Good morning, Ray. I was devastated when Muhammad Ali was stripped of his heavyweight title in 1967. Richard Rockville.
10: Morning, team. What a beautiful day. My favorite is The Undertaker from WWE. The Undertaker. Hey, it was sad, eh? It was sad when that guy left his attire there in the middle of the stage. Yeah, people cried there. People cried there. I also cried. Yeah, Vusi here, Davidson. Thank you.
11: Yeah, The Undertaker. You forget about all these people that we used to watch quite religiously. It's quite something. Look at the WhatsApp line as well. I have a question here saying, Ray, you keep asking about the oil price. What's going on with the war in Iraq? You didn't have it in the newspapers. Okay, right. So Donald Trump he's now downplayed fears of a wider war with Iran. He's described the latest U.S. airstrikes as part of a very limited military campaign, and he was speaking from the Oval Office. That was late last night, our time. Trump said Iran's military capabilities had been severely weakened, referring to the country as a failed nation. Let's take a listen.
12: It's very limited. Look, they're a failed nation. Yeah, they're a failed nation. They've got 350% inflation. They have no currency. They're not paying their soldiers. Their leaders are largely dead. Their navy is gone. Their air force is gone. Surveillance equipment is almost entirely gone. That doesn't mean we won't smack them. We'll see what happens. But we have the Strait of Hormuz in extremely good shape. You know, we're taking over many, many ships. Got through last night, as you know, with the Navy's assistance. And we've been averaging 30 ships a night. That's a lot. And a lot of oil's coming out. That's why you haven't seen the price of oil go like they thought it might have to go. And the main thing, when I say it all, I could go on for an hour about what a great job we've done. We've done a great job with Venezuela. We've done a great job with Iran. Iran will never have a nuclear weapon. See, that's what it's all about. It's not about any of the other things. It's about we as a country and as for the world, Iran cannot have a nuclear weapon. If Iran had a nuclear weapon, Israel would have been wiped out. You would have no Israel right now, and you'd probably have no Middle East. And they'd be hitting our cities at some point because they're sick people. And Iran will never have a nuclear weapon.
11: All right, I hope that answers your question. I don't know. Do you believe him? We've heard this since February this year. We've got this under control. Iran is weak. I know Iran yesterday, they were laughing at him. They said the United States said they had bombed and obliterated that Kargil Island, that main little oil island. And Iran's saying, no, it's still there. You lying. What are your thoughts on the U.S. president? 072-702-1702.
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11: Right, time to play the Whiz Quiz. 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
13: Morning, Ray.
11: Now, you want to become a scientist. Why do you want to become a scientist?
0: to find a cure for cancer.
11: Oh, that would be great. That would be absolutely great. Well, we look forward to seeing your career one day and finding that cure for that horrible disease. Right, let's play the Whiz Quiz now. It's 10 questions for everyone. Every question you get right, Moiketsi, I'll give you 100 rand. If you get 10 out of 10, it's 10,000 rand, and it's all in 60 seconds. How does that sound?
0: It sounds good.
11: Good stuff. All right, are you ready?
0: Yes.
11: KG, start the clock. What do you call an animal that only eats plants?
0: A herbivore.
11: Correct. In maths, what is half of 60?
0: 30.
11: Correct. What is the name of the force that pulls things down?
0: A lever.
11: It's gravity. In which country would you find the ancient pyramids?
0: Egypt.
11: Correct. True or false, the Mozambique currency is in the Atlantic Ocean.
0: True.
11: It's false. It's in the Indian Ocean. In Toy Story, what's the name of the toy cowboy?
0: Woody.
11: Correct. In which province is the city of Durban? Which province is the city? It's KZN. What shape do the warning signs along our streets have? What shape?
0: Octagon.
11: Nah, they're triangle. True or false, the queen is the most powerful piece on the chessboard.
0: True.
11: I'm going to give it to you because I like you. There we go, Moiketsi. All right, everyone, how many do we have? Amo? Five. You got 5 out of 10. There we go. 5 out of 10. But well done. It's 500 Rand on its way to you. And Moiketsi, we'll chat again in the future about curing cancer. How does that sound?
0: Good.
11: Lovely. There we go. Moiketsi winning 500 Rand in cash. It's easy to enter the Whiz Quiz. All you need to do is WhatsApp us on 072-702-1702.
4: The Brainy Kids of the Whiz Quiz.
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7: This is 702.
11: It's 8 minutes to 7 o'clock. Let's continue with the news cycle now. And parents have been warned that the rotavirus season is underway. The National Institute for Communicable Diseases has informed the public that it has seen a sharp increase in rotavirus cases in Pretoria. One child has also already passed away. The rotavirus can start with what may seem to be like an ordinary stomach bug. It then just gets way worse. On the line is the head of the Center for Enteric Disease at the NICD, Professor Nicola Page. Professor, hi, good morning. Welcome to Breakfast on 702.
13: Good morning, Ray.
11: So what exactly is this rotavirus?
13: So rotavirus is it's a common childhood disease. It presents with vomiting and then can sort of produce a lot of sort of profuse watery diarrhea and a bit of fever. And if we don't watch that diarrhea, kids can become dehydrated, and the dehydration is what is life threatening.
11: Yeah. I mean, kids get runny tummies, but what should parents look out for if it is the rotavirus? Are there some early signs?
13: Yeah, so early moderate dehydration signs include things like when the child cries, they're unable to produce tears, a dry mouth. In infants, the soft spots on the top of their head might be sunken, or their eyes. They may produce fewer wet nappies, and they may display behavioral changes, things like unusual fussiness or unusual sleepiness, and perhaps also refuse to eat or drink. So in that case, parents should increase the fluid intake, or if they're concerned, just proceed to their nearest health facility. What we're most concerned about is severe dehydration, and the signs that parents can look for are things like excessive sleepiness, being unable to rouse the child, or if the child is limp, if they produce dark urine, if their skin is cold and clammy, or they're very pale, if they exhibit fast breathing or a very fast heartbeat, and if you sort of form a tent, you know, pinch their skin and it doesn't return to normal, these are signs of severe dehydration.

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1: So after that, we don't recommend vaccination. And then parents, if the child gets a rotavirus, then we just recommend treatment.
2: Right. Okay. Interesting. Why does the rotavirus tend to peak during the cooler months? And are we seeing the usual seasonal pattern? Where's the cooler months?
1: Unfortunately, we have no idea. We've been looking at it and trying to figure it out, but I think the bug is smarter than we are, and we have no idea.
2: Yeah, oh dear. If I think back to my own children, they used to come back from the creche and they would give us all the bugs that were there. What can creches and schools, I suppose, as well, do to limit the spread of the rotavirus?
1: So in schools and creches, what we recommend is washing of hands. And if you've sort of changed a baby's nappy, wash your hands. The other thing you can do is if a child comes to the creche with diarrhea is to sort of send them home or isolate. Because once rota comes into the environment, it spreads quite rapidly.
2: Yeah. And then breastfeeding, I think that's the best way to go. I was reading up about this in protecting infants from severe diarrhea. So you perhaps mommy should look at rather breastfeeding to prevent this from happening?
1: Yeah, so breastfeeding is one of the protective measures that parents can take to prevent not only rotavirus diarrhea, but a lot of other childhood diarrheas, as mommy's milk provides a lot of the antibodies that the babies need.
2: Yeah. Just to be clear, how does this spread? Is it bodily fluids? Is it through the air? I mean, how does this thing go from one kid to another?
1: Well, it is spread through what we call fecal-oral. So when you go to the toilet or change a baby's nappy and you come into contact with that fecal matter and then you don't wash your hands, you can then spread it either to yourself or to another child when you kind of come into contact with them.
2: Yeah, sure. That really is quite interesting. Professor, thank you so much. Professor Nicola Page is the head of the Center for Enteric Diseases at the National Institute for Communicable Diseases.
3: Let's walk the talk.
4: 702.
5: Morning, Ray. I'm Sweden. What time? It's so hilarious to listen to Donald Trump believing his own lies. The guy can believe his own lies and expect the whole world to believe it as he does, too. Thank you.
6: No, I don't know, hey. But there is something wrong about Donald Trump upstairs. Really, really, really. It's not the first time we're hearing this. Yeah, no. Yeah, let's wait for the Iran to come out with the statement also. But I don't trust this guy, Trump. He's starting to lose himself. He lost the war, he's losing himself now. Yes, it's who's here, David Chuan.
7: Hi, Ray. I really don't believe anything Donald Trump says, you know. Ever since he started spreading those lies about South Africa, anything that comes out of his mouth, I never believe. Even when he says good morning, I don't believe him. Another thing, happy 42nd birthday to Bongani. I really hope he was not listening to you when he said he was 52 years old. I would be screaming where he is.
3: 702.
4: Coming up, the big interview.
2: Yeah, you're quite right. Better watch myself the rest of today. All right, coming up in the program in the next hour, WhatsApp has become part of everyday school life and teachers use it to share homework, reminders, assignments. But where do we draw the line? And the Department of Basic Education is now preparing a guidance note that will set clear boundaries for how teachers communicate with learners on WhatsApp and other social media platforms. I'll be finding out more about this one. I would like to hear from you. Do you monitor what the conversation between a teacher and your child? Do you

0: monitor, number one. And number two, at what age do you think it's appropriate to give your child a cell phone and say, I'm not going to monitor you. You're on your own now. It's a 16, 17, 18, even beyond. Love to hear from you. 072-702-1702. It's just gone 7 o'clock.
1: This is EWN.
2: Hospitalized Feroz Khan has been subpoenaed to appear at the Madlanga Commission today, and the Limpopo community's efforts to get healthcare has been dealt another blow. Good morning, I'm Sfiso Zulu. The Madlanga Commission says it's anticipating a postponement application from Crime Intelligence Deputy Head Feroz Khan today. Khan was subpoenaed to appear before the Commission, facing multiple allegations related to interference in the criminal justice system. He was reportedly readmitted to hospital at the weekend. Karinda Jagmohan reports.
3: Feroz Khan was initially scheduled to testify in June, but was hospitalized days prior, allegedly after sustaining gunshot wounds outside his Johannesburg home. While he was in hospital, the Commission viewed WhatsApp evidence, which revealed his multi-million rand property and vehicle assets, alleged tender fraud dealings, and political and business connections.
4: Where friends of General Khan will send him case numbers.
3: More recently, the Commission has uncovered his apparent relation with now former IDAC head Andrea Johnson, who allegedly leaked information to Khan, among other messages.
5: To your sharing of the docket, implicating General Khan in an assault.
3: Khan is due in the Kempton Park Magistrates Court tomorrow for allegedly defeating the ends of justice in a case dating back to 2021. Karinda Jagmohan, Eyewitness News.
2: A medical doctor testifying in the case against alleged crime boss Vusmuzi Kat Matlala and four others has admitted she cannot fully remember her examination of one of the accused. Dr. Pooja Panika told the Johannesburg High Court yesterday that she was only on her 17th day practicing as an independent medical practitioner when Musa Gekana was brought to Edenvale Hospital coughing blood. Gekana said he was assaulted by police during his arrest. The doctor says she has no recollection of the patient or the events of that day, and she's relied on her notes and professional knowledge to give evidence. Matlala and four co-accused are facing a combined 25 charges, including 11 counts of attempted murder linked to three incidents between 2022 and 2024. Matlala's lawyer, Annelien van der Heever, questioned the doctor.
6: People can be suffocated without leaving trace of suffocation, correct?
7: Correct.
6: And in order for you then to ascertain whether there was indeed suffocation, you need to go beyond what you observe under your ENT part, correct?
7: Correct.
6: But we've got no note of you going beyond just looking what your eye can see, correct?
7: That is correct.
2: She has accused the doctor of making assumptions in parts of her testimony.
6: Again, ma'am, you're making an assumption because that is how it's normally done in practice. You've got no independent recollection that you did it, in fact, on that day.
7: This is how I practice even today. There's no change in my practice.
6: And that day was your very first day practicing as an independent medical practitioner, correct?
7: That is incorrect. I was an independent practitioner since
6: your 17th day. It was your first month, I mean, correct?
7: Correct.
2: 2 months after building a makeshift bridge, the community of Mafara Fara village in Limpopo is once again cut off from a nearby clinic. EWN reported in July that residents built the bridge to connect two remote areas in Burgersfort. But the overpass has collapsed following heavy rains, leaving people in need of healthcare services stranded. Alfred Mushwana has the story.
8: While the bridge was wobbly and evidently unsafe, it served as some kind of saving grace for dozens of Mafara Fara village residents. It quickly became a vital lifeline for residents, even though it would shake from side to side and wobble with every step. Recent rains in Limpopo caused the Tuwadze River to swell, washing the bridge away and leaving the material used floating along the river bank. The man who built the bridge previously told EWN that he knew the day would eventually come when the river would claim it.
9: We are aware that the bridge could potentially collapse, but I'm a builder and I know how to prevent that from happening. So we are here 24/7 to make sure that nothing of that sort happens.
8: Residents are now forced to choose between swimming across the Tuwadze River or paying more than 100 rand for a taxi to take them to the clinic and back. Alpha Ramshwana, Eyewitness News.
2: And Dwayne Davis, a former Los Angeles gang member, has been found guilty of murdering rapper Tupac Shakur, which has remained unsolved for nearly 3 decades. The famous rapper was shot multiple times in a drive-by shooting in 1996 in Las Vegas and died several days later. 63-year-old Davis was accused of plotting the killing, and he's the only person who was charged in the murder in 2023. He pleaded not guilty, and his attorneys had argued there was no evidence of his connection to the case or the murder. The prosecution said Davis's memoir, which details the shooting, should be considered an admission of guilt despite listing a co-author. But the defense said that Davis's recounting of the shooting in his book was fiction. The jury made its verdicts at a court in Las Vegas.
10: The verdict reads as follows. We, the jury in the above-entitled case, find the defendant, Dwayne Keith Davis, as follows. Count one, murder with use of a deadly weapon. Guilty of first degree murder with use of a deadly weapon, dated this 31st day of August 2026. Ladies and gentlemen of the jury, is this your verdict as read? So say you one, so say you all.
11: Yes.
2: Gold is trading at $4,429.48 an ounce. The rand is at 16.11 to the dollar, 21.82 to the pound, 18.70 to the euro. Brent crude oil is at $91.27 a barrel.
12: There's bumper-to-bumper traffic along the N12 East between Edenville Road and the Craft Road exit. That's due to an accident while travelling on the Mark 1 North, queuing traffic as well between Boysons Road and the double-decker section. That's due to peak time delays there. There's also queuing traffic along the N1 South between Samrand Avenue and Oliphants Fintine Road.
13: And in your sport, Bukayo Saka scores the only goal in Arsenal's 1-0 win over Aston Villa. Argentina's most capped and highest goal scorer, Lionel Messi, has retired from international football. And the Proteas play Zimbabwe in the third match of the T20 Tri-Series from 2 o'clock this afternoon.
2: A fine day in store for Gauteng. Johannesburg is at a low of 9 degrees, peaking at 26. Pretoria, 11 and 27. Vereeniging, 8 and 26 degrees. The top story in EWN, the SAWA. The Madlanga Commission says it's anticipating a postponement application from Crime Intelligence Deputy Head Feroz Khan today.
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0: It is 8 minutes past 7 o'clock. Good morning from me, Ray White, in for Bongles this morning on his birthday. If you want to leave him a birthday message, well, you can, you know. You can sing like a little mini happy birthday. We don't mind. Might even play it. Because it is Spring Day today. Reasons to be happy on a Tuesday. Happy Spring Day. The 1st of September. Good to be in your company. Coming up on the program shortly, well, WhatsApp has become part of everyday school life and teachers use it to share homework, reminders, assignments. But where do we draw the line? The Department of Basic Education is now preparing a guidance note that will set clear boundaries for how teachers communicate with learners on WhatsApp and other social media platforms, because these conversations could go totally wrong, and also there's boundaries. There have to be boundaries. So I've been asking you this morning, do you keep an eye on the conversations between your children and their teachers, number one? And number two, also asking, at what age is it appropriate to give a child a cell phone and say, I'm not going to monitor you, but just be responsible? What age is that? Love your advice. 072-702-1702. Then just before 7, we got details on the rotavirus. In case you missed that one, we'll podcast that interview on Prime Media Plus. Then I'll shout out this morning, having some fun. Now, superstar Lionel Messi, he's hung up his boots for Argentina. He said he will no longer be, he'll be retiring from the national Argentinian side. So asking this morning, and it may be Messi, but who is the one sports star that you are sad to see retire? That one person. We've had all sorts of people, from John T. Rhodes to Lucas Radebe to, and the list goes on and goes on. So who's the one sports star you thought, ah, come on, you can't go? Sean Pollock, there was a lovely one. Another person we said goodbye to, he retired. So 072-702-1702.
11: Good morning, Ray and the team. Oh, the person that I miss watching that has retired has to be Sachin Tendulkar, little master. Oh, I miss watching that guy. Judith in Pretoria.
17: Join us.
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0: Things you need to know about this morning, other things. Nearly 30 years after Tupac Shakur was killed, the long-running murder case has finally reached a verdict. You would have heard this in Eyewitness News. Dwayne Kiefer D. Davis was found guilty of first-degree murder on Monday, that's yesterday, in connection with Tupac's 1996 shooting in Las Vegas, Nevada. Prosecutors argued that Davis helped plan the killing and was a key figure in the group that went after Tupac. I mean, think about that, 1996. We're now 2026. Yeah, decades later. That's a big story at the moment. Then on this day, 1950, television personality Dr. Phil McGraw was born. He became a household name through his daytime talk show, where he tackled relationships, family problems, addiction, and other personal issues as well. Dr. Phil, he'll forever go down in television history as being, well, Dr. Phil. And then Italy is expected to have 4 million less people by 2050. This is according to the country's statistics agency. Its population could fall from 58.9 million people in 2025 to about 55 million. The main reason is simple. Fewer babies are being born while more people are dying as the population gets older. Then on this day in 1948, the World Health Organization officially came into existence as a specialized agency of the United Nations. Its mission is to promote health, coordinate international responses to health emergencies, and also help countries tackle diseases such as Ebola. And then Tina Turner, her iconic hit, What's Love Got to Do With It, was sitting at number one on the US Billboard Hot 100 on this day in 1984. The song would remain at the top for three weeks. It became one of Turner's signature songs and helped establish her as a major solo superstar.

0: still have got to do with it. It was sitting at number one on the US Billboard Hot 100 on this day back in 1984. Now, the song would remain at the top for 3 weeks. It became one of Turner's signature tunes and helped establish her as a major solo superstar after years performing with Ike Turner. The song was about Ike Turner. They made a movie as well, also called What's Love Got to Do With It?
1: 702. Up next,
2: the big interview.
1: EWN traffic.
0: Just gone 14 minutes past 7 o'clock, right? Delays in Pretoria, Amo.
3: Yeah, that's correct, Ray. Due to peak time delays, we've got delays on the R80 East Mabopane Highway approaching Eskom Pahlele Drive. There's also queuing traffic along Hermanstad on Van der Hoff Road approaching Eskom Pahlele exit as well. I guess it's people trying to navigate their way around the R80. And then if you are traveling along the N14 East, you expect delays between the R55 and the Braakfontein interchange. I'll have more updates coming up. Stay tuned.
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2: The Big Interview.
0: Quarter past seven, and WhatsApp has become part of everyday school life, and teachers use it to share homework, reminders, assignments, and important information with school pupils. But where do we draw the line? The Department of Basic Education is now preparing a guidance note that will set clear boundaries for how teachers communicate with learners on WhatsApp and other social media platforms as well. The message is not that teachers cannot communicate with learners. That's not what they're saying, cannot communicate online with learners. But government wants to make sure that those professional boundaries are much clearer, also particularly to prevent inappropriate relationships and behavior. The move follows a request from National Assembly Speaker Toko Didiza to Basic Education Minister Siviwe Gwakhube for an update on the implementation of seven key recommendations contained in a joint interim report into the statutory rape of young girls. So things can go totally, totally, totally wrong. On the line is Rian van der Berg, who's the Deputy Chief Executive Officer of the Federation of Governing Bodies of South African Schools. Rian, hi, good morning. Welcome to 702.
4: Good morning, Ryan. Good morning to the listeners.
0: Rian, where is the boundary when it comes to schoolwork versus direct conversations on WhatsApp? Because it can go totally wrong.
4: Yes, and it does go totally wrong. I think that's the sadness of the reason why we have this discussion. And a portion of the solution lies in that we should do something. But I'm not 100% sure that regulating something that is already unethical, unprofessional, and essentially wrong will fix the problem. So the boundary is very close, and I think it becomes very blurry when a teacher speaks directly, individually to a learner rather than on a group where there is more eyes and ears to see what's happening. It gets very blurry when the teacher tries to help individually and says, come over, let's do a private session and help you with math or science. So yes, I think we need to regulate definitely and give guidelines, but we actually need to look at ourselves in the mirror as a society and say, people know what is right and wrong and what is ethically, morally good between a teacher and a learner, and we should not over-regulate something that should come naturally in just protecting our learners at school.
0: Yeah. Can you even regulate this? And if you look at social media as a whole in countries like Australia, they've decided to ban, say, social media for kids under the age of 15 or 16. That hasn't worked because kids do what kids are going to do. Can you regulate something like this? Because those WhatsApp conversations will happen anyway.
4: Yes, I think it's very difficult. We are very aware of the fact that most people live in WhatsApp country, and it's the availability and accessibility of electronic communication is out there. Yes, you can give guidelines, you can try and regulate. The question is, how do you police and how do you ensure? Because there's a lot of self-regulation required. There's a lot of how do we treat ourselves? Electronic communication did not make unethical behavior bad for the first time. Communication and relationships between teachers and learners should be professional, and it's governed by the South African Council of Educators, the Code of Conduct, and the Professional Standards and Ethics Code for the education industry. But it's actually part of society. An adult should not abuse a teenager, a youngster. Yeah. It's not wrong because it's in school. It's just wrong. And I think the question is, can we regulate it? I think it's part of the problem, part of the solution, but it's not the all-encompassing thing. And how do you police it? Are you going to take in teachers cell phones and look at what they've been sending, and you can delete and you can get, you know, some privacy into this? But no, I think we've got to look at ourselves as a society and say, what are we doing to protect our children? Statutory rape, yeah. that happens, you know, it's a serious issue, and it's not the WhatsApp vehicle that's the problem. It's the human behavior, the value system, and the morals.
0: Yeah. However, Rian, sometimes people have to be governed, and teachers and adults do need to be governed because they can't control themselves. Would you recommend that schools provide teachers with official communication channels, such as, I think, dedicated work phones, dedicated work accounts, so that perhaps a principal or a monitor can go back and have a look at some of these conversations?
4: Yes, I think there's a big discussion about how do we formally communicate, and what is the formal channel or multiple channels. We try and distinguish between one-on-one communication, one-to-many, and then many-to-many in a school environment. And the safest one for a teacher to speak to children would be one-to-many, but not to have it as a chat group and a WhatsApp group that you know, becomes informal. So if you want to post work, there are very good communication channels out there. Many schools use them, but it's a formal communication platform. I'm thinking of, my kids' school use something like D6, and they post it. Teams is a place to leave the work for the learners to get to. So there are more formal structured mechanisms that can be governed, and then that's where the work finds you, or you go find the work. The work doesn't follow you, and the teacher's voice doesn't follow you on your personal WhatsApp. So I think there's definitely a space to be governed, but the biggest issue for me in this space is we should look at ourselves as a society. School is not separate from a silo in society. It's a segment of society, and if we've got this type of behavior, and it comes from many angles, you know, it's teachers that are predators, and the Council of Educators are looking at them every year. But there's also this difficult situation of, finding attention from the teacher, doing something for extra grades. So we've got to look at ourselves and see where the root of the problem is. I don't think we should manage the fruit, but we should manage the root.
0: Sure. Okay, well, then we do that, and we look at schools and we look at teachers. Unfortunately, and we know this because we listen to eyewitness news and we see it on our TVs, and these stories happen again and again. So perhaps sometimes it's better just to tighten the regulations that go into this. And also, I think also get parents involved, because parents have to be part of this whole thing. You can't just say, I'm sending my child to school, I'm paying my school fees. It's the school's problem. It's parents as well have to be involved.
4: Yes, we've been very vocal about the fact that, you know, schools are banning cell phones, countries are banning social media, and there's a lot of good in that discussion. But it's not the school that hands out the cell phone to the child, or that buys this, the child the cell phone. And one of the things that we're concerned about is that, you know, the 17-hour problem outside of school is becoming the school's 7-hour problem. We should manage the school's or the learner's cell phone behavior, the learner's cell phone interaction and what they do on cell phones. If society doesn't fix in 17 hours what's broken, the school cannot fix it. It's a partnership. Parents have to be part of this journey, and many organizations are using the lines, if you do not know what's going on in your child's online life, you do not know what's going on in your child's life. Yeah. So parents definitely have to step closer to the issue. A child under 18 or under 16 at least cannot recover a phone because they don't even have an ID yet. So the parent is part and parcel of the contract of the phone. So parents need to step in and also be part of the solution.
0: Yeah. What are some of the regulations, the laws, the suggestions that you have? One would be, say, for instance, that a learner doesn't speak to a teacher after 6 o'clock in the evening, maybe even earlier, because that also protects the teacher as well. The last thing you want is a teacher on his or her phone at 9 o'clock at night sorting out a maths problem. Say, for instance, teachers also have wives. What are some of the regulations that you would think do need to be there, because they There have to be regulations.
4: Yes, so practically, I think one of the big issues would be a teacher should not be communicating with learners individually, but rather in a group. Just so for that tribe protection scenario. Secondly, the time management, the time blocks that we communicate in, rather communicate in school or up until 4 o'clock in the afternoon, so that it's, you know, it doesn't become this dark space and alone in my room late at night, and it's easy to go into a difficult or you know, blurry conversation. And respecting the teacher's time, you said that they've got lives, they've got kids themselves, and so drawing lines of communications. WhatsApp has privacy settings, WhatsApp has time settings. You can use WhatsApp Business and say, I'm not available now, please contact me such and such, and then go into something that is not, what do you call it, instant reply. Post the work, if there's a question, on a platform, Google Classroom, Teams, the school website, whatever it is, so that the learner can go there on his or own time and not influence the teacher's life, so that the work still happens, access to homework still happens. And the other one is, if you've got to communicate to the learners, communicate through the parents. If you don't have a formal channel, but rather than speak to the parents as well. I would be very uncomfortable if my children are in a group with a teacher and there's individual communication and I as a parent am not part of it. Yeah. So I think we can definitely tighten up and govern ourselves better, but the answer does not lie in another piece of paper or document. We've got to look at ourselves.
0: Rian, you've taken a close look at this issue. What are some of the key warning signs parents should look out for if they become concerned about the nature or the frequency of communication between a teacher and their child? They can see it, can't they? But there are those warning signs.
4: Yeah, I think it's very critical to live close to your child's online life. Having screen time limitations, I don't think school-going kids should be on their phones after 10 o'clock at night, and lower grades probably even after 8 o'clock at night. So parents should step up and protect their children from themselves. The phone should not sleep with the child in the room. Keep the phone in the living room or a public space. Take your kid's phone every now and then and look at what is happening on the phone. What communication is there? Have protection devices or software, Bark, Kaspersky, whatever those are, and highlight what type of words or communication will send a notification to yourself. There are many tools out there that parents can be very close to the communication, being, you know, whatever is searched on the phone, whatever is typed on the phone, and you get a notification. And then strong relationship, you know, trust comes from a relationship, and have a good relationship and connection with your child. It's not just the technology world that exists and we should manage tech. We should manage relationships. The education sector is a relational sector. There should be strong relationship between teacher and learner and learners and their classmates. But the parents should also have a strong relationship with their child. Speak to your child. Ask them what they're doing on their phone. protect them by means of whatever mechanisms you have. And that's lacking. What we're seeing is parents want the school to regulate, but they're not regulating themselves at home. And that's the unfair portion of it. But that opens the door for all of these nasties that goes around.
0: That's the problem. Rian, thank you so much. Rian van der Berg is Deputy Chief Executive Officer at the Federation of Governing Bodies of South African Schools. At what age, 702 Land, at what age do you allow your child to have a cell phone unsupervised? 16, 17, 18, beyond? Because these are the problems that are there. Love to hear from you on that one. And also beyond that as well, taking a look at this, do you allow your child just to speak one-on-one with the teacher, or do you monitor? Love to hear your experiences this morning.
1: EWN Business.
0: So, Matteo, we were waiting for this fast fashion giant Shein shares dropping 9% in Hong Kong market debut. That's the big headline. I thought Shein was going to come out guns blazing.
5: Yeah, a lot of consumers buying into fast fashion, but it seems on the market, not really buying their story just yet. Shares of fast fashion giant Shein fell 9% as they began trading in Hong Kong on Tuesday. The Singapore-headquartered company sold about 280 million shares in its initial public offering, basically listing on the Hong Kong Stock Exchange, raising around 13.6 billion Hong Kong dollars, or $1.7 billion, after the final offer price was set at around $48 per share instead of the $49 that was targeted for the IPO, values Shein at around $26.5 billion compared to its private market valuation of $100 billion in 2022. So a major drop, not really living up to the hype. Shein's Hong Kong debut comes after earlier attempts to go public in New York and London did not materialize. The China-founded company, which moved its headquarters to Singapore in 2022, first filed confidentiality for a US IPO in 2023 before turning to London, where Beijing withheld approval over risk disclosures tied to its China supply chain. So things have been quite complex for them, but at least having then listed in Hong Kong. So we'll see how that stock goes, but it's not as popular as consumers would think.
0: I would have thought. Right, how are the markets and the rand and the oil price doing?
5: Well, in the US, the S&P 500 advancing just 2.6% in the month of August, while the NASDAQ composite rose 3.9% in that time. The Dow also climbing 1.3% for the month, its fifth straight monthly advance. In Asia this morning, Japan's Nikkei falling this morning, while the topics gained 0.5%. The Kospi was also flat, while the small cap KOSDAQ fell more than 1%. In Australia, the benchmark S&P ASX 200 was close to 0.5% lower. Hong Kong's Hang Seng Index was also down 1%, while in mainland China, the CSI 300 was marginally lower this morning. The JSE overnight down close to 2,000 points, led down by mining shares, which were down 3.8%. Some wins for Thungela, they were up 4.2%. Sasol was up 2%, while Life Healthcare was up 1.5%. The rand this morning holding on to very, very marginal gains, 16 rand 11 cents, 18 rand 70 cents against the euro, 21 rand 82 cents against the British pound. Price of gold, $4,431 an ounce, or platinum is at $1,805. Brent crude at $91.49 a barrel, up 1.4% this morning. More business after 8.
0: Thank you, Matteo. 7:32 is your time. 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If you don't, ask them for 500 rand. Sifiso Zulu, good news for Eskom, 2 years in a row.
6: That's right, Ray. Good morning. The power utility has reported a profit of 30.3 billion rand as it marked its financial year end. This is the second consecutive year of profitability. The utility has attributed the improvement to efficient costs of producing electricity, improved generating plant availability, and lower reliance on emergency diesel generation. Eskom Group CEO Den Marukane says the turnaround has been supported by government debt relief, cost discipline, and improved liquidity.
7: We have seen in the year under review a drastic reduction in diesel consumption as a result of the improved performance of our coal fleet in particular. This is for us a pleasing outcome given the efforts that have gone into maintenance and making sure that our fleet performs at a much more better level than was the case three years ago.
6: The Cape Peninsula University of Technology says it will have to explore other income streams after its council withdrew a proposed 2027 financial recovery plan. Students protested against this plan for at least 2 weeks. This would have required some of them to pay 7,000 rand upfront for academic and residence registration before financial aid kicks in. Mika George reports.
8: Management at the Cape Peninsula University of Technology says it respects the council's decision, which was ultimately its call to make. The university had previously told EWN that the proposed recovery plan was aimed at keeping CPUT financially sustainable in the coming years. CPUT spokesperson Lauren Kensley says the institution will now have to look at alternative revenue streams.
9: This is part of the mandate of the Finance Directorate and will always be a priority to ensure the sustainability of a university that services nearly 40,000 students. Some of these options would include on-campus marketing opportunities, venue hiring, and efficient catering systems.
8: The academic program at CPUT remains suspended while the University Senate considers adjustments to the 2026 academic calendar to save the current academic year. Mihle George, Eyewitness News.
6: The IFP's mayoral candidate for Ethekwini, Mkhuleko Hlengwa, says there's no quick fix to some of the issues facing the coastal city. Hlengwa was announced as the party's pick during a media briefing in Durban yesterday. He is currently the Deputy Minister for Transport and the party's national spokesperson, and he's been representing it in Parliament for 14 years. Thabiso Goba reports.
10: As a senior parliamentarian and former chairperson of the Standing Committee of Public Accounts, Mkhuleko Hlengwa has had a front row seat to the many problems facing the country's municipalities. Like many mayoral candidates for Ethekwini, Hlengwa says the coastal city has not lived up to its full economic potential. He's attributed this partly to poor governance and weak leadership.
11: That potential means very little if it is not converted into results. The Ethekwini we envision is a city that works. I'm not standing before you promising that every problem will disappear overnight. That would not be honest leadership. The problems before Ethekwini have developed over many years. Some will take time.
10: Hlengwa will outline his strategy for Ethekwini on the 28th of September when the IFP launches its election manifesto at the Princess Magogo Stadium in Kwamashu. Thabiso Goba, Eyewitness News, Durban.
6: And one person remains unaccounted for after a deadly flash flood hits parts of the Grand Canyon in the U.S. Two people are known to have died in the sudden flood, both men, and their bodies were recovered as search and rescue teams moved in. There are fears that many more could have been swept away at one of the most popular and dramatic tourist spots. Park rangers say they managed to make contact with over a dozen who had been missing. The flash flooding lashed the northern side of the huge canyon and sent torrents of water, rock and debris down a popular hiking course on Saturday. A fine day in store for Gauteng today. The temperatures are at lows of 8 and 11 degrees, peaking at highs between 26 and 27.
3: Travelling in Sandton, we've got some delays on the M1 South between the Buccleuch Interchange and Marlborough Drive. There's also queuing traffic in Bryanston along the N1 South between Rivonia Road and Winnie Mandela Drive while heading towards Four Ways. Do expect delays on the N1 North between Malibongwe Drive and Winnie Mandela Drive.
6: The top story this hour, Eskom has reported a profit of 30.3 billion rand as it marked its financial year end.
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13: Hi, Ray. With regards to students and teachers and extra lessons after school hours, I mean, let's make use of modern day technology. My son does extra lessons for pure mathematics, and he does this online. He doesn't have to go to the teacher's house. And what he does, he uses either Zoom or Microsoft Meeting or Google, and he has his lessons in the study area. So even though I'm doing my own work, I'm cooking whatsoever, I can hear the conversations that are happening.
15: Good morning, 702. I would like to remain anonymous. I'm a teacher, and in my school, we have a school counselor. However, I have quite a lot of learners that would contact me and tell me that, ma'am, this is happening at home, please help me. And because a lot of them have trust issues with the social worker. So I don't know. And then in a case like that, where do I draw the line then?
19: Hi, Ray. Sandy here. Thanks for a fantastic show. I think it's totally unnecessary for the education department to get involved with something like this. They should be out there building schools, building toilets, things like that. Any teacher who is an educated person should know that it is a no-no to have a one-on-one communication with a learner. I think that parents should be more vigilant.
0: Parents should be more vigilant, but we do live in a world where people take advantage of children, and that's the problem. If you have a situation where you have a predator who's preying on children, they can use these kind of channels to do just that. And I think that's what our guest Rian was talking about, is tightening that. But he was also saying as well, there's got to be the parents getting involved. There's got to be the trust issue too. Regarding the second WhatsApp there, if children need to cry out for help, well, then that's something totally different. If there is abuse at home, if there's something going on and they need to talk, then do it. Then reach out. Reach out to your teacher. Reach out in person. Go and see that teacher. I know that sometimes people find it easier to send a WhatsApp because you can just press send. But that's a little bit different. Join the conversation this morning. A very important one. Do you monitor the phone calls, not the phone calls, the WhatsApp chats rather, between teachers and your children? And also, I still want to hear from you. At what age do you say to your child, there's a cell phone, I'm not going to monitor you. You're an adult now. Go and do it yourself and see what happens. What age? 16, 17, 18, beyond?
1: 702.
2: What's the question?
0: What's the question? 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I'll say, fine, you got yourself a deal. Let's get ourselves an answer now. Patience in Garankuwa. Good morning, Patience.
20: Morning, brother.
0: What is your answer? Come on, give us a good answer.
20: Today's answer is Tina Turner.
0: Oh, that's an easy one. That's an easy one. All right. Patience, do you have a quote with OUTsurance?
20: Yeah, I'm a client already.
0: Fantastic. You got 1,000 Rand, courtesy of OutSurance and 702. 1,000 Rand going to patients. So if we said to you, Tina Turner is the answer, what then is the question? We'll take the 10th caller this morning. 011-883-0702.
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0: Cindy Paluta, after last night's action, where does Arsenal lie in the grander scheme of
4: things? Yeah, they're second on the table behind Manchester City on goal difference. One of four, two of the four sides that remain unbeaten this season. Arsenal beating Aston Villa 1-0 last night. Bayako Saka with the only goal of the game after halftime.
21: One goal is normally enough for us because we're so solid at the back. But, you know, when we get the first one, I think it did open up the game even more and we could have got the second. We had two penalty shouts that didn't go our way. But, yeah, we wanted to push for the second.
4: Lionel Messi's retired from international football as Argentina's most capped and highest scoring player with 125 goals from 207 games. His father's death earlier this month validating his decision. Two games in the Betway Premiership tonight. Orlando Pirates are away at Kruger United. Durban City host Stellenbosch. The Springboks have made four changes to face the All Blacks. Vilko Lowe, Malcolm Marks and Oxenchez start in the front row. Damian Willems is out injured, so Kirtley Arons is on the right wing. Cheslin Colby's at fullback. All Black fullback Jordy Barrett on what they're looking to improve.
22: Bit of a balance. Yeah, some areas of our game, exiting our half off kickoff, probably winning a few more of those 50-50 scrap balls in the first half. We got a lot more in the second half and it paid dividends. So, yeah, there's different areas of our game that we're going to have to get a little bit better at if we want to step in the right direction to win a test series.
4: Proteas take on Zimbabwe in their third match of the T20 Tri-Series this afternoon. Bolo Kwenampaka is in line to replace Kagiso Rabada, who's out of the Australia ODIs through injury. Mpaka knows every performance in the series counts.
23: Every opportunity you get to be out on the field representing your country is a massive one, especially with some of the bigger players not on this tour. It's definitely a chance for me to go out there, show my skill, hopefully put in some really good performances for the team. And hopefully that holds me in good stead leading forward.
4: At the US Open, Carlos Alcaraz returned from a five-month injury layoff to get a straight sets win.
24: After 4 months and a half, almost, you don't know what's going to happen, you know, in your body, in your mind. It's totally different, but I just try to play one game at a time and to enjoy playing points, you know, feeling the love from the people. You know, after the match, you know, my body felt great. I'm just really, really happy that I made it finally.
4: Alcaraz advances with Aguilar Sim and Shelton on the women's side. The top seed Sabalenka opened with a straight sets win, advancing with the other top 10 seeds, Swiatek, Noskova, Osaka and Mukova. Cindy Paluta, Eyewitness News Sport.
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0: 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Delays, delays, delays, this time in Houghton, number.
3: Yes, Ray, that's due to an accident right along the M1 South before Houghton Drive. Delays from Glenhove Road. As a result, traffic is backed up along the M1 North as well. This is due to onlookers. If you're traveling on the M1 North and you pass by the scene, please keep it moving. If you are traveling on the N1 North towards Four Ways, do expect heavier traffic volumes coming out of Malibongwe Drive. Unfortunately, another accident scene coming out of Winnie Mandela Drive. The N1 South is also backed up as a result just as we approach Winnie Mandela Drive off ramp. Then, roadworks are causing delays on the N1 South between Allendale Road and Marlborough Drive on the M1 South. There's also slow moving traffic due to more roadworks along the N3 North between the Yelands Interchange and Van Buren Road. We'll have more updates coming up. Stay tuned.
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1: 702.
2: What's the question?
0: What's the question is brought to you by Our Insurance. 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Right, so we had the answer. The answer is a very easy one. It came from Patience and it's Tina Turner. I said I'll take the 10th caller. So there we go. 1, 2, 3, 4, 5, 7, 8, 9, 10, Sakani and Brits. Hello, Sakani.
6: Hi, Ray. How are you?
0: I'm good. If I said to you, Tina Turner is the answer, what then is the question?
6: The question is, what is the name of the artist who sang What's Love Got to Do With It, which reached Billboard 100 on this day in 1984?
0: Oh, nice, nice, nice. Sakani, you do have a quote without assurance, I presume?
6: Yes, I do.
0: Well, then you got 2,000 rand in cash on its way to Sakani. Quite right. Tina Turner's iconic hit, What's Love Got to Do With It, was sitting at number one on the US Billboard Hot 100 on this day back in 1984.

0: So the song would remain at the top for 3 weeks. It became one of Tina Turner's signature songs and helped establish her as a major solo superstar after years performing with Ike Turner. Well done, Sakani. 2,000 rands on its way to you, courtesy of OUTsurance. 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
1: It was all over her face, and she's been a glutton about eating these chicken wings. And the mother says, I spent my whole pregnancy craving wings. Turns out I wasn't craving them. She was. And so many comments have come through here on this thread talking about what their mothers craved during pregnancy that they simply love now. And they're saying, well, it wasn't because she was craving it. It was because it's what I wanted. Now, I've looked at the science. There's no link at all between, you know, what a child is supposedly wanting in the belly that the mother is craving. It's a whole bunch of other science, which I'm not going to bore us with. So there's no link there. But there's lots of people saying that what their mothers have craved, they love, which I found very, very interesting because obviously I said the science contradicts that.
2: Yeah.
1: So I'd love to know from our 702 family this morning, what were your pregnancy cravings? And I mean, did you end up having a conversation with your mother many years later and say, well, you know, what did you crave? I craved this. Well, actually, that's my favorite food. Maybe there's a link there somehow. And the gents who are listening as well, what did you have to go and get? What was the wife's craving that you had to go at all hours of the morning and get that because that's what she needed there and then?
2: Oh, I love it. Yeah, I know. It's the middle of the night. I want tomato sauce, whatever. Or just tomato sauce. It's the strangest things. I've heard of women chewing on onions and all sorts of things. So, yeah. Cravings.
1: One I heard was I've heard it was like, I think it was sand or something like that. Somebody, yeah, a weird one. But hey, these things happen.
2: All right, there we go. 0727021702. What's the one thing your wife or girlfriend have craved because they're pregnant? I'd love to hear from you.
3: 702. Feedback with Bapelile Sambo.
2: Bapelile Sambo.
4: Morning, Ray. I'm hoping you don't ask me Kabazela's question.
2: Well, should I?
4: Because KG keeps on asking me in the background, what were you craving? I don't have any kids, KG.
2: Yeah, I was about to say, I think you had kids.
4: No, I don't. But I do crave a few things. I'm not pregnant, but I do crave things.
2: Okay,
4: yes,
2: what
4: when
2: do
4: I'm
2: you crave?
4: Sleeping, something sweet before I sleep, always, all the time. Like I have to have a Fiza or a lollipop, something.
2: Okay.
4: Yeah.
2: Fair enough. So one day when you are pregnant,
4: when
2: it's going to be a disaster.
4: I'll come back and tell everybody what I am craving.
2: Your poor partner's going to be running all over Gauteng. I can see.
4: Where is he? Anyway, Ray White.
2: Right, moving on swiftly. What have you been looking at?
4: We've asked 702 lenders, which sports stars were you most sad to see retire? John Cena's retirement came up, along with Dr. Kumalo, Kobe Bryant, Ronaldinho, Tom Brady, and Collins Mbesuma also got a mention. And Mike on WhatsApp says, Michael Schumacher's accident changed F1 for him.
2: Yeah.
4: When Schumacher never returned to racing, he says he was so upset that he stopped watching Formula One altogether and hasn't watched a race ever since.
2: Aww.
4: And we also asked Ray White, should teachers be allowed to WhatsApp learners privately? Mandy on WhatsApp says we need to protect children at all costs when it comes to social media and believes maybe perhaps teachers should go or should undergo social media training so they understand boundaries around communicating with learners. But David says teachers should not privately WhatsApp learners at all. He believes all communication should happen through official channel with a parent or a guardian or the principal just to protect both the learners and the teacher.
2: You have to be careful. You really do. And also, yeah, protect the teacher too, because allegations can go the other way as well. Thank you, Bapelile.
4: Thank you, Ray. That's all I have for feedback.
2: Good. Go and enjoy something sweet now. That's Bapelile Sambo, and I'd love to hear from you. 0727021702. It's 8 o'clock.
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5: The impeachment inquiry mulls over a way forward after the president's latest stance, and Joe Ferrari

0: is back in court. Good morning, I'm Sfiso Zulu. Parliament's Impeachment Committee will resume its work today after President Cyril Ramaphosa objected to the committee's choice of evidence leader. Ramaphosa objected last week to the recommendation of Durban advocate Thandazani Madonsela to leading the Section 89 inquiry into the events that followed in the theft of $580,000 from the president's farm in 2020. The committee will receive a legal opinion on the weight of the objection. Ramaphosa will then tomorrow finally have his day in court to challenge the independent panel reports on the Palapala saga, which has led to him facing impeachment. Lindsay Tentlinger has more.
1: As legal challenges against Parliament's impeachment inquiry unfold in the courts, the committee is still grappling with setting up the parameters for the inquiry. Despite Parliament being all but ready to appoint an evidence leader at its last meeting, President Ramaphosa raised objections that advocate Madonsela is conflicted, owing to legal advice he had offered to the ANC on the impeachment matter, and because Ramaphosa had removed him from serving on the Judicial Service Commission. Committee Chairperson Makashule Gane says MPs will take advice from Parliament's lawyers on how to proceed.
2: We're also going to have moved closer to finalising the terms of reference for the committee.
1: MPs had previously expressed unhappiness that the draft document presented by Parliament's lawyers had oversimplified their intentions. Meanwhile, the Western Cape High Court will tomorrow consider Ramaphosa's arguments that the 2022 report, which forms the basis for the inquiry, is fatally flawed and should be set aside. Lindsay Dentlinger, Eyewitness News, Parliament.
0: Mpumalanga taxi owner Joe Ferraris Banyoni and his three co-accused are expected back in the Delmas Magistrates Court today for extortion and money laundering. The state alleges the group extorted more than 2.2 million rand from a businessman. The NPA is today expected to disclose its docket to the defense following the collapse and re-enrollment of the case earlier this year. Mongezi Koko reports.
3: Sibanyoni and his co-accused were granted 70,000 rand bail each when the matter was re-enrolled in May. The matter had been struck off the roll in the Kwaggafontein Magistrates Court by former Chief Magistrate Thule Thuthonjeni. She also found Prosecutor Mkhuseli Ntaba in contempt of court and authorized a warrant for his arrest. The NPA subsequently lodged a complaint with the Magistrates Commission over her handling of the matter. The Commission appointed an independent investigator and subpoenaed witnesses. Sibanyoni and another taxi owner, Bafana Sindani, have also asked the Mbombela High Court to stop the NPA from re-enrolling the case. But the prosecution has continued. Monkey Ziko Go, Eyewitness News, Dalmis.
0: 2 months after building a makeshift bridge, the community of Mafarafara village in Limpopo is once again cut off from a nearby clinic. EWN reported in July that residents built the bridge to connect two remote areas in Beggersfort, but the overpass has collapsed following heavy rains, leaving people in need of healthcare services stranded. Afara Mushwana has the story.
4: While the bridge was wobbly and evidently unsafe, it served as some kind of saving grace for dozens of Mafarafara village residents. It quickly became a vital lifeline for residents, even though it would shake from side to side and wobble with every step. Recent rains in Limpopo caused the Tuwadze River to swell, washing the bridge away and leaving the material used floating along the river bank. The man who built the bridge previously told EWN that he knew the day would eventually come when the river would claim it.
5: We are aware that the bridge could potentially collapse, but I'm a builder and I know how to prevent that from happening. So we are here 24/7 to make sure that nothing of that sort happens.
4: Residents are now forced to choose between swimming across the Tuwadze River or paying more than 100 rand for a taxi to take them to the clinic and back. Alfa Ramshwana, Eyewitness News.
0: And in Nepal, Prime Minister Bilendra Shah says the last week's deadly Himalayan flood was not an ordinary event, but driven by climate change. The huge wave of freezing water and debris sparked a glacial collapse on the China-Nepal border and has killed at least 939 people and left nearly 4,500 others missing, with Kathmandu warning reconstruction costs could run into the billions of dollars. Nepal, a largely rural nation of 30 million people, has contributed little to the emissions, driving global warming churned out by wealthy and industrial nations, but it's suffering its consequences. United Nations spokesperson Stefan Dujarric says help is being sent to the country.
6: As assessment of the situation continue, we're getting a clear picture of what people need. Some 65,000 people require emergency water, sanitation, hygiene support. More than 22,000 children need protection. 2,600 children under five are expected to need treatment for severe wasting, and around 10,500 pregnant and breastfeeding women need nutrition assistance.
0: Gold is trading at $4,442.11 an ounce. The rand is at 16.11 to the dollar, 21.81 to the pound, 18.69 to the euro. Brent crude oil is at $91.51 a barrel.
7: And in the traffic, we've got delays on the M1 South between Glenhove Road and the Killarney Bains due to an accident. There's also queuing traffic along the N12 and the R24 West between Edenville Road and the Kilulis Interchange.
8: And in your sport, Buyako Saka scores the only goal in Arsenal's 1-0 win over Aston Villa. Argentina's most capped and highest goal scorer, Lionel Messi, has retired from international football. And the Proteas play Zimbabwe in the third match of the T20 Tri-Series from 2 o'clock this afternoon.
0: A fine day in store for Gauteng. The temperatures will peak at highs between 26 and 27 degrees. The top story in EWN this hour. Parliament's impeachment committee will resume its work today after President Cyril Ramaphosa objected to the committee's choice of evidence leader.
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11: 8 minutes past 8 o'clock. Good morning from me, Ray White, in for Bungles this morning. You see, it's his birthday, so he's taken the day off. I'm so itching to phone him, but I've been told by our producers, no, Ray, don't disturb him. Just itching to say hi, happy birthday, how are you doing? Anyway, if you want to leave a message for him, you can leave a WhatsApp message, and I'm sure he'll hear it this morning. In the past hour, talking about new initiatives to govern how teachers talk to learners on WhatsApp and social media. Asking this morning, should teachers be able to speak directly via WhatsApp to a school pupil in the first place? What are the borders? What are the boundaries that govern all of this? We were chatting to an expert earlier on who said it comes down to the parents, it comes down to teachers and to pupils as well to be responsible. But we do live in a society where evil sometimes does win, I'm afraid. So what we do need to do is just make sure those boundaries are there. So I said to you, number one, what should those boundaries be? Do you monitor your children? And number two, at what age should a child be supervised when it comes to a cell phone? Up to what age? I mean, should it be 15, 16, 17? Is it just dependent on the child? I don't know. I'd like to hear from you. Our shout out this morning, we've had lots of messages. Superstar Lionel Messi has hung up his boots for Argentina. So asking it, so maybe Messi, who's your hero, but who is the one sports star who you were sad to see retire? You had maybe, in the old days, Mateo, we used to have posters on our walls. You had to put a poster up of your sports star. So, I mean, who was yours? That's what I'm asking this morning. And you were sad to see them retire. And then Kabazella asking, what did you crave during your pregnancy? And gents, what did you have to get for your partner in the odd hours of the morning? Mateo?
12: Lentil soup, which I got at some point for almost 4 months straight, every single day. So there's a shop I used to go to after work, pick up the lentil soup, and that's what my wife would be eating, and we'll be having something else for dinner. And the next day I'd ask again, are you sure you want now? She's like, that's all I want.
11: Wow.
12: So that was for our boy Lerumo, but then with Lehakwe, it was a lot of ramen.
11: Okay.
12: The slab chips with the vinegar, That was also a big hit. And
13: that's a big one.
12: Rotisserie chicken.
13: Okay, all right. It's quite a combination there. Amo, you've had kids. What did you crave?
7: With my son, it was fried chicken, and it needed to be hot, as in spicy hot.
13: Okay.
7: And it was weird because at that time I hadn't been eating meat for like 11 years. Right as I got pregnant, I started craving for meat.
13: Yeah.
7: And with my daughter, it was, so basically I just used to eat a lot. I would have a first sitting of breakfast and a second breakfast. So I'd have a cup of oats and then I'd have a salad.
13: You were hungry. I was hungry
7: all the time. And white bread.
13: Just white bread?
7: Yeah, white bread. Just white bread. No butter, nothing. Just as it is, white bread.
13: Okay, 702 Land, what did you crave or what did your partner crave? We'd love to hear your stories.
14: Hi, this is Kat. My pregnancy craving was barbecue pecan bites and bar one chocolate. I'd mix the two in my mouth. And it was just my everyday go-to thing.
15: Morning, Ray and 702 Landers. So with regards to the craving, we've been blessed with four souls. But the one that was most interesting was the first one where my wife was craving tin fish. So that was quite a, let's call it economically humble craving. I would simply just buy a whole 24-pack or 48, depending on the duration. But yeah, that was quite exciting stuff. Thank you. Have a good day. Bye. Mac,
16: yeah. Good morning, Ray. Yeah, the craving in pregnancy, it could be very weird sometimes. I craved strong things like chilies and anything that was strong. And yes, the heartburn after that that followed, but suffer the consequences. Thank you, Ray. Thank you for the lovely show early morning. Bye.
17: I'm sleeping 2 a.m. I receive a call. And the guy persists. He calls again. I silence it. He calls again. I'm thinking now perhaps this guy is in danger. He needs assistance. Then I take the call. Titi Dintang Fruso. He says to me, "Hey, my bra, don't you know, are we to go get ice cream or banana?" And I said, "What, Titi, are you insane? You calling me waking up this time of the morning to ask me about an ice cream? Arish, my bra, I can't sleep. You know, my pregnant wife is waking me up. I tried to sleep from yesterday evening. I looked for it. I couldn't find ice cream, me a banana. Even now, she can't sleep. You know, she wants ice cream, a banana, and I don't know where to find it."
18: Good morning. So on the issue of cravings when pregnant, so I wasn't craving anything necessarily, but I used to hate food. My baby didn't want me to have anything. So I would only eat dry food throughout my pregnancy. I didn't want to eat at all. And I lost so much weight when I was pregnant because my baby didn't want any food. And food will smell before I could even taste it. When I think about food, food used to smell so badly. So, yeah, I don't miss the time when I was pregnant. Thank you.
19: Hi, guys. Great topic. I know that when my mom was pregnant with one of my sisters, she craved jackfruit. It's a tropical fruit, very sweet. And that sister cannot have enough jackfruit. She loves jackfruit. For myself, I crave nothing. My children eat everything. And that's my story. Thanks, guys. Great show.
13: It's interesting, Amo, because after you've given birth, did your cravings go away? That spicy chicken was like whatever.
7: No, not immediately. I would still crave for it, I think, for about a month. Yeah. And I would be okay. And even now my son likes chili food.
13: So
7: I want for extra chili. He wouldn't have a problem with chicken licking or, you know, heavily spiced. He doesn't have a problem with those. So he would eat them.
13: It's interesting. It is. I mean, salt and vinegar chips. My daughter's mom, Chloe's mom, loves salt and vinegar chips. Chloe loves salt and vinegar chips. I'm just wondering with little Isabella, who's due in February, whether we're going to have salt and vinegar chips. Because I don't see the logic in any of the salt and vinegar chips. I hate them. There we go.
20: You don't like salt and vinegar chips?
13: No, I don't like them. All family, I'm surrounded.
21: Join us. Let's walk the talk.
22: This is 702.
23: Hi, Ray and team.
2: Regarding the big interview on educators, cell phones, discipline and learners, the speaker spoke about reporting matters to the South African Council of Educators, who are responsible for enforcing the code of conduct. Those guys really are inefficient. I've reported over, I think, 5 cases of misbehavior from educators. Educators that produce and disseminate soft pornography on social media platforms in contradiction with the code. I think it's section 2 or 3 of the code. Those guys are just ineffective. The only thing they will do when you send an email is to give you an acknowledgement, no case number, no nothing. So I just wonder how the department actually ensures that educators are disciplined when the body they've established to do so is so incompetent.
21: Hi, Ray. My kids never speak directly to their teachers. They do it through me. Okay, basically, I talk to the teachers. The one is in high school, the other one is in grade 7. So it's grade 9 and grade 7. So I do the talking. And secondly, my 12-year-old doesn't have a cell phone. It's by choice. I do borrow her my phone now and then to play games or watch YouTube, but yeah, she doesn't own a phone. And my grade 9 does have a phone, which thank God she doesn't really like using. So, which it works for me, it works for me, but it becomes a disadvantage when you try getting hold of her and yeah, her phone, she's never available in her phone. But yeah, other than that, yeah, I speak to the teachers. Thank you.
22: Good morning, Ray and 702. Ray, there's something I just don't understand. You and I went to school long before the days of WhatsApp. We received homework. We did our homework. Why is it that all of a sudden the children can't do homework at school? They can't get homework at school. Now it's WhatsApp. Everything is through WhatsApp. We functioned before the days of WhatsApp. But for now, for some reason, it seems like kids can't do anything without WhatsApp. I think the system is just broken somewhere, somehow. Yeah, Tabiso from Monetani.
13: Tabiso, I agree with you. I really do agree with you. Look, phones are weapons as well, and I mean this in the following. Phones are weapons. If a child gets into trouble, I want my child to be able to phone me. I want that. But when my child goes to school, that phone goes into a locker or a box somewhere. That's it. Until after school. So it goes both ways. But Mateo, you're right in my day, and he's so right in what he says. There was no WhatsApp. We had extra lessons. I had extra maths. I was terrible at maths. We had extra maths, and off I went, and I did my extra maths. I went home, and I passed. Ta-da.
20: Yeah, that was quite simple, Ray, back then. But I think COVID happened, and a lot of learners now had to have assignments online and shoot all sorts of videos presenting their projects. So from that time, which is 2020, not so long ago, I think that's how the curriculum, or rather phones got into the curriculum, and I don't think they've have left since.
13: I'd hate to be a teacher, because I think your WhatsApp must just go and go and go. You've got to have those boundaries, because I wouldn't want my class WhatsApping me 24/7. I mean, I run a journalism class at the moment on Saturday mornings, and that's enough, and that's only about 5 people. So you know what I'm trying to say? This is the kind of thing.
7: I think, you're right in setting boundaries. That's where it's at. If you tell your learners, guys, please, you will only text me between this time and this time of the day, or if it's an emergency, or if we're only talking about schoolwork, something outside of the school curriculum and anything else, I don't want to receive those texts.
13: Absolutely. Keep your WhatsApps coming. 072-7021-702.
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23: Morning, Ray. The President of the United States is one sick individual. The biggest terrorist in the world is the United States of America. They actually fund other terrorists around the world. And the biggest problem in the Middle East is Israel, the state itself. No other thing is a problem in the Middle East. It's Israel. Israel is the problem in the Middle East. They are trying to colonize the Middle East. That's the problem. Thank you. This is KG from Ekurhuleni.
24: Good morning, Ray. Why is nobody talking about what the U.S. is doing as wrong? Iran is only trying to fight for its own rights back, something that we as a country should be doing, trying to fight for our own rights back. The oil was theirs, and they infiltrated the Iranian oil market, and they put their people there in the 1950s. And now that they're retaliating, they want, they're saying that they're doing the right thing because now they want to, what, retain. It's like you wanting to be in my home forcefully. That is wrong.
13: Well, this conflict's going to carry on. And for at least the next 6 months, unless, of course, somebody steps in, unless, of course, there's a new American president or something changes, because the stalemate is there. United States, I think, as well, is very wary of launching a ground offensive into Iran, because you see what's happened with Ukraine, with Russia going in there. They're stuck. They can't get into Ukraine. They can't invade Kyiv. It's just not going to happen. So they've got themselves into this very, very difficult situation. The problem is it's dragging the rest of the world down. And you'll hear with Mateo's business news what petrol prices. It's what's today? Tuesday. So it's tonight, midnight tonight. I think it's what, just over 1 rand or thereabout for petrol and 2 to 3 rand for diesel. I mean, that's because there is a war there. That means you and I suffer. It's absolutely shocking.
9: EWN traffic.
13: 22 minutes past 8 o'clock. We've had so many accidents this morning. I'm on IC-194.
7: Yeah, that's correct, Ray. It happened right near Winnie Mandela Drive. It's causing heavy delays coming out of Bears Nodia Drive. About a 20-minute hold up there. There's also queuing traffic on the N1 South approaching the scene due to onlookers. If you're traveling on the M1 South towards Houghton, do expect heavier traffic volumes due to another accident. It happened near Houghton Drive. Delays coming out of Grayston Drive. I'll have more updates coming up. Stay tuned.
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13: Good morning, Adam Gilchrist.
1: Good morning, Ray. How are you going?
13: Better than what's happening in Nepal. I mean, I see these drastic rescue efforts continuing, but that death toll's rising.
1: Yeah, the numbers are awful. And of course, you hear numbers, and I'm about to do some numbers, but every number is a human being. So 939 people now confirmed to have lost their lives in Nepal after this terrible glacier crash, mudslide, floods. 3,900 people missing 6 days on. That's a lot of people missing. Also, of the bodies found, only 4% have been identified. Wow, 1 in 25. Partly because they don't have the personnel to assess and find out the identities, and not everyone is immediately identifiable. They also believe about 600 workers at the dams and hydroelectric power sites have been trapped inside the debris-filled tunnels. There might still be hope for them 6 days on, but 600 foreign nationals missing, in particular Indian, South Korean, Chinese, but other nationalities too, tourists, trekkers, pilgrims, and of course 6 days on. It doesn't mean they are lost, but you begin to worry, of course. In Tibet, the death toll is officially only 16, but 540 people missing. Again, we're talking people here. But here's an odd one as well. Chinese police are now cracking down on those who speculate about lost loved ones or who speculate about what the death toll may be. Sure. They are shutting down social media chats, etc., etc. That just seems particularly harsh given what has happened.
13: That really is quite something. It is. But, okay, that's what happens in that part of the world, I'm afraid. All right, let's go to happier things. If I said to you, Adam, it's a bird, it's a plane. No, it's a firefighter. What would you say?
1: I'd say, yes, it's 17-year-old Rudyansa. Rudyansa is his name, but otherwise known as Superman. Absolutely, he is combating severe wildfires in Indonesia dressed as Superman. So this is the island of Borneo, especially badly hit by Super El Nino, a drought. Fires have broken out around the area of Palangkaraya. And Rudyansa joined his dad's volunteer firefighting group. And then recently he thought, do you know what? He wanted to draw attention to the problem, to the fires, to the drought, to the ongoing climate crisis in Indonesia. So he put on the red and blue suit. It's the full thing with the S, drawing attention to the ongoing crisis. His viral videos have earned millions of views. He's become quite a thing. In fact, the Indonesian forestry minister has given him a name, Forest Hero. I think we prefer firefighting Superman, but I have to say, you wonder if the cape is a bit of a fire hazard. He does do it in a cape. Maybe take that one off. Bit of a problem, maybe.
13: Your cape's on fire, be careful. Yeah, a bit of a problem. Here's a story, Switzerland's underpants experiment. Adam, when was the last time you buried your underpants?
1: Yes, and why would be the more worrying question as well. So they've done this on a large scale in Switzerland. 1,000 volunteers took part in it. They buried between them 2,000 pairs of pants, briefs, boxer shorts, all made of cotton. That's the crucial thing. They have to be biodegradable cotton. Plus, they buried 12,000 tea bags, again, in cotton tea bags. I always thought there was a little substance in there as well. Anyway, they buried them, and after 2 months, have dug them up. And, of course, the point was that these good Swiss volunteers buried them in lots of different places. And so what Swiss scientists have now concluded is that there was better and indeed more soil activity. We're talking soil in the ground, not soil in the pads. There was more soil activity and decomposition if the area of soil where they were buried was well composted, was not fed fertilizer or pesticide, and particularly if it was covered. In other words, if all those things happened, there was more fungi, earthworms, bacteria, other stuff to break it down. And they found that private gardens showed the fastest decomposition, not farmers' fields, not manicured lawns. Our own gardens contain the highest amounts of organic matter. Therefore, this is a test of soil and how healthy your garden or your patch of land is. So an experiment you can try at home, bury your smalls and see how holy they get after a couple of months. Although if the neighbours see you doing it, it does look highly suspicious, I'm sure.
13: Yeah, it certainly does. What a bizarre story. Thanks, Adam. We'll chat to you once again tomorrow.
9: EWN Business.
13: Right, Matteo, Bidvest reporting solid results from improved operations. Good on them.
20: Yeah, Bidvest has reported stronger financial year with all of its divisions recording higher trading profits. Revenue at the company increasing 3% to 130 billion rand, while cash generated from operations jumped up by 17% to 17 billion rand, helped by the group reducing its debt levels. Free cash flow also rose by 27% to 12.5 billion. Headline earnings per share for the period all under review increased by 6%. Bidvest declaring a final dividend of 483 cents per share, up 6.6% from last year.
13: Now, we spoke about those petrol prices. You've got details on what to expect.
20: Yeah, petrol and diesel prices are set for sharp increases from Wednesday after ongoing conflict in the Middle East put international oil prices under pressure. The Department of Mineral and Petroleum Resources announcing the official fuel price adjustment for September. Both grades of petrol will increase by 1.34 rand per litre, while diesel is set to rise by between 2.94 rand and 3.15 rand for different grades. Illuminating paraffin will increase by 2.84 rand per litre. Tensions continue in the US and Israel war in Iran. A tanker was struck by three unknown projectiles while transiting the Strait of Hormuz on Monday, stoking worries that the Middle East conflict could once again escalate. The tanker was sailing in the southern shipping lane close to the Omani coast. Iran launched an attack on two American bases in Jordan on Monday in retaliation for the U.S. attack on its Larak Island. So it's still quite tit for tat. And of course, Iran standing its ground over the Strait of Hormuz. The U.S. are wanting firm control of that oil corridor.
13: Right. How's the rand, oil, and the rest?
20: Well, markets were down close to 2,000 points yesterday, led down by mining shares, which are down 3.5%. Tungela was up 4%, though, on the market. Sun International up 2%. Sasol, as that oil price goes up, they were up 2.4%. Lifecare enjoying gains of 1.5%. Canal Plus was down 9.6% yesterday. Valterra, the platinum producer, down 6.8%, with Northam down 4.9%. The rand still holding on to slim gains, 16 rand 11 cents against the US dollar. 18 rand 70 gets you a euro. while it was at 21 rand 82 cents against the British pound. Price of gold is a little weaker this morning, $4,436 an ounce, while platinum is up more than 1% at $1,815. Brent crude going up by more than 1% at $91.32 a barrel. That's your morning business. Steve Mkhrotis with more analysis later this afternoon.
13: Thanks, Mateo. Time is 8:31. Coming up shortly in the next 20 minutes, talking about an ode to Motown. It's returning to the Mandela stage at the Joburg Theatre from the 4th to the 13th of this month. So getting all the details for you. But Sifiso Zulu has got all your news details. Sifiso, what are you leading with?
0: Thanks, Ray. Good morning. The state in the case against former National Assembly Speaker Nosiviwe Mapisa-Nqakula has argued that there is no reason to doubt the evidence of her accuser, Defence Force contractor Nombasa Ntshondwa Ndlovu. The Pretoria High Court heard Mapisa-Nqakula's discharge application in which she claims the state has failed to make a case against her. She's facing 12 counts of corruption and one of money laundering for allegedly soliciting payments from Ntshondwa Ndlovu when she was defence minister. While Ntshondwa Ndlovu has turned state witness, the former minister denies the allegations. Khumuzo Modise has more.
3: One of the arguments made by former defence minister Nosiviwe Mapisa-Nqakula is that none of the state witnesses have corroborated the evidence of Nombasa Ntshondwa Ndlovu on the alleged payments that she made to her. But prosecutors argue that her version has been corroborated by oral evidence, the former minister's bank statement, WhatsApp messages, and Mapisa-Nqakula's failure to dispute certain evidence. They further argue that the former minister admitted that she received a wig from Ntshondwa Ndlovu, which they argue is unlawful. But they also claim that the only reason she admitted this is because the said wig was found during a search and seizure operation at her home. While Ntshondwa Ndlovu claims she gave the minister 300,000 rand at the Oratambo International Airport in February 2019 and she used the wig to cover it, the former minister claims talks of a wig in their WhatsApp messages were about a literal wig and not a corrupt payment. The court will deliver judgment on the discharge application next Monday. Eyewitness News.
0: The Western Cape Provincial Legislature will set up its own ad hoc committee to investigate violent crime in the province. There have been growing calls for an urgent response to gangsterism and murder. Most political parties in the province have voted in favor of a motion to probe crime trends in the province, as well as the effectiveness of government and police interventions. Babalondenze takes a look.
4: Another ad hoc committee to investigate crime is on the cards, but this time focusing on violent crime in the Western Cape. While the National Assembly is engaged in its own ad hoc committee probing allegations of police corruption nationally, the Western Cape's committee will focus on the province with several violent crime hotspots. ANC Chief Whip Ayanda Barnes proposed that a 10-member committee comprising all political parties be formed and report within 6 months of its establishment.
5: We included in the original motion the root causes of crimes that we think as opposition parties are being not addressed by the DA.
4: The FF Plus said it welcomes the committee's establishment. It says although the motion does not explicitly refer to the devolution of policing powers to the province, it regards the move as a step in the right direction. Babalo Ndenze, Eyewitness News.
0: At the same time, prosecutors in the trial of suspended underworld boss Nafees Modak have relied on the testimony of a confessed hitman to implicate a co-accused in the murder of Nicholas Yerskap. Yerskap was the father of Hawks officer Nico Yerskap, who was investigating Modak for vehicle fraud at the time of his murder in 2019. Accused number 7, Mario Peterson, was cross-examined by the state in the Western Cape High Court yesterday. Carlo Peterson has more.
6: State prosecutor Blaine Lazarus relied on the testimony of self-confessed hitman turned state witness Mr. A, who previously implicated Mario Peterson in the 2019 killing. Lazarus told the court Mr. A's testimony links Peterson to ballistic evidence and surveillance footage of a black Mercedes-Benz allegedly used in the murder. Peterson, who admits to being a member of the terrible Westsiders gang and to driving a black Mercedes at the time, denied any involvement in the killing.
8: And the fact that you might have driven a Mercedes-Benz during that time of the shooting of Mr. Yeska, is that coincidence?
6: Co-accused Yannick Adonis is said to be cross-examined today. Carlo Peterson, Eyewitness News.
0: And U.S. President Donald Trump has repeated his threats to hit Iran hard after the two foes traded fire for the first time in weeks. After 6 months of war, Tehran and Washington remain at an impasse, with Iran keeping the strategic Strait of Hormuz closed and the U.S. persisting with a counter-blockade of Iranian ports. On Sunday, the United States carried out strikes on an Iranian island in the Strait of Hormuz, with Tehran quickly retaliating by attacking U.S. military targets in the Middle East. The exchange has raised fears of a return of a major hostility, with the U.S. president vowing to respond.
11: Their leaders are largely dead. Their navy is gone. Their air force is gone. Their surveillance equipment is almost entirely gone. That doesn't mean we won't smack them. We'll see what happens. But we have the Strait of Hormuz in extremely good shape. You know, we're taking over.
0: A fine day in store for Gauteng. The temperatures will peak at highs between 26 and 27 degrees.
7: And in the traffic, we've got delays on the N1 North between Beyers Nodia Drive and Winnie Mandela Drive due to a major accident scene. There's also queuing traffic reported on the M1 South between the Buccleuch Interchange and Halton Drive.
0: The top story of the hour: the states in the case against former National Assembly Speaker Nosiviwe Mapisa-Nqakula has argued that there's no reason to doubt the evidence of her accuser.
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27: 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So my mom, she had me in 1991. Before she was pregnant with me, she had absolutely no interest in dogs. When she was pregnant with me, she decided she wanted a puppy all of a sudden. And she got her very first dog ever in her life. When I was born, it just so happened that I was a dog lover. That dog hated me, but and she bit me and she scratched me, but I still played with her. And to this day, I've never gone without dogs. And everybody knows me as the dog whisperer. I'm the person who loves dogs. So I think there might be something to the, even though if the science doesn't agree, because my mom didn't care for dogs, had me, and all of a sudden, dog lover in the world.
2: Morning, 702. So when I was pregnant, I had the craziest cravings. It was olives, olives, olive juice, capers. Capers out of the can would literally carry capers with me. And pickled onions and pickled onion juice and our heartburn. So we carry a bottle of Gaviscon, have it down half the bottle of Gaviscon and go again with that pickled onion juice. Just couldn't get enough.
17: Oh, 702 Lamb, good morning. Good morning, Ray. Happy spring day. Happy birthday, Bongani. Pregnancy craving. KFC mustard, mayo. KFC mayo. I used to buy like 4 Colonel burgers and just scrape off the mayonnaise. The best ever. Have an amazing day. She's in Centurion.
18: Morning, Ray and the team. My wife craved Idigo when she was pregnant. I had to run around looking for them. And guess what? When my daughter was born, we would drive to Limpopo. You wouldn't pass Kranskop without buying Idigo for her, even though she would be fast asleep. But when we come to that area, she would be up and ask you to buy Idigo. So this was passed on to her. Thanks. This is Vusi from Pretoria. Bye.
13: It's amazing how things are passed on through pregnancy. I mean, okay, KFC mayo, that was a good one. Olives and capers. Cindy, did you have any cravings when you were pregnant?
7: So I had lots of aversions. So I didn't, you know, obviously smells and things, but I went off salad and I love salad, like salad, green salad, like one of my favorite things to eat. And I went off salad. I went off lettuce completely.
13: Like gone.
7: And I loved Parmesan cheese.
13: Okay, Parmesan cheese.
7: Yeah, in both my pregnancies, Parmesan cheese. And then in my first pregnancy, there used to be a pie company called, was it the London?
13: London Pie Company.
7: London Pie Company,
13: yeah, that's
7: right?
13: Yeah.
7: And they made a ham and cheese. That was so good.
13: Oh, wow. And since nothing, it's just fallen
7: away.
13: No.
7: And I also, I never had a craving where I made my husband go out at 11 o'clock at night searching for something. Like, absolutely not, no.
13: I think maybe you were just hungry at some point and made him go anyway, you know. It's like, go get takeaways. Yes, Cindy, yes, Cindy, yes, Cindy.
7: No, I never ever did that. I never, ever sent him at any time of night to go get something.
13: Interesting. I was sent packing, I tell you.
9: EWN Sport.
13: All right. Okay, we were speaking a little bit too much about soccer and rugby. What's happening with the cricket today?
7: Well, there's cricket today. The Proteas going into their third match of this T20 tri-series. They've won one and lost one. They play Zimbabwe at 2 o'clock. Bola Kwenan Parker on the conditions at the Vintok Cricket Ground.
19: It's a pretty good wicket where we're playing. A bit more difficult in the middle overs, especially if the bowlers use the field to their advantage. There's a bigger side and a smaller side, so if the bowlers are smart enough, it can be difficult to get going through the middle overs. So I think a lot of teams are trying to capitalise in the power play.
7: Pakistan replaced their head coach, Sarfaraz Ahmed, and bowling coach Umar Gul, and sent 7 players home following the innings defeat in the second test to England. 2 games in the Betway Premiership tonight. Defending champions Orlando Pirates are Wade Kruger United. Durban City are hosting Stellenbosch. While Lionel Messi's retired from international football, he's Argentina's most capped and highest scoring player of all time, 125 goals from 207 games. In the Premier League last night, Arsenal fought to a 1-0 win over Aston Villa. Saka with a second half goal. Here's coach Mikel Arteta.
21: Well, I prefer to talk about the squad. I think it was squad victory today, and everybody that was involved in the game in any capacity made a difference for us, and that's a big message for all of us, because with the depth that we have and with the quality that we have, if we really make that count, that's going to be a massive weapon for us.
1: transfer news, Liverpool signing Bradley Barcola from PSG. Springbok coach Rassie Rasmus named Wilco Lowe, Malcolm Marks and Oxenchair to start in the front row against the All Blacks this weekend. Damien Willems says injured Sir Arons is on the right wing with Colby at fullback. Here's coach Rassie.
3: It's a series which you must win, and we lost the first game and we won the second game, and we thought continuity would be the best thing for one of the more important games of the series, because it doesn't get win this Saturday. But it certainly can determine if it's going to be a draw or win the last match.
1: In tennis at the US Open, after 4 months out of the wrist injury, second seed Carlos Alcaraz was relieved to come through his first round match in straight sets.
4: This is pain-free right now. I felt great from inside. My feeling was that I was hitting normal. I was, you know, playing normal, playing my style. And yeah, and the arm, the wrist, everything, you know, felt great. So I'm going to still taking care of it, obviously, these days. But, you know, I'm just really happy it's pain-free finally.
1: On the women's side, top seed Sabalenka opened with a straight sets win. Cindy Paluta, Eyewitness News Sport.
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13: Thank you, Cindy. 14 minutes to 9 o'clock. Right, are all the crashes cleared, congestion cleared? What's left?
7: Not at all, Ray. We still have got that accident on the N1 North between, or rather after Winnie Mandela Drive. Delays coming out of Beyers Nodia Drive. And there's also an accident seen on the M1 South in the Houghton area right before Houghton Drive. Delays coming out of Grayston Drive off-ramp. And then if you are traveling towards Alexandra, do you expect delays between the Kilulis Interchange and Modderfontein Road? This is on the N3 North. That's due to another accident. We'll have more updates, though, at the top of the hour. Do stay tuned.
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13: Tabo Sholi Mashaw in for Clement today. What you got coming up?
23: Good morning, Ray, and good morning to everyone in 702 land. What does this figure mean to you, Ray? 6.2 billion rands.
13: Sounds like something that Joburg, city of Joburg has lost.
23: close enough. That is the total amount of money that was paid to top 40 CEOs in South Africa in 2025.
0: Okay.
23: They are earning tons and truckloads of money. We've had this discussion before, but it's very relevant, especially in the context that we are living in right now.
0: Yeah.
23: The gap between the CEO salary and the ordinary worker on the shop floor is huge.
0: Yeah.
23: I mean, it is said that one of the CEOs of one of the leading banks in South Africa is getting over 148 million rand per annum. It is just shocking, but it comes with a lot of work, a lot of pressure. We will look at that on the show a little bit later today. Anxiety, we take it lightly, Ray. We think when someone says they're anxious, we think they're shy, they're an introvert. Some people can't even pick up a phone, walk into a room full of people.
0: Yeah.
23: And we think, this person is just shy. But anxiety is a real thing. In our health wellness feature, we will touch on that. But on the open line, there's a very interesting school headmaster, principal, as we'd say in South Africa, in the Northwest. He says no matric dance this year to the pupils because they did not do well in term two. They about 70 of them failed out of 180, and he is scrapping matric dance. Is it fair, though? Can you imagine? You are doing your best. You are cross-nighting, studying like crazy. You are getting A's. But Ray and KG and Motewa are not studying. Poor Thabo must suffer because of all of you. But is it where we should be going? But generally, the culture of matric dance as well. Is it still relevant?
0: Oh, hold on, hold it. Of course it is. You get all dressed up. Because you know what?
23: Yeah.
0: I'll remember my matric dance for the rest of my days.
23: Yeah. 1962. Kidding.
0: Back in there when there were still horse-drawn carts, I mean, it was a fantastic time. You just watch out there. No, look, it's something nice, I think. I know there's been a lot of talk lately, why have a matric dance and all the rest of it. It was a great memory for me. I had great friends.
23: Yeah, I loved it too, Ray, but I think maybe another question that we must add there is, should we have it after the exams?
0: Yes, you should.
23: But then after the exams, it's difficult because the results come out in Jan of the next year.
0: Oh, well.
23: Where's Ray in Jan? He doesn't have to come anymore and whatever else. Well, you know what I mean?
0: No, exactly. Yeah, look, I know we used to have it about September.
23: We did.
0: Some now they have it like March or something very early, which is fun. I'm just the old traditional guy that says it's fun
23: because
0: I've got memories. That's all.
23: Yeah.
0: I remember one guy came in a helicopter. I don't know how he got that right and got dropped off.
23: Really? In 1950? Wow.
0: Yeah, I had my mom's little Toyota. This is fine for me. Thank you very much, Mom. Thank you. And there we go. You see those memories.
23: No, matric dance is all that and more. But we want to look at the culture and if this principle is on the money and what does it mean to you? When was your matric dance? And let's have a bit of fun between 9 and 10 on the open line.
0: There we go. That's the Clemens Manya Teller Show and Thabo Sholimasha is standing in.
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0: Ooh, that was a sneaky tune there, KG. An ode to Motown. It's returning to the Andela stage at the Joburg Theatre from the 4th to the 13th of this month after a hugely successful sold-out season earlier this year. The production brings the magic, energy, emotion of Motown back to life, celebrating timeless hits such as from legends including The Supremes, Marvin Gaye, Stevie Wonder, The Temptations, Smokey Robinson, and the list goes on and goes on and goes on. Now, joining us is singer, songwriter, and the reason why we like the song, DJ Tamara Day. Tamara, hi, good morning, good to have you.
1: Hi, how are you? Thanks for having me this morning.
0: Oh, it's lovely to have you on 702. It really, really is. Okay, so lots going on. An ode to Motown returning. Tell us more.
1: Yes, how exciting, you know, backed by popular demand, which is just

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1: There's a bit of Erykah Badu in there. I grew up listening to Erykah Badu. She was like probably a huge influence on the sort of soul side of my voice, you know, and my delivery as a singer. And getting to perform some of her material within this piece is also incredible, and the girls and I love it. It's beautiful, timeless, incredible, soulful music. And you know, South Africans, we are a soulful bunch.
2: We are. And, that's why we have soulful Sundays on 702.
1: We saw it coming.
2: But this is a bit of a different kind of music for what we're used to hearing from you. Did you have to change a little bit? Was it challenging? It must have been.
1: Oh, yeah. Oh, absolutely. You know, if you go back to what I might do in my early releases, you can hear the influence of soul in my voice. Over the years, I've still loved playing, you know, live jazz and this kind of thing and performing with jazz bands and things like that. So the soul is always there, you know, whether I'm doing that kind of music or dance music, which is my main love and passion. But yes, to answer your question, it was challenging. You know, the artists that we are celebrating and honoring through this performance, these are big shoes to fill. You know, Aretha Franklin, I mean, these are insane voices.
2: That's huge.
1: So the pressure has really been on, and to really bring a level of performance to the work that will honor these artists and this music. The voices on this production are honestly incredible, from the boys in complete feature on the show as well. They're a male act. Also, four incredible voices that come.
2: The chemistry
1: and the vocals.
2: Amazing.
1: And, you know, everything obviously in the most beautiful harmony work and things like that. But there's a bit of storytelling as well, just to really bring people into that world and into the time and really connect for people how this music impacted the world and still does to this day. So, but really there is a bit for everyone. I don't know a single person who hasn't said they love the show. So I think Motown is different for everyone.
2: Sure.
1: Everyone has their version of Motown that they're sort of expecting. But come with an open mind. It is, I think it's the story's being told in a way that I don't think it has before, which is
2: absolutely
1: very exciting.
2: If you have a look at some of the names, Jackson 5, say, for instance, Commodores, Smokey Robinson, Marvin Gaye, Supremes. I mean, just those names are amazing. Tomorrow, I could chat to you all day long about music, but we're just way out of time. Tomorrow Day, singer, songwriter, and DJ. That's an ode to Motown. It's returning to the Mandela stage at the Joburg Theatre from the 4th to the 13th of this month. That's the 4th to the 13th of this month. That wraps up our time together, I'm afraid. 702 Breakfast with Bongani Bingwa is brought to you by BCX. 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I'll see you bright and early tomorrow morning. It's 9 o'clock.
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4: Good morning, I'm Sfiso Zulu. Self-proclaimed political fixer Bram Mokgosi will return to the Johannesburg Magistrates Court for his fourth bail bid. Mokgosi brought the application on what he says are new facts. He was arrested in May for allegedly staging his own assassination attempt. His bail has been denied three times, with the state opposing his release for several reasons, including allegedly lying about his residential address. Last week, investigators told the court that Mokgosi was planning to escape from police custody. Mpumalanga taxi owner Joe Ferraris Banyoni and his three co-accused are expected back in the Delmas Magistrates Court today for extortion and money laundering. The state alleges the group extorted more than

0: 2.2 million rand from a businessman. The NPA is today expected to disclose its dockets to the defense following the collapse and the enrollments of the case earlier this year. Mongezi Koko reports.
1: Sibanyoni and his co-accused were granted 70,000 rand bail each when the matter was re-enrolled in May. The matter had been struck off the roll in the KwaGrafontein Magistrates Court by former Chief Magistrate Tule Tutonjeni. She also found Prosecutor Mkhuseli Ntaba in contempt of court and authorized a warrant for his arrest. The NPA subsequently lodged a complaint with the Magistrates Commission over her handling of the matter. The Commission appointed an independent investigator and subpoenaed witnesses. Sibanyoni and another taxi owner, Bafana Sindani, have also asked the Mbombela High Court to stop the NPA from re-enrolling the case. But the prosecution has continued. Monkey Ziko Go, Eyewitness News, Dalmis.
0: Parliament's Impeachment Committee will resume its work today after President Cyril Ramaphosa objected to its choice of evidence leader. Ramaphosa objected to the recommendation of advocate Thandazani Madonsela to leading the Section 89 inquiry into the events that followed in the theft of $580,000 from the president's farm in 2020. The committee will receive a legal option, or opinion at least, on the weights of the objection. Ramaphosa then tomorrow will finally have his day in court to challenge the independent panel report on the Palapala saga, which has led to him facing impeachment. Lindsay Dentlinger reports.
2: As legal challenges against Parliament's impeachment inquiry unfold in the courts, the committee is still grappling with setting up the parameters for the inquiry. Despite Parliament being all but ready to appoint an evidence leader at its last meeting, President Ramaphosa raised objections that advocate Madonsela is conflicted, owing to legal advice he had offered to the ANC on the impeachment matter, and because Ramaphosa had removed him from serving on the Judicial Service Commission. Committee Chairperson Makashule Gane says MPs will take advice from Parliament's lawyers on how to proceed.
3: We're also going to have moved closer to finalizing the terms of reference for the committee.
2: MPs had previously expressed unhappiness that the draft document presented by Parliament's lawyers had oversimplified their intentions. Meanwhile, the Western Cape High Court will tomorrow consider Ramaphosa's arguments that the 2022 report, which forms the basis for the inquiry, is fatally flawed and should be set aside. Lindsay Dentlinger, Eyewitness News. Parliament.
0: And Nepal's Prime Minister Balendra Shah says last week's deadly Himalayan flood was not an ordinary event, but driven by climate change. The huge wave of freezing water and debris sparked by a glacial collapse on the China-Nepal border has killed at least 939 people and left nearly 4,500 missing, with Kathmandu warning reconstruction costs could run into the billions of dollars. Nepal, a largely rural nation of 30 million people, has contributed little to the emissions driving global warming churned out by wealthy and industrial nations, but it's suffering its consequences. United Nations spokesperson Stefan Dujarric says help is being sent to the country.
4: As assessments of the situation continue, we're getting a clear picture of what people need. Some 65,000 people require emergency water, sanitation, hygiene support. More than 22,000 children need protection. 2,600 children under five are expected to need treatment for severe wasting. And around 10,500 pregnant and breastfeeding women need nutrition assistance.
0: Gold is trading at $4,434.42 an ounce. The rand is at 16.12 to the dollar, 21.83 to the pound, 18.70 to the euro. Brent crude oil is at $91.15 a barrel.
5: And in the traffic, we still have got delays on the N1 North between Beyers Nodia Drive and Winnie Mandela Drive due to an accident. There's also queuing traffic along the Mark 1 North South between the Baku Interchange and Corliss Drive due to an earlier accident.
0: A fine day in store for Gauteng. The temperatures will peak at highs between 26 and 27 degrees. The top story in EWN this hour: self-proclaimed political fixer Brown Mokgotsi will return to the Johannesburg Magistrates Court for his fourth bail bid.
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0: 6 minutes after 9 o'clock. Thanks very much for joining us. Welcome to it. 7:02. Manyathela is not here. My name is Thabo Shoda Mashau. I'm happy to be in your company all the way till 12 midday. I have right from the onset to apologize for my croaky voice. I don't know what happened. I woke up like this. I've been okay all along. And when I'm supposed to be coming to work, it plays tricks on me. I've been deliberately quiet to preserve it throughout the morning. I haven't been my usual self in the office shouting and screaming at everyone, trying to save my voice for on air. And I'm feeling well. I don't have flu. I'm just okay. I just woke up like this. I don't know why. It could be that it's the work of Hades and Persephone. I am not too sure. But great having you with us nonetheless. I am thrilled. It could be that it's spring day, right? It brings about all sorts of changes. By the way, it's the 1st of September. Happy spring day to you. I hope that this brings about a new season of favor, of love, of blessings, of everything that is positive in your life. It could be that this is a new beginning of other things, right? And at all times, feel free to share your successes, your wins with us here on 702. We are a family after all. Just a quick heads up as to what's coming up on the show today. It is an open line from now till 10 o'clock. And on the open line, I wanted to venture something with you, especially about metric dance. There is a school principal in Northwest. He insists that this year his metrics are not going to enjoy at all their metric dance. As a matter of fact, the metric dance has been cancelled. And the story was in News 24 about the principal of Milner High School, Sam Lupuana. He cancelled the metric farewell. And he says it's because grade 12 pupils performed poorly as far as their academics were concerned. And he wrote a letter. It was dated 18 August. He told parents that the efforts to support pupils were undermined by banking. School kids do not come to school. They bank. It's truancy. And they just miss school and they miss afternoon lessons and they've got a disruptive behavior. Well, in that particular school, 72 out of 186 metric pupils failed term 2 exams, the June exams, what we'd call June exams. They failed. 72 out of 186 failed those exams. And so the principal is livid. He's saying, you fail, you don't get to celebrate with a metric dance. I can't reward you with that. I was speaking to my colleague earlier on who's standing in for Bongani Bingwa, Ray White. And Ray says the principle is a bit unfair because metric dance is somewhat of a rite of passage that pupils go through. So you don't deny children that. You do not deny them that. You allow them to remember metric fondly as they look back. And my argument was that how do you punish people, learners collectively? That's a bit of an unfair situation there. What if Abel is doing extremely well? So you're going to punish Abel for the sins of Thabo and Keta and Sinazo and everyone else. That's what's going to happen. It can't be right. I think that's blanket disciplinary measure. It should be individualized. Listen, I could be wrong. I could be wrong. It could be that you feel that if they're not performing, why then must they celebrate? But you see, metric dance, it's not just about festivity. It is about the last gathering of a collective of that particular year. Some of them have been journeying for 5 years, some even 12 years together. This is the ultimate summit of their schooling lives, at least as far as primary and high school is concerned. They will be going different ways. And for once, they gather under the same roof to celebrate, to reflect, to thank their teachers, to thank each other in that spirit of camaraderie so that when they look back at the alumni, they look back with glee, with happiness and fervor and say, that was the year, and you would be known as the year of 1952, in the case of Ray White, or in my case, 2024. I'm kidding. I'm just kidding. But on a very serious note, I would then say, why deny the children that? Why deny the children that? But maybe the principal is sending a very strong point. But do we even need metric dance in our schools right now? Is it something that we should be, is it the hill that should be we should be dying on? Is it necessary at all? It comes with expensive apparel, the clothes, the vehicles that would be dropping learners off. And Ray was saying earlier on that at his metric dance, there was a learner who was dropped off by a helicopter. And everything else, all those whistles and bells about metric dance, do they really, should we have, I suppose, a version of metric dance where learners are all in school uniform and it happens during the day and at 2 o'clock they go back home? They are secluded from everyone else. The occasion happens somewhere else on a normal school day. And they then have fun and in their school uniform and they go elsewhere. Is it really that important? Or maybe it could be that you have the Lean on Me, if you remember that movie, or is it Gangster's Paradise teacher mentality, where you have a teacher who must enforce rules in a very unconventional, unorthodox way to get the results and they will thank them later. I don't know about that. I don't know about that. How would you feel as a parent if you got a letter that there's no metric dance this year, the learners didn't perform well, and your child got 92% average in his studies or her studies? How would you feel? Well, do share with me. I'd love to hear from you on 072-702-1702. Please send a voice note to that number and share your thoughts with me on that number. Alternatively, what I prefer is talking to you, interacting with you, and you disagreeing with me live and putting me in my spot live. It always works out better that way. On 011-883-0702. Well, much later on the show, I mean, the show is always interesting. Yesterday I was listening to Clement and the senior counsel there, Mr. Arense, Advocate Arense, and it was riveting stuff. I was very much taken aback by his response, but the feature that really stole my heart yesterday when Clement was here was when he was speaking about knowing the boundaries or a line between self-awareness and being selfish. I thought that was something out of this world, because all of us have got interesting terminology in our vocabulary about drawing boundaries. I must self-preserve. Peace, my peace of mind is important. It could actually be selfishness because we're a community, right? But I digress. I wanted to draw your attention to what's coming up on the show a little bit later on today as well. The issue of anxiety. You know, when there are people who are very anxious when they walk into a room full of people, when they are supposed to make a call to a colleague or anyone else, they get into some frenzy of sorts. They freeze, they panic, and they become extremely uncomfortable. And we dismiss that as people being shy, being introverts, not so outspoken. But truth is, anxiety is a reality in our lives. Just because you're not anxious under those circumstances does not necessarily mean other people are not as well. So we will look into this issue of anxiety and what really it means much later on after 11:30 on the health and wellness feature. We'll be talking about social anxiety. So at 10 o'clock, you'd remember that Feroz Khan, General Feroz Khan, has been subpoenaed to attend the commission. But the report suggests that he's been hospitalized. He's playing hide and seek, duck and dive, Black Mamba Dili with Madlanga Commission. And it looks like they've had it. It looks like they have had it. And so as a result, we will be taking the commission live at 10 o'clock and just hear his testimony. And he should be there. But at 10 o'clock, we'll take it live. So please stick around for that one. It's something that you don't want to miss here on 702. At 10:30, we are speaking to Salga, CEO, about fixing municipalities. This is where the rubber hits the tar. This is where neighbor meets neighbor, eye to eye, fence to fence. So how do we fix our municipalities? I mean, the ideas out there are plenty, and we are not in short of them, but we are in short of people perhaps who could have the will to fix municipalities. Go and look at documents that have been produced by the ANC, DA, and many other parties. Beautiful stuff on paper. I mean, they spoke about the mega cities, they spoke about the smart cities, they spoke about all sorts of stuff. But, nothing is happening, or very little is happening, just to be fair. Very little is happening to fix the municipalities. How do we go about doing that? At 11, we'll speak to Salga, to the CEO about that. And, of course, now it's time for the open line where I will invite your calls on 011-883-0702. There are plenty of other issues that I wanted us to have a chat about. I shudder. I am a bit hesitant to raise more issues that I wanted to raise, because honestly speaking, the open line is about you. You ought to proffer stuff to us that happens in your life, because it's not every day that you get to interact with the entire South Africa, and some of the critical issues that we should be discussing are not captured in the newspapers, are not in the news bulletins, are not there in TV excerpts. They are not there. You are the carrier of that. How do we move forward? Please do share with us. I want to hear what's happening in your society, in your locality, at your workplace, at your church, in your school, perhaps in a home that you live in. I'm keen to know about what is it that you're talking about. So that, for me, I am very much keen. Very much keen. I'm happy to open to hear from you on the open line about things that we don't discuss. It could be that at times, and we must admit this, we are out of kilter with some of the things that are happening, out of touch with things that are happening. And you're thinking, why are they talking about this? And you want to switch off. No, please don't. Rather share and say, I go to the stock fail, and this is what we are doing, and this is how we are doing it. Or no, at my work, they've introduced this very interesting thing about this, that, and the other. But one more thing that we'll be chatting about, CEOs. I mean, South African CEOs in the top 40 companies last year earned over 6.2 billion rands. You're talking about 40 CEOs, 6.2 billion rands. They're earning hundreds and tens of millions, these CEOs. How fair is that? I mean, you could say that it's capitalism. It's notorious for dividing worker from their colleagues and, disguising that as competition, healthy competition in the workplace, whilst it's division of, a division and lack of solidarity amongst the working class. I don't know. I really don't know. But CEOs, to be fair, they're also doing quite a lot. They are carrying the vision of the company. They must speak to the shareholders. They must speak to the board. They come under serious grilling in board meetings. So I don't know. You might feel that CEOs are earning way too much, or it's the right amount. And I know there are CEOs listening to us. No bad blood. Do call in and share with us why is it that you're earning that much, and if you deserve it. I'd love to hear from you. Let's go straight to your calls and your voice notes. Adele, it's 20 minutes after 9 o'clock and the show has officially begun.
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0: The Adele that I'm referring to that I'll sometimes during the show also allude to every now and then is the technical producer of the show. He makes sure that everything runs smoothly technically, and he's in the studio with me. And on the other side of the studio through the window, there are two producers, Sinazo and Keta. You will interact with them when you call into the show first. They are the big chefs. They are the conductors of the orchestra, put it. And of course, you, the most important element of this, the main ingredient. Without you, this thing just doesn't work. You are water to our custard. We add everything else, but without you, Nothing ever works. So let's go to the voice notes, Abel, that have come through to on 072-702-1702.
3: Good morning, Tibos. Tibos, on this metric issue, that principle is not on the money. It's not on the money. Metric is something that comes once in a person's lifetime. You know, whether you do good or bad when it comes to your academic results in high school, you will never relive the experience of a metric dance, you know. So it's rather unfair for him to deny the kids an experience of a lifetime just simply because some of the students might have been struggling to study or understand the concepts of that were taught at school. So no, it's not on the money. He needs to give the children an opportunity to go to metric dance. I heard the same thing is happening in the school in Soweto, in Gungunyani. So yeah, it's not on.
4: Good morning, Tavo. I say big ups to that school principal. Metric dance is not a right. It's a privilege. You earn it. And those kids haven't earned that. And for me, it's the right decision. And I think as a society, we must, you know, go back to basics. It's like how you see, you know, teenagers falling pregnant and people are throwing baby showers for them. Like, what are we celebrating? You know, we've lost a sense of what things are about. So I say big ups to that school principal. It's Isabella here.
5: Why not just let the kids go that pass and don't let the kids that didn't pass go, so that they can also then hopefully be incentivized, maybe they won't be, to pass their prelims and their finals. But why punish the kids that did pass? It's unfair. Just because the kids who failed didn't work hard enough, and the kids that did work hard, they should be allowed to go to the matric times.
0: Yeah, I think maybe that would be striking the chord of some sorts if those who've passed are the only ones eligible to go to the metric dance. But also, I suppose, assessing what have you been doing as a school if you see that so many kids are failing. It can't just happen at a go. There must have been a pattern that was forming and creating itself ahead of the children failing, so many kids failing. I don't know, is it about 50% or so? Failing. And then you come with a drastic measure of them not attending a metric dance. I think it's a little bit unfair, but it could be that those, as you've suggested, those who failed should, I mean, examine themselves and not attend the metric dance. I don't know. I don't know what you think about that. Let us know. And one other thing that I wanted to put to your attention, as you are sending your voice notes through and calling on 011-883-0702, I'm wondering to what extent is your boss flexible and allowing you to do your work efficiently as you ought to, and not somehow disturbing your free time. We live in an era where we have WhatsApps, emails, and all sorts of communications, right? So yesterday I had lunch with a friend, and he was mentioning that his friend works for a certain billionaire in South Africa. And the friend is completely fearful, if not utterly scared of this boss of his, who is a multi-billionaire. And because apparently the billionaire, I won't say male or female so that we keep the identity as concealed as possible. So the boss apparently calls at any time of the day, at 3 o'clock in the morning when he's up, and he's an insomniac like myself. So at 2:30, he'd be up and he'd be calling you as an employee to say, by the way, I need you in the office at 6 o'clock. Let's finish up. Let's polish up on this, that, and the other. And he'd send emails, and he expects employees to, and the executive members to respond to those emails timelessly and at the creepiest hours of the day. And I'm thinking, is that okay? Is that perhaps what a good work ethic is about? Or is it borderline abuse or blatant exploitation? I would think it's the latter. If you have a boss like that who calls at any time and they want a response from you, even if you're not at work, you are on holiday, they just touch in base, they want this report, they want this advice, they want, how is that going to work? You know, I understand it if you work like myself and you are in the consulting space and you work for yourself, that's completely understandable. But if you've got an 8 to 5 and your boss calls after 7, they call at night, they summon you to the office when they feel like, I don't know, is that a good work ethic? I understand that you may try to preserve your job. No one wants to lose their job in this economy. And you adhere to what they're saying. At 6 o'clock, you are there. And this could be at the peril of your family life, your social life, and generally your well-being and your mental well-being as well. I'm just thinking that, why is that the case? Why do some bosses do that? Is it because they don't have lives? Is it because, especially, and by the way, I'm confining this only to people who are working 8 to 5. Only those who are working 8 to 5. Freelancers like myself, if a client calls you at 3, you better wake up because that's your company. You must make it work. You must make it work. And but if you work 8 to 5 and your boss does that, I don't think that's good. It could be that I know nothing about the corporate space and you want to opine on that. Is your boss like that? Do they do that? And what do you say? And how do you even start approaching them to tell them that they shouldn't do that? Mpo, you are in Luxembourg. Morning. I hope you're
6: well. Oh my gosh, I wanted to be anonymous. Hi, how are you?
0: Oh, I am terribly sorry. It's just written Mpo here. Oh, yeah. But to your defense, there are many Mpos out there, okay?
6: Yeah, there are, but I think many people that know me, they don't know what you're
0: talking about. I didn't get heads up.
6: It's fine. I just wanted to, I caught the conversation halfway through, and then I just asked the producers, the guys in the background, if the school they're talking about is the one Yakut Lake spoke, Milner, right?
0: Milner, yes, it is, ma'am. Milner.
6: It's Northway.
0: Yes, it is.
6: What I'm going to say, right, and I know a lot of people will give me flack for it, like matric dance is not it's not an entitlement. I think the kids these days are so entitled. And matric dance has even lost the meaning of what it was, you know? People are turning it into, it's almost like weddings. And kids are under pressure as well. And I think it's that reward that you get at the end of the year as a matric. You know what I mean? So that we need to look forward to it because you worked hard because you used to know, can I please have a matric farewell dance? What is a dress and stuff? Now these kids want to go in Bentleys and what and all of those things. And I mean, the behavior, the kids are Kumona. See, the principal has tried to turn that school around. And I commend the teachers and I commend the principal because the kids there are rowdy. I mean, there were videos that actually even circulated where these kids were fighting in class and fighting teachers. You know what I mean? So, no, I definitely agree. They don't have the right. It's not their right.
0: Sure.
6: It's a privilege to have something like that.
0: Yeah.
6: Sorry, I'm very passionate about this.
0: I'm happy you are, but very quickly before I go, I have about 20 seconds, but before I go quickly, do you think the same should apply to those learners who did extremely well and who are investing and asserting themselves in their work? Is it fair on them?
6: I think this is the unfortunate part because even after they leave matric, this is how the world works. This is how society works that you go into. You know what I mean? Unfortunately, the rest will suffer for some of the ones that have actually kind of just contributed to this. To the results of how this whole thing is.
0: Okay, I won't call you Mpo. You call him from Luxembourg. 29 minutes to 10 o'clock. Someone who won't remain anonymous is definitely Sfiso Zulu's about to give us eyewitness news headlines. Morning, welcome to the show, Sfiso.
7: Thanks, Tavo. Good morning. Self-proclaimed political fixer Brian Mokgosi will return to the Johannesburg Magistrates Court for his fourth bail bid. Mokgosi brought the application on what he says are new facts. He was arrested in May for allegedly staging his own assassination attempt. A medic who allegedly examined one of the people accused alongside alleged crime boss Vusmuzi Khatmatlala is expected to take the stand this morning. The medic's testimony is expected to be crucial in a trial within a trial where the defense is challenging the admissibility of evidence allegedly obtained after Musa Kekana's arrest. The state has already heard conflicting accounts from two police officers who arrested Kekana about when and where he received medical attention. And U.S. President Donald Trump has repeated his threat to hit Iran hard after the two foes traded fire for the first time in weeks. After 6 months of war, Tehran and Washington remain at an impasse, with Iran keeping the strategic Strait of Hormuz closed and the U.S. persisting with a counter-blockade of Iranian ports. On Sunday, the United States carried out strikes on Iranian island in the Strait of Hormuz, with Tehran quickly retaliating by attacking U.S. military targets in the Middle East. And those are the headlines. This EWN and more at 10 or as it happens.
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9: Well, travelling on the N3 north, we've got some delays between the Earlands interchange and the Geldenes interchange. In fact, an accident reported there in the Heriot-Dal area. There's also an accident seen heading towards Alexandra along the N3 north, right near Modderfontein Road. It's causing delays. While travelling on the M1 south, do expect a bit of a stop-and-go situation between Marlborough Drive and Empire Road. There's also queuing traffic reported on the N1 north, that earlier accident that happened after Winnie Mandela Drive. But it's cleared, but traffic remains slow coming out of Malibongwe Drive. We'll have more updates at the top of the hour. Stay tuned.
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0: 702 indeed. Clement is not here. My name is Thabo Shola Mashao. I'm happy to be in your company. We're together till 12. Great having you with us. If you've just joined us, welcome. Where have you been? I did apologize about my croaky voice earlier on, if you've just joined us. So pardon me one more time. Welcome again. If you didn't hear what we're discussing earlier, we're touching on the principal in Milne Northwest. He has decided to cancel the metric dance of pupils in that particular high school. He insists that they did not do well in their June examinations. We call them June examinations. I'm old school like that, but the right term would be term two examinations. And he says that they didn't do well, so they don't deserve a metric ball or metric dance, if you will. So, and the school is up in arms. And one of the arguments is that, what about the kids who did well, who applied themselves in this work, who really produced good results? Why should they be punished with the rest of everyone else? But a wonderful listener earlier on mentioned that, listen, this is a metric dance. It's just like a wedding. No one is entitled to it. We don't have a birthright to metric dance. And it's not covered in the Bill of Rights under the Constitution. So we shouldn't make a big deal of that. If the principal decides that there's no metric dance, that should be just that. It's a good lesson for those who are in grade 11 now. They'll know that if they want a metric dance, they should do very well. That's one. Another thing I asked you earlier on, at your work, I mean, when do you stop working? When you get home, is your laptop put away, or do you still get WhatsApp messages from the office and they need this? And do you have a boss who calls you at 3 in the morning, at 4:30 and says, let's meet at the office at 6? I'm talking about 9 to 5 individuals in this instance, because I know that there are people who are working around the clock. I'm not oblivious to that, but I'm talking strictly about those who are confined to office hours work. Do you get calls? How do you deal with that, where your boss decides that they will ask for a report at 4 a.m. and ask to meet you at 7:10 because they'll be in the office at 7:10 whilst you ought to start work at 9? Without compromising yourself? Or is it just a good work ethic? Are you being a professional when you are doing as they say? Or are you being a walkover? Let us know on 011-883-0702, 22 minutes to 10 o'clock.
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0: Reverend Mohumutsi Dudwileng is calling us from Centurion. Reverend, good morning.
16: Good morning, Thabo, and to all your listeners. Thabo, I am 100% with the principal on this one. We cannot, as a nation, raise a generation of entitled, spoiled brats who must have fun throughout life without no discipline, without really no consequences for their ill discipline. Indeed, as somebody said, this is a privilege and not a right. The primary reason we take children to school is for them to do well academically and advance in life. Metric dance, it's a party. They have too much fun already. And now we're treating this whole thing as if they didn't have it, then they will have some dysfunctionality or emotional or psychological deficiency because they did not have a party. I mean, teachers and the principal, they have already lost the corporal punishment, a decision I have support, by the way. But they have got no means of disciplining our spoiled brats. The only thing that they have at their disposal without them exposing themselves to legal consequences is to deny them privileges that they want. So if these children wanted this party so much, they should have really worked hard and know that we want to have that. And you cannot take this away from the principal. This is a means of disciplining. Otherwise, we have just spoiled brats that are ill-disciplined, and we are setting our nation for a failure with people who have got no discipline, no backbone.
0: Sure. Reverend, what do you say about incentives? What do you say about motivation and inspiration to those who are doing well? What do you say about putting people in one basket and judging them as a collective as opposed to individuals?
16: We have other ways of rewarding those who are doing well.
0: Like what?
16: Recognition at school. We can find other ways, creative ways of incentivizing these children. The matric dance is not the only recognition they could be having, right? And you could also separate this whole thing to say, for instance, those who have done well or are doing well, we incentivize you by allowing you to do this party. But those who are not doing well, you separate the sheep from the goat, literally. And you incentivize them. Those who want to join the party must work hard and know that they deserve and earn that thing. But we cannot just leave our children ill-disciplined and undisciplined like this.
0: Thank you so much, Reverend Mohamud Sidhu Twileng in Centurion. 18 minutes to 10 o'clock. Feel free to send those voice notes to 072-702-1702.
17: Good morning, Thabo. The fact that Eskom was able to make a profit, it just proves that all it needed was good management. So this whole thing about unbundling it is just a farce that's meant to benefit the private sector, and I disagree with that unconditionally. It must not be privatized in any at any capacity. And on top of that, since they made a profit, they must write off some of the debt that is owed to Eskom, especially for the most unviable municipalities that they are still billing. Thank you. This is KG from Ekurhuleni.
18: Good morning, 702. Good morning, Tawo. Good morning, everybody. Mine is a simple one. It's a simple one. Right now, there is also another big one about the Post Bank and the SASSA people changing the cards and whatever. Nobody talks about the fraud that happens inside Post Bank with the Post Bank people taking people's monies. They have taken 11,000 of my own mother's. She is 90 years. This swapping of their cards, they clone cards, and the money has been taken from Soweto, KZN, wherever. The poor grandmother is sitting in the house. They don't know how to fill all those complicated forms. Post Bank is just not doing it. Thank you.
0: Yeah, I think it's a big challenge to us that one day we must host a show on SASSA, just on SASSA, for an hour or so, and get to hear the FAQs on SASSA, but also the complaints about it, and everyone else involved in that ecosystem, because there's quite a lot. There's quite a lot. When you walk around in the townships, when you hear people's stories, the anecdotes are heartbreaking when individuals share their encounters, especially the old, the vulnerable, the poor, those in the periphery of the economy, and those who are highly dependent on the social grant system. They are telling some sordid stories. We must at some point maybe open the lines and get to hear that, and bring SASSA on board and everyone else, and get them to account. And you know, that's a very important one. We, at times, I think the most vulnerable in this country are getting the short end of the stick as far as ventilation of their issues. We dismiss them often as other issues, unless, except for those few exceptions where the media puts a huge spotlight on them, and not for purposes of being newsworthy or value of the news cycle. But out of dignity of individuals, out of dignity of people who are South Africans, who ought to be heard. 15 minutes to 10 o'clock.
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3: 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Your voice notes 072-702-1702. Earlier on, we had, I think it was KG, I'm not too sure, but I concur with your sentiments in that voice note. If then Eskom is to be unbundled as it is right now, and that is some efforts at privatizing the entity which has been battling for quite some time, it ought to be fair subsequently that whatever was owed has to be reviewed. I think if the structure changes, that debt book should be looked into differently as well. What do you do with that debt? Because now it's a different structure. I agree with that. It could be that I'm just empathetic to the poor. My sympathy is with those who are less fortunate. And I know this will rub the people who don't subscribe to that ideology in a wrong way, and they will call me a socialist or a communist. That's fine. I prefer it that way. I think there's an argument to be made for that, for the debt to be looked into, and in order for people to reset themselves and start again. And that is not to say people shouldn't pay for what they are getting, their services. I'm not saying that at all. Please don't misconstrue my sentiments in this instance. Their voice note was suggesting that if and as Eskom has been unbundled, it should follow that the debt is looked into of those who owe Eskom. It should be looked into. And, you know, also privatization seems to suggest one thing. Again, here's another unpopular view that will make me fight with you as in one way or the other. Private sector does not equal non-corrupt. It doesn't. We seem to have that misplaced idea in South Africa that if it's government, it's corrupt. If it's private sector, it's efficient, it's brilliant, it's amazing, it's first class. No, it doesn't. There are many private entities that are riddled in serious allegations of corruption, activities of malfeasance, and doings that are untoward. There are many. It's just that we do not reflect on them as we ought to. More attention is given to government, rightly so, because it's mainly perceived to be a public purse. But the private sector does not deserve to be canonized. It does not have a halo above its head. It's not clothed in white and carries wings on their backs. No, the private sector also has some dirty hands. We can give examples, but I won't because I don't have money for lawsuits that may follow. 9 minutes to 10 o'clock. 011-883-0702. 702? 072-702-1702.
4: Well, first of all, Tabo, hi. Because you're working for a billionaire, money don't sleep. Money does not sleep. So the best thing that you can do is to be able to work according to those hours that the boss is requiring you to input. Because that's the only way you can be able to earn what you earn, but also be able to remain competent at what you do. So it's either it's your passion to do this or you jump ship and let someone else do it. Clearly, if you are complaining about it, you shouldn't be working with a billionaire. That's my opinion. Thanks, Tao. Yeah.
5: Wow, that CEO is quite ridiculous. Wow. You should look into hiring people in other countries who are awake at that time, because No way. There is absolutely no way I'd be up at 2 a.m. to respond or answer to a work call. When do you sleep? When do we rest? When do I live my life? Thanks, Lee Centurion.
6: Good morning, Thabo. This business of bosses calling people at all, at any and every hour, morning, night, you know, is just abuse. It's not borderline abuse. It is abuse. And just because there's a shortage of jobs, these poor young people have to respond to emails, voice notes, all sorts of things at the most ridiculous hours. It is totally out of order. And I actually think something must be done about it. Some of these young people are burnt out. Burnt out.
3: Yeah.
6: This is Hazel.
3: Thanks, Hazel. And Dodomzi was saying that money doesn't sleep. You and I subscribe to the same school of thought. I would agree with you, Dodomzi, on that issue. I think if you are serious about what you do, you have to take it seriously. There's no chaile time. And that is not to say you don't have a personal life. But if the project demands of you at that particular point, not always, of course, you have to rest. You'll get burnt out and it's not going to be nice, fatigue and everything else. But I'm just saying, when you are demanded by circumstances of your work, productivity, to show up in a big way, I think you should kick the blankets and jump out of bed and rise up and go. Not always, but when you are required to, at that point you should. I think it's only fair, especially if you are as invested in that work as those who've employed you are. I think it's fair. But that is not to say I'm encouraging abuse. You must have your own off time and chilling sessions and having a nice drink and doing all of that. But if it needs be, please, I think it's only fair to show up. I'd love to hear from you. YouTube messages, I've been neglecting them. Apologies. Let me go straight to some of them. This one says, this comes from KM. G6J says, dinners can be held for the matriculants. These dances have become westernized and financially draining. Another YouTube message, lover of South Africa says, one is only allowed to do full matric once in their lifetime. One matric dance, or one full matric in their lifetime. As a principal, I must consider whether I want to scar a generation. Ah, powerful. Powerful. Let me know on 011-883-0702. By the way, we are also on YouTube Live, as you've heard me read out some of your messages that came on YouTube. You can check us out on YouTube. I get into trouble with YouTube because some people think I'm moving around too much. But you see, I'm a radio guy, not a TV guy, so I fall short of that ethical behavior that's required for in front of camera people. But keep your calls on 011-883-0702-1702. Let's we'll go straight to your voice notes in a short while. Abel, let's go to them.
7: Gentlemen, just with regards to Eskom, since 2008, electricity prices in South Africa has gone up by more than 10 times. So having sympathy for the poor, you might want to consider privatization, because what we currently have is no good for the poor. Thank you. Bye.
3: Yeah, but I'm afraid privatization would mean that the responsibility is towards the shareholders and the bottom line more than anything else. So unless there's serious competition of lowering costs,

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1: 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But let us know on 011-883-0702, 2 minutes to 10 o'clock.
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6: Good morning, I'm Sfiso Zulu. Retired Hawks head Godfrey Lebeya is back at the Matlanga Commission for cross-examination. Lebeya is accused of deploying Hawks officers to interfere in a police operation to arrest murder-accused businessman Katiso Malefe in December 2024. During his last appearance at the inquiry, Lebeya claimed he acted on a call from a concerned civilian known as Malcolm X to verify reports that Hawks impersonators were conducting the raid.
7: I do not know Mr. Katiso Malefe. I was not contacted by Mr. Katiso Malefe. I was contacted by Malcolm X. I directed two senior managers to verify the allegations of persons who were said to be claiming to be members of the DPCI and to have been sent by me.
6: His testimony continues. Self-proclaimed political fixer Bram Mokgosi will return to the Johannesburg Magistrates Court for his fourth bail bid. Mokgosi brought the application on what he says are new facts. He was arrested in May for allegedly staging his own assassination attempt. His bail has been denied three times, with the state opposing his release for several reasons, including allegedly lying about his residential address. Last week, investigators told the court that Mokgosi was planning to escape from police custody. A medic who allegedly examined one of the people accused alongside alleged crime boss Vusmuzi Khetmaklala is expected to take the stand today. The medic's testimony is expected to be crucial in a trial within a trial where the defense is challenging the admissibility of evidence allegedly obtained after Musa Kekana's arrest. The state has already heard conflicting accounts from two police officers who arrested Kekana about when and where he received medical attention. Matlala, Kekana and two others face a combined 25 charges, including 11 counts of attempted murder,

0: conspiracy to murder and defeating the ends of justice. Dimakoso Leshuru has more.
1: Today's witness will be the fifth to testify in a trial within a trial which centers on the events of 17 April 2024, the day Musa Gekana was arrested. Gekana was admitted to hospital a month before his arrest after ingesting cocaine and alcohol. He was also diagnosed with tuberculosis and pneumonia and was reportedly coughing up blood. One officer told the court an ambulance was called for Gekana while at his house, where a search and seizure was conducted without a warrant. While the other said Gekana was attended by medics at the scene of his arrest a few kilometers from his house. Gekana has alleged an ambulance was called where he was arrested after he was assaulted and suffocated at his house and started coughing up blood. Yesterday, a doctor who attended Gekana when he was later taken to hospital says Gekana told her he was assaulted at a police station, but police have denied assaulting him. Dimakatso Leshuru, Eyewitness News, Johannesburg High Court.
0: A makeshift bridge at a village in Limpopo helping residents to access healthcare services has caved in again. It was swept away by heavy rains a month after EWN reported on the desperate situation. The residents of Mafarafara village in Beggersfort have once more been cut off from nearby clinics. Resident Calvin Siroka explains to EWN what happened.
2: On Sunday, it was raining and the river was full, took the bridge that connect Mafarafara and Taung.
0: And U.S. President Donald Trump has repeated his threats to hit Iran hard after the two foes traded fire for the first time in weeks. After 6 months of war, Tehran and Washington remain at an impasse, with Iran keeping the strategic Strait of Hormuz closed and the U.S. persisting with a counter-blockade of Iranian ports. On Sunday, the United States carried out strikes on an Iranian island in the Strait of Hormuz, with Tehran quickly retaliating by attacking U.S. military targets in the Middle East. The exchange has raised fears of a return to major hostilities, with the U.S. president vowing to respond.
3: Their leaders are largely dead. Their navy is gone. Their air force is gone. Their surveillance equipment is almost entirely gone. That doesn't mean we won't smack them. We'll see what happens. But we have the Strait of Hormuz in extremely good shape. You know, we're taking over.
0: Gold is trading at $4,434.42 an ounce. The rand is at 16.12 to the dollar, 21.83 to the pound, 18.70 to the euro. Brent crude oil is at $91.15 a barrel.
4: And in the traffic, we've got delays on the N3 North between the Kiruli's interchange and Morfontein Road due to an accident. There's also queuing traffic in Boksburg along the N17 West between Osborne Road and Wits Rifles Road. That's due to roadworks.
0: A fine day in store for Gauteng. The temperatures will peak at highs between 26 and 27 degrees. The top story in EWN this hour. Retired Hawks head Godfrey Lebeya is back at the Matlanga Commission today for cross-examination.
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0: 6 minutes after 10 o'clock. Thanks very much for joining us. Thabo Shola Mashao is my name. Clem is not here. We're together till 12. Great having you with us. I thoroughly enjoyed your interactions in the previous hour between 9 and 10 on the open line. We spoke about the metric dancers. We spoke about bosses that are demanding you to work extra hours beyond the call of duty, and your contributions were just out of this world. As threatened before, we will go straight to Madlanga Commission in a short while, and looking at what took place in the past few days, you'd remember the dramatic testimony of Hawks Colonel Dina Govender at Madlanga Commission. On one hand, he was under the microscope, failing to clearly explain how millions of rands landed in his account. Remember that one? I mean, 10,000 rands. How many of those were there? About 37 or so. But in the exact same breath, he drops a bombshell claiming that he was pressured by the former police minister to falsely accuse KZN top cop General Nhlanhla Mkhwanazi and throw him under the bus. This leaves us as a public in a massive, massive knot. Is this genuine whistleblower exposing dirty political game, or is it classic smokescreen to distract all of us from unexplained wealth? Well, you are the big judge in this one. You'd remember that Major General Khan was supposed to appear this morning. It then turns out that his lawyers might have wanted to communicate with the commission to ask for another postponement. Is this, again, truancy, another excuse not to appear before the commission? Is he playing games like one individual who has been playing games? Or is this really, really genuine? I don't know about that. General Khan was supposed to appear before Madlanga Commission, but right now is Dr. Lebeya, who is the former head of the Hawks, who is going through a statement. And there were four names that were tabled to approve appointment. And that's how he got this information. Without any further ado, Abel, perhaps let's take it straight from the horse's mouth.
1: 16.

0: Do you have it? Page 16?
1: Yes.
0: A question was posed to General Sonona by the Commission. Question 2.6, which DPCI and or SAPS officers did you inform about the storage of the seized drugs at the DPCI Port Shepson offices before they were stolen on 8 November 2021? And his response, I informed my supervisor at the time, Lieutenant General Labia, regarding the storage of the exhibits at the Port Shepson offices. And then he also quotes from the transcript of his evidence that he gave on the 27th of January 2026. And in the last sentence, he says again, he's repeating what he said in his statement. Due to the above, I agree that the exhibits to be stored at the Port Shepson offices. And then I have informed my supervisor at that stage, Lieutenant General Labia, about the incident and the storage. Now, that is obviously inconsistent with your evidence that you only became aware of it, that the drugs were being stored at the Port Shepston DPCI offices when they were stolen. Do you want to comment on that? Because it's either that General Sonona is lying, or you're lying, or you're both mistaken about what transpired.
2: Yeah, I can't say that he is lying. And then I can't recall him informing me as to where he has stored the drugs. So that is the view that I had, that he did not inform me.
0: Well, I think it is significant because it's a big bust. You agree that 541 kilograms of cocaine is considered a big bust by the DPCI.
2: I agree, and I always expect that they will store them in the provinces where it is necessary for them to be stored. So it is not my responsibility at the head office for the storage.
0: No, I accept that it's not your responsibility, but if it's not stored where it's supposed to be stored, either at FSL or at a police station, until FSL takes the drugs and processes them either for analysis and then for destruction, that if it is going to be kept at the DPCI offices, that it is a significant departure from the protocol. And so therefore, if he would reasonably inform you that is what the decision that he'd been taken, even if it was just to inform you, not to ask for your permission.
2: It is possible that he may have informed me. As I say, it is the responsibility of the operational units to store the exhibits where they are supposed to be stored. And I think in that place where the theft, it was not the first time to store the exhibits there.
0: Okay, so are you saying you were aware that exhibits had been previously stored at the Port Shepson DPCI offices?
2: When I was reading now the reports, I came to understand that there were exhibits that were stored there.
3: Dr. Labia, does that mean that when the bust happened, you were not informed about it? It's a matter that you knew nothing about until there was a theft.
2: I knew about the bust, Commissioner.
3: And you knew how? How do you become aware of it?
2: The provincial head shall have informed me.
3: Yeah, but when he informs you, what does he say? Does he just say, we did a bust today? Surely he gives you detail about what happened on that day. What kind of detail does he give you?
2: He will indicate the units that were involved and the quantity, the approximate quantity of the drugs that have been seized, whether there is any arrest or not. That is the information that he will share.
3: does he not tell you? So let's assume that he did tell you on the day. So it's not, you don't hear for the first time about this when there is a break-in. You knew on the day itself that there was a bust. You knew who was involved with the bust. You knew the quantity. That's what you've said. Can we accept that as fact? That's what happened on the day.
2: That's correct, Commissioner.
3: Yes. But then you're saying he wouldn't tell you, and he didn't tell you that we actually have stored this at our DPCI offices. Are you saying he didn't tell you that?
2: That is where I can't recollect properly, but because I can't recollect, I take it that he did not tell me about the place where he's going, the drugs are being stored.
3: Would you not have expected, considering that these are not kept at the station, at the police station, they are kept at your DPCI offices, would you not have expected him to tell you that, to mention that to you, that we didn't find space, which I assume would have been what he reports to you, that we tried to store or to find storage in the police station and other places, and we didn't, and we've kept them in our safe as a result. Are you saying he didn't tell you that?
2: That is what I can't recollect that he told me, because I expect them that they must store the drugs.
3: Yeah. So it's
2: either at the station or directly to the forensic science laboratory or wherever it is safe for the drugs to be stored.
3: Yes, I accept and I take it as a given that you expect that they would store them. I think all of us expect that they would have stored them somewhere. The question really is, these drugs are stored at your offices, at DPCI offices, which is not the usual, normal places where exhibits are put. At least that's the evidence we've had. Ordinarily, they should either have been at the police station in the exhibit room, because you did not have an exhibit room. So they would have been in an exhibit room at a police station. Alternatively, they should have been taken to the forensic lab. They did not land there on either of the two because they were told there's no storage. That's how they end up at your DPCI offices. So my question to you is direct in that way, that would you not have expected that General Sinona would tell you that we have had to keep them, or we are having to keep them in the DPCI offices because we couldn't find storage at the lab or the police station? Isn't that something that you would expect him to tell you?
2: Yeah. After the theft, now you become to think, maybe I should have expected that to be the case. But at the time when these things were happening, you just take it that it is happening in the normal course. They know how to handle the drugs after seizure.
3: I'm asking a different question. Would you, given where these drugs are stored now, where we now know they were stored, which is not in an exhibit room, which is at the DPCI offices, my question is, would you not have expected at the time when he told you about the bust, would you not have expected him to tell you that, Chief, we storing these drugs in our office because we don't have any other storage? Isn't that something that you would expect him to do?
2: I would have expected him to do, Commissioner.
3: Yes. Now, you don't remember whether he told you or not. He's quite firm. He's repeated it more than once that he had the conversation with you. He told you, isn't the probability, especially because you would have expected him to tell you, isn't the probability, or fair to put to you, that the probability is he did tell you? You may not remember it, but probabilities are he would have told you on the day, because this is an anomaly that is happening. He reports to you about the events of the day, and he insists twice, and in his statement and in his oral testimony, that he did inform you. Isn't the probability that he did tell you on the day, or
2: it
3: he may have
2: probable,
3: told you?
2: Commissioners.
3: Yes. Thank you. Thanks, Ms. Sigal.
0: Thank you, Commissioner Baloyi. And assuming that he did tell you, you would have known that it was not being kept or stored in accordance with the national instruction and the protocol for handling and storing exhibits, correct?
2: It shall have still been in line with the storage requirements.
0: Why do you say so?
2: If the exhibits can be kept at a unit level.
0: A unit level is what? DPCI offices?
2: Yeah, like DPCI, Potchefstone, organized crime offices in Potchefstone is a unit.
0: Okay, but you were at that stage aware of the security breaches and the inadequate security measures at the Potchefstone DPCI offices?
2: Not to the extent that the drugs can be stolen. The challenge of security in the DPCI offices was all over nationally. All of the offices were the same.
0: Well, I just want to explore what you say about not to the level that drugs could be stolen. Of course, you only find that out after the drugs are stolen. But you were aware that there were major security inefficiencies at DPCI offices in general, and specifically on the Potchefstone one.
2: I was aware that there were breaches, but none of them were to the walk-in safe. I was not aware that there is any breach to the walk-in safe.
0: What were you aware of? Were you aware of, for example, that there wasn't a proper alarm system in place?
2: That one I was not aware. Those nitty-gritties were not reported, that the alarm system were not working.
0: Those would have been reported at what level? Because I accept that you are the national head, so at what level would that be reported?
2: Because those will have to deal with supply chain processes. It means that it will be reported in the province, and should it require head office, they will escalate it to a supply chain at the DPCI head office.
0: And are you saying that it was never escalated prior to the theft to the national office?
2: I do not recollect that it was ever tabled before me. It is possible that it may have been channeled through to head office, the supply chain route. I do not recollect that there was anything tabled before me that there is this burglary at Potchefstone.
0: When you say burglary, you're referring to prior to the theft?
2: Yes, the breaches that shall have occurred.
0: But you found out about that after the fact, after the theft?
2: Yeah, with the report coming from General Msigiri.
0: Okay. Now, if you have the discussion with General Sonona at the time that the drugs are going to be stored at Potchefstone, and you say that you don't recall, at best you don't recall that he had had that discussion with you, but you would have assumed that he would have ensured that the premises are safe or secure and secure in order for the drugs to be stored there, and you would have expected it to have been temporarily so, that it would be stored temporarily so.
2: That is correct, Commissioners.
0: And at any point in time, did General Sonona or anyone else from the provincial office request your intervention in order to fast-track the transfer of the drugs to FSL?
2: No.
0: And if you did know that the drugs were being stored at Port Shepstone, which I think, as Commissioner Baloyi says, is probably, it's more probable that it, that you were aware of it, that General Sonona did tell you, would it not have been reasonable in those circumstances for you to, as the head of DPCI, make a special request that one of your biggest drug busts for FSL to fast track or expedite their processes so that the drugs could go to FSL?
2: If I was so requested.
0: No, but I think it's more than just so requested, is that as the national head, for you to have taken that decision, that proactive decision, to say this is one of our biggest drug busts, the value of the cocaine, I think, was at 200, street value was at 200 million. It's being kept at DPCI offices, which even if you're not aware of prior thefts, you are aware of the inadequate security and safety measures at DPCI offices generally, is for you to have then contacted the head of FSL to say, can you expedite the transfer of these drugs, because we understood that that is an avenue that could have been, that was available to you, even to General Sonona as the provincial head, to make such a request to FSL.
2: The fact that they were stored in a walk-in safe, one was would believe that they are safe.
0: Yes, I accept that you would believe that they are safe, but they're not supposed to be kept there. And you are aware of the safety issues and the security shortcomings. My question is, why did you not, as the head of the national head, make that request? Because I think you do accept that it was a significant drug bust for the DPCI.
2: As I indicated, it is one of the storage facilities. They can be stored there. Exhibits can be stored there.
0: Okay. Now, can I then ask you, insofar as your involvement in the investigation of the theft, now we know that the theft has occurred sometime between 5 and 8 November 2021. The drugs were seized in June. So when the drugs get stolen between 5 and 8 November 2021, what is your involvement from the time that you are informed of the theft?
2: Immediately after I was informed of the theft, I directed two investigations. The first was a fact-finding process by the deputy national head to go to the province and go and find the facts. On the other side, I appoint the component head, Major General Kana of Serious Organized Crime, to investigate the theft, the disappearance, that is the criminal part of the disappearance. So that is my involvement, assigning the responsible officials to look at the theft that has occurred.
0: Okay, so the second investigation, which is the component head, General Kana, that is CAS 129/11/2021. That's the criminal investigation. I'll take you to it later, and then can I ask you about the fact-finding investigation that you're referring to, that you mandated General Mosikidi to undertake? What was the purpose behind the fact-finding if there was going to be a criminal investigation as well?
2: Yeah, the fact-finding is whenever there is a serious crime that has been committed, you expect a senior officer to at least visit that scene and go and find the nitty-gritties of the facts, so that when that person come and report back, at least you have got the background. So that is the fact-finding assignment, is visiting the scene and finding the fact.
0: And this you do in November of 2021, immediately after the theft?
2: Yeah, on the day that we were informed about the theft.
0: And General Sonona informs you about the theft?
2: That is correct, Commissioners.
0: And what does he tell you in that discussion about the theft? What are the details that he gives you at that stage?
2: He informs me that there has been a burglary at the Pochefstein office where the drugs were stored and that the drugs were stolen.
0: And does he tell you that it was stolen from one of the strong rooms? Does he tell you about, describe the scene, tell you what his initial impression is of it?
2: Yes, he indicates that from the strong room, and that the strong room has been grinded open.
0: Okay. Can I then ask you, because we're going to go through the chronology just so that I can get an understanding of what you knew and at what stage, is there is another file, it's a Port Shepstone exhibit file, CJC 232. If somebody can just assist you with CJC 232 from the Port Shepstone file. In file one.

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0: It is the information note from General Mosikidi to you.
1: Running a bit late for Eyewitness News headlines as we were dipping into the commission and on the stand, Dr. Godfrey Lebeya, the former head of the Hawks. 29 minutes to 11 o'clock. Sfiso Zulu standing by with Eyewitness News headlines. Morning, Sfiso.
2: Thanks, Thabo. Good morning. The Madlanga Commission is yet to deal with an application requesting a postponement for the appearance of suspended head crime intelligence deputy Feroz Khan. His legal team arrived late this morning. Khan was expected to appear today, but was reportedly hospitalized since the weekend. In the meantime, former Hawks head Godfrey Lebeya is back and continues to be cross-examined. A medic who allegedly examined one of the people accused alongside alleged crime boss Vusmuziket Maklala is expected to take the stand in the court this morning. The medic's testimony is expected to be crucial in a trial within a trial where the defense is challenging the admissibility of evidence allegedly obtained after Musa Kekana's arrest. The state has already heard conflicting accounts from two police officers who arrested Kekana about when and where he received medical attention. And Russia has launched drones and ballistic missiles at Kyiv and its surrounding region overnight, killing at least 12 people and wounding 21. The Ukrainian government says the capital was hit today as children were set to return to school after the summer. Moscow has intensified its strikes on Kyiv more than 4.5 years into its invasion, with U.S. brokered talks frozen and the Kremlin not dropping its demands to end the war. Those are the headlines. This EWN and more at 11, or as it happens.
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4: Well, traveling in Boksburg, we still have got delays on the N17 West between Osborne Road and Wits Rifles Road. Roadworks are causing those delays. Please be on the lookout there. There's more roadworks taking place in Devlin along the Golden Highway between Union Avenue and East Street, while heading towards Amalgam, queuing traffic on the M2 West between the Crown Interchange and Main Reef Road. If you're traveling towards the Gululis Interchange via the N3 North, do expect delays coming out of Van Buren Road. Roadworks are causing those issues there. And then we still have got that accident on the N3 North just as you approach Modderfontein Road. Delays from Lengsfield Road. More updates at the top of the hour. Stay tuned.
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1: The Clement Manyathela Show is in conversation with Salga, inspiring service delivery. 23 minutes to 11 o'clock. Welcome back. My name is Thabo Shola Mashau. Clem is not here. I'm in his stead. I'm hoping that we'll be good to each other for the next while, at least until 12 o'clock. And I don't move furniture. Even when I come to Clem's show, I keep things just the way they are. And the feature that you would know very, very well is this feature. I know that it gets to you. It is about municipalities. And the question that we'd want to find out today is, what does it take to fix a municipality? What does it really take to fix a municipality? Well, it definitely cannot be fixed by repairing one pothole, replacing one official, or even announcing another turnaround plan. And lasting recoveries require stable leadership, sound finances, capable administration, and the trust of the community, which is central to fixing a municipality. So why do some municipalities recover, do well, succeed, and others, they continue to decline? And they are on a downward spiral. Well, joining us to explore what a real municipal turnaround requires is Mr. Stole Mbanga, who's CEO of a South African Local Government Association. Sir, thanks very much for joining us. Welcome to 702. Good morning.
10: Good morning, Thabo. How are you?
1: I'm free. Thanks for asking. How are you?
10: Happy you are.
1: I'm glad you came to the studio because the conversation is more, at least for me, more meaningful, and especially on this very important subject. Let's go straight to it. What does municipality leadership look like under pressure? Because I feel like a number of municipalities are under pressure right now.
10: Okay. It looks like the leadership that you see in local government today. Municipalities, for me, are effectively sandwiched.
1: Yeah, I'm going to ask you to speak into the mic. Thank you, sir.
10: Between a rock and a very hard place. And that's the type of pressure that they have. So there are good things that are happening in municipalities, mm-hmm. but there's also bad things that are happening in municipalities. Mm. It gets worse when there are ugly things. So municipal government at the moment is in that rock and hard place. It's the good, the bad, and the ugly.
1: Yeah, like that famous movie. But when is failure political? Because at times the municipality is embroiled in this ecosystem of political, administrative, and structural. But when is failure political? Or structural or administrative?
10: So, and I suspect this is in any institution that is led, irrespective whether that leadership is politically elected or it is elected by its own members. At the end of the day, the role of politicians or the political leadership in a municipality has to focus on policy. It has to focus on the vision. Where are we taking this institution called the municipality? What are its objectives? What sort of intended outcomes does it put in place so that it can, over a long period of time, understand that it is on the correct path? And if it reverses from that, then you know that you are not on a sound foundation. So if political leadership is able to do that, it implies then that those that are in the administration have to implement what the policy says. And so you cannot be seen to be crossing the line. Mm. There has to be a gap, however thin the gap is, between political leadership and administrative leadership. And unfortunately, in our context, the South African context, we have seen and experienced a lot of political administrative tension. And in certain instances, competition for space. And that has not been good. And that's why

0: what you mean by political failure. It's the ability, it's the inability of those that are that have the responsibility for policy decision not to be able to separate themselves from the administrative role, and in certain instances, vice versa, where those that are in the administrative role think that they are politicians.
1: And that would make for a remarkable interaction between the two, because in our system, we are electing individuals to go into council. And whilst they're in council, they interact with administrators. And the administrator, there could be a cross-pollination there along the corridors, but more importantly, in political party headquarters. And the question that I have for you, what are the critical characteristics of a failed municipality? How do we know now that this has failed?
0: When you start to see characteristics of service delivery failure, then you know that there's a failure upstairs. The political administrative interface in any institution, particularly municipalities or politically charged institutions where there is public elections and the appointment of administrators, if that interaction is not glued together, you will see the failure where service delivery ought to take place, where we're supposed to be delivering water, where we're supposed to be serving the infamous potholes, where we're unable to interact with communities and society. At that stage, this is when you know. So you shouldn't look at failure when you're looking at the characteristics. It's the root.
1: Mm.
0: The root is in the leadership and the type of leadership that you have, which is characterized by both administrative leadership as well as the politically elected leadership in that institution.
1: And you as SALGA, you've called for a complete restructuring of municipal funding models. You've highlighted that municipalities need to deliver nearly half of all public services but receive only 10% of national fiscus.
0: Yeah.
1: And how is that going to inject the necessary change that you feel will impact upon the citizenry positively?
0: So what we've called for is the overhaul of the funding formula, if that language is easy with our listeners to hear. The reality is that when local government was designed by the fathers of our constitution in the country, the assumption was that local government will be able to raise 90% of its income on its own, and that 10%, well, you're saying 10%, the reality it's 9.5%, will be a contribution from the national fiscus.
1: Yeah.
0: The reality is that local governments in the past 30 years have struggled to raise that 90% on their own, because the sources of revenue that make up that 90% are themselves very dry sources. For instance, you rely on your households, you rely on your businesses to be having resources, money and income for them to be able to pay for rates and taxes. When they struggle to do that, and there's many people that are struggling, and it's not just those that are in the indigent list. If you look at the middle class as a sector, they're struggling. It has become very expensive to be living generally.
1: Yeah.
0: So we tend to sacrifice the most essential parts of our lives, which is water. And when you do that, and I'm using water as an example, it could be water, it could be electricity. At the end of the day, when we are struggling and we do not pay those rates and taxes, it means the municipality, the institution begins to suffer. Juxtapose that with the fact that local government as a sector is responsible for at least 42% of public services. So you have to deliver 42% of public services. Mm. You are only receiving only about 9.5% from national fiscus. That is a problem. Now, any private sector business person will tell you that that formula will not work for their business. It applies in local government as well. So there's no municipality that is going to have households that are struggling to pay.

0: pay for municipal services, it's not going to be able to deliver services, whether you like it or not. And where we are currently, 30 years later of democratizing local, because that's the role of SALGA, SALGA's role is to continually transform local governments from erstwhile apartheid creations to institutions that are able to look at the non-racialness of our society, taking into account both those that can afford, those that cannot afford, and create, bake, and produce something that everybody, an economy, a social environment where everybody will be able to live and exist.
1: Sure.
0: And therefore, grow and push up society. So it's a very difficult task.
1: Yeah.
0: Now, municipalities are struggling even at that basic of being able to deliver because they do not have sufficient resources. Now, you asked a question. If, because we are calling for an overhaul of the funding formula, are we going to solve municipal challenges? No, it's not going to happen in one day, but it helps to have more resources. What doesn't help is to have the characteristics that are not speaking kindly of local government. For instance, if you have corruption in these 257 municipalities, even if you were to give them more money, it's not going to solve. So at stake is leadership. Goes back to that issue that we started with, the interaction and the interface between those that are elected and those that are appointed, the interaction between the mayor and the municipal manager.
1: Where do you jump in as SALGA when a municipality struggles? What is your role or your intervention directly?
0: So our role is to be the voice of local government. The good thing about our constitution, and it's one of very few in the entire world, our constitution principally recognizes local government as a sphere, a role player, not a puara cousin, notwithstanding the fact that the current funding formula makes local government the puara cousin, right? The reality is that we are recognized in the constitution, and as a consequence, all leaders in the public sector, all presidents, all premiers, all MECs, they have recognized local government. So we participate, for instance, in parliament. We are part and parcel of the National Council of the NCOP, the National Council of Provinces. We are part and parcel of the president's many platforms, the PCCs and the likes, because the voice of local government has to be heard. That's the first role of SALGA, to be that voice that brings on in the environment, in the conversation, what's local government voice is saying. Secondly, we are there to play the role of being the employer representative body of local government. And we normally say, if you compare across all the sectors, local government labor relations between municipalities and our partners in the form of trade unions, we have been relatively stable. For the last, 12 years, you might have seen and experience this and that strike, but ultimately, as a sector, we have been relatively stable. We play the support role. So if for any reason a municipality shouts out, hey, I need help, SALGA is there to provide. We have structures that are created within SALGA, both elected structures, but also administratively. So in each province, there is a provincial director, there's a team of people whose role is to support that mayor, is to support that municipal manager, is to support that technical person or engineer that is playing a role.
1: Sure. Sithole Mbanga is CEO of South African Local Government Association. He's my guest, and we are asking a question. What does it take to fix a municipality? He's from SALGA, and that's the South African Local Government Authority. I'm keen to know precisely how you would intervene. Take, for instance, Municipality X says, as you've already alluded to them, asking for help. They raise their hand to SALGA and say, consultants are actually absorbing much of our budgets around the issues of tax rebates or whatever it is. But we are overly subscribed with amounts of money that go to consultants. We need internal capacity. How would you intervene in that space?
0: Well, in that particular example, we have a team. I mean, we are divided into various components and teams, others focusing on water. Mm-hmm. There's a team that focuses on municipal finance, which is the bane of local government, as we have already alluded to earlier. And in that instance, we would encourage municipalities to make sure that when they employ or deploy consultants, which are independent entities, they have the capacity and capability to manage. There's nothing wrong with working with consultants, first and foremost. I don't think we must paint consultants badly. But if you decide you are the municipal manager of Municipality X, and over and above your permanent staff, you're going to employ consultants, and you do not manage those consultants, then those consultants are going to run all over you. They'll run all over the show and end up not completing the task for which they were employed. So you have to be able to manage that additional capacity that comes from outside and be clear about, why am I tasking this consultant?
1: Sure. I'm keen to know, and apologies to interrupt you. I'm just cognizant of time, so I want to jam-pack as many questions as possible before we say goodbye to you. So I'm keen to know, I mean, we've already identified the finance model as a big problem. I mean, take the city of Johannesburg. On behind this very same microphone that you are speaking on right now, there was one official from the city. I don't want to put them on the spot by mentioning their names, but there was talking about the responsibility on roads and everything else. Yeah. And they were saying that they need a minimum of 10 billion rands properly look after the roads so that we stop. So if the issue is finances, I would assume that legislation plays a massive role for it to unlock the budget to flow this way in order for such services to be delivered effectively to residents. Do you lobby government, do you lobby parliament for transformation of legislation or for adequate legislation to make necessary changes?
0: Every day. That's what we do. Somewhere, somehow, there's a SALGA person who is speaking on behalf of local government and municipalities, talking about how things have to be done. A very typical example is that, I think about a month ago, you would have picked up as the fraternity that local government went to parliament, SALGA went to parliament on behalf of local government to say to the Minister of Finance, you cannot withhold the equitable share from 66 municipalities. What you are really doing, you're squeezing the blood out of those municipalities. And ultimately, the people that will suffer are the households. And we need to find a different way. And I'm using finance as one typical example, because there's quite a number of other things that we think local government ought to be enabled to do. Sure. So finance is one of them. Municipalities being enabled to drive the economy, because the economy is not only about the informality only. It's not only the informal.
1: Yeah.
0: It's also the formal part of the economy. Leadership.
1: I have to apologize for being rude one more time, but that's basically for the listeners. We have a couple of calls. May I ask you to put on your headcans, please? And then I'll take Tsepo from Pretoria. Tsepo, I'm going to ask you to keep it brief so that we can go to David, and then we ask the CEO for the remaining few seconds to respond to both of you. Tsepo, you are first.
2: Yeah, my brother. Yeah, here's a solution. You need to do away with 256 municipalities and only have districts to be local. So what I'm trying to say is get rid of district. There is no role for district, but make a district a local. The aim there is to make more municipalities to have more customers, because the current model is that they must derive the revenue from sale of services to residents. Now, if you make more one municipality to have more customers, then you would have covered the revenue problem. And once you cover the revenue problem, then you can all of the other services will fall.
1: Tsepo, thanks for that. Please note that, Mr. Mbanga. Let's go quickly to David in Parkwood. David, the floor is yours.
3: Hi, Thabo. My question to your guest is with regard to football clubs that are currently sponsored by a municipality. What is the role of SALGA, with
1: football clubs that are

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1: To have a source of revenue in those municipalities.
2: Makes perfect sense. Sadly, I'm flat out of time. 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We're in conversation with Salga. 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
7: Good morning, I'm Sfiso Zulu. The Madlanga Commission is yet to deal with an application requesting a postponement for Feroz Khan's appearance. The legal team of the suspended deputy head of crime intelligence arrived late this morning. Khan was subpoenaed to appear at the commission today, but his lawyers say he has been hospitalized since the weekend. In the meantime, former Hawks head Godfrey Libia is back and continues to be cross-examined. Libia has been questioned about the theft of more than 500 kilograms of cocaine from the Hawks offices in KwaZulu-Natal in 2021. The consignment with a street value of more than 200 million rand was intercepted at a shipping container depot near Durban and was moved to the Hawks Port Shepstone office more than 100 kilometers away. The facility's security systems were not working properly at the time. Then KZN Hawks head Lesija Sinona testified at the commission about the matter in June, shortly before resigning from his position. Sinona claimed he told Libia about the movement of the drugs, while Libia says he was unaware that the consignment was moved.
8: Because it's either that General Sinona is lying, or you're lying, or you're both mistaken about what transpired.
9: I can't say that he is lying, and then I can't recall him informing me as to where he has stored the drugs. So that is the

0: interview that I had that he did not inform me.
1: His testimony continues. Self-proclaimed political fixer Bram Mkhosi is applying for bail for the fourth time in the Johannesburg Magistrates Court today. Mkhosi brought the application on what he says are new facts. He was arrested in May for allegedly staging his own assassination attempt. His bail has been denied three times, with the state opposing his release for several reasons, including allegedly lying about his residential address. Last week, investigators told the court that Mkhosi was planning to escape from police custody. A medic who allegedly examined one of the people accused alongside alleged crime boss Vusumuzi Ket Matlala is expected to take the stand this morning. The medic's testimony is expected to be crucial in a trial within a trial where the defense is challenging the admissibility of evidence allegedly obtained after Musa Kekana's arrest. The state has already heard conflicting accounts from two police officers who arrested Kekana about when and where he received medical attention. Matlala, Kekana and two others face a combined 25 charges, including 11 counts of attempted murder, conspiracy to murder and defeating the ends of justice. Dimaka Solishuro has more.
2: Today's witness will be the fifth to testify in a trial within a trial, which centers on the events of 17 April 2024, the day Musa Kekana was arrested. Kekana was admitted to hospital a month before his arrest after ingesting cocaine and alcohol. He was also diagnosed with tuberculosis and pneumonia and was reportedly coughing up blood. One officer told the court an ambulance was called for Kekana while at his house, where a search and seizure was conducted without a warrant, while the other said Kekana was attended by medics at the scene of his arrest a few kilometers from his house. Kekana has alleged an ambulance was called where he was arrested after he was assaulted and suffocated at his house and started coughing up blood. Yesterday, a doctor who attended Kekana when he was later taken to hospital says Kekana told her he was assaulted at a police station, but police have denied assaulting him. Dimakatso Leshoro, Eyewitness News, Johannesburg High Court.
1: And Russia has launched drones and ballistic missiles at Kyiv and its surrounding region overnight, killing at least 12 people and wounding 21. The Ukrainian government says the capital was hit today as children were set to return to school after the summer. Moscow has intensified its strikes on Kyiv more than 4.5 years into its invasion, with U.S. brokered talks frozen and the Kremlin not dropping its demand to end the war. Kyiv has tightened security following weeks of attacks. Gold is trading at $4,434.42 an ounce. The rand is at 16.12 to the dollar, 21.83 to the pound, 18.70 to the euro. Brent crude oil is at $91.15 a barrel.
3: And in the traffic, we've got delays on the N17 West between Osborne Road and Wits Rifles Road due to roadworks. There's also queuing traffic along the M1 South between Empire Road and the Crown Interchange. That's due to an accident there, so please be on the lookout and try to avoid. You can still use the N1 South through a road report.
1: A fine day in store for Gauteng today. The temperatures will peak at highs between 26 and 27 degrees. The top story in EWN this hour: the Madanga Commission is yet to deal with an application requesting a postponement for Feroz Khan's appearance.
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0: 7 minutes after 11 o'clock. Thanks very much for joining us. Thabo Shole Mashao. We're together till 12 in for Clement. Happy to be with you. In the previous hour, we had a very interesting discussion with the CEO of SALGA, and this was about fixing municipalities. I'm sure that's a topic that would concern you more than any other at this time, especially ahead of November 4th elections 2026. As many of us will be going to the polls to elect local leaders who would be best suited to lead our respective municipalities. How do you fix them? How do we get services delivered? And what sort of leadership do we need to do that? And that's why we had that conversation with SALGA a little bit earlier on. I know a number of you were interested in throwing your inputs. Sadly, we ran out of time. I apologize profusely for not entertaining some of the calls and the interactions adequately. Bear with me. We were completely out of time. This hour is equally compelling, if not more. We will be looking at the world of work. CEOs, they are earning millions and millions and millions. But do they deserve the millions they're earning? Let us know.
1: 702. World of work.
0: I mean, as I said, they earn millions, CEOs, and sometimes hundreds of millions of rands, while the majority of workers right there at the bottom are fighting to keep up with living costs, just buying clothes, bread, and transport money to go to that particular work. And, well, it's a subject that regularly sparks outrage every now and then. How can one person, just one person, be paid even hundreds of millions of rands in a year when ordinary employees below them may earn a fraction of that, if anything else, if not even a decimal point of that? But being a CEO, on the other hand, of a major company is also a job with huge responsibility. CEOs are ultimately accountable for strategy. They account for profitability. They are also accountable for thousands of employees and shareholders, more importantly, shareholders, regulators, customers, and increasingly the reputation and survival of the organization itself, because the CEO becomes the embodiment of what that entity, what that company ought to be. So how is CEO pay actually determined? And we are joined now by Dr. Vumile Msweli, career and executive coach, founder of Hesed Consulting and the Africa Career Summit. Dr. Msweli, thanks for your time. Good morning. Welcome to 702.
2: Good morning, Thabo, and good morning to your listeners.
0: You know, see, we complain that CEOs are paid this much. I tried in a very layman's term to explain what CEOs do. But before we perhaps get to the money, can we maybe get to the work and appreciate what is it that goes into a role of a CEO?
2: So I think, you know, when we look at the role of the CEO and why they're getting paid so much, we need to understand what a company is actually paying for. So I think we might start by saying that companies aren't simply paying for someone to sit in the biggest office. They are paying for someone who can make judgment calls at scale. A CEO of a large listed organization might be responsible for tens of thousands of employees, billions of rands of shareholder capital, regulatory relationships, customers, reputation, strategy, and decisions that can either create or destroy billions in value. And we need to understand that also getting the right person in the right seat is very, very difficult, because there's a scarcity premium on CEOs. There are many competent executives, but a significantly smaller pool of people who can credibly run a multinational bank, an insurance company, mining company, or even a retailer. But scarcity, you know, cannot necessarily become a blank check. You know, the remuneration question should always be, what is this individual being paid to deliver? Over what period and what level of risk? And what happens when they fail? And I think this is particularly important because CEO remuneration has been rising. You know, a PwC analyzed the JSE top 200 and found that the median CEO total remuneration increased by 8% in 2025. And that remuneration was approximately 21.3 million. million. And it's, you know, with a guaranteed pay of average about 8.35, short-term incentives around 6.5, and long-term incentives about 5.9. And I think it's important for us to understand that we're not paying CEOs for the hours they worked. We are paying them for the economic consequences of their decisions. But the size of those consequences are not necessarily saying, you know, we make them exempt from scrutinizing their package.
0: And also, you would think that those who are a little lesser or at the bottom rung of that particular ladder would be carrying a heavier load. Is it your summation that perhaps we are unfair if we were to equate or juxtapose these loads as relatively as we do? Because as much as, well, someone at the bottom rung may be working perhaps extra hours, more laborious task and more visible engagement, and then we see a CEO swinging a club of golf, wearing a very expensive golf shirt and interacting and smiling with other CEOs and very important people, they are equally pulling the same amount of weight.
2: I think it's not pulling the same amount of weight as opposed to the value that's actually being brought in. Right. So the reality of being a CEO is really different from what people outside the boardroom imagine. It's enormously different. From the outside, we tend to see the salary, the car, the golf, the prestige, the office. And we don't necessarily see what I call the concentration of accountability. When something goes wrong, a CEO can't say, sorry, that wasn't my department. Every single thing that happens in the business is his department. The cyber attack is their problem. The strike is their problem. The share price collapse is their problem. The regulator is their problem. The executive who behaved unethically ultimately becomes their problem. And increasingly, CEOs operate in what leadership scholars are describing as a multi-stakeholder environment. They're simultaneously accountable to shareholders, boards, regulators, employees, customers, communities, government, and increasingly environmental and social expectations. But I would resist the idea that pressure itself just, you know, justifies the extraordinary pay. I think nurses operate under pressure, police officers operate under pressure, entrepreneurs operate under pressure. And I think that economic justification is not simply stress, it's responsibility, it's complexity, it's scarcity of capability, and measurable value creation. So I think we need to be very, very clear that when your KPIs come in and you fulfill them, you're not necessarily having as many stakeholders, and the decisions you're making cannot result in an entire organization collapsing.
0: And earlier on, Dr. Msweli, you spoke about having the right person on the right seat in the right office. And I would assume that it takes proper headhunting to find that individual, and it would take time. And that person may not necessarily come from a pool of executives that are there. In some instances, they have to go out and find someone and bring them on. The examples are many to that effect. And there was a very interesting piece, which I'm sure you would have seen, about the top 10 highest paid CEOs in South Africa in 2025 by Dr. Salome Tuteberg. And then she argues that, amongst others, the top five earners are all non-South African executives paid in euros or US dollars. So going out and finding a CEO outside our boundaries of South Africa, that would, I would assume, also add to the cost, but it goes hand in hand with the ethos that the company wants to display.
2: It definitely does. And, you know, often, you know, when we are looking outside of our borders, it's usually because we don't have the skill set within our borders. And I think for me, that speaks to the lack of talent pool management and pipeline investment. So I think there is a need for us to start looking as to how do we develop people within our borders to take over the CEO role. That's one. The second is also being very, very clear that when we are purchasing in euros and dollars for a particular skill set, that a skills transfer actually happens. So I think one that is makes financial and economic sense for organizations, but also I think it's important for us to know that that skill set can then be nuanced with someone who is comfortable with the lay of the land in the country because they know those social norms, even though they might not necessarily have the business acumen required at that level. So I think it speaks to how as human capital professionals are ensuring that succession plan is clear, ensuring that the skills are being developed locally.
0: You know, the common man like myself on the ground, and you may argue that we know very little on the ground, would argue that as soon as the company goes through some difficulties, it's people at the bottom who are meant to shoulder responsibility also financially, not to get their bonuses, not to get an increase. They'd be told that you saw that the company is not doing well. But with CEOs, sometimes even when the company is doing terribly, they would be getting incentives, bonuses, and so on. We have a recent example, as referred to by Business Insider, about Pick and Pay having awarded chief executive two million conditional shares, currently worth approximately $2.4 million. How do you explain that? What is the matrix of that? That the company may not be doing well. The guy at the bottom is not getting an increase, but the CEO is getting a beautiful fat bank account.
2: Yeah, so when we look at types of remuneration, usually it's a departmental performance that then rises to the top, right? To the overall CEO. And I think we need to ask employees to separate three questions. First of all, what is salary versus performance-related remuneration? That's the first thing. Then second, of what period was the remuneration earned? And thirdly, what was the value that was created? So if a CEO receives 50 million, but overall creates 20 billion in sustainable shareholder value while growing employment and improving profitability, not necessarily, you know, generating, if your department's not necessarily generating revenue, but the CEO goes on to maintain excellent governance and economic conversations, it's different from someone just receiving 50 million while destroying value. So I think, you know, Capitec provides a useful example of what long-term value creation matters, right? In 2026, when they disclosed, outgoing CEO, I think it was Khair Free, vested share options and the share appreciation, right, accounted for significant long-term incentive values that he accumulated through earlier awards. So the company explicitly linked his tenure to substantial long-term value creation. So that's something we need to think about. And I think it's important that people realize that, you know, we don't just experience remuneration through spreadsheets. The experience of fairness is very, very important. So when an employee is earning 15,000 per month, hears that one executive received 100 million, they have to understand that 72% probably was long-term incentives. So it doesn't necessarily automatically resolve the perceived injustice, but we need to understand that leadership requires explaining both the mathematics and the morality of the package. That is the value that the CEO has brought overall, and even sometimes the value in just protecting the balance sheet, in not losing money, but is something that we need to be aware of.
0: Yeah, but I could also argue I am adding value, which is never calculated. That could be over more than 20 or so percent, but I'm not going to see that in incentives that are given to the CEO in that very same vein. You see, and in that way, how do we strike a balance? Or is it only people at the top whose value can be quantified and therefore incentivized accordingly?
2: I always like to say when I'm coaching people, if you can't show your exact contribution to the bottom line, you're in trouble. That means you can't articulate your value. If you can't articulate your value, you can't put a number to the value that you've brought, which means how do we know that you're actually adding value to begin with? So I think it's important for us as employees to be able to articulate that when you are looking at that net profit, this is the amount I bought. And also then, you know, make sure it's the net that you bought, right? Because you're obviously getting a salary as well.
0: Sure.
2: So I think it's important for us as employees to be able to articulate our value. Your ability to do that then justifies your ability to complain and say, how come so-and-so is getting so much money when I'm not? And I think that's not just even at the CEO level. I think it's even with your colleagues.
0: But the same barometer that determines the CEO's value ought to be the same barometer used to determine the shop floor employee's value as well. Wouldn't that be accurate?
2: I think the same barometer, yes, but not necessarily the same key performance indicators.
0: Sure. I'm talking about barometer, the measuring stick. Of course, they are at different levels, so that I would easily appreciate. Yeah. But I'm just saying, it should not be up to me to determine my value when the company has a barometer that with which they measure the CEO's performance. I would assume that they would be equally interested in measuring my performance equally and having some system in place to do that.
2: No, I completely agree with you there that you know what's fair for Peter must be fair for Paul. So with that, I completely agree with you. Yeah. I think the challenge comes in where often when we're looking at key performance indicators, it tends to be very qualitative as opposed to quantitative.
0: Sure.
2: So I think that's where we, even as employees, we need to challenge back and say, what does this mean in numerical terms?
0: Yeah.
2: But I completely agree with you.
0: Let me just bring in the listeners to our conversation on 072-702-1702.
3: Tabo, I assume you're talking about CEOs of private companies and private listed companies. Just another thought, the CEOs of public entities and state-operated entities also earn millions and millions, and many of them are entirely competent, whereas in the private sector, incompetence is going to get you fired quickly. Take, for example, the Joburg entities, City Power, Joburg Water, and so on. They earn millions. What do they do for that?
4: Hi, Tavo. With all due respect, I disagree with your guest a little bit. So a lot of the time, the multinationals have a foreign CEO because they use the developing countries as training wheels to springboard a candidate for a bigger role in the group. So it's typically in a group environment. You do have here and there where you have CEOs that are non-South African, but not for that reason. But most of the time in the MNEs, that's the reason.
0: Very much interesting. Dr. Msweli, I don't know if you want to opine on that.
2: Yes. So I agree with the lady when she says that that often happens, but we also see it even with South African companies taking a lot of talent to other parts of the continent to get them, you know, those training wheels, I suppose, as she put aptly. Mm, mm. So I do see that that lens. I do, however, disagree in the understanding that necessarily it's just for training. I do think there is a certain skill set that they are also that they have that we might not necessarily have found in the country, and that's also seen with organizations that are not necessarily multinationals.
0: And there was also a bit of a concern from the previous caller who says that who drew a dichotomy between public sector and the private sector, saying that in the public sector there are many CEOs who are not competent, but in the and they are not taken into account and they do not necessarily face the wrath of the shareholder even when they are not performing adequately, as opposed to the former in the private space. One little thing and they are out of the door, they are suspended and they are kicked out almost immediately. And I find that very interesting, Dr. Msweli, because in this instance, we do have CEOs who are in their jobs somehow because they belong to certain boys' clubs, so to speak, colloquially. They are not an odd Tabo from Soweto in Dobsonville is not going to be headhunted. No matter his skills and his background, because he went to a school in Soweto and his alumni is not, St. Michael's or whatever, Michael House or any other school. And he doesn't play golf. He doesn't fish. He doesn't hang around with Mr. Fihla. So even though he's competent, we're not going to bring him on board. So, I mean, speak to us about the elitism that goes with that. It seems as if it's a closed network. And so to say that the public sector at times does not hold others to account is also a little bit unfair, because this side, you have to speak in a certain way. You have to go to certain holiday homes for you to be considered a CEO.
2: So I want to touch on what your previous caller had said, and I completely agree with him. I fundamentally believe that performance specifically for CEO should be, majority of remuneration should be performance linked. So if you're not performing, you should not be getting millions and millions in rands for bonuses. So I completely agree with that. The second piece is you're quite right. The reality is people hire people they know and people they like. So cracking the network in order for you to have access to the opportunity is fundamentally an elitist thing, which is probably why we notice, you know, in large organizations, they tend to be, a trait where it's always similar people who are getting the job. There's a recycling and there's a pipeline of talent that they know and that they nurse and cultivate, which then obviously opens up the door for them. It is very difficult for a Thabo sitting in Soweto who's not playing golf, who doesn't cycle, who doesn't fish, to get access to the opportunity or just to be considered, let alone be invited for the interview. So I think that elitism of it is definitely a challenge. And I think for me, how we disrupt that is by ensuring that we start getting intentional about diversifying our talent pool and not just saying it works great at the bottom rungs, but saying it has to work at the same level in the executive circle as well.
0: No, very interesting. My guest, Dr. Vumile Msweli, career and executive coach, founder of Hesed Consulting and the Africa Career Summit. We're chatting about CEO remunerations in South Africa. And the time now is 28 minutes after 11 o'clock.
5: Hi, Thabo. No, I hear your guest justifying why the CEOs are being paid more. I'm of a view that it's unfair. Yes, they have a big scope of work. Every department is their department. But these people are surrounded by a lot of managers who do the groundwork. And in turn, those managers have people who do the groundwork. it's unfair that they earn so well. Let's take, for instance, Andre De Reiter. He had no knowledge or any technical knowledge. Engineering knowledge, basically, on how to run Eskom. But there were a lot of managers that were surrounding him, giving him the technical reports that he knows nothing of. So it's really not fair that they earn so much, whereas in some other areas of their department, they know nothing. They just take reports from their managers or workers who do the ground. Thank you, Lilo in Boxberg.
0: Lilo, thank you so much. Doc, before you respond in your closing remarks, let me quickly read this and you can factor it in your parting shot. The doctor is very diplomatic in response to your questions. In reality, subordinates are the ones formulating strategies. CEOs provide oversight as well as the face and voice to the trajectory of the organization. Heavy lifting sits at the bottom of the chain, which is the least compensated. There are too many layers in organizations for the CEO to be solely held accountable where there are challenges. That challenge ends up on the lap of junior personnel to help solve for, to which the CEO speaks to. As you close, Dr. Msweli.
2: Yeah, I think if the CEO deserves an extraordinary reward because the company performed extraordinarily well, how much of that performance we have to realize was actually created by the CEO? And I think we need to be cognizant of that. And then also, I don't think we can justify someone earning 100 times more than they least paid employee. But I do have to say, if the buck stops with you and you're making the decision with that will either result in the organization still remaining a going concern or not, you should be remunerated for that. I don't think it should be exorbitant, but I think we have to realize that because the scope and the consequences of the job are greater, they should earn something that is reasonable. But at the top of the organogram by itself is not a justification for unlimited remuneration.
0: Tom Sully, thank you so much for your time. Really appreciate it. I'm sure we'll have this discussion again in the near future. Just to give a bit of perspective on the top five, at least top three of the CEO's remuneration, 178,000 rands for a CEO of SA InBev, Nespa CEO, just over 102,000. Here, BHP Group Limited, 150 million, not thousand, sorry, million, million, 150 million. And the British America Tobacco, 154 million. And Northern Platinum, 223 million. Over that. It's 29 minutes to 12 o'clock. I don't think he's getting 124 million rand per news bulletin, but she's here nonetheless. Mbali, thanks very much for joining us. Welcome. What's the latest?
6: Thanks, Thabo. A very good morning. Well, conflicting statements are emerging at the Malanga Commission, where retired Hawkshead Godfrey Lebeya is on the stand today. Lebeya is being questioned over the theft of more than 500 kilograms of cocaine from the Hawks offices in Port Shepstone in 2021. That consignment, worth more than 200 million rand, was intercepted at a shipping container depot near Durban in June of that year. The case against Mpumalanga taxi boss Joe Ferrari Sibanyoni and his co-accused has been postponed to October 20th. While they appeared briefly in the Dalmas Magistrates Court this morning, Sibanyoni and three others are facing extortion and money laundering charges. The state alleges the group extorted more than 2.2 million rand from a businessman. And extortion continues to disrupt service delivery in Cape Town, with 15 projects currently affected. A further 17 projects are being affected by interference from so-called business forums, with two of those projects also brought to a halt. The city says extortion has become a major and growing crisis. Well, those are the headlines. This EWN and more at midday, or as it happens.
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8: Traveling in the Joburg CBD, we've got a major accident on the M1 South. It happened right near the Crown Interchange. Delay is coming out of Empire Road. There's also queuing traffic reported on the N12 West between the Invo Road exit and the Kululis Interchange. Roadworks are causing these delays, so please be on the lookout there, or try to use alternative routes like Modderfontein Road through the N3. And then if you're traveling in Boksburg, unfortunately more roadworks are causing delays along the N17 between Wits Rifles Road and Osborn Road. About a 15-minute hold up there. Please be on the lookout and approach with care. We'll have more updates for you at the top of the hour. Do stay tuned.
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9: 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When you at the AA started fighting for this issue, were you pushing against a locked door or an open one?
10: We were definitely pushing against a locked door, to be honest with you. Two doors, to be specific. 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And then the other was the manufacturers and distributors themselves. 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
0: Mr. Daycare is saying The Blues is a theatrical adaptation of the 2025 Dalro Kentemba Merit Award-winning fictional story by Jonzo Kwinika. 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
0: 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And this is Health and Wellness. As I said, today we're trying to understand better about social anxiety. And my guest will give us a little bit of insights on the topic. They will hold our hands in understanding this social anxiety a little bit more, because you know that for some people, the thought of walking into a room of full of strangers, or speaking in a meeting, answering a question in public space, or even just a phone call can trigger a real sense of fear. And we often dismiss such people as, they're just shy. This person is introverted, or simply not a people's person. They're not a people's person. But for someone experiencing social anxiety, ordinary interactions can bring intense fear of being judged, and somewhat embarrassment as well, and rejected and humiliated, sometimes leading them to avoid situations altogether. So on Health and Wellness, my guest Vuyisiwe Nxumalo joins us right now. Vuyisiwe, thanks for your time. Welcome to 702.
14: Good. It's still morning. Good morning, Thabo, and thank you so much for having me today.
0: Contrary to how it feels, it's still morning. Thanks very much for joining us. And Vuyisiwe Nxumalo is a private social worker. Vuyisiwe is going to guide us through this conversation. And let's start, perhaps, if you don't mind, Vuyisiwe, with the basics. What exactly is social anxiety to an untrained person, an untrained ear like myself? And how is it different from simply being shy or being uncomfortable around strangers?
14: Thank you, Thabo. In most cases, we do really have people who confuse being shy with social anxiety. Social anxiety is an intense and persistent fear of being judged. So it's not just about you being scared of doing things, but it is also the fear of being judged, of being embarrassed or even rejected, or negatively viewed by people within social situations. This is not necessarily being shy, because a shy person might be comfortable in smaller groups of people, in smaller scale engagements, and they might be shy to take on other bigger platforms, but they still do it, right? But with someone who suffers from social anxiety, it goes as far as, barring them from actually participating in whether small-scale engagement or even big-scale engagement. This causes them significant distress where, they start avoiding situations that will require them to actively engage with anyone, or even in something as simple as a phone call. So that's the difference. When you are shy, but you still go on. But when you are experiencing social anxiety, you end up avoiding things so that you don't have to go through that intense, persistent feeling of fear of being judged, being embarrassed, or even rejected.
0: Is it psychologically embedded to a large extent, and the fear of being judged, by the way?
14: Sometimes it stems from past experiences, such as bullying, such as family criticism, childhood traumatic experiences, sometimes even lack of support and having previous difficulties in relationships, workplace, or toxic workplace environments. It stems from quite a number of things, and from a social worker's perspective, we don't necessarily just look at what is happening within the person, that they are feeling fearful, that they have a persistent fear of being rejected and whatnot, but we also look at what is happening around that person or what happened around that person that led to them feeling this way, because no one is exactly born with social anxiety. It's something that you develop over time due to various experiences.
0: It's quite fascinating that no one is born with it. I mean, and I love the distinction that you're making, that you could be shy but still be there and not be afraid to be judged and not have social anxiety, shy as you are. And I'm that classical example. I'm extremely shy, but I show up when I need to. So, but this fear, clearly it's detrimental to one's career. Please explain to us, if you will, how does it actually feel like for someone experiencing it? Do they withdraw into a cocoon? What happens to them? Is it physiological? Is it only psychological? What happens to that person at that particular point when they're supposed to be ascending the stage? And I'm calling their name, that Mr. Aben Mabelane, please come forward. At that point, what happens?
14: Social anxiety can affect a person emotionally. It can affect them mentally, and it can also affect them physically. Where, for example, on the emotional aspect, one would feel intense fear, shame, or even embarrassment, even before they actually take on the stage, because in their minds, mentally, they're already thinking, what if I embarrass myself? Mm. What if the people don't like me? What if I'm being judged? What if I make a mistake? So the emotional and the cognitive or mental side part of it is, emotionally you feel pain, shame, and embarrassment. And then mentally you will be flooded by anticipation of negative things, such as being judged, making a mistake, wondering whether people will actually accept what you are saying. And if they do not accept it, how far will they take it? You know, you have all those things lingering in your mind. And physically, someone with social anxiety might experience excessive sweating. They might experience trembling, a pacing heart, like they're having heart palpitations, severe ones. They might feel nauseous and even experience difficulty speaking. So a person might not stutter naturally, but because of their fear, because of the social anxiety that they have, they might end up being unable to actually articulate whatever it is that they want to share at that point in time. And then it comes back to what they were already thinking, that now, since I couldn't say this particular word the way I wanted to say it, then surely the people are judging me, the audience is judging me, and they then feel embarrassed after that. So it does affect you in all manners, physically, emotionally, and also mentally.
0: Have you experienced social anxiety as a person? Do you know someone who has? Please shout. And if you are that person who suffers from social anxiety, do share with us. I'd love to hear from you personally as to what that experience is all about. How do you feel? But most importantly, how do you manage to maneuver through life having this massive hindrance? And does it in any way affect your earnings as far as jobs, opportunities are concerned? And how has it affected you, social anxiety? And do people understand that you have social anxiety? Do they judge you for that? I genuinely want to hear from people who have social anxiety. Please do share with us. Give us a call. Alternatively, I suppose it might be a little bit easier to just send a voice note in the comfort of your car, your home, or any other space, and just share your experiences as someone who suffers from social anxiety. You can send that voice note to 072-702-1702. 072-702-1702. My guest is Vuyisiwe Nxumalo, private social worker. And Vuyisiwe deals with these instances all the time. And we have asked her to come and hold our hand in this very seemingly simple yet profound conversation about understanding social anxiety. Vuyisiwe, to what extent can this be a hindrance to your success in life, especially in a career of your choice, social anxiety, that is?
14: This can significantly affect one's life. For example, you would find that a person is very much capable of executing whatever duties that they have been tasked with. However, because of their social anxiety, they avoid actually exploring in terms of their career because they have to go through an interview process to get that job. They would avoid networking with other people, doing presentations, speaking in meetings, even though their views are very much needed and are actually, you know, they could be game changers. But because of that social anxiety and the fear of being judged, the fear of embarrassing themselves, they end up not, you know, putting themselves out there and actually getting the recognition that they deserve because of their abilities. So this can significantly, you know, affect a person, especially during your career development years, you know, while you are still in that working age where you find people not progressing and you wonder, how have you been in this position for so long if your work is so good? Only to realize that they have not been chasing their dreams because of this brick wall called social anxiety that they suffer from.
0: Let us know on 0727021702. Temba here says, morning Thabo, I'm that person and I don't know how to come out of it. Share with us, ma'am, about how to come out of it, because is this a life sentence where you are stuck in this social anxiety for the rest of your life and there's nothing you can do? Is there training that you can open yourself up to shake off the sloth of social anxiety?
14: Of course. One of the greatest things that you can do for yourself is exposing yourself. Now, the problem with us, especially young people, we feel that big exposure means big impact, whereas you can start gradually. For example, if you're just walking around at a mall, you can just make eye contact with a stranger, because another thing that people with social anxiety suffer from is making eye contact. So you can start small, make eye contact with a stranger. Just randomly say hi to someone that you do not know, or even a colleague, you know, ask for assistance at a shop, because people with social anxiety even fear those things that, you know, if I ask this lady where I can find the deodorants at the store, you know, then I'd be embarrassing myself. So you start small. You don't have to walk into a room filled with 200 people for you to get over your social anxiety. But the little bits of progress or attempts that you are making to actually expose yourself bit by bit play a very huge role in how you can better manage your state of social anxiety.
0: 0727021702. I'd love to hear from you. And I know it's very difficult to ask people who have social anxiety to call in. And but I'm taking my chances here. Humor me, indulge me on 0727021702.
15: Hi, 702.
14: It's a small change.
15: I'd like to remain anonymous. I have social anxiety. I'm also medicated on it. It's my job. I'm a pharmaceutical sales rep, and yeah, just it's not easy having social anxiety and having to interact with people on a daily basis, different people. I sit with the script in my car before I head out to the pharmacy or deal with the healthcare profession. My life has to be very organized and to the T because of the anxiety, and one mishap or one out of line, yeah, it can really affect my whole day, actually.
16: Hi everyone, this is Robert Lomanare from Piri in Soweto. Quite an interesting topic, and I'll tell you why it's interesting to me. I feel my partner suffers from social anxiety. She's an amazing woman, but when it comes to being in front of the crowd, she trembles, she doesn't know what to say, and yet I'm the complete opposite of what she is. By the way, I'm a professional MC, so I feed off the crowd, you know, I get my energy off the crowd. So I've been trying to assist her, you know, training her, and she's in a position where she works, where she's supposed to be doing presentations, but it's a problem for her. I've enrolled her in Toastmasters. It's kind of helping her, but I just want to ask the dog there, what more can I do to assist her? Thank you. It's Robert again from Piri in Soweto.
0: Robert, thanks very much for that. Voice Ngomalo.
14: Thank you so much, Robert. And I'm very happy that you are actively trying your best to assist your partner in them navigating their social anxiety. Now, I think it still goes back to that exposure therapy that I spoke of earlier. You do not want to overwhelm someone with a social anxiety because it could trigger them and it could cause more harm than good. So let's start small, you know. If there's a small gathering of people, bring her there. You don't have to take her to big stages and you know, get her to speak in large platforms for them to actually better transition into understanding their social anxiety and also finding their feet. So just try having bits and pieces in terms of helping them. You can help them by seeking professional help also from a social worker or a psychologist who can help them develop their conversation skills. If they have to be presenting all the time in the work that they are in, then having conversation skills training is a starter. But also they need to maintain eye contact. Have them train themselves to maintain eye contact. Have them train themselves to build their confidence through engaging with people, not large scale groups. You can start small in a social friendship setting where, you know, they have to engage or they're encouraged to engage in conversation and, you know, and not really care much what the other person thinks of them, because that's what harms people suffering from social anxiety. It's the thought of what will others say about
0: sure.
14: So it's just starting small and then progressing gradually towards bigger things.
0: We can't touch on all the aspects of this very important topic, Vuyisiwe, but I have to thank you for your time. Before I say goodbye, how do people reach you?
14: Okay. I am reachable on my socials, which is Vuyisiwe Ngumalo Philiwe on Facebook and Instagram. I'm also reachable on email, where you email vuyisiwengumalo@gmail.com. And also on my cell number, which is 0711-381-262, or you can just pop a WhatsApp message there and we will gladly assist you.
0: I thoroughly enjoyed speaking to you and I'm sure that we'll do it again. Really appreciate your time. Vuyisiwe Ngumalo, private social worker. It is exactly 4 minutes to 12 o'clock. 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With 19 active ingredients, Immune supports proper immune function, assists in the relief of cold symptoms, and helps relieve symptoms associated with upper respiratory tract infections. 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
17: 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In the same way that Zionism and Judaism are not the same thing. In the same way that Islam and jihadism are not the same thing. African solidarity and love for one another is not the same thing as this thing that we have now been told is African solidarity and love, called Pan-Africanism. It's not the same thing. That other one has got a political agenda that serves a small group of people, takes away from the owners, and keeps them gaslit, so that when they raise issues of service delivery and lack of governance, they are told that you don't love your brother because you are not Pan-Africanist enough. Until Africans begin to push back and say, we know Ubuntu. It is not this thing.
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3: Between 12 and 1, Mandy Wiener will give you a riveting show that you ought not miss. Mandy, you're coming from Cape Town. Good morning. Hi.
4: Hey, Tabo. How's it going?
3: All good. How's it going that side? And what's coming up on the show?
4: Thank you. So Pitu Mosimane is the new Bafana Bafana coach. Shock, horror. We all knew that was going to happen, but it's now been formally announced. So I'd love to hear from everyone what they think about that. Joe Ferrari Sibanyoni back in court in Delmas today, the taxi boss at the Madlanga Commission. Faraz Khan is applying for a postponement. General Labia back on the stand there. We'll have a look at Parliament's Impeachment Committee getting advice on the appointment of its evidence leader. And StatsSA has released its Victims of Crime survey to give us a perspective on crime stats in South Africa.
3: The Midday Report between 12 and 1 with Mandy Wiener. My name is Thabo Shola Mashawa. I enjoyed spending time with you. Thanks to you and thanks to the fantastic team. Have a great day.
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5: Good afternoon, I'm Bali Lamini. The Madlanga Commission is dealing with a postponement application by the lawyers of suspended Crime Intelligence Deputy Faraz Khan. Khan was subpoenaed to appear at the commission today, but his lawyers say he has been in hospital since Sunday. Khan was previously hospitalized after being wounded in a shooting in Houghton in June. He was then discharged in July. While he was in the hospital, the Madlanga Commission viewed WhatsApp evidence that revealed his political and business connections, as well as alleged tender fraud dealings. Today, his lawyer, Mohammed Vali, said Khan still has a medical impediment. He was then queried on whether Khan would be open to independent medical assessments.
6: The medical issue is what I've now coined as a white coat effect. I've drawn it from medical literature, that the presence of a third-party expert may induce a trigger which may then cause a further cascade of the current condition that is recorded in the latest report.
5: Meanwhile, retired Hawks head Godfrey Labia remains at the commission premises. His testimony is set to resume following a ruling on Khan's matter. To the courts now, the case against Mpumalanga taxi boss Joe Ferrari Sibanyoni and his co-accused has been postponed to October the 20th. They appeared briefly in the Delmas Magistrates Court today, where the defense said it had still not received the final docket or charge sheet. Sibanyoni and three others are facing extortion and money laundering charges. The state alleges the group extorted more than 2.2 million rand from a businessman. Extortion continues to disrupt service delivery in Cape Town, with 15 projects currently affected and at least five of those being stopped. A further 17 projects are being affected by interference from so-called business forums, with two of those projects also brought to a halt. The city says extortion has become a major and growing crisis, targeting businesses, municipal services, and developments in informal settlements. Ntutuzelo Nene has more.
7: Criminal networks, often referred to as construction mafia, allegedly demand money or jobs from contractors, delaying projects worth hundreds of millions of rand. The problem turned deadly in 2023 when city official Wendy Kloppers was murdered at a housing project in Delft. Kloppers was allegedly killed after the city refused to give in to gangsters demanding work from contractors at the project. Safety and Security MMC JP Smith says Delft remains a major hotspot.
8: The projects in Delft with the road refurbishment, which have repeatedly been stopped to the point where the contractors walked away from those projects and we had to find new contractors.
7: Smith says the city is now relying on security escorts to keep work going. But he says this is not a long-term solution and is calling for those behind the

0: extortion to be arrested and prosecuted. Ndotozelo Nene, Eyewitness News.
1: Further afield, the United Nations Food Agency says it has been left with no choice but to slash the number of aid recipients in the West Bank. It says this is due to ongoing funding cuts. From this month, the number of people it reaches with food aid in the Palestinian territory will reduce from 400,000 to 200,000. The program's latest quarterly food security analysis found that 76% of households in the West Bank experienced a significant decline in income. As a result, many families have been forced to sell assets and reduce the number and quality of their meals in order to survive. And finally, back here at home, Pitso Mosimane has officially been appointed as the coach of Bafana Bafana, taking over from Hugo Bruch. He previously coached the team 14 years ago and is now tasked with building on their historic 2026 World Cup knockout round showing. Tholakele Mganga has more.
2: Pitso Mosimane has spoken with pride about returning as Bafana Bafana's head coach after he was unveiled by the SA Football Association this morning. He admits it's the job of a lifetime as he comes back for a second spell, having become the most successful South African coach following success with Mamelodi Sundowns and Al Ahly. He says his responsibility is to take the national team forward and to new heights. Mosimane, who's agreed a deal until the 2030 World Cup, will have little time to settle in at his new job as Bafana return to action later this month in 2027 Africa Cup of Nations qualifiers. Tholakele Mganga, Eyewitness News, Safa House, Nasrec.
1: Gold is trading at $4,370.25 an ounce. The rand is at 16.16 to the dollar, 21.89 to the pound, 18.74 to the euro, and Brent crude oil is at $92.23 a barrel.
3: Well, at this stage in Benoni, we still have slow-moving traffic. This is on Atlas Road, approaching the N12 in the mother city. There's an accident scene on Okapseweg. This is heading towards Gate 1, heading towards Noordhoek. And also, accident scene in Elsers River. This is on Halt Road, approaching Balvin Road.
1: It's a fine afternoon in Gauteng today. Temperatures have peaked at highs of between 26 and 27 degrees, while Cape Town is fine with a moderate southwesterly wind at a high of 19 degrees. The top story in EWN, the Madlanga Commission is now dealing with a postponement application by the lawyers of suspended Crime Intelligence Deputy Feroz Khan.
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6: Coming up on the show today, Joe Ferrari Sibanyoni back in court in Delmas today. Feroz Khan applies for a postponement at the Madlanga Commission as General Lubia is back on the stand. Parliament's Impeachment Committee gets advice on the appointment of its evidence leader. The Victims of Crime Survey gives us a view on crime stats in SA. And Pitso Mosimane unveiled as the new coach of Bafana Bafana. All of that over the next hour.
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6: Good afternoon. Welcome to the Midday Report on 702 and Cape Talk with me, Mandy Wiener. Good to be with you today. One of the worst kept secrets in South African football. Pitso Mosimane is the new Bafana Bafana coach, officially unveiled today as the new Bafana Bafana coach at Safa House, as you heard in the Eyewitness News bulletin there. We knew this was going to happen. It's his second permanent stint in charge of the national team. He was there from 2010 to 2012, and then he had a bit of a caretaker stint as well. And if you were listening to Tola Kelly's report there, you would have heard her say that he is widely viewed as the most successful local coach. If you look at Sundowns, you look at Al Ahly and what he's achieved, would you agree with that? And do you think he is the right guy for the job right now? He's had a stint before. We're bringing him back again. He's 62 years old. Not that that matters at all. But do you think his approach is the correct one? Or should we be looking internationally? Or do you like the idea of a local coach? I'd love to hear from you. Send me a WhatsApp voice note, 072-702-1702. 072-567-1567. Jingles officially returning to the national team at Bafana Bafana after 14 years. Let me know your thoughts on that. We'll take you to the Madlanga Commission as well. Feroz Khan was due to appear today, but he is back in hospital. His lawyers are now applying for a postponement. They're discussing his medical condition. Remember, he was, are we saying allegedly, guys? He was shot, ne? In Houghton a couple of weeks ago. That was just a few days before he was first due to testify. So that's happening at the moment. We'll take you live there. But let's start in Delmas, where Joe Ferrari Sibanyoni is back in court today. He is the taxi boss that had also testified at the Madlanga Commission a couple of days ago. He's in court for extortion, money laundering. The state's alleging that he and his co-accused extorted more than 2.2 million rand from a businessman. Mongezi Koko, EWN reporter, on that story for us. Mongezi, good afternoon to you. Tell us about this court appearance today.
7: A very good afternoon to you, Mandy, and the listener. Well, today's court proceedings were interrupted slightly with the Delmas Magistrates Court being cut off from electricity and the surrounding areas. So there was a bit of a delay to that, but that did not deter both the prosecution and the defense from opting to continue. Now, the defense then brought forward a couple of claims in which they say that the state has not furnished them with the final charge sheet, despite investigations being at an advanced stage and preparations already underway for pre-trial and trial hearings. They also spoke about how this is impacting their client's fair trial right, saying that the state is wasting time and not really moving at a speed that will allow them to have a free and fair trial. Now, some of the discussions that were brought forward in the submissions made by the defense was the proposition to have the bail conditions relaxed. Now, you'll remember that back in May, all of the accused, Bafana Sindani, Joe Sibanyoni, and the two other co-accused were granted 70,000 rand bail each, and they then were tasked with returning to court today. But in the conditions was that they have to go to a police station to report that they're still within the court's jurisdiction and they will not be evading a trial if it does get to that stage. And they say that every time they go, the systems and processes designed and put in place don't work, with police unable to keep a clear record on whether the accused are actually reporting to the police station. So bringing a motion to the court to have those conditions relaxed and just have them out on bail completely without having to report to court. Now, this would mean that the matter would have to be heard properly in open court, but this after discussions between both the defense and the state. This is expected to happen on the 4th of September, and then the state only issued one day to respond, being the 5th of September, ahead of the main matter being heard again on the 20th of October. So a couple of dates to look out for. We also did get an update, as you'd remember, that they wanted have the matter not re-enrolled, and there were conversations from Sean Abrams, former NPA boss, and who's now Joe Sibanyoni's lawyer, that they would be taking this matter to the Mbombela High Court to try and have it struck off the roll. That is no longer happening, so that's the latest update when it comes to that. Otherwise, Joe Sibanyoni's bail has been extended. He's now still out on bail until the 20th of October.
6: Thank you very much. Mongezi Koko, EWN reporter in court for us in Delmas, where Joe Sibanyoni, the taxi boss, is currently appearing.
4: 702. Mandy Wiener.
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6: On the WhatsApp line, why are we saying he was allegedly shot? Surely there is a police report that would corroborate it. This is a reference to Feroz Khan. That was somewhat tongue-in-cheek from me, because many people have suggested that he perhaps staged his own shooting, even though he spent a great deal of time in hospital. Remember, he was shot in Houghton just a few days before he was due to testify at the Madlanga Commission. Well, now his lawyers are currently arguing before the Madlanga Commission about his medical condition and the fact that he is asking for a postponement for medical reasons, but also for legal reasons. Karinda Jagmohan, EWN reporter, is there for us. Karinda, good afternoon to you. What case are Feroz Khan's lawyers making there today?
8: Good afternoon, Mandy. Well, right now, the lawyers are talking about what they say is a white coat effect. So essentially, the commission has asked whether an independent examiner can come through and see Khan's condition to seek a second opinion on his apparent ailment. But what Muhammad Wali, his attorney, says is that they fear that if another doctor comes to see Khan, this might then trigger the same condition that he has and further cascade that. So Commissioner Kamala says, well, we are simply seeking a second opinion, and Khan should be willing to point out to the commission that he is unwell and that he can't come testify. He doesn't understand how that will then further interfere with his health. So that's one of the arguments that Khan's lawyers are making, is that they fear that another doctor might sort of intensify this condition, and also now pointing out to the fact of legal impediment. They say that Khan has a right to privacy regarding some of his testimony. But what evidence leaders have said is that considering Khan's position and the matters around him, he is a public officer, a senior one at that, and he has now had proven relations with other political and business connections, according to his WhatsApp messages that were played out to the commission earlier this year, that right of privacy not goes away, but it sort of traverses in terms of he should be held accountable before the commission. That's something that advocate Adila Hassam has to say. So this is what is being debated right now. And Haseem is really opposing the sort of blanket statement that Wali is seeking regarding an objection to Khan's medical issues being discussed. But now she's pointing out to a medical certificate she claims that was backdated, that was submitted to crime intelligence when Khan was seeking sick leave there for apparent depression and anxiety. But there's some issues around the dates there. And she's also speaking about the fact that in many cases, Khan's legal team did not file their affidavits of their submissions on time, and the commission had to sort of run behind them for this. So she's really quite frustrated now with the fact that there's another postponement application before them, and asking simply, we need to see for ourselves what is wrong, what has happened to Khan, and we need to go forward and get this testimony from him, because Mandy, he is at the center of so many allegations that have been coming out before the commission.
6: I want to try and understand this, Karinda. From the evidence that's being laid there, are they saying that he is unwell because he was shot or because he has anxiety?
8: Well, they're not being forthcoming with this. We only hear this is a medical impediment. And there's two issues being discussed. We heard that Khan had initially sought sick leave from his position in crime intelligence because, according to the medical report, he had anxiety and depression issues. But we also know that earlier this year he sought postponement because he was allegedly shot outside his Johannesburg home. At this stage, we only hear that he has a medical impediment. His attorneys are not willing to say what this is, and that's the right to privacy that they're discussing. And again, they're seemingly not being open or forthcoming to the idea that an independent examiner should assess Khan. They say that that person should in fact consult with Khan's doctor instead, which is what the commission doesn't want. They want someone, a medical expert, to speak to Khan directly, evaluate the medical impediment that he has, and state firmly to the commission that he cannot come testify because of these health reasons, or to state, well, actually, he can come to the hot seat.
6: Interesting. Okay. We have had General Godfrey Labiya on the stand today. What has he been testifying about?
8: Certainly. So he's back for the continuation of his testimony and cross-examination. He's actually still in the building listening to the arguments around Khan, so he'll continue afterwards. But there are two main issues. The first is the issue around Tamim Marimus. This name keeps coming up. This is a person who was convicted of dealing drugs back in the 90s, allegedly became a police informant, and has allegedly been involved in organized crime of various allegations before him. Now, there has been allegations that Libya instructed various Hawks officers to go and take information from Tamim Marimus. This was the allegation laid bare by Dina Govender yesterday. He seemed to sort of go around this, first forgetting what sort of information he wanted, but conceding to the fact that he did at one stage instruct officers to go get information from Marimuthu. However, Libya and other officers have denied knowing that Timi Marimusu is allegedly involved in organized crime. This is a pattern that we're seeing coming out before the commission, where police officers are seemingly denying knowing that any of the alleged role players in criminal syndicates were involved in such organized crime. But we also heard now Libya confirming that he was investigating Marimusu's wife's alleged suspicious employment in crime intelligence back in 2011. She was eventually removed from that position when General Dumisani Khumalo took over that unit in 2022. But we also know that other members of the Marimusu family have been employed in crime intelligence at some stage or another. So that is a topic that has been discussed. The second issue is the Port Shepstone theft of cocaine that happened at the Port Shepstone Hawks offices. So back in 2021, there was a large consignment of drugs. This is about 500 kilograms of cocaine that was uncovered at a depot in Isipingo, a shipping container depot. Immediately afterwards, that consignment was moved to a Hawks facility in Port Shepstone, that's over 100 kilometers away, and was stored there. This despite various security issues at that facility, including CCTV cameras not working and alarm systems not working. By November 2021, the consignment was stolen. There was a break-in in what previous testimony has alleged it was an inside job. Now, Libya is being tested on what he knows about that incident. He claims that he doesn't know or he can't remember whether the KZN Hawks head at the time, Lesetje Senona, told him that the consignment was moved. He claims he only knew the consignment was moved after the theft happened. And just when we adjourned temporarily, Libya was being questioned on the fact that Senona asked him to sign off on polygraph tests. These are the polygraph tests we heard Carl Sanders speak about from the KZN Hawks regarding the fact that everyone in that office was subjected to the tests except Senona and Brigadier Nuswa, despite Senona having the keys to that office. So we still need to delve into that, but the allegations is that allegedly Hawks officers were involved in the theft of the consignment. Something very similar we're seeing to the Aeroton drug bust that happened here in Johannesburg as well. So more testimony coming out about SAPS officers, Hawks officers being involved in alleged defeating the ends of justice regarding drug busts that have happened between Durban and Johannesburg.
6: Corinda, thank you very much for that comprehensive report. Corinda Jagmohan, EWN reporter, filling us in on what Godfrey Libya had to say earlier today. Well, let's go live to the commission now, where we are hearing Advocate Adila Hassim, the evidence leader, arguing against this postponement for Feroz Khan.
9: That ruling, the Karim ruling to Mr. Vali for him to engage with it.
10: Yes.
9: Are those your submissions?
10: Those are my submissions,
9: yes.
10: Sure. Thank you.
9: Yes,
10: thank
9: Mr.
10: you,
9: Mr.
10: We were sensitive to the prior ruling of Mr. Karim, and the draft that we had earlier circulated to Advocate Hassim took account of the structure in large part. The invitation was, give us your views and we can have a discussion. So it wasn't as if we simply took our notice of motion, stuck it in, accepted that it should be accepted. But, Chair, I'm a little bit blindsided, I must say. I thought that we were going to discuss the possibility of standing down and discussing whether or not we can meet halfway. But I see Advocate Hassim has gone into some detail, and I'm obliged to respond because a number of issues...
9: Certainly. Yes.
10: Thank you, Chair.
9: Yes.
10: Chair, in relation to the blanket confidentiality, let me start by that, and I'm going to try and make it punchy because I know that the Commission is under some pressure. If Chair has regard and Commissioners have regard to our notice of motion on the paginated bundle, would be paginated page 1. There's an alternative prayer too. So yes, in as much as we say, give us a blanket confidentiality. And let me explain to you the reason why we have done so, Chair. It is to permit me an opportunity to speak freely to the commissioners, to be able to open a page and say, have a look at this. See what the doctor says here. Look at the cascading history of his medical condition without being bothered by what I may say inadvertently. You know, I sit in a public forum, I'm dealing with what we deem to be sensitive information, and I may blurt out something. That's the reason for prayer 1. But being realistic, prayer 2 says, if this is to be conducted before the public.
6: Feroz Khan's lawyers making that argument there for a postponement. We don't know what the medical reason is. Was it because he was shot, allegedly, or is it because of anxiety and some other kind of mental issue that he has? I think that's what they're trying to get to the bottom of here.
11: Hi, Mandy. So let me get this straight. Feroz Khan's lawyers are arguing that if another doctor examines him, a second opinion, he will get more sick, he will get more ill. That would be worse for him. Come on, man. Thanks, Joe.
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17: Hey, Mandy. Congratulations to Peter Musimane, local as lekker. And as for Khan, he is slowly undergoing plastic surgery. The next thing, he'll be out of the country, unrecognizable. I am telling you, those delaying tactics pass up.
18: Good day, Mandy, and good day to my fellow 702 listeners. Mandy, it's too early to cast or not to count, to cast a doubt about Pizzo. It's too early. Let's give him a chance. Let's give him a support, and let's see what he can do. Thank you, Mandy. It's Josephine Winchester.
6: On the WhatsApp line, JD says, Safa will regret hiring Pitso. He will take them to court again. Pitso is going to take us five steps back. And then Tobogo says, good day, Mandy. I'm just not excited and impressed at the appointment of Pitso Mosimane as the national coach. He started on a negative note with him apparently disagreeing with his suggested salary. I don't understand why the salary package wasn't discussed during the interview or when the offer was made, instead of accepting the job and already declaring a dispute about the salary. This, for me, already taints the job, so might in fact affect his performance. Besides, he didn't succeed before, or will we probably excuse that as being inexperienced? He's already starting on a sour note, so I don't see how this can now suddenly turn sweet. Thank you very much for those messages. Lots of reaction there. What are your thoughts on Pitso Mosimane becoming the Bafana Bafana coach?
5: 702.
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5: Let's walk the talk.
6: Let's go to Parliament now, with the Impeachment Committee on the Palapala matter meeting to get legal advice on the President's objection to its choice of evidence leader and to discuss terms of reference. Lindsay Dentlinger, EWN Parliamentary Reporter, following that story for us. Lindsay, so what's the issue with the evidence leader? What has the President had to say about this?
19: Good afternoon, Mandy. Well, in the main, two main issues. Firstly, that the evidence leader, Advocate Thandazani Madonsela, had provided legal advice to the ANC's so-called study group here in Parliament on this impeachment matter. And secondly, the fact that the President had removed Advocate Madonsela from the Judicial Service Commission in 2022 as one of his representatives. He believes that Advocate Madonsela might harbour some animosity towards him because of this. And Parliament's legal unit, considering the President's objections, has now provided a legal opinion to the committee, finding that neither of these two grounds really provide a basis for a real conflict of interest. That Advocate Madonsela not be considered for this particular role, but is advising the committee to take into consideration so-called new evidence, Mandy, and this is really where things are being belabored today about whether the fact that Advocate Madonsela had provided this legal advice to the ANC was in fact new evidence. When he had initially been nominated, he had told this committee that he had provided legal advice referring only to a political study group. He didn't specify what political party, but the inference was really there, Mandy, from political parties and us as the media, because it is only the ANC that refers to themselves here in Parliament as a study group. And now Advocate Madonsela has made that clear in a subsequent letter to Parliament, and the debate now really centering around whether this is something that should cause this whole decision to be reconsidered, to rescind the decision to recommend him, and whether or not the information before the committee, while not seen to be a conflict of interest, whether there's a perceived conflict of interest that could dent perhaps the public confidence in this process, Mandy.
6: And in terms of the terms of reference, any progress on that? What still needs to be ironed out?
19: So we're not even there. As I said, most of this morning, we are still stuck on this matter of Advocate Madonsela and the terms of reference yet to be considered. But at their last meeting 2 weeks ago, there was an extensive draft of around 54 pages consolidating all the views of the political parties. But they were not happy with that document, Mandy. They felt that Parliament's legal advisers had oversimplified what they were trying to get across, and they asked for that document to be reworked, and that is something they are set to consider today. But given the time and where we're at, I'm unclear at this point in time whether they will actually get to this point. And the whole point of having this meeting today was to do so before the all-important court matter tomorrow in the Western Cape High Court.
6: Lindsay, thank you very much. Lindsay Dentlinger, EWN parliamentary reporter, updating us there on the meeting of the Parliamentary Impeachment Committee on the Palapala matter. 12:30, time for Eyewitness News headlines.
1: Thanks, Mandy. Good afternoon. The Madlanga Commission has been dealing with a postponement application by the lawyers of suspended Crime Intelligence Deputy Head Feroz Khan. Khan was subpoenaed to appear at the commission today, but his lawyers say he has been in hospital since the weekend. Khan was previously hospitalized after being wounded in a shooting in Houghton in June. He was then discharged in July. A new study has revealed that housebreaking remains the most common crime affecting South African households. StatsSA has released its latest governance, public safety and justice survey, which looks at the types of crime experienced by households. The study collected data from around 30,000 households. And Pito Mosimane has officially been appointed as the coach of Bafana Bafana, taking over from Hugo Bruch. He previously coached the team 14 years ago and is now tasked with building on their historic 2026 World Cup knockout round showing. Well, those are the headlines. This EWN and more at 1 or as it happens.
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21: Good afternoon, I'm Mawande Mateza. As you heard from Bali Dlamini, the South African Football Association has officially unveiled Pito Mosimane as the new Bafana Bafana coach. After being announced as the preferred candidate last month, Safa and Mosimane finally reached an agreement following weeks of negotiations over his contract. Mosimane returns to the role 14 years after his first stint, where he was in charge for 16 matches. Since then, he's gone on to win 8 league titles in 3 countries, as well as 11 cup competitions, including 3 CAF Champions Leagues. Here's the new Bafana Bafana coach, Pito Mosimane.
22: I know this is simply not a coaching job. This is bigger than Pito Mosimane. I understand the weight of this role, the expectations that come with it, and what this team means to South Africa. I accept with pride and determination and humility, I accept the challenge. When you coach a club, you represent the badge. a community. But when you coach Bafana Bafana, you represent your country.
21: Mosimane is expected to name his first national squad tomorrow, ahead of the AFCON qualifiers against Guinea and Eritrea later this month. There are two Betway Premiership fixtures to look forward to today. Reigning champions Orlando Pirates can extend their lead at the top of the table when they play newcomers Kruger United, while the night's other game will see Durban City host Stellenbosch FC. Kickoff in both those matches is at 7:30. The Proteas are also in action today, where they'll play Zimbabwe in the third match of their tri-series in Namibia. The Proteas are fielding an inexperienced squad in this series and have played two games so far. They beat Zim in their second game, but lost to their hosts in the opener. Play begins at 2 p.m. Mawande Mateza, Eyewitness News Sport.
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0: Well, at this stage in Benoni, there's slow-moving traffic on Atlas Road approaching North Rand Road. This is due to faulty traffic lights. Traffic lights also not working in Calvin at Old Pretoria Road and Calvin. Slow-moving traffic heading towards the intersection of Monte Cassino Boulevard and Witkoppen in the four-ways area due to faulty traffic lights as well. In the Mother City, accident scene on Okapse Weg. This is approaching the Gate 1. That's direction Noordhoek. If you come across any other traffic issues, kindly WhatsApp us on 072-702-1702.
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27: Hey, Mandy, just about this Feroz Khan story. Yeah, it's just he's doing Stalingrad tactics, which he's learned from his comrade, who we know who is. And yeah, the anxiety and mental stress, it's called guilt for whatever he's been involved in. It's just ridiculous. The state and the courts should really just, they have to force him to take a second opinion from a doctor, and he has to appear in court. Yeah, it's just he can't keep running away from these problems. Yeah, it's ridiculous.
28: Andy, good afternoon. Joe here from Jameson. Okay, regarding Pizzo, my opinion, he's the best in the country. I hope they're paying him accordingly, and I wish him all the luck. Regarding Khan, his lawyer, and his doctors. The Walks must arrest all of them. This is all a game they're playing. This is all a bunch of liars, criminals. Therefore, jail. That's where they belong. Thank you.
7: Good day, good day. Hey, congratulations to Pito Msimane. This is the baby daddy from Midland Soweto. Pito is the right person to coach our team. He gathered all the strength and all the experience. We've seen what he can do and we know what he's capable of. Just give this guy a chance. He will definitely work miracle in our squad. It's high time now we hire our local coaches so that they can excel in our Kasi football flavor. This thing of hiring foreigners and then you give them millions and millions of rands and then you want to hire Pito and give him one rand, it doesn't work. It must end today. Pito is the right coach for our squad. He's gonna do wonders. Mark my words. This is the baby daddy from Midlands Soweto.
8: Good day, Mandy. I think Safa was just pressurized by the minister. This is the minister's choice, not exactly the fans' choice. Where's Helman Kelele in this whole thing? You know, South African people are cursed. We have four-roomed houses. Were never changed. We built from four room, we built one room houses. This is just the same. How can somebody fail and still come back? I'm confused. Thank you.
6: Pito Mosimane announced as the coach of Bafana Bafana today at a briefing by SAFA. Tolakele Mganga, EWN sports reporter, was there for us. Tolakele, you can hear lots of reaction coming in on the voice notes to the announcement. We all knew this was going to happen, that it was going to be Pito. What was actually said there?
9: Well, Mandy, 14 years after he left this job, before he really wanted to, Pito Mosimane is back and he is officially South Africa's most successful coach, which kind of speaks to the work that he did post the first Bafana Bafana stint that he was in charge. He had success with Mamelodi Sundowns. He had success with Al Ahly, has won the CAF Champions League. In the last few years, he's really taken time to work on grassroots football. He's been working on his Pito Mosimane soccer schools. So it is a coach that has reached the highs on the pitch with players, but also has done the grassroots work to make sure that there's a line of succession for the future generations. So when he was making his speech, he did admit that it is a bit of an emotional moment for him because he understands that this is not a national team that just belongs to SAFA. It's a national team that belongs to the whole of South Africa. Everybody has opinions on it, whether the results are good or the results are bad. So he understands the responsibility that is on his shoulder. And especially when you consider how this national team, the last time they were in action, for the first time ever reached the knockout rounds of a FIFA World Cup. So the foundation is there for something for him to build on. And there's so much more to come that he's hoping when it comes to this national team.
6: Did I hear correctly that they haven't announced an assistant coach? They're looking for one. What does the rest of his technical team look like?
9: So, Mandy, if you know Pito Mosimane, you know that he kind of travels with his own technical staff. Musa and Gabelo are technical staff members that have traveled with him from Mamelodi Sundowns to Al Ahly. He does say that for now they are working on one more assistant coach. He wouldn't reveal the name of which assistant coach they are currently recruiting in order to get them involved in the national team. But there is no place for former Bafana Bafana assistant coach Helman Kelele, that last voice note saying that he should possibly be in that technical setup. I think Coach Pito, because he's worked with people throughout the very many years, they always travel together as a team. So he likes to keep that team to make sure that even if he's focusing on one area, he knows what other parts of the national team that his technical staff are dealing with.
6: Tolakele, thank you so much. Tolakele Mganga, EWN sports reporter at that SAFA announcement. I'm taking your WhatsApp voice notes. What do you think about Pito Mosimane? Is he the right coach? Are we doing the right thing by going local? Or should we find another Belgian or somebody else to follow in Hugo Bruch's footsteps? I'd love to hear from you.
10: Hi, Mandy. Pito Mosimane is definitely, definitely the right guy to take us to the future, especially to the next World Cup. We know he was around 22, he had a caretaker stint, but now Pito's a different man. You know what I'm saying? Now we're going to see proper balls. We're going to see proper local talent. We're going to see proper kids now. Yeah.
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6: Women's Month is officially over. We're into September, but I do want to tell you about this interesting exhibition. exhibition that is at F&B Art Joburg titled The Women's March to Freedom. That is an Elf Kumalo exhibition curated by MBR Projects in collaboration with the Elf Kumalo Estate, Jonathan Ball Publishers, and Exclusive Books as well. I found this interesting and thought I would share it with you. Siwa Mgoboza is the co-founder of MBR Projects and joins us now. Siwa, good afternoon to you. Thanks for your time. Tell us about this exhibition.
4: Good afternoon, Mandy, and to your listeners. This exhibition is a commemoration of the 1956 Women's March to Freedom. I think so much of what we disregard as South Africans is how intrinsic women were part of our liberation. If it was not for them, because their husbands, who were the leaders of the protests, were arrested, the women were on the streets mobilizing. Yeah. The women were on these streets, truly, they wanted passes. They wanted to have the freedom of movement as any human being would. And the likes of Lillian Ngoyi, Raima Musa, Helen Joseph, and Sophia Williams de Bruin led that march, which then started to trickle down into other things that women didn't have. And as a result, as South Africans and where we are today, it's because of their march.
6: The famous photographer Elf Kumalo is central to this exhibition at F&B Art Joburg. Tell us about his role.
4: There were a few photographers who were documenting the struggle and were willing to go to the lengths that Elf had to document the struggle. And because of him, there's been all of this documentation, and if it wasn't for the likes of him, there'd be a gap in our history. What Alf was doing as a photographer who was working with papers in South Africa, it allowed him the opportunity to be able to move when others couldn't. So he took that upon himself, and he would go to places where these happenings were happening, demonstrations were happening, and he documented them to such an extent that South Africans now can look at this archive 70 years later and be able to pinpoint what was happening in our country.
6: And so if people are interested in the exhibition, where can they go and see it?
4: The exhibition will be at the Sandton Convention Center in Sandton, Johannesburg. We will be there from Friday to the Sunday. And you could go on artjoburg.com for times and to get tickets. And I also want to reiterate to your listeners, Mandy, is that this is a beautiful exhibition that has been authorized by the estate. And some of these reproductions of images have never been seen before, which means that they are going to become true, true collector's items and visual indicators of our history.
6: Siwa, thank you so much for telling us about that. Siwa Mgoboza, co-founder of MBR Projects. It's an exhibition at the F&B Art Joburg titled Women's March to Freedom in collaboration with the Elf Kumalo Estate.
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6: On the WhatsApp line, Freddie says, "Hi Mandy, all Pitso's successes were at club level, where he coached teams with unlimited budgets. At a national level is a different matter, where you cannot buy the best, but will have to do with what you have." And then lots of other messages coming in about Pitso Mosimane as well. Bring us those WhatsApp voice notes too.
25: 702. Mandy Wiener.
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6: So every week we've been looking at what's happening in the city of Joburg, of course, as we look towards the local government elections in the beginning of November. We've been speaking to Anne Bernstein regularly about the series that the CDE is doing. And I am always following with great fascination the work that is done by Josie My Josie. Now, Josie My Josie has cast its sights on the High Court precinct on Pritchard Street. And if you are a lawyer, if you're a journalist, if you're somebody who has to go to that High Court precinct regularly, you'll know how badly it has been affected crime, just a general kind of neglect, and now a real focus on fixing that up. Josie My Josie, trying to fix the city of Joburg block by block. Innocent Mabusela is the CEO of Josie My Josie. Innocent, good afternoon to you. Thanks very much for your time.
12: Good afternoon, Manny, and good afternoon to the listeners.
6: So you're getting the private sector involved, and you've been looking for funding to fix up the High Court precinct. What have you come up with?
12: Yeah, I think, Mandy, as you've just said, I mean, the condition of the High Court is not pleasing at all. And this is a facility that, you know, victims of crime, you know, go to find justice. And it is a facility that is used by the judiciary and, you know, law firms in terms of delivering justice to those people. And we have found out that, I mean, from a security access perspective, you know, things like the air conditioning system, things like the lift in the building, the recording facilities for the cases in the courts, issues such as electricity power in terms of once electricity goes out, how are they able to get backup power? Things such as water storage, because once there is no water, how is the court going to be able to proceed? And obviously things like ablution facilities. So we've done an extensive work in terms of looking at the building itself and what it requires. And this is now the campaign that we have actually now implemented since last week Thursday to engage the private sector, to engage government, to engage funders out there and individuals who have capacity to actually come on board and help us revitalize the Johannesburg High Court.
6: And so important, as you say, it is a collaboration between government, the judiciary, the private sector to fix up that that precinct and the building. So are you looking to the private sector for funding? Are you in the process of fundraising? Where are you at the moment?
12: Yeah, we've started the process of fundraising actually last week Thursday. And to the point, we've approached private sector. We are also engaging government and all the funders to be able to raise the money. But one thing also that is quite critical, Mandy, is that you will know that there are companies that, for example, deal with air conditioning systems. There are companies that deal with alternative power. There are companies that deal with refurbishment, office furniture, security. And if there are companies like that who are out there, who have the capacity to come and actually help us to actually upgrade those facilities without necessarily donating money, we really would appreciate that support and help.
6: I imagine that this building would fall under the Department of Public Works, right? Why are they not fixing it?
12: Well, we are actually doing this with the Department of Public Works. We have been engaging them since the onset. They are the landlord, and obviously the Department of Justice and Constitutional Development is also part of this discussion because they are the tenants of the building. And we have obviously engaged with them to find out first if they have funding, but we are cognizant of the fact that from their perspective, they don't have enough funding. So that is why then as part of this drive, we have gone out to seek funding outside. Because I think for us, Mandy, what is quite important is actually those victims and judges that are utilizing the facilities. And for us, that is why we've decided actually to play an active role in terms of supporting government to be able to raise these funds to be able to deliver justice to those people. So we are actually also considering how government and other institutions within government can help us in this regard.
6: In a sense, if people want to get involved, what should they do?
12: They should contact us on our email address, contactus@josiemyjosie.com. That's the email address. Or go to our website, www.josiemyjosie.com, and there they will find information and how to get hold of us with regards to how they can best get engaged and support us.
6: Innocent Mabusela, CEO of Josie My Josie, getting involved in spearheading, fixing up the Joburg High Court. And it really has been allowed to deteriorate significantly. And Pierre raises the question. He says, why have the facilities gone to the dogs? Why haven't they been looked after? Exactly right. Lex says, Mandy, why applaud Josie My Josie's objective? Sadly, it's once again the private sector paying to get Joburg back to its glory, while the theft and corruption at every level of government continues unabated. Until we see high-level politicians in orange overalls, nothing will change. I hear your points. I completely agree with it. At the same time, though, what does the private sector do? What does Josie My Josie do? They don't sit back and they think, well, let's just let this go to ruin. How can we fix it up? How can we maintain it?
23: Everyone has their first. That life-changing moment when the music spoke to your soul and you both listened. With global icons Kamasi Washington, Angelique Kidjo, Themba Mkhize and Afrika Mkhize, Ibrahim Maluf, Flowetry, Manana, Internet Ati, and over 40 world-class acts.
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13: This advert is paid for by the political party concerned.
14: 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But I have to keep looking over my shoulder. How can I feel safe when the police are never around? I want our town working for all. So in this election, I'm voting Democratic Alliance.
13: This advert was paid for by the political party concerned.
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17: Mandy. Peter's not the right coach for Bafana Bafana. That one I can say it for free. Peter never built Bafana Bafana. Peter has achieved, but achieved in those teams that have got material, have got money, that have already buying the polished stones. Peter never do well at Bafana Bafana. That one I can say it for free. Peter is not good coach for Bafana Bafana.
18: Yes, Mandy, with regard to Peter. Peter was given a chance. It's not for the first time, Kate, to become a Bafana coach. He failed us. He decimally failed. We couldn't even qualify for AFCON during his era as a coach. So the appointment of Peter for me, it's out. It's really, really out. And you must even remember, when he was appointed to coach the squad previously, he bulldozed Sheikh Mashaba, who was in charge by then. So really, Pizzo is, for me, is just out. It's just an appointee that is out completely. He failed. He's getting a second chance now. Where are other coaches? Where are other new coaches? No ways, our.
6: No ways, our. So interesting. Such a mixed reaction to Peter Mosimane. Some people absolutely think he's the right guy. He's the most successful coach in South Africa. We need to look local. It'll bring out our flair. Other people saying, no, he's not the right guy. He's had his turn. Thank you so much for all of those WhatsApp voice notes coming through. Keep sending.
15: 702.
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15: Let's walk the talk.
6: Statistics South Africa releasing the victims of crime survey today. This is really interesting because it gives us a different perspective on crime statistics. It gives the perspectives of households and individuals, including perceptions of crime and how we feel. Do we feel safe? Rasenga Maluleke is the Statistician General and joins us now. Statistician General, do you have a view on Pitso Mosimane as the Bafana Bafana coach? No.
19: I cannot comment on the Bafana Bafana coach. It's not in my space.
6: It's not in your mandate.
19: Yeah.
6: I know, it's what everyone's talking about, so we have to ask opinions. Okay, let's get into the victims of crime survey that's landed like a concrete block. Tell us about some of the main findings of this report.
19: Let us look at this report in two ways. Main ways of main forms. One is at household level, and then what has happened over the past 5 years, as well as what has happened in the last 12 months. But we also need to look at the experiences of crime from an individual level. So what we are saying is that in the year 2025-2026, there were 1.5 million incidences of house breaking that occurred, affecting 1,008,000 households. So one of the things is that some incidences may have happened again and people had to go and report. That's why you realize the incidences are more, 1.5 million, whereas the households are less, because it might be repeat households that have gone, who reported to us. And the second issue is theft of personal property at an individual level was the highest, that is people aged 16 years and older, was the highest, sitting at 1.4 million and affecting 1.2 incidences, affecting 1.2 million individuals.
6: Sure.
19: Having said so, the victims of crime statistics that we make available is based on what households are saying. It's not like the crime statistics reported through the South African yes. police services, because those are the cases only reported to the police. And these two numbers that are all these ones that we are making available from StatsSA compared to SAPS are not in competition, but they are complementing one another.
6: You also look at the feelings of safety, how safe South Africans feel, for example, when they're walking alone in their neighborhood when it is dark.

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3: 46.6% took measures by walking during safer hours. Out of that 46.6%, 31.5% of those indicated that they walked during safer hours. Whereas those who didn't report or didn't take any measures were 53.4%, and 26.4% said the police can deal with it.
4: Rusinga Maluleke, Statistician General, thank you very much for giving us some insights there into the Victims of Crime Survey.
5: The Midday Report.
4: Thank you very much for joining us. I think lots of reaction to Pitso Mosimane as the Bafana coach will continue. And then Feroz Khan, General Feroz Khan's lawyer, still arguing at the Midlanga Commission. It's 1 o'clock, time for Eyewitness News.
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7: Feroz Khan seeks another Midlanga Commission postponement, and housebreaking remains most common crime affecting South African households. Good afternoon, I'm Bali Dlamini. Let's begin with some news just in. Self-proclaimed political fixer Brown Mokgotsi believes the investigating officer in his alleged fake assassination case has a personal vendetta against him. Mokgotsi is back in the Johannesburg Magistrates Court today, where he is again trying to secure his release on bail. Last week, investigators opposed his latest bid, testifying that Mokgotsi was planning to escape from custody. Mokgotsi was arrested in May this year for allegedly staging his own assassination attempt last year. He has now taken to the witness stand to respond to the allegations of wanting to escape from custody. The Midlanga Commission has been dealing with a postponement application by the lawyers of suspended Crime Intelligence Deputy Feroz Khan. Khan was subpoenaed to appear at the commission today, but his lawyers say he has been in hospital since the weekend. Khan was previously hospitalized after being wounded in a shooting in Houghton in June. He was then discharged from hospital in July. While he was in the hospital, the commission viewed WhatsApp evidence that revealed his political and business connections and alleged tender fraud dealings. Today, his lawyer, Mohammed Vali, said Khan has a medical impediment. This is when he was questioned on whether Khan would be open to an independent medical assessment.
8: The medical issue is what I've now coined as a white coat effect. I've drawn it from medical literature, that the presence of a third party expert may induce a trigger which may then cause a further cascade of the current condition that is recorded in the latest report.
7: A medic who examined one of the accused in the attempted murder case against alleged crime boss Vusimuzi Khatmatlala and others says she found no visible external injuries on him. This is despite Musa Kekana telling the Johannesburg High Court he was assaulted by police on the day of his arrest in 2024. Medic Mary Khabili says Kekana was fully conscious when she first assessed him on that day. She is testifying as part of a trial within a trial, where Kekana is challenging his arrest and the admissibility of evidence. Kekana alleges he was assaulted and suffocated, which resulted in him making certain admissions to the police. Khabili says she did not record the assault allegation in her clinical notes and could not recall Kekana mentioning being suffocated on that day.
9: He did mention that in our language that he was assaulted by the police. As we were talking, he said, "Hey, one Shabile,

0: Did he ever mention that he was suffocated?
1: I do not remember.
0: I know the defense is going to ask you, so I'll ask you first, why did you not make a note of that in your report?
1: I treated the case as a medical case, as it came to me as a medical case.
2: Mpumalanga taxi boss Joe Ferrari Sibanyoni and his co-accused will remain out on 70,000 rand bail each after their extortion and money laundering case was postponed. They appeared briefly in the Delmas Magistrates Court earlier today. The state alleges they extorted more than 2.2 million rand in so-called protection fees from a mining businessman. Mongezi Koko has more.
3: The accused argue that the delay is infringing on their right to a fair trial. The case was re-enrolled in the Delmas Magistrates Court after it was struck off the roll in Kwaggafontein earlier this year. But the defense told the court today that it is yet to receive the final docket and charge sheet. Sibanyoni's lawyer and former NPA boss, Sean Abrams, says this is prejudicing the accused.
4: This matter has been investigated for such a long time. We should have had the final charge sheet by now. We can't be at a stage where we're asking for further particulars, still asking for a final charge sheet.
3: The state has agreed to provide the outstanding documents ahead of the 20th of October. The accused will return to court on the day with their 70,000 rand bail extended. Monkey Ziko Go, Eyewitness News, Delmas.
2: A new study has revealed that housebreaking remains the most common crime affecting South African households. Stats SA has released its latest governance, public safety and justice survey, which looks at the types of crime experienced by citizens. The study collected data from around 30,000 households. Statistician General Rosenga Maluleke says while incidents of housebreaking have declined over the past year, they remain a cause for concern.
5: Experiences of housebreaking have decreased from the year 2024-2025, where we were sitting at 1.12 million, decreasing by 4% to 1.08 million. A house breaking still remains the highest.
2: And workers at Kenya's main international airport have called off a strike which disrupted operations for 2 days. The Kenya Civil Aviation Authority says an agreement has been reached to resume negotiations on the collective bargaining agreement. Thousands of passengers were left stranded since Sunday as aviation workers staged a go-slow protest. The strike is the latest in a series of demonstrations by aviation unions in Kenya, which are demanding a new collective bargaining agreement and an end to the use of volunteer staff. Kenya's national carrier, Kenyan Airways, now says it's working to restore normal operations. Gold is trading at $4,370.25 an ounce. The rand is at 16.16 to the dollar, 21.89 to the pound, 18.74 to the euro, and Brent crude oil is at $92.23 a barrel.
6: Lombardia Estate, Pretoria, expects some delays on Graham-Linwood Road. That's up between Solomon Mahlangu and Boskop Road. And in Benoni, we still have slow-moving traffic. This is on Atlas Road approaching North Rand Road due to faulty traffic lights.
2: It's a fine afternoon in Gauteng today. Temperatures have peaked at highs of between 26 and 27 degrees. The top story in EWN, self-proclaimed political fixer Bron Mokgotsi believes the investigating officer in his alleged fake assassination case has a personal vendetta against him.
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0: 9 minutes after 1 o'clock. Welcome to 702 Afternoons with me, Relebogile Maboja, on this Tuesday, the 1st of September. Happy Spring Day, guys. We survived winter. We have made it. The sun is out. Don't forget to stay hydrated and put on your sunscreen. Looking forward to being in conversation with all of you today. So, we're going to kick off the show. We need to unpack a few issues. So have you ever discovered that a tradition that you practice and grew up believing was part of your culture actually came from somewhere else? Or it started because of circumstances that don't even exist anymore? And I'll give you a few examples. But think about those things you grew up practicing, thinking it's part of your culture, only to discover that the reason it was being done was circumstances that are just not there anymore. I'd love to hear from you on that. In our tech feature, we're going to speak about AI and its access. Is AI access becoming the new digital divide? We'll be joined by Barbara Korkut, who is a group general manager at ICB, which is International Certifications for Business. The second hour of the show, we start a brand new series for the month of September. And we're going to be talking about how investigations solve crimes and mysteries. So I'm so excited. If you're fascinated by crime, forensics, investigations, this is for you. In our first episode, we're going to be talking about forensic science. So that's the pathology and the science behind the solving of crimes. We'll be joined by Dr. Malerato Ramela, a specialist forensic pathologist at the Department of Forensic Medicine and Pathology at Wits University. We're going to wrap up with our car feature. Nicole Lowe joins us today. We're going to talk about Safer Cars of Africa project, and we take all of your technical car questions as well for him. So get in touch, 011-883-0702. SMS us 31702. Tweet at Relebogile M at Radio 702 using the hashtag 702 Afternoons and the WhatsApp line 072-702-1702.
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0: I stumbled upon a video of a young lady who was speaking about something that really made me stop and pause. But in essence, she was describing that she had learned. So as black folks in this country, the day before a funeral, you usually stay up all night, or you refer to it as a night vigil, whatever the case may be. And I could be wrong. I have not been exposed to other cultures. So please do guide me in this. I have my reference point. But we would go the day before, the family would be up all night, usually with the body after it's come home. In the main bedroom is where it happens. There's a lowered matras. And she went on to share that she found out that back in the day, because a body, it's not like, because you're in the rural areas, it's not like there are mortuaries close by and all of these things. But what would happen is that the body would be kept outside to stay cool. You know, there's no fridges. And then out of fear of the body being stolen or something being done to the body, people would have to stay up all night with the body. And they would light candles so that they could see and stay vigil so that the body's protected. And she goes on to express that for her, she always grew up knowing that is cultural practice, only to discover it was just a practical thing that was being done at the time. And now it is something we practice as culture. So I am curious, and this really got me wondering about all of the things we refer to as culture, irrespective of what race or religion or whatever it is that you are, that came out of circumstance and not actual culture. There's that term, magoti, right? That as black folks use the term magoti to refer to this new bride, who then the in-laws will refer to as magoti. But we have since learned that that word supposedly comes from the words mark uns dir. And when you think about it, what is a magoti made to do when she's at her in-laws? Making tea. So I thought, no, guys, let us have a moment together and look at the different things that we know as cultural practices, but maybe came out of survival, out of poverty, out of being far in the rurals, out of so many of those things. And maybe you have learned them. And this is in no way to demonize anybody's culture or traditions, but it's to truly get into the heart of where do some of the things that we do come from. So I would love to hear from all of you on 011-883-0702 and the WhatsApp line 072-702-1702.
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0: 18 minutes after 1 o'clock, and we're talking about all of those traditions that we grew up believing are part of culture, whatever culture you are or heritage, but you discovered later that The only reason that practice was done is due to circumstances. I'd love to hear from all of you. 011-883-0702 and the WhatsApp line 0727021702. I'm also just taking into consideration the fact that many of our true cultural origins and practices have been lost because things were not documented, right? So it depends how far back you go. And I know that there are cultural practices where I have asked, why do we do this? And the answer has simply been because that's how it's always been done. 011-883-0702, the WhatsApp line 072-702-1702. Sipho from Brakpan. How's it, Sipho?
8: Very well, Jackson. Yourself?
0: I'm good. Sipho, can you just speak straight into your phone for me?
8: Okay, can you hear me?
0: Much, much better. Yes, go ahead.
8: Morodi wa
0: Ramabotja.
8: Mabotja.
0: Eh. Eh.
8: Makoti. Makoti. Has been dead even before 1652. So the perception that is coming from Mago and Spear is totally wrong. Because the word Makoti was spoken by Omuswese, was spoken by Oskuku.
0: Yes.
8: Has been there ever since the black people arrived in South Africa from the north. So the perception that is a word which is originating from another word is not correct. Because Makoti did not started in the 19th or in the 18th century. And then when it comes to the issue of culture.
0: Sorry, before you go to culture, can I ask a question? What did the original meaning mean? Is it the way we use the word today, Makoti, is it the intended way for it to be used?
8: Exactly that. Ever since the dawn of time, it has been Makoti. And then we know that somewhere along the line, because there is some movement somewhere, which we don't know where those movements have been coming from. They are trying to destroy the black culture brick by brick. And that is why even the question of, or can we finish with this one of Makoti first? Before we proceed to the one of the day.
0: No, I'm listening. You can continue. You are saying that that there is a concerted effort for black people to basically distance from
8: the... No, not for the black people. It's not the black people who are trying to tarnish the black culture. We don't know who is sponsoring those movements. We are trying to destroy the black culture piece by piece. And that is why even right now, the school, the mountain school, the government of the day is busy trying to take away the tradition of boys going to the mountain and saying it is barbaric, it's this and this and this and that. Instead of trying to improve it, if it needs to be improved, what they are doing is they are taking it away from the original owners, which are the kings and the queens of Africa. They are taking it and they are taking it into the hospital so that the little bit of money which has been generated by our kings and queens is no longer in the hands of the owners. It's been taken into the monopoly, white monopoly capital, which is the the hospital, the clinics, and everything, where our people are not going to benefit from that.
0: Mm.
8: It's a problem. And then they're doing it. They're trying to sugarcoat it and saying it is, this is barbaric, and then the children are dying into the mountains and then all sort of things.
0: So Sipho, can I ask you, who runs the initiations? Is it government or is it traditional and cultural leaders?
8: It has. Now the government is trying to take it over.
0: No. I'll tell you why I'm asking this question. Because you're touching on another subject, and I can see why it might look the way that you're saying. If all these years it has been run by cultural leaders and boys are dying, you are saying the government wants to come and cancel that cultural practice, but you're saying that there's a concerted, basically, campaign to remove black people away from their culture. Why are our cultural leaders that are running all of those initiation schools and things not protecting our children?
8: Okay, let me answer that. My position is, if there are some wrongs concerning that practice, why the government is not doing anything to try to...
0: Sipho, I asked you such a straight question, but I hear you and I want to give others an opportunity. And maybe that particular subject is a conversation for another day. But I'm saying, if it's not being led by government, don't create room for government to need to intervene for anything. Let's go to Vishal from Midrand. Hi, Vishal.
9: Hi, my dear. First of all, I'd like to say thank you. It's such an interesting discussion. And I'd like to premise my input by saying two things. The first thing I'd like to add is that the future has an ancient heart.
0: Yes.
9: And the second thing is that all that glitters isn't gold. Okay, so there are many thoughts around this, but I'd like to contribute two elements to the discussion. One revolves around cow dung. When I was growing up in an Indian community in KZN in the south of Durban, we were told that cow dung was very precious. We'd use it for a lot of things, for placing it on the floors before functions. And in India, it's used a lot in villages, and also in Africa. If you still go to places like the north in Limpopo, in Giani, you'll find people are using cow dung, and they say it's very sacred, it's very special.
0: Mm.
9: So, you know, excuse my friends, but what's so special about putting shit on the floor?
0: Okay. So wait, hear me out. Can I challenge what you're sharing, Vishal?
9: Yeah, sure.
0: Maybe what we should do is ask Dr. Chris Smith on Monday if there's anything unique about cow dung, because we know cow dung has been used to make homes as well.
9: Of course.
0: So maybe there is something, but maybe you're inferring that there's some sacredness that we say is in it.
9: Yes. Yes, yes, of course. If you study it, you'd see that cow dung has antimicrobial properties. So cow dung is antiviral, antibacterial, antifungal. Okay, and when it's in an environment that's used, cow dung has many uses. It's used in cooking. It's used in medicinal preparation in the East, called panchagavya. Very special. But one of the practices that I've noticed here in Africa in particular is people would put the cow dung, especially around full moon time. So that's another thing I wanted to bring into the equation, is the full moon. Okay. So around full moon times, people would put the cow dung on the floors. And then especially during full moon, you'd lie down on the floor and you'd have a good sleep. Okay. So I shared a little bit about cow dung. I'd love for you to open the discussion on Monday. We can talk more about it. In India, the practice of cow dung preparations is used extensively. There's a lot of scientific value behind it. Perhaps you can open the conversation. The second is the full moon.
0: Yes.
9: So we're told in a lot of cultures, in the Indian culture in particular, in African culture, that a woman shouldn't be involved in spiritual practices in the full moon. And, you know, it's like, why is that the case? But it's very interesting. You see that the moon has a strong pull on the earth, a gravitational pull on the earth. So usually during full moon times, the tides are higher, okay? So moon is affecting
0: water. I personally think the reason why women were excluded is because patriarchy. There's a divine feminine energy, and there's certain things that become powerful within us women. There's moon cycles. There's a whole lot of other cycles as well. Yo, our Belief Matters feature has so many topics already from today. Vishal, you've brought up some very interesting things, and thank you so, so much for your call. We've got your voice notes on 072-702-1702.
10: Good afternoon, Rile Bogile, Flores from a beautiful Western Cape. Rile Bogile, yeah, you know when you saw a colored with his front four teeth out, then you know this person is from Cape Town. And growing up here, I always thought that this was an in thing, especially amongst the youngsters. But when I started traveling South Africa, I've noticed, no, the other colored brothers and sisters does not have their front teeth removed. So yeah, that was absolutely just a fashion statement here in Cape Town. And yeah, it still is. So I don't know where that culture came from. But I did not remove my front four teeth when I was a youngster. Have a good job, bye-bye.
0: I can tell you didn't have your front four teeth removed because we would have heard. But I hear you. I see all of your messages coming through and your voice notes. If there's anything we don't get to, we will bring in cultural experts. We have a Belief Matters feature. We have a masterclass. And we can really have conversations about some of the practices that we engage in. We continue and we come back. It's 1:30. Time for your latest eyewitness news headlines. Good afternoon, Mbali. What season and episode are we in of Maganga Commission?
11: I think I've lost count, eh?
0: I think we're on season 13, episode 49.
11: All I know is that I'm binge watching it and I'm not regretting a single episode. That's all I know.
0: Good afternoon, my darling.
11: Thank you so much, Rile Bogile. Good afternoon. While evidence leaders at the Madlanga Commission are opposing an application for postponement by suspended Deputy Crime Intelligence Head Feroz Khan. Khan was subpoenaed to appear before the commission today to answer to a range of criminal allegations against him. He was previously hospitalized after being wounded in a shooting in Houghton in June, but he was discharged in July. His lawyers now say he has a medical ailment, which they said might be further triggered by an independent medical exam. Self-proclaimed political fixer Brown Mokgotsi believes the investigating officer in his alleged fake assassination case has a personal vendetta against him. Mokgotsi is back in the Joburg Magistrates Court, where he is again trying to secure his release on bail. Last week, investigators opposed his latest bid, testifying that Mokgotsi was planning to escape from custody. And Parliament's legal unit says the president's objections to advocate Thandazani Madonsela being recommended as the evidence leader for his impeachment inquiry has failed to establish a conflict of interest. The lawyers have presented an opinion to the impeachment committee in response to President Cyril Ramaphosa's complaints. Well, those are the headlines. This EWN and more at 2 or as it happens.
12: EWN traffic. Lombardy Estate, Pretoria, you can still expect some delays on Graham Linwood Road. This is between Solomon Mahlangu and Boshkop Road in Benoni. Slow moving traffic on Atlas Road approaching North Rand Road due to faulty traffic lights. We still have traffic lights not working in Rand Park Ridge at Bears Nordea and Jim Fosheer. Also, traffic lights out of order in Lone Hill at Lone Hill Boulevard and Main Road. If you come across any other traffic issues, kindly WhatsApp us on 072-702-1702.
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0: 24 minutes to 2 o'clock, and we're talking about the things that, the practices that we have been doing as cultural practices that maybe we discover are not rooted in culture and more in circumstances that might not even exist today anymore. 011-883-0702, the WhatsApp line, 072-702-1702. Botsang from Centurion. Hi, Botsang.
19: Hi, how are you?
0: Good, thanks, and you?
19: Happy spring. You know, before I get into what I wanted to say, I must say something to you.
0: Yes.
19: Specifically. I'm very stingy with praises. I don't praise people easily. But there's one thing about you and listening to your shows and the topics you bring in, whether it's because of you or your producers. You're bubbly with, you are lively. You've got this thing that even when a person is sad, listening to you, either you burst with laughter or you will say, she nailed it and keep it up.
0: Mm.
19: That's a medicine to many of us. Okay. Now, I was going to call for, you know, very interesting topic. We need a lot of these talks to teach our children and inform ourselves. Thank you for that. I was going to talk about something very light, about Kobo Yasesotho, but before I talk about that, I want to demystify something. One of your earlier callers spoke about Makoti.
0: Mm.
19: And says Moshe, Mama Wamotswana, Kimuru Tikimotswana, I come from the way. There is absolutely nothing like Makoti, and I will speak with authority, Kastwana. There's nothing like that.
0: Are you serious?
19: Absolutely nothing. A daughter-in-law Kastwana Kimwet. Because Makoti, it's nowhere in a vocabulary of Setswana. At least Mrs. Sotho. The rest, I would not answer for them. Ngwetsi, Katswana. This Makoti thing, I tend to believe it's an adopted and stolen, you know, like,
0: yes.
19: Those are borrowed words from the colonialists.
0: Mm.
19: And we should also remember that for a very long time, We had very nice school. When I grew up, I was reading the book of Setswana,
0: yes,
19: written by Bopan Merebele Bopan Shireng. But it's a Setswana book.
0: Hey.
19: So this thing of transforming education to be colonial, it's true. But there is no Makotika Setswana. Can wait.
0: He said since the 1600s, we've been using the word Makoti.
19: He says before Jan van Riebeck, where is it written? Who wrote that? I want to see where is it. Who wrote Castran and Kimweti? Daughter-in-law Kimweti. How about the Banti Kebeti?
0: You know what I'm going to do, Nebutang? Hashem, I feel inspired. Sometime we're going to make a show. I want to dedicate a show. Let's get cultural experts in.
19: Some of these
0: practices, especially from weddings, the practices around the virginity, the practices around funerals. Let us discuss.
19: I learned today from you. It's just that when you spoke about it, I don't know whether I missed that part or you didn't speak about it. When you bring the cops home on Friday, or they maybe not say Friday, the night before the funeral.
0: Yes.
19: My question then becomes, where was the cops? Because there were no fridges.
0: So apparently,
19: where was the cops before?
0: We buried much quicker. So there were no fridges, which means that this new thing of extending became new. So when the person died, then the body would be there. Maybe come on, get you stay cool because you're going to bury the next day. So this thing vigil is new. And even the thing of waiting, you know, long and cooking and all this is new and
19: Not already. Let me tell you, it was very quickly, but also the vigil to guard. It was not about witchcraft or stealing the corpse. It was to guard against the wildlife and dogs and animals you can steal. But let me go quickly to what I had.
0: Wait, Butsang, I have to give everybody. Guys, well, I'm going to put Pashida, please take Butsang's number, ne? Because we're going to have a convo. Siyabonga, inspirate view, hi. Siyabonga?
20: Yo, you asked this question at the right day.
0: Yes.
20: Because last night, taking requests there, going home, I get this request and it's an old man. Old man gets into the car. I wasn't even feeling like talking. And then he starts talking. And then he says, Lento yenhlawulo siyenza kabi thina bantu.
0: So the process of damages and a father recognizing their child.
20: Yes. He said that guy, inhlawulo, of which is the damages, that thing was only done for girls towards girls who were taken a virginity from, like who slept with. If you sleep with a girl who's a virgin, then you're gonna have to pay the damages.
0: Oh,
20: not for the child. That's what he said. Said not for the child, for a girl who's a virgin. Nakona. Your family must come and say, this is what we have for damages. Even if it's a chicken, that's what they can afford.
0: So it didn't matter. It didn't matter if she was pregnant or not.
20: It didn't matter. It's just that it started trending in Toyoguchi when a girl gets, they sleep with a girl who's a virgin, they get pregnant same time. Yabo? And then they die.
0: How, Siyabonga? I'm assuming Siyabonga was on the road and that's why we lost network. Now we must add damages to the list. Your voice notes, 0727021702.
21: Hi, Relebohile. You know this thing of widows now wearing either black or blue or green attire, ne? You know that thing comes from the missionaries, because when they used to go to villages to distribute food parcels, and they would find maybe one lady who's not coming out, or if she does come out of the hut or of her house, she would then stand at the back because she mourns the passing of the partner, a spouse. So they then, and she will miss out on that food ration for the day. So what they then decided to do to mark those people, so they would the community would be encouraged to let them know if there's such a bereavement in one family where a husband or a male partner has passed away, they would then dress them in that fashion so that they can easily identify. When they come through, they will be the first to get that food. That's how this thing came about, and now we are taking it as a culture.
3: Hi, Rilebogile and team. I love the example about the funerals. I mean, some things were just so not necessary. Look at COVID. Things were done very differently in COVID. But unfortunately, we went back to our old unnecessary expensive ways.
4: Hi, good afternoon, Rilebogile. It's Peter from Pretoria. I heard about the cow dung. And Ronaga Stwana Rekhopa Kabuloko. Now, cow dung, besides what the caller said about its antibacterial activity, it's a repellent. They were using it to assist with repelling mosquitoes, for one. And at the same time, it has a repellent effect on snakes, for example. So it was the old people were very good in using nature to protect their families. Thank you.
22: Hi, Osrile. This is Palisa from Centurion. One practice I actually picked up, I think 2 days ago on TikTok, was that women are not allowed at the gravesite. I'm not sure which culture this is, but I found that so strange. That, and in this case, it was a mother who couldn't bury their child. They had to watch from a distance. And that did not and still doesn't sit well with me at all. If anybody has insight on that, how can I birth a life and then I'm not allowed to put it to rest? No. Thank you.
23: Hi, Rilebogile. Great show as always. Thinking about what you're asking, I've always and for years have asked my mom hore why har hlaitswe ke lifu or pitlo re thaula matras from base, you know. And just recently my mom answered me and she told me hore no, it was because of dabaya space, no sna enough space in the houses that we occupied or we lived in. But to this day, that one, yeah, basically, matras, it really gets to me. Anonymous in the vowel.
0: Yo, let me go through some of your messages. Afternoon, Rilebogile. Firstly, we have to understand, what is culture? Is culture about practices or beliefs? Is it not what a people adopt as a way of living life? Does that not allow room for change? On initiation, what benefit does it bring? Apart from these mountain gangsterism we see in Orange Farm, where killings are rife among these initiatives. Anonymous from Orange Farm. Hi, Rilebogile, I want to be anonymous. The practice of having unveiling at the height of winter is because there were no refrigerators to store the meat. So with winter, it would be better because of the lower temperature to keep it fresher for longer. Why this practice still persists still baffles me. It can be so cold in winter and we now have refrigeration facilities, etc. Anonymous. Another one, anonymous. I remember reading that the origin of people removing their front teeth came from Dutch colonialists removing the front teeth of San and Khoi groups to prevent them from speaking their indigenous languages. Wow, because it is harder to make the click sounds. I'm not sure how accurate it is, but it's something to think about. Wow. Rilebogile, I'm still very confused and interested in the true meaning of a woman wearing a veil on her wedding day. Because today we are told you only wear one if you're a virgin, but that's impossible as the amount of ladies wearing veils today, because the history behind it was to hide the bride from evil spirits. Or is it just a fashion statement? Ooh. High level, what's the practice that when one twin passes away, the surviving one has to first go inside the grave before the burial for some ritual? Maybe I have it wrong. Enlighten me, please, Tabelo. I know of the practice. I don't know where the practice comes from, but I think, and I stand to be corrected, that it was believed something like the other twin was vulnerable to death if they didn't also go into the grave. Another one says, so there's nothing wrong with not doing some cultural things because we have evolved. Thus, the circumstances are now different. Maputi on Facebook, eating malamkhodu is traditional food. Who said our ancestors didn't know what steak is? Good point. Good point. Kumi on Facebook says, so they first say the widow sitting on a mattress. Apparently, it was done for practical reasons when people migrated to urban areas. Moving to those municipalities provided houses that were extremely small. Sitting down would allow more people to come and pay their respects. So now we go to our grandparents' home in the rural homes. The space is galore, and we still have our mothers sitting on the matras. Nomkolisi says, arriving at the bereaved home just in time for every meal from the moment of the death to the funeral, watching them mourn and cook for you instead of allowing them to mourn while you should be serving them. The last one, great question. Many things we call culture today were not originally culture. Expensive funerals, our ancestors buried with dignity, not debt. Today we spent up to 100K. This is not culture. Mourning uniform for 12 months. Original mourning was spiritual process to heal, not punishment that isolates a widow and stops her from working and living. And some now use it to control. White wedding debt. Another one, we stopped eating together as family in the name of busy modern culture. Another one, we must return and keep the values. Another person, calling a pastor even though the dead was never in church. Ah, guys, we have some serious conversations that we're going to have around our cultural practices. Feel free to email us 702afternoons@702.co.za. We'll keep your messages as well.
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5: Dwayne Davis, a former Los Angeles gang member, has been found guilty of murdering rapper Tupac Shakur, which has remained unsolved for nearly 3 decades. The famous rapper was shot multiple times in a drive-by shooting in 1996 in Las Vegas and died several days later. 63-year-old Davis was accused of plotting the killing and he's the only person who was charged in the murder in 2023.
6: The verdict reads as follows. We, the jury in the above entitled case, find the defendant Dwayne Keith Davis as follows. Count one, murder with use of a deadly weapon. Guilty of first degree murder with use of a deadly weapon, dated this 31st day of August 2026.
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0: 8 minutes to 2 o'clock in our tech feature for today. We're going to be discussing AI access and if it's becoming the new digital divide. And we're joined by Barbara Corkut, who is Group General Manager of ICB, which is International Certifications for Business. We take your calls on 011-883-0702, the WhatsApp line 072-702-1702. Barbara, welcome to the show. Thank you so much for joining us.
26: Lovely. Thank you for having me.
0: You know, Barbara, the moment I knew what we're going to be chatting about, the first thing that came to mind is the fact that there are people who are living in areas that will never, ever interact with AI ever in their lives. That it is just not something they'll ever interact with, experience, even think or know about. How wild is that?
26: It It's absolutely tragic. It's tragic if you think about that. You know, the way life is going. I mean, even banking apps and everything revolves around AI, basic education, learning. I mean, just in South Africa on its own, only 16% of adults actually own a computer. 26% of households have one at home. And then, like you say, there's rural areas that just don't have one at all. It's tragic.
0: So when we look at this whole concept of AI being a digital divide, I mean, are we looking at it from the perspective of, because to get access to the better versions, you need to pay, but also the access of just getting the internet in general in South Africa?
26: You know, I think it really starts right from grassroots and about confidence and about actually having connectivity and actually understanding the basic use of a computer, because you can't just go straight onto to AI. You actually need the very basics. You know, how does a mouse work? What is a screen? How do you find? And then once you learn the basics, then you can start progressing to AI. And AI is friendly on various levels. There's a beginner version, and then there's obviously advanced versions, and then there's paid versions, and there's ways to learn to navigate it. But it starts with the basics, and it starts with confidence as a person to work around that.
0: And then the part about the fears, and I'm going to go very, very extreme with the fears, which is the horror movie of the AI getting its own mind and becoming evil and taking over. Is that a valid fear that people would stay away from AI for?
26: Oh, absolutely. And, you know, you look at it from a student-based perspective. Sometimes the first time that they have access to a computer is when they actually get either to the workplace for the first time, or they get into higher tertiary education. And already you're limited in terms of how to navigate, where to file your assignments, how to upload your assignments, how to, you know, to publish the assignment for marking. And that's just, again, basic confidence. That's even before you even learn to navigate AI in terms of how it can help you with a Word document, how it can help you with Excel, how it can help you upload documents to government institutions, how to upload your CV to portals. I mean, those things are also critical skills, and that's on the very early stages of AI.
0: So if we now look at this digital divide, what are some of the important things we need to be aware of, those of us that live in the tech bubble where we're constantly connected but are not really cognizant of the reality of many?
26: You know, I think it starts with a cost reality, that at a median wage in South Africa of, say, 5,417 Rand, a laptop is more than a month's pay. So in terms of that accessibility, there's data in South Africa that's very expensive. Schools, over 11,000 public schools in South Africa don't have a computer center. So, you know, and then teacher readiness. So it's almost looking at how one can equip and between business and the government sector, how to make computers more accessible, whether that be donations in terms of computers that retired or that maybe need a bit of refurbishment, and then also in terms of teacher readiness, you know, teaching the teacher how to teach, and that's upskilling that teacher on an ongoing basis, and that's mentoring and training, you know, so those are small things, and I think that's where we've come in, where once people know computer and they know where to look for AI tools that can help them. And I think that is one of the biggest criteria that we brought in, the free basic computer course, just as if everybody puts a little piece in the pie, everybody will help the greater nation to be better equipped.
0: I'm wondering if it is realistic to expect all our youth and future leaders to have that access, when I'm thinking, looking at government and police stations and hospitals. I mean, how many computers do we see there?
26: Absolutely. There's obviously a shortage there, and then also the shortage in terms of the skills training in terms of how to use it. So you used the example of a policeman. You might be police trained, but you're not necessarily computer trained. But computer work and dockets become a big part of the role.
0: So just as we close this conversation, what are the final thoughts you'd like to share with all of the listeners?
26: I think just

0: 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Missed something important? Coming soon. 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
1: 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In the next hour of the show, we start a brand new series on investigations, solving crimes and mysteries. Episode one is on forensic science. And then our car feature, you can get your technical car questions in early for Nicole Lowe, 011-883-0702 and the WhatsApp line 072-702-1702.
2: This is EWN.
3: Good afternoon, I'm Vali Dlamini. Evidence leaders at the Madlanga Commission are opposing an application for postponement by suspended Deputy Crime Intelligence Head Feroz Khan. Khan was subpoenaed to appear before the commission today to answer to a range of criminal allegations against him. He was previously hospitalized after being wounded in a shooting in Houghton in June. His lawyers now say he has a medical ailment, which they said might be further triggered by an independent medical examination. But evidence leader Advocate Adila Hassim referred to the principle of public interest regarding his accountability.
4: It's not an interest in General Khan's health as such. It's an interest in understanding why a senior public officer who is under a compulsory process of this commission for the second time to appear should be excused from appearing, potentially for an indefinite period. Because the importance here is that it's about accountability.
3: Self-proclaimed political fixer Brown Mokgotsi believes the investigating officer in his alleged fake assassination case has a personal vendetta against him. Mokgotsi is back in the Johannesburg Magistrates Court today, where he has been trying to secure his release on bail. Last week, investigators opposed his latest bid, testifying that Mokgotsi was planning to escape from custody. Mokgotsi was arrested in May for allegedly staging his own assassination attempt last year. He has now taken the witness stand to respond to the allegations. Khomotso Modise reports.
5: Brown Mokgotsi has filed an affidavit for his latest bail application in which he addresses the reasons why his first three bail attempts were dismissed, including failing to confirm his residential address. His lawyer Advocate in Tabiseng Mohumani.
6: I respectfully submit that the state's case in opposition fails to appreciate the distinction between ownership of a property, occupation of a property, residence at a particular address, and the evidential significance of independent persons confirming my connection to the address concerned.
5: Mokgotsi is also convinced that the investigating officer has a personal vendetta against him.
6: In the initial bail application, he made allegations about an alleged bribe where we were in the presence of other police officers from Sophia Town. There's no evidence to confirm these allegations.
5: Mokgotsi's been called to the witness stand to testify on how he's been treated in prison since he was accused of trying to escape. Khomotso Modise, Eyewitness News at the Johannesburg Magistrates Court.
3: A medic who examined one of the accused in the attempted murder case, alleged crime boss Vusumuzi Kat Matlala and others, says she found no visible external injuries on him. This is despite Musa Kekana telling the Johannesburg High Court he was assaulted by police on the day of his arrest in 2024. Medic Mary Nkhapele says Kekana was fully conscious when she first assessed him. She is testifying as part of a trial within a trial where Kekana is challenging his arrest and the admissibility of evidence. Kekana alleges he was assaulted and suffocated, which resulted in him making certain admissions. Nkhapele says she did not record the assault allegation in her clinical notes and could not recall Kekana mentioning being suffocated.
7: He did mention that in our language that he was assaulted by the police. As we were talking, he said, "Hey, one Shapile sister."
8: Did he ever mention that he was suffocated?
7: I do not remember.
8: I know the defense is going to ask you, so I'll ask you first, why did you not make a note of that in your report?
7: I treated the case as a medical case, as it came to me as a medical case.

0: Parliament's legal unit says the president's objections to advocate Thandazani Madonsela being recommended as the evidence leader for his impeachment inquiry has failed to establish a conflict of interest. The lawyers have presented an opinion to the impeachment committee in response to President Cyril Ramaphosa's complaints. They say because an evidence leader plays no decision-making role in an inquiry of this nature, the objections raised should not impact on the duties being performed. Ramaphosa is facing impeachment over his conduct following the theft of US dollars from his farm in Palapala in 2020. Lindsay Dentlinger reports.
1: When he was shortlisted as a potential evidence leader, advocate Thandazani Madonsela had disclosed to the impeachment committee that he had offered legal advice on the impeachment matter to a political study group in Parliament. On that occasion, he did not specify that it was for the ANC, although only the ANC refers to its caucus committees as study groups. Madonsela has subsequently made this clear in response to a letter from the committee chairperson. In response to President Ramaphosa's second objection, Parliament legal advisor Michael Prince says just because Ramaphosa removed Madonsela as one of his appointees on the Judicial Service Commission in 2022 doesn't necessarily make Madonsela unsuitable for the role.
2: There appears to be no evidence before the impeachment committee that demonstrates any personal animosity between the president and advocate Madonsela, nor is there any objective basis upon which such animosity can be inferred.
1: The committee has instead been advised to consider Madonsela's latest disclosure to determine whether a perceived conflict of interests exists. Lindsay Detlinger, Eyewitness News, Parliament.
0: And workers at Kenya's main international airport have called off a strike which disrupted operations for 2 days. The Kenya Civil Aviation Authority says an agreement has been reached to resume negotiations on the collective bargaining agreement. Thousands of passengers were left stranded since Sunday as aviation workers staged a go slow. The strike is the latest in a series of demonstrations by unions in Kenya which are demanding a new collective bargaining agreement and an end to the use of volunteer staff. Gold is trading at $4,370.25 an ounce. The rand is at 16.16 to the dollar, 21.89 to the pound, 18.74 to the euro, and Brent crude oil is at $92.23 a barrel.
3: Lombardy Estate, Pretoria, you can still expect some delays on Graham Linwood Road. This is between Solomon Mahlangu and Boskop Road. And in Benoni, there's slow-moving traffic on Atlas Road approaching North Rand Road. This is due to faulty traffic lights.
0: It's a fine afternoon in Gauteng today. Temperatures have peaked at highs of between 26 and 27 degrees. The top story in EWN, evidence leaders at the Malanga Commission are opposing an application for postponement by suspended Deputy Crime Intelligence Head Feroz Khan.
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0: after 9 minutes after 2 o'clock. Welcome to the second and final hour of 702 Afternoons with me, Relebogile Maboja. And thank you again for all your messages around culture. So many other things that people have shared, widows and brides and weddings and applying things to windows. Also, why are mirrors covered? We'll definitely prepare something where we can chat about all of these issues. In this hour of the show, our series edition on how investigations solve crimes and mysteries. And today we're talking about forensic science. So that's pathology, the science behind solving crimes. We're joined by Dr. Malerato Ramela, who will chat to us for that. Then Nicolo comes through for our car feature to take all of your technical car questions. So get in touch, 011-883-0702, SMS us 31702, tweet at Relebogile M at Radio 702 using the hashtag 702 Afternoons and the WhatsApp line 072-702-1702.
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0: Series Edition time on 702 Afternoons. Guys, I always tell you how I'm obsessed with crime documentaries. So when my producer said, should we do a series on this? I said, yes, all kinds of investigations. Now, we are probably more exposed to how the US does things in their media. So we don't actually have a clear picture of how it's done in our country. But there are amazing investigators that work in the spaces of solving certain things, because it isn't always crime. It can be mysteries. There are a whole lot of things. So I hope you stay with us for the month and head over to primemediaplus.com if you miss an episode. Today we talk about forensic science with Dr. Malerato Ramela, specialist forensic pathologist at the Department of Forensic Medicine and Pathology at Wits University. Welcome to the show.
3: Hi, Relebogile. Thank you for having me.
0: Doctor, I feel like we might be related because you have a surname that matches family members' surnames.
3: Oh, really?
0: Rekabulela.
3: Okay.
0: Are you from Limps?
3: No.
0: Where are you from?
3: Ramela Wako Northwest.
0: Wako Northwest. Yes. Okay. Okay. I have to just lay the foundation by saying I think a lot of us watch shows like CSI. And I just remember that CSI, my older brother would say to me, it's the show that shows you that you can never get away with anything, that there's always something left behind. And even when people think they've cleaned up, there will always be something. And that is, for me, so intriguing. How did you even get into the space?
3: Well, for me, from a very young age, I'd always been interested in death, like why a body stops working. And then, because I didn't know, I'd always wonder why someone could survive multiple gunshots or multiple stabbing, and someone only sustains one gunshot wound and dies. So I'd always been fascinated by that. Then when I went to med school, when we started our clinicals, I saw that I wasn't quite connecting with clinical medicine, patients and all of that. And
0: is it because the people were alive? Because you're like, no, there's a pulse. I don't want to do this.
3: Yeah. And also, strange as it might seem, I cannot handle seeing someone die, because then you know them, you know their personality and everything. Unlike my patients, where I find them already quiet, so I don't know who they are, what role they played in their families and all of that. So when we did our first mortuary visit, and I think it was fourth year, it was like my aha moment. I knew that this is where I'd end up in medicine.
0: And so it definitely was a calling for
3: you.
0: Yes,
3: yes.
0: I am so fascinated that you referred to the individuals as patients, because in the layman's mind, a patient is somebody firstly with a beating heart and that you're helping get better. Is that the correct term, or is that the term you choose to use?
3: I choose to use that because we do investigations on them as well. You know, if you suspect that there's an infectious disease or whatever, you can still do tests. We do toxicology on them. We take tissue samples for histology. So we do that. Some of the investigations that are done, we even do CT scans. We do X-rays. Mm. So we do everything that anyone would do on a live patient. It's just that ours is quiet.
0: Does when a patient gets to you, do you know their names or do you know a number?
3: In the docket that we get, you do have a name, and then but we assign them death register numbers, so DK or DR numbers. So, but most of the time when we're discussing them, we don't say Ntwaki or whoever. We refer to them by that tag.
0: I got you.
3: Yeah.
0: And is that part of the creating the separation from the attachment or any kind of empathy that you may experience?
3: I think maybe it's easier that way when we have the DK number, because everything from the minute they come into our facility, they assign that number, because sometimes a body's found and they don't have a name or anything. So you'd rather not call them unknown man or whatever. Yes. So it's
0: oh,
3: it's
0: Jane
3: simpler.
0: Doe or
3: yes,
0: Joe,
3: yeah.
0: Joe Soap. What yeah. do they say?
3: Jane Doe and John Doe.
0: Doe. Yes.
3: So I think it's easier because everything attached to them is going to be assigned that number, and that's how we discuss everything from beginning to end. Mm. We start hearing the name more often in court.
0: Yes.
3: Yes. But in our setting, we just refer to the DR number, the death register number.
0: So when you started going into more of your specialization, was it specifically to do with death that was not natural? As in you, the person would come from another individual who says, this would need further investigation. Is that when patients come to you?
3: Yeah. So in South Africa, in Forensic Pathology Service, we only do the medical legal investigation of unnatural deaths. So unnatural deaths in South African law, we've got four categories. So it's all deaths where there's a physical or chemical insult and any complications arising from it. Mm-hmm. So your car accidents, overdose, drug overdose and such things. Secondly, it's your procedure-related deaths, which were formerly known as anesthetic deaths. Mm. So people that go for procedures, whether it was to diagnose something or palliative care or to treat something, you know.
0: Does childbirth fall in that category?
3: If they undergo a cesarean section, okay. It's a procedure, yes. Mm. So those procedure-related deaths. Our third category are your acts of omission or commission, which we call negligence, where you suspect that maybe a medical practitioner did not do something that could have saved the life or did something that jeopardized the life of the patient. And lastly, the fourth group is where death is not apparent, so it can be your severely decomposed bodies, your skeletonized remains, or sudden unexpected deaths in children or adults where they previously did not have any medical history and they just dropped dead. So those are the cases that we do. And they can be from the hospital if they're procedure related, or maybe they die after an accident, or they can come as an inquest from the police if they just collapsed somewhere and died.
0: Mm. Yeah. What then falls in the category of natural causes? And the reason I'm curious about this is because sometimes, or maybe in my head, when I hear natural causes, I'm expecting you are over 80. You know what I mean? So when I hear of a person who's 40-something and they say died of natural causes, I'm always confused.
3: So natural causes would be like your infectious diseases, like COVID. It's natural. So a viral infection, bacterial infection, or complications arising from chronic diseases, like your diabetes, your hypertension. Yeah, cancer. So let's say someone is hypertensive and they have a stroke, or someone is hypertensive or diabetic and they have a heart attack. That's natural causes. If they die from TB, it's a natural cause, or an overwhelm, or maybe bowel obstruction and they don't undergo a procedure. That's a natural cause.
0: When it comes to, I mean, you spoke about the different categories.
3: Yeah.
0: are there categories that refer to foul play versus not foul play? And what is the language that is used? So let's say now a body is brought to you, but maybe they don't say, they just know that something happened. But at what point, if you think it is foul play, what is that language that is used?
3: You know, foul play is usually used by the police.
0: I see.
3: So for us, any death that comes to us, you have to exclude anything and everything, so that when you say this person died of a heart attack, let's say someone that dropped dead, you have to exclude anything and everything that could have caused them and be sure that this is the cause. Like, we'll look for any signs of trauma. We'll look for anything else that's in the body that could point towards a cause that is not natural. So they will say foul play, but amazingly, our police don't give us a lot of information. So
0: is that amazingly good or amazingly bad? Because I'm like, girl.
3: Yeah. Because in when you look at these series, you know, the police play quite a big role where they give information.
0: Yes.
3: But unfortunately in South Africa, that's not the case. There's a form that the police complete at the scene. It's called the SAPS 180. So that's where you'll get the demographics of the deceased and just a brief history on the circumstances around death. Most of the time, all we get is found dead. So you get a body and you have to look and, you know, see what you find, exclude this, exclude that. So for us, curious minds always have, you know, a suspicious mind. And even if they come in with a history of a possible natural disease, always exclude any foul play. So we say, like, exclude trauma or any other cause that's not natural.
0: Now, is that because, and obviously you probably deal with the SAPS quite a lot. Mm-hmm. Is that because we don't have a protocol where when there is a death, as the movies show, crime scene tape, and then Horatio Caine comes and he says, blunt force trauma, this was not an accident? Is it because we don't have those guys?
3: No, look, they do call us to scenes. But because of, I mean, we're all aware at the rate at which people die in South Africa and homicidal death, you know, interpersonal deaths. So we are not a lot of doctors that are in the discipline. So we won't be able to attend all the scenes that occur in a day. So there are particular scenes that they call us to, like your deaths in custody. It's mandatory for a forensic pathology practitioner to be there. Where, let's say, maybe it's a decomposed body where the time of death is very important, especially when you have maybe suspects, so that you can corner them into a timeline for the alibis. And mass fatalities, you know, we get called to those, or where just the scene doesn't make sense and they need us to come and assess and look at the body and with reference to the environment. So we do get called out to scenes, but unfortunately, because we're quite a small discipline, we cannot attend all scenes. And you can make a provisional diagnosis when you examine the body there, but it's not cast in stone until you complete your autopsy.
0: Is that why some people opt to go the private route and spend money for certain things to be done? Because of clearly there's a backlog in South Africa.
3: There's a backlog in terms of results for investigations, but the performance of the autopsy itself, there's no backlog. Like at my center, if a body comes in today, most likely tomorrow we're doing it, unless maybe we had a long weekend where we, because on public holidays we don't conduct autopsies, and maybe there's a case backlog like that. But I think our biggest challenge in South Africa are the investigations that we do, because we've got a backlog with DNA, we've got a backlog with toxicology. So if they do it privately, then, you know, it can go quicker, and but we still wait for our own results for the purposes of court. And also, if it's an unnatural death, a family can assign a private forensic pathologist, but they do not overrule our findings in terms of the criminal justice system. So they are there to observe and to see that we agree on the findings. So we do it together, but the person in charge is the state pathologist, and they're allowed to take their own samples privately, but in agreement with us.
0: What is different with the protocol when it comes to children? Is it exactly the same?
3: Yeah, it's exactly the same, but I think things are different where you suspect a child abuse or non-accidental injury. That's when you'll send for all the necessary tests, like your skeletal survey, where you do, it's almost like a specialized x-ray from head to toe to see presence of old fractures. Because unfortunately, when you do an autopsy, we are limited in terms of the skeleton. So the bones that we have access to are your ribs, the skull, but your long bones we don't have access to because it will mutilate the body if we have to open and check all the bones there.
0: Yes.
3: So because we open the cavities, we have access to the ribs and part of the spine and the skull. So when we send for a skeletal survey, we are able to identify fresh or old signs of abuse, which will, you know, go a long way in court to establishing the chronicity of the situation. So that's the only main difference there.
0: There's a message. Hi, I'm currently studying towards a BA in Forensic Science and Technology through UNISA and cannot continue due to a lack of funding. Are there any bursaries or scholarships besides NASFAS that you could recommend? I only have about 12 modules left before I complete the degree and would really love to do so to work in this field. Are you aware of any opportunities?
3: I am not aware of any bursaries like outside NASFAS, yeah.
0: Please, can you send us an email? The person who sent that, 702afternoons@702.co.za. We will ask around in our contacts, especially considering what you shared, that it's quite a unique discipline that few people are in. My daughter in matric loves forensic pathology, but her current grades do not allow her to go straight into forensics. What are her alternatives to study forensics? Is there a bridging course or a course that she can study which she can later shift to forensics or volunteer work?
3: Because I don't really know the subject that she's doing, and you know, they're more than welcome if they're in the Gauteng area. They're more than welcome to come to Diplo Forensic Pathology Service and ask for me, and I'll see how I can assist from there.
0: Fantastic. Yeah. We've got a voice note on 072-702-1702.
4: Can you please ask your guest if she would still be able to get evidence of how a person died, if that person died 20 years ago. Thanks. Bye.
0: So, how far back can we go?
3: Look, if the person has been buried, and let's say maybe there was evident trauma, you'll still be able to see if the bones are preserved and everything. You'll be able to see the evident trauma.
0: Mm.
3: But it gets difficult where it was natural pathology, like a heart attack or a stroke, because all the soft tissue will be gone by then, you know. And in terms of toxicology, 20 years is a very long time. So let's say maybe it was a year or so. In terms of toxicology, you can take samples, but you have to look at them in reference of the environment where this body was buried. So you have to see if the body or the coffin was infiltrated by any soil or any fluids from surrounding areas, like soil next to a mining area and soil next to an agricultural area won't be the same. So you'll have to look at the content of the minerals or heavy metals in that soil, in case the body absorbed it, and look at that in reference.
0: Yes.
3: Yeah. So you have to take samples from around the body and, you know, a bit further from the body to test that soil, and then look at your samples, the contents, and then look at that in reference. So it gets a bit more complicated as time goes. But where there is physical trauma, most of the time it's still preserved and you can look at that.
0: I'd like to remain anonymous. Does the backlog in government forensic services potentially affect the quality or thoroughness of autopsies and forensic testing? I ask because a close friend was found hanging with injuries that appeared not to be self-inflicted, yet the cause of death was recorded as suicide. What tests are normally done to rule out foul play before reaching conclusions?
3: Cause of death. So the person that called in is mixing cause of death and manner of death.
0: So what's the difference, yes. Girl?
3: So manner of death is determined by our courts, and that's homicide, that's suicide, that's accident, natural or undetermined.
0: So in what would go on your death certificate?
3: Yes. That is determined by the courts. In the US, the medical examiner would say this person died from a self-inflicted. So they do that. In South Africa, the courts deal with the manner of death, which would be suicide, and that would be determined after SAPS has done the investigation around the circumstances, and we also give our findings.
0: I am so shocked. Why is what the medicals say not the overriding factor?
3: For me, I think it's safer that way when you determine a manner of death with all the circumstances. Mm. Because the danger is that when bodies come to us, we don't have all the circumstances. So you cannot just say because the gunshot wound is in the right temple, this person is right-handed, it must be suicide.
0: Mm.
3: Someone else can inflict a close a contact gunshot wound on a right-handed person on their right temple.
0: Mm.
3: So it's better to interpret everything in its entirety. So for me, I feel it's safer that way. But you can give an opinion on whether this is a self-inflicted wound or you can give an opinion on that. And a cause of death is the macroscopic or microscopic finding that you say this resulted in the death, and that is our duty. So if we find a person that was found hanging, whether it's homicidal or suicidal, the cause of death will be the same. It's consistent with hanging. But the manner of death, which will be suicide, homicidal, will be determined once we look at all the circumstances and in court.
0: Doctor, I need you to come back. There's so many questions, and I will speak to our producer because also we need to touch on budgets and how that impacts the work that we do.
3: Yes.
0: We need to touch on also just some of the basics of what you look at. But thank you, sir. And all the anonymous questions, guys. Guys, why are you anonymous? What do you want to do? Thank you so much. And I
3: My
0: will
3: pleasure.
0: Make sure that we bring Doctor back to continue in our series.
3: My pleasure.
0: Time for latest eyewitness news headlines. Yo, Mbali, we are learning manner of death versus cause of death. Yo.
5: We learn every single day. Mm. Well, thank you so much, Lebogile. Very good afternoon. Parliament's impeachment committee has backtracked on its recommendation that advocate Thandazani Madonsela lead evidence in President Cyril Ramaphosa's impeachment inquiry. Ramaphosa complained that Madonsela previously provided legal advice to the ANC on the Palapala matter. Ramaphosa is facing impeachment over his conduct following the theft of US dollars from his farm in 2020. The Madlanga Commission wants suspended Crime Intelligence Deputy Head Feroz Khan to disclose the medical ailment which is preventing him from appearing for testimony in general terms. Khan was subpoenaed to testify today, but his lawyer submitted a postponement application stating he has a medical impediment. They declined to divulge further details, referring to privacy rights, which evidence leader Advocate Adila Hasim countered with the principle of public interest. And self-proclaimed political fixer Brown Mokgotsi believes the investigating officer in his alleged fake assassination case has a personal vendetta against him. Mokgotsi is back in the Joburg Magistrates Court, where he is again trying to secure his release on bail. Just last week, investigators opposed his latest bid, testifying that Mokgotsi was planning to escape from custody. Well, those are the headlines. This EWN and more at 3, or as it happens.
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6: Lombardy Estate, Pretoria, there's still bumpery bumper traffic. This is on Graham Linwood Road between Solomon Mahlangu and Boshkop Road. While in Benoni, there's slow-moving traffic on Atlas Road approaching North Rand Road. This is due to faulty traffic lights. There's also traffic lights not working in Marlborough at Marlborough Drive and Old Pretoria Road. There's also traffic lights out of order in Linwood at Main Road and Linwood Boulevard. If you come across any other traffic issues, kindly WhatsApp us on 072-702-1702.
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0: 702 Drive is coming up from 3 to 6 p.m. with John Perlman. John? It's a spring day. It's finally here. Winter's officially over. How are you feeling?
12: Yeah, I mean, we've had some lovely, lovely warm days in August.
0: Right.
12: Soon after we had those incredibly cold days. I don't ever trust the calendar. I trust the way I feel when I wake up.
0: And the weather report.
12: Yes, yeah. So I suspect we got some more cold weather before we wrap this. But yeah, the days are getting longer. That's a big one for me. I like it. That, you know, they're lighter earlier, they're light for longer because I'm out of here at 6. And eventually I'm going to reach that point where as I pull out of the basement here, I can see the sunset in the distance.
0: Golden hour.
12: Exactly. It's gorgeous. So, yeah, good for my mood, probably good for everyone.
0: There we go. What's coming up on your show today?
12: So, Bafana Bafana have a new coach. Pieter Mosimane is taking that position. We're going to talk about, share some thoughts with one of our football analysts about what he's going to do, what challenges he'll face. We did ask him to come on the show, but he says he's got work to do. He's going to concentrate on that. So I think that's how we'll tackle that particular story. Madlanga Commission of Inquiry will do that as we always do. Very, very interesting day today with some quite extraordinary explanations offered for not taking action against people who stole many hundreds of millions of rands worth of cocaine. But that we'll get later from Karinda Jagmohan. Songezo Zibi of Rise Mzansi has been pushing in Parliament around questions as to whether the Department of Higher Education and Training has ever tracked which degrees lead to employability.
0: Mm.
12: And it turns out they haven't at all. They don't see, they've got a system that's in its pilot phase and there's quite a bit of umming and ahhing, but this is something that hasn't been done
0: in
12: any
0: systematic
12: way. But Songezo's with us at 10 minutes past four. If I'm being too harsh on the department, he'll be sure to tell me that. Every year, there's a major report on the state of the South African wine industry. We'll talk to the author. It is now his 14th report. Tim Atkin is my guest at 10 minutes to 4. And then My Vote Counts have been looking at what political parties have said about who funds them. We'll explore some of what they've come up with in their analysis. We'll do that at 10 to 5.
0: I'm curious, John, just in terms of like what you're saying of the funders of political parties, how transparent do you think it should be? And does somebody funding imply something in your eyes? Like if you discovered that some famous person or well-known individual is funding one specific political party, mm-hmm. that implies that they are automatically aligned with them, or does it imply that they're getting something for that money?
12: Yeah, I mean, I think there are a range of things, but I mean, if I had huge amounts of money, I would fund political parties whose values I believed in. Maybe I liked the leadership. Maybe I felt that in a particular area of our politics, we needed more balance than we had. So I think people have a range of reasons. Yes, and people I think would want certain things in return. The question is what? If they want tenders, that's, you know, verging on the unethical and possibly the illegal. But if they want a greater focus on the free market and a lessening of, making labor laws less tight, then that's a valid political project. I mean, if that's what you believe in, if you want people to do other things and make unions stronger and you want to give them money, that's also fine. I think the key thing is you should know who funded parties. You know what the parties say and you draw your own conclusions.
0: Then what do you think of the families that fund multiple parties? Because I've seen that you get some families that are the donor of...
12: Yeah, like the Oppenheimer family, yes, for example.
0: Yes.
12: Yeah, not to beat around the bush. Yeah, I mean, it's another kind of political project. So you think diversity is important. You believe that democracy is stronger up to a point, because I don't think they'd fund absolutely everybody. But there's a certain kind of political party that they would like to see flourishing. I mean, they haven't... Most people say they didn't, in terms of votes and seats, get bang for their buck in 2025. But that's for them to reconsider. But is it unethical? Is it something that should concern us? It doesn't bother me. I just like to know, and then I'll form my own conclusions.
0: There we go. We'll be tuning in 702 Drive from 3 to 6 p.m. with John Perlman.
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1: The Car Feature.
0: 18 minutes to 3 o'clock, and in our car feature for today, we take all of your technical car questions. For Nicole Lowe, get in touch, 011-883-0702, and the WhatsApp line 072-702-1702. Happy Tuesday. Happy Spring Day, Nicole. How are you?
14: Sun is shining, all is good, and hello, how are you?
0: I am doing well, and I'm wondering, Nicole, just in terms of when the weather does change, are there certain habits that we need to be thinking about or doing things differently now that we're getting into heat season in terms of our cars, longevity and high functionality?
14: I think mostly it's because of the ambient temperatures that will be rising. So suddenly your car heater won't work so hard anymore. It will switch over to aircon. So I don't know if your aircon system, it would have been better if you used your aircon system often in or here and there in the winter season to keep the system running. So you want your aircon to work. And then obviously your vehicle's cooling system will now have to work harder in summertime. So it's a bit of extra heat load on your vehicle overall and obviously on your body itself. So that's why you need aircon.
0: So those people that park their cars outside, what more can they do? I mean, you have those, what do they call the dashboard cover and the blah, blah, blah, blah, blah?
14: Yeah, so obviously the sun load on a cabin that's standing is horrific. Also because there's no airflow through the car. So, I mean, that's why we see temperatures exceeding like 60 degrees inside the cabin. That's why you never should leave a pet inside your car, not even to mention a kid or child. So, yeah, if you can park under shade, that's the best thing to do. If it's a secure area and you can leave the window slightly open, then that's great because that will help with a bit of airflow. And as you mentioned, your covers and so on will lessen the solar load on the cabin. So that's a way to start. And then obviously when you get in your car, the first thing you have to do if it's like that 60-degree cabin is like open all your windows. That's just the easiest way. At least the ambient might be 30, but it's not 60. So get that hot air out as quickly as you can. Then you close the windows and let the aircon do its work.
0: Okay, Nickel, let's chat about safer cars for Africa.
14: Yeah, what an exciting project. And I've been involved in the sense that I witnessed the very first crash test in Germany in 2017. And I was invited back to witness another test. And this one is the controversial test of the Toyota Starlet, a zero star car that was retested with six airbags. And I just came back from the event now where it was embargoed up to today. What new star rating the new Starlet with the six airbags would get, and we can talk about it. But just in general, the Safer Cars for Africa was started by Global NCAP together with the AA, the South African Association, Automobile Association. And the reason for that is, unfortunately, the emerging markets, or I don't want to say third world, it sounds so negative, the cars that we get here aren't the same cars that get sold in Europe. It might have the same name, it might look the same, but they have found that some of these cars, the safety spec are taken out for the let's call it, in emerging markets to save cost. So a car that might in Europe have six airbags will only have one or two here, and it goes deeper than that. Body shells, the body and white structure, they might use more high-string steel with a European model than the African or Indian or Latin America vehicle. So the only way to know is to test. So what they do is they buy cars in South Africa. It's independent test. They fly them over. They crash test them in Germany. And then they check the star rating of it. And that's been done since 2017. They've tested 24 cars. I don't know if you remember, there was a big uproar when the Nissan NP300 Bucky scored a zero star. It's a terrible car in a crash. And then in the beginning of this year, they tested the Toyota Starlet. We also scored zero stars because of the side impact test that it failed. But what I wanted to say is to be at that actual crash test laboratory, because that's what it is something else. Because to crash a car, it's like getting ready for a shuttle launch or something, or a rocket launch mission. It takes forever for the engineers to instrument the car for that split second that it actually crashes. So I witnessed now this year the side impact test where the Starlet was parked sideways and then a trolley representing another vehicle that will T-bone it at 50 kilometers per hour. And it's really lights, cameras, and action. And there's loads of lights, loads of cameras, and loads of action as well, because you stand there, this thing is building up for the whole day for this test. Then it's a countdown, then a klaxon sounds, then the lights go on. And then this trolley starts accelerating towards the car. And when it smashes it, that sound, I can't even describe it. If you've seen a real accident, it sounds that same cringing metal warping sound, glass shattering. And then obviously it all goes quiet and you see these dummies in the vehicles representing humans. And you get this cringy feeling in your stomach because it looks like lifeless forms in the car after that crash. So it really hits home how important car safety is and how important it is for us as consumers to investigate the new car you're buying. What is the in-cab safety rating of this car? Not just buy it because of the massive touchscreen in front of you or CarPlay or whatever other function you really like. So I'll just quickly run into the Starlet thing. So the Starlet that I tested in the beginning of the year was a Toyota Starlet, very popular car, hatchback that has got two airbags. It had two airbags last year, and the car was tested. Frontal test wasn't great, but it wasn't a failure completely. But the side impact test, because of no side airbags, it scored zero stars. The dummies would have basically the values received there said it would have been a fatal sort of accident for the occupants. And then Toyota, there was a big uproar because Toyota said, but the car isn't available on the market anymore. But I mean, there's 20,000 of them running on the roads. But in-cab said, okay, let's test the new one with curtain airbags. So it's a curtain and a side airbag. They've done the side test, and this time it's fared much better. So the one that's on the market now scores 4 stars compared to 0. So it's really from 0 to 0 or 0 to 4 stars. And it shows you what the car technology can do to improve occupant safety. And just to mention that the test itself, I mean, it's a frontal test at 64 kilometers per hour into a wall. There's another car being used for the side impact test, which I described. And there's another car that needs to be used for a pole side impact test. And there's also a pedestrian impact test that's done. And also they check for all these safety features like seatbelt buzzers and ESC and ABS and all those kind of things. So it's really an independent test, which is way above the standards that, for example, South African government will have on vehicles. It's way above. So it's more the carrot than the stick, if I can mention. The stick is the government, but that requirements are quite low, and this is the carrot. So if you can buy yourself a 4 or a 5-star car, why wouldn't you, especially on the entry-level cars?
0: Yeah, and I'm just a nickel from your experience. Do many people actually even go when they're choosing a car to try and search up the crash test results? Because we've had a similar conversation with Wendy Nola, who flew into Europe to go and witness one of the crash car tests herself. And it doesn't seem like people really do that research when they choose cars.
14: Yeah, so we were on the same trip. I know Wendy quite well.
0: Oh, wow. You guys met without me. How dare you?
14: Anyway, so I think what we've also learned today during the panel discussions and so on is it's changing. It never used to be the case. But with Global NCAP and the AA doing these kind of tests, putting out in the public press releases, having media events like we did, they really changed the Indian market. The Indian buyers now are very sort of, they want to know the crash test rating. Same is happening in Latin America. Maybe we're slightly behind, but I think we're catching up. So if the consumer doesn't want to buy unsafe vehicles, there won't be unsafe vehicles on the market. That's as simple as that. And also fleet buyers, company cars, those kind of things. If you're a buyer of company vehicles or fleet vehicles, why would you buy a vehicle that will put your employee at risk? So I think that's where we're getting to. Like when you buy a refrigerator or washing machine or a microwave, there's like an energy rating on it. So how much energy will it use? It never has that stickers on there, but it's now there. So I think the aim of Global Impact and AA is that on the dealer showroom floor, there actually should be a sticker on there as well, not just the performance and the fuel consumption and the features, but what is the in-cab star rating of this car. And I think For the modern family, for the modern first buyer, that should be and must be important.
0: Do out of interest's sake, do insurance companies take those results into account when a person is insuring their vehicle?
14: So it's very interesting that you mentioned, because Discovery Insure was part of the panel today when we had the results when it was all explained to us. And they were saying that they also try within Discovery Insure Drive, where they actually monitor your driving style. So it's not just the vehicle, the asset they want to insure. They also want to have the sort of the carrot scenario, where if you're a conservative driver, you'll pay lower premiums. So for them, the star rating doesn't so much influence the replacement of parts. They clearly stated that. So they can't make a headlight cost more or less. It is what it is. But what they can do is they can try with insurance premiums and with those kind of monitoring Big Brother systems, reward you if you're a safe driver. In that sense, if you're a safer driver in a safer car, that's the best scenario.
0: Sure. Thank you so much. We're going to take everybody's technical call questions, 011-883-0702, the WhatsApp line, 072-702-1702.
2: 702.
1: The car feature.
0: All right. Get your questions in. I'm going to jump to the first one. Hi, Lebo Nickel. I have a 2012 Ford Focus TDCL. I don't know if that's an L or an I. 2-liter auto. I recently had a gearbox issue and the car won't move anymore. I took it to one mechanic and he quoted 20K minimum when he used his diagnostic machine. I went to two others who put it into a diagnostic machine, which said it's only a lubrication issue versus what he said. Any advice in terms of who I should be following?
14: So that is a TDCI is a diesel turbo diesel engine in that vehicle, and if I remember correctly, it's connected to what they call a power shift transmission, which is actually, if I remember back in the day, that's their term of the dual clutch system, or the DSG, which you also find in the VW products, a similar kind of system. So what I would recommend is really take it to a not just a normal mechanic doing servicing and so on. Take it to a transmission expert place. And there's a chain in South Africa that only looks at transmissions. But there should be, I don't know where you live or reside, but there should be a specialist on transmissions only. So because it's a very specialized system, and it might, the lubricant one sounds to me too easy. if it's that, it will be great. But with those transmissions, there's a lot of solenoids, there's a lot of electromechanical components in that dual clutch system. It might be one of them that's playing up. The replacement cost is massive, but if you can find the specialist that can open them up and maybe just change the faulty component, it will be much less. So, yeah, I think that's probably the best way to go. Go for a few opinions, but not just normal mechanics, transmission specialists.
0: All right, the next question. I have a Kia Sedona 2.9 CRDI 2008 model. When starting in the morning, the idle is very, very weak with no response from accelerator, RPM like 5 RPM. After a few minutes of idling, the revs go to 1000 RPM. The accelerator is still non-responsive. A few more minutes later, the accelerator responds, but very slowly. When trying to drive on the road, it's so sluggish, it has no power uphill. What could be the problem?
14: So that's again a turbo diesel engine, CRDI, common rail direct injection. I think that's what it stands for. It sounds like there's definitely something obviously wrong with either injectors or the power, the fuel supply to the engine. It's weird that there's no fault codes on the instrument cluster. I would have expected some lights on the instrument clusters. In that sense, I would highly recommend taking it for a diagnostic check to plug it in. My feeling is, remember, on a diesel engine, the fueling is directly related to the power output. So if it's idling at that low state, I don't think it's getting enough fuel. On the simplest way, it might even be like a clogged fuel filter. I don't know when last this car was serviced. And then obviously at higher power levels, that's a turbo diesel. You also require the airflow, fresh airflow being provided by the turbo, plus the fueling to give you the maximum power. So it sounds to me like a fueling issue or injector issue, maybe in clogged injectors or so on, but the diagnostic check should be able to sort it out. If there's a light on an instrument cluster, it might have already detected the fault, the ECU, the engine control unit, and put the vehicle in a limpo mode, in a reduced power mode to protect components. So that would be my advice.
0: Okay, the next one says my Toyota 2.5 D4D 2014 is throwing oil out of the tailpipe. What should I do?
14: Okay, so you don't want that. The only way oil can get to the exhaust pipe is either past the piston rings. I don't know the mileage of this vehicle, but the D4D engines are very reliable, even up to 1,000,000 kilometers. So I don't think the piston rings can be to blame. I would look at the turbo. So remember, the turbo has got seals and it's also oil fed for lubrication. But when that oil seals go, the oil will go into the intake air and also out the exhaust. It might actually go on the exhaust side, on the turbine side, directly into exhaust. What you can also check, it's got an intercooler, so where the fresh air goes from the turbo to the intercooler before it goes into the engine. The intercooler is also full of oil that will point directly to the turbo, that the turbo seals are going. That would be my guess.
0: Yo, Nicolo, thank you so much for coming through to chat to us and take all the technical car questions.

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1: Advice to the ANC on the Palapala matter. Ramaphosa is facing impeachment over his conduct following the theft of US dollars from his farm in 2020. Lindsay Dentlinger reports.
2: Opposition parties have argued that it was known before his recommendation that advocate Tantazani Madonsela had offered legal support to the ANC. MKP parliamentary leader John Schlope said Madonsela is a man of integrity, and Ramaphosa's objections to him because of perceived animosity between them following his removal from the Judicial Service Commission is not a ground to disqualify him.
3: If anyone should be objecting, it is us who should be objecting on the basis that he continues to do work for the ANC. But we believe in him.
2: The EFF, Action SA, BOSSA, ATM and the UAT agreed that Madonsela should be appointed. But the DA's Glenis Breytenbach said the views of casual observers whom MPs represent should be considered.
4: To avoid any possible doubts about the fairness, integrity and objectivity of these proceedings, and while we have time to deal with this issue responsibly, we support the view that the appointment should be revisited.
2: By 18 votes to 9, the committee has decided to restart the process. Lindsay Denklinger, Eyewitness News, Parliament.
1: The Madlanga Commission wants suspended Crime Intelligence Deputy Head Feroz Khan to disclose in general terms the medical ailment which is preventing him from appearing for testimony. Khan was subpoenaed to testify today, but his lawyer submitted a postponement application stating he has a medical impediment. They declined to divulge further details, referring to privacy rights, which evidence leader advocate Adila Hassim countered with the principle of public interest.
5: It's not an interest in General Khan's health as such. It's an interest in understanding why a senior public officer who is under a compulsory process of this commission for the second time to appear should be excused from appearing, potentially for an indefinite period, because the importance here is that it's about accountability.
1: Well, following a lengthy debate, Justice Mbuyiseli Madlanga declared Khan failed to provide sufficient information to warrant a postponement.
6: I will not say that the commission is going to force General Khan to subject himself to being examined by an independent doctor, but rather an A ruling similar to that that was made in respect of Mr. Karim is what must issue.
1: At the same time, members of Parliament's ad hoc committee probing allegations of corruption in the justice system have continued to clash over their failure to call General Feroz Khan to give evidence. They've also cautioned against their draft report, creating the impression that the committee deliberately avoided calling Khan. Khan stands accused of unduly influencing some IDEC investigations. The committee continued its deliberations into its draft report today, where members raised their concerns. Baba Londenze has more.
7: After failing to call in a deputy head of crime intelligence, Feroz Khan, the committee said it opted collectively not to call him as a witness during its initial evidence-gathering phase. Accusations also arose within the committee that it was EFF leader Julius Malema who used his influence to block Khan from appearing. But committee member Kusela Sangonidigo says with benefit of hindsight, Khan should have been called in.
8: I hope that our report is going to be very clear that hindsight is obviously 2020 vision, but we did not have the benefit of hindsight as we were working through this.
7: MK Party MP David Skosana says they're the only party that dissented to Khan not appearing, and he was only mentioned by the committee in passing.
9: General Khan Mehta was just mentioned, it was by the way, in passing. We are not going to be part of that.
7: The committee will continue finalizing its report over the next 2 days. Baba Londenze, Eyewitness News, Parliament.
1: Self-proclaimed political fixer, Bron.

0: Mohotsi has told the court that the idea of escaping from police custody has not crossed his mind. Mohotsi is back in the Johannesburg High Court today, where he is again trying to secure his release on bail. His initial attempts were dismissed for reasons primarily linked to the failure to confirm his residential address. He is facing charges related to allegedly staging his own assassination attempt in November last year. Last week, investigators claimed to have evidence that Mohotsi was planning to escape. But today, while on the witness stand, he has denied any such plan.
1: I have never attempted, Your Worship. Today I can confirm the face Brown Mohotsi. No one doesn't know in South Africa. Even if that mind could come, I don't think I'll even cross the tarot. Everyone, if once the matter is postponed, everyone knows the matter is postponed. Brown Mohotsi is in custody. It does not come into my mind.
0: And German police say they have found several improvised explosive devices near a power plant. The device was discovered at an electrical substation after potential damage to a power line was detected. Police say there is no immediate danger to the public and that no one was hurt. The grid operator says all lines are now back in operation. Gold is trading at $4,368.33 an ounce. The rand is at 16.13 to the dollar, 21.84 to the pound, 18.70 to the euro, and Brent crude oil is at $92.23 a barrel.
2: Lombardy Estate, that's in Pretoria, expect some delays on Graham Linwood Road. This is between Solomon Mahlangu and Boskop Road. There's also slow-moving traffic still in Benoni on Atlas Road, approaching North Rand Road due to faulty traffic lights.
3: And in your sport, Pizza Musumane named the new Bafana Bafana head coach. Protea's batting first in the T20 against Zimbabwe after winning the toss, and the All Blacks get a fitness boost with De Groot and Lord back in training.
0: It's a fine afternoon in Gauteng today. Temperatures have peaked at highs of between 26 and 27 degrees. The top story in EWN, Parliament's Impeachment Committee has backtracked on its recommendation that advocate Thandazani Madonsela lead evidence in President Cyril Ramaphosa's impeachment inquiry.
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0: Very good afternoon, everyone. It's 8 minutes past three on Monday, the 1st of September, brand new month. This is 702 Drive with me, John Perlman. Welcome to the show. As you heard in that bulletin, Parliament's committee looking into the Palapala matter have had a change of heart as to who they would want as their evidence leader. They've rescinded the nomination of Thandazani Madonsela, who was going to take up that position. This after there were objections to his nomination by President Cyril Ramaphosa. What actually happened that led to this about turn at that parliamentary committee? We'll talk in a moment to Lindsay Dentlinger, who will update us on that. Bafana Bafana have a new coach.
1: Today is a special day for me in my football career. I've learned that there are moments in this game that are bigger than a match, moments that are bigger than a club, and certainly bigger than any individual. For me, this is one of those moments. I've been given the privilege of leading our national team again. It sounds like yesterday, to be honest, it's 14 years back. I take this responsibility knowing that I still have something to give in football, especially in my country.
0: Peter Musimane, clearly with a big task ahead of him as he sees it, and clearly, if you listen to the way he was speaking there, really, really looking forward to tackling the task. So, what should we expect from the new man on the Bafana bench? Mthokozisi Dube from the online publication Far Post joins us in a moment with his views, but what are yours? Right man for the job, and extend your thoughts, if you will, to give us your thoughts on what is most difficult and most important tasks might be. They are not always exactly the same, although hopefully they overlap. At the Madlanga Commission today, first of all, an extraordinary moment of evidence from the former head of the Hawks, now doctor, but former general, Godfrey Lebeer, saying that the person who had the keys to the safe from which hundreds of millions of rands worth of cocaine was stolen was never subjected to a polygraph test because he was in charge of the HR of the people who were being subjected to the polygraph tests.
2: General Khan opposed, or if he is violently opposed to being subjected to medical examination by an independent medical practitioner?
3: Chair, I'm glad you raised the issue. I intended addressing you on that issue first. The answer is twofold. There's two impediments to us answering that conclusively or simply. The first impediment is a medical impediment, and the second impediment is a legal impediment. Now, we in principle don't object to having that solution imposed, simply because we believe that it is a means to an end, and it's the least restrictive means to that end. The medical impediment that I'd like to make submissions on is the following. Having regard to the expert report, and I must be careful on how I address Chair so that I don't disclose information that we contend is confidential.
0: Yeah, so that's actually the second part of what the Commission dealt with before. First of all, we're going to look into what Godfrey Lebeer had to say about those lie detector tests, polygraph tests, and other aspects of the money, the drugs stolen from that safe. And then in the middle part of the day, because I do see that Dr. Lebeer is now once again on the witness stand, so that thread is being followed. But in the middle of all of that, lots of arm wrestling today over the non-appearance of Major General Feroz Khan, who was supposed to be questioned today. You heard there from General Khan's lawyer, Mohammed Valley. Lots for Karinda Jagmohan to get her head around. I'm quite certain she can do it, and she will do it with us after 5 o'clock. I'm really looking forward to chatting to her later. Earlier this week, we were talking, in fact, it was at the end of last week, we were talking about really, really strong and robust tourism numbers for July. And it kind of got me thinking about if we're getting more tourists and more people are getting jobs in tourism, who actually trains people to, for example, work in hotels? I'll be chatting to one of the hotel schools in South Africa after 5 o'clock. And speaking of jobs, shouldn't we be tracking down and over some kind of long timeline, maybe 5 years, tracking what kind of degrees and qualifications, you know, place people well for the job market and which ones are not actually that good if you're trying to get yourself some kind of employment. Songezo Zibi has been asking the Department of Higher Education, Songezo Zibi, of course, the leader of Rise Mzansi, the Department of Higher Education being quizzed as to whether they've tracked these things over 5-10 year timelines, and it seems they haven't. And that while there is a system that's slowly taking shape to do that, it's not happening anytime soon. So we'll be exploring some of the issues with Songezo Zibi. What kind of answers did he get? But crucially as well for me, I mean, why was he asking this question in the first place? I mean, the obvious reason could, of course, be, well, it's a very important question. Someone had to ask it, but I suspect there's more. That's coming up, as I said, after 4 o'clock. Going to be talking after four as well about the upcoming Joy of Jazz. And with that very much on our minds, our music at the end of the show, we thought would be focused on jazz music. So the question I've got for you is this: which song first got you interested in South African jazz? Quite a while back, we asked you who introduced you to jazz music and what was the song that we played. But I want to focus in on the jazz of our own country. A song that is a South African jazz doesn't have to be a classic. It could just be something you really like. I really like this song, but I have to say I was already listening out for South African jazz well before that, because this one came out in 1998.

0: Sipho Gumede. Wonderful, wonderful, wonderful song. The late Sipho Gumede with When Days Are Dark, Friends Are Few. But your South African jazz song, what got you listening to the jazz musicians and the music they produce in our own country? Send those, please, to 072-702-1702. JSE is having a difficult day today due in part to a sharp fall in the gold price, down today by $68.38. Not sure sharp does justice to a fall of that size, but there we go. That's helped to drag the all share down by 765 points, with Pan African Resources off by 4.6, Anglo Gold weaker by 3.9. Some other non-resource stocks are struggling, including Aspen, down by 3.4%. On the upside, Canal Plus has bounced back after some losses over a couple of days, actually. Today, up by 8.8%. Northam has gained 5.9%. PHP, the healthcare company, up by 5.8%. MTN has gained 3.8%. Our currency is trading at 16 Rand 16 against the dollar. The Rand weakening by 5 cents over the past 24 hours. 18 Rand 73 is the price of a euro. That's 4 cents down from our side of the exchange, at least on yesterday. 21 Rand 86 will get you a pound, weakening against sterling as well by similar amounts. The oil price remains high and rising. Brent crude up by $2.13, and a barrel of Brent crude now selling for $92.28. More market news with Stephen Crittis at 25 past four. We'll bring you sport with Anthony Teixeira. Karabo Chali has the very latest traffic news, and Bali Tlamini back at 3:30 with the very latest news headlines. This is 702 Drive. We're live in the place where you live, and if it's happening in 702 land, you will get to hear about it here first. But there is stuff that you know about that we are still catching up on. That's because you hear and see things, and maybe things happen in your neighborhood that we simply don't know enough about. So please join in. Please contribute. Please get in touch on 072-702-1702 or 011-883-0702 if you'd like to give us a ring. 702 Drive, 18 minutes past 3.
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2: Let's walk the talk.
0: So today is Spring Day. I must admit, Spring Day was never a thing when I was growing up, even into my 20s and possibly even my 30s, but now it is. People talk about, today is Spring Day. And the one thing I am very familiar with is the notion, though, of spring cleaning, where at some point in the year, and it's supposed to be when you're getting ready for summer, you look at all your stuff and you say, do I really need this? Do I have space for all of this? So the question I have to ask you is this. If you spring cleaning, and we can extend this, by the way, it doesn't have to be material possessions. It could also just be like stuff in your head or relationships or things that you worry about. If you're going to do some spring cleaning over the next 4, 5, 7 days, because I don't think you can do it into October. If you're going to be doing some spring cleaning, what are you ready to get rid of? And what do you intend to get rid of? And you may want to extend it and say, well, hey, what are those things I'd love to get rid of, but I really battle? It's up to you. It's your spring cleaning. It's your closet, whether real or emotional. So give us a ring on that on 011-883-0702. Karabo Chali, what are you going to clear out? Are you going to clear anything out?
3: A lot of weeds in my garden. I've neglected my garden most part of this year, and it's embarrassing to say it looks like a jungle.
0: Okay.
3: But then I'm going to be working on it. Actually, I've already started working on it, just slowly but surely. And then something personal, I need to learn to say no more.
0: Yes.
3: So in with the no's, out with the yes. So I have to, if you ask me for something and I really can't do it, I'm going to have to learn to say no, because sometimes I regret saying yes and I dread doing whatever you ask me to do.
0: Yes.
3: And it's just not worth it. And lastly, procrastination is just the devil. It should be like a deadly sin. It's a bad habit, which I am working on it.
0: Sounds like you've got a lot on your plate. Deal with procrastination tomorrow. Sounds like you've got all your targets lined up. Hey, the weed. And while you're working on those weeds, I mean, gardening, people tell me, because I don't have a garden anymore, very reflective as well.
3: Yes,
0: so you can Work on the nose as you get rid of the 100%. Yeses and the weeds.
3: Yes, ma'am. Yes,
0: man, sort it out for spring. I wish I was that organized. Rifua, how about you? What's going?
1: Oh, good afternoon, John, and to the rest of the 702 La Familia. So what I do with, for me, spring always symbolizes new beginnings. So I just actually look at my goals that I'd set for the year. Where are we with those goals? Let's start there. And then I go to my cupboards and see, when last did I wear any of these clothes that I have? And if it's over a year that I haven't worn the clothes, I definitely give them away. I do like the cleaning. I also just look at what relationships need to go, John.
0: Yes.
1: Because sometimes you need to clean those out. I mean, there can be cobwebs in those. But for me, I can't top Karabo's list. For me, it's just a smaller yana list that I don't want to procrastinate about. I can't do it tomorrow. Got to do it today.
0: Yeah. I mean, it's tricky, though, because, you know, he's saying no now. So if you say, Karabo, I'm ditching you in my friendship clean out, he's just going to say no.
1: He's so, already in the red list. So.
0: Yeah. Oh, right. Okay. So we've got a decent list taking shape already. Your spring cleaning, physical, emotional, possessions, mindsets, whatever it is. What are you going to do? Give us a call. Let us know. We'll help you stick to your intentions, if you like. 0727021702. Going to Parliament shortly. Lindsay Dentlinger, our EWN colleague, is ready just to update us on that decision by the committee looking into Palapala and the potential impeachment of President Cyril Ramaphosa. But traffic first. Karabo, yep. How are we going?
3: Well, at this stage, I must say, John, things not looking too bad. No accidents have been reported on our highways. Mostly our highways are free-flowing at this hour. However, it's still early days, and we already have some slow-moving traffic, though. That's in Lombardy Estate on Graham Linwood Road between Solomon Mahlangu and Boshkop Road. It looks like it's due to roadworks. Benoni, also slow-moving traffic on Atlas Road. Approaching North Rand Road due to faulty traffic lights, and we still have traffic lights out of order in Polsoff at Main Road and Witkoppen. If you come across any other traffic issues, kindly WhatsApp us on 072-702-1702.
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0: Okay, let's go down to Parliament now. Lindsay Dentlinger joins us, our EWN parliamentary reporter. And Lindsay, more windy road, possibly with some potholes along the way, for Parliament's impeachment committee. They had chosen or nominated Advocate Thandazani Madonsela to be the evidence leader there. Pulling back on that, briefly explain to us why and share a thought about what next. Good afternoon.
5: Good afternoon, John. Well, at their last meeting 2 weeks ago, the committee had asked Parliament's legal advisers to provide a legal opinion on President Ramaphosa's objections, which were two in the main. One, that Advocate Madonsela had provided the ANC with legal advice in relation to this impeachment matter. And secondly, that President Ramaphosa had removed him as one of his nominees on the Judicial Service Commission back in 2022. And although no reasons were given at the time, and the President doesn't give further reasons in his letter to Parliament, the suggestion was really made that there could be animosity because of that decision that was taken. Today, Parliament's legal advisers saying they do not find that either of those objections raised by the President constitute an objective conflict of interest. But despite that legal advice, John, the committee says they have to consider the perception from the public, from observers of Parliament, that this could be construed to be a conflict. And after 3.5 hours of discussion, back down to the vote once again, and the decision to rescind that decision to nominate Advocate Madonsela to lead these impeachment inquiries. So another curveball, not something that was immediately seen coming. Parties in the GNU saying this is not about protecting the president, or the GNU parties banding together. They really do have to consider the perception of bias and the perception that there is a conflict of interest. And so for that reason, back to the drawing board, John, and they will reconsider looking at a new list of candidates that could fulfill this all-important role in this inquiry.
0: Thanks so much, Lindsay Dentlinger, EWN parliamentary reporter. I mean, my mind goes back to that decision by the Constitutional Court saying Parliament has got to re-engage with the issues around Palapala, the president, and the possibility of impeachment. And ever since then, I mean, some progress has been made. Committees have been put together. Work has been done on the kind of back end, the back of the radio. But my goodness, not that radios look like that anymore, but I think you know what I mean. But my goodness, they keep hitting obstacles of various kinds. 702 Drive, it's 26 minutes past three.
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6: Kitso Mosimane announced as the coach of Bafana Bafana.
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0: 702 Drive. So we have a new national football coach. Kitso Mosimane will be on the bench for and with Bafana Bafana and steering the fortunes of our national team for the next, we would think, good many years. So Mtoko Zisi Dube is the editor of the online publication Far Post, and he's with us now. Mtoko Zisi, your thoughts about the choice and what kind of impact you expect Kitso Mosimane to make? How's he going to go about the job? Good afternoon to you.
11: Good afternoon, and good afternoon to the listeners. I think SAFA have made a very good decision to appoint Kitso Mosimane as head coach of Bafana Bafana. Hugo Bruce has laid a good foundation. Bafana have qualified for the last two AFCON finals. Bafana were at the World Cup for the first time in 16 years. So I think he leaves the team in a very good place, and it needs someone who understands South African football, who's got the experience as well, who's able to take it to the next level. And my expectation, when I look at the composition of his technical team, his coach Musi Matlaba, who worked with him at Sundowns, Al Ahly, and in Saudi, as an analyst, as a performance analyst.
0: Right.
11: And I think his inclusion is going to help him be able to scout and sort of track players, far and wide. Because sometimes, I mean, at some point you felt Hugo Bruce didn't have the capacity to sort of scout players that are overseas. I mean, you've got players like Chandra Campbell, you know, Belgium is still obviously coming through the ranks. You've got someone like Giftlings in Denmark. You've got Tylon Smith now, who's just moved to the MLS. So I think someone like Musi will help him a lot in terms of scouting and bringing in the best players for South Africa, just to ensure that Bafana Bafana are able to compete against the top national teams on the continent and globally.
0: Mtoko Cisse, often when we talk about South African football, particularly in my, certainly my impression is we talk about these things with a lot more energy when we're not doing that well. The question of our national style and the way we play, what do you expect in the Musimane era? I mean, it's not all going to happen quickly and it won't necessarily happen in any dramatic fashion, but do you expect the Musimane version, the pizza version of Bafana Bafana, to play differently, and if so, in what way?
11: Look, I think very interesting, because I think Coach Pizzo did say that he feels he doesn't have to come in and change a lot of things, because some good work has been done, you know, a good foundation has been laid. I don't expect him to come and change things drastically in terms of the playing style. Also, even in terms of formation, I don't really see him moving away from the 4-3-3 that we got used to under Hugo Bruce. I don't see him immediately changing that. So I expect him to sort of, you know, continue. And also, I get the sense that Coach Pizzo is not a coach that is so much about the style. We need to play the style, you know. I think he's a coach, especially at national team level, where you don't really have players for long periods to sort of instill how you want them to play. It will take a while if you really want to do that. But I think he's a coach that knows how to go out there and get the result, you know. No one really cares how the result, the 3 points, will, you know, Bafana will get 3 points against their Eritrea, you know, for instance. You want the 3 points, you know, and I think he's that kind of coach. And I don't really expect to see too much of a change in terms of the style.
0: Yeah, fascinating. Thank you, Mtoko Cisse Dube, with some really interesting impressions and opinions about where the pizza era of Bafana Bafana might take us. Give us a ring, please, with your thoughts, because whenever we get talking about the national teams in general, but I somehow think Bafana Bafana in particular, views are strong and views are always, always interesting. So let's have yours. 072-702-1702. 27 minutes to 4. The latest news with Mbali Dlamini. Good afternoon.
12: Thanks, John. Good afternoon. The Special Investigating Unit says it is pleased that the NPA is making progress in prosecuting people believed to have masterminded the looting of the Tembisa Hospital tenders. This follows the arrest of Stefan Joel Govindraju last week on allegations of fraud, money laundering and corruption. The Specialized Commercial Crimes Court granted him 200,000 rand bail just yesterday. Govindraju has been identified as one of the key members of a syndicate accused of looting contracts at the hospital worth more than 600 million rand. Alfaro Mshwana has more.
13: The Special Investigating Unit has uncovered three syndicates that were allegedly involved in siphoning nearly 2 billion rand from tenders at the Tembisa Hospital. The first is the syndicate linked to Angwani Maumera, whose companies are alleged to have been awarded fraudulent tenders worth more than 800 million rand. The second is linked to Rudolf Mazibuko, a network of 17 companies believed to have extracted more than 283 million rand from the same medical facility. The third syndicate is linked to Stefan Joel Govindraju, whose network is accused of looting more than half a billion rand in Tembisa Hospital contracts. SIU spokesperson Selby Mahot.
14: The SIU remains rooted to root out corruption across every government department, municipality and public entity where it is mandated to investigate.
13: Govindraju is currently the only alleged mastermind who's been arrested. Alfa Ramshwana, Eyewitness News.
12: Several fast food businesses have been closed in the Pietermaritzburg CBD for violating occupational health and safety standards today. The KZN government, together with various law enforcement agencies, conducted labor compliance inspections in the city center following complaints from the public. Tabiso Koba is there.
15: Among the businesses which have been closed is the City Shawarma and Coffee Shop on Church Street. Officials found the business operating despite ongoing construction, with fresh cement and building materials still visible inside the shop. The outlet was continuing to sell prepared food, including chicken wraps, grilled chicken and chips. It's one of the several shops that have been closed during the raids. At the same time, immigration officers have also arrested some workers on suspicion of being in the country illegally. Thabiso Goba, Eyewitness News, Pietermaritzburg.
12: And the United Nations Food Agency says it has been left with no choice but to slash the number of aid recipients in the West Bank. It says this is due to ongoing funding cuts. From this month, the number of people it reaches with food aid in the Palestinian territory will reduce from 400,000 to 200,000. The program's latest quarterly food security analysis found that 76% of households in the West Bank experienced a significant decline in income. As a result, many families have been forced to sell assets and reduce the number and quality of their meals a day in order to survive. Well, it's a fine afternoon in Gauteng today. Temperatures have peaked at highs of between 26 and 27 degrees.
16: Lanesia, traffic sluggish on the R554 Abu Bakar Drive between the N12 and the Nirvana Drive. While in Benoni, there's also slow-moving traffic on Atlas Road approaching North Rand Road due to faulty traffic lights.
12: The top story in EWN, the Special Investigating Unit says it is pleased that the NPA is making progress in prosecuting people believed to have masterminded the looting of the Tembisa Hospital.
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21: Good afternoon, John. This is Ncedisi here. I'm one of the people that were lucky enough last week to win tickets to the Festival of Motoring at Kyalami. And I took my wife and my son on Sunday, and we had a very good experience, unforgettable experience, thanks to 702. And yeah, I thought I would just give feedback and say thank you. In 15 years of listening to radio, entering competitions, that was my first time winning anything. So yeah, it pays to listen to 702. Thank you very much, guys. You really made our weekend. Thank you, thank you, thank you.
1: good afternoon. I think I'm going to join Karabo with practicing how to say no and doing so without having to explain myself. It is so stressful finding yourself explaining to people why you can't and why you don't want to do something. We have our own stresses. We can't still add other people's on our list.
0: Yeah, thank you. And if you're wondering what that last thing, and by the way, wonderful that you had such an excellent day out at the Festival of Motoring. We're just delighted that we could make that possible. And thanks again to Westbank for what's been a great partnership. We will certainly do it again next year. But just to that other point, I did ask the question, on Spring Day, we often talk about spring cleaning. And I asked the question, what are you thinking of getting rid of? And it doesn't just have happened, you know, it doesn't have to be something practical, although it can be that. For example, your old running shoes, which you think you might need at some point if you decide to paint the house, if you eventually get round to it, for example. But it could be emotional stuff, baggage, stuff, friendships, relationships, you name it. It's up to you. What might you at least consider getting rid of as we do a little spring cleaning over the next 10 days or so? 19 minutes to 4.
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0: So, Anthony Teixeira, we have a new Bafana Bafana coach. I think there's a lot of excitement around, perhaps including you.
22: Yeah, good afternoon, John. Very excited. Safa finally unveiled Pietso Mosimane as the new head coach of Bafana Bafana 14 years after his first stint with the national team. EWN Sports' Tolekele Mganga has more for us.
23: Pietso Mosimane has spoken with pride about returning as Bafana Bafana's head coach after he was unveiled by the SA Football Association this morning. He admits it's the job of a lifetime as he comes back for a second spell, having become the most successful South African coach following success with Mamelodi Sundowns and Al Ahly. He says his responsibility is to take the national team forward and to new heights. Mosimane, who's agreed a deal until the 2030 World Cup, will have little time to settle in at his new job as Bafana return to action later this month in 2027 Africa Cup of Nations qualifiers. Tholakele Mganga, Eyewitness News, Safa House, Nasrec.
22: On the field, the result from last night, Premier League champions Arsenal started their league campaign and title defence with back-to-back victories. They went to Aston Villa and claimed a 1-0 win thanks to Saka. While Villa have continued their squad rebuild on deadline day, Senegal winger Ibrahim Mbaye has come in from PSG and defender Taylor Harwood-Bellis from Southampton. Real Madrid boss Jose Mourinho has crossed the Spanish divide and congratulated once rival and Barcelona legend Lionel Messi on his international career. The Portuguese manager writing on Instagram that the next Copa America and World Cup wouldn't be the same. The Argentine captain announced his retirement, saying that chapters need to be closed in life. He's twice won the South American League as well as the world champion back in 2022. In cricket, the Proteas elected to bat first against Zimbabwe in the tri-series. After winning the toss, top order didn't disappoint in that T20. Lwandle Pretorius with 94, a quick 28 and 41 from Herman and Brevis respectively saw them post 185 for 7. A worry though is that those three batters are the only ones to hit double figures. While in rugby, it's been a double boost for the All Blacks headed into the final greatest rivalry test in South Africa. Ethan de Groot and Josh Lord have resumed training after missing out on the Springboks 33-26 win at the DHL Stadium this past weekend. The old rivals will meet at the FNB Stadium Saturday afternoon before heading to the USA for the final test. And in golf, world number one Scottie Scheffler has become the latest to go and surpass Tiger Woods and become the highest career earner in the PGA Tour history. It's a position that Woods has held since 2000. His 2026 Tour Championship victory has seen his tally surpass the $130 million mark. Anthony Teixeira, Eyewitness News Sport.
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0: Karabo Charlie, 3:45, probably getting quite busy now. Any particular snags? I believe Protea Glen's a bit grim.
16: Yes, that's opposite GOG Gardens. Expect some delays on the R559 main road. If you are leaving Lanesia heading into Soweto Protea Glen area. Still in the Lanesia area, expect some delays on the R554 Abu Bakar Drive between the N12 and Nirvana Drive. In Benoni, there's slow moving traffic on Atlas Road. This is heading towards a North Rand Road due to faulty traffic lights. And finally, in Lombardy Estate, Pretoria, expect some delays on Graham Linwood Road. between Solomon Mahlangu and Boshkop Road. If you come across any other traffic issues, kindly WhatsApp us on 072-702-1702.
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0: Still to come on 702 Drive, local government elections coming up in the first week of November. As part of the move to the polling day, at regular intervals, the Independent Electoral Commission publishes what political parties have told them about how much money they've been given and, crucially, who gave them that money. However, the organization My Vote Counts says we are simply not getting enough information. It's not as revealing as it should be in terms of the actual money paid, and we don't know enough about the people who gave the money. We'll talk about that a little later in the show. That's coming up at 10 to 5.
3: John is on X.
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0: Anthony Teixeira, Spring Day. We've been asking the listeners, please weigh in with your thoughts as well. Spring cleaning, stuff we get rid of. Have you got boxes of stuff? Or you can also clear stuff out of your head if you want. So emotional, physical, over to you. What's your spring cleaning plan?
22: I mean, the big one for me is my sheet that goes on my bed. I've had it for the last 2 years and it's completely ruined. And every single year, when the minute the spring comes around, I'm like, I'm going to throw it away. And then I'm always afraid that I'm just going to forget to buy a sheet, which I inevitably do forget. And then I put it back and it's got a hole right at the corner. You know, you're going to press in the sheet. Oh. So I think I'm going to get rid of that. Without a shadow of a doubt. Although what Karabo said was no, I'm very good at saying no. I'm a little too good at saying it. So I'm going to say yes more. Oh. I actually think I'm going to say yes to a lot more things.
0: Nice. Yes. Yes to going to buy some new bed linen. I mean,
22: 100%.
0: Anthony, sheets happen. They don't last forever. That's the kind of thing that you just got to bear that in mind. Time to get rid of it. We want feedback, please. You've got a week to get rid of it. 702 Drive, it's 13 minutes to 4.
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3: 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Let's walk the talk.
0: Well, one of the most interesting and arguably important industries in our agricultural sector in South Africa is the wine industry, and that's partly because of what they produce, the wine itself, but it's also important in terms of tourism. It's important in terms of the branding of our country in other parts of the world. And it's important as well because of the ideas and innovation that get generated as people battle with climate change, as they battle with markets, as they battle with ideas about how to do things differently and perhaps get that edge in a market that, on the one hand, globally is highly competitive, but alarmingly is also shrinking. With that in mind, very interested to once again consider the contents of yet another version of the South Africa Special Report. This is 2024-2026, and it is the 14th, produced by my guest, Master of Wine, Tim Atkin. Tim, welcome, and thanks very much for giving us your time on the show. Very nice to have you with us once again. I'm looking at a line in the report that you write that accompanies all the information you share about the wines you've tasted, and there were a good many of those. This sentence caught my eye. South African wines and grapes are too cheap for their own good. Tell us more about why you say that and what the implications of that are. Good afternoon.
7: Good afternoon, and lovely to be on the show. Thank you. I think it's a problem, really, that it affects the whole value chain, that I think that the price that growers are getting for their grapes is too cheap. Most of the wines that are in the marketplace, both in South Africa and overseas, are too cheap for the industry to be sustainable, I would say, in its current form. And I think, as I said, this affects everybody in the value chain, from the people who pick the grapes right up to the people who import the wines. But the biggest impact it's having is on the vineyards and also on the profitability of wineries. So it's a kind of a paradox, really, that the greatest moment in its history, really, in terms of the quality of South African wine, that the price is still too cheap. It's very difficult to argue that as a consumer or a consumer journalist, even, because people say, what's wrong with cheap wine? We love cheap wine.
0: Yes.
7: And I think that's true. We all like a bargain, don't we? But I think the problem is that it's not really sustainable for the industry, and particularly for agriculture in this country.
0: Tim, I mentioned at the start, this is Special Report South Africa, or South Africa Special Report, rather, number 14. I mean, if you look, and we don't need to trace a full 14 years, but if you look at where South African wine was, where we started, and where we are now, I mean, how would you locate us in terms of a competitive but also shrinking global market?
7: Well, an incredible transformation. I mean, I first came in 1990. I didn't start writing a report immediately, but the biggest changes have been since 94. I mean, for obvious reasons, really. But what I like to think of as the new wave really began, you know, to blossom in the 90s and 2000s. And I think that's been the biggest transformation in my time. In terms of the report, I mean, even in the space of, you know, 14 vintages of my report, the transformation has been incredible in terms of the energy and the diversity of the wines that people are producing in this country. You're very lucky, I think, just to have so many great winemakers making wine at this point in your history. We've got to get the message out, and I think the end of my report, I write 10 very long things, reflections on the industry, which run to sort of 23,000 words, and I didn't expect you to read all of them in the time you've had available. But I think that I end by saying that we just have to get the word out. The quality of the wine, even in that 14 years, has just been, there's been an enormous transformation. And I also talk about the 2025 vintage, and I think that's probably the greatest vintage I've seen in my time writing about South African wine.
0: Yeah, I mean, I was going to ask you about that a little later, but let's talk about it now. You say, your words, 2025 stands out as historic, and mm-hmm. you talk about this as a once-in-a-generation 2025 crop. What is the significance of that? I mean, obviously, it's a nice alert for people. Those wines, probably many of them will come on the market in 2-3 years' time. So buyers, you know, look out and see what you can buy. But in terms of establishing the South African reputation beyond our shores, does a great vintage help?
7: I think it's a game changer. I mean, there's a retailer in the UK, an important retailer called the Wine Society, and they recently did an on-primeur offer. An on-primeur means that you buy the wines as futures. In other words, they're before they're bottled. You're buying them on trust, in a sense. And they sold £500,000 of Stellenbosch Cabernet and Cabernet blends that won't be available, as you said, until 2028. I mean, some of the 2025 whites are already on the marketplace, and particularly things like Chenin and Chardonnay, and some of the lighter reds like Pinot Noir and Cinsault, maybe. But in terms of the heavy hitters from places like Stellenbosch in particular, those won't be available for 2 years. And I think that 2025 could be a bit of a game changer in terms of establishing South African fine wine in the marketplace. I mean, I think South Africa, for people in the know, I mean, like you and I, you know, we know that South Africa is producing some really fantastic wines. But I think in terms of the broader market, it's not seen as being at the same level as something like Bordeaux or the Napa Valley. And I think 2025 could change that.
0: I want to ask you about a problem of a different kind, because on the one hand, there's this great vintage that is now preparing itself for launch and sharing with people eager to see what all the buzz is about. But we have a massive surplus of wine. The 2026 harvest is expected to be the biggest. We already have 470 million liters, according to your report, of surplus stock. And by the end of this year, that could be closer to 600. I mean, what does the country do with that?
7: Well, I mean, sell it. And the problem is that will drive down the bulk price. And bulk price is a commodity, or bulk wine is a commodity that's traded around the world. And one of the things I argue in the report is that South Africa needs to promote its wine from the top rather than from the bottom. Because if you're just selling bulk wine as a commodity wine, you're competing with Spain and, you know, and Chile and Argentina and Italy and France and all these people, a lot of whom are desperate to sell wine. So I think it's a real problem. And 2026, following on from 25, which was an amazing vintage, was a more mixed vintage, although I haven't tasted that many wines from it just yet. But as you said, the problem with 2026, it was really big. It's the biggest vintage since 2015. So, I mean, I think South Africa as a country needs to work out ways. Again, it goes back to that, you know, the image question.
0: Yes.
7: I mean, it's partly linked to price. But, you know, I think that there's going to be downward pressure on price because of the amount of wine in the marketplace. And people are just desperate to empty tanks. So, you know, it's a real problem. And as you said, I don't really have a magic bullet solution, really, to get rid of it. But I think that how South Africa sells that wine is a big question.
0: Tim, people obviously interested in what you've learned, and by the way, the report contains some really interesting interview material with a huge range of players, which people will enjoy reading about. But I'm sure they're interested as well in the way you go about your work. You assessed 1,831 wines from more than 350 wineries, and you mentioned that most of them you were actually on the estate or wherever the wine was produced, presumably chatting to the people who made it. At the moment at which you sit down and taste and reflect and mull over what has been produced, do you kind of do that with a degree of privacy where you kind of need absolute concentration to give it its full attention?
7: I'm actually surprisingly good as a man at multitasking. So I can have one side of my brain listening to somebody. And I think, I mean, you're an excellent journalist. And so I wouldn't put myself in your class, but I think I'm a reasonably good journalist. So I think as journalists, we have a good bullshit filter, if I may use that word, live on radio. I think we're good at filtering out the PR and the fluff and the marketing stuff from the essence of the wine. So I think I've got good over the years at just sort of zoning that out and creating a little bit of quiet inside my own head, even if there's not quiet going on in the room.
0: Yeah. And tell me this, I mean, in the light, because you do give scores to different wines and you've had a few hundred point scores before, people who follow wine won't be, I think, surprised to see the name Sadie Family and the Columella alongside this year's 100 point score. Describe a 100 point score wine for me, who's probably never necessarily tasted one and thought, is a 100 point wine perfect, or is that me drawing a conclusion that doesn't really, that isn't necessarily there?
7: Well, I think perfection depends on, it's subjective in a sense, isn't it? For me, a 100 point wine, and in the history of doing this report, I've given 9, I think. So some people give 9 in a single vintage or in a single report. So I'm reasonably frugal about the whole process. But for me, they're wines that touch me emotionally, as well as being perfectly balanced. So the perfection, I think, comes from the balance in the wine, but also that emotional pull, and the emotional pull, is completely subjective. I agree with that. But I suppose it's just down to people who buy the wines, and I hope that this wine will be sufficiently available in the market. It's not cheap. I'm sorry about that. But that people will feel the same connection. But I think with wine critics, I mean, it's a bit like any other form of criticism. You need to find someone whose palate more or less agrees with your own. I mean, there are certain film critics I follow in England, or theatre critics, or book reviewers. And I just find that if they review a book or like a film, I'm probably going to like it too. And so I can't please everybody, but I think if people find they agree with my palate most of the time, then, come along for the ride. And if you don't, then there are other critics out there that you can follow too.
0: And just finally, and briefly, if you can sum up, Tim, in conclusion, I mean, on the one hand, huge opportunity, massive quality. You say that South Africa makes some of the greatest wines in the world. I'm just quoting directly from your press release for the report. And on the other hand, you're quite unsparing in talking about the many things that winemakers and everyone in the industry is up against. I mean, on balance, good years ahead, or is it touch and go?
7: Yeah, I think we're at a tipping point. I mean, South Africa is at least two different, very different industries. There's a kind of bottled, quality driven industry, and there is a bulk, sort of price driven industry. And obviously, that's true of many industries, wine industries in the world. But I think that South Africa is giving too much attention to the bottom end and not enough to the top end. And the tipping point for me means that South Africa has to find ways to promote the top end to pull the entire thing upwards, as it were.
0: Thank you so much, Tim Atkin, Master of Wine, talking there about what he's learned about South African wine in the course of compiling this document, South Africa 2026 Special Report. 702 Drive, coming up for the news at 4.
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6: Dwayne Davis, a former Los Angeles gang member, has been found guilty of murdering rapper Tupac Shakur, which has remained unsolved for nearly 3 decades. The famous rapper was shot multiple times in a drive-by shooting in 1996 in Las Vegas and died several days later. 63-year-old Davis was accused of plotting the killing, and he's the only person who was charged in the murder in 2023.
8: The verdict reads as follows. We, the jury in the above-entitled case, find the defendant, Dwayne Keith Davis, as follows. Count one, murder with use of a deadly weapon. Guilty of first-degree murder with use of a deadly weapon, dated this 31st day of August 2026.
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8: Impeachment committee chair not worried about delays, and Libya continues answering drug theft related questions. Good afternoon, I'm Bali Dlamini. The chairperson of Parliament's Impeachment Committee believes the ongoing legal challenges to the Section 89 inquiry are to be expected. Makashulekana says he does not view the President Cyril Ramaphosa's litigation against the work of the committee as dictating its timeframes. Ramaphosa's review of the parliamentary report that has given rise to the inquiry will be heard by the Western Cape High Court tomorrow. Ramaphosa is facing impeachment in connection with the theft of US dollars stolen from his farm in Palapala in 2020. Today, the committee resolved to rescind its decision for advocate Thandazani Madonsela to be appointed as the evidence leader. Speaking after that meeting, Kana emphasized the importance of fairness and due process.
9: If we do not adhere to the constitution and the rules and the law carefully, we expose the process to further legal challenges. It is therefore better to deal with a matter properly when it arises than to rush a decision and create difficulties later. Legal challenges were, in any event, something I anticipated when I accepted this responsibility.
8: Retired former Hawks head Godfrey Libia has returned to the stand at the Madlanga Commission this afternoon to testify about the theft of more than 500 kilograms of cocaine from the Hawks Port Shepston facility. The drugs were first uncovered in June of 2021 at a shipping depot in Durban before being moved to that Hawks office. The drugs were stolen during a break-in in November of 2021. In the aftermath, former KZN Hawks head Lesedja Senona requested Libia sign off on polygraph tests for all Hawks members in Port Shepston and Durban, except for himself and another provincial commander. Libia told the commission he wasn't aware of all the information around the incident at the time.
10: I was not considering him as the person of interest. He was the one who was complaining, and those are the members under his command.
11: Okay, so at the time when he's complaining, that's why I took you through the chronology earlier, you don't know that he was the custodian of the keys to the safe that was breached?
10: That's correct, Herr Commissioner.
11: Okay.
8: Members of Parliament's ad hoc committee probing allegations of police corruption continued to clash today over their failure to call suspended Crime Intelligence Deputy Head Feroz Khan to give evidence. They've also cautioned against their draft report, creating the impression that the committee deliberately avoided calling Khan, who stands accused of unduly influencing some IDAC investigations. The committee continued its deliberations into its draft report to

0: Day, where members raised their concerns. Baba Londenze has the details.
1: After failing to call in a deputy head of crime intelligence, Feroz Khan, the committee said it opted collectively not to call him as a witness during its initial evidence-gathering phase. Accusations also arose within the committee that it was EFF leader Julius Malema who used his influence to block Khan from appearing. But committee member Kusela Sangonidigo says with benefit of hindsight, Khan should have been called in.
2: I hope that our report is going to be very clear that hindsight is obviously 2020 vision, but we did not have the benefit of hindsight as we were working through this.
1: MK Party MP David Skosana says they're the only party that dissented to Khan not appearing, and he was only mentioned by the committee in passing.
3: General Khan Mecca was just mentioned, it was by the way, in passing. We are not going to be part of that.
1: The committee will continue finalizing its report over the next 2 days. Baba Londenze, Eyewitness News, Parliament.
0: The Delmas Magistrates Court has set new timelines for a defense bid to have the bail condition of Mpumalanga taxi boss Joe Ferrari Sibanyoni and his three co-accused relaxed. The four are facing charges over allegations that more than 2.2 million rand was extorted from a mining businessman. They are currently out on 70,000 rand bail each with conditions including reporting to a police station. The defense wants that requirements eased with both sides given until Friday to try and agree on new conditions. The prosecutor has said that the main matter can then proceed on the 20th of October.
4: On the 4th of September 2026, we will be receiving an application from the legal representatives of the accused person. State is offered an opportunity to reply to the application on the 5th day of October 2026. Therefore, the main matter we requested to be postponed to the 20th of October 2026 back in this court.
0: And in the UK, former Prime Minister Keir Starmer has announced his decision to stand down as a Member of Parliament. That decision comes weeks after he resigned as Britain's Prime Minister, having lost the support of his Labour Party. Experts say his tenure was marked by several damaging U-turns, a failure to connect with voters and the support of the public and his party. Starmer says he will now turn his focus to international affairs. Gold is trading at $4,368.33 an ounce. The rand is at 16.13 to the dollar, 21.84 to the pound, 18.70 to the euro, and Brent crude oil is at $92.23 a barrel.
5: In Dinwiddie, Germiston, there's an accident scene on Black Reef Road. That's Wits Raffles approaching Castell Avenue. This is slowing down traffic this afternoon. Southgate, also, there's an accident scene on the N12 westbound at the Uncle Charlie's interchange, causing some delays heading into Soweto. Benoni, there's also slow-moving traffic on Atlas Road approaching North Rand Road due to faulty traffic lights.
6: And in your sport, the Proteas hand Zimbabwe 186-run target to chase down in their Tri-Series T20. Meanwhile, Pietso Mosimane has been given the Bafana Bafana reins as he was unveiled as their new head coach. And South Africa extends the transfer window until the 21st of September.
0: A fine Wednesday in store for Gauteng tomorrow. Johannesburg dropping to overnight lows of 11 degrees, peaking at 28. Pretoria 12 and 29, and Vereeniging 11 and 27 degrees. The top story in EWN this hour: the chairperson of Parliament's impeachment committee believes the ongoing legal challenges to the Section 89 inquiry are to be expected.
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10: 702 Drive, it's 10 minutes past 4. First day of September, first day of spring. Although I remember one saying before that the first day of September is the first day of spring, and somebody said, no, you got the seasons all wrong, that spring starts a little bit later. Anyway, whatever it is, whichever it is, a lot of people treat spring as a way of making a fresh start in some way. So I was asking you a little bit earlier, spring cleaning, do you have any plans to get rid of stuff? Now, spring cleaning can mean, you know, your old school reports or you know, clothing that you've kind of hung on to, but it really is time to let go, or all those glass jars that you've kept thinking that someday you might make jam and then realize you're not. Or you did it once and realize you shouldn't do it again. Whatever it is. But then there's also the emotional stuff. Things that could use throwing away or putting to one side, or at the very least being put in boxes and, you know, sealed up with some really strong tape. Give us your thoughts, please. What are you getting out that's out of the system as you contemplate the start of spring, which is a nice part of the year, I have to say, hay fever notwithstanding. So keep calling us with those. We've got a couple and we'll play them for you already, and some nice stuff from all of you. Thank you for that. Coming up in the next hour or so, Songezo Zibi, who is the Rise of Mzansi leader but also chairs Parliament's Standing Committee on Public Accounts, has been asking some very interesting questions in Parliament about what I think he seems to be suggesting is the failure of the Department of Higher Education to actually track degrees, qualifications, and look at how those give people traction or not in the job market. I thought that was a very, very interesting conversation which he's been driving, and he's going to join us shortly to tell us, first of all, why he brought it up, but secondly and crucially, what he thinks needs to be done in the light of the answers he's been given. And then one of the things to really look forward to in September is the Joy of Jazz, which comes up in the latter part of the month. We'll give you all the details of what's on and where you can see it. But we're going to talk about what it's like to be a jazz musician at a jazz festival. What is it like to be there knowing that, you know, you not only have to perform, but you have an opportunity to hear and listen to all sorts of people and listen to the music that they make and engage and talk about music. Looking forward to that conversation we'll introduce our guests to in 10 minutes or so. And then with the local government elections coming up, the organization My Vote Counts is calling for stronger and more detailed disclosure of the political funding that parties get. In the last quarter, 116.8 million rand was declared. When I read through that, I saw a lot of gaps that made me think, well, there's more money out there than has actually been declared. But later for that, Joel Bregman, who's with My Vote Counts, joins us to give us their insights. That's coming up at about 10 to 5. It's 13 minutes past 4.
9: 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WhatsApp John
8: on 072-702-1702.
11: Hi, John. Johnny in Forest Town. I'm in favor of a spring clean of our ideas, our attitudes, our opinions as a nation. I'm sure this Friday, again, we'll have one of those impressive plane flyovers, which are breathtaking, awesome, exhilarating. But couldn't we have a fresh look and say, all the money we would spend on the fuel, on the pilots, on the logistics, on the missions, and send it to somewhere that needs the money, like Sudan or like right now Nepal, but anywhere, or even some of the poverty projects in our own country. And rather than focusing on our own gratification and excitement, feel a little bit at that moment what others are going through.
12: Hey, good afternoon. I was listening to your guest talking about the wines, and particularly South African wine being too cheap. Now, I think, you know, if you look at a winemaker, why does he want to sell 1,000 boxes at 200 rand a bottle? Or does he want to sell 3,000 rands at 100 rand, or 3,000 boxes at 100 rand a bottle? And I think it's a matter of economics. You can ask 500, 600, 700, 1,000 rand a bottle, but how many of that are you going to sell versus you charge a much more reasonable price for that bottle? And then all the other issues of overproduction and all that. So I just don't think that this pitch for more expensive wine makes much sense.
10: Yeah, thanks for that feedback. I mean, I do think what Tim Atkin was saying there was quite a bit more nuanced than that. And if you do want to listen back on the interview, you can pick it up on our website, primediaplus.com. I think the point he was making was not that all wines should be sold for more, although that might be a consequence of what he was saying. But I think the key point he seemed to me to be making was that in your pricing in the wider world, particularly in markets in Europe, the United States, possibly Japan and Australia, I don't know, although they have their own wine industry, the price point does give some indication to the people that are buying the wine of the value you yourself set on the product. So I think that was the point being made, not that all wine should cost more and therefore more money will come to the wine farmer. I think it's about the way in which the South African wine industry says to the rest of the world, this is who we are, this is what we make, and this is how good we think it is. That's what I understood it to be. You don't have to agree with that point either, and I'm possibly simplifying it a little bit, but all I'm saying is the conversation isn't simply about numbers. 16 minutes past four.
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10: 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Karabo Charlie, what we got?
5: Yeah, heading towards Sandton. That's leaving the Melrose area. There's an accident scene on the M1 northbound near Corlett. This is causing huge delays all the way from Killarney Bend. Dinwiddie, Germiston, accident scene as well. This is on Black Reef Road. You can also call it Wits Rifles. This is approaching Castell Avenue. And this is also slowing down traffic this afternoon. Benoni, we still have slow-moving traffic on Atlas Road, approaching North Rand Road due to faulty traffic lights. In Edenville, heading towards Germiston, Alberton. Traffic heavily backed up. N3 South from Modderfontein Road to Van Buren. In Southgate, heading into Soweto, there's an accident scene. N12 West. This is at the Uncle Charlie's interchange, slowing down traffic. Protea Glen, we still have bumper-to-bumper traffic on the R559 main road opposite GOG Gardens. And finally, in the capital, Hermanstadt, expect some delays on Eskiam Pahlele. That's leaving the CBD between Vormhagen and the R80. For the latest traffic updates, you can also follow us on X at EWN Traffic.
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9: Let's walk the talk.
10: Well, I must admit, a story really caught my eye. Siyabonga Goni writing on the Daily Maverick site under the headline, DHET, Department of Higher Education and Training, admits it cannot track which degrees lead to graduate unemployment. Now, this is a conversation that has been kind of front and center in some forums in Parliament. The opening sentence raises a rather important point, or two of them. Let me share those with you before I introduce my guest. The Department of Higher Education is spending billions in public funds without tracking which university degrees lead straight to the unemployment line. While this happens, the unemployment rate among graduates has grown from 10.3% to 12.4% in 7 months. Now, the lack of a tracking system, this flowed out of parliamentary questions asked by Rise Mzansi leader and SCOPA Standing Committee on Public Accounts chairperson Songezo Zibi, and he was engaging with the Higher Education and Training Minister Buti Manamela. Songezo Zibi joins us now on 702 Drive. Mr. Zibi, welcome and thanks for your time. You clearly thought this was a very important issue to raise. What was on your mind, but crucially as well, what do you hope will come out of this line of questioning and this conversation? Good afternoon.
13: Good afternoon, John, and thank you very much for having me. You know, one of my pet peeves in South Africa, and I speak about this in Parliament all the time, is the fact that we appear to be making policy in the dark. And I have advocated numerous times for Statistics South Africa to be given sufficient resources to conduct various pieces of research, be that social or in other areas, so that we can adequately inform policy. So what gave rise to this question is that we started looking for this information and we could not find it. And it seemed odd that we would not have that information because we are firstly making kids spend 4 to 5 years studying something that is not going to give them employment, such as the qualification in public administration. There is a degree and a national diploma in public administration, and the majority of those kids do not get jobs because they can only get jobs in the government, and those are full. And the government has started retrenching people, reducing the staff numbers, but we continue to churn out graduates in that area. I felt it's important that we do this, and this is my hope to your second question, that when we do these studies, it begins to inform basic education policy, the curriculum offering, the training offered to teachers, all the way through to what programs are offered post-matric, so that those people can service the current and future economic needs.
10: You know, what strikes me, and again in Siyabonga's piece, I mean, there is an indication, for example, that the Human Sciences Research Council is doing something called the National Graduate Destination Study. It sounds like it's at an early stage. And there is a constant, I don't want to call it a babble of conversation, because that suggests that people don't know what they're talking about. I don't mean that at all. But it does suggest there's no coherence to a conversation in which all sorts of role players are saying we need to develop and train people with skills that will enable them to contribute to the economy of the future. We've got lots of little things going on, but nothing coherent. Would that be a fair assessment? And if so, how would we change that?
13: It's an accurate assessment. And really, it needs a different philosophy from Cabinet, John, about data and how we collect data, the quality of that data, and how we deploy it in the development of policy, not just as an outcome of politics and politicking, but actually as an outcome of a scientific process that determines the needs of the society and the needs of the economy. We don't do that at all, so your assessment is correct. Even the way that we collect employment statistics here is not as accurate as you would get, for instance, in the United States, where
10: Right. They
13: look at the equivalent of the UIF claims. The more people that they count, the number of additional people who register with UIF, because it means they're now earning a salary, and they count the number of people who are doing what? Who are making a UIF claim, because it means they've lost their job. As a consequence, they're able to do this calculation every single month. In South Africa, it's 90 days after the end of the quarter that we are reporting on. So Right. Even there, we are late and we are not able to respond. So there's an unhelpful, I would say, unhelpful attitude towards data collection to inform policy.
10: Thank you so much. So much more to talk about, and we'll keep pursuing this. I'm going to ask all of you some questions, but our thanks to Songezo Zibi, leader of Rise Mzansi, chairs Parliament's Standing Committee on Public Accounts. And just to go back very briefly to the first point he made, he said, we are not making policy driven by sufficient data. And his focus is now on higher education and training, where he says we are not, and government concedes, not tracking perhaps over a 5-year timeline. What kinds of qualifications lead to employment? Which doesn't mean that we now have a regime where we say to somebody, no, you can't study history or fine art or music. But nevertheless, you need to give people a much clearer idea of where what they're studying might lead, and build a basic education and high school education around those future and present needs for the economy. Interesting stuff. We'll talk about it some more a little bit later. 24 minutes past 4.
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9: on 702. Let's walk the talk.
10: Right, now it's time to talk about music, because one of the really nice things about September, other than the expectations of longer days and warmer weather, is the Standard Bank Joy of Jazz Festival, the 2026 edition, the 27th of one of Africa's premier live music experiences, coming to the Sandton International Convention Center. That's in Joburg, of course, and that takes place on the 25th and the 26th of September. Well, one of the people who will be performing is Butle Bendalo Mda, who joins me now in the studio. She's going to be with other artists producing or presenting a tribute to Busi Mhlongo. Welcome to 702 Drive. It's great to have you with us.
14: Thank you for having me, Uncle John.
10: Before we talk about music and particularly your music, I want to know what it's like being a music artist at a jazz festival, because presumably you're thinking to yourself, I've got to get ready, I've got to get in a zone, but there's 30 artists I want to see, and yes, realistically I can probably see five. But it must be a fabulous creative hot pot. I hope it is.
14: Yeah, especially for the caliber that Johannesburg Joy of Jazz is. I think it's my second time, if not third, performing at the Joy of Jazz. But for this one, it feels like a great affirmation, because we're paying tribute to one of our greatest legends in the country, and alongside beautiful, talented queens Uzawadi and Xolisa Dlamini. And we've been called by Akum Agency to pay tribute to Busi Mhlongo, which is big.
10: Yes.
14: Which is very big.
10: Pressure.
14: Yes, the pressure is, as the kids would say, the pressure is getting worse.
10: but presumably pressure on the one hand, but creative juices flowing on the other.
14: Oh, yes. I mean, Busi Mhlongo has a huge repertoire, and every song has a beautiful message in it, and it was hard to even pick which songs we will be doing with the ladies, but we are gearing up, and the rehearsals are amazing.
10: Yeah. Let's just play some music and then okay, then fade it into the background. This is from your album Chosi, if I've said. Kosi.
14: Yes.
10: Okay. Kosi, apologies for the mispronunciation, but let's hear it. Nyamazane.
14: Yes. Oh.

0: So with the music in the background for us, I want to ask you this. I mean, have you come away from previous jazz festivals with ideas, with new music in your head? Not necessarily that you want to imitate it all, yes, but just threads that are suddenly being pulled through your musical mind?
1: Yes, you know, outside of being a musician myself, I also go as a music lover.
0: Yes.
1: So the mind and the heart is so open, because there's also international acts that are deemed to be very far from us.
0: And yes,
1: when they are brought closer, you feel that the inspiration is getting higher as well. So every time at every festival, you always come with that sense of creation that you want to go to studio and create.
0: And just finally, let's take off the musician's hat for a second, even while we enjoy your music. And as a jazz lover, how on earth from that program are you going to choose what to go and listen to? Because you're also working.
1: It's so jam-packed.
0: Yes.
1: It's so jam-packed. Good thing is that there's 2 days to watch.
0: Yes.
1: So I'm working on only 1 day. So maybe the next day I will just go as a consumer of music.
0: Well, listen, we're really looking forward to what you're going to share with us at the Joy of Jazz. It's going to be on the Imbira stage, I think.
1: Yes.
0: And the program is out. People, have a look at it. There's fabulous, fabulous stuff. It is the 2026 Standard Bank Joy of Jazz Festival. 25, 26 September. Put it in your diary. Book your tickets. We are all looking forward to it. Buhle Bendalo Mda, thank you so much for joining us on 702 Drive.
1: Thank you.
0: EWN Business. Busy day on the markets today. Let's find out what's been happening. And welcome, Stephen Curtis. Good afternoon.
2: John, good afternoon. The market's not quite dancing to the right music this afternoon, I'm afraid, because Brent crude is slightly higher by around $2 from where we were yesterday. And that, along with one or two other factors, pushing the JSE down 0.22%, 115,999 points. Financials down a third of a percent. Industrials down 0.22%. Resources down 0.07% on the day so far. Canal Plus down over 9%. Canal Plus is up, 9%. Northam's up 6.29%. MTN up 4%. Clicks is up nearly 4%. We Buy Cars is up 3%. Even the platinum mine of Altera is up. And one or two of the big retailers are up nicely. Pick and Pay's up 2%. Interesting, because ShopRite had their results out today. They're going to buy the Vita coffee chain, by the way, John. They say they'll be able to take advantage of growth in the coffee market. Their diluted headline earnings per share for the end to June up over 12%. Like-for-like sales in their SA supermarkets division up 2%. 60-60 sales up nearly 35%, which I thought was a very interesting figure. Thungela down 7.5%. Pan-African Resources down nearly 5%. Bidvest down 3.6% after their results yesterday. And Truworths down 3%. Discovery also down 2.5% on the day. Sasol able to bring their headline earnings up by 9% in the year to the end of June. Their EBITDA was up 17% to 61 billion rand, John. They're using a lot of that to pay back debt. They're obviously higher oil prices is a major factor, but production at Secunda up by 8% as well. And Sea Harvest saying firm global demand for sustainable seafood has pushed their headline earnings per share up by 14%. In the US, there's been a big sell-off in global bond markets. So Japan's 10-year bond yield hit 3% for the first time in about 30 years. Also in the US, Germany, Britain, all of this having a bit of an impact on those yields. As a result, that, along with one or two other factors, pushing the U.S. markets down. The Dow Jones down 0.42%. The Nasdaq down 1.15%. The S&P 500 down 0.2%. The gold price, $4,354.40 an ounce. Platinum, $1,771.10. Brent crude, $92.45. And the rand to the dollar, 16.09. To the euro, 18.66. To the British pound, 21.79. Stephen Curtis, EWN Business.
0: Thanks, Stephen. 28 minutes to 5. The latest Eyewitness News now with Mbali Dlamini. Good afternoon.
3: Thanks, John. Good afternoon. A legal showdown is looming between the ANC and the SACP in the Western Cape over the removal of Communist Party representatives from the legislature as well as municipalities. The ANC has expelled Benson Nginsu after the SACP decided to contest the upcoming local government elections separate from the ANC. Nginsu has represented the ANC in the legislature since 2024 as part of the tripartite alliance. The SACP has now approached the courts to stop the ANC from removing its representatives, Ntuthuzelo Nene reports.
4: The SACP says the ANC cannot unilaterally remove alliance partners from positions they were deployed to serve in. Provincial chairperson Anthony Diedrich accuses the ANC of moving from leading the alliance to dictating to its partners. He says this has resulted in what he described as arrogant and gangster-like treatment of Communist Party leaders.
5: The SACP's directive to all deployed cadres in the provincial legislature and municipalities across the Western Cape is to remain in their position and ignore the ANC's dismissal letters.
4: The SACP says it remains committed to contesting the upcoming local government elections independently. Ntuthuzelo Nene, Eyewitness News.
3: A co-accused in the trial of alleged underworld gang boss Nafees Modak has testified that slain top cop Charles Kinnear and the late Major General Andre Lincoln gave the go-ahead for a grenade attack in a plot to kill Modak. The accused, along with Modak and 13 others, face a slew of charges, most of which center around Kinnear's murder in September of 2020. Accused number 10, Yannick Adonis, has been cross-examined about evidence related to three botched attacks on Kinnear before his eventual murder. Carlo Peterson reports.
6: Yannick Adonis told the court the anti-gang unit roped him in to orchestrate a grenade attack on slain top cop Charles Kinnear's home in November 2019 and to blame it on Nafees Modak. Adonis faces charges of conspiracy to commit murder related to his alleged involvement in three botched attacks on Kinnear, who was head of the AGU at the time. While being led by his lawyer, Advocate Peter Null, Adonis alleged Kinnear and former AGU commander, the late Andre Lincoln, told him to go ahead with the plan because they wanted to get an arrest warrant for Modak.
7: Did you recruit somebody to do the job, being to execute the plan of the police?
8: With their permission, yes.
6: The trial continues. Carlo Peterson, Eyewitness News, Western Cape High Court.
3: A total of 29 people have been arrested on charges of being in the country illegally in Pietermaritzburg today. Compliance raids were conducted by the KZN government along with several law enforcement agencies. Most of the people arrested were employed at some of the shops operating in the Pietermaritzburg city centre. KZN Premier Tamin Tuli says the raids were triggered by tip-offs given to authorities by the community.
9: It's a successful operation, and it's an operation which I decided to use it to make a call to every police station in the province of KwaZulu-Natal and to every office of home affairs in the province of KwaZulu-Natal, to every municipality, that I want them to embark on this operation, especially for September. I want the province to be at work.
3: And in Belgium, the country's weather agency says the 2026 summer was the hottest on record. Temperatures averaged 20.3 degrees Celsius above the mean of recent decades. This makes it the latest nation to smash temperatures and its records this year. According to reports, at least 33 countries spanning from Western Europe to Central America recorded their hottest July since records began this year. The country has experienced several heat waves since June and was hit by its largest wildfire in a century last month. A fine Wednesday in store for Gauteng tomorrow, lows of between 11 and 12 degrees and highs of between 27 and 29.
10: Melrose heading to a Sandton accident scene, M1 northbound near Corlett, causing huge delays all the way from Kilani Bends in Ekuruleni, Benoni. Expect about a 20-minute delay on Atlas Road, that's approaching North Rand Road due to faulty traffic lights. Still in Benoni, accident scene heading towards Emalahleni, that's the N12 eastbound opposite Lakeside Mall, causing heavy delays.
3: The top story in EWN, a legal showdown is looming between the ANC and the SACP in the Western Cape over the removal of Communist Party representatives from the legislature as well as municipalities.
8: 7:02 afternoons
11: with Relebogile Mabotja, 1 to 3 p.m.
12: I'm wondering if it is realistic to expect all our youth and future leaders to have that access. I'm thinking, looking at government and police stations and hospitals, I mean, how many computers do we see there?
13: Absolutely. There's obviously a shortage there, and then also the shortage in terms of the skills training, in terms of how to use it. You use the example of a policeman. You might be police trained, but you're not necessarily computer trained. But computer work and dockets become a big part of the role.
12: Barbara Corkut, Group General Manager of ICB.
8: 7:02 afternoons
11: with Relebogile Mabotja.
8: Let's walk the talk.
0: Why can't Joburg keep our taps running? What needs to be done to fix our city's water supply? 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If you want to know more about these issues, stream the Joburg Dialogues on Thursday at 6 p.m. The first in the series this Thursday focuses on what is happening with Joburg water. 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
18: Something I think we should all get rid of is government. I think we should all find ways to govern ourselves as a society.
0: Yo, I'm not signing up for that. Maybe I'm too nervous, but no. I mean, I want good government. No government? No, don't think that's for me. But the question we did ask you, by the way, and there's still time to send us a couple of things, spring cleaning time, what would you get rid of? What would you clear out? It could be possessions. You know, the traditional sense of spring cleaning is those boxes of sort of, you know, school reports or trophies you won, like me, for the three-legged race or whatever it was. You know, maybe time to get rid of them if you want to. But then the other thing is stuff that's in your head, in your heart, in your relationships, in your ecosystem of emotion that you might want to move out. You can talk to us about those as well. It's 20 minutes now to 5.
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0: Anthony, to share, I suppose, with better weather and longer days, we may as well talk about cricket.
19: We may indeed, John. Good afternoon. We'll start with the Proteas, where the bowlers have really backed up the batters in this T20 against Zimbabwe in the Tri-Series. Jansen, Fontaine, Subrayen and Peter have all been among the wickets. Right now, Zimbabwe 75 for 8, as they are struggling right now in the 11th over, needing 105 runs at close to 12 runs to the over. Earlier, led by a 94 from just 51 deliveries, Luandre Pretorius innings. The South African set a 186-run target. In football, Pitso Mosamane has been given the Bafana Bafana reins after SAFA unveiled him as the new head coach of the national team on a 4-year deal which runs until 2030. It was a full circle moment for him. In 2012, after mixed results, he was axed from the setup. He rebuilt his career, winning Mamelodi Sundowns a first CAF Champions League, and then in Egypt, he claimed back-to-back titles in that competition for the record holders Al Ahly. The coach called it a privilege and honor to be given the role once again.
20: There's one team that unites us all, Bafana Bafana. Today is a special day in my football career. I've learned that there are moments in this game that are bigger than a match, moments that are bigger than a club, and certainly bigger than any individual. I've been given the privilege of leading our national team. I take this responsibility knowing that I still have something to give in football, especially in my country.
19: Scott McTominay is set to undergo a heart procedure after a discovery of a mild benign arrhythmia. Napoli made the announcement and confirmed he's only expected to be available in early October again. While in transfer news, Barcelona completed the signing of Gabriel Jesus on a permanent deal from Arsenal. Jack Grealish will return to Everton on a season-long loan from Man City. Juventus will take Nick Voltemard on a loan from Newcastle as well. The South African window is set to take advantage of FIFA's allowance and extend the individual league window by 3 weeks. It'll now close September 21st at 5 p.m. While the Betway Premiership this evening at 7:30 has a doubleheader, Mbombela Stadium will welcome the defending champs Orlando Pirates against Kruger United. Meanwhile, in KZN, Durban City take on Stellenbosch. And men's number one seed, Alexander Zverev, says he isn't too worried about the rankings as he starts his U.S. Open against Lorenzo Sonego this evening.
21: I think seedings are nice, and seedings is great show of that you've been playing well. But I think what's the most important thing is whose name is at the end of the draw, you know, and who's, you know, still here in 2 weeks' time. I think that's the main goal for everybody who's in the draw.
19: Anthony Teixeira, Eyewitness News Sport.
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0: 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SMS out to 45142 now, and you could save on car insurance. If you don't, ask them for 500 Rand. Melrose. Oh. Melrose doesn't normally get jammed up. Is that on the highway or in the roads leading to it?
10: It's on the highway, John. The M1 North, there's an accident scene near Corlett, and this is causing huge delays from Killarney Bend. So if you're leaving Joburg, heading towards Midrand, avoid the M1 North at all costs. There's also a serious accident scene. We're getting reports, John, in the Dinwiddie-Germiston area. That's on Black Reef Road, also called Wits Rifles, approaching Castell Avenue, slowing down traffic in Benoni. There's about a 20-minute delay on Atlas Road, approaching North Rand Road due to faulty traffic lights. Still in Benoni, this time traveling towards Emalahleni. There's an accident scene on the N12 eastbound. That's opposite Lakeside Mall, also causing heavy delays. While in Edenvale, this is traveling into Bedford View. Bumper-to-bumper traffic, R24 westbound from Edenvale Road to the Gilulis interchange. In Southgate, this is heading into Soweto. Accident scene, N12 west. This is approaching the M1 South Uncle Charlie's interchange, causing some delays. Protea Glen, Soweto. Traffic pressure on the R559 main road opposite GOG Gardens. And finally in Tshwane, Hermanstad, leaving the Pretoria CBD, expect some delays on Eskiam Pahlele. This is from Vomhagen to the R80. For the latest traffic updates, you can also follow us on X at EWN Traffic.
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0: Earlier in this hour, I had a conversation with Songezo Zibi, leader of Rise Mzansi, also chairs Parliament's Standing Committee on Public Accounts. And he is pushing on an issue. If you missed the interview, by the way, pick it up on primediaplus.com, looking at whether government sufficiently tracks the employability of people depending on the degrees or qualifications that they acquire. And you know, his questioning of the ministry or the Minister of Higher Education and Training, Buti Manamela, revealed that actually government does not yet have such a system in place. He's suggesting that prevents us from making the right decisions around where we invest, particularly public money, but not only public money, in training, in courses, in curriculum development, and so on. Raise the question for me. I mean, did what you studied prepare you and open doors for you in terms of what you ended up doing by way of work? Or was it something of a dead end that you had to somehow make a three-point turn out of and find your way out of that road and down another one? So do give me a call on that on 011-883-0702. Did what you studied prepare you for what you ended up doing in the world of work? Anthony Teixeira, how would you answer that question?
19: I would say sort of, but not really. Yeah. Anthropology is what I studied.
0: Okay.
19: And so I would say that sports is pretty much anthropology, study of culture, da da da da. And so I would say that sport is sort of an extension of someone's culture,
0: yeah,
19: and the way in which we do deal with it in and out. So in that sense, I have the holistic view, but in terms of the actual, no, not at all.
0: So no, so you, I mean, obviously you didn't in the anthropology course get broadcasting training. Did you get that anywhere else?
19: Did you learn on the job? I was at campus, and that's sort of where we learned how to talk and be on
0: campus
19: air
0: radio.
19: And I learned how to write bulletins. This is not a lie. Listening to Cindy Paluta do the sport at 5:30 in the morning.
0: Yeah. Well, learn from the best.
19: 100%. And so that's how I had to learn, and then just sort of incorporate and get little pieces here and there.
0: Yeah, interesting. How about you, Karabochali?
1: Yeah, I went to the Wits Radio Academy. They have like a nice course there where they just actually focus on the whole dynamics of radio, from marketing to journalism to broadcasting, the whole shebang. So mine definitely direct impact on where I am right now.
0: Yeah, I did a degree in history. So and I'm a great believer in arts courses, by the way, but although I accept that that would have been at a time in the country's history, but also related to the circumstances of my life where I had an opportunity to do some of that kind of intellectual stretch. Most people, I think, possibly don't have that kind of choice now. So I would think some of what I studied taught me to read, to think, to be curious, and all those kinds of things. But I'd love your story. Those are ours. What did you study, and in what way did it guide you on the path or actually open doors for you in terms of the career you ended up choosing? Give us a call, because I think there's a national debate that's taking shape. It's a little bit discordant because it's coming from all sorts of different angles. But I do think some of what Songezo Zibi was raising is perhaps helping us to give up, to get some kind of focus on what really is a crucial question. 5:10.
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2: At John Perlman.
0: Well, about 5 days ago, the Independent Electoral Commission did what they always do every quarter. This covering the period of 1 April to 30 June. They published political party donations for the first quarter of the 26-27 financial year. Absolutely crucial, all of this, as the local government elections come. There's always been, for me at least, a sense that these declarations are always somewhat partial and there's more we need to know. So it was interesting to me that an organization who follows this a great deal more closely than I do, My Vote Counts, is saying that actually we need much, much stronger political funding disclosure. So what are they after and why are they saying this? Let's welcome Joel Bregman. He's project lead for Money in Politics at My Vote Counts. Mr. Bregman, welcome and thanks very much for your time. 116.8 million in donations declared. What are your concerns that there's a whole lot of parties who appear to have a good deal of money and spend it in very public ways that not for the first time are declaring absolutely nothing? Or are you concerned with the nature of the disclosures themselves? Good afternoon.
4: Hi, John. Good to chat. So there are various elements that the latest disclosures bring to the surface that we think are worthy of attention. The one is, like you say, you know, sometimes it looks like this might be only a partial disclosure. In the run-up to the 2024 elections, we saw no disclosures from parties that had very public, expensive campaigning and events. And those questions, you know, the questions always arise, are parties simply not complying with the Act? But we must also remember, parties have various forms of income. They get money from membership. They can, and there are sources of income that fall outside the ambit of the Act. We need to look very carefully at that. In the latest disclosures, you know, obviously we're in the run-up now to the local government elections. So it's not surprising that we saw quite a large amount disclosed in a quarter compared to previous quarters. But again, there were only four or five parties who made disclosures. We must also remember that the amounts that the IEC publishes in these quarterly reports are only for donations over the disclosure threshold of 200,000 Rand in a given year. So it's very likely that many parties have been receiving lots of money under that amount, which we won't see until the IEC publishes its annual report, and then we'll only see the cumulative cumulative amount of those donations.
0: Yeah, I mean, just to jump in on something you said, I mean, when you refer to parties who had huge public events and a very public display of their electoral might and resources, Action SA will say they raised exactly that in regards to the Economic Freedom Fighters and the Mkhonto we Sizwe Party. Now, you seem to be drawing the conclusion that if they didn't disclose, well, they didn't need to disclose. But that does raise the question as to whether parties don't disclose because the price of not disclosing is a small one.
4: No, sorry, John. I mean, that wasn't my intention. So, we mustn't speculate, and we can't just, you know, say things without foundation. But from, you know, on the surface, it does seem that there isn't full compliance with the Act. And when you see the directives that the IEC has to issue, you know, for non-compliance, it's clear that parties aren't doing things properly, whether it's late disclosure or not disclosure. But it is, and it's something which we've also tried to ascertain. We've written to political parties to explain, you know, how are you doing this, and we obviously haven't received anything.
0: Do they just ignore you?
4: We have been ignored, yes.
0: Yeah, no, and you're asking important questions. I mean, I'm looking at the statement you put out, and this was on yesterday, in fact, and you're saying one of the things is the information provided is inadequate where there is disclosure. So, for example, if I look at, examples that you give, there's an example given where there's an initial and a surname. What are you saying we need more? I mean, some people we recognize, for example, a contribution from M. Moshal. Martin Moshal is a well-known contributor in politics, so no more questions need to be asked there. But what for you would constitute a more user-friendly disclosure?
4: Sure. So for companies, it would help if we saw the trust, you know, the company numbers, registration numbers, trust numbers. For individuals who don't have high public profiles, it becomes very difficult to ascertain who those people are. But the bigger issue, and something which we're starting to engage with at the moment, is that if a company can donate, we can then go onto the CIPC website, we can establish who the directors are, we can figure out, you know, who's the head of the company. But behind that is the shareholders, people who actually, you know, for public companies that are traded, who actually own the company. They are actually the beneficial owners of these companies. So it's another layer that is hidden. And a key part of this is providing information, powerful information to voters so they can understand who's funding political parties. But we actually need to know the names, you know, behind companies,
0: But why would they be hidden? I mean, because you're referring, you know, if they're listed companies, it's in the company reports. If they're not listed, there's CIPC. I mean, the IEC might turn around and say, hey, we're busy enough already. If people like yourselves and I as a journalist would be hugely interested in the questions you're raising, if you want to find that out, go and dig. I mean, if there's deliberate deception, understand that. If somebody, for example, puts in information that's false or, creates shells that actually conceal the source. But if the source is kind of there, surely the rest of the digging is for us to do.
4: Well, it shouldn't have to be that every time we want to find out, the sort of level of information that we need to make pie applications or scour reports, when this is information that could easily be part of the disclosures. It would make them a lot more powerful and a lot more meaningful for people to actually understand the flow of money in our political system.
0: Yeah, and why do you think that's so important?
4: Well, I mean, we come from a very recent history of this being completely hidden in the dark. So, you know, this law was came into being in April 2021. And prior to that, parties could and did take money from any sources without having to disclose. Of course, they were not allowed to take from, you know, from the proceeds of crime, and there were laws governing general political donations. But I mean, we've lived through the Gupta years. We're still seeing that, and we need to really minimize the spaces in which those sort of illegal practices can occur.
0: And just finally, I mean, as I say, the IEC has enough on their plates, and you know, perhaps I'm cutting them too much slack, but are they working with an, I wouldn't say unworkable law, but a law that's still got more gums than teeth?
4: The law, so that's one of the reasons we went to court, and to strengthen, you know, we challenged the law on various aspects, saying it doesn't go far enough to promote transparency and accountability. And the IEC, you know, it established the political funding unit to administer the law. We know that it's underfunded, that it has, you know, minimal people and resources working there. But at the end of the day, the law itself is full of loopholes. It's not strong enough, and that's why we're continuing to advocate for a stronger political funding act.
0: And just finally, I mean, a political party could say, hey, listen, we've got loads of money because we've got loads of membership. People love our message. We made a call for funds. People are coming in, 50 Rand here, 4,000 there. If we're unable to, or maybe a system already exists, so people can say, okay, fine, we get that. You got 10 million Rand in all these smaller donations. Is the IEC empowered to then go and say, can we check your records? Did you get?
4: Absolutely.
0: They've got the power to do that. Do they ever exercise it?
4: They do. So the IEC has quite wide-ranging inspection and compliance powers in the Act. Again, the issue, I think, is one of capacity and resource. But what is what's very useful, what I think a lot of people don't know about, is in addition to these quarterly disclosures, every year the IEC releases an annual political funding report, which covers private donations above the threshold, which is what we see in these disclosures.
0: Yes.
4: But it also covers the cumulative amount of all other income for the political party, including public funding, but also things like membership. So the EFF, they regularly get 40, 50 million Rand in membership fees, which is not insignificant. Parties also take out loans amounting, you know, to tens of millions of Rands. And in a recent report covering the 2023-24 year, the ANC declared more than 400 million Rand in income outside the ambit of the Act. So we really need to look at holistically at the whole party funding picture.
0: Thank you so much. We'll have to leave it there, unfortunately. Joel Bregman joining us from My Vote Counts.
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1: Officers, some who were not involved in the matter.
2: And you could have exercised your discretion to subject him to the same polygraph examination that he subjected his officers for less.
3: I think that the experienced person who have got all of those that you have read will not necessarily conclude that because you have got a key, you need to go through the polygraph. So it is a discretion that you apply your mind.
1: Libya is now facing allegations that he failed in his mandate as the senior accounting officer at the time.
2: It seems to me that it can only be one of two things, given your level of experience and expertise, is that you were either covering up or defending a General Sonona, or there was just a complete dereliction of your duties as the head of DPCI. There can be no other explanation.
3: It is neither of the two, Commissioner.
1: The chairperson of Parliament's Impeachment Committee believes the ongoing legal challenges to the Section 89 inquiry are to be expected. Makashule Kana says he does not view President Cyril Ramaphosa's litigation against the work of the committee as dictating its timeframes. Ramaphosa's review of the parliamentary report that has given rise to the inquiry will be heard by the Western Cape High Court tomorrow. Ramaphosa is facing impeachment in connection with the theft of US dollars stolen from his Palapala farm in 2020. Today, the committee resolved to rescind its decision for advocate Tandazani Madonsela to be appointed as the evidence leader following objections from Ramaphosa. Speaking after that meeting, Kana emphasized the importance of fairness and due process.
4: If we do not adhere to the constitution and the rules and the law carefully, we expose the process to further legal challenges. It is therefore better to deal with the matter properly when it arises than to rush a decision and create difficulties later. Legal challenges were, in any event, something I anticipated when I accepted this responsibility.
1: The committee will reconvene next week to consider a new shortlist of possible candidates to serve as evidence leader. Self-proclaimed political fixer Bron Mokgotsi has told the courts that the idea of escaping from police custody has not crossed his mind. Mokgotsi was back in the Johannesburg High Court today, where he has again been trying to secure his release on bail. His initial attempts were dismissed for reasons primarily linked to the failure to confirm his residential address. He is facing charges related to allegedly staging his own assassination attempt in November last year. Just last week, investigators claimed to have evidence that Mokgotsi was planning his escape, but today, while on the witness stand, he denied any such plan.
5: I have never attempted, Your Worship. Today I can confirm the face Bron Mokgotsi. No one doesn't know in South Africa. Even if that mind could come, I don't think I'll even cross the tar road. Everyone, if once the matter is postponed, everyone knows the matter is postponed. Bron Mokgotsi is in custody. It does not come into my mind.
1: And in Zambia, President Hakainde Hichilema has been sworn in for a second term. Thousands of cheering supporters were present to witness Hichilema taking the oath of office at a ceremony attended by a handful of African leaders. According to official results, the 64-year-old won 60% of the vote, followed by former provincial government minister Brian Mundubule on 38%. The vote was marred by allegations of intimidation, pro-government bias and restrictions on the opposition. While Hichilema has been credited with steering Zambia through a major economic turnaround, critics say the economic growth is yet to translate into better living conditions. Gold is trading at $4,364.21 an ounce. The rand is at 16.12 to the dollar, 21.82 to the pound, 18.67 to the euro, and Brent crude oil is at $92.21 a barrel.
6: City of Tshwane leaving the Pretoria CBD expects some delays in Hermanstad on Eskom Pahlele between Vormhagen and the R18. Still leaving the Pretoria CBD.

0: This time heading towards Capitol Park. Traffic remains sluggish on Paul Kruger between Madiba Street and Flower Street, and in Lombardy Estate. Expect heavy delays on Graham Linwood Road between Boshkop Road and Simon Vermeuten.
1: And in your sport, Betway Premiership returns with Orlando Pirates, the defending champs, against Kruger United, and Durban City taking on Stellenbosch. Meanwhile, the Proteas are chasing the last two wickets against Zimbabwe in their T20 in the Tri-Series. We also have the first round of the US Open set to conclude at Flushing Meadows.
2: A fine Wednesday in store for Gauteng tomorrow. Johannesburg dropping to overnight lows of 11 degrees, peaking at 28. Pretoria 12 and 29, and Vereeniging 11 and 27 degrees. The top story in EWN, retired former Hawks head Godfrey Lebeya is struggling to give reasons behind his failure to order a disciplinary hearing following the theft of a major drug consignment in KZN.
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6: 702 Drive, it's 8 minutes past five. It's great to have you with us for the last hour of the show. Coming up, we're going to be looking back on what happened in yet another eventful day at the Madlanga Commission of Inquiry. Some quite extraordinary testimony and in response to questions by former head of the Hawks, General Godfrey Lebeya, now refers to himself as Dr. Godfrey Lebeya. He's no longer in the police and heading the Hawks, but he was questioned about steps he took after hundreds of millions of rands worth of cocaine was stolen from a police office, a Hawks office down in Port Shepstone. And many of you are already familiar with this. Just another one of those things that the police are involved with. There was also some arm wrestling over the non-appearance at the commission of Major General Feroz Khan. Lots of interesting stuff. Gurinda Jagmohan, our EWN reporter, has been watching that closely and joins us soon with that. And then I'm going to ask a couple of questions about working in the hotel industry. First of all, I'm very interested to know, do you work in hotels? Have you ever worked in hotels? And if you've got stories to tell, please share them with us. The reason we're talking about this, I suppose the prompt, there were two of them. The one was last week. We spoke about a significant increase in tourism levels in South Africa in the month of July, both year on year, but also June to July. So tourism clearly going through a pretty good patch. But are we training people to work in our hotels, or do people kind of get in the door and learn on the job? We'll explore that question with my final guest of the half hour. Stephen Hickmore is director of the Swiss Hotel School, and he'll have some insights on what the current trends are and how people can start making their way in what I'm sure is a very interesting job, but probably quite a demanding one as well. But your stories, please, of working in hotels, I'd love to hear them on 072-702-1702.
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7: Good day, 702 lenders. Yes, I did BCom Economics and Economic Management Analysis. Ended up being a full-time business person, a business strategist, and an economic analyst during COVID. And I've been writing opinion pieces and consulting with firms. So yes, what I studied, I'm not corporate with it, but...
8: Hi, John and the team. I would say, for me, yes, the type of career that I chose, it really did prepare me. I did maths and science at school, and I went on to do engineering at varsity, and of which it was the first, the second, and the third choice. I really didn't have anything else in mind. It really opened doors for me. Bursaries to study, as I didn't have money from my parents, and also in terms of work. So thankfully, and I am so grateful for it. It is Lyndon here in Kalami. Thank you.
9: Hi, John. It's Gail here. I just like to say that often the higher degree, actually, it doesn't, it's
7: almost irrelevant as to what you studied. I've always landed jobs because of the fact that I had a degree. I had an honors degree in zoology, and that is an indication that a person can do. So I don't think it's the end of the world if you do what I did. For example, after my zoology, I got an education diploma, went to my first high school and was told I had to teach maths. And then the maths department were all dying to get out of teaching, all went for a computer aptitude test, and I went with them and ended up a computer programmer. Thank you. Bye.
6: Yeah, really, really interesting mix of responses. Thank you. I mean, some people pretty much going down the highway, I wouldn't say toll-free, but certainly in a very, very straight line. And then for other people, a little bit of a winding road, but picking up skills and acknowledgement of your ability to learn and study, a sense of your excellence that serves you well, even though you don't end up doing what it is that you actually thought you were going to do when you set off on a course of study. Still interested in your answer, please send it to us, 072-702-1702. 13 minutes past five.
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5: 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Let's walk the talk.
6: So we had a really interesting conversation earlier about the Standard Bank Joy of Jazz. That is one of the highlights of this new month. It's taking place on the 25th and 26th of September at the Sandton Convention Center. If you haven't been before, I really, really advise that you do. It's a huge amount of fun. Little bit overwhelming. There's a lot on the program, but you can't see everything, so don't try and see everything. Pick a couple of things and go to those and just soak it all in. But we talked to the artist Butle Bendalo about, firstly, her Busi Mhlongo tribute that she's going to be performing with others. And then, you know, what she as an artist gets out of immersing herself into the musical, I was going to call it a stew, but it's not a stew at all. The musical wonderland that is provided by the Joy of Jazz. So in recognition of this, we thought that our music feature today would be to ask you simply this. What's the song or the artist, but if you choose an artist, do give us a song that got you really interested, not just in jazz, but in South African jazz. Great, great songs coming out of this country, like this one, for example, by Sipho Gumede.

0: 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Your memories may go forward or back of that particular date and that particular song, but either way, send it to us, please, on 072-702-1702. 5:15.
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0: 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If you don't, ask them for 500 Rand. Delays out in Benoni. Karabochali has the details.
2: Yeah, if you're leaving Benoni heading towards Emalahleni, expect heavy delays. There's an accident scene on the N12 eastbound. This is opposite Lakeside Mall, and it's causing about a 30-minute delay all the way from Croft Road. Benoni still traffic sluggish on Atlas Road. This is approaching North Rand Road due to faulty traffic lights. Still in Ekurhuleni, bumper-to-bumper traffic on the R24 westbound that's traveling into Bedford View between Edenvale Road and the Kilulis Interchange. Iliondale, Kempton Park, expect about a 20-minute delay. This is on Modafontaine Road from Greenstone Mall all the way to Parkland Drive in Pumville, Soweto. Traffic congested on Chris Honey Road from Mujaji Street all the way to Klipspruit Valley Road. That's opposite Maponya Mall. Heading towards Capital Park, leaving the Pretoria CBD, traffic sluggish on Paul Kruger from Madiba Street to Flower Street. While in Lombardy Estate, expect delays on Graham Linwood Road between Boshkop and Simon Vermeuten. If you come across any other traffic issues, kindly WhatsApp us on 072-702-1702.
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0: 702 Drive. All right, let's go to the Madlanga Commission from today. The bits I saw were extremely interesting. Two parts, I think, to the day. On the one hand, the legal wrangling, if I can call it that, arm wrestling, maybe a better description, probably neither of them adequate for a rather intricate conversation around the non-appearance of Major General Feroz Khan today. And then continued testimony and close scrutiny, I think it's fair to say, of the former head of the Hawks, Godfrey Lebert. Keeping an eye on both and the day in its entirety, our EWN reporter, Corinda Jagmohan. Corinda, good afternoon to you. Let's start with Major General Feroz Khan. I mean, first of all, what was resolved? I mean, is he going to come to the commission? Do we have a date?
4: John, we do have a date, and that's the 28th of September. His testimony has been postponed until then, and he may only be excused if there is an independent examination approved by both the commission as well as himself, and that examiner declares that he is unfit to testify. And upon that, the nature of his diagnosis must be disclosed. They don't have to give the precise details in terms of symptoms and treatment, but he must say why he is unfit to testify. That was the ruling after quite lengthy debate, you're right, today, regarding his absence, essentially.
0: In terms of the actual back and forth, I mean, I caught some of it. What struck me is very interesting, and again, because I'm dipping in and out, you know, please do tell me if I've got the wrong end of anything, but it seemed to me that Adila Hassim, who was evidence leader today in this particular matter, was saying that there were serious questions around some of the medical documentation that was provided in support of Feroz Khan and his absences. Clarify all of that for us in some details, if you can.
4: That's correct. So she has revealed these medical sick notes that Khan submitted to his head at the time, that's crime intelligence head, Dumisani Khumalo, earlier this year, in which he says, and this was before the alleged shooting incident, in which he said that he had been suffering from depression and therefore he had required sick leave. But then they found that those notes were actually backdated. And there's some concerns about apparent forgery, accusations of forgery around this. Now, the reason why we can discuss these sick notes is it has been made publicly available via Khan's separate labor court processes, in which General Dumisani Khumalo, who leads crime intelligence, questions why around the time that Khan said that he was sick and unable to come to work, he on a Sunday night was driving a car at about 11 o'clock at the time that he was allegedly shot. So all of these questions coming up, and then questions about that sick note perhaps being forged. The defense by Khan's attorney is that Khan's son requested a change of the sick note, but he can't really explain why, and that is why there was this back and forth, and it raised serious concern about how Khan is presenting these apparent medical ailments to seemingly not either attend work or, in this case, not attend the commission. And that is why the commission has now resolved that if you are sick, if you say you are sick and you can't come, we want a second opinion, and we want that opinion then to be declared to the public, essentially, because it has been argued that Khan is a public officer. He's a public figure, and the public wants him to be held accountable. So they need to know.
0: And just finally, I mean, you know, bracketing either side of the arguments back and forth around Major General Feroz Khan, Karinda, was continued questioning of the former head of the Hawks, now Dr. Godfrey Lebert. Again, you know, please correct me if I misheard, but to me, a quite extraordinary exchange where he said that his investigations, to the extent that he was involved into all those drugs that disappeared from the Hawks office in Port St. John's, did not in any way extend to the man who had the keys to the safe. Did I hear that correctly? And were the commissioners as bewildered by this as I am?
4: Actually, yes, I would say the lack of investigations, because that is exactly what it is that Libya, as the senior most accounting officer of the DPCI, failed to actually carry out internal investigations into why over 200 million rand worth of cocaine that was stored at a facility, firstly, that had no proper security, the cameras weren't working, the alarms weren't working, there were previous breaking attempts at that facility, why it was stored there and ultimately stolen. So we now have learnt more. KZN Hawks head at the time, Lesetja Senona, admits that he gave the order to move the consignment from Isipingo, you know, over 100 kilometers south to Port Shepstone and store that there. He said because they had storage issues. Lebia claims that he never knew about this, and he only knew that over 200 million rand worth of drugs were in that Hawks facility after it was stolen.
0: Yes.
4: That's 4 months after the fact. So we now know that there was a report that recommended he investigate the provincial manager for handling the situation, or allegedly mishandling the situation. That's Senona. And Libya failed to reasonably explain why he did not conduct any investigations. The evidence leader said, well, please, you can put on your detective thinking cap and think that this is the person who had the keys to that office. Shouldn't they be a person of interest? And Libya's excuse is, well, the theft didn't happen by way of key. It happened by way of break-in. However, we know that there are allegations that this crime scene was mishandled. There are allegations that this was an inside job. And we also now know that Libya signed off on Senona's request to conduct a polygraph test on at least 42 officers, some who weren't even part of the situation. And Libya did so without conceding to this, or without actually thinking about Senona being part of the investigations. We also now know that Libya signed a document approving a criminal investigation that's separate from the Hawks investigation, approving a number of officers to conduct those investigations, one of whom was the officers who transported the drugs to Port Shepstone. That's Lieutenant Colonel Dina Govender, who took to the stand yesterday.
0: Yeah, it really, I mean, I must stop saying another extraordinary day at the Madlanga Commission, but I don't know what else to say, because every day just reveals stuff about the way all of this has been going down over literally decades, it seems. 24 minutes past five.
3: Drive Home with John Perlman
1: on 702. Let's walk the talk.
0: So just as a curiosity, in the United States, today is National Hotel Employee Day, and the subtitle, Celebrating the People Behind Hospitality. That caught my eye, but it caught my eye in the context of a conversation that we had with Chiviwa Chivengwa, who's one of the leaders in our tourism industry in South Africa, about how numbers are going up and went up very nicely in July. So I then thought, well, who trains people who work in our hotels? And is there indeed growth in these jobs, or are we just picking up capacity that we had pre-COVID? Stephen Hickmore is director of the Swiss Hotel School and joins us now. Mr. Hickmore, welcome, and thanks very much for giving us your time. Are we seeing a demand for new jobs and a demand for the kind of training that you offer? Good afternoon to you.
5: Good afternoon, John. Thank you for having me on the program. To short answer, absolutely yes. And we're seeing more of a demand from students to be able to join the industry. You know, whereas the industry sometimes, hospitality industry and hotels, has been looked at as a second choice, what we're seeing now is more and more bright young people looking at the expansive job opportunities that the hospitality industry can give, countrywide and also worldwide. So to be able to meet the demand of increasing tourism, then we need more and more people in management. We need more and more people as chefs, as restaurant management, and to be able to run these really quite complex operations. Yes.
0: And how much of the job can be taught through lectures and seminars and so on? And how much of it is like, okay, we're going to get you work ready so that you can then go and learn the job?
5: I think work ready is the absolute necessity. These days, the way that it would work within a modern hotel school or university or college, there tends to be applied type degrees,
0: right,
5: which then give the experience as well as then giving the necessary academics. So a quick, for instance, would be a 6-month internship that I know that we do, a 6-month internship, paid internship, mostly overseas with our young students on the chef courses and on the 3-year degree programs. So yes, experience is absolutely vital. So the good thing about hospitality industry is you can join it without qualifications. But if you join it with qualifications, then you're certainly starting to create a strong career in that sector.
0: I mean, I would imagine, this is just a final thought, Stephen Hickmore, I mean, personality types that are best suited, I know it will depend on the job, but I'm thinking of kind of customer-facing stuff, reception. Let's just focus on reception. You're going to meet some really nice people, and you're going to meet some people who are extremely difficult, not least because they might be jet-lagged. I mean, is there a type best suited, or is it come in, give it a try, and, you know, learn to bite your tongue and smile at the same time? I don't know how you do that at the same time.
5: You know, I think it's very difficult, but I do think you can learn it. Yes. When somebody starts off in hospitality in hotels, then it can be terribly intimidating, especially if you're young. As you sort of grow older and you gain the experience of having been in those situations, right, then you become more confident. But the personality type, it does help a lot if you're a good, strong communicator. But the good thing is that you do grow within that role. I mean, I was evidently quite a quiet young man.
0: Yes.
5: Just in finishing, I'm certainly not a quiet old man.
0: Yeah.
5: So it does develop you.
0: thank you so much, Stephen Hickmore. Lots more to talk about. We'll have you back and explore some things a little more specifically. But again, my question, do you work in hotels? Have you worked in hotels? Tell us some stories. I bet they're good. 0727021702. 28 minutes past 5.
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0: Trading finished in Johannesburg, underway in the United States. And of course, there is a money show between 6 and 8, covering all of that and more. Stephen Curtis.
6: John, thank you. Good afternoon. The JSE All Share ending the day down 0.35%. There's a lot going on internationally. Higher oil prices, concerns about tighter interest rates. That's leading to a spike in 10-year bond yields. Financials are down 0.5%. Industrials are down 0.36%. Resources are down 1.13%. Canal Plus down down 9% on the JSE, up 9%, excuse me. Northam up 5.75%, MTN up 4.5%. Interesting to see some of the consumer groups doing nicely today. So Pick and Pay and Tiger Brands are up nearly 2%. Clicks and Karoo are up by over 3%. But others like Mr. Price, Italtal, they're down by around 3% on the day. Valterra, the platinum producer, they're up 2%. And then Thungela, after some gains yesterday, down 4.46%, while Pan African Resources down 4% as well on the day. Naspers down 2.5%. Quite a lot of corporate news. So ShopRite buying the Vida coffee chain. Are you a Vida guy, John? You have a particular brand?
0: I don't drink coffee at all. So
6: really?
0: Easy.
6: I quite enjoyed being friends. Oh, well, you know.
0: We can still meet up. I'll have tea. You have coffee.
6: Okay. Vida's not my favorite, I must say. But we'll speak to the chief barista at ShopRite, Peter Engelbrecht, on The Money Show. Their like-for-like sales in their SA supermarkets division were up 2%. Their headline earnings for the year were up by over 12%. Cecil able to bring their headline earnings up by 9%. Their EBITDA, their profit, was up. It was 61 billion rand. Higher oil price is a major factor. They're using some of that to pay back debt. And Sea Harvest saying there's been firm global demand for sustainable seafood. Problems with pilchards, though. Their nets are coming up empty. All sorts of problems there. And they had what they called the weakest pelagic fishing season on record. And the investment firm Brimstone, their headline earnings up 4% in the 6 months to the end of June. Sell-off in global bond markets deepening. The Japanese 10-year bond yield hitting 3% for the first time in about 30 years, affecting bonds in the U.S., Germany, and the UK as well, and that's having an impact on US markets. The Dow Jones is down 0.4, the Nasdaq is down 0.79, the S&P 500 is down at nearly 0.5%. The gold price, $4,355.97, platinum, $1,771.30, Brent crude, $92.40. The rand to the dollar, 16.11, to the euro, 18.68, to the British pound, 21.80. On The Money Show tonight, ShopRite, we'll speak to the CEO at Sabania, we'll speak to the Chief Financial Officer at Sasol. Lots to talk there. John, 75 years of Volkswagen making cars in South Africa. Had a bit of an argument with my technical producer about which VW advert we'll play on The Money Show. You played one quite recently. We finally come to an agreement over which one it's going to be. But we'll speak to their South African CEO this evening. And then what you need to know about the stock market and personal finance tonight. Stephen Crutis, EWN Business.
0: Great mix in the lineup as always. It's on from 6 until 8 in the company of Stephen Crutis. 28 minutes to 6. Let's now join the company of Mbali Dlamini. She's got the news for you here and further afield. Good afternoon.
7: Thanks, John. Good afternoon. While the IEC has rejected claims by the ANC that its website prevented the party from submitting its candidate list for the upcoming local government elections, in a statement released earlier, the ANC said it was unable to capture all of its candidates on the IEC system because of a technical glitch. The deadline for candidate list submissions was last week, Friday. Alfara Mushwana has more.
8: The ANC says it is engaging the IEC to ensure all its candidate lists for the November 4 elections are captured after failing to submit them before the deadline. But the IEC says there are no such engagements and it will not allow any party, including the ANC, to add candidates to their lists now that the deadline has passed. The commission has also questioned why the ANC waited until the 11th hour to submit its candidate lists on the IEC's online system. It says the system was open for 2 weeks, giving all political parties enough time to submit their lists. This now means the ANC may be unable to contest the elections in municipalities where it failed to submit its candidate lists. Alfa Ramshwana, Eyewitness News.
7: Some CPUT students have expressed concerns about the impact that the suspension of classes is having on their academic progress. Classes were suspended 2 weeks ago following student protests over issues including the institution's financial decisions. The university says it is still in discussions about when classes will actually resume. The student told EWN that while he believes the concerns raised are valid, he is worried about the impact this disruption is having on his studies.
9: Well, I'm an honors student. We're supposed to be doing research where we are, and then we obviously have consultations. We need to present in class for that research. So now we can't. For an example, my lecturer has pushed back dates, so meaning that we'll probably finish later in the year because we were expected to do that final presentation in October. But now it has been pushed further back.
7: He says he hopes that the academic program will resume soon.
9: Just hope that it could be resolved quickly. We really need to get back to school so that we can continue with the academic year. So I'm just hoping the university has a plan around this so that things don't get delayed further.
7: And in the UK, former Prime Minister Keir Starmer has announced his decision to stand down as a Member of Parliament. That decision comes weeks after he resigned as Britain's Prime Minister, having lost the support of his local Labour Party. Experts say his tenure was marked by several damaging U-turns and a failure to connect with the voters. Starmer says he will now turn his focus to international affairs. A fine Wednesday in store for Gauteng tomorrow, lows of between 11 and 12 degrees and highs of between 27 and 29.
2: Ilondale, Kempton Park, expect more than a 20-minute delay on Modderfontein Road. This is between Greenstone Mall and Parkland Drive, while in Pimville, Soweto, traffic congested on Chris Hani Road from Mujaji Street to Klipspruit Valley Road. That's opposite Maponya Mall. And heading out of the Pretoria CBD, heading towards Capital Park, traffic sluggish on Paul Kruger from Madiba Street to Flower Street.
7: The top story in EWN, the IEC has rejected claims by the ANC that its website prevented the party from submitting its candidate list for the upcoming local government elections.
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13: This advert is paid for by the political party concerned.
14: You know, my son can't find work and every day another business closes down. What hope does he have when everything is falling apart? I want our town working for all. So in this election, I'm voting Democratic Alliance.
13: This advert was paid for by the political party concerned.
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15: Good afternoon, John and the team. This is Mekete from Mapleton. I studied law way back in 2000. And then I'm sure 3 years, and then I dropped out. I worked in media until 2020 when our company was closed down because of COVID. And then beginning of 2020, just before lockdown, I went back and enrolled again with UNISA, say that I want to complete my LLB. And then guess what? After our retrenchment, I stayed home 2020, 2021. And then in 2022, I got my job in government. And then at Department of Justice. And now I'm using my qualification right for what I'm doing. Yeah, for me, it was direct. Thank you. Great shows always.
0: Yeah, I mean, fascinating stories from people and lovely message, because a lot of resilience required there. You know, you start on one course, you move into something that's going well. COVID gets us in its cold, icy, clammy grip. Yo, I mean, people have had to deal with a huge amount, and it's interesting. The question we were asking, by the way, is did what you study prepare you for what you ended up doing. 702 Drive, 21 minutes to 6.
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0: And see, Teixeira, so Proteas in action up against Zimbabwe, doing how well?
16: Yeah, they did exceptionally well. It's actually all wrapped up as the Proteas have now booked their spots in the T20 Tri-Series final. That's thanks to back-to-back victories over Zimbabwe. Today, it was a 43-run win after Luandre Pretorius struck a quick fire 94 to see the South Africans post 185 for 7. The response saw Bjorn Fontaine take 4 for 24 as the Zimbabweans were all out for 142. While the Betway Premiership today will take to the field with match day 5, Durban City take on Stellenbosch, and the defending champs Orlando Pirates have a chance to extend their lead at the top of the table when they head to Kruger United. After qualifying for a fifth successive MTN 8 final this past weekend, Coach Abdeslam Wadu says the side is beginning to find its identity.
17: We move on. I think game by game we start to improve. Still some areas to work on. But my job is not to look for excuses. Is to build and to find solutions and to keep bringing success and to win.
16: Simultaneous kickoff at 7:30, while Peter Mosamane says he wants to get all of South Africa behind Bafana Bafana. The coach was talking after being unveiled as Hugo Bruce's successor. He comes into the national setup after major improvements which saw them make the first appearance at a World Cup in 16 years.
18: That is one of the special things about the national team. It reminds us of what it feels like when a country stands together. It is captured in our national anthem, sounds the call to come together and united we shall stand. And when Bafana Bafana takes the field, we have an opportunity to make those words that's in the anthem, to make them real. One South Africa behind one team.
16: And in tennis, day 3 of the 2026 US Open will see the conclusion of the first round. Yulia Putintseva up against Belinda Bencic on court. While still to come, Mira Andreeva, Elise Mertens and Iva Jovic will all head out. In the men's draw, Alex de Minaur, Rafa Yoda and Taylor Fritz all getting started at Flushing Meadows. While men's top seed Alexander Zverev will take on Lorenzo Senogo. After his French Open success, he's itching to get a second Grand Slam.
19: Of course, there's some level of satisfaction for me that I've finally won one. I think I've said it a million times. But also you realize one thing. Once you win one, you want to win more. And you want to keep going and you want to play your best tennis every time you're on a tennis court. I feel like I have done it after the French Open, and then I haven't done it the last two tournaments. But I definitely feel like my game has been coming back.
16: Anthony Teixeira, Eyewitness News Sport.
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0: Okay, let's update you on the way things are looking out on the roads. Delays in Midrand. Karabo Charlie with the details.
2: Yeah, Midrand heading towards Kloofkop Tembisa. There's heavy delays on Ellendale Road between Old Pretoria Road and Mastiff. In Edenvale, we still have bumper-to-bumper traffic. This is driving into Bedford View on the R24 westbound from Edenvale Road to the Gilulis interchange in Ilyondale, Kempton Park. Expect more than a 20-minute delay on Modderfontein Road between Greenstone Mall and Parkland Drive. There's still bumper-to-bumper traffic driving through Bromfontein and Joburg CBD heading towards Poisons M1 South from Killarney Benz to the Crown Interchange in the capital. Expect some delays in Hermanstad on Eskiam Pahlele from Vormhagen to the R80. Also heading towards Capital Park, leaving the CBD of Pretoria, traffic is sluggish on Paul Kruger from Madiba Street to Flower Street. Lombardi Estate can still expect some delays on Graham Linwood Road between Boshkop and Simon Vermeuten. If you come across any other traffic issues, kindly WhatsApp us on 072-702-1702.
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0: 702 Drive. Okay, so we're focusing in our music feature today on not just jazz, but on South African jazz. And we've asked you the question, what South African artists, and in maybe it was a particular song, either way, if it isn't a particular song but an artist, choose your favorite by that artist. But we're going to spend some time enjoying South African jazz for a number of reasons. One, there is so much to enjoy, but we are also starting to gear up for what is going to be one of September's highlights. the 2026 Standard Bank Joy of Jazz Festival. We've had some live performances here at our building in Sandton, and people are really starting to look forward to 2 days of very, very, very special music. So I asked you a little bit earlier, South African jazz artist, a song that got you turned on, not just to the genre, but to what South Africa has made of it over many decades. Let's take a listen to one of your voice notes.
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20: Hi John, my favorite South African jazz song that got me hooked is Lonely from Ernie Smith. Yeah, that's the one that got me hooked, and I'm not a good fisherman. Have a good one. Cheers. Sawanche Nyuria, Glen Vista.

0: Way back in 2001, Ernie Smith. That one is called Lonely. Keep sending us your song suggestions, please. We are getting some good ones, but you can never have enough, you know. Let's have yours on 072-702-1702. 13 minutes to 6.
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3: I'm wondering if it is realistic to expect all our youth and future leaders to have that access. I'm thinking, looking at government and police stations and hospitals. I mean, how many computers do we see there?
4: Absolutely, there's obviously a shortage there, and then also the shortage in terms of the skills training, in terms of how to use it. You used the example of a policeman. You might be police trained, but you're not necessarily computer trained. But computer work and dockets become a big part of the role.
3: Barbara Corkut, Group General Manager of ICB.
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5: We're gonna have some fun. 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
0: Well, speaking of that Dinaletti stage, which we are so involved in, the artist lineup there is really fantastic. Ibrahim Malouf will be there, McCoy Mkhubata, Judith Sepuma. And one of the artists who is going to be performing there is Thandiswa Mazwai, who is doing a tribute to Huma Sakela. We got a small sample of it earlier today. And this is what she had to say about the work that she's busy sharpening up and getting ready, and that she's going to be sharing with us at the end of September.
7: Brahu always used to tell me that, he would say, you know, Miriam made me. Miriam taught me all the songs that I knew, that I went to America with. It was Miriam who made me. And I now say that Brahu made me. He taught me so many amazing songs. He took me around the world. And this next song is from one of my favorite albums by Brahu called The Union of South Africa, where he is performing with Ntate Jonas Kwangwa and Ntate Kaifa Simin. This one is called Mamani.

0: Yeah, that gives you some idea of what Thandiswa Mazwa is going to be doing at the Standard Bank Joy of Jazz, the work she is presenting, a tribute to Huma Sakhelin. You heard her with that wonderful eloquence talking about what exactly he meant in her life. And I'm sure there'll be so much more as she introduces the songs at the end of September. It's 10 minutes to 6.
1: Hi, John. Please play our South African lady, Miriam Altman, The Train. It's beautiful. Thanks, Betsy.
2: Hi, John. For me, it's Winston Mankunkungozi, Yakhala Inkomo, 1964. Still relevant today.

Winston Mankunko Quartet, all the way back from 1968, Yakal Inkomo. We've been asking you for songs that got you connected to South African jazz, not just jazz the genre, but the specific music that we're going to be celebrating, although there are going to be lots and lots of artists from outside of South Africa, but the spine of the Standard Bank Joy of Jazz is going to be South African talent, from what I can see on the program. Karabo says, mine is Khomo by Jonas Gwangwa.

0: Do I need to tell you? Jonas Gwangwa, Khomo. Your voice notes keep coming in. The jazz keeps flowing as we start getting ourselves ready for the Standard Bank Joy of Jazz 702. Very much involved in that. If you need a note in your diary, 25 and 26 September at the Sandton Convention Center.
1: Afternoon, John. Mine is Meeting of the Woman by Paul Lemner. This is Ricky in Rustenburg.

Such a distinct sound. Paul Hanma off his 97 album, Trains to Taung, that one called Meeting of the Women. Now, what have we got from Muzi? Muzi wants to bring us back to Hugh Masekela. We were first taken there by Tandiswa Mazwai, the song Normali.

0: Favorite songs of South African jazz artists that introduce you not just to jazz, the musical form, but to jazz as performed by South Africans. Your voice notes, great selection so far. Let's have some more.
1: Good afternoon, John and your team. It's Nash here. For me, John, there are many, many South African jazz artists that would have really made me get hooked to jazz music. But my absolute favorite must be Jimmy Dludlu, and the song that I absolutely love, it's the song Winds of Change, an amazing song that one.

0: Jimmy Tlutlu, I suppose we can claim him. He spent a lot of time here, but actually born in Mozambique and Loretta. Also wanted to hear some Jimmy Tlutlu and said, I'm carpooling with my colleagues on our way home to our families. Please play us Jimmy Tlutlu, Spiral Arm. We didn't play Spiral Arm, but we did play Jimmy. One more.
1: Hello, Ntate John. My favorite jazz song by a South African is Bump Jive by The Movers. It slaps at weddings, especially towards the end of the reception. Thank you.

0: The Movers with Bump Jive. I don't know if we can bump, but we actually have to bounce because we're at the end of 702 Drive. It's been great having you with us on the show. Money Show is next. Stay with us on 702 and have a fabulous Tuesday evening while you do it. From me, John Pillman, and the team, good night.
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3: 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On your Money Show tonight, ShopRite moves into the coffee business. Buying the Vida coffee chain, we'll speak to the ShopRite chief barista Peter Elbrecht in the next 10 minutes. Sasol makes a profit of 61 billion rand. They'll use the oil price bonanza to pay back some of their debt. Sibanye-Stillwater benefits from higher platinum and gold prices. And in personal finance from 7:30 this evening, what you absolutely need to know about the stock market. All of that to come, but first, your very latest Eyewitness News.
4: A good evening, I'm Sibs Matiela. In news just in this hour, the Madlanga Commission has postponed the testimony of Crime Intelligence Deputy Feroz Khan to the 28th of September. Khan was subpoenaed to testify today over allegations of interference in the criminal justice system. His lawyers requested a postponement, citing Khan had a medical impediment. They declined to divulge further details, referring to privacy rights, which was contended by evidence leaders. Following a lengthy debate, Justice Simbu

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1: When it comes to Minister Mpumi, I think that in the evidence that was presented to us, Minister Mpumi as well as Mr. Matlala, both of them even denied knowing each other.
2: The SIU has identified payments amounting to 100 million rand made by alleged tender fraudster Joel Govenraju to officials at the Tembisa Hospital. Govenraju is alleged to be one of the three masterminds behind the looting of more than 2 billion rands in contracts from the medical facility. The 37-year-old was arrested on Friday and released on 200,000 rand bail by the Specialized Commercial Crimes Court yesterday. The SIU has welcomed his arrest, saying it demonstrates that allegations of corruption at Tembisa Hospital are being thoroughly investigated. Alpha Ramshwana has more.
3: The SIU's investigation into corruption at the Tembisa Hospital is far from over as it continues to follow the looted money. What the SIU has established so far is that Joel Govenraju made payments of about 100 million rand to 12 officials at the medical facility. SIU spokesperson Selby Mahoto says it is not yet clear whether the payments were kickbacks.
4: The officials allegedly involved in the scheme were responsible for various stages of the procurement process, including identifying needs, sourcing service providers linked to Govenraju, adjudicating and recommending the appointment, approving appointments, certifying compliance with procurement regulations, confirming the delivery of goods and services, issuing proof of payment, and facilitating payments to the service providers.
3: Between 2020 and 2023, 75 companies linked to Govenraju were awarded 1,237 contracts, amounting to more than 600 million rand. Alpha Ramshwana, Eyewitness News.
2: Mpumalanga taxi boss Joe Ferrari Spagnoni wants the Delmas Magistrates Court to relax his bail conditions. Spagnoni and his three co-accused are facing extortion and money laundering charges over alleged protection fees of more than 2.2 million rand. The group returned to court today for the state to disclose its docket to the defense, but the matter was postponed. Mongezi Koko reports.
5: Spagnoni, Bafana Sindane and two others were granted 70,000 rand bail each when their case was re-enrolled in the Delmas Magistrates Court back in May. One of the conditions requires them to report to a police station. But Sibanyoni's instructing attorney Mpo Gemangane says there is no reason for the accused to continue reporting.
6: Our client are here to stay. They are here to attend the matter when they are called to do so. And we don't see any need for a client to report to police station anymore.
5: The defense is asking for the reporting requirement to be eased. The matter has been postponed to the 20th of October, when the state is expected to provide the defense with the final docket and charge sheet. Monkey Ziko Ko, Eyewitness News, Delmas.
2: And a survey has found that U.S. manufacturing activity grew at a slower pace in August compared to the month before. The Institute of Supply Management's manufacturing index came in at 54.6%, down one percentage point from a month earlier. The country's growth has been sluggish, but the ISM's index has remained above the 50% figure. AFP's reporting that survey respondents cited pricing volatility, the war with Iran, and tariffs in their comments. Gold is trading at $4,364.33 an ounce. The rand is at 16 rand 11 to the dollar, 21 rand 79 to the euro, and 18 rand 68 to the euro and 21 rand 79 to the pound. Brent crude oil is at $92.10 a barrel.
7: And in your sport, the Proteas claim a 43-run victory over Zimbabwe in the T20 and the Tri-Series. Meanwhile, we have Peter Mosomane unveiled as Bafana Bafana coach 14 years after his first stint. Betway Premiership tonight has defending champs Orlando Pirates at Kruger United. Durban City take on Stellenbosch. And the US Open serves up the end of round one.
2: A fine Wednesday in store for Gauteng tomorrow. Johannesburg drops to an overnight low of 11 degrees, peaking at 28. Pretoria 12 and 29 and Vereeniging 11 and 27 degrees. Cape Town can expect a partly sunny Wednesday, starting off at lows of 13 and peaking at a high of 18 degrees. The top story in your Eyewitness News at this hour, in News Just In, the Madlanga Commission

0: Commission has postponed the testimony of Crime Intelligence Deputy Feroz Khan to the 28th of September.
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2: Well, in Ilondale, Kempton Park, you can still expect about a 20-minute delay. This is on Modderfontein Road between Greenstone Mall and Parkland Drive. Driving through Edenvale, that's coming from Alex heading into Germiston. There's still slow-moving traffic. N3 southbound between Modderfontein Road and Van Buren. There's also slow-moving traffic. That's in the Mother City heading into the Cape Town CBD. That's on the elevated freeway. Also, bumper-to-bumper traffic on the R300 northbound approaching Old Powell Road. And traffic also remains a bit sluggish. M3 southbound between UCT and Clipper Road. If you come across any other traffic issues, kindly WhatsApp us on 072-702-1702.
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4: The Money Show with Stephen Crittis is brought to you by Absa Corporates and Investment Banking, proud to safeguard the retirement confidence built by generations of South Africans. 8 minutes after six, good evening. I'm Stephen Crittis. Might be a little late in the day, but I probably do need to start the Money Show talking about coffee. And I suppose the big sort of business story of the day is ShopRite buying Vida El Cafe. Lots of conversations. I know John Matham was talking about favorite coffee experiences, where you like to go for coffee on Cape Talk. 702, please. I'd like to hear where you like to go for coffee. Shall we make it more entertaining? Places you don't like to go for coffee. There's one independent place. I won't mention them because I'm a nice person. Someone in my family, no names mentioned, loves going there. I don't. For strange reasons involving power dynamics, I can't explain. We never go to my favorite place. You can probably work it all out if you've been married a little while. But do you have a place you like? Do you have a place you don't like? Is it the coffee? Is it the people? Is it the dog? Is it because there are no dogs? Could be any of those things. 072-702-1702, please. What is it about your coffee place that makes you go to it? I've been watching a coffee price wall, literally where I live. It's been great fun to watch because, first, before the pandemic, there were literally no coffee places in the area. Now they're two right across the road from each other. One of them has a long-running special opening offer. If you get there before, I think it's 8 o'clock in the morning, it's under 30 rand. It's at a very busy intersection. The other people across the road are using leaflets instead. I can't tell you who's winning, but they're certainly going at it, hammer and tongs. Great fun to watch and, I suppose, to drink the stuff. We'll speak to Peter Engelbrecht, the CEO at ShopRite. Ask him about the logic, the rationale behind buying a coffee chain in just a moment. Also, they've had, as you can imagine, being ShopRite, very strong results. Sibanye Stillwater, huge profits, 18.8 billion rand. Platinum and gold prices obviously playing a big role there. Dr. Richard Stewart is their CEO. He'll be on the radio in about 15 minutes. Sasol, also higher oil prices. Also stronger production, I must say, at Secunda. I think playing a bit of a role. Their chemicals division in the US doing quite nicely as well. There's a story there. Someone needs to write that book. But certainly coming along quite nicely. We'll speak to Walt Bruns, the Chief Financial Officer. And we'll talk about home loans before 7 o'clock as well. Good to hear from you tonight on coffee, shopping, or just simply your finances generally on 011-883-0702-021-446-0567. And of course, please, your coffee stories, or maybe just tell me what you prefer to take in it at this time of night on 072-702-1702.
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4: Well, the ShopRite Group reporting today, its revenue up by over 7% in the year to the end of June. Diluted headline earnings per share up by over 12%. The 60/60 platform still growing up over nearly 35%. But the big news, of course, they're buying the Vida Air Cafe coffee chain. Most of us, I suppose, call it by its first name, Vida. Peter Engelbrecht is the CEO at ShopRite. Peter, good evening. The coffee market has exploded in South Africa over the last 10, 15 years. What's it about Vida that makes it so attractive to you? Is it just your favorite?
5: They're the largest, and I think there's a lot of equity in the brand. But it's twofold, the rationale. The one is we have a couple of coffee brands in our stable. We experimented over the years, different styles and so forth, and we'd like to consolidate that. The other part, which is probably even more a reason for doing this, is give our members, our OK franchise members, something else to also grow their business. And coffee, as you've just rightly said, have exploded. I mean, the market is estimated between 40 and 45 billion, if you include the coffee shops. Of that 40 odd is about 10 billion in the retail. So that was the thinking behind it. As I say, there's a lot of equity in that brand, and I think we came to a very amicable arrangement to also monetize the investment for the founders, which are going to stay with us. And, we're looking forward to it.
4: You must have, you don't own it necessarily, but you must control perhaps the biggest fleet of motorcycles in the country at the moment. I would imagine the scope for coffee deliveries is quite strong, or even, dare I say, a free cappuccino with every delivery. I mean, there are all sorts of things you can do.
5: Yeah, you're right. I've been asked that a few times. I was warned that I mustn't spill it, but...
4: Yes,
5: it is a possibility, definitely. And it's in line with what it is that we're trying to do. In one sentence, maybe, if I can say to you, what we really would like to be is your everyday store. And that's why we are adding more and more of these adjacent businesses. And in that, one want to achieve two things. Want to get some growth, because it does feel like one has to create your own oxygen and you don't get a lot of help from the economy. And then secondly is to also make it much more convenient and easy, so that you go to one super app, you have one login, and you do most of your everyday functions or items you get there. Opposed to going to multiple apps and multiple passwords, it drives me crazy. So that is really, in a nutshell, what we're trying to achieve.
4: Do you have any views on whether you'll be able to bring the price of coffee down? The raw price of coffee price inflation in South Africa has been about 10% over the last year. Was higher than that before. You're the one group with enough scale, maybe, to do something about that.
5: Yes, without now putting my shoe in here and making promises, the one of the benefits that I see also is our supply chain. I don't want to sound arrogant at all, but I do think that ShopRite has a superior supply chain. We deliver basically every store every day, 4,000 of them across the country. So that is something that should help us to save some costs. And secondly, we already are buying our beans from the same producer that Vida buys from anyway. So there is possibilities, but let me now not stick my neck out and say.
4: Sure.
5: But it's in our DNA. It's what we do. We are a value proposition. That's what we will try and achieve.
4: Sure. If we talk about your general supermarket SA business for a moment, your like-for-like sales up, I think it was 2%, but your internal selling price inflation still just 0.8%. I mean, you still are relentless about keeping prices down at a time when fuel prices are going up. Imagine your price proposition might actually become more important for many people.
5: Yes, and two things happen. So there are 11,500 items this year cheaper than last year. That greatly assisted the consumer. For the same value money, you could buy an additional item or two. And that also helped us to grow the volume. We grew volume over 5%. And that is also what the suppliers need. because how else are they going to keep the cost down if we don't grow the volume and they get better efficiencies from their plants and their manufacturing facilities? So very pleased with that. Shopper is the only retailer currently in the food space that are really growing significant volume. And therefore, we ended up at this under 1% inflation, because if the manufacturers are not growing any volume, what's the point of putting the prices up?
4: Mm. Your 60-60 sales are still up very strongly. Is that having an impact on the number of people who come into your stores? And your visitor numbers, I saw officially, are up. But does that include your 60-60 customers? Are you still getting more people coming physically into your Checkers stores?
5: Yes, definitely. Very few customers use only one or the other service. Most customers that use the 60-60 also frequent the store. So in the past year, every week, we have served additional 1.1 million customers, of which 546,000 are Checkers customers. And most of them we have not seen before.
4: Mm. There's also huge competition in the liquor space at the moment, and you opened 40 new Checkers liquor shop outlets during the period. That pace, I mean, can it continue? Your competitors are doing it as well, and I realize that booze sells. There must be a limit somewhere as to how many bottle stores South Africa can have.
5: Well, the end is not in sight yet. We are now moving over the 1,000th store, and we are still on average opening 1.5 store a week. I know you can't open a half store, but that's the average that it works out still. And there's for this year, the pipeline is still full. So, yes, there's not the end in sight yet. One must also take into consideration the fact that so much of migration is happening in South Africa. I have been told that by 2040, 90% of the population will be living in the cities or around the cities. So there's still new residential areas forming, new townships forming, and so forth. And we follow that very closely.
4: Peter Engelbrecht, thank you very much indeed. Really appreciate it. The CEO at ShopRite. Interesting move. Lots of conversation about it today. Your view, please. 072-702-1702. 19 minutes after 6.
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3: 6 to 8 p.m.
4: Well, Sibanye-Stillwater, the gold and platinum miner, declaring a massive dividend. 5.7 billion rand after declaring record revenues for the first half of the year. Really a record year, I suppose, all round. Dr. Richard Stewart is the CEO at Sibanye-Stillwater. Richard, good evening. I mean, an incredibly strong year for you. Higher platinum, higher gold prices. Do you have a view at this stage as to whether they're going to stay at these levels? It's volatile, but there are no big increases in supply of platinum or gold coming on stream for a while.
3: Recording in progress.
6: Yeah, Stephen, good evening, and thank you very much. Pleasure to be here this evening, and good evening to the listeners. Stephen, I think you caught it quite correctly there. It's been both a stellar half year in terms of commodity prices. Of course, we also have to deliver operationally to be able to get the benefit of that. But it has been an incredible year, but also very volatile. And I think, you know, that's probably the key for us is watching that volatility. You know, looking at the gold price, given where the world is at the moment and a lot of the uncertainty that we are seeing, I think there is still a strong underpin for gold for a period of time to come. So I think the outlook for gold remains pretty robust. You know, platinum group metals, certainly supply is tight and demand remains strong. So that is a good picture. But importantly, you know, ultimately platinum group metals still behave like industrial metals, so very much driven by global growth. And of course the volatility and any major risk or disruption to global growth, you know, could have an impact there. So it does remain strong. I think we are positive on the outlook, but also cautious with the volatility, and the world is in a fragile place at the moment. So it is one we've got to watch carefully.
4: Yeah, sure. Your platinum group metal output in South Africa was down 1%. There was lower production at Mimosa, I think was the main reason. Do you have any options to increase platinum production in South Africa in the future while prices are in this sort of zone?
6: Stephen, absolutely, and you're quite right. I mean, year on year, we were largely flat. But if we look at our SA PGM operations, you know, if we do not invest at all and just mine the current mines as they are in their current form, today, total, so over a year, we're mining about 1.75 million ounces, and that number would drop to about a million. So we would see quite a significant drop over the next 10 years if we didn't invest in the business. But we do have significant what we call brownfield opportunities. So that's essentially expansion of the existing infrastructure on our operations. And we have a significant operational footprint. It's 75 kilometers sort of from east to west. So we have recently made an investment decision on three projects. You know, we've got seven in total, so another four that are still in study mode. And we are looking to execute those almost in a sort of measured and staggered way, which would maintain our output at about 1.5 million ounces per annum for the next 10 to 15 years. And that's a number we feel is a good number for where we see the market in the next 10 to 15 years. So yes, plenty of opportunity and in fact, plenty of flexibility with the number of projects we've got to increase or match where we think the market's going to be.
4: Your gold output was also down slightly. I mean, I would imagine you're quite keen to increase production, or you can there too.
6: Our gold's an interesting one, Stephen, and I think absolutely. I think today anybody that's got access to gold would love to increase output, but we are seeing a transition in our business. So, you know, for those who followed Sibanye, we actually started the company 13 years ago on three deep-level gold mines. I mean, those mines were, in fact, supposed to close within 7 or 8 years. So they should have been well closed already. You know, today they actually generated some of their best financial performance ever over this half. So they're still doing very well. However, they are reaching the end of their life, and increasing production out of those three legacy assets is difficult. They are reaching the end of their lives. But what we are seeing is a pivot in our gold operations or a transformation actually over a bit of time to more shallower production. That includes our exposure to DRD Gold, who is a surface miner. We own just over 50% of DRD, as well as our own surface operations. And in fact, today, you know, surface production is more than a third of the total production we have. And today we did announce very positively that we will also be restarting the Burnstone project in the East Rand. You know, and that should add about 130,000 ounces once at steady state. Also, much shallower, higher margin asset. So absolutely, we'd love to increase it, but it is a slower transition as we move from our legacy deep gold mining to shallower, higher margin surface and shallow underground mining.
4: I mean, the example of your Kloof mine is quite interesting. You say you know, because of higher gold prices, you can now assess whether you'll continue to mine more reserves at the Kloof mine after the end of the year. How do you go about that process? I mean, yes, gold prices are where they are. No one forecasts that. I wouldn't want to forecast where they'll be in 6 months, never mind a long-term project like that.
6: Yeah, that's a great example of what we need to try and protect in some of our older South African mines. So if we look at our Kloof operations today, you know, they are probably mining in the region of, if I put it into dollar terms, $4,200, $4,300 per ounce. So very close to where the current spot gold price is. Now, that makes it very difficult to make any sort of long-term investment decisions. And also, there just isn't significant resource to increase volumes and thereby drop those costs. So these are big fixed cost businesses. So that means, you know, that's the type of cost structure we're going to have. As you say, prices are volatile, but when we look at an operation like Kloof, it also employs 4,000 to 5,000 people. So that means we've also got a real responsibility for many jobs and lives in South Africa. And what we do at operations like that is we look at opportunities to do a little bit of hedging effectively. So it's normally some sort of collar structure where we'd lock in a floor price roughly of spot. And that at least then gives us confidence for a few years as to what the minimum prices we will receive. And of course, we get some upside to that, but of course, give up upside if price really runs. But that at least gives us some certainty to operate the mine for a slightly longer period, which not only is a benefit to the company, you know, but also a real benefit to the jobs that that Kloof still employs. So that's normally the way we try and manage that volatility on these very thin margin assets.
4: Dr. Richard Stewart, really do appreciate the time tonight. Thank you. The CEO at Sibanye Stillwater, 27 minutes after 6.
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4: Marco Stathio is the head of Global Markets Institutional Relationship at ABSA CIB. Marco, good evening. Thanks so much for coming in. We should probably start with ShopRite. I don't know if you're a fan of Vida or not. It's what everyone's talking about today. Oh, red. I don't know if that's got anything to do with you. Certainly it's a very interesting move.
7: Thanks, Stephen. Yeah, I mean, look, ultimately, the way the CEO describes it, you know, just adding more convenience to a place you're already going. I think for me, that's a slight bit of a sideshow. I mean, the headline, 89 months of continuous market share gain. I mean, that's unbelievable. And I think probably the quote of the day on the analyst call, the CEO described the new 6060 AI agent as the Tinder for groceries. You want something that pops up in your basket, you just swipe right. So they're gamifying the app to some extent and continuing to gain share there.
4: Mm. It really does seem sort of almost unstoppable. The idea that Peter Engelbrecht proposes that basically everything you want in a day, you go to ShopRite for. They're actually not far away from that. I mean, they sell a lot of plastic along with a lot of food.
7: No, exactly right, Stephen. I mean, if you look at it, just the sheer convenience is a really big problem for some of the other operators in the market.
4: Mm. Sibanye Stillwater, I mean, strong results. Do you think they're using the money correctly, making the right decisions? You've got very strong gold, very strong platinum prices, but no one knows how long it'll last.
7: Look, I think it's hard to question in a high, you know, underlying commodity price environment, putting a little bit more capital into these projects, and they're doing it in a slow, measured way. The market seemed to be a little bit skeptical of it today, stock down about 1% versus the sector probably up about 2%. I do wonder if there was a bit of rotation out of Sibanye and into Northam with that deal spec in that one.
4: Mm. And then Cecil, we'll speak to their chief financial officer in a few minutes, but also strong oil prices, stronger production at Secunda, all going in the right direction for them?
7: Yeah, absolutely. I mean, I think that... if anyone wanted higher oil prices, it was definitely them, and saw a nice increase in that DHEPS number up 9%. I think the $12 billion in free cash flow was better than expected, but not taking them quite to the below $3 billion of net debt where you'll start to see a bit of a dividend come through.
4: In overseas, Sheen, I mean, Sheen at one point was valued, what was it, $26 billion? It's ended the day at $26 billion. It listed in Hong Kong, but... I mean, at one point, people said it was going to be $100 billion. It's been quite a sort of fall in a way.
7: Yeah, look, I mean, I think you've definitely seen them push out into the rest of the world. I guess maybe what took a bit of the shine off was U.S. revenues declining about 14% year on year. So the de minimis tax rules really making an impact there. Not so much here. So we're watching this one very closely. You know, they're going to get another $670 million that they're going to put into international expansion. We've seen our retailers suffer at the hands of it. Mm. So it's going to be interesting times.
4: Yeah, I know. Very interesting to watch how that plays out. Marco, thank you. Marco Efstathio is the head of Global Markets Institutional Relationship at ABSA CIB. You're with The Money Show, just gone 6:30. Sibs, good evening. The Electoral Commission and the ANC, what's going on here?
0: Let me tell you all about it, Stephen. The IEC has rejected claims by the ANC that its website prevented the party from submitting its candidate list for the upcoming municipal elections. In a statement earlier, the ANC said it was unable to capture all of its candidates on the IEC system because of a technical glitch. The deadline for candidate list submissions was last Friday. Alfaram Shwana has more.
8: The ANC says it is engaging the IEC to ensure all its candidate lists for the November 4 elections are captured after failing to submit them before the deadline. But the IEC says there are no such engagements and it will not allow any party, including the ANC, to add candidates to their lists now that the deadline has passed. The commission has also questioned why the ANC waited until the 11th hour to submit its candidate lists on the IEC's online system. It says the system was open for 2 weeks, giving all political parties enough time to submit their lists. This now means the ANC may be unable to contest the elections in municipalities where it failed to submit its candidate lists. Alfa Ramshwana, Eyewitness News.
0: About 100 students from the Cape Peninsula University of Technology took their grievances to the Special Investigating Unit offices in Pinelands, Cape Town today. The students are calling for an independent investigation into the university's finances. The request is one of a few listed in a memorandum handed to the university management in recent weeks. Mihle George was there.
9: Protests at various CPUT campuses over the last few weeks led to the university's academic program being suspended and student residences being evacuated. Students have been unhappy about a proposed 2027 financial recovery plan. But after a meeting over the weekend, the university council agreed to some of the students' demands, including the unconditional withdrawal of the proposed plan, the issuing of academic transcripts and certificates to students with debts. The council has also welcomed the request for an independent investigation into matters raised by students. CPUT Central SRC President Liabule Lagela says they are appealing to the SIU to ensure their investigation leads to accountability and financial stability at the university.
10: The very same issues that are detailed in this report are the reason why now the university is giving this financial recovery plan. It's the reasons why the university is having all these issues in terms of finances, under maintenance and all those stuff.
9: The students have given SIU, who received and signed their memorandum, 2 weeks to respond. Mihle George, Eyewitness News, Pinelands.
0: The KwaZulu-Natal government has promised to crack down on shops that are non-compliant with occupational health and safety standards. Provincial government officials, alongside labor and law enforcement, conducted several compliance raids in the Pietermaritzburg CBD today. Numerous shops were closed for labor and health violations, including a restaurant that uses its cold storage warehouse as a bedroom. KZN Premier Taminduli says the scourge is growing.
11: Most of the shops that are actually owned by foreign nationals, unfortunately, they are really not compliant. I've even engaged them to say, why are you making your life difficult? Why then, when you're given an opportunity, are you not complying with the laws of our country? Because some of them, they do have papers of being here in South Africa or here in KwaZulu-Natal. But the only problem is that in their businesses, they are not complying with the laws, either the municipalities or rather the laws of our country.
0: And the International Monetary Fund has reached an agreement with Senegal over a new $2.2 billion debt program. This after a prior deal was suspended following discovery of previously unreported debt. The IMF says that the 36-month arrangement is meant to support the country's economic and financial reform program for the 2026 to 2029 period. In 2024, Senegal's current government accused former administration of ex-President Macky of having concealed the true extent of the West African country's worrisome budgetary situation. As a result, the IMF suspended a $1.8 billion aid program it had agreed upon in 2023, pending further information and commitments from Senegal's new authorities. After several IMF visits to Senegal to examine the country's financial situation, the IMF and the government began negotiations in mid-October for this new aid program. A fine Wednesday in store for Gauteng tomorrow. Lows of between 11 and 12 degrees and highs of between 27 and 29. A partly cloudy, sunny day can be expected in Cape Town with a low of 13 and a high of 18. The top story in your Eyewitness News this hour. The IEC has rejected claims by the ANC that its website prevented the party from submitting its candidate list for the upcoming municipal elections.
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2: Rudaport, there's slow-moving traffic on Ontekers. This is between Westgate Mall and Corlett Avenue. Still in Rudaport, this time heading into Kagiso Lerato, bumper-to-bumper traffic on Randfontein Road. Between Milestalker and Adcock, Protea Glen also expect some delays on the N12 westbound from the R554 Abu Bakar Drive to the R558 in Attridgeville. Traffic is heavily backed up. This is on WF Nkomo between Rod Street and Citron Drive. While in the Mother City, we're still dealing with that accident scene on the N1 outbound before Monte Vista Boulevard. There's also slow-moving traffic still. This is on the R300 northbound approaching Old Paul Road. If you come across any other traffic issues, kindly WhatsApp us on 072-702-1702.
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3: Well, interested to hear where you enjoy going for coffee or where you don't. I know one of the things that people always tell me about just about every coffee shop is that no one likes to drink tea in them. I don't know if it's the sort of mug, you know, the kind of the plastic or the paper mug, really, or whatever it is. But there's something about having tea in a coffee shop that doesn't really make sense. And I don't know if that says something about tea drinkers. I remember many years ago, I think actually on this program, probably about 15 years ago, asking a person who was involved in the vending machine business why vending machines that dispense tea had such a bad name. And he said very clearly, it's not the machine's fault. It's that tea drinkers are so fussy. I found that very hard to argue with, I have to tell you. In my experience, tea drinkers can be quite fussy. I don't know if you have a view on 072-702-1702. 22 minutes now to 7 o'clock.
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3: Anthony Trusheda, tea, coffee?
4: Tea, absolutely tea.
3: Fussy?
4: I don't think I'm fussy. I think I'm particular in what I like.
3: Wow.
4: It's not fuss. It's just, you know, having a good sense of what tastes good.
3: But I'd rather talk to a tea drinker than someone who drinks cappuccino on a regular basis.
4: Totally fair.
3: You know.
4: Reasonable.
3: Yeah. I mean, just as they get the pitchforks assembling outside. The Proteas doing nicely.
4: Yeah, it was this brilliant display from them with both the bat and the ball as the Proteas booked their place in the T20 Tri-Series final. That's thanks to back-to-back victories over Zimbabwe. Today they claimed a 43-run win with Luandre Pretorius striking a quick-fire 94, seeing the South Africans post 185 for 7. In response, Pion Fontaine took 4 for 24 as the Zimbabweans were all out for 142. In football, Betway Premiership will take to the field with match day 5 of the season. Durban City take on Stellenbosch and the defending champs Orlando Pirates will have a chance to extend their lead at the top of the table. They come up against Kruger United. After qualifying for a fifth successive MTN 8 final this past weekend, Coach Abdeslam Wadu says they're finally getting an identity.
5: We move on. I think game by game we start to improve. Still some areas to work on, but my job is not to look for excuses, is to build, is to find solutions, and to keep bringing success and to win.
4: Kickoff for both is at 7:30. Will Safa finally have their man? They unveiled Pieter Mosimane as the new head coach of Bafana Bafana, 14 years after his first stint with the national team. EWN Sports' Tolokelo Mganga has more.
6: Pieter Mosimane has spoken with pride about returning as Bafana Bafana's head coach after he was unveiled by the SA Football Association this morning. He admits it's the job of a lifetime as he comes back for a second spell, having become the most successful South African coach following success with Mamelodi Sundowns and Al Ahly. He says his responsibility is to take the national team forward and to new heights. Mosimane, who's agreed a deal until the 2030 World Cup, will have little time to settle in at his new job as Bafana return to action later this month in 2027. Africa Cup of Nations qualifiers. Tholakele Mganga, Eyewitness News, Safa House, Nasrec.
4: And in tennis, day 3 of the 2026 US Open sees the conclusion of the first round. Mirandrija, Valise Mertens and Iva Jovic all head out later today. While in the men's draw, Alex de Minaur, Rafa Yorda and Taylor Fritz all get their start at Flushing Meadows. Men's number 1 seed Alexander Zverev says, though, he isn't too worried about his ranking as he starts his tournament against Lorenzo Sonego overnight.
7: I think seedings are nice and seedings is great show of that you've been playing well. But I think what's the most important thing is whose name is at the end of the draw, you know, and who's, you know, still here in 2 weeks' time. I think that's the main goal for everybody who's in the draw.
4: Anthony Teixeira, Eyewitness News Sport.
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3: 18 minutes now to 7 the time, where the oil and chemical company Sasol increasing its EBITDA by 17% to 61 billion rand in the financial year to the end of June, bringing its headline earnings up by 9%. Obviously, higher oil prices playing a role, but stronger production figures too. Walt Brins is the Chief Financial Officer at Sasol. Walt, good evening and thanks for the time. Really do appreciate it. So a 4% increase in sales, oil prices were up during the period. All of that seemed to give you some very nice momentum indeed.
8: It did. Thank you, Stephen, and thank you for having me on your show, and good evening to your listeners. I think, you know, the macroeconomic environment is often difficult to control, but what is important is how you manage it when it turns in your favor. I think this year was a good example of the type of operating leverage Sasol can generate if the macros do turn in their favors, particularly in that last quarter. Volumes were higher. We had our highest production at Secunda operations for the past 5 years. And we also managed to keep our cash fixed cost, absorbed inflation for the third year in a row. And then our capital expenditure also came down 18%. So overall, a very solid performance. Help to improve our free cash flow and also strengthen our balance sheet.
3: I mean, really strong production figures at Secunda, was up 8%, as you say. Are you kind of at the top of what you can produce there? I mean, are you running those operations as hard as they can be run?
8: We still believe there's upside. I mean, we just did about 7.26 million tons in this year. Our guidance for FY27 is 7.2 to 7.4 million tons. And that's even with a phase shutdown that we didn't have last year. The reason for the uptick is really our focus on improved coal quality. So we reached beneficial operation on our destoning project in December of last calendar year. And we really are seeing the benefits of that. It's improving the quality of the coal that we're feeding into our operations. And we're seeing the output improving. And so we still believe there's more potential in that business. And certainly at this time, where the country needs more fuel, petrol, diesel, jet fuel, not less, it's important that we do produce and serve our customers.
3: I've seen different amounts at where you break even on oil prices, $50 or $53 thereabouts. Oil's at 92. If you look at what's happening around the Strait of Hormuz, it's likely to stay at 90 for a while. I mean, this momentum might continue for a while for you.
8: Yeah, and I think that's part of what we want to take advantage of. And I think the last time I spoke to you, you were asking, what would I do if oil dropped below $50 a barrel? And so it shows how quickly things can turn. So we don't know how long it will last for. We need to just make sure we take advantage of it. And as I said, you know, keep our costs down and our volumes up. The break even is influenced by the exchange rate too. Obviously, the rand strengthening is not great for our income statement, but is good for our balance sheet where we have some dollar denominated debt. So overall, again, you know, the macros will be what it will be. I think I drive our assumptions team crazy with all the different scenarios that they need to run. But ultimately, you know, we need to just keep doing the basics right. And we feel like FY26 was one of those years.
3: You've been using quite a lot of the money, I presume, to pay back some of your debt. I think your debt's now at around $3.3 billion. Are you a bit more comfortable with that than you were, considering how much you've been able to bring it down by?
8: Yeah, so, you know, our balance sheet is in its strongest position it's been in for a while. You know, that net debt number you quoted is its lowest for 10 years, so since before we started investing in Lake Charles in the U.S., and so it's been quite a journey to get back to this point. What's also pleasing is, you know, our overall liquidity improved to $5 billion. So our balance sheet is probably in its strongest position it has been for many years. And that just gives us, you know, comfort that, you know, if the macroeconomic environment changes again, we'd be able to absorb it. And we wouldn't be able, you know, we need to do anything short term to manage it. But, you know, our pathway is to continue to deleverage. We have a target of below $3 billion before we start resumption of dividends. And I think that's what we focused on as a business to get to. And obviously our shareholders would like to see a dividend as well. So that's the plan and we're on track and we're excited by the prospects that it brings.
3: Talking of Lake Charles, your chemical sales in the US were up quite strongly. I presume more ethylene production there. How were you able to increase production so nicely?
8: Yeah, so we did have an unplanned shutdown in the last financial year. So we saw much high ethylene acid utilization in this financial year. Margins turned in our favor, particularly in the last quarter. But overall, the ethylene margins were actually down. So our entire international chemical business, you know, we communicated a reset strategy 15 months ago. We're very pleased by the progress that we've been making. You know, we delivered EBITDA just north of $600 million from that business across the America and Eurasia setup, and we still feel there's more latent potential in that business that we can unlock. And that's what, you know, Anshu and the team are focused on.
3: You've been working quite hard at limiting your greenhouse gas emissions as a group. Quite a difficult thing to do for you. I mean, Sasol historically has produced around 10 to 12% of South Africa's overall greenhouse gas emissions. And your emissions were up during this period because your production was up. But you are emitting less overall compared to where you were back when 2019 you started this. How do you feel about the progress you're making overall? It's important and for you, I imagine, quite difficult to do.
8: It is, but that doesn't mean we're not focused on doing it. I think we remain steadfast in our commitment to reduce greenhouse gas emissions by 30% by 2030. A big portion of that is our renewable energy strategy. So we did bring on another 330 megawatts of renewable energy during the year, and increased our overall renewable energy to just over 500 megawatts. We've contracted more than 1.3 gigawatts of renewable energy. So we feel we're doing our part. What's nice with the renewable energy in the South African context, it's good for the environment, but also makes economic sense. You know, we're naturally endowed with wind and solar. And, you know, that's something that we're looking to take advantage of. And then we continue to drive our energy efficiency projects within our facilities itself to consume less energy in the production of products. And we'll continue to do that. I mean, I think, Stephen, part of our role is to be a responsible company too. But, you know, the focus right now is, to be honest, on energy security more than anything, particularly given the events in the Middle East over the past 6 months.
3: No, sure. Well, Bruns, thank you. The Chief Financial Officer at Sasol, really do appreciate the time tonight. 11 minutes now to 7 o'clock on The Money Show.
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3: 9 minutes to seven. Well, I don't know when you last tried to get a home loan. It's the kind of thing you can get so lost in paperwork and numbers and rates and all sorts of things. And it can have a really long-term impact on your finances if you don't get it exactly right. Well, SA Home Loans, they've been around now since 1999, I think it was. And they're one of the big operators in the space. They're now looking at things a little differently. And this In Conversation is brought to you by SA Home Loans. Rob Kelso is the CEO at SA Home Loans. Rob, good evening. Thanks so much for coming into the Money Show studio tonight. I really appreciate it. You've been around, 27 years? Quite a well-known brand, SA Home Loans. I think most people have heard of them. You're refreshing your brand. Your slogan, own the life you want. What's the thinking behind it?
14: Evening, Stephen. Yeah, good to be back with you. So we, as you say, we've been around a long time now. We are the largest home loan specialist provider in the market. The reality is over the years, we've been the only alternative to the old traditional banks in the space, with the challenges to those banks. That said, what we do need to do all the time is markets are evolving, consumer behavior and expectations change, generations shift. And we need to keep refreshing and making sure that our market promise is contemporary and valid for where the market's at. So our team undertook quite an extensive market research exercise earlier this year just to test where the market was, what consumers were looking for. And that has crystallized in this new brand position. It's not a change in position. It's more just a elevation and a highlight of what we've always believed. So what that market research did was tell us, I think firstly, that our core, the purpose of our business, which is all about unlocking home ownership for hardworking South Africans, that is validated. It still resonates with South African consumers generally. And then what became explicitly clear to us and validated a lot of the consumer and client testimonials that we see all the time is that owning property and ownership is not just about the bricks and mortar. Ownership really is about the possibilities that it unlocks for people. And that is different for every consumer, depending on where they are in that journey and where they are in their life cycle.
3: I mean, the market, by and large, I suppose, outside the Western Cape, is still very much under pressure. And that means everybody kind of watches every penny and everyone's very close. You know, everyone's trying to sort of find the cheapest way to do things. Is it difficult to stand out in that environment? I mean, what do you try and do to make you different from everyone else in the crowd?
14: So I think the market is still under some pressure. I think your previous guest said it well, as macroeconomic events have disrupted the economy generally. The property market is very sensitive to short-term affordability shocks, clearly interest rates and fuel prices and oil prices. And that really has been the story of this year. That said, we do see the economic fundamentals generally are improving quite strongly. And if you do see over the next 12 months, as we expect, a reversion of interest rates, rates start to come down again, inflation targeting starts to work, oil prices normalize, the housing market really is poised to benefit from that. We have seen the story of Cape Town on the headlines. Everybody's seen that property market has grown by double digits over time, and that steals headlines. But the reality is the market really is more than just Cape Town. It's great that market's done well, but the heart of the market really is the other provinces like Gauteng. This still is the engine room of the market. What makes us stand out? I think we are the only non-bank. We are the only specialist in the market. The banks, as we say quite often, we don't do banking, we do home loans. The banks do banking and they do banking well. Part of that is a home loan. We are specialists in that we focused on the home loan. We understand what the home loan journey looks like. And it also means that we offer a very personalized and specialized experience to our consumers. The banks often will work through intermediaries or brokers. We built our business around our own sales team of specialists who work for us. They are there as specialists to guide a personalized service to our clients as they walk this journey.
3: I mean, you've spoken about more than just home loans. I mean, how do you try then and make a difference in communities? And I mean, every company report has a glossy picture of, you know, the CEO, I don't know, building a house or something. I mean, you try and do that as well. What kind of difference do you try and make?
14: Yeah, so we're cautious about, as you say, the glossy headlines of it. We, as part of our sort of DNA, we do believe in our role in community. Any business in South Africa to be successful, we need vibrant, healthy communities around us. And SA Home Loans, that is equally true. And we do a lot of work in the space of trying to grow healthy communities. So we've got a foundation, we've got a team who spends quite a lot of time and effort and support into two particular pillars. The one is all around skills development in the matrix, particularly school space. We support education, trying to give children in disadvantaged schools heading into that matric year the best chance at getting on the front foot and building the life that they want when it comes to education and tertiary education. And the other one is around supporting emerging enterprises. So we've got a program which spends a lot of time and effort and money on helping to build small businesses in South Africa. We do believe small business really is the backbone of an economy, and that the more SAHumlan succeeds, the more we can help communities around us to succeed as well. And that is a strong ethos in our business.
3: You talk about Gauteng being the kind of engine room of the market. Are you seeing any movement at all? I mean, there is so much different kind of stuff around. You hear some people saying, no, buy in Gauteng now, it might turn after the election. You have lots of other people saying, no, wait until the election. Estate agents, and I know better than to necessarily go on what they say, say buy now. I don't believe them, I'm afraid, and they know who they are. I mean, what do the numbers tell you in terms of applications, in terms of what people are looking at in Gauteng?
14: So definitely, I think we saw Gauteng particularly go through a bit of a stagnation over the last couple of years, for obvious reasons. We definitely this year have seen activity starting to pick up. As I said earlier, the market, the heart of the market, the bulk of housing really is in this province. Mm-hmm. And this market will drive property and GDP generally. And the bulk of the population lives here, regardless of the stories around the growth of the Cape economy. So what we will see and have seen is increasing activity in the Gauteng market. Consumers are also seeing value for money here. So in a market where you've seen low single-digit growth or no growth, there's obviously a lot more value and affordability than you would see in a market where there's been strong double-digit growth. And we are definitely are seeing a return of interest to the Gauteng market, a return of interest to the KZN markets, both of which I think are important parts of the property story generally.
3: I mean, part of it must be, even if things don't necessarily improve, people still need to buy houses. They want to get on the ladder. They want to position themselves. They want a place for themselves and their family. So if you have 3 years of very little movement, at some point people are still going to move in.
14: Yeah, there's definitely built up demand. There's a far greater need for housing than the activity in the market right now. That's known by everybody. And there also is a very strong ownership culture in South Africa. That doesn't go away with affordability pressure. And as we see the economy improving and as fundamentals improve as we move through the next 6 to 12 months, we do believe we see that housing market start to move again. We see consumer confidence grow. We see consumers starting to get back onto their property ladder.
3: Rob Kelso, thanks so much for coming in. Really do appreciate it. Rob Kelso is the CEO at SA Home Loans. This In Conversation brought to you by SA Home Loans. Encouraging to hear these conversations around Gauteng. I have to say, I've heard from other sources as well, other people suggesting the same thing. So Rob is certainly not sort of speaking in a vacuum. The idea that things are moving, there are various reasons for it. I know so many people who get, you know, around the braai and have a big argument. Should I have bought this house? Should I stay where I am? It's still something that comes up from time to time. And the fact that Gauteng prices just haven't really moved in the last 10 years, or until recently at least, I think has really made some people quite cynical about it. Maybe it's all about to turn around. You're with The Money Show. It's 7 o'clock.
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16: Good evening, I'm Sibs Matiela. The Madlanga Commission has postponed the testimony of Crime Intelligence Deputy Feroz Khan to the 28th of September. Khan was subpoenaed to testify today over allegations of interference in the criminal justice system. His lawyers requested a postponement, citing Khan had a medical impediment. They declined to divulge further details referring to privacy rights, which was contended by evidence leaders. Following a lengthy debate, Justice Mbuyiseli Madlanga declared Khan failed to provide sufficient information to warrant a postponement. Khan will only be excused from testimony following a report from an independent examiner.
17: General Khan's condition must be disclosed, but what must not be disclosed are the details concerning that condition.
16: The SIU has identified payments amounting to 100 million rand made by alleged tender fraudster Joel Govanraju to officials at the Tembisa Hospital. Govanraju is alleged to be one of the three masterminds behind the looting of more than 2 billion rand in contracts from the medical facility. The 37-year-old was arrested on Friday and released on 200,000 rand bail by the Specialized Commercial Crimes Court yesterday. The SIU has welcomed his arrest, saying it demonstrates that allegations of corruption at Tembisa Hospital are being thoroughly investigated. Alpha Ramshwana has more.
18: The SIU's investigation into corruption at the Tembisa Hospital is far from over as it continues to follow the looted money. What the SIU has established so far is that Joel Govindraju made payments of about 100 million rand to 12 officials at the medical facility. SIU spokesperson Selby Makgoto says it is not yet clear whether the payments were kickback.

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2: Yannick Adonis told the court he was an awaiting trial prisoner at Haldersthrom Prison when the late Major General Andre Lincoln roped him into a plan to stage a grenade attack on slain top cop Charles Kinnear in a bid to arrest Nafis Modak. However, Adonis says when he later learned the AGU's plan was allegedly to kill Modak during the arrest, he made arrangements to botch the attack on Kinnear. He told the court he arranged for the grenade, which was to be used in the attack, to be swapped with a dud. Judge Robert Henney clarified Adonis' version.
3: And I told him, yes, sir.
4: With their permission.
5: With the AGU's permission.
4: With General Lincoln and Mr. Kinnear.
5: But they did not know that he swapped the
2: Adonis says he was charged for the botched attack on Kinnear after he refused to implicate Modak as the mastermind. Carlo Peterson, Eyewitness News, Western Cape High Court.
6: And tech billionaire Elon Musk has defended AI data centers. He was participating virtually in a tech-focused G20 meeting in North Carolina amid a global debate on how governments should address the dangers and promise of artificial intelligence. He's urged the G20 to tread softly on regulating tech and AI, saying European-style rules inhibit innovation. He insists that data center builders should be paying their fair share of tax, but that the technology world is in urgent need of the AI capacity and data centers provide. Gold is trading at $4,357.12 an ounce. The rand is at 16 rand 15 to the dollar, 21 rand 82 to the pound, 18 rand 71 to the euro. Brent crude oil is at $94.30 a barrel.
7: Roodepoort, slow moving traffic on Ontdekker. So this is between Westgate Mall and Collard Avenue, while in Protea Glen. Expect some delays on the N12. Westbound from the R554 Abu Bakr Drive to the R558. Going back to Roodepoort, this time heading into Leratong Kagiso area. Bumper to bumper traffic on Randfontein Road between Miles Stocker and Adcock.
6: A fine Wednesday in store for Gauteng tomorrow. Johannesburg drops to an overnight low of 11 degrees and will peak at 28. Pretoria 12 and 29 and Vereeniging 11 and 27 degrees. Cape Town can expect a partly sunny Wednesday, starting off with lows of 13 degrees but peaking at a high of 18. The top story in your Eyewitness News at this hour, the Madlanga Commission has postponed the testimony of Crime Intelligence Deputy Feroz Khan to the 28th of September.
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10: 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Proud to safeguard the retirement confidence built by generations of South Africans. Lots to come in the next little while. We will be talking about one of the big problems that we've been facing around grid connections. It's a really interesting problem that we've been seeing over the last little while, and I think we'll talk to someone who's made some really interesting headway around that. They basically did it for themselves. We'll speak to Mark Tanton, the CEO at Redcap Energy, in a few moments. A conversation with the Managing Director of Trialog coming up, Nick Rocky, about a sustainable business tracker. I'm always very nervous about, you know, the glossy company report that says this and that. How do you actually assess it? And I think this is really quite interesting. I think that's going to be a very interesting conversation. Warren Ingram tonight. Six things about the stock market every investor needs to know. And I think this is going to be really quite interesting. We'll build to an extent on some of the stuff that we already know. So I think that's going to be really quite interesting. But also everything you need to know before you get involved. And so often the most important thing about this is knowing when to keep your head and when not to. Nice to have you along tonight.
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9: on 072
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10: Well, and we've been talking about ShopRite. We've been talking

0: talking about coffee this evening on The Money Show.
1: Good evening, Stephen. The announcement out of ShopRite today about the purchase of Vida eCafe raises some interesting questions, particularly about Starbucks and its role in Checkers stores and in the overall brand mix. If I remember correctly, Krispy Kreme and Starbucks were additions into the ShopRite shopping experience to show that they are moving into the upper category to compete at the top premium end of the market. Are we to understand that that's been accomplished? Is Vida going to displace Starbucks? What does that say about Starbucks? Is it a statement on their performance and where they've underperformed? There are so many questions, and I wonder if you have any insight.
0: Thank you. Yeah, I mean, the only thing that I keep coming back to is what Peter Engelbrecht said right at the beginning of the conversation, where he said, look, they want to be the place where you go to for everything every day. And I think that's probably the sort of genesis of it, really. They want to do that. I must say, I can't see Starbucks staying in the ShopRite stores. I didn't ask, and I, you know, have no inside knowledge, but I can't see how that would work. It didn't seem sustainable to me. So I don't know if it's about them. I think it's more about the longer-term strategy by ShopRite. I think that's really how I see it at the moment. 9 minutes after seven.
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0: 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We'll also sit down with the FNB CEO, LaTanya Johnson, for this week's Shapeshifter conversation. And your consumer ninja, Wendy Nola, is locked, loaded, and ready to take on your toughest consumer battles. 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
0: The Green Economy feature on 702 and Cape Talk is brought to you by Volvo. Relax and test drive a Volvo plug-in hybrid today. I'm sure you've heard so many times the conversation around renewable power. But following on from that is the conversation around grid access to renewable power. The places with wind and sun are not necessarily the places with grid capacity. If you can't connect it to the grid, there's no point having it. For many people in the sector, the real problem now is actually not generating capacity at all, but more grid capacity. News this week that one company, the Mpofu Wind Farm Cluster, it's in the Eastern Cape, they basically built their own network, and they got a transmission line from where they were to where it needed to be in the Eastern Cape. Mark Tanton is the CEO of Redcap Energy. They were in charge of the project. Mark, good evening. How are you able to go about doing this? I mean, to build your own grid is not an easy thing to do.
4: Good evening, Sarah, and good evening, listeners. So just a correction. We're in charge of doing the development. The Italian utility Enel Green Power was responsible for the construction. So the development side is where you go and get all the land rights over, and there were 87 land parcels that we had to get signed up to agree for the line to cross their land, and then you have to do all the permitting that goes hand in hand with that, and that's what Redcap did for the 116 kilometers of line, but it did take many years.
0: So I was going to ask, because when you go through land, you're going through land owned by other people. Some of it in the Eastern Cape might be communally owned, much of it privately owned. How do you go about doing that? Are you knocking on a lot of doors?
4: So you can categorize the landowners into large-scale farmers, and large-scale farmers are pretty used to requests to cross their land and relatively simple to deal with. Hobby farmers, a little bit more, or gentleman farmers, a little bit more difficult. And then the state-owned entities that would have land. It's a very different approach to each landowner. The government land side needs a lot of hand-holding to walk things through Department of Public Works. The farmers, you need to be nimble to reach commercial arrangements that suit them to allow you to get the rights to cross the land. So there's no one size fits all, and you need a team that's quite adaptable to engaging with the various constituents and patient.
0: Mm. Do you need people from the local community, people known to the people whose doors you're knocking on?
4: The majority of the landowners in this land, the majority are actually are farmers, and Redcap had been active in this area since 2009. So we were fortunate that we had a good reputation. So it was our staff that were, and they are based in the area engaging. So we used our staff. They got to know the farmers very well, and through word of mouth, they were trusted.
0: And once you've done that, I mean, you did all of that, there's still a lot of work to do afterwards. You have to make sure that the cable actually works. It's quite a long line.
4: Yeah, I mean, that's the reality. Is the difficult part is actually getting the line permitted and getting the land. The building is by no means simple and has lots of complexities. But I mean, as you mentioned, in South Africa, crossing communal land, crossing state-owned land, you know, for Eskom itself, or the National Transmission Company, it's even more difficult than it is for private sector, actually, because we're able to be nimble in commercial negotiations where Eskom can't. So the building is definitely difficult, but the most difficult and, I guess, time-consuming, risky is the permitting and getting the right of way.
0: So the permitting, do you need a permit for each? So once you've spoken to the owner, you've knocked on Stephen's door, Stephen says, yes, of course you can do it across my land, very happy, please bring me an Americano next time. And once that's fine, do you need a permit to cross my land or one permit for the whole cable?
4: So it depends on what your land is, but we need a basic assessment to do the whole line. And so that's not specific to your property. Mm-hmm. That's for the line being a listed activity that we have to then apply to the department to get environmental permission to build the line. If the line crosses water, you have to do a water use license agreement. And if it becomes apparent that your line is going through a sensitive area, you would have to avoid the sensitive area. So it's environmental permitting more than anything else.
0: And Mark, I mean, you work in this space, so you might want to be very careful. I know you might not want to irritate anyone, but when you look at the permitting process, are there obvious ways that we could speed it up? And, you know, I mean, there's a lot of reform going on in government. People are looking for ways to speed things up. You might be helping them along a little bit, actually. But are there obvious ways? I mean, building more capacity, network capacity, is going to be one of the big things we do as South Africa over the next 10 years. Are there sort of obvious reforms you could see that could make this process easier?
4: Well, there are, and this would be, for many, is extremely controversial, because it's not the government departments who are responsible for the permitting. The majority are actually very good and efficient at what they do, not all. The issue is actually convincing the people to allow you to cross the land, and that's a big issue Eskom faces. That's why Eskom has attempted to go the route of appropriation with compensation, because if you compare us to countries such as China, in China you can build significant amounts of grid very quickly because the state supports it and you can't get in the way. I'm not advocating that people's rights should be prejudiced, but that the biggest delay is convincing all the landowners to get on board, and the permitting can be slow, and some departments are not as good as others. But that's really the issue, is getting the right of way.
0: I can just imagine the argument. It's my land. I'm not going to accept any infringement on my land sovereignty, et cetera, et cetera, et cetera. And maybe in their shoes, I might feel the same way.
4: I've had a discussion with a farmer who his view was that if I want electricity, how can I tell you you can't cross my land because the line that comes to my house has crossed someone's land? But that's an old farmer's view. It's not necessarily the same if you've bought your pristine weekend hideaway and you don't want to see the power line, but you would like to turn on the lights.
0: Yes.
4: Maybe we suffer cognitive dissonance at times.
0: No, I know exactly the type. If your company wants to go and do it somewhere else, a project like this, I imagine you've learned quite a lot, and there'll be other people looking at your example.
4: So we learned from the Mpofu line, and we replicated what we did in Mpofu just outside Beaufort West. And we, instead of doing 100, we've done 200 kilometres of line now, which we've also got fully permitted, and we have the land agreements all signed up. That's for two new wind farms. So we took all the learnings, which were quite hard, and have now replicated. And to date, we haven't seen anyone mimicking what we're doing. A lot of people still think we're crazy, but our team has learned and is able to now replicate what we've done.
0: Mm. Mark, thank you. Mark Tanton is the CEO at Red Cap Energy. Interesting to watch that process, a sort of different way of going about things. A lengthy way, though. Took them about 10 years. On the other hand, if it's the only way to do things, maybe that is what's going to happen. 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
0: Well, over the next few weeks, you'll hear several interviews about businesses and how they're trying to ensure they behave in a sustainable way, about why they're changing what they're doing, how they're going to do it in the future. And the series being put together in conjunction with the firm Trialogue, they recently released their sustainable business tracker. It looks at this issue in some detail. Nick Rocky is the MD at Trialogue. Nick, good evening. I mean, businesses talk about sustainability all the time. I don't know if we can believe all of it. Is there a business case for them to, I suppose, embed sustainability? I'm talking about rands and cents. Does it work for their bottom line for them to do that?
8: Yeah, I know. Evening, Stephen. I think it most definitely is. What we found in our research, though, is that not many companies actually, track or quantify the business case, which just shows where sustainability is typically, being positioned in an organization. But we think there most definitely is a case. Sometimes I think quantifiable in ROI terms, where you, for instance, investing in a particular plant or an operational facility, and you can, look at the payback period of that. But very often, I think the ROI comes in a sort of multifaceted way, in terms of improvement of relationships with various people, stakeholders, potentially opening up markets, bringing down operational costs. And I think that there is a very strong case these days around embedding sustainability and strategically into an organization with RIIs most definitely justified in the longer term.
0: I mean, firms will talk about it. They'll have it in their documents or their JSE results. How can you tell if they mean it or if it's just about compliance? I mean, there must be some firms that really do mean it.
8: Well, I think most all do mean it to some extent. Exactly what they're doing. Sometimes these reports are, firstly, they're written by companies, and there's a very standard approach to writing reports. And it's a lot about the disclosures through the reports. What the reports don't necessarily tell you is where the hard decisions have been taken, how practices are changing, where business is actually shifting what it's doing, and how it's embedding sustainability into the organization. They tell you, I think it's a very useful way of looking at a business in terms of what they're doing, but I don't think it necessarily provides you with a full picture.
0: Does it matter how high up the leadership chain it goes? I mean, if it's embedded with the CEO or maybe even the board, I mean, if it's there, do you kind of know they mean it?
8: Yeah, I think the, depending on what, how seriously or what sort of ambition the companies are striving for. And if they're going through sustainability, filling out reports and meeting codes and standards requirements, but not fundamentally changing the business, then I guess it doesn't need to be in the boardroom as a discussion. But if you're fundamentally looking at your business and saying, how do we navigate this external environment? What are the trade-offs we need to make? Where do we need to invest and put capital behind some of these decisions? Then that becomes a board discussion. Those decisions can't be taken down the line. Without that board setting the tone, understanding what that ambition looks like, and then providing a sort of leadership mandate for that, very little will fundamentally change within the organization. So, yes, and I think that those companies that are really be serious about it, you'll find that their board can talk to you with some degree of authority about what they're doing and have know-how in terms of what that agenda looks like and at a strategic level, what it's doing for the company down the line.
0: I mean, a board decision may not be entirely public or well known in the public, but it'll be well known to the company's employees, and they themselves can use that decision to do the right thing in the decisions they make all the way down the chain.
8: Yeah, and it feeds down. Without that mandate, you'll find that middle management goes through the motions, but they keep bumping their head against capacity. Sustainability has got to be something that the business takes on board holistically. So divisions and operational units need to actually deliver the business and, the sustainability imperative. And without a leadership mandate, that just can't happen.
0: I think, people are given things they have to comply with or do. And I'm told, never happened to me, but, the further up you go, actually the more kind of forms you need to fill, signatures are needed more often. You have to tick boxes all the time, fill in forms or get someone to do it for you. How do you have a sustainable business tracker that's maybe about a bit more than that? Because assessing whether a company is living up to what it's saying can be a very difficult thing to do. It's what shareholders try to do all the time. How do you run a sustainable tracker?
8: So we built a model with sort of five pillars, which starts at the other end. Doesn't start, typically sustainability used to sort of feed in from reporting and work back up the business. We sort of said, let's start at a sustainability ambition and then a leadership mandate. And then we look at the systems and processes and then look at metrics and targets and incentives. And then finally on communication. And we put together 44 indicators, but we asked very precise questions around each indicator where you kind of knew where you were in the business, and we gave the options. So it was a maturity assessment, and a company, if they filled it out honestly, would say, yes, we don't debate this at board level, or our system is a bit of a spreadsheet that we put together and try and cobble together a report. So we had very specific examples that would position a business on a maturity spectrum and tracked across the different pillars. And obviously companies can benchmark themselves against that and see where they can, where there's level for improvement or how they stand relative to others.
0: Mm. I mean, going forward, obviously you would like more and more companies to adopt this, be a part of it.
8: Yeah, I mean, I think it's a useful tool. It's not another code or another standard. It's basically something that you can fill out and you can use to sort of plan and build out a roadmap for yourself. And you can take it. What we've done is we've taken it through some organizations where they get different perspectives from across the business, and then they discuss collectively, you know, where they can improve and what they can do. And I think companies that are serious about really betting in sustainability and building it in as a competitive advantage, and I do believe that this is really about good business, that it's a useful tool to provide that sort of that view, a very holistic view of where you are on the process.
0: Nick Rocky, thanks very much indeed. The MD of Trialogue, really do appreciate it. More conversations about this to come with the CEOs themselves over the next few weeks on The Money Show. 28 minutes after 7.
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3: and Cape Talk.
0: Aubrey, talking about sustainability. Good evening. How are you doing?
9: What a story, sustainability. I'm well, yeah. Steve Oval. Good. Listen, let me tell you what's happening on our show this evening. The first hour is with Claire Thompson, a lawyer in private practice and a specialist in family law. And we're talking about the deadline to register customary marriages that happened 2 days ago. We find out what are your legal duties, what are the ramifications, and what recourse you have if you have not registered your customary marriage. In the second hour of the show, we talk leadership with Andisa Ramavunga in our entrepreneurship feature. And we're talking about why it's important for leaders to have self-mastery before they can try to lead companies and organizations.
0: Gotta control yourself first.
9: Absolutely. And then, of course, in the third hour of the show, we're looking at our education feature. My guest is to be confirmed, so I'm not at liberty yet to say who it is. But we're talking about, are we deciding children's futures too early? This is because at some point in a child's schooling, we ask them to make choices about the kind of education they want to pursue, whether they see themselves as academic or they see themselves in the vocational space. And maybe we are asking that question a little too early.
0: You know, I love that conversation because it's so interesting. Different countries do different things.
9: Absolutely.
0: I mean, for a long time in places like the UK or Germany, you were 11. I mean, who knows themselves at 11? I didn't know myself at 40.
9: And in Finland, they don't have assessments until the child is in grade 12, and they lead the world, right?
0: Yeah.
9: In as far as education is concerned. Yes. So maybe we need to have that conversation a little harder. And then, of course, the final hour is an open line, and that's our show tonight.
0: You ever try to change our education system? Good luck. Aubrey, thanks very much indeed. You'll be on your radio in half an hour. Just gone 7:30. Service, good evening. Talking about education, what's the latest from the Cape Peninsula University of Technology?
10: Yeah, good evening, Stephen. The Madlanga Commission has... No. Good evening, Stephen. About 100 students from the Cape Peninsula University of Technology took their grievances to the Special Investigating Unit offices in Pinelands today. The students are calling for an independent investigation into the university's finances. The request is one of a few listed in a memorandum handed to the university's management in recent weeks. Mihle George was there.
11: Protests at various CPUT campuses over the last few weeks led to the university's academic program being suspended and student residences being evacuated. Students have been unhappy about a proposed 2027 financial recovery plan. But after a meeting over the weekend, the university council agreed to some of the students' demands, including the unconditional withdrawal of the proposed plan, the issuing of academic transcripts and certificates to students with debts. The council has also welcomed the request for an independent investigation into matters raised by students. CPUT Central SRC President Liabule Lagela says they are appealing to the SIU to ensure their investigation leads to accountability and financial stability at the university.
12: The very same issues that are detailed in this report are the reason why now the university is giving this financial recovery plan. It's the reasons why the university is having all these issues in terms of finances, under maintenance and all those stuff.
11: The students have given SIU, who received and signed their memorandum, 2 weeks to respond. Mihle George, Eyewitness News, Pinelands.
10: The ANC's decision to recall Western Cape SACP Secretary Benson Nqonzu is deepening tensions between the two alliance partners, with Nqonzu refusing to step aside. Nqonzu says he will continue carrying out his duties as a member of the Western Cape legislature, despite the ANC's recall decision. The ANC has recalled Nqonzu and two other ward councillors in the province who allegedly refused to campaign for the party ahead of the upcoming local government elections. Nqonzu says the decision is an attack on communists who were deployed to provincial and local government under the ANC banner.
13: Politically, of course, want to engage organs of the alliance, SANCO, COSATU, including with the African National Congress, of which I was informed that already a letter has been sent to the ANC Secretary General, and also filed papers with the court of this country interdicting this matter at both procedural and substantive level.
10: The KwaZulu-Natal government has promised to crack down on shops that are non-compliant with occupational health and safety standards. Provincial government officials alongside labor and law enforcement conducted several compliance raids in the Pietermaritzburg CBD today. Numerous shops were closed for labor and health violations, including a restaurant that uses its cold storage warehouse as a bedroom. KZN Premier Taminduli says the scourge is growing.
14: Most of the shops that are actually owned by foreign nationals, unfortunately, they are really not compliant. I've even engaged them to say, why are you making your life difficult? Why then, when you're given an opportunity, are you not complying with the laws of our country? Because some of them, they do have papers of being here in South Africa or here in KwaZulu-Natal, but the only problem is that in their businesses, they are not complying with the laws, either the municipalities or rather the laws of our country.
10: And the International Monetary Fund has reached an agreement with Senegal on a new $2.2 billion debt program. This after a prior deal was suspended following discovery of previously unreported debt. The IMF says the 36-month arrangement is meant to support the country's economic and financial reform program for the 2026 to 2029 period. In 2024, Senegal's current government accused the former administration of ex-president Macky of having concealed the true extent of the West African country's worrisome budgetary situation. As a result, the IMF suspended a $1.8 billion aid program that it had agreed upon in 2023, pending further information and commitments from Senegal's new authorities. After several IMF visits to Senegal to examine the country's financial situation, the IMF and the government began negotiations in mid-October for this new aid program. A fine Wednesday in store for Gauteng tomorrow. Lows of between 11 and 12 degrees and highs of between 27 and 29. A partly cloudy day expected in Cape Town with a low of 13 and a high of 18. The top story in your Eyewitness News this hour. About 100 students from the Cape Peninsula University of Technology took their grievances to the Special Investigating Unit offices in Pinelands today.
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0: 23 minutes now to 8 the time. Well, Warren Ingram, as you know, is a certified financial planner at Galileo Capital. He's very happy to take your questions as well on 011-883-0702, 021-446-0567, and by voice note as well on 072-702-1702. Tonight, we're talking about 6 things about the stock market every investor should know. Warren, good evening. Almost everything that you invest will go into the stock market through some way. Does help to kind of have an understanding about it.
16: I agree 100%, Stephen. And I think often we get caught up in the noise and the hype of markets and, you know, kind of social media driven booms or busts. And then, you know, there's either, you know, great excitement or terrible depression. And maybe it's good just to take us back to first principles to understand, you know, certain things about markets don't change. Maybe we hear about them very differently, you know, than we used to, you know, 20 or 30 years ago when there were things like newspapers. But now we hear about them on social media and electronically, I guess. And just to understand, markets are still driven by people eventually. And yes, there might be very clever kind of programs helping, but people still make markets go up or down. And once we understand that and we can understand some key principles, might make the investing journey hopefully a little less painful and a little more rewarding.
0: A little less stressful is really the thing. so much of the time, I mean, we talk about shares going up. The general kind of consensus is the reason we do this is because shares go up. But there are drops. How normal are the drops would be the obvious question, because for a lot of people, especially younger people, so, you know, me, you would look at a big drop and go, oh, my word, right? And I'm being polite there. How normal are the drops?
16: So if it's your first journey and you're a youngster like Stephen and you've only had a nice experience of markets go up and up and up, congratulations, that's wonderful. But I guess my job is to tell you that, you know, if you're investing for 3 years and you've only had 3 rising years, there is a decent chance that the next year is going to go down. Because markets, when you look at them in 4-year periods, nice and simple, you know, one out of those 4 years tends to be a down year. What we don't know is, you know, is that the year that you lose 1% or do you lose 30%? That's the very tricky thing to forecast or to try and predict. But if you're an investor in shares, you have to know on the day you commit your first cent that you're going to have a pretty good ride most years. But what's certainly going to happen is one of those, one of the next four years is going to be horrible. And I think a lot of the time, our first couple of years as an investor kind of, you know, sets a tone for the rest of our lives. You know, so if you start and the first year that you invest happens to be the horrible year, for a lot of people, that sort of gives them a bit of scarring. And then they go, well, that's my experience of shares. They only lose money. And for someone else who starts the journey and has 3 great years in a row and then 1 lousy year, they tend to be a little bit more optimistic, you know, through the bad times. So yes, I think first thing to understand is when you're measuring from year to year to year, you do get great years. It is very nice, but you do get the lousy year. And then it's time to just suck it up and deal with it and tough it out.
0: The thing to remember, right, is that if you want a higher return, in other words, if you have 100 Rand that you're investing and you want more than just inflation on your 100 Rand, you have to invest really in shares. There's no other way to do it.
16: I think if you're going to try and beat inflation in another way, you're probably relying on some form of luck. Some kind of a game of chance. You're gonna try and, you know, bet at the casino or something. And what we all know about that is that's, you know, much more likely to cost you all of your money than it is to make you money. So you know, the stock market, you know, pretty much everywhere over long periods of time has a very good history of beating the inflation rate, so our cost of living, and sometimes by 2 or 3 times the rate of inflation. So it is your best chance of winning. And if we had to compare it to a casino, it would be the one casino where you can actually beat the house if you're a little bit patient. So I think it's true that it is a good place to do that. You have to pay the price, which is the volatility. And maybe also just to understand, even in very good years, when markets go up, and you put your 100,000 rand at the 1st of January, by the 31st of December, if you've got 140,000 rand, by all accounts, that's a great year. There is a very good chance that in that year, somewhere along the line, your money went from 120,000 and it went all the way back down to 110, because the market does take a dip, and it's an average of about 10% in every year. So even though you from the start of the year to the end, you might have made money, somewhere in there, it might be June, it might be July, we don't know, you will see a big dip. Again, the thing to know there is, okay, this is normal. This is what happens. It's like the tide. It comes and it goes. What I've got to do now is nothing. I've got to ride this one out.
0: An average year doesn't exist, right?
16: So it reminds me of that joke about the person who says, my head is in the freezer and my feet are in the fire. So on average, my body temperature is fine. And I think when we talk about the stock market, I would say to you, expect a growth rate of around 10 or maybe 11% a year over long periods of time. But when you actually go and analyze each year, surprise, surprise, you'll find almost never will the market give you exactly 10 or 11% because it is simply an average. So to understand that, what will happen is you'll get a year where the market will go up by 20, the next year it will go down by 10, the next year it might go up a bit and then down a bit again. And when you put all those years together and you divide by the number of years, you get that number of around about 10% a year. So understanding that, again, when you start the year, if this is your your investment journey, maybe retirees are a good one to talk to here, because if this is your first year of retirement, it's also your first year as a professional investor. You are living off your money, and if you've been listening to the show and you've been hearing, I'm going to expect 10% a year, and suddenly you get 20% or minus 10, don't panic. You're never going to get exactly 10. If you do, it's just a stroke of luck.
0: Mm. Okay, so basically, it's only if you're invested for a long time you get the 10 years.
16: Yeah, I think when you measure out, it's a good number, 10 years. If you measure out over 10 years, it's pretty likely that you'll have got about that 10% a year. And you'll find even decades are a little bit surprising, where things have been pretty positive. Let's just say, soon after the big crash, the financial crash in 2008, 2009, you might have had a much better time from 2010 onwards. And that was unusual because it came off a very big crash. So markets will do that to you, and you'll find that they'll give you the returns in lumps and bumps. It's not a nice smooth progression. So it's the very opposite of looking at your money in the bank, where it goes up predictably day after day. What it will do is give it to you in this big jump, and you'll feel like a hero, and then you'll lose a whole chunk of that growth and feel terrible, and then a year or two later, another big lump. So understanding that your returns are actually lumpy, and then the down times when they come can be very painful. You can see, if you're looking at your statement and you had R1 million and suddenly, a year later, you've only got 700,000. And then I'm saying to you, don't worry, that's normal. It might be normal. It's still painful.
0: Okay, so that fall can be fast, but the recovery is important, and it usually happens.
16: Yeah, and I think what kind of worries me about this is we tend to start herding behavior when we're, it's called social herding. So when the markets build up a bit of momentum, let's say positive momentum, then everyone starts to kind of talk about what's going on, and things are going well, and so it gets more of its own momentum because we get the social herding, and that's it's constructive for when markets are going well, but equally it's very destructive when markets are going badly. So when you get let's say a 6 month period where the market's gone down, more people start to talk about it, get a bit more grumpy. They're sitting around the braai, and the Springbok's lost, and my portfolio's down. And suddenly the world's really bad. And so then, you know, everyone else starts to look at their portfolios, and maybe they were blissfully unaware of what had happened, and they realize their portfolios are also down. And so you tend to get then a very kind of accelerated drop, and then you get to almost like peak depression, when everybody just capitulates and says, oh no, I'm out. You know, I'm done with the stock market thing. I'm going to go put my money under the mattress.
0: The trends that you get, and some of the trends are so interesting, but trends actually seem to last longer than you would expect. I mean, everyone now is saying, you know, is this the end of the AI trend, for example? What do we learn about trends?
16: So, I mean, I think maybe to understand, when you talk to someone who knows a fair amount about the world of investing, and they're a natural skeptic, and maybe they don't like the stock markets, that they might be the person that, you know, the one person I know, you know, in the world that ever made money out of gold, as an example. And then when you say, hang on, you know, the stock market's a bit more reliable, they will say, but look at Japan. And that's the one killer argument that everyone thinks they've got is, you know, all stock markets are bad everywhere because the Japanese market had a bad 30-year period. Now, it's precisely true. The Japanese market did have a bad 30-year period. Can't get away from that. And you know, lots of people lost a lot of money predicting the end of the kind of the Japanese depressions, where they'd think, okay, well, after a decade, you know, now it's going to be over. And so now we're going to invest a lot of money in Japan. And then it carried on for another decade. And people were going, well, can't ever possibly carry on for another, you know, 10 years. And it did. So that kind of a really negative trend, it is possible. There are a huge kind of range of unusual circumstances that would cause, you know, a stock market to be that depressed for that long. So I would say that that's going to be one of the exceptions that generally proves the rule, which is stock markets go up. And when we talk about valuations, I keep thinking about, you know, people kind of predicting the end of the IT stocks. Now, you know, you look at a share like Apple. I mean, you know, we need to talk about, you know, the CEO of Apple's just stepped down, and look at the growth that he had, you know, over a very long career, and it was really good. But many times in that very long career, when the stock market was driving the share price of Apple up, people would be going, oh, this is it. It's done. It's over. Probably the same around Capitec, you know, when it went on that very long period of growth. And that happens actually to markets as a whole. And then I would say to you, you know, you shouldn't be in the game of guessing when it's going to end. Either that the worst of times are ending, or the best of times have done their bit. You need to kind of ride that, you know, ride it out.
0: Warren, a question from Temba this evening. Is there any benefits to getting the interest rate on my debt fixed? I have a home loan. I'm thinking of getting a fixed interest rate at a rate that's a little higher than what we're paying now. My wife is nervous because interest rates went up earlier this year. She's worried they'll keep climbing. She thinks we should lock it in for peace of mind. It's a great question, Temba. We have an answer for you from Warren in just a moment. 11 minutes to 8.
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0: 9 minutes now to 8. Warren, the Temper's question, should I fix my interest rate? They did go up earlier this year, worried that they'll keep climbing. Should we lock it in for peace of mind? We would pay a little bit more than we're paying now. I have to say, Warren, I'm sure many people are having the same conversation in Temper's household tonight.
16: Yeah, I think it's it's a really valid question because, you know, if inflation in South Africa, you know, kind of stays stubbornly high, I mean, we're all about to pay a lot more for fuel tomorrow. And, you know, fuel's a big driver of inflation. And you know, if inflation stays higher than the Reserve Bank wants, then that becomes a key decision point to then inform the Reserve Bank's view that maybe we push up rates again. And you know, for people who have debt, you know, don't really want to be paying, you know, higher rates of interest. So the temptation to lock in is there. And, you know, if we had a crystal ball that, you know, interest rates would go up by, let's say, 2% from where we are now, and that would be, you know, pretty punishing for a lot of people with debt, you know, it might make sense. And I use 2% as on purpose because I find when you look around and you try and fix your rates, you know, if you're paying 9% now, the likelihood is that someone will say to you, you know, bank would say to you, okay, we'll offer you a fixed rate, but it's going to be around about 1.5% more than what you're paying today. So yes, you can lock in and guarantee a rate. And if you were paying 9 today, tomorrow you're going to pay 10.5. And then the maximum duration, the maximum term that you can fix a rate is also not that exciting. It's usually somewhere around 2 years to a maximum of 5 years. I haven't seen someone, you know, able to lock in an interest rate on a home loan of, you know, for longer than a 5 year period. And so you, then you've got to now do some real kind of sums, because if you lock in, you know, 1.5% higher interest rate than you're paying now for the next 2 years, it's quite tricky to see the Reserve Bank, you know, pushing up rates that much, 1.5% in a 2 year period. And so when I look at these scenarios, and I know inflation is going to push up interest rates, I'm very uncertain that they're going to go up that much. And so guaranteeing that kind of a high rate for me just doesn't feel like something I would want to do. So you know, Themba, if you're worrying about rising rates, you know, my answer would be, you know, try and prepare yourself from a cash flow point of view. But to lock in a much higher interest rate on day one, guaranteed, I mean, you know, if you value certainty that much, then that's what you should do. But if you're happy to live with the chance that rates go up, but you've got a bit more cash flow to deal with them, that, you know, that would be your antidote to the uncertainty.
0: No, that does make sense. Okay, our six rules, we've got two left. So one of the rules, one of the things you should know about the stock market, stocks don't always win because nothing works all the time.
16: So I've just spent most of the show saying, you know, the stock market's a great place to go. And that's going to be true in most instances. But there will be times, and, you know, we might just be, you know, incredibly unlucky where the stock market just gives us a dead decade. You know, it happens. And so if that does affect you, you need to be prepared for that. And you know, understanding that that might be the one decade in your, you know, 40 or 50 years of investing where cash beats the stock market. That doesn't mean that the stock market's dead forever and it will never beat cash again. It just means that you've had that, you know, incredibly rare period where cash has done a better job. So understand that again, that, you know, that the stock market can move in cycles that are quite long and can do the thing that's unexpected over the short term. Over the long term, when we start, you know, counting in 20, 30-year periods, I would rather be in the stock market than, you know, than in cash or in the bond market.
0: No, sure. And over the longer run, optimism, does it pay? I've always thought so.
16: Yep. I mean, there's a reason the book's called The Triumph of the Optimists. And so, you know, understanding that, you know, even the worst 30-year period in the history of the stock exchange delivered around 8% a year. And, you know, understanding then that, you know, you put in 100,000 Rand, you know, 30 years later, you've got 950,000. And that 30-year period is most likely, you know, just after the Great Depression, when people lost an incredible amount of money, you know, fortunes were destroyed. And you know, doing nothing by just riding it out and sitting, you know, sitting on your hands and letting the market do its job still delivers a decent return. So I think I need to say, you know, don't be unrealistically optimistic, but you know, the short term is where the fear burns you, and the long term is where money's made. So you need to say to yourself, I'm always going to be a long term investor, and the short term might be painful, and you know, and I might lose money over shorter periods of time, even if they're 5-year periods. But I don't realize losses when that happens. I need to stay in to benefit from that 10, 20, 30 year compounding power of the market.
0: It took me a long time to learn this, and it was quite recently when it sort of came to me. But I suddenly realized that one of the secrets to life is to not concentrate and not worry about how I feel at the moment, but where whatever happens next will get me in 5 years. With investing, the rule might be changed to, it's not how I feel at the moment when I look at a loss or whatever. It's where this is going to get me in 30 years.
16: Yeah, and I think a lot of people would kind of just discount that and think that that's not, you know, not really a superpower. I would say it's the superpower we all have. If we can reframe our investments to have the 30-year view, it's the one advantage we've got over big investment institutions. You know, we don't need to have big algorithms and, you know, big trading desks and fancy software to tell us what to do. If we can set that time horizon correctly, we can immunize ourselves from that volatility and the fear and greed cycle that seems to affect a lot of professional investors and private investors. So absolutely, that is the lesson to learn.
0: I suppose the trick is to manage the fear, really. I mean, that's the hard thing. I mean, I know that we've had this conversation before about how much attention you should pay to your investment. Some people say you should monitor it hour by hour. You're very much on the other side. You should just stick it in and leave it, get someone else to manage it.
16: Yeah, you know, I guess if we were having a cooking show, I would be the guy that, you know, is sort of putting it in an oven and leaving it for overnight, you know, and you're going to be guaranteed to get a nice slow roast. And you know, someone else is kind of, you know, at the fire and turning the meat all the time. They could burn it or leave it undercooked. And so I don't like that strategy. And you know, I want a high chance that things are going to work out well. So doing the structure of your investments correctly on day one and paying attention before you invest the money is really important. And then letting it do its job and, you know, and simmering away and kind of cooking your meal to perfection is time. And that's a thing that you can give yourself. But you can't decide on day one to be a high-speed, high-frequency trader and then think you're going to get a good return. I think you're giving yourself almost no chance of making money.
0: Warren Ingram, thank you. As always, the co-founder at Galileo Capital, certified financial planner as well, of course. There's six things you need to know about investing in the stock market. Really good podcast, this one. I'd send that to a mate if I were you.
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0: Well, lots going on around the world at the moment. Barclays suggesting they now see two more rate hikes by the Fed after that big speech by the chair of the US Federal Reserve, Kevin Walsh, during at Jackson Hole over the weekend. Bond markets are spiking. As a result, bond market yields spiking. I should say, as a result, the Dow Jones is down nearly 0.75%. The Nasdaq is down 0.93%. The S&P 500 is down 0.65%. Busy day on the Money Show tomorrow. We'll speak to the CEO at Woolworths. We'll speak to Aspen about their results. Cashbuild has results out, and Motus in the car industry as well. So lots to look forward to for tomorrow evening. Also, the CEO of FNB will be your shapeshifter, Latanya Johnson. Packed show tomorrow. Good evening. It's 8 o'clock.
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10: Good evening, I'm Sibs Matiela. Members of the Parliamentary Ad Hoc Committee investigating police corruption say there's no evidence proving a relationship between Vusumuzi Khetmatlala and Minister Senzo Mthunu. Members from the MK Party and ANC disagreed with the EFF's submission in the draft report that pointed towards a relationship between the Minister on special leave, Matlala, and self-styled fixer, Bron Mokgotsi. The matter came up during today's Ad Hoc Committee meeting to continue deliberations on its draft report. The ANC's Khusela Sangonitiko says nothing before the committee suggests that Mthunu and Matlala knew each other based on the evidence.
20: Point P, Chair, we are of the view that there's no evidence before us that can lead to such a conclusion when it comes to Minister Mthunu. I think that in the evidence that was presented to us, Minister Mthunu as well as Mr. Matlala, both of them even denied knowing each other.
10: Meanwhile, self-proclaimed political fixer Brown Mokgotsi told the court the investigating officer in his perjury case has become personal and desperate to keep him behind bars. Mokgotsi returned to the Johannesburg Magistrates Court today, making his fourth attempt at bail. He faces charges including perjury and defeating the ends of justice for allegedly staging his own assassination attempt in November last year. Mokgotsi has denied the allegations and disputed evidence the state claims to have.
1: Brown Mokgotsi is convinced that the investigating officer in his case has a personal vendetta against him, accusing him of making baseless and unfounded claims against him. Today, he testified that he's certain that his arrest emanates from his testimony at the Madlanga Commission, claiming that on the day of his arrest, a senior lieutenant general that he would not name called the investigating officer, congratulating him on making the arrest. Mokgotsi claims the investigators are desperate to keep him behind bars, and that's why they're making false claims about him planning to escape.
21: The tricks and the lies of investigating officer has reached the ceiling, and he has now became very personal and desperate.
1: Mokgotsi's bail application has been postponed to next week, with the court set to hear details of a video which forms part of the state's case against him. Khomza Modise, Eyewitness News. At the

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1: There are deputy ministers, there are MECs who are on the ground campaigning for the ANC.
2: The SACP has vowed to challenge the ANC's decision in court. Ndotozelo Nene, Eyewitness News.
3: Staying in the province, an accused in the Nafeez Modak trial claims he purposefully botched a hand grenade attack on slain top cop Charles Kenya when he learned of the anti-gang unit's plan to frame and kill Modak. Accused number 10, Yannick Adonis, faces charges of conspiracy to commit murder related to his alleged involvement in a botched grenade attack on Kenya in 2019. Adonis insists Kenya and former AGU commander, the late Andre Lincoln, instructed him to stage the attack in a plot to frame and kill Modak. Carlo Peterson has more.
4: Yannick Adonis told the court he was an awaiting trial prisoner at Haldersthrum Prison when the late Major General Andre Lincoln roped him into a plan to stage a grenade attack on slain top cop Charles Kenya in a bid to arrest Nafeez Modak. However, Adonis says when he later learned the AGU's plan was allegedly to kill Modak during the arrest, he made arrangements to botch the attack on Kenya. He told the court he arranged for the grenade, which was to be used in the attack, to be swapped with a dud. Judge Robert Heaney clarified Adonis's version.
5: And I told him, yes, sir.
6: With their permission.
7: With the AGU's permission.
6: With General Lincoln and Mr. Kenya.
7: But they did not know that he swapped them.
4: Adonis says he was charged for the botched attack on Kenya after he refused to implicate Modak as the mastermind. Carlo Peterson, Eyewitness News, Western Cape High Court.
3: Gold is trading at $4,343.94 an ounce. The rand is at 16 rand 17 to the dollar, 21.85 to the pound, and 18 rand 73 to the euro. Brent crude oil is at $94.38 a barrel. A fine Wednesday in store for Gauteng tomorrow. Johannesburg drops to an overnight low of 11 degrees, peaking at 28, Pretoria 12 and 29, and Vereeniging 11 and 27. Cape Town can expect a partly sunny Wednesday, starting off at a low of 13 and climbing to a high of 18 degrees. The top story in your Eyewitness News at this hour, members of the Parliamentary Ad Hoc Committee investigating police corruption say there's no evidence proving a relationship between Vusumuzi Khatmatlala and Minister Senzo Mchunu.
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11: 6 minutes after 8 o'clock and welcome to the show. My name is Aubrey Masango. I'll be with you until midnight tonight. I'm looking forward to all of the conversation we'll have with you tonight. And please, looking forward to your voice as you call in on 011-883-0702 and 021-446-0567 for our Cape Town listeners. Some great conversation, particularly in the first hour. Looking forward to that conversation with Claire Thompson, an attorney in private practice specializing in family law. She's already here with me in the studio. We're going to be talking about the special window that has been opened by Home Affairs. In fact, it's closed now, I suppose. Which said that as of the 1st of September 2024 to the 31st of August, which is what, yesterday, for couples to register unregistered customary unions, whether conducted before the recognition of Customary Marriages Act, which took effect in November 2000, or after, but not registered within the prescribed 3 months. Tonight on Legal Matters, we unpack whether an unregistered customary marriage is still valid or not, the long-term risks of not having a certificate, and what legal options remain if you missed the deadline. It's a big conversation.

0: conversation, and there is no better person to have it with than Claire Thompson, who's here with me in my studio. Andisa Mawonga joins me in the second hour of the show in our entrepreneurship conversation. And he is continuing his conversation around leadership. And he's saying that leaders, particularly of businesses, he says to them, before you lead, fix yourself first, the spiritual and emotional side of leading people. In other words, if you are going to lead people, whether it's a business undertaking or perhaps even just governance at any level, perhaps the idea is to try and get some self-mastery before you can try to lead other people. And I'm really looking forward to this conversation. I'm yet to be advised as to who exactly my guest is going to be in the third hour of the show, but the topic is, are we declining children's futures too early? Are we deciding children's futures too early? Now, at some point in a child's schooling, we ask them to make choices about the kind of education they want to pursue, whether they see themselves on the on an academic route or perhaps a more vocational or technical route. But what if we're asking that question before we've given every child a fair chance to discover what they are actually capable of? In a country where so many children are still struggling with the basics of reading, writing, mathematics, can we really tell the difference between a child who simply isn't suited to the academic route and one who hasn't been given the foundation to succeed in it? And as South Africa looks at introducing different pathways earlier in a learner schooling, are we giving children more choices, or could we be making life-changing decisions for them too soon, is the question we'll be asking in our education feature. I'm looking forward to that conversation too. And then, of course, in the final hour, we'll open up the lines and you let us know what is on your mind. You might want to reflect on all of the conversations we would have had in the preceding 3 hours. And I'm really looking forward to all of those conversations. So petrol, as of midnight, goes up. Yeah. And this is obviously as a result of what's going on in Western Asia and the war that has been taking place over the last 6 months. And I want to just look very quickly at what the prices are going to look like so far, at least the information that we've been given so far. It appears, I don't have that information. Do you have it? Do you have it? Oh, there you go. Thanks, Chris. It's petrol 94 is going to be 26.92 rand, is that right? Or it increases by 1.34 rand per litre, and petrol 93 octane is going to be 26.76 rand per litre, and it increases by 1.34 rand. That's petrol. So 95 goes up by 1.34 rand.
1: Now, and those are the current prices.
0: Are these the current prices?
1: So the increased one are the 1.34 rand. Yeah.
0: So the current price is 26.92 rand for 95.
1: Yes.
0: All right. And it goes up by 1.34 rand.
1: Yeah.
0: Okay, got it. And then, of course, the 93 goes up by 1.34 rand. So if you were paying 27 or 26.76 rand, you're going to be paying 1.34 rand extra. Diesel goes up by 3.15 rand.
1: I think this diesel,
0: there's two types.
1: Yeah. 50 ppm. I don't know. I think the normal one is the one that's going up by 2.94 rand.
0: 2.94 rand for the normal one. Yeah. And then the higher octane goes up by 3.15 rand. So we're going to pay more money.
1: Yeah, still more money.
0: And the sad thing is that on the 27th of February, we didn't have the issues that we're dealing with in the Strait of Hormuz.
1: True.
0: Didn't have those problems. A fifth of the world's energy sources used that Strait of Hormuz without any issues until we had a war start on the 28th of February. Continue to say that perhaps those that are involved in that war should sit down and talk, man. Hey? And yes, I wish sobriety could descend upon all of them so that they come up with decent ways of thinking about what is going on in that part of the world so that we can have better petrol prices. Peter Mosimane is now the head coach of Bafana Bafana.
1: Yeah.
0: Someone was saying to me that's the most, that was the most, or the best, the worst kept secret in South African football this year, because apparently the decision had been made almost a month ago, but there were some contractual issues that needed to be finalized for the decision to be announced today. Well, we have a new coach. Thank you very much to Coach Hugo Bruce. He's done well. I mean, he's taken us to the World Cup and brought us to what, the top 16? Yeah, I think it was a top 16, something that has never been done by an African team, right? So, you know, thank you very much to Coach Hugo Bruce. We wish Coach Peter Mosimane, who has been in the space before, what, 14 years ago, was the coach of Bafana Bafana. We wish him all the best, and I believe that he has what it takes to take South African football to higher heights. I'm excited about this. I think this is a very interesting chapter for Bafana Bafana, and I'm really hoping that we'll definitely see something happen there. Just connected to football, it appears that Sandy Lezung, the chairperson at AmaZulu, right? Yeah. Is now poised to really challenge for the chairpersonship of SAFA.
1: Nice.
0: To take on Danny Jordan, who's been there since time began. but let me tell you, Danny Jordan has got staying power, and he's got some deep roots in that organization. It's going to take some heavy lifting to remove that man from that position. Unless he himself perhaps has made the decision that, you know, it's time. He had a bit of a stint as a mayor, yeah, I think, yeah, in the Eastern Cape somewhere. Didn't do too well there, eh? Hey, Dan? And he came back and he thought, look, let me go back to what I know. No, I went to SAFA.
1: That position was vacant, so they didn't appoint anyone. So,
0: Chris, I'm trying to be kind here, bro. I'm trying to be kind, yeah. And then listen, there's this big story. I really wasn't following it, but that is all about this air maneuver on Saturday at the
1: DHL Stadium.
0: Yeah, the DHL Stadium in Cape Town, where the two Airlink planes flew over the stadium. Apparently, one of those planes flew way too close for comfort for many experts' liking. Apparently, they flew less than 50 feet above the roof of that stadium, and it's got a lot of people talking about it, particularly overseas. Right?
1: It's jealousy.
0: You reckon?
1: It's just jealousy.
0: So here's the issue for me. Ultimately, the maneuver was successful because nobody got hurt and it was spectacular. I mean, I'm reading some of the comments from the people that were in the stadium that thought that the roar of the engines was just something absolutely spectacular. The very fact that there was a black plane that represented the All Blacks and the green plane that represented the Springboks, all of that theater was absolutely spectacular. And by the way, it's not the first time we've seen it. We saw it in Ellis Park. We won the World Cup in 94. Was it 95? I can't remember. 95, sorry. We've seen this before, and it's almost part of the South African tradition when we play against our biggest rivals, which is the All Blacks, right? So for me, it was like, what? We do this all the time, bro.
1: I just understand that nobody does it like South Africans.
0: Well, there you go, okay? But then, isn't there an argument to be had, Chris, that says after all of the fanfare and the fun and that maybe we need to have a conversation about the safety aspect? Isn't there perhaps a conversation for that?
1: But those flights, I don't think they just flew for the
0: first time. I mean, Air Link has come out very strongly that they had all of the permissions, all of the technical permissions that were required, that the people that were flying the planes were some of the most senior pilots in this country. Mm-hmm. So in as far as the safety aspects that needed to be ticked off, Airlink made sure that that was done, and there's no problem with that. So my issue then, perhaps the question should be, is this just jealousy from the rest of the world that South Africa pulled it off again and again and again and again? They're just all very jealous. Or I'm hearing even Donald Trump commented on that, that, oh, no, no, it's not safe. In 2011, we had the issue of planes flying close to buildings, and, you know, we don't do that anymore, blah, blah, blah, blah, blah. And I wasn't even aware that this conversation was taking place internationally, but it's a big conversation. I was watching the stuff online and the various podcasts that are talking all this stuff. For me, it's either a huge achievement for South African aviation, okay?
1: Yeah.
0: Huge, because everybody is talking about it. But it seems like we here in South Africa are like, yeah, so what? We do this all the time. Go to any taxi rank in South Africa, you'll see some proper maneuvers there. I'm hoping we'll have this conversation in the final hour of the show. Have you registered your customary marriage? That's the question that we're going to be discussing with Claire Thompson. She's here with me in the studio. Good evening to you. Great to have you on board. Mr. Decker Sang the Blues is a theatrical adaptation of the 2025 Darlo Cantemba Merit Award-winning fictional short story by Jonzo Gwinika. This play, with music, offers a moving reflection on the loss of an artist with themes of grief, family, friendship, and love. Mr. Decker Sang the Blues runs at the Market Theatre from the 13th of September to 4th of October. The music will haunt you. The story will stay with you. 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
0: Claire Thompson is here in studio with myself. She is a lawyer in private practice and an expert in family law. Claire, good evening to you, and thank you so much for coming.
3: So good to be here with you again tonight, Aubrey.
0: Do you like the plane maneuver? Did you see it?
3: Oh, I do. I did.
0: Excellent stuff.
3: Fantastic.
0: Let me start off by asking the question, what is this whole registration thing about, the registration of customary marriages about? Why was this window starting out in 2024 to the 31st of August 2026, why was it opened? And why is it important that people register their customary marriages?
3: Before the Recognition of Customary Marriages Act was enacted in 1998, there were customary marriages that were in existence and were valid customary marriages prior to that date, which were treated differently. Those marriages were typically out of community of property unless there was an antenuptial contract prepared on behalf of the parties.
0: Out.
3: Automatically out.
0: Okay.
3: And then the Recognition of Customary Marriages Act amends the position that marriages are automatically in, which is synonymous with how civil marriages are treated.
0: Yeah.
3: And there was a requirement to register, or at least there was a provision in the Act that those marriages could be registered, in addition to which marriages which took place after the Act, the Recognition of Customary Marriages Act, that those marriages should be registered within a particular time. But that has only just been, the date has only just passed yesterday, actually. And the minister set that date, even though this Act has been in existence for almost 20 years now. So, interestingly though, and I think perhaps what everybody is wondering is, does this invalidate my marriage if I didn't manage to get to Home Affairs by yesterday?
0: Even before we answer that question, because yes, that's a big question.
3: I think that's the question.
0: Are you married customarily? Yeah, and that would include customary marriages in the African sense and in the religious sense, I suppose, yeah?
3: No, in terms of the Recognition of Customary Marriages Act, which is an African customary marriage.
0: Oh, I see.
3: The requirements that we've discussed prior in other shows, that you have to be over the age of 18, that both parties need to be to consent, and that the marriage needs to be celebrated in terms of African customary law, which Lobola is a feature of that type of marriage.
0: Sure.
3: And so it needs to fall within that ambit.
0: Okay.
3: We're not in this instance talking about Islamic marriages, for example, or Hindu marriages, or marriages outside of the civil marriage or civil union space. So
0: tell me where they fall in.
3: So civil marriages fall within the Civil Marriages Act, civil unions fall within the Civil Unions Act. And then religious marriages are either recognized or not recognized by way of court application. Those types of marriages also are still subject to debate as far as legislation is concerned that is coming. So at this particular topic, I suppose, or this particular date or deadline that has been set, particularly pertains to African customary marriages.
0: What was the conversation that led us to the promulgation of the Recognition of Customary Marriages Act in 2000? What was the conversation? I seem to remember that there was a moment where those who were proponents of the Customary Marriages Act were saying it is unfair that customary marriages don't have the same status as civil unions or marriages of any other type. Just take me back there first, because recently I see there's a new debate that says, you know, things were okay when the customary marriage didn't have the same status as the civil union or the marriage act or whatever the case may be. What was the debate before?
3: I mean, I think it's an interesting point that you raised, that things were better before. And I imagine that really depends on who you're asking. And I think perhaps when we speak about what is better before or what is worse before, it probably pertains to marriages which were either out of community of property or which were in community of property, and the who that affects probably pits people on either side of the fence as to which may be considered better or not. But I think from a constitutional dispensation perspective, there was a need to recognize customary marriages, because civil marriages don't cater for what customary marriages do. Civil marriages have a quite a different quality. And, you know, when you read the Act and you read the regulations, it's quite apparent how different these marriages are insofar as who they involve. Because a civil marriage involves the two spouses, the husband and the wife, in the case of a civil marriage. In the case of a civil union, it could be same-sex couples. But in respect of a civil marriage particularly, it involves the parties. The parties go before a marriage officiant and they register their marriage. Whereas in respect of a customary marriage, it involves other people in the family of both parties who are, when you look at the registration requirements, are required.
0: It involves the ancestors as well, people that have passed on, if you want to go there.
3: And the requirement that a family member accompany the parties on each side of each one of the couple must bring a family member to support their position that a customary marriage has been entered into, has a very different nature to a civil marriage where only the parties go to Home Affairs to register that marriage. And one sees how much more the family is involved with regards to a customary marriage. And so to give recognition to those marriages, in addition to which the fact that a customary marriage can be polygamous in nature, which is a departure from what the Civil Marriages Act says, that which is one man and one woman to the exclusion of all others. And what this act seeks to regulate is both of those aspects, the matrimonial property regime of in-community of property, which creates equity with regards to people who are marrying in South Africa, and then in addition to that, the provision for the recognition of polygamous marriages, and then how to deal with the proprietary aspects of those marriages. Because in an in-community of property marriage, where there is a joint estate, to add in another person means that that joint estate is fundamentally going to change, unless it, I mean, it has to be properly dealt with, but the addition of a third person to a partnership naturally will change that partnership. And so how is that catered for?
0: Sure. We need a whole show for that. I mean, how they cater, how the law caters for a customary marriage that is polygamous. That is a conversation we need for just a whole hour just on that. Okay. I want to move on a little bit and ask the question. So what are the implications for somebody who did not register within that window period, which ended yesterday, by the way?
3: Well, I think what's important is that the legislation very specifically says that failure to register a customary marriage does not affect the validity of the marriage. And albeit that this date has been set, and albeit that the requirement was that people were to register their marriage by yesterday, if people haven't done so, what the legislation confirms is that does not invalidate the marriage. That being said, the registration requirements undoubtedly provide prima facie proof that that marriage has in fact been concluded. And I think that that is an important criteria for people to bear in mind.
0: It sounds to me, though, then, that the import of this whole exercise was more administrative than it is about the substance and the validity of the marriage. Let me elaborate, and then you maybe, the fact that not registering does not invalidate the marriage, right, means to me that the importance of this whole exercise was more about the administrative process of the documentation of this, or the registration of this marriage. That was the issue. It is about the administrative process of knowing who's married to whom, in which way, right? It does not say that if you did not register, then you are no longer married anymore.
3: Yes, that is correct.
0: So the importance here is more administrative than substantial.
3: I'm not entirely sure that... Undoubtedly, there is an administrative aspect to this.
0: Sure.
3: Yes, I don't disagree with you there. But administrative functions like this have an impact on people's lives.
0: Mm.
3: And so I think, excuse the pun, but to divorce the administrative aspect from the lived experience of people who may be affected if their marriage isn't registered, on a practical level, I think is an important consideration, because a lot of the conversations that we've had up until now about customary marriages oftentimes beg the question of, when was this marriage concluded? How was this marriage concluded? Was it concluded in community of property? Was it concluded out of community of property? Vis-a-vis when the antenuptial contract was signed, and to reference the Black Coffee case again, that's an ideal instance of that exact question. When was the antenup drafted, and when was the marriage concluded? And if the antenuptial contract wasn't before the marriage, then is the marriage in community of property? And so whilst there is undeniably an administrative function here that is being fulfilled,
0: It has real life consequences.
3: Yes, because, and I think that this is important, when a couple goes to Home Affairs to register their marriage, the official that they meet must make a determination as to whether or not they're going to register the marriage. And the outcome of that has real life consequences for people, because if the answer is no, then what follows must be a court application.
0: what criteria would the official have to use to determine whether it is a customary marriage? If both of the individuals say yes, it took place, and there are witnesses to that effect, would there be more that is required to validate their claim and therefore registration of that marriage?
3: So in administrative functions like this, the act must be complied with. And if officials don't have a discretion to stand outside of that ambit, but looking at the information that they have available to them, they might decline or accept to issue a certificate.
0: Just help me about the reasons why there'd be a decline.
3: Well, I suspect on a very practical level, because this registration date has passed, that what people will face is that when they go to Home Affairs, if their marriage was concluded prior to yesterday's date, that it is possible that an official will not register their marriage. And if the answer is given is, no, we will not register this marriage, if the parties believe that they entered into a valid customary marriage, then the next step is that they must go to court to seek confirmation from the court and adduce evidence in front of the court, and then for the court to ultimately determine whether or not that marriage has or has not come into existence.
0: Or eliminate the impediment. In other words, if they say, well, there wasn't a celebration, maybe they should just have a celebration.
3: And then the date of when the marriage was concluded would then be determined by the satisfaction of that criteria. But I do think in the context of a customary marriage particularly, this will have bearing on possible subsequent marriages.
0: If there are.
3: Most importantly. And I think
0: polygamous
3: marriages. Right. And I think that what the Act says is that absent a court order that determines what the matrimonial property regime of the parties is, that customary marriage cannot be registered. And I think for many people...
0: Sure, that what you just said now did not make sense. Just say it again.
3: So if there are two people who are already married in terms of customary law...
0: Yes.
3: Let's say a man and a woman are married... and the decision is made to marry another wife. The man wants to marry another wife. Because there is an existing marriage, which is in community of property or out of community of property, as the case may be.
0: Depending on whether there is an antenuptial agreement. Yeah.
3: But let's say, for the purposes of this discussion, that marriage is in community of property. Then, in order to marry the second wife, an agreement must be reached between the three parties as to what the matrimonial property regime will be that concerns all three of those parties. The first wife and her husband, and the second wife and the husband, and how those two marriages impact the two women.
0: Sure.
3: And that requires an application to court. That requires a court to make a determination as to what the matrimonial property regime will look like. And I think the key criteria that a court would need to satisfy is that the prejudice that may arise in respect of the first wife is catered for. Because when there is a joint estate, there is a 50% interest that both spouses have. And again, the introduction of a second or subsequent wife dilutes that pot potentially. And so
0: unless there's the rising of a different proprietary regime that says the relationship between the man and his second wife creates a new proprietary regime that is pertinent to the two of them? Is there something that comes out of that conversation?
3: However it is agreed.
0: Okay. So there's no set formula as to what that propriety regime is going to look like. There must be an agreement, save that it must not be prejudicial to anybody in this relationship.
3: Yes, and particularly, I think, the first wife.
0: Yeah, I would imagine, yes. Yeah,
3: particularly the first
0: wife. Well, I mean, I suppose the second wife could probably argue to say, listen, I'm starting a proprietary regime with this man, and whatever belongs to us cannot be prejudiced by the relationship that he has with his first wife. So I imagine that that would be part of the thinking in putting together some sort of an agreement that tries to circumvent the possibility of prejudice.
3: Yeah, and really to consider that, bearing in mind that women are identified as a vulnerable group.
0: Sure, particularly in that space,
3: In family law. Right. They are recognized as a vulnerable group.
0: Right.
3: In acknowledgement of that, to ensure that both spouses, both wives, are not potentially prejudiced. And of course, not. This is not to say that husbands should be prejudiced,
0: sure.
3: Not at all. I want to be very clear about the fact that everybody shouldn't be prejudiced. But
0: historically, we understand that there are certain things that have happened, that continue to happen, that prejudice specifically women in these marriages, right?
3: Yes, and there is so much case law where stories reveal themselves of wives who do not know one another, do not know that they
0: husband,
3: both married the same man.
0: Yes.
3: And then the competition, for lack of a better word, for the resources that are available if that husband is to die, and if they were dependent upon him, and if they have children who were dependent on him. And so the ramifications, if there is not oversight and if there is not protection afforded to a vulnerable class, then there could be very, very serious outcomes for those people. And what the courts function in that regard is to provide a protective mechanism to ensure that the proprietary regime of both marriages are catered for and dealt with, and that people are not potentially prejudiced. But I suspect that for many people, even just based on the conversations that we've had and the stories that we've listened to from listeners, I think courts feel very inaccessible. High court particularly feels even more inaccessible for people. And to brief an attorney, to draft an application, to draft an agreement that caters for this matrimonial property regime, which is what I would describe it as hybrid of a postnuptial contract and a prenuptial contract, because there is an existing marriage and there is also an incumbent marriage. And so to cater for all of these things requires expertise, funds, and accessibility to court. And I don't know, and I would be interested to hear from people how accessible they feel that paradigm would in fact be to them or a member of their families if they were to enter into a polygamous marriage. Because I think for the large majority of us, the money that would be spent to achieve that, and the resources that are required in order to obtain an order of that nature might feel a little bit out of reach for many people, for many of us.
0: 1-883-0702 or 021-446-0567. Are you married customarily? Are you contemplating a polygamous marriage? Does your first wife know? Does she know? Give me a call. I'd love to hear your thoughts about this on 011-883-0702. And if she knows, has she been fairly treated in that agreement should the marriage, God forbid, dissolve in divorce? Yeah? I suppose those are the questions that I'm asking. I still am grappling with the consequences of not registering.
3: Mm.
0: Okay, I'm still grappling because there is no suggestion that if you don't register, then your marriage is invalid.
3: Mm.
0: And we have spoken at length about what the issues are that are real life issues that are connected to not being sure whether you're married or not, right?
3: Mm.
0: But somebody that gets married customarily after the 31st of August but does not register, is there any punitive measures that they are going to be facing? And why? I mean, if people are able to say, no, I'm customarily married, somebody in some far-flung part of the country in some rural space doesn't even know that there was this call for registration of the marriage, but they are customarily married. Their community understands it to be the case. The couple understands it to be the case. That's what it is. They are married. Why should they even bother to register their marriages?
3: So I was looking online before this discussion, and I came across an article that was published by one of the pension funds that urged people to register their marriage so that in the event of death, if there is a dispute about the marriage, that registration requirement proves that marriage in fact came into existence. And I think that insofar as things are good, which is not the reason why I'm in business, if I may say, just as a pause for thought.
0: Yes.
3: Insofar as things are going well, it might not feel like, if your marriage is valid in terms of the act, even though I haven't registered it, then why am I going to do this? Why am I going to make the effort to go to Home Affairs and stand in what we are told has been a monstrous queue outside of the door to try and register my marriage? But enter the lawyers and enter a potential breakdown of the marriage, divorce, enter potential family conflict where the family members no longer like this. The spouses might be fine with one another, but what happens if family on either side refuse to go with the couple to register the marriage and there is a reason why they need that marriage certificate? Or perhaps in the most difficult instance, what about death? Because when someone dies, absent that certificate that says a marriage was entered into, what proof is there that marriage was in fact concluded? Because in those instances, the family might say, no, we're not coming to Home Affairs. And in that instance, the choices that are left to the person who remains is to bring a high court application for the court to recognize that marriage. And that is not a guaranteed outcome. A court application is never a guaranteed outcome. We might give a probable outcome. We might say it is probable that this marriage will be deemed to be registered. It is probable that this marriage won't be deemed to be valid. You know, we can, based on the information that we have at hand, we can make those assessments, but we cannot say, I guarantee you that marriage is valid and it will be registered. And I think
0: only if it is registered can we say that.
3: Yes. And only when we have that certificate can we without a shadow of a doubt confirm that we are married. And there are many reasons why it is advantageous to have a marriage certificate. Things like, are you a dependent in terms of a life policy or a provident fund or a pension fund where you are listed as a beneficiary? Or the policy wording refers to the spouse, but you haven't confirmed that you are in fact that person's spouse. And then the fund cannot pay because that wording that says spouse was not, cannot, they can't make the determination. Gotcha. The fund can't say,
0: gotcha,
3: yes, I see that you are married. They are outside of that power. And so then a court application and an order is required to confirm that.
0: Gotcha. So I'm going to try and paraphrase what I think you're saying to me.
3: Legalese is a troublesome thing.
0: You're saying to me, and this is a conversation that this country is having at the moment, no, I suppose, around the issue of documentation, right? Whether we're talking documentation that has to do with immigration, whether we're talking about documentation that has to do with the documentation of isangoma. I was having a conversation with a sangoma the other day that said, listen, sangomas need to understand that they've got to get documented as that, as a sangoma. We are having the whole conversation in this country right now around the immigration conversation. And now this, that says things or arrangements that have not been documented may find themselves, for whatever reason, whether it's divorce, death, whatever the case may find themselves in a time and a space where they need to access certain economic benefits. Some of them are propriety issues. Some of them are social benefits, whatever the case may be. In order for that process to be smooth, there has to be proof of the fact that you are eligible to access those economic social benefits. And because those social benefits are finite, there is a need for the system to know who has access legally to those social, proprietary, or economic benefits. And that is the reason why this administrative process has been urged over the last 3 years and ends tomorrow. It does not, given our constitutional mindset, invalidate your marriage, particularly if you still consider yourself to be married. And therefore, the reason why we have this administrative process is not punitive, but it is administrative in order for us to know who has the legal right, should things go bad, to certain economic, social benefits that accrue to those that are part of this system legally. Is what I'm hearing.
3: Yes, I think that's a good summation of the position.
0: Yeah, I'm waiting because I'm watching you think a little. Listen, I've been working with you a long time, so I can hear those wheels going as you think about this. Listen, while you're thinking, this person writes, "Evening, Aubrey. I was civilly married, and we got divorced, and we settled everything. My ex-wife says she'll keep my surname forever. Is that legal?"
3: Yes.
0: Okay.
3: Short answer to the...
0: That she can keep the surname? Of.
3: Yes, okay. Absolutely she can. Right. Nothing you can do about it, unfortunately. Why? Because her surname was changed when the parties were married, and she has no obligation to change it back unless she chooses to. There are many reasons why she might not want to. Very often the reason is children. People want to have the same surname as their children. But even if there are no children, she can simply just choose not to do so.
0: She's earned the right.
3: She was married and her surname changed. And at the time that the marriage was concluded, she had the right to choose whether or not she was going to keep her surname or change her surname to her husband's surname or wife's surname or adopt a double barrel surname. And if in this instance she elected to adopt her spouse's surname, she's entitled to keep it.
0: Makosazana is in Benoni. Makosazana, hi.
4: Hello, Aubrey.
0: Hi, Mama. What is on your mind?
4: I was married customarily.
0: Yes.
4: In 1987. Then I went to Home Affairs recently because my husband got married. When I went to the Home Affairs, they said he's fled because the first wife was married in civil.
0: Yes.
4: So I was the second because we married in church.
0: Yes.
4: The church
0: did you know of the existence of the first wife when you got married?
4: Yes, it was done in church. It was agreed, but he didn't. When we went to register customarily, he didn't say that he was married civil. It was, I thought it was the customary because it was agreed at church, and then the magistrate was also at church, one of the church pastors. Yes. So that he was a magistrate. So we signed in Mahwele Ring.
0: But Mama, that means that you weren't just customarily married. If there was an official and there was a signing of some sort of legal document, is the suggestion not that you were what? Is it civilly married as well?
3: Civilly married.
4: Yes, the marriage certificate I got was saying customarily. Yes. So when I went to Binoni to the Home Affairs recently, because I had lost the original.
0: Yes.
4: Then they said, that's where it came out, that he was flagged. I don't know what that means. So, but they did explain, it's a long story, that they said he's flagged because he was married.
0: Flagged, okay.
4: He flagged, yes. He was married civil. Now I was, but now mine, he was married civil, but I don't know if it was registered or not. I don't know, but there was a problem. They said he was flagged because he married civil, and then now I'm coming, and my marriage was registered in 1987. So it was the first registration. So actually, the first wife was supposed to be now. I don't know. Yeah, that's why he was flagged. There was something like that. I couldn't get the marriage certificate that I had applied for because I lost mine.
0: Yes.
4: But I had changed my surname to his surname, and I was also employed by the government, and he was even benefiting from my medical aid.
0: Sure.
4: So when I went on pension, I said, now that I don't have a certificate, that's where I got all the stories now, because and so on, because we sort of not, we're not staying together. But
0: yes.
4: I have a child who is on his surname.
0: Yes. So your surname is his surname, your child's surname is his surname.
4: Yes.
0: Your understanding is that you are married, and you were married customarily back in 1987.
4: Yes.
0: You were looking to get a new certificate, you discovered at Home Affairs that he was flagged for some reason.
4: Yes.
0: And so your question is?
4: I couldn't get the marriage certificate. So now that he's married now again, the problem is I can hear what you're talking about, the heritage or whatever and things like that. So, but now I'm scared.
0: You're scared that he may have access to your assets. Should something happen? But maybe his new wife may have access to your assets because you were married in community of property.
4: Yes.
0: All right.
4: Yes.
0: I hear the question now. Yeah.
4: Yeah. Yeah.
0: I want Claire to respond to you, and I'm pushing because we've got very little time left. But this is a brilliant, brilliant question. Mama Kosazana, will you listen on the show, on the radio? Sorry.
4: Yes, I'll do that. Thanks for watching.
0: Gotcha. Thank you so much. Makosa Zana in Benoni.
3: Sure, and I think, listening...
0: And this is why.
3: This is it. This is exactly it, And I think that this is a not a wonderful story, but a wonderful demonstration of the reasons why proof is an important thing. And I think her fears are valid.
0: Yeah, absolutely.
3: I think my first piece of advice would be to draft a will, to ensure that your wishes are in fact given effect to.
0: Does that invalidate his claim on her assets? Because he's married to her. Well, she's married to
3: him. And I mean, I think that this is the problem. And again, to the discussion that we started this conversation with, it is inevitable that there is a need for some court application here, some court intervention at least, that a court needs to determine whether this marriage was validly entered into or not. And I suspect that even the thought of that probably brings about some anxiety. And I think that it is a valid feeling to have, because the outcomes
0: most certainly,
3: are so varied. They cannot be guaranteed. There is administrative action correction that needs to be done. And what we hear is that a valid marriage was entered into. And so one cannot go to court and say, I want that that marriage to be de-recognized. But by the same token, what happens if there's a death and that person comes to claim and there hasn't been a divorce? Because if a valid marriage was entered into, and this act is very, very, very clear, if a valid marriage has been entered into, irrespective of whether or not it has been registered or not, because registration doesn't affect its validity, one must get divorced in court. One cannot get divorced casually.
0: Circumstantially, absolutely.
3: Because you say,
0: sure,
3: we are now divorced. That is not enough. You have to go to court. You have to change your status from married to divorced, albeit that you don't have a certificate that says you are married. And on that basis, to go to court to say, I am married, please can I get divorced, means that that in community of property marriage needs to be dissolved. And at the stage that one's at, when one is retired or of pensionable age, that can present a very real and tangible, potentially serious outcome, because there is no ability to continue earning money. And so it's a totally double-edged sword here. Does one do nothing and hope for the best, because hope is not a good strategy? But on the other hand, does one go to court and say, but I want to get divorced because this marriage was in fact concluded? It's a very, very difficult position to
0: find. In both cases, it can attract a claim.
3: Yes.
0: Sure.
3: So perhaps the answer is to get divorced.
0: Can we have part two of this conversation that goes into polygamous? Because lots of questions are coming mm-hmm. through to talk about what are the various iterations of the polygamous reality with regards to customary law and the legalities around it. Thank you, as always. How do people get in touch with you?
3: People can visit my new website, www.lawyerclaire.com, and all of my contact details are on there.
0: As always, thank you so much, Claire.
3: Thank you for having me.
0: Claire Thompson, a lawyer in private practice and a specialist in family law.
2: This is EWN.
5: Good evening, I'm Sibs Matiela. Parliament's impeachment committee will reconvene next week to consider a new shortlist of possible candidates to serve as evidence leaders. This after the committee resolved to rescind its decision for advocate Thandazani Madonsela to be appointed as the evidence leader following objections from President Cyril Ramaphosa earlier today. Committee Chairperson Makashule Gana believes the ongoing legal challenges to the Section 89 inquiry are to be expected, and added that he does not view Ramaphosa's litigation against the work of the committee as dictating its timeframes. Ramaphosa's review of the parliamentary report that's been given to the inquiry will be heard by the Western Cape High Court tomorrow. Ramaphosa is facing impeachment in connection with the theft of US dollars stolen from his farm Palapala in 2020. Speaking after the meeting, Ghana emphasized the importance of fairness and due process.
6: If we do not adhere to the constitution and the rules and the law carefully, we expose the process to further legal challenges. It is therefore better to deal with a matter properly when it arises than to rush a decision and create difficulties later. Legal challenges were, in any event, something I anticipated when I accepted this responsibility.
5: Retired Retired former Hawks head Godfrey Lebeya struggled to give reasons behind his failure to order a disciplinary hearing into the theft of a major drug consignment in KZN. Lebeya testified before the Madlanga Commission earlier this afternoon on the theft of over 500 kilograms of drugs from the Hawks Port Shepstone office in 2021. The consignment was first uncovered near Durban.

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1: As the head of DPCI, there can be no other explanation.
2: It is neither of the two, Commissioner.
3: A new study has revealed that housebreaking remains the most common crime affecting South African households. Statistics South Africa released its latest Governance, Public Safety and Justice Survey, which looks at the types of crimes experienced by South Africans. The study collected data from around 30,000 households. Statistician General Risenga Maluleka says while incidents of housebreaking have declined over the past year, they remain a cause of concern.
4: Experiences of housebreaking have decreased from the year 2024-2025, where we were sitting at 1.12 million, decreasing by 4% to 1.08 million. A house breaking still remains the highest.
3: Moving to sporting news, Pitso Mosimane believes he takes over a Bafana Bafana squad who are on the right track after the SA Football Association confirmed his appointment as head coach today. Mosimane returns to the national team fold 14 years after his previous tenure was cut short, and he takes over from Hugo Bruce on a contract until 2030. His first games in charge will be towards the end of the month as Bafana Bafana participate in AFCON 2027 qualifiers, with the team looking to build on their record-breaking 2026 FIFA World Cup appearance.
5: You have to accept, acknowledge the good work that has been done. And don't be the person who says you want to change things as if there was no good work done. So you work on that platform. And also, if we are all honest as human beings or as coaches, there's always room for improvement, right?
3: And U.S. forces have struck Iran's Revolutionary Guards this evening. U.S. President Donald Trump says this is in response to attempted attacks on commercial shipping and American troops. The strikes are the latest in a series of attacks by both the U.S. and Iranian forces in recent days that threatened to reignite the simmering conflict. A short while ago, Iranian state television reported that several explosions were heard in the country's south along the strategic Strait of Hormuz waterway. Reports are saying a decisive operation by Iran's armed forces in response to the U.S. enemy has begun. After 6 months of war, the foes remain at an impasse, with Iran keeping the Strait of Hormuz closed and the United States persisting with a counter-blockade of Iranian ports. Gold is trading at $4,329.43 an ounce. The rand is at 16 rand 18 to the dollar, 21.86 to the pound, and 18 rand 75 to the euro. Brent crude oil is at $94.42 a barrel. A fine Wednesday in store for Gauteng tomorrow. Johannesburg dropping to an overnight low of 11 degrees, but it will peak at 28. Pretoria, 12 and 29. Vereeniging, 11 and 27 degrees. Cape Town can expect a partly sunny Wednesday, starting off at a low of 13 degrees, but peaking at a high of 18. The top story in your Eyewitness News at this hour, Parliament's Impeachment Committee will reconvene next week to consider a new shortlist of possible candidates to serve as evidence leader.
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8: 8 minutes after 9 o'clock, and welcome to the second hour of the show. Thank you very much to my guest in the previous hour, as we talked about the registration of customary marriages and why it's important. You know, Rakesh, the conversation around documentation in South Africa has reached its unfortunate zenith, particularly as we discuss the immigration issue.
9: Sure.
8: It has become very toxic. It's become very difficult to have that conversation. But the more I think about it,

0: more I realize why, as part of governance, we need documentation.
1: Mm-hmm.
0: We need registration of decisions that we've made, because they give us access to certain economic, social benefits, particularly when things go wrong. When things are going right, there's no problem. Yeah. That's why we have contracts.
1: Sure.
0: While things are going right, everybody's living well with each other. There's no crime. Nobody's killing anybody. And we don't know how to find the criminals and so forth. There's no problem. There's no issue.
1: Yeah.
0: But as and when more and more unfortunate things happen, a marriage is no longer functional. And a divorce takes, you see, when things don't go well, then we need to have documentation.
1: Yes.
0: To be able to say that I am so-and-so. Mm. And I'm not saying I'm so-and-so just because I'm saying it. Here is proof of the fact that I am so-and-so, because I said it even when things were good.
1: Yes.
0: Neither did I just say it. I registered it. It is documented. I therefore have legal right to the benefits of this system.
1: Mm.
0: What system? This country, this economy, or whatever the case may be. I have legal rights to the estate that was created by this marriage. I have legal rights to it. But if you are not documented, registered, it does not mean that you don't have rights to it anymore. But it will certainly make the process to accessing those rights a little more difficult.
1: True.
0: But it may result in you not ever getting those rights.
1: Mm.
0: So ultimately, I was speaking to another business expert who was saying to me that that's why we need to have agreements put down and encoded, even in businesses. There's got to be shareholders' certificates. There's got to be all of those kinds of things, because it is the agreement that we made when things were good.
1: Yes.
0: Yeah, when we were all loving each other, to say that this man or this woman is legally permitted to the social, economic, whatever benefits that lie in this agreement, in this space, in this fraternity.
1: True.
0: This person is allowed to get those things. Why? Because those things are finite. Mm. They are finite resources. you begin to see that thing?
1: Yes.
0: No. We'll get to the last hour to discuss these things. I'm happy to discuss them. But Andisa Ramabunga is here with me in studio. What I'm trying to say, Brakris, is that we need to divorce this conversation from the heat and the drama,
1: mm-hmm.
0: and understand why we need to register our marriages.
1: Yes.
0: Why we need to get proper documentation if we come into a particular economy. Why it's important for business people to have proper business agreements that are recorded, shareholders' agreements that are recorded. Why? Why do we live in a world that is so pedantic about documentation, about certification, about encoding? Why? This becomes more and more real as I listen to these conversations. That's why. Resources are finite.
1: Yeah.
0: People that have the right to them must be known.
1: True.
0: 11-883-0702 is the number to dial. I'm happy to have that conversation with you in the final hour. Andisa Ramabunga is here with me, and he is the founding principal at the Value Creation Firm. We continue our conversation on leadership. Now, technical competence gets you into the corner office, no doubt. But inner maturity determines whether your team thrives or burns out. Join us as we unpack the causal pipeline that leaders' internal mindset to organizational culture, execution, discipline, and bottom line results. Master the self, says Andisa Ramabunga, before you lead an enterprise. We talk about self-mastery. in our conversation about leadership in business. And I suppose it's not just business, anywhere else. It's 14 minutes after 9. Good evening to you.
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0: Andisa Ramabunga is the founding principal at Value Creation Firm. We continue on our series of discussions around leadership tonight. He says, if you want to lead people, first learn how to lead yourself. Yeah? And that may mean that you need to follow certain life principles. Andisa Ramabunga, good evening to you.
7: Good evening, Aubrey.
0: So, he's a guy. He said it to me in isiZulu.
7: Yeah.
0: He says, "Ungafuna ukuphatha, ungakazi
7: uphathwe." Yeah.
0: And it's been living rent free in my mind, and I didn't know when it was going to come into connection with, of course, the sagacious study that you've done as far as that is concerned. But it rang true to me to say, don't seek to lead if you've never been led.
7: Absolutely.
0: And it does not necessarily mean that you were led by a person. It may mean that you've been led by certain principles of life. Talk to us about that and why you've decided to talk about it tonight.
7: Yeah, so the inspiration, I guess, is after we had that conversation last week about leadership and management and how you, as a leader, use management techniques to give rise to leadership, I guess, principles within an organization, one of purpose and direction, and particularly culture. One of the big questions that we were left with is, but why are leaders not getting it? In fact, we also started balancing the tensions to say, to what extent do employees have a right to stand up and be seen? And if you remember, we ended up with two analogies, and I've come to realize now that one is Turkish, that said... It's Turkish, actually.
0: Okay,
7: when I went back to find out that when a clown takes over a palace or a kingdom, the kingdom becomes a circus. That maybe answers what the influence a leader has on an organization, right? And then the other counterbalancing questions around what's your role as an employee in the organizations and about standing up. And one of the other sayings, I forget it now, but we were corrected right here in studio to say whoever pays the piper plays the tune or something like that. It's I think that reality that says there isn't really much about what employees can do, obviously, except leave, because we do have a choice ultimately as people, individuals. So there isn't much an employee that is not in a leadership position can do to change so much the perspective. And I'm not saying it's impossible, by the way, but we are saying the chances are less likely. And hence we take their view to say, actually, the responsibility is on a leader to create a conducive environment for the people. And that takes a couple of things that we'll talk about today. And the second part is, because I do post our conversations now in my LinkedIn, I've had an outpouring on this particular matter. I'll give you a couple of, obviously, without revealing people's name, because I do not have a right. There's a lady in Kenya, by the way, who committed suicide because of bullying and toxicity driven by leadership in a bank in Kenya. There's two stories of people who were victimized because they were sick with terminal illnesses, driven out of a conversation. There's one particular lady who a boss came in because they have an authority. They did some restructuring, and she lost a job that she loved very much. Now, I'm not the one to say what are the what do you call this, the facts around. I think leaders have got a right to prune organization. They've got a right to right size, because ultimately the buck stops with us.
0: Sure.
7: But for me, that's less about that. But it's about the process that you take to deliver the blow, right? The question then becomes, if you are a responsible leader, even taking hard decision means that you need to put yourself in the shoes of those that are affected. And it's to say, yes, we can't always have better of good news, but we do at least owe our people that candor, that empathy. And more often than not, if we've got the ability, that bridge to allow them to, because it's humanity, Ubuntu.
0: Yes.
7: At least it's a Ubuntu. Because our aim is not to break the people, but is to give rise to certain organizational objectives. In fact, if that impacts on the people, you want to still build a hope and a future in that person, so that in their future endeavors, they would feel that they are cared for. Because otherwise, our organizations are a hospital. I've just realized that they are bleeding grounds. And I think the responsibility maybe some of us have to do is to say, but what is it that we need to teach our leaders? Not to say we are experts, and we'll get to today, if you guys don't fire me, because I will start dabbling in some of my spiritual teachings, because it is ultimately a divine authority that we are given as leaders, because you've got very consequential decisions that you take over, that you preside on and take over people. It's people's livelihoods you're dealing with, it's futures. And ultimately, when you get people like this now, who kills them, I mean, there's a life now that has been lost. There's families that become affected, and societies become affected of that. But the question then becomes, is how do we raise our leadership caliber so that we do not create a bloodbath? As I've said when starting out, it's less about the employees, because I think they don't have that power.
0: Both practically and figuratively.
7: And figuratively, yeah. No,
0: I'm saying that bloodbath is not just a figurative conversation. As you've just said now, the people are dying.
7: People are in pain.
0: As a result of bad leadership.
7: People are in pain.
0: Yeah.
7: And our offices or boardrooms have become war zones instead of cradle of development, right?
0: So let me comfort you.
7: Yeah.
0: Ramabonga, to say that I'm getting to understand more and more as I grow older, as life throws certain curveballs, that all conversations must include the spirituality of that issue. One.
7: Yeah.
0: Two. That all conversations that exclude, deliberately or not, the consideration of the spirituality of that situation and nothing more than conversations about technical ability.
7: Yeah.
0: Three, I am beginning to understand without fear of contradiction that that is the aspect that is missing in the conversation around Ubuntu. Mm. We talk about Ubuntu in this country and we've sort of vulgarized the term because we have not given it the right, the correct space in the conversation about leadership that sees it as the spiritual expression of living.
7: Yeah.
0: So I want to say that perhaps that is the conversation that has been missing in our attempt to try to sound factual and unbiased to a particular side in any conversation. We have lost track of the understanding that ultimately leadership is about influencing to get certain results, which is in itself a spiritual act.
7: Absolutely.
0: So I'm saying to you that feel free, my brother, to talk about that aspect, because maybe that is the aspect that we have not been talking about that has crippled the conversation about leadership, which is why we are spawning the kinds of leaders that we constantly are spawning. Mm. So indeed, the spiritual aspect of leadership, I'm not talking about the religious aspect.
7: In fact, I was just going to add myself to say people must not mistaken us to say, look, I rank spirituality ahead of theology.
0: Absolutely.
7: I think theology is a tool that's available to us to express and understand spirituality.
0: Absolutely. Absolutely.
7: And theologies differ, right?
0: Sure.
7: Right? You could follow Christianity, Buddhism, Islam. To me, ultimately, none of them are wrong. Or none of them are better than the other. I think these are just but
0: modalities.
7: And by the way, there are other ones that people like myself follow that I'd love for us to talk about that are less about religious pursuit and rather are around the core being or the pursuit of understanding and finding my core being of what I am, which is equate to my purpose or my source,
0: right?
7: Which is ultimately, I think this is what theology tries to do. So, but I'm a scientist, so it's to me, spirituality is probably less about theology, and to the risk maybe of maybe contradicting myself, to say to a great sense, it's more about the psychology and less about theology.
0: Gotcha.
7: So I am for me is not a theological concept, more a psychological concept.
0: Right.
7: And what I mean by that is I really have come to believe that this I am we talk about is the source of all creation that's within me.
0: Right.
7: And that's where I try more often than not to rationalize and move from. But like everyone else, I've got fallacies, but we'll get to what I think I've at least come to experience, and most of it is obviously science-driven because I'm a scientist, but I'll humor you, Aubrey, to say a lot of these spiritual learnings I've come, I mean, one of the research I've done is to try link them to neuroscience. All of the spiritual teachers that you can think of, by the way, there is a scientific study that proves their assertions and theories, which for me was a eureka moment to say, sometimes we do want to say theology and spirituality are separate from a science, but science is very much part and parcel of it. So we are not talking past each other.
0: Sure. So you are saying ngaphambi kokuthi uphathe.
7: Yeah.
0: Funda ukuphathwa.
7: Ukuphathwa. Yes.
0: In other words, before you desire to lead, learn first to follow certain principles.
7: Yeah.
0: Learn first to be a submitter to certain principles that are going to make you the leader that you need to be for whatever purpose you've chosen.
7: Purpose, absolutely.
0: Yeah. Okay.
7: Absolutely.
0: Yeah.
7: Before maybe I go deep, because I know we'll be again accused of plagiarism. These are not my ideas.
0: Yes.
7: Like everyone else, I'm in pursuit of my purpose. There was a time, I think I've shared this with you, where I think I understood what my purpose is.
0: Yes.
7: But obviously, it's I get doubts from now then. The moment I think I've found it, the moment I get the doubts, I'll come back to that process, because I also feel it's very important for people. Spirituality for me is an ever-ending process of questioning and asking.
0: Never ending.
7: Never ending.
0: Right. Okay.
7: And it's almost ironic, right? Because creation is about divinity, which is about the infinitum, right? That which begins, that has no end. And if you, by the way, if you go back to philosophy, and you understand the methods of Socrates, who takes this humility about knowledge to say, I know nothing. Mine is to inquire and find out. And if I can stay in the question, maybe I'll find and learn more things about myself, about concepts. And I am a very big believer of this, that says spirituality is not about coming to a deterministic outcome, but it's a process of seeking. And you have to stay in the question. Sometimes you think you have the answers. Yes, you have the answers. Sometimes you think you're not. You just have to ask and ask some more. So hence the reason why a lot of my ideas on spirituality, I've been privileged, Aubrey, in a sense that I've been guided. I think my first spiritual encounter, I was taken by my mentor then, Babu Mandla Velase, who was my senior or my leader at the Road Accident Fund, was through Babu Baruch Banai. I think you've had
0: a mentor. He's sat right there where you've sat before, yes.
7: I think I understood for the very first time my relationship with the world and what drives it. Because sometimes we think we are in control and we are not in control.
0: Yep.
7: Carl Jung says a very important saying, and I'll quote it verbatim. He says, until you make the unconscious conscious, you'll continue to allow your behavior to dictate your life, and you'll call it fate. It means, by the way, you're not controlling your life. A lot of other things are controlling your life that we are not even aware of. That's why he talks about consciousness. And I'll come bring this to the realm of spirituality. So Dr. Baruch Banai has been a very big influence. I have all his books. I read them religiously like a Bible. They're not long books, very easy reading. I've had an opportunity to attend both. There's three of them, but I only had an opportunity to attend two, which is Joy Spring and I forgot what this other one. This was in 2010. I'll remember the name of the second one. But Joy Spring, that's when I discovered that I'm a god, right? Because simply that's what he says. This is when you really get to the point where you realize the I am, which is a point of what he calls nothingness, a point where you are free of any criticism that you have. You are free of any longing that you have. You realize that you are enough the way that you are. And when you live within that domain of living, how you show up in the world is very different, right? Because all of a sudden, if you fall sick, you understand that this is not the I am that's sick, but it's the body that I'm living in that's sick. And it does some psychology with how you deal with pain and loss. Also, when you take criticism from people, you realize that this person is diagnosing and criticizing how I show up in the world, which has nothing to do with my source, the I am. It's more the character and yes. Not the man. And you are able to take that. So I got that through Baruch. I've subsequently have been reading a lot on Neville Goddard and his mystic ways. Big impression. If people can get hold of his teachings, they're amazing. There's Joel Goldsmith as well, who I'll get into the theory now, because he simplifies. And I think if we just get a chance just to stick with Goldsmith, we'll really understand what actually influences us and that we are not aware of. And we'll come to realize what Carl Jung was saying about until we make that unconscious conscious, we'll forever bleed on the world and we'll call it fate. Therefore, we need to realize and recognize that we need to reverse and take more ownership of our lives. There's also Napoleon Hill, less, I guess, of a spiritual leader, but also in that in that realm. So there's Dr. Miles Monroe, who I've had an opportunity to meet a couple of months before his departure. I've read a lot of, I call them scriptures, and his teachings. So they've influenced a lot of what I'll talk about. And you'll realize a lot of what I talk about today is more psychology than theology. But I'll then jump into two things, Aubrey. One is that we need to understand that leaders do not assume leadership being a blank slate, right? In fact, more often than not, leaders get appointed to those opportunities because they are very good in a technical skill, engineering, science, biology, or whatever technical vocation you take. If you excel in there and you've run good projects, it means you've got at least a temperament to rise above the equation and manage a certain technical domain, and you are then entrusted into points of leadership. And yet you realize that leaders by themselves are not the ones who are doing the technical work. Theirs is to, as we've mentioned, it's about the direction, right? About the vision. We said there's a lot of management in there. That's where the discipline comes in. But there's also a big aspect of development, which is about people. It's about influencing people, dealing with them, and making sure that they grow. And really, that's where mainly the spiritual aspect comes in.
0: I want to hold you to hold that thought, because I want to take Saeed's call in Johannesburg. 011-883-0702. It is clear, folks, that we are in a leadership crisis globally. Not just globally, but domestically here in South Africa. Not just in political leadership, but in religious leadership, in business leadership, in all manner of leadership. We seem to be in a very difficult space. Could it be that our leadership crisis stems from the fact that most of our leaders have not been followers of the deeper principles of leadership that make leadership what it ought to be when that has been achieved? Give me a call. I'd love to hear from you. Saeed is in Johannesburg. Good evening to you, Saeed.
8: Aubrey, good evening, and good evening to your guest.
0: Yeah,
8: this is a very interesting program. But I was saddened to hear, under bad leadership, a life is lost somewhere in Africa. So hence, my question is around what concrete behavior separatists, great leaders who protect communities and people and developers them, then that leader whose decision is endangering lives. So before many lives are lost, what are some of those behavior? So I am also broadly to share with you tonight that among the caps that I am a social entrepreneurial leader who empowers community through entrepreneurship. Thank you.
0: Saeed in Johannesburg, much appreciated, brother. Your thoughts?
7: Saeed, we can belabor the behaviors, right? And I think we have been doing that in our past conversations. I mean, on culture, for example, we said these are the behaviors that leaders we whittled down to think about five things, like playing petty politics, not following a consistent operating rhythm, micromanagement. I mean, there's not a number of them, and we've touched on them when we're discussing culture and discussing a leadership, but what makes an effective leader? Because we've had that conversation. We've also had a conversation around the behaviors that leaders have that undermines the building of the culture. But I guess what I'm striving for today is, why do leaders behave the way they do? Because I think fundamentally we need to get into a framework that makes us understand so that we can change these behaviors. And that's why we are talking. And I'd welcome for you maybe to listen in a bit and then maybe bear with us to say today is not about the symptoms. Today is more about the root causes of why leaders are the way, not even, okay, we'll get to it now to say why the way they are, but practically, what is it that they can do to start circumventing some of these toxic behaviors that ultimately lead to what we call a bloodbath.
0: I think Saeed's question is valid.
7: Yeah.
0: But I think it is really the question that is asking about something that happens later.
7: Mm.
0: The mismanagement of the leadership process that results in people dying, that results in people being treated in the most abominable ways, or whatever the case may be, is a result of something.
7: Mm.
0: And we want to understand what is that something.
7: Mm.
0: In other words, what is not present that allows for that kind of mindset to exist?
7: To prevail, yeah.
0: And you are suggesting that we need to start looking at leadership, at least turn this conversation on its head and say, when this is not here, is not there, the result is that.
7: Yeah.
0: And we get very much caught up in talking about the consequence.
7: Yeah, absolutely. Absolutely.
0: And our conversations are caught up in that conversation about consequence rather than cause.
7: Yeah.
0: And you're saying that for a moment, let us understand what causes the consequence.
7: Absolutely.
0: Or what is lacking in the person's makeup, inner makeup, that makes them behave the way that they behave.
7: Absolutely. And this is not a confrontational conversation.
0: Absolutely.
7: Right?
0: Absolutely.
7: I'd like to invite the leaders to say, as I've said, it's
0: is so important.
7: It's a question of inquiry.
0: Yeah.
7: And not to say we have all the answers here. That's why I started, right? To say, ultimately, if we stay in the question long enough throughout our journeys, as we grow and take even higher position of leadership, we practically then get better at it. But Aubrey, we're mentioning now, I like your preamble, by the way, but I want to scare you a bit about three things that I had a eureka moment yesterday. I don't know what I was reading, but three things that potentially I think would end the world. And all of them are a function of ethical leadership, if we get it right. It's either they change the world for the better or they collapse the world. It's economic collapse, and we've seen it with the financial crisis. And again, there you could say the cause of that is leadership, leadership and greed of leadership. Then you need to ask yourself, why are these guys greedy? Why would they act in this manner that gets them to risk the well-being of the entire society just so that they can amass wealth for the few, right? So economic collapse is one of the biggest ones.
0: Right.
7: One of the other ones is climate change, by the way. I'm not sure whether you're aware, the biggest power in the world is not the signatory, or at least has withdrawn, I don't know where they are now, temporarily or is it forever, to the pacts that we have around climate. I cannot sit here and say to you that I'm a doomsayer around what we observe in the climate. I mean, the glaciers are melting.
0: We've had earthquakes in unprecedented frequency over the last week or two, right? In unprecedented frequency, concentrated around the same area, that suggests that we could be facing huge butterfly effects.
7: Absolutely.
0: In the very near future. Yeah?
7: Again, the question says, what is leadership stance on this?
0: Yeah.
7: Are we going to continue mining the world for this fossil fuel? I mean, don't get me wrong. I think the fossil fuel does enable what you call progress in the world. But the question is, to what price, to what extent, and at what point are we going to reverse those, and what are the policy changes, what are the rules and instruments that were to, and to what degree do we all at least align to them, right? Again, that's a leadership question. When you get leaders who will then only prioritize their own wants and needs for their own gains, undermining the well-being of the world. Again, it's a leadership question. And the question is, why do these people do these things? And then the final one, which is my most favorite one, is AI.
0: Yeah.
7: Aubrey, you'll be scared if I can tell you some of the things that these open AI guys and Anthropic guys do. They're running labs of people who predict models. And I mean, they are thing. There's someone, by the way, who used to work for OpenAI. I forget what the guy's name is. He was being interviewed by, who's that guy of the Diary of the CEO? Brilliant, brilliant guy. I forget his name as well, but I'm sure you know him, and the listeners will know him. He interviewed a futurist in AI who said by 2027, machines will take over the world and annihilate the species of people as we know them. Because if you think about it, the machines are taking shape in physical form.
0: Stephen Bartlett,
7: yeah. That's the guy. Amazing, amazing guy. If you want to know what's happening in the world, I think that's one place, I at least my source of getting that knowledge. So I'm saying machines are taking shape in form of physical robots, but they're also multiplying in form of software. I mean, what we can do with AI and how it can, I think we've had this conversation open. It is scary. Now, there's two things. It's either that benefits the world, makes things very, very easy for us, or it destroys us. And I can tell you the difference is in leadership, ethical leadership. And again, I cannot belabor enough why we must have this discussion about leadership. And I have, by the way, as a lens to say, and you're right, I don't want to deal. By the way, we've spoken about the symptoms, a number of top seven, these are the mindset behaviors of good leaders, bad leaders. This is how you undermine the culture. We've done the stuff. But the question then becomes, but what is at the root cause of this? And this is where, for me, at least spirituality allows us, gives us some framework. And when I say spirituality, remember I said to me it's less theology and more psychology, right? But it gives us some practical tools to really understand the level of operating that we as individuals operate at. And I'll chase in. Leaders come in, they are people like people. They grow in society, they're raised by certain parents in certain context of environment. There are a lot of things that shape and mold their culture and how they view the world,
0: yeah.
7: Right? You cannot take that away, and they bring that to the workplace. Now, Goldsmith said that there's three levels of consciousness, and you'll see how this model is brilliant. And I'll link it to what Baruch Banai, because when I look, I've operated a lot with Baruch stuff, but when I read Goldsmith, a lot of what Baruch was saying made sense. He says there's three layers of consciousness, and mainly as people, we operate in the top two. The first level of consciousness is what we call the surface noise. I think Baruch calls it the marbles. So these are the stuff that happens to you. For example, your house got broken into last night, or your car got hijacked, or you are rushing to a meeting that never went well, right? Or you met someone who insulted you, or you got an email, or you got a diagnosis of a sickness. They call that a surface level of consciousness, and that, by the way, is where a lot of us are living at, because we are reacting to a lot of this. There's a meeting, you rush into a meeting. There's an email, you respond to an email. You get hijacked, all of a sudden you don't want to drive, maybe you want to use Uber or get security, and, right? We're operating there quite a lot. Someone shouts at you, you become angry, and a lot of people say, hey, now I'm depressed. That's a lot of, I think, stuff that is happening in what we call the surface noise Baruch calls the marbles, and they happen every day. You get stabbed, you get robbed, you get even good stuff, by the way.
0: You win the lotto.
7: You win the lotto.
0: Get
7: you
0: married.
7: Get married. You have a good jol with your friends.
0: That's meet a long lost friend.
7: We can mention them. We call that the surface levels. But where it gets interesting, right? It's that second layer. They call it the subconsciousness. And I understood this with Baruch, right? Baruch calls this the flop. I'm not sure people would understand. It basically means the fundamental life operating systems. Is those set of assumptions that sits below our subconscious that dictate a lot of what we do, and we don't know them. I'll tell you certain things, right? Things like I'm not competent enough, I'm not good enough.
0: Black people can't swim.
7: Black people can't swim, right? Without being controversial, are racist. These ones are...
0: These are underlying assumptions about life,
7: yeah,
0: that have not been tested for their factuality, except that they live in your subconscious mind.
7: And they dictate
0: and
7: how
0: they
7: you show up in the
0: how
7: world.
0: You show, yeah. In other words, yeah, you react to them... You live by them, whether positively or negatively,
7: yeah,
0: but you are not aware of their operating power
7: in your consciousness. You know the scary part, by the way, the noise you can quiet down with pure meditation, but the subconscious is very difficult to change. In fact, Baruch calls it generational brainwashing because it happened.
0: Yeah, it's beliefs that you've
7: over time
0: you've imbibed. Call them your own, but actually they're not your own. You've just inherited them.
7: You've just inherited them.
0: Yeah.
7: And Carl Jung takes the theory further. He splits the subconscious into two. And now we're getting to leadership. He calls it the ego, and then he calls it the collective subconscious. The ego, it's about your feelings. It's about obviously. What makes you happy? What makes you sad? Whether you. In fact, I'll come back. I'll come back to this word. You must note it, Aubrey. It's called the shadow. What are those things that you don't want the world to see about you?
0: Yes.
7: And by the way, you'll see how they impact how you then show up in the world.
0: The stuff that the mask hides.
7: The mask hides. And I'll give you a typical example. If you're a leader, you've got incompetency problems or suspicions, right? You are less likely to take other people's ideas because in your mind they unearth your incompetence. Do you understand what I'm saying?
0: Yeah, I got you.
7: Another one is around loyalty. If a subordinate were to challenge you, you feel it's disloyal because you're making it about you. That's all about an ego, by the way.
0: The imposter syndrome.
7: The imposter syndrome sits well in there. So, and then he comes back to say, look, there's others that are, we call them the collective bias. These are now the generational traditions and norms of people. For example, my city, Amazula no Dlamini. It's not about you being a Zulu, but it's what underlying assumptions we've come to understand about the Zulu nation.
0: Stereotype. We've developed as a result of surface observation.
7: Yeah. Very interesting story, by the way, because it has been proved. And Malcolm Gladwell, in the book Outliers, mentioned this. There's the Apalachee people. In South Carolina, I think I'll remember the story. This is in the 1800s in the Wild West. Those people were violent. Honor there was so. It's this thing if you are nyatela nyakdubula, if you steal my, and a scientist went in there to try understand that tribe and why do are they so violent and so, and then they can trace back their ancestry to Scotland, right? And only to find in Scotland, these people were animal herders. And because there was no law back then, these people needed to be violent. It's fascinating. And you can see this thing over the generation of people as they come to say they are no longer now even cow herders and sheep herders, but that violence is still there.
0: In fact, let me tell you of another fascinating one that you might come across that explains why the people that lived on the eastern coast of Africa, right, all the way from Sudan, right down to the south coast of South Africa, why those people tended to be a lot less accommodative of opposition than people that were in the hinterland. There is a very fascinating story that says they were facing certain things that were taking place, including the eastern slave trade, which was particularly violent. And in order to be able to resist it, they had to develop a violence that was higher than them. That is why some have argued the kind of slavery, slave trade that succeeded against those people was one that used a different strategy. It was one that didn't use force. It was one that used the placation of certain egos. And that is why it was able to be successful against those people. Interesting study that came out of understanding why some people have a propensity to what we call violence versus why some people have a propensity to be more defensive of what belongs to them.
7: Absolutely. And we say this not to be fancy, by the way. We're saying that these are all those facets that live within human consciousness that manifest in the world, right? A leader comes to a boardroom. They've got all these layers that are sitting within them. And the moment that they do not deal or at least recognize these limitations, they tend to then make the workplace bloody.
0: Yeah.
7: Right. So the final one, which is, by the way, I'm still struggling with this one, but to me, at least it's the most amazing one, which is the third layer. And this is the state of nothingness that Baruch talks about. This is the core, the I am, where you realize that you lack nothing, you want nothing. In fact, you are what we call a source of abundance and narration. Because when you live within that sphere of consciousness, you tend to have a very predisposition towards life. And let me maybe make it theological a bit, because this was a eureka moment when I was sitting with myself. You know, this concept of God is omnipresent, omniscient, what's the
0: omnipotent.
7: Omnipotent, right? God is all-powerful, God is all-knowing, and God is present in everywhere, right? Because that's the source of eternity. Because if you are everywhere, we are everywhere. It's you don't stop, you don't start. And I'll come and tell you my limitation with spirituality, because I'm still very much a logical person. And I'm coming at least to realize through my Socratic method that maybe the way I'm approaching it has got fundamental weakness, because I'm trying to use an exact science to understand an unexact science, which is spirituality. But we'll come to that. So that thing, my logical eureka moment was that the reason why God is omnipresent, is present everywhere, is because he's all of us. He's all the people in the world, all the birds, all the trees that live, time and space outside the stratosphere.
0: That's which is very different again from ubiquity.
7: Yeah.
0: So because I think that's where we sometimes have the issues.
7: Yeah.
0: The idea of ubiquity, of being present in two places at the same time.
7: Yeah.
0: Is very different to being omnipresent.
7: No, absolutely.
0: Right?
7: Absolutely.
0: And I think that many times we conflate the two.
7: Yeah.
0: It is the other trying to look like it is the other.
7: Yeah.
0: you know what I'm trying to say? And I'm on that tack at the moment, where I'm realizing that there are agendas behind the idea of trying to say that omnipresence and ubiquity are the same thing. They're
7: not.
0: To
7: me, they're not. But okay. Let me get to the crux of saying So basically, Aubrey, I'm saying you and I are a different version of the same source of power. I'm not sure whether you understand what I'm saying. Because to me, from my science, well, that's the only time then we could be omnipresent.
0: Yep.
7: As I sit here, there's a child that's sitting in China, who is the a different version of the same source of power.
0: Right.
7: And hence the omnipresence, right? The omnipotent is the power that we all possess, by the way, power of creation. We all have different talents. Creation, growing,
0: creativity.
7: Water has power. The sun has power. We've got a source of mind of creating, and this for me is fundamental, right? Because if you think about it, and I want to maybe imagine this world, some 2 billion. I don't know how old is it now. But definitely older than 2 billion. I know our planet, but take it 2 billion years away. There was nothing in this planet. Do you realize that everything that exists today is creation by the human being? And I would argue that creation, that human being is the I am and the I am is not. Think about the plane. I mean, who thought about the plane and flying? And I don't want to get to the politics with the Wright brothers or look at Thomas Edison with electricity. I mean, look at all these things that we have created as human. And this is where now you realize the power. And to say maybe the source we are. And by the way, the reason I'm saying I'm struggling with it, because it changes even fundamentally how you pray. Because I'm coming to at least an appreciation that I cannot separate myself from God, and we are one. And that power, by the way, allows me to live different and to look at you very differently. I don't want to destroy you, because now I understand that you and I are one thing, or a different version of the same higher intelligence, right? But anyway, Aubrey, I digress. But those are the three concepts. The question then, as a leader,
0: the part two here.
7: I'm actually scared of going to the part two, but we'll chat about it. So, yes. But I'm saying that there are those three levels of consciousness where you are operating at as a leader dictates what that culture of that organization is. If you're operating in the noise level, it's chaos.
0: Sure.
7: If you operating in the fundamental operating flop where there's scarcity, where there's incompetence, where you are not enough, where you are, again, it shows how you show up in that boardroom. Can you imagine if everyone was
0: operated
7: at the divine level and how the boardrooms would be?
0: Andy Saramabunga, thank you so much. As we continue to speak on leadership, I suspect that we have a part two to this. I want to thank you and ask you, how do people get in touch with you?
7: So people can get in touch with me at andisa@thevcf.co.za. And by the way, I'm publishing a book on this. I'm not going to publish because I give it out for free. But this one, I think I'll spend some time on it a bit, because it is a bit controversial. But as I've said, it's a process and it's a Socratic method.
0: Sure.
7: Yeah.
0: A minute after 10 o'clock, let's take the news.
2: This is EWN.
9: Good evening. I'm Sibs Matiela. The ANC in the Western Cape says it will not be drawn into a public war of words with its alliance partner, the SACP, over the recall of three of its members from public office. SACP Provincial Secretary Benson Mainzo has been recalled from the Western Cape Legislature, while two SACP councillors have been recalled from municipalities in the Garden Route and Overberg. The ANC says the three defied its directive to campaign for the party ahead of the local government elections. The SACP, however, has told the three to ignore their dismissal letters and remain in their positions. Duduzelo Nene has more.
10: The SACP says it was not consulted about the recalls and has accused the ANC of dictating to its alliance partners. But the ANC says it has the final say because it deployed the three members to their positions. ANC provincial spokesperson Sifiso Mtsweni says the party can redeploy or recall its deployees when it sees fit.
11: By the way, there are many members of the SACP who are deployed in many, many structures who are campaigning. There are ministers, there are deputy ministers, there are MECs who are on the ground campaigning for the ANC.
10: The SACP has vowed to challenge the ANC's decision in court. Ndotozelo Nene, Eyewitness News.
9: Self-proclaimed political fixer Bran Mokgotsi told the court the investigating officers in his perjury case has become personal and desperate to keep him behind bars. Mokgotsi returned to the Johannesburg Magistrates Court today, making his fourth attempt at bail. He faces charges including perjury and defeating the ends of justice for allegedly staging his own assassination attempt in November last year. Mokgotsi has denied the allegations and disputed evidence the state claims to have.
12: Bran Mokgotsi is convinced that the investigating officer in his case has a personal vendetta against him, accusing him of making baseless and unfounded claims against him. Today, he testified that he's certain that his arrest emanates from his testimony at the Malang.

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1: Reporting to a police station. The group returned to court today for the state to disclose its docket to the defense, but the matter was postponed. Mongezi Koko reports.
2: Sibanyoni, Bafana Sindane and two others were granted 70,000 rand bail each when their case was re-enrolled in the Dalmas Magistrates Court back in May. One of the conditions requires them to report to a police station. But Sibanyoni's instructing attorney Mpho Kemangane says there is no reason for the accused to continue reporting.
3: Our client are here to stay. They are here to attend the matter when they are called to do so. And we don't see any need for a client to report to police station anymore.
2: The defense is asking for the reporting requirement to be eased. The matter has been postponed to the 20th of October when the state is expected to provide the defense with the final docket and charge sheet. Monkey Ziko Go, Eyewitness News, Dalmas.
1: And Nestle will sell its mainstream vitamins, minerals and supplements business to US private equity firm Yellowwood Partners for $1 billion. The Swiss food giant says the transaction will allow it to focus resources on areas where it has the strongest competitive advantage. CEO Philip Navratil has called this another important step in the strategic transformation of their portfolio. The sale, which covers Nestle's consumer-focused vitamins, minerals and supplements activities, is subject to regulatory approval and expected to be completed by the first half of next year. Last year, the business generated sales of $1.2 billion. Gold is trading at $4,326.64 an ounce. The rand is at 16 rand 18 to the dollar, 21.86 to the pound, and 18 rand 75 to the euro. Brent crude oil is at $95.04 a barrel. A fine Wednesday in store for Gauteng tomorrow. Johannesburg drops to an overnight low of 11 degrees, peaking at 28, Pretoria 12 and 29, Vereeniging 11 and 27. Cape Town can expect a partly sunny Wednesday, starting off with lows of 13 degrees, but peaking at highs of 18. The top story in your Eyewitness News at this hour, the ANC in the Western Cape says it will not be drawn into a public war of words with its alliance partner, the SACP, over the recall of three of its members from public office.
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6: 7 minutes after 10 o'clock. Thank you very much for joining us as we go into the third hour of the show. Thank you to Andisa Ramawonga, founding principal at the value creation firm, talking about leadership. Believe it or not, in this hour, we are continuing on the conversation about leadership, as I speak to Graham Mitchell, founder and CEO at Grow Business Solutions. I'm wondering why the theme of leadership is so loud, not only today, but just generally speaking, the conversation about leaders in various aspects of life, political leaders, business leaders, but not only leaders themselves, I mean, leaders in spaces, but the spaces within leaders themselves, which is really the conversation in the previous hour.
7: Yeah.
6: What's going on inside of you, in your inner man or woman, that determines how you show up in that leadership position? What do you know? What do you understand? What do you believe? Has been really the conversation that we've been having. And in this hour, again, on the leadership tech. And I got to tell you, I don't think this was by our design, because we were going to have a different conversation altogether, right?
7: Yeah.
6: That's why we didn't know who our speaker was going to be in the conversation we were going to have. But at the shortest of notice, Graham Mitchell, who is an expert leader himself, has agreed to talk.

0: to us about leadership. Okay, so what am I saying? And without getting all woo-woo on you and esoteric on you, I do believe that sometimes there is a reason why we are magnetized to certain topics.
1: Yes.
0: We might not understand the reason at that moment, but maybe it's time to pay attention about what is going on in the world, what is going on in our world, whatever that means, and what is going on inside of us. Because maybe there is a situation brewing where we must show up differently to the way we've been showing up.
1: Sure.
0: And maybe this is why we're having these conversations. Now, Graham is going to be talking about when good employees become bad managers, the importance of leadership development. We spend a lot of time talking about whether young people have the right qualifications and skills to enter the workplace. But perhaps we don't spend enough time asking what happens when those same people move up the ladder suddenly become responsible for leading others. Being good at your job doesn't necessarily mean you know how to manage people, make difficult decisions, translate a business strategy into practical action, or build a team that can perform without constant intervention from the person at the top. And if management is a skill that has to be learned, are we promoting people into management without actually teaching them how to manage? Could this gap in leadership development be contributing to the struggles many South African businesses face when trying to grow and create jobs? We're speaking to Graham Mitchell, founder and CEO of Grow Business Solutions, about whether better management education, coaching, and workplace learning could be the missing link between having talented employees and building successful, sustainable businesses. This is the conversation we're having straight after the break. Graham Mitchell is my guest. He's founder and CEO of Grow Business Solutions, straight after the break.
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0: Why can't Joburg keep our taps running? 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It's on Thursday at 6 p.m. The Joburg Dialogues, hosted by Our City News and the Johannesburg Business School.
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0: Graham Mitchell is my guest, founder and CEO of Grow Business Solutions. Graham, thank you so much for agreeing to talk to me at such short notice. But on a topic that has been quite loud on the show tonight, and that is leadership. Of course, from different vantage points, different aspects of leadership, it appears that that is probably the one big issue that we need to get under the thumb, the issue of leadership. And you are asking, or actually asking us to ask the question, when good employees become bad managers, the importance of leadership development. Good evening to you. Why is this important, Graham?
9: Good evening, Aubrey, and good evening to your listeners. Yes, it is really important because the skill to do a particular job well is very different from the skill to lead and manage people. And often what happens in organizations, particularly if they're growing, is the person who was really good at doing a particular job, you know, the accountant or the salesperson, as the organization grows, they get given people to manage.
0: Yeah.
9: And the fact that they're good at whatever it is they do doesn't necessarily translate into their ability to lead and manage people. And that puts everyone in a difficult situation, the leader themselves and the team that they're trying to lead.
0: So what you're saying to me is that good technical skills in whatever it is that you do not equal good leadership skills.
9: Yeah, that's absolutely correct. And often that is very much the case, because someone who's very good technically at doing something, you know, doesn't necessarily always mean that they're good with leading and working with people.
0: How else are we to develop leaders if it's not based on understanding that they are capable, competent, and quite frankly, brilliant at the technical side of any vocation, if we are not going to get them from the pool of youngsters that have learned the skill of the technical job?
9: So that's typically where you will get them from. And so what is important is to recognize that if someone's going to make a shift from a technical role into leading a team, is that they're going to have to learn new skills. Just like they would have had to learn skills to learn that technical job, they're going to need to learn new skills to lead and manage a team. And it's important to recognize that and have a plan to help and equip those new leaders to learn and be able to practice the necessary skills.
0: My guest is Graham Mitchell, founder and CEO of Grow Business Solutions. We are supposed talking about the awareness that senior leadership needs to have as they develop the next tier of leadership. And often, most senior leaders will look for the aces, the bright stars who are shining because of their competence at the technical level. How much are we thinking about the other skills, the skills of leadership that are required once that young person has been proficient at the technical level? What should we be looking for, Graham? Talk to me about the mindset of the senior leader who is looking for the next, I suppose, rung of leadership in a business. What should they be thinking about? Talk to me about their mindset. How should they be thinking?
9: I think there's a few things they need to think about. The first one is to be aware that their top technical person is not necessarily the right person to be a leader or manager of the team. And so they need to be clear around what is the role that they're looking to fill from a leadership perspective and who would be the right person or the right skills to fill that role. and not just make an assumption to promote the best technical person into that role, because they may not even want it. The next thing to be aware of is there are fundamental principles to leading and managing teams that a new leader would need to learn. And so that means there's going to be some need for some level of training,
0: yes,
9: that they can get the base principles. But that'll only contribute to about 20% of them becoming effective leaders. The rest will be very much learning on the job, actually applying the principles, making mistakes, getting feedback, and growing. And so that means in developing new leaders, you as the leader who's looking to develop the new leaders need to invest time to coach, mentor, guide, encourage those leaders, that they can learn and grow under your guidance.
0: You said something very important there, to say that if the young apprentice, for example, is not necessarily looking for a leadership position, it would be counterproductive to put them in that position, even though they are technically competent. But what if that young apprentice has grown up in the normal culture, which today we are discovering is not always right, but the normal, or the culture that has been normalized, that says the best technical individual is usually the one that gets the opportunity? What happens if he or she, the young apprentice that is technically good at the job, wants the position? Will they not feel sidelined when we choose somebody else because we believe that that person has better leadership potential?
9: So I think it's something that needs to be explored with that individual. It's actually a very tricky situation because, you know, in terms of how businesses work and society works, there's the view that if you want to progress in an organization, you must become a manager. And so most people come into a work situation and that is their aspiration. Whether they would be good at it or enjoy it is a different question altogether. And often they have to get into that role to find out that maybe that's not the right role for them. And so I think it's really important for leaders to be having open and honest conversations with their up-and-coming talent in terms of educating them as to what does leadership look like and whether that's the right choice for them. And so that if they're putting themselves forward, they're doing that, you know, being fully aware of what would be expected of them. And also to make career paths attractive for those that don't want to go the manager route, that they can still be well recognized, well remunerated within the organization for being the technical expert. And often in organizations that isn't done well. And so to progress, people often feel that they need to become a manager or leader in the business, even when that's, you know, perhaps not the right decision for them.
0: So it appears that the leadership that is looking for, new management needs to understand the potential pitfalls of making a decision that isn't collaborative, in that situation, because it can create an undesired upheaval as far as relations are concerned. But more importantly, we are saying that there should be opportunities even for those that are technically gifted and maybe not gifted in as far as leadership is concerned. What would those look like, and would they be understood to be at the same level as the opportunities given to the potential leader?
9: Yes. I mean, in terms of being at the same level, I mean, ultimately, no, because, you know, the CEO of the business generally would be the leader of the overall company. But that doesn't mean necessarily there can't be an attractive career route for someone who doesn't want to go down that line.
0: Or can't.
9: And, yeah, to do that well is obviously remuneration, in terms that you can still, you know, do well financially in the business in a particular career or technical career. And then recognition, you know, bringing them in, you know, for example, they might not be leading teams, but they could be very valuable contributors in a meeting around, you know, business decisions and how the business should act, because they'd have the technical insights to contribute. So you can certainly involve them in management decisions, which are different from managing or leading a team on a day-to-day basis.
0: Am I being pedantic, Graham, when I say that perhaps we need to look a little harder at our definition of leadership? Maybe I'm actually asking for that. When we are looking at different roles in an organization, in a business, I mean, can we say that the leader, the CEO, and the manager are both leaders? Or do we need to be a little more clearer to say that, well, the manager manages processes, whereas the leader might have to be a little more creative beyond processes and the technical side of things? Is that an important distinction?
9: Yes, there's definitely a difference between a leader and a manager. But before I come back to that, I think you really hit on a really important point, which is you can be a leader but not necessarily have people report to you. And a leader in an organization is someone who influences that organization. And so I may influence the organization because, you know, maybe my role is design and I'm very good at it. And, you know, that's very important for the brand and the experience customers have with the company. And leadership would be influencing the business to take a course of action that obviously would be, you know, productive and effective for that business. And so I think it is important that companies talk and make it clear that leadership isn't just about having people underneath you. It's about influence. It's about giving direction in the organization. And I think that helps people recognize they don't necessarily need to have a team underneath them to have influence in the company. And then, yes, you're correct. Leadership and management are different. Management, and both of them go together because you need to ensure if you're leading a team, the management structures are in place. You know, people have clear roles, understand what they need to do, they've got the tools or the equipment to do their job. Those are all functions of management. Leadership is different. Leadership is your ability to inspire and win the hearts of your team, that they want to go on the journey with you and that they are, you know, energized and wanting to be part of what is being created.
0: Inspirational side of things, yeah?
9: Correct, yeah.
0: Give us a call, 011-883-0702, as I speak to Graham Mitchell, founder and CEO at Grow Business Solutions. Are you finding in your business, Graham, in your space where you are studying and looking at leadership trends in businesses specifically, that the issue of the development of leadership has become more and more critical? And is that fair to say it has become more critical? And I'm asking this question because, you know, in the previous conversation, in the previous hour, we touched on something that is, I suppose, topical at the moment, and that's the advent of AI and the sheer hugeness of its effect on business going forward. That is expected, of course. We still need to see it happen. But, I mean, that's the prognosis. That's what people are believing. That we haven't had something that has the potential of this kind of impact, of the kind of impact that we're expecting as a result of AI. Are leaders to be trained in at least how to expect the changes that may flow from the advent of AI? And what does that mean?
9: So I certainly agree with you that leadership has become more critical than ever before. And that's because we are living in much more turbulent times with greater uncertainty. And so if you're leading in an organization, your team are going to be far less settled, far more anxious than they might have been, you know, in the past. And so you're definitely correct there. I think in terms of AI, it's very difficult to know where it's going to go. And I don't think anyone can, you know, predict it exactly what the impact is. So I think from a leadership perspective, what is critical is that you as a leader are clear around your values and you live and lead by those values. Because in a turbulent time, you're going to be forced to make tougher decisions and you're going to be having to make decisions where there's no reference point because it's never been done before. You're facing a challenge that you've never seen before. And so as a leader, you need to be very well grounded. So very clear of what your values are, what you stand for, that you live those values. Your team know what those values are and are clear around the purpose and the direction in which you are leading that team or organization. And so you're creating a very sound foundation on which to make the right decisions. You're not going to get them right every time. But if you're not clear what you believe and stand for in a turbulent time, you're going to have pretty shaky foundations to make decisions that, you know, you're going to be facing situations you haven't faced before.
0: So are we needing to produce leaders that have a higher sensitivity to, I don't know, I keep thinking that we need to produce leaders that are like sensors on a car that's reversing. are we needing to produce leaders that are more sensitive to the idea that things are changing all the time than we did perhaps 20 years ago?
9: Absolutely. Absolutely. Leaders do need to be scanning the horizon to see what is coming and readying the team or the organization for those changes. And I think 20 years ago, you could probably get away with, you know, just getting to the office and making sure you did what you needed to do or, you know, get the product or service out the door. But that's probably going to leave you lacking in the world in which we are today with, you know, not only AI and what that might do and how that might disrupt things, but the world in and of itself is you know, far less stable. You know, we're seeing lots of disruptions to supply chains, fuel prices, and so, you know, the sort of inputs of business aren't even predictable anymore.
0: I was having a conversation earlier this week with an academic sort of leader in the academic space, and he was talking to me about the need for us to develop the competence of metacognition, the ability to think about thinking. In other words, to be able to step away from your own thoughts and look at them in context. And he was saying that that is going to be the biggest skill. The conversation was really about the fact that we're going to be needing people who are very competent in probing the artificial intelligence to produce the best quality answer, because answers will always be there, but it's the best quality answer that'll come from the best quality probing. And he was suggesting to me that what you're going to need there are people that know how to step back and look at their thoughts, right? To be able to look at the quality of their own thinking about moving parts, about a very complex world. Are our leadership solutions, leadership development solutions, in other words, the education that must go into training the next generation of leaders, prepared for this reality, Graham?
9: No, I doubt it's prepared because I don't think we always know what's coming. But it's very interesting what you're saying, because I think it emphasizes how important it is to build leadership depth within an organization. Because what you do need as a leader in this uncertain time is the time to be able to reflect, to, you know, whether that's on your own thinking, whether that's on what's happening in the environment around you. And for a lot of leaders, they're just very stretched to ensuring the day-to-day is getting done in the organizations or the teams they're leading. And so they don't often have a lot of time to do that. And in a turbulent world, that will mean they may well get blindsided. And so building depth within an organization from a leadership's perspective frees up leaders if there's more leaders. If the business is dependent on you as the only leader, then your ability to do that is going to be very much constrained. And so leadership depth, I think, is going to be really critical in navigating, you know, the future world that we're entering into.
0: Give us a call at 1-888-30-702. Some of the challenges that you've seen in leadership development, leadership education in business and elsewhere. I mean, one of the big questions that we've been asking, and that was evidenced, of course, by the conversation that we're having in the previous hour, has been the recognition of the importance of understanding purpose and meaning. I suppose at a more philosophical, perhaps even spiritual level for leaders, in order to make decisions that are more ethical. Because one of the issues that's coming out, Graham, is that we may have leaders that can lead skillfully, but for the wrong reasons. And that is really the big existential problem we face. It's not just the production of insightful leaders, skillful leaders, but ethical leaders. Is that part of what you think about, what you train as you deal with the leadership development process?
9: Absolutely. Ethical leaders are great leaders. You can be a leader but not be ethical, and it will get you, you can go quite far down the road in leading that way, but it's not sustainable. At some point, whatever you're creating will eventually sort of fall in behind you. And so ethical leaders are critical for sustainable organizations. And we're seeing, you know, in the world today that leaders can do a lot and get very far, not necessarily be ethical. And that's, you know, I think puts, you know, certainly the world at jeopardy. And thus the need for ethical leaders is, I think, more acutely needed than ever before.
0: Do we know what that actually means, Graham? I mean, we live in a world that has become more tolerant of divergent ideas that are not necessarily cut out of a particular worldview anymore. In the past, it was easier to understand what is right and what is wrong because those ideas were generally unchallenged. There were worldviews that were considered to be the right worldview, generally speaking. Now we live in a world that is far more accepting of the idea of relativity of ideas. When we speak of ethical leadership, what does that actually mean?
9: So, yeah, ethics is not a fixed definition, but I think there are principles of morality that leaders can follow and that are known. And, you know, those aspects of morality might evolve over time and develop, but at the core, there are fundamental principles around care for people, about being authentic and honest who you are, by standing by your word and what you say. And so there are certainly, you know, fundamental, you know, human values that exist. And if you, you know, building your leadership on those values and those principles, then you are building, you know, on a solid foundation. Mm-hmm. But I think, you know, with the world today, you know, a lot of the social media, there's a lot of challenge and debate around what is true and what is not true. And so I think for a leader, it's really important that they they spend time grounding themselves in, you know, a set of values and beliefs and principles that are, you know, based on solid morality and solid principles. Because if they get swept up in, you know, some of the, you know, some of the sort of beliefs and stuff that are out there at the moment, they risk compromising themselves as a leader. And so for a leader, investing time really looking at your values, what you believe, what you stand for, and ensuring it is, you know, based on, you know, sound principles is a very important thing for a leader to do today.
0: 1-888-307-02, your questions about leadership with Graham Mitchell. He's the CEO of Grow Business Solutions. What are you finding is the biggest challenge for your business in as far as leadership training is concerned? Are those that are looking to, you know, take advantage of the skills that you guys have generally having similar questions around leadership and leadership development?
9: Yes, I mean, they're experiencing it in their businesses where, you know, very similar to what we spoke about a little bit earlier, they're bringing through new or younger managers and they don't have the experience and the skill. And so the leadership at the top becomes a bottleneck. And so, yeah, that's a real challenge. And our approach to tackling that with the clients that we work with is it's multifaceted, because it's not a, you can't do one thing and then expect a result. So we work both from a training element to ensure that, you know, young or new managers understand the principles of leadership and management. Second of all, working with the organization to ensure the environment in which the new managers or the younger managers are coming up is conducive for them to learn and grow. Because if the environment isn't good for them, you can give them all the coaching and all the learning that you can give them, but the environment will prevent their success. So we work in ensuring that is in place, and then obviously to support them with coaching so that as they grow as leaders, they have someone, yeah, independent that they can work through their thinking, their challenges, and, you know, be assisted in this, the approach of growing and developing as a leader.
0: One of the conversations that stays on my mind, having spoken to an elderly gentleman who started off a family business in a particular industry, grew the business, and it has been a pretty good business in the panel beating space. Pretty good business, has been able to give his family a decent living, has been able to educate his children, and he is now at an age where he wants to retire. But his son is not interested in taking the business over. He's got different dreams. He wants to go and live overseas. He's not interested in staying in the country and all of those kinds of things. But he is experiencing a lot of resistance from the rest of the family for the business to go, I suppose, more professional. In other words, to find a non-family member to run the business, because then the business is going to have to be run in a totally different way. And one of the issues that he raised with me was, one, I don't know whether this business will succeed if it is not run in the way that I've been running it all of these years, which hasn't been necessarily according to the normal sort of business principles that you would get at the Grow Business Solutions run by Graham Mitchell. Because I've had to learn how to be a little more organic and a little bit more, what's the right word, ready to take opportunities and so forth. But now I'm beginning to realize that I need to find somebody that's going to lead this business into a new era of different laws of how to run businesses in a different economic and political setting that I now need to get this business to exist in. What would you advise that founder, the guy who started that business, who has to now move away from the dinner table conversation that would have been part of the tradition of the family business and into the boardroom sort of space where that business must now begin to thrive. What would be the first thing that you say to a founder like that?
9: The first thing I would say is, would be a question. What would make it important to make that change? Because ultimately it is a difficult change to make.
0: Sure.
9: And so the founder would need to have a strong reason why they would want to make the change. And I don't know, for this particular founder, it might be, you know, we still want to keep the business in the family, but we don't have a particular family member to run the business, but we don't want to not have the business. So the first thing is there a compelling reason to change? Just like in any change, if there's not a good reason to change, most people won't. Then the second part would be, if that's in place, what I would then say to that founder is it can be done. In that many businesses have faced this challenge. It's not an uncommon challenge where the founder reaches a point where they can't continue on leading the business. And many businesses have endured beyond the life of their founder or the time of the founder running the business. And so there is a way to get it done and to do it successfully. And that journey is known, i.e. what you would need to put in place and the things that you would need to do to make those shifts are known. And so, you know, they can take a lot of confidence that it can be done. Doesn't mean it will be done immediately, and there's a process and a journey to go, and there could be a few hiccups along the way, but it certainly can be done and done successfully if the right things are done.
0: Speak to Philip in Mamelodi. Philip, good evening to you.
10: Good evening to you, Bra Obi, and your guest right there.
0: Yes, sir.
10: Bra Obi, I think as a good leader, like you have to delegate a sufficient task. Don't over-delegate to your subordinate, because over-delegation sometimes your subordinate will underperform, of which it will become a challenge. That is why we have unfair dismissal or dismissal due to incapacity most of the time, because of over-delegation. So I think as a good leader, you must delegate such tasks that you will be able to perform. Because if he's not like over-delegation, maybe you are delegating certain tasks that are over his capacity. That is where now, I realized one thing, that at CCMA, most people are being dismissed unfairly, or they are being dismissed due to incapacity, because there is over-delegation in most of the companies.
0: Well, what does it mean, over-delegation, Philip?
10: Or over-delegation, I think, if you are signing a contract, there is a job description. Let's say, you mentioned the issue of panel beating. But I'm not good with the panel beating. But if you specialize in only in painting, only in spray and painting, not in, because there are also those who are scratching. I don't know.
0: I see what you mean. I see. So you're saying don't over-delegate. Yeah. All right, Philip in Mamelodi, thanks very much for your call. Much appreciated. Part of the reason why some people put up their hands for leadership positions, Graham, to Philip's question, is that they may say, listen, get to my mean, send me. I'm available. And does that not increase the potential for over-delegation, in which case you may be putting on too much of a weight on that young person's shoulders and then end up with somebody that is, quite frankly, incapacitated and might actually break for good?
9: Yes, absolutely, that's a risk. And so as a leader, when you set up your team, you need to set it up correctly that the people's roles are clear and the amount of work that they need to do is appropriate, and for not only the volume, but the skill set. And so it's a lot harder in business, but I always sort of likening it to you being the coach of a rugby team.
0: Yeah.
9: And in rugby, you've got 15 positions on the field, and each of those positions do a certain thing, and you need to put the right person with the right skills in that position if you're going to win. And the same applies in leading a team in business. It's a little harder because the positions aren't as clearly defined as they are on a rugby field, but you still need to define them, and you need to know exactly what each position does, you know, that the workload for that position is appropriate, and that you know what the skill set is of the person you need to hire to do that work. And so you've matched the workload and the skill correctly. And if you don't do that well in terms of setting up your team, then you're going to have challenges in that team.
0: Yeah.
9: Either people will be overworked or underworked and get bored, but that is really important in ensuring that you set your team up for success.
0: I'm reading a message here from Floyd, who says, "Hello, Orbs. The man must sell it as the family can cause problems if the founder hires someone outside the family." Okay, he's talking about the family-owned business. He says, "Just sell the damn thing," says Floyd. But it's not always that easy, Floyd. On X, Wonga Jinga says, "Aubrey, insightful discussion there with your guest. I find the leadership phenomenon very interesting and I've been studying it for some time. As I continue to study the topic, I conclude that you can't do this without positively influencing people. John Maxwell wrote, leaders become great not because of their power, but because of their ability to empower others." Would you agree, Graham?
9: Yeah, absolutely. Leadership is about empowering others, because in order to create an organization where things get done, people need to be empowered, feel empowered. And if they don't, then everything will bottleneck around the leader. So, yeah, it's certainly one of the key aspects of leadership.
0: It's obviously a space that can get really, where we can have all manner of platitudes, the space of leadership, and all manner of poetic sort of quotations and stuff. In your opinion, fundamentally, I mean, because I know that there are many types of leadership. We've been told about the fact that there are transformational leaders, there are transactional leaders. We've been told about the fact that we have inspirational leaders and we have skillful. What ultimately, when all of the layers have been peeled off, Graham, what is leadership?
9: So for me, there's two parts. One is a leader needs to set the course, like where we're going. If the leader doesn't set where we're going, well, then you're not leading, because we're not really going anywhere.
0: Yeah.
9: So the leader needs to set that clear. The second part for me that the leader needs to do is to foster the team. Because you're only going to get to that destination if you've got a team. And for me, the most critical part of fostering that team is the word care, i.e. you care about the individuals on the team and their success. Because if they know you care about them and about their success and, you know, life and in their career, then they will be bought into you as a leader because they know you care about them. And that's the difference between a leader who wants to get to that destination and he needs the team to get there, but the team are a necessity to achieve an outcome that the leader wants, versus a leader who cares about the team and wants them to be successful. The result of the team's success is you achieve the outcome, but that's because the individuals have succeeded on the team and they've been successful. So to me, it's the word care.
0: It appears to me that there has to be a certain level of humility that goes along with leadership, something that we don't see too much of these days, Graham.
9: No, the world today is, I think social media sort of promotes it. It's about being in lights and being on the, I don't know, the front page of a newspaper or whatever it is. I might be showing my age there. But yes, you know, humility is often in short supply, but, you know, that's probably been the case since the beginning of time.
0: What is the biggest threat to effective leadership from your experience these days?
9: I would probably say time. Leaders are stretched. They don't have a lot of capacity. And so their ability to have the time to lead, to develop their team, plan out their team, look out on the horizon, see what's coming, I think is particularly challenged just with lack of time, the pace which things are moving, battling to keep up with that. I think that's a big challenge.
0: Well, Graham, I want to thank you so much for just sharing some of your insights, deep insights into leadership and some of the challenges we're facing with regards to getting the best leadership. As we close, what advice do you have for, I suppose, older leaders who are looking for younger leaders? In other words, what should they be thinking about as they develop some sort of strategy for a succession plan? What should be the first thing that they need to be thinking about?
9: I think recognizing that if they want to have successful leaders in the organization, they're going to need to invest time and energy in developing them.
0: Yeah, it's not just going to happen, hey?
9: No.
0: It's got to be deliberate. All right. How do people get in touch with you, Graham, if they want to have a longer and more informed conversation with you?
9: Yeah, they can reach me on my email address, which is Graham, G-R-A-H-A-M, at grow-za.com.
0: Thank you so much for joining us this evening. Graham Mitchell is founder and CEO of Grow Business Solutions. Thank you so much for joining us this evening. Let's take a quick break. When we come back, Eyewitness News.
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3: 702. Serving the 702 family in 702 land. Including those of you in Boxburg. Named after South African Republic State Secretary Eduard Bok, gold was discovered in Boxburg in 1887. It became one of the most important gold-producing towns on the Witwatersrand, as well as a diversified industrial center. Notable residents of Boxburg have included former Springbok rugby player Brian Habana, former WBA World Heavyweight Boxing Champion Gerry Kutsia, and SAC and ANC leader Chris Hun. 702. Let's walk the talk across 702 land, including Boxburg.
14: in the last 24 hours. This is what's happened in your world.
15: Dwayne Davis, a former Los Angeles gang member, has been found guilty of murdering rapper Tupac Shakur, which has remained unsolved for nearly 3 decades. The famous rapper was shot multiple times in a drive-by shooting in 1996 in Las Vegas and died several days later. 63-year-old Davis was accused of plotting the killing and he's the only person who was charged in the murder in 2023.
16: The verdict reads as follows. We, the jury in the above entitled case, find the defendant Dwayne Keith Davis as follows. Count one, murder with use of a deadly weapon. Guilty of first degree murder with use of a deadly weapon dated this 31st day of August 2026.
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18: Carlton Centre, amongst other properties owned by Transnet, will be going up for sale. And we're reflecting on what memories you have of the Carlton Centre.
19: My memory of Carlton Centre, about 15 years ago, I set foot in Johannesburg from Limpopo. I've never been before. 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
18: Do you remember when last you went into Carlton Centre?
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2: This is EWN.
20: Good evening, I'm Sibs Matiela. The IEC has insisted it will not allow any party to add candidates to their lists now that the deadline has passed. This follows claims by the ANC that the Commission's website prevented the party from submitting its candidate list for the upcoming municipal elections. In a statement earlier, the ANC said it was unable to capture all of its candidates on the IEC system because of a technical glitch. The IEC has rejected these claims and maintains that no more candidates may be submitted by any political party. The deadline for the candidate list submission was last Friday. Alfara Mshwana has more.
21: The ANC says it is engaging the IEC to ensure all its candidate lists for the November 4 elections are captured after failing to submit them before the deadline. But the IEC says there are no such engagements and it will not allow any party, including the ANC, to add candidates to their lists now that the deadline has passed. The Commission has also questioned why the ANC waited until the 11th hour to submit its candidate lists on the IEC's online system. It says the system was open for 2 weeks, giving all political parties enough time to submit their lists. This now means the ANC may be unable to contest the elections in municipalities where it failed to submit its candidate lists. Alfa Ramshwana, Eyewitness News.
20: Some CPUT students have expressed concerns about the impact the suspension of classes is having on their academic progress. Classes were suspended 2 weeks ago following student protests over issues including the institution's financial decisions. The university says it's still in discussions about when classes will resume. This student told EWN that while he believes the concerns raised are valid, he's worried about the impact the disruption is having on his studies.
22: Well, I'm an honors student. We're supposed to be doing research where we are, and then we obviously have consultations. We need to present in class for that research. So now we can't. For an example, my lecturer has pushed back dates, so meaning that we'll probably finish later in the year because we were expected to do that final presentation in October. But now it has been pushed further back.
20: He says he hopes the academic program will resume soon.
22: Just hope that it could be resolved quickly. We really need to get back to school so that we can continue with the academic year. So I'm just hoping the university has a plan around this so that things don't get delayed further.
20: A total of 29 people have been arrested on charges of being in the country illegally in Pietermaritzburg. Compliance raids were conducted by the KwaZulu-Natal government along with several law enforcement agencies today. Most of the people arrested were employed at some of the shops operating in the PMB city centre. KZN Premier Taminduli says the raids were triggered by tip-offs given to authorities by community members.
23: It's a successful operation, and it's an operation which I decided to use it to make a call to every police station in the province of KwaZulu-Natal and to every office of home affairs in the province of KwaZulu-Natal, to every municipality, that I want them to embark on this operation, especially for September. I want the province to be at work.
20: In just under an hour, motorists will have to dig deeper into their pockets to fill up their tanks. Both grades of petrol are increasing by 1.34 rand a litre from midnight. Diesel will also increase by between 2.94 rand and 3.15 rand a litre. These are the fuel adjustments that were confirmed by the Department of Mineral Resources and Energy yesterday. The department said the price increases stem mainly from rising global oil prices, driven by geopolitical conflicts. And the Iranian Red Crescent says four people, including a child, have been killed and over 50 people wounded while attending a wedding following a U.S. missile attack. According to reports, shrapnel hit a residential home in the Hormuzgan province where a wedding celebration was taking place. The targeted area lies along the

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1: This evening, starting off with Claire Thompson, a private practice attorney specializing in family law, and we were talking about the deadline to register customary marriages, which actually happened yesterday, and really talking about the issue of customary marriages and why it's important for you to get yourself registered if you are not yet registered. Interestingly, that not registering does not invalidate the status of your marriage. In other words, you are not suddenly unmarried. That's not the punitive result of not registering. Mm. And so for me, the question really arose as to then why? Why bother?
2: Yeah.
1: I mean, if you are not registered, and not being registered does not invalidate the fact that you are married and in community property, and that doesn't bother you, then why should you have a problem? And then it raised the issue of documentation. Mm. Why we need to be registered. Why we need to be known officially. Because it is when things don't go right. Now, Bon, I know where now your marriage is going to be 100%.
2: Nah.
1: Nothing's wrong is going to happen to your marriage. I'm not talking to you. I'm not talking to you. Because when everything is going to work out just fine. So don't worry. You can even switch off and listen to something else. I'm talking about those of us who may find themselves in difficult situations where that marriage is no longer tenable anymore. Mm. And now there must be a divorce. Yeah?
2: Yeah.
1: Now, I know that we don't enter marriages on the basis of the possibility of a divorce. We don't. I mean, who does that? But should something happen? Yeah? And when you didn't register your marriage, and your husband decided to take another wife.
2: Yeah.
1: Now he passes on. We know that you were married to your husband there at home in the community. But now you want to claim certain things, you see. You want to claim from his pension, you want to claim. You can't. Or if you can, you're going to have to prove a lot of different things. And the younger Makoti, because he and she was a little bit more more aware of the potential of things going wrong, decided to have her marriage registered.
2: Yeah.
1: And she now goes to the courts to say, no, I want to get all of my husband's things. And those things, some of them are things that belonged to you and your husband. Now you've got to prove that, no, I'm eligible for these things because this guy was my husband. And then the law says, oh, who are you? Now you must go to a long process of proving. No, there was a ceremony. Here's some pictures.
2: Yeah.
1: Here's a letter of Lobo. Oh, no. You see. It led

0: me to even thinking about the issue of documentation. Why? You see, while everything is okay, while we are loving the fact that we are related, we are one, man. We are loving that. We are related, born. The Ndebeles of here and the Ndebeles, are one and the same people, man. What's the problem, man? We are the same, man. The Xhosas and we are one, man. And in fact, man, we must just forget about these things. It was just a decision that was made by white people in Germany in 18 whatever, in 1810. It's got nothing to do with us. Ah, no. Yeah. Then something wrong happens in that relationship. And something must be gotten. You must get something. You fail to be able to prove who you are. One of the saddest things that I witnessed recently with the passing of my son was the process of, very difficult moment, was the process where you have to release him from the government mortuary. And then he must go to the private mortuary that is going to facilitate the burying of the young man.
1: Yeah.
0: Very, very difficult time. A lot of people that were undocumented had died and were stored in the same place.
1: Mm.
0: But many of them did not use the name that their relatives came to claim them with when they came to South Africa to claim them.
1: Oish.
0: So, somebody here in South Africa is known as Begifa Spanyol.
1: Yeah.
0: But that is not his real name. For whatever reasons, he used that name to survive, whatever the story. His mother comes to come and look for his body and says, no, I'm looking for Wilson Ncube.
1: Mm.
0: Here's his picture. They say, no, we don't have a Wilson Ncube. We have a Peggy Spanyol who has the same picture as, the same picture.
1: Mm.
0: Now we must look for him in the pile of bodies that are there. Many, many. The man looking after the mortuary had to say, in the midst of the grief and the pain of many different families that were looking for the mortal remains of their children and their loved ones, that please have respect for the fact that there are other people here who are known. Don't just push them like that. The inhumanity of that process, where people are just being pushed aside, where your son is being just pushed aside, because another grieving parent is looking for the mortal remains of their child who wasn't properly documented, becomes chaotic. Not being properly documented is not just a misdemeanor. It has real life consequences.
1: True.
0: It has real life consequences, particularly for those who are documented. The other day, I had a conversation with the White Sangom.
1: Yeah.
0: Remember?
1: Yes.
0: And he too emphasized the fact that we need to get documented before it. He was talking, of course, about Izangoma, Izi. And again, he went back to the issue of saying, when something wrong happens, now we know when nothing wrong will happen with you.
1: Yeah.
0: But when something wrong happens, we can trace things. When somebody commits a crime in your community, we can find or we are more likely to find them. Now, you're going to phone and say, hey, how many times have people committed crimes who were documented and we never found them? Does that now mean that we should not document because we've got challenges in the way that we investigate and find criminals?
1: No.
0: I'm just saying that when we have this conversation about documentation, particularly in the context of immigration,
1: mm-hmm.
0: we can get very emotional and put all sorts of theatrics on that conversation. But do you see why it's important? Because if you are documented, you become part of this fraternity.
1: Yes.
0: That has access to certain social, economic benefits when things go wrong.
1: Yeah.
0: Which becomes more difficult for you to access those things if you are not properly documented. And let's say the system allows you to have access to those things. Those that are properly documented are going to have a problem with that. To say, but how come this one can access our schools without having to give us an affidavit to say, this is my proof of address, but I have to do that. Why? Do you see how it starts to create?
1: Yes.
0: How it starts to create a problem? A service delivery problem that we are going to, when we are talking, we're going to call it, it's because these ones have abandoned the principles of Pan-Africanism and black consciousness. No, it's not that. It's just a matter of a bad service delivery issue.
1: Yes.
0: In which case, the authorities are not enforcing the rule that says all of us must be documented.
1: Yeah.
0: Because now we wax lyrical, and then professors must come on radio and talk nonsense. And when they are caught out, then they want to sound like they, professor.
1: Right.
0: Professor. And then you've got another group that says, yeah, niyalayeka nina masa. Hey, this whole thing of what do they call it? Internationalization. Niyabona. Do you see? That's why we have a problem with this thing. Now, a whole idea comes under unfair scrutiny because we ignored smaller nyana things because we are one.
1: True.
0: I am not saying we are not one. I'm saying we are one. Our oneness is in our mutual respect of each other. Our oneness is in understanding that, yes, we are children of the same house, but you belong in that room, I belong in this one. That's our oneness, our mutual respect of each other in that way.
1: Yes.
0: But when you want to say to me, we are one, so we must forget about these rules, then our oneness comes under scrutiny and becomes in a difficult, it becomes threatened, that oneness. Because now I'm looking at you and say, my brother, but you know what I've gone through. And here you are taking advantage of this situation. And I know that you come from a very difficult situation, sure. But it looks like you are ignoring my difficult situation. You're making it like it's less. And then in the process, you remind me how much you've helped me.
1: Yeah.
0: And what kind of brother are you? What kind of oneness are you and I supposed to enjoy? Do you see? It is because we are not respecting the rules. When we respect the rules, I can then fight for you and say, but guys, we know this guy's problem. Let's help him because at least he follows the rules.
1: True.
0: Let us stand in solidarity with him because he's one of us. He respects us. But it all stems from, why for such a long time did you leave this thing? When you who is governing us. You force these ones to stay regulated. To be regulated. the traditional taxis and the meter taxis. You force them. They must be. They can't operate. They can't feed their children unless they are regulated. But these ones, you leave them for 13 years. You leave them. What was it, 2013 that the e-hailing space started? You leave them. You don't really enforce the regulations until these ones say, but how come it's us who must be regulated all this time? And Laba, they are also eating, but they are not regulated like us.
1: Yeah.
0: And then you know what we do? We turn around, we look at those ones who are saying, but this is not fair. We say, you are not brothers. You're not nice people.
1: Mm-hmm.
0: You are inhuman because you are asking that we must be treated like you are being treated. Do you see the problem? And let me say this. It won't de-escalate. It will escalate until we start to take off the theatrics and demand proper governance.
1: Yes.
0: And not be sidetracked by all manner of dishonest ideological speak. And then, of course, we talked about leadership with Andisa Ramavunga, who brought in the spiritual aspect. I am more than ever convinced that the one who leads us must be the most humble amongst us.
1: True.
0: More and more, I'm beginning to realize that the one who leads us must be the most humble amongst us, the one who is not attached to things.
1: Mm.
0: Because he or she will be the one who understands that I must be a servant before I am a boss. That's why a leader who has not self-mastered is not a leader, but a despot.
1: Mm.
0: With tendencies of insane criminality.
1: Yeah.
0: Criminality that is undergirded by a colossal level of entitlement.
1: Mm.
0: It is our turn to eat. We did not join the struggle to go hungry. Mm. You know,
1: yeah.
0: Some such.
1: Hey.
0: And those people are so deeply entitled, they believe that code of thinking so implicitly that when they steal, they don't actually believe that they are stealing. They understand themselves to be repossessing.
1: What?
0: And then we understood from Graham Mitchell that just because somebody is good at something, it does not necessarily make them a good leader.
1: True.
0: In other words, the most technically competent person in your organization, if we are to look at your business, let's say it is a shoemaking company,
1: mm.
0: The fastest, the best shoemaker in that company is not necessarily the right person to become CEO of that company. And we make that mistake.
1: Yeah.
0: Until we've normalized that mistake so that the best technical people automatically believe that they necessarily must be the leaders of that organization. Mm-hmm. Gandhi, it's different. It doesn't work that way. Leadership is not necessarily an issue that requires technical expertise. You need to know what's going on, obviously, but you don't necessarily have to be the best.
1: True.
0: So it then makes us have to ask the question, what then should a leader be able to do? From tonight's conversations, I'm more than convinced that the leader must be, first of all, unassailably humble.
1: Mm.
0: It is a person who understands that I cannot be judged by what I have accumulated in terms of material things. It must be somebody who judges themselves on how often they've walked away from the lure of material things.
1: Mm. True.
0: When I look at that definition of leadership, I am deeply worried. Deeply worried. So let's open up the lines as we think about all of these different issues. Congratulations to Bito Mosimane, the new old coach of Bafana Bafana. And I don't understand the preoccupation, quite frankly, with the flight maneuver by SAA Link on Saturday in the game against the All Blacks. Mm. Hey, the whole world is talking about
1: this. Hey.
0: Some are saying, they are just jealous. They didn't think that South Africans can pull off those kinds of, which they did.
1: Nah.
0: Or is it a real conversation that we must have about safety? I immediately correct myself by saying all protocols were observed. All safety protocols, at least according to the reports we are getting, were observed. The South African Aviation Association, safety, blah, blah, blah. All of them ticked the boxes, and clearly those guys were skilled in the art of flying because they were able to do something that the rest of the world is crying and saying, these people must... I hear even Boss Trump is getting involved in the conversation to say, no, remember we decided that we can't have planes flying around near buildings anymore. Did South Africa not get the memo? And I'm saying, hey, South Africa, everybody's talking about South Africa. Isn't it nice? Give me a call. I'd love to hear your words. Sandy Lezungu is now in a position to take on Danny Jordan, the incumbent chairperson of SAFA. A lot of people are saying that it's time for a change.
1: True.
0: Is Sandy Lezungu the man? I'd be interested to hear your thoughts. In the same way, perhaps, folks, we need to think about the leadership of SAFA. Are we wanting Sandy Lezungu because we are tired of Danny Jordan? Or is it because we truly understand that Sandy Lezungu is the right man? No doubt in my mind that Sandy Lezungu is a great leader. I know the man, I've interviewed the man, I've sat down. But I'm asking you, what is the motivation behind going for Sandy Lezungu? Give me a call. 011-883-0702 is the number to dial. When I come back, I take your calls.
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5: Dwayne Davis, a former Los Angeles gang member, has been found guilty of murdering rapper Tupac Shakur, which has remained unsolved for nearly 3 decades. The famous rapper was shot multiple times in a drive-by shooting in 1996 in Las Vegas and died several days later. 63-year-old Davis was accused of plotting the killing, and he's the only person who was charged in the murder in 2023.
6: The verdict reads as follows. We, the jury in the above entitled case, find the defendant Dwayne Keith Davis as follows. Count one, murder with use of a deadly weapon. Guilty of first degree murder with use of a deadly weapon, dated this 31st day of August 2026.
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0: Straight to the lines I go. Tabo is in Pretoria. Tibos, good evening to you.
9: Good evening, Brobza and your listeners. Brobza, you know, you touch on something that actually helps a lot. When I finished up from university, I didn't get a job immediately, so I went into the meter taxis. And then I actually come across men and women that were very, very, very dedicated and hardworking in the industry. And the industry, by that time, Braobza, 1989, 90, somewhere there, had 0 crime rate. No crime, no violence, nothing in that meter taxis, if you remember the indigenous meter taxis.
0: Mm.
9: And then, Braobza, you know, when Uber came in, and then the e-hailing system, when you look at the National Transport Act, the hailing system was there because they were using the two-way radio. That was the form of hailing. You could call a company, and then from there they hail, they call through the two-way radio to say they send taxis to wherever the call was requesting the transport. And then secondly, it evolved to cell phones, and then from there, after cell phones, it goes to when we were actually preparing for the World Cup. We were actually trying. We tried with Mars Anot, the city engineer of Twali, to make a call center so that at least all transport stakeholders should have a call center. If people request for a particular mode of transport, then they can actually dispatch through cell phones, contacts, and everything. Now, there is the evolution of meter taxis. And the thing that which history does not tell a lot is that the people that actually were working for meter taxis, because meter taxis, you must remember, Braobza, it was actually for white people. If you go to Vanderbilt and Pretoria, in Vanderbilt, on the right-hand side, before church, that which was called church, there's actually a board that still exists there that says white taxis. So that's where Rixie taxis used to stop. And in Polkruger, next to the zoo there also, there were areas where these white taxis were stopped.
0: I remember those places, yeah.
9: Yeah. And then they were actually meant for only white people. Yesterday you said something like privilege affording people. They were actually white by that time. Yes. And then okay, when it came to the extent that blacks were started to be employed, and these blacks, when Habanabashesa, like Basnadi Kastam, they will sometimes pick up some blacks that can, like, you know what I mean, request and everything like that. And the whites were not happy about it. And then they end up just leaving that and then starting and opening their own companies when democracy came in. That is 1991. Companies like Boo Baby Kepe, like Boo Eli Kepe, like Boo, you know, you name them, started coming out of that. And if you remember Musungutu, the late and that may his soul rest in peace, he actually fought Chapman, who's still alive and is an advisory, who happens to be the owner of this Rixie. Hore, he didn't have to own payment alone. Now, the saddest part of something that makes me to call Braobza is that Chapman, that company was the only one that actually was allowed to operate. And then Ntate Musungutu reduced the permits. Actually, he said, only gave Rixie, I think it was less than 10 permits so that he can use. And then people started having permits by that moment. A whole lot of people that were operating by that time didn't have permits. And they were operating illegally, and they were intimidated by the police. They were arrested. My brother, I was one of the people that suffered the intimidation by the law enforcement. And then we didn't even know where to get the permit. Now, you look at that embarrassment that was happening by that time, that thing that was happening to the indigenous meter taxis. You look at what happens now when the e-hailing system came in, and when they consulted with the meter taxis, I was at the business and marketing of the 20 meter taxi council. And then we went to Bramfontein, we met them, and then we told them that this is leadership. We told them that we cannot, like, allow the app to come in because of it needs to be legislated. Legislation must take place. Now, we send them to the MEC so that they can at least deliberate on that. And then the MEC will invite us as stakeholders so that we can sit down and start the process of legislation. Long story short, Bra Obza, I will tell you this. When they arrived there, hell broke loose. People that are not leaders but were put into leadership positions saw an opportunity to munch, me bra. And then they took that, they grabbed that opportunity, they frustrated the industry. Now the e-hailing came in illegally and operated. And then when they operate, they lie to the people that they're going to make money, this and this and this and this. And now, that which is frustrating right now is that, my brother, I will be honest with you, Bra Obza, a lot of black successful companies that existed in Joburg and in Pretoria started to lose customers. They lost business. Some of them got frustrated. They divorced some of them. Even their cars got impounded by banks and the like. Mm-hmm. Long story short, Bra Obza, I'm saying this with pain in my heart because I speak to these guys right now. And I know that there were hotels that were using these guys. And they were so successful and so professional. Now, I'm saying to the whole of people that are talking about leadership, in the ANC, we didn't see leadership when coming to this thing. And we still are not seeing leadership. Because of they think of themselves more than what the people want.
0: I'm going to stop you there, Thabo, in Pretoria. Many of the issues that we have to deal with in the present time is because we fail to contextualize. In other words, we fail to bring in the historical account of what we consume in the present.
1: Yeah.
0: Because if you don't understand the history of a situation, you won't understand the rationale of the behaviors of the people in the present. You won't get it.
1: True.
0: Somebody's asking me, says, hey, Obs, you must talk about that massacre thing that you started last week. I'm going to. I'm just waiting for you. And it's part of what I believe is important for us to understand why we speak the way we do.
1: Mm.
0: And why the way we speak has created certain conventions, normalcies, that might be strange to others.
1: Yes.
0: Let me speak to Mkeshana in Orlando West. Good evening to you, Mkeshana.
8: Hey, Tama Ops.
0: How are you, my brother?
8: No, I'm good, my brother.
0: Always good to talk to you, man. Always.
8: So another comrade wants to lead our football now.
0: Tell me more.
8: Yeah, you must remember, ever since SAFA was established, it's only ANC comrades were becoming presidents of SAFA, from Mululeki George to Professor Lesole Harina Bukau to Stix Murewa, Mulefi Oliphant, Kestena Matandani, and now we have Tani Jordan. They are all ANC comrades. Sandile Zungu is also an ANC comrade. He wants to challenge another comrade. So I think, you know, we had enough of ANC comrades in our football hopes. if you look at the PSL teams, mostly if you check, ANC comrades were owning football teams. Even their founder, Johan Rupert, is also owning a team there called Stellenbosch. So I think if you remember very well, Dr. Ivan Khoza was qualified.
0: Is it possible? Question for you, Mkesha. Is it possible to see people outside?
8: Is it possible to?
0: To see people outside of their political leaning? Let me
8: outside
0: take,
8: of their
0: political leaning, their political affiliations. Because, and here's the reason why I'm asking the question. I'm not saying that the question is not valid, because I think that it is, your question is aware of current realities and narratives around who and why we have issues of corruption in this country. So I'm happy to, but I'm asking this question because you'll find that historically most people of influence in this country would have had some form of affiliation to the ANC, because at a certain point in time, anybody who was anybody was a member of the ANC, because the ANC enjoyed such popularity. So what I'm asking is it possible that beyond Sandile Zungu and Danny Jordan being both members of the ANC, that maybe there is another way of looking at this thing that does not necessarily include political affiliation?
8: Of course, my ops. Of course. Mm. You see, before the ANC came into back to South Africa, our football was being run in a very a correct way, just like we see in Europe, my ops. You see, in Europe, when you talk about Manchester United, it belongs to the people of Manchester. Mm-hmm. You talk about Chelsea, it belongs to the people of Chelsea. Even if you go to Italy, you talk about AC Milan or Juventus, it belongs to the people from that town. You go to Spain, the same thing. Even here in South Africa, our football started like that. In Pretoria, they had Pretoria 11. Later, they had Pretoria Kellys. They had in Durban, they had African Wanderers, Zulu Royals, Golden Arrows. I don't remember the 14. In Soweto, we had four teams from Soweto. In Mangaung, they had two teams. In the East End, they had about three teams. I think it was United, Nigel United Paganias, Binon United, Katlehong Real City. That's how our football was formed. I don't know how the Kaizer Chiefs qualified to be part of football. I don't know what did Mr. Iwat Nene did there. Even now, when I'm a ops, there's a minister of sport is giving SAFA money for the VAR. VAR for what? Why must the minister of sport take our taxpayers' money for a private business? You must remember, my ops, PSL is a private business. There's no communities that are involved in the PSL. It's a private business. Mm. So, and the Minister of Sport's son is owning a team in the PSL. Well, what does that say to you, my ops?
0: Keshada in Orlando West asking pertinent question. Pertinent question.
1: Mm.
0: Hmm? Thokozani is in Malvern. Good evening to you, Thokozani.
10: Purelibo.
0: Stokoza, Wanvugi.
10: Tumago.
0: Stokoza.
10: Masungula Bans.
0: Ee.
10: Muchalagata man, Lukumag.
0: Mm.
10: As a side note, I think the previous caller is a bit misplaced, because SAFA and the Minister of Sport, he must be informed that our referee they are not professional in this country. So they are paid by SAFA.
0: Mm-hmm.
10: And is SAFA, by virtue of Minister of Sports, they must pay for VAR because VAR, referee Baba Jala is SAFA, is not PSL.
0: Oh.
10: If they were professionalized, then they would have to be paid by PSL, but PSL does not pay Abu Refri because Abu Refri Abi Safa and Abi Safa is a statute of Minister of Sports.
0: Right. Right.
10: Side note.
0: Okay. Sure.
10: Note, yeah.
0: Understood. Yes, sir. You were going to bring us something else, yeah?
10: No, I'm there, Vele.
0: On the issue of SAFA, yeah.
10: Yes. SAFA.
0: Yeah.
10: I am 38 years old now.
0: Yes.
10: So that means I was born in 1988.
0: Yeah.
10: 1991, SAFA was brought out of that... this thing you ban from world sports, what?
0: Yes.
10: And Denis Jordan was there. 1991, perhaps.
0: Mm.
10: Which means Umuntu, who was born in 1991,
0: has never seen any other forms of leadership there.
10: Except Denis Jordan.
0: Yeah.
10: I somehow agree with the previous caller. Yes, Abu Sandile Zungu, they are ANC employees. What? That part I agree with. However, I am willing to take another ANC employee. Except Denis Jordan. Guys like
0: But is that not a dangerous rationale? In other words, anything but Denis Jordan is the call of this particular election. And is that not why we get into trouble with our leadership? That we are not choosing somebody we want. We are choosing to take somebody other than the one we don't want. Is that not the fundamental problem that we have as those who influence leadership? That our campaign rhetoric, since I have watched South African politics, whether it's national politics, whether it's provincial politics, whether it's local government politics, whether it's corporate politics, whether it is our talk has always been, rather than what we actually want, we are fixated on what we don't want. And that's why life manifests that which we don't want, because our dominant thoughts are about what we don't want.
10: I hear you, Neil, perhaps.
0: Yeah.
10: Like, I hear you. But another thing, like, we are being fed.
0: Yeah.
10: We are being fed. So that which we are being fed, then let us not take this one and take this one. Another thing, understand.
0: Mm.
10: We have been fed the Denis Jordan for 30 years. We are now enough of this was really the mass lawa, says our bonga. Lamas lawa again, at least.
0: Give us something else. Give us another flavor of mass.
10: Yes.
0: Here's what I'm suppose in another way suggesting to us that. And understand me. I'm not crushing your rationale. I'm not at all. I'm simply.
10: No. I'm actually with you in the train of thought. Like, yeah. I'm actually with you.
0: I'm saying, in many ways, It is a message that is that inadvertently shows a lack of confidence in Sandile Zungu, because he is not being chosen in this instance because of his leadership skills, but rather because
10: we are tired
0: of Tini Jordan. That's the first.
10: I get you.
0: The second thing is, we can therefore not hold him accountable for what he does or does not do in favor of the mandate that SAFA will give him, because he will be legitimately able to say, you did not choose me. You did not choose me for what I can do. You chose me because you didn't want Danny Jordan. So actually I can do what I want, because I gave you what you want. The absence of Danny Jordan. And by the way, this is not a comment I'm making just about the election of the SAFA chairperson. I'm talking about
10: in general,
0: that our mindset as South Africans is self-sabotaging. And the reason for that is because we use any election process not to choose what we want, but to get rid of what we don't want. And so our whole approach is not forward-looking. It's like we are driving the car using the rear view mirror. That's why we keep crashing, because we are not looking forward. We constantly are looking back. We say we'll take Sandile Zungu, and by the way, I think Sandile Zungu is a great leader. By the way, I have personal contact and experience of his leadership. Personal, I am in many ways where I am because of his intervention. What I am arguing, though, is that there is so much to that man that we are not talking about, but rather talking about, let's get rid of Danny Jordan. Instead of getting to know the man whom we are saying is the alternative. It's the same thing that happened to Mama Ria Pierre. Not Mama Ria Pierre, Ria Mama Ria Stars. Remember at some point she was challenging Mary Ria Lidwab. The conversation became so much about Danny Jordan-ness that we forgot
10: instead
0: about me.
10: Her.
0: Exactly. And I'm saying that we do ourselves a disservice when we don't put in our conditions for a particular leader what we want, not what we don't want. That is the fact. And by the way, it is not just a South African thing. We see it all over Africa. That we choose leaders because we are tired of the incumbent, not because the leader we want has got the qualities to deliver what we want. And then we wax lyrical. We start talking about old ideas about about black consciousness and working this other one, Pan-Africanism. And you see, and not to say, by the way, here's another issue that I'm going to use you, my brother, because you are here.
10: Here's
0: the other issue. I am not saying black and African solidarity is a bad thing. It is obviously a good thing. My issue. It is that when it is ideologized, when it is now put together in a particular way, in a particular package, if you do not fit to that definition of African solidarity, then you are said to be anti-Pan-Africanism. Whereas it is not true that I do not love my brother from Congo or from Zimbabwe. I am simply saying that my love is conditional. Exactly like yours is conditional to mine. When we get to the place where we are not controlled by the material conditions of life, then our love will be unconditional. But in your country, I must respect the laws and the rules of your country. I expect the same for you. And more than that, I expect my government to enforce those laws. when they don't.
10: You came here, and these are the conditions that we are giving you for coming here. Please respect those conditions.
0: Absolutely. And watch my love. My love will then come to you. But now, the Pan-Africanist then comes to me that, no, if you don't love him like I love him, then it means you hate him. And I'm saying, but that's not right. So I'm saying that what we are suffering from as Africans, and I hope that this is seen with the love that it is meant, that for as long as our preoccupation is with that which we do not want, then we will continue to get what we do not want, because that is what our mind is dominated by. So we will continue to manifest because that.
10: Because our mind is conditioned, actually, we are tired of Yoweri Museveni. So anyone except Yoweri Museveni.
0: And then we don't understand why we keep getting Yoweri Museveni. Because the mind, especially as a collective, does not know don't. It only knows what is dominant in our minds. And what is dominant in our minds is that which we talk about the most. And that which we talk about the most is that which will manifest. So I'm saying that the moment we start talking about what we want instead of not what we want, that is when we would begin to, but it means we must know what we want, you see.
10: And unfortunately, to go back to the precipice of what we this conversation started off, unfortunately, then someone like Sandy Lezung, who is a great leader, by the way, a great leader. I've listened to the man, and I have heard his vision. And unfortunately, then his leadership then goes, it goes to the dustbin.
0: Absolutely.
10: Because we are only focusing on anti Danny Jordan.
0: And therefore, we do not have the tools to keep him accountable, because we can't remember why we wanted him. That thing which kept us from, that made us vote for him, is now gone. Let me give you a final example. We did not want apartheid.
10: Yes.
0: That was the thing that was most dominant in our minds. We did not want apartheid. And so our conversation was about how much we do not want apartheid.
10: Instead of how much we should keep the ANC accountable.
0: Because we did not know what we wanted. We just did not want apartheid. And so the ANC came and did what they want. And now we are crying. We say we don't want the ANC. The fact of the matter is that we did not talk about what do you want. Togozan, what do you want?
10: What we want.
0: What do you want? Because when you are clear about what you want, on the basis of that, will you hold the incumbent or the person that you vote for accountable? You know what we do? We tell them to tell us what they are going to do for us, and then we vote them for them on that basis. I'm saying Togozan, my brother, listen to me very carefully. I'm saying, until we know what we want, not just what we don't want, and then articulate it. Say it.
10: At the Zondo Commission, he said this thing, which obviously I can't see on radio. He said, "Sisi."
0: but what I'm saying is that we are not irredeemable, Togoza. I'm saying very, very strongly that we are not yet at the place where I believe we can say all is lost. I believe very strongly that this thing is still redeemable. And the moment we start fixating ourselves, in other words, being preoccupied with what do you want, South Africa?
10: This conversation is going to be very relevant in November. Né?
0: Absolutely, not just in November. That's why they wanted a national dialogue.
10: Yes.
0: Because there is an understanding at some level that we actually don't know what we want. That is why...
10: South Africans, let's come to a dialogue and say, what do we want as South Africans?
0: What do we want? That's why we've got so many funny, different interpretations of the Constitution. Because actually we don't know what we want. Exactly. And now if you come from a country where things are just chaos, this is the best, this is paradise. Isn't it? Tukuzani in Melbourne, thank you very much for your call.
10: When I started the phone call, I said, I did that deliberately because and I hate the fact that there is so little of this, like, of Pondelbovu, of Chalukathamani on mainstream radio and TV.
0: Yeah.
10: I'll call tomorrow about that, about the lack of Isindebele on national radio and TV.
0: Yeah. And so, Charlie, the same message will go out. When we decide to talk about what we want, we create the pathways for getting there. But we must talk about what we want, not just what we don't want. Because when we talk about what we don't want, we do exactly the same for that too. We create the pathways to go there too. Tokozani in Malvern, Charlie. Tokozani. It's a minute after midnight. I'll see you tomorrow.
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11: With a wrap of your Eyewitness News, I'm Sibs Matiela. The Madlanga Commission postponed the testimony of Crime Intelligence Deputy Feroz Khan to the 28th of September. Khan was subpoenaed to testify yesterday over allegations of interference in the criminal justice system. His lawyers requested a postponement, citing Khan had a medical impediment, which they declined to divulge, referring to privacy rights. Following a lengthy debate, Justice Madlanga declared Khan had failed to provide sufficient information to warrant a postponement, and that he would only be excused from testimony following a report from an independent examiner. Meanwhile, retired former Hawks head Godfrey Libia struggled to give reasons behind his failure to order a disciplinary hearing into the theft of a major drug consignment in KZN. At the commission, he testified on the theft of over 500 kilograms of drugs from the Hawks Port Shepstone offices in 2021. The consignment was first uncovered near Durban before being transported to the Hawks office at the order of then KZN Hawks head Lesesha Senona. The drugs were stored in a facility with malfunctioning security systems where break-ins had previously occurred. Despite a recommendation to investigate Senona's handling of the matter, Libia failed to act. Instead, he approved Senona's request to conduct polygraph tests on several officers, some of whom weren't involved in the matter. Libia is now facing allegations that he failed in his mandate as the senior accounting officer. Members of the Parliamentary Ad Hoc Committee investigating police corruption say there's no evidence proving a relationship between Vusumuzi Khatmatlala and Minister Senzo Mkhunu. Members from the MK Party and ANC disagreed with the EFF's submission in the draft report that pointed towards a relationship between the Minister on special leave, Matlala, and self-styled fixer, Brown Mokgotsi. The matter came up during yesterday's Ad Hoc Committee meeting to continue deliberations on its draft report. At least 100 students from the Cape Peninsula University of Technology took their grievances to the Special Investigating Unit offices in Pinelands yesterday, calling for an independent investigation into the university's finances. Some CPUT students have also expressed concern about the impact the suspension of classes is having on their academic progress. Classes were suspended 2 weeks ago following student protests over issues including the institution's financial decisions. The university says it's still in discussions about when classes will resume. This student told EWN that while he believes the concerns raised are valid, He's worried about the impact the disruption is having on his studies.
12: Well, I'm an honors student. We're supposed to be doing research where we are, and then we obviously have consultations. We need to present in class for that research. So now we can't. For an example, my lecturer has pushed back dates, so meaning that we'll probably finish later in the year because we were expected to do that final presentation in October, but now it has been pushed further back.
11: He says he hopes the academic program will resume soon.
12: Just hope that it could be resolved quickly. We really need to get back to school so that we can continue with the academic.

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1: Muzimana returns to the national team fold 14 years after his previous tenure was cut short. He takes over from Hugo Bruce on a contract until 2030. His first games in charge will be towards the end of the month as Bafana participate in AFCON 2027 qualifiers, with the team looking to build on their record-breaking 2026 FIFA World Cup appearance.
2: You have to accept, acknowledge the good work that has been done, and don't be the person who says you want to change things as if there was no good work done. So you work on that platform, and also on, if we are all honest as human beings or as coaches, there's always room for improvement, right?
1: A fine Wednesday ahead for Gauteng. Johannesburg dropping to overnight lows of 11 degrees, peaking at 28. Pretoria's at 12 and 29. Vereeniging 11 and 27 degrees. Cape Town can expect a partly sunny Wednesday, starting off at lows of 13 degrees and peaking at highs of 18. 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
6: 10 minutes after 8 o'clock, it is a Sunday morning. It's time when we hang out with a really cool, interesting person. This morning, we're joined in studio by Professor of Biochemistry at the University of Johannesburg, Professor Mthokozisi Semelane. You may have heard his name before. There was some really, really cool research being done a couple of months ago. Well, certainly the media found out about it a couple of months ago. Prof. Semelane leading work into research of the Warburga salutaris. It's also known as the pepper bark. It's a powerful medicinal plant. Its numbers are a bit of a problem because of over-harvesting, but it's such a powerful plant that we think potentially maybe it could have compounds that we could use to treat diabetes. So if you're wondering, hey, I've heard that name before. Yes, you have. There was a lot written about the really cool work Prof. Semelane is doing with the Warburgia. But this morning, we're going to get to know him a little bit better. You can call us on 011-883-0702, SMS us on 31702, send us a WhatsApp on 072-702-1702. Professor Semelane, good morning.
7: Good morning, Gugu.
6: And how are you?
7: Good morning to the listeners. I'm good, and you?
6: You were, earlier on off air, you were saying you're feeling nervous.
7: It is my first time doing radio interview.
6: Really? Yeah. How have you managed to avoid them? Do you just say no each time?
7: You know, when I saw an email, I was like, do I have to respond or postpone? But I was, let me just go for it. Why not?
6: Well, thank you very much for giving us the honor of your first radio interview. And also your Sundays are such precious days for people. On average, what does a Sunday look like for you? If you weren't here today, what would you be doing? Is there church? Is there gym? Is there family? What does it look like?
7: I usually spend time with my family. I love meat, you know, I'm Zulu. So every weekend, you know, on Sundays I pray.
6: Right.
7: Yeah.
6: Are you gonna pray today?
7: Yeah, most definitely.
6: Oh wow. As in every Sunday, there's no
7: every Sunday.
6: Wow. Would you say you're a really good braai master? Because I can braai, right? But mm-hmm. I wouldn't call myself a braai master. Mm-hmm. Like, my meat is fine. I'm actually better at the prepping of the meat, mm-hmm. the marinating it, making it delicious. But the cooking it, I overcook my meat. Mm. Are you particularly good, especially because you do it so often?
7: I would say I'm good because, you know, every time when I prepare the meat, you know, they just enjoy it.
6: Yeah? Mm. Okay, so what are you preparing today?
7: Right.
6: What kind of meat?
7: I'm going to invite some of my colleagues, you know,
6: because
7: as you know that I was having inauguration on Tuesday.
6: Mm-hmm.
7: So I decided to invite some of my friends, you know, just to have a braai at the park, you know. And, yeah.
6: Nice. Mm. Talk to us about what happened on Tuesday. What do you mean an inauguration on Tuesday?
7: I got promotion last year, October, to be the full professor.

0: Congratulations.
1: And yeah, I was very excited. So on Tuesday, it was my inauguration where I was talking about the work that I've done, you know, over 2 decades. And yeah.
0: Yeah. So talk to us about your work. You are a professor of biochemistry. For someone who doesn't know what is biochemistry?
1: Biochemistry, basically, we deal with what is happening, you know, at a molecular level. Mm-hmm. You know, we get to understand how disease develop and also how we can actually treat those diseases and stuff like that.
0: Yeah.
1: Yeah.
0: And why this particular area as an interest, as the thing you wanted to kind of specialize in? Why biochemistry? Did something happen, or was it just like always an area you were fascinated with?
1: Where I grew up, we didn't have what we call a career guide and stuff like that. You know, when I was growing up, I wanted to be a medical doctor.
0: Really?
1: Know? Yeah, simply because I was looking at what my uncle was doing. He was a traditional healer. So I would see him mixing different herbs. And I would ask myself, what is it that is there in plants that have got potential to treat diseases? You know, when I got to the university, I wanted to develop the drugs, but I didn't know anything about biochemistry. I got to know about biochemistry when I got into the university, simply because I did not get accepted to do medicine.
0: Why?
1: Yeah.
0: Were your parents
1: It was because of the space. I have been always a good student, you know.
0: Right.
1: It was because of the space. And I was happy because I don't like to work in the hospital. You know, back then, I didn't know that biochemists are the ones that develop drugs and stuff like that. So I was excited when I got to the University of Zululand to find out that there's biochemistry. I learned about it. But before that, I started doing medical science, which is something that I thought it was related to medicine, you know, just to get to understand how disease develop and also understand the human body.
0: Right.
1: Yeah.
0: So wait, you said you had access to medical science, you could do medical science. You thought it was connected to medicine.
1: Mm-hmm.
0: Is it not?
1: Not really.
0: Oh.
1: But I thought maybe after finishing a BSc, I'll reapply to do medicine.
0: Mm-hmm.
1: Because some of my friends, you know, they're medical doctors now. But for me, it was not really about treating patients, but it was about developing drugs, you know.
0: Mm-hmm.
1: So when I got to learn about biochemistry, I was like, no, man, this is what I want. I do not want to be treating patients, you know, because I'm very sensitive.
0: Right.
1: So that's how I got interested into biochemistry. And then I decided to do biochemistry for my honors, because for my BSc degree, I was doing medical science.
0: Right. Mm. Okay. I want to hear a little bit more about your uncle that I guess had quite a big influence in what you ended up doing. Tell me about your uncle, who was the healer.
1: In my family, I grew up, I was raised by my grandmother, you know, from my mother's side. So there were a lot of people that I used to stay with. So sometimes he would ask us to help him to go collect the herbs, and he would mix things that we don't understand. But I was surprised why there's always people coming to see him. That means, you know,
0: works.
1: There's power. Yes. So I was like, how about I try and understand what is happening with the plants and stuff like that, how they're related to human beings. But now I do understand the relationship between humans and the plants as well.
0: Yeah.
1: Mm.
0: So what was the thing, you know, that I guess even as you were watching him work, what was the thing that made you think something is happening here and I'm curious about it? So people, you say on one hand, people kept coming to him to Indumba yakhe, isigodlo sakhe. But there must have been something where as you were kind of watching him, you were like, something's happening here. And I want to try, what did he have a particular way in which he approached, you know, how he treated patients? Because there must have been something he was doing, not just right, but doing it well.
1: He didn't have isigodlo.
0: Mm-hmm.
1: I would say he was a herbalist, you know.
0: Uh-huh.
1: So how I got interested, there's someone, I think that person had gangrene, you know.
0: Uh-huh.
1: So there's different herbs that he would use. And I was surprised because that person, when he came, you could see that this person is dying, you know.
0: Yeah.
1: The wound was big, stinking, and he he managed to heal that person. And I was very much fascinated. I'm like, because this person didn't even go to school.
0: Right.
1: You know, how is he managing to treat, you know, diseases? Because some of these diseases, they fail to treat them in hospitals.
0: Right. Mm. And so he was treating them at home.
1: Yes.
0: And you thought, what? There's obviously, you know, it's a thing, I guess, Abelapi, whether it's a nyanga or sangoma, ikedla, have known that muti works.
1: Yes.
0: But we just didn't know what the science was.
1: Yes, yes.
0: And so for you then, it sounds as if you're watching him do this, use these plants, but now you wanted to figure out, what is it about the plant he put on the gangrene that made the gangrene better? Did that person fully recover?
1: Yes.
0: Wow. That's cool. So tell me about the kind of student you were. You said, you know, medicine, you didn't get into medicine, not because of your performance. You were a good student. It was just, it's very competitive. The space was limited. If you were to ask one of your teachers the kind of student you were, how would they describe you?
1: I was very naughty. Even in varsity, you know. Yeah, they would complain about me a lot. But beside that, you know, I used to be a very good student. And from grade 1 to 12, you know, I used to get position 1. And even in varsity, you know, I used to get certificates of excelling academically.
0: Right.
1: Yeah, but you'll never see me carrying books, you know. I had my own strategy that I use, you know, to study.
0: What was the strategy?
1: Usually, I will make sure that I attend lectures.
0: Right.
1: And every, you know, after attending the lecture, I would come and spend just 1 hour, you know, recapping on what was covered in class, you know. And then I'll usually wake up at 3 a.m. and by 5, I'm done. And I'll just chill with my friends as if nothing is happening.
0: So you guys were hanging out, wherever you were hanging out, on campus, whatever.
1: Mm-hmm.
0: But the thing is, you'd studied in the night.
1: Yes.
0: That's very sneaky. Because now your friends are thinking, oh, we're all hanging out. None of us have studied. This is cool. Meanwhile, you're sorted. You've done your work.
1: Yeah, because I believe that we know what we want, you know. So at that time, I never thought it was supposed to be me who forced them what to do, you know. Because my background was not good. So I knew what I wanted. And yeah, that is why I was pushing myself.
0: You said you were a naughty student. What does that mean? So it certainly wasn't about academics. You were doing the work.
1: Mm-hmm.
0: What does naughty in this context mean?
1: Yeah, I'm trying to find the proper way. You know, sometimes when you grow up, there's things that you do, you know, and if you sit down and look at them, you're like, you know, I was not supposed to be doing this and
0: Professor,
1: that.
0: Professor, you are answering like a politician. Things that you don't. What are these things, Prof?
1: I used to be one of those students who, a lot, you understand what I'm saying?
0: Right, okay. But you were passing.
1: Yes.
0: That's really impressive.
1: Mm.
0: So you had the best of both worlds as a student. You were kind of being mischievous, but also like top of your class, doing well, even at varsity, which often like students do struggle with because it's so different, right?
1: Mm-hmm.
0: How you study in varsity and how you study at school are very different. But for you, you were able to do both.
1: Yeah, I was able to balance.
0: Wow. Do you think that has benefited you in your career as like a researcher, as an expert in your space, that you can balance things? For instance, are you good at balancing family and the demands of work, for instance?
1: Yes, that's correct. That's correct. Because even the type of work that I'm doing, we do research, we teach. At the same time, there's something that I'm developing on the side, but I am able to balance, you know, all of those things.
0: Yeah. Mm. So it sounds as though, you know, some people kind of go, oh, you know, I wanted to be a lawyer, and then actually turned out I wanted to be a singer, so I did music or drama or whatever. It sounds as though you've always had great clarity about what you wanted to do.
1: Yes.
0: It was always something to do with medicine, the treatment or care of people or development of treatments. There was never a time when you thought, maybe you want to be a soccer player.
1: Nope.
0: No, there was never a plan B.
1: I don't even watch soccer.
0: Oh, gosh. Do you have a team?
1: I used to.
0: Which was?
1: Kaiser Chiefs, but I got hurt long time ago. I was like,
0: Why Chiefs? Sundowns is right there. I'm a Pirates fan. Mm-hmm. So I don't expect you to choose Pirates.
2: Mm-hmm.
0: Sundowns.

0: Lions is right there.
1: But you know, the type of team that you go for is always influenced, you know, by the people that you grew up around with. You know?
0: This is true. Yeah. I'm a Pirates fan because my grandmother, who is the love of my life, is a Pirates fan.
1: Yes, yes.
0: So who was Ikosi in your family?
1: It's the people that I used to hang around with, right? Because my family, my uncle was disabled, and I was raised by my grandmother. I was the only old child. I would not say there's someone that I was looking up to, because the uncle that I'm talking about is, you know, part of the extended family, but we used to stay together. Yeah.
0: So was he the Chiefs fan that influenced you?
1: No, not him. The friends that I used to stay in. Yeah.
0: Right. And you say you no longer support Kaizer Chiefs. As in, you guys are on a break, or you guys have broken up?
1: I broke up with soccer and stuff like that.
0: What?
1: And sometimes I would ask myself, if I see the gents, you know, going to watch the games and stuff like that, I feel bored. I don't know why. Maybe it's...
0: Really?
1: Yeah.
0: Were you a diehard fan before you kind of...
1: Yes, that's correct.
0: ...removed yourself?
1: Yes.
0: What is the thing that said, all right, enough, I'm leaving this, this is madness? What had happened? They must have been in a, like an event, or maybe a series of events, and then you thought, Ebola, enough.
1: Okay, let me explain how it happened. I was a huge fan of soccer when I was still in high school.
0: Right.
1: But when I got to the university, sometimes I want to go to the TV room and you find that it's packed, you know. And that's where I lost interest. I'm like, you know what, let me just forget about this thing and focus on school.
0: Oh.
1: Because I was like, why do I have to spend a lot of time watching other people making money? Instead, I want to use that time, you know, to develop myself. I'm not saying it's bad to be a soccer fan.
0: Right.
1: Yeah. But I'm talking about my personal spirit.
0: Are there any other sports that you support? Basketball, F1?
1: Nothing.
0: Really?
1: Yeah.
0: So what do you watch?
1: News.
0: And? News.
1: News and news.
0: Okay.
1: Yeah.
0: No true crime dramas, no cooking shows, no baking shows.
1: No.
0: No wildlife shows.
1: No.
0: Oh.
1: I spend most of the time reading, you know. And if I want to relax, then I watch the news.
0: Yeah. Mm. Reading for fun or reading for work? Because I imagine there's a lot of reading for the kind of work you do, like with the research that you do.
1: Mm.
0: So are you reading for fun? Do you have time to read for fun? Or is it mainly reading for work?
1: It's mainly reading for work. But I'm always thinking, what is it that we can do to change the lives of the communities that we're living in?
0: Yeah.
1: But using science.
0: Right.
1: Mm.
0: Talk to us about some of the research that you've done. I mean, obviously, early on I mentioned your really incredible work kind of looking at the Warburgia, the pepper bark tree, and its potential use as a diabetes treatment to treat diabetes. Talk to us about kind of some of the work you've done prior to that.
1: This plant, ukopo, I'm not sure if you know about it.
0: Mm-hmm.
1: So sometimes there's people who struggle to produce milk, you know. And that plant was used a lot in my area to stimulate milk production and also assist pregnant women to deliver, you know. So I always wanted to scientifically validate the use of that plant, you know. Then I was using the crude extract to check whether this plant is really working, and I found that it is working.
0: Wow.
1: Yeah. But then after that, I was interested on working on the disease that affects mainly Africans, you know. So I said to my supervisor, I want to work on malaria now. But for this project, I want to work with the traditional healers as well. There's a community called Mhlabuyalingana. They are known for Uthathalento. But, you know, I worked with that community because malaria was once pandemic in that community.
0: Yeah.
1: So they would recommend the plants that they're using traditionally to treat malaria. We'll take those plants back to the lab, we'll screen them, And what we found is that most of the plants that they've recommended, they do have anti-malarial activity.
0: Wow.
1: And some of the plants that they have, they treat the symptoms, you know, which made sense to me as to why, you know, the traditional healers are different, using different herbs to treat their patients.
0: Mm.
1: So after that, I think there's a compound that I have isolated. It is a new compound, and because it is reported that diabetic patients are susceptible to malaria. So I was like, you know, how about I screen this compound on diabetes and see whether it's going to have any effect. And we're very surprised that this compound is able to decrease sugar levels. We filed the patent, and we also tried to develop the product out of IP.
0: Yeah.
1: So we've done the formulation, and we are currently at the regulatory stage.
0: Wow.
1: We've licensed our IP with one of the pharmaceutical company.
0: Mm-hmm.
1: And we hope early next year we're going to be launching the products that we're developing.
0: Wow, that's really exciting.
1: Yes.
0: And so is this product, does it draw on, for instance, indigenous science, or the ways in which, for instance, the Warburgia has been used, or is it a completely new way of kind of using the Warburgia? Because I mean, that plant is amazing. It treats so many things, including malaria. And so what you've developed, is that using existing kind of indigenous science, or is it kind of a brand new, I guess, compound or way of using this particular plant?
1: So, as I've mentioned, I used to work a lot with, you know, traditional healers. So, Abeja is one of the plants that they've recommended, you know, to have anti-malaria. So, there's a new compound that has never been reported in this world that we have managed to identify. So, that compound, we then wanted to see, you know, whether it's going to have any anti-diabetic activity.
0: Right.
1: So, from that work that we have done, we saw the potential of us developing the product for the management of diabetes.
0: Right.
1: Mm.
0: Yeah. If you've just joined us, we are in the profile with Professor Mthokozisi Simelane. He's a professor of biochemistry at the University of Johannesburg. He's our profile guest this morning. And if you'd like to join our conversation, call us on 011-883-0702. Send us your SMSs on 31702 and your WhatsApp messages on 072-702-1702. It is 29 minutes before 9 o'clock. Let's check in with your latest Eyewitness News Sport with Anthony Tshiedo.
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0: It's 21 minutes before 9 o'clock. Welcome back to 702 Weekend Breakfast with me, Gogs Mhlongo. We're just over halfway of our profile interview. Our guest this morning is Professor Mthokozisi Simelane. He's Professor of Biochemistry at the University of Johannesburg. Recently, he made headlines for his really exciting research of the pepper bark tree, the Warburga salutaris, and its potential use as a treatment for diabetes. And of course, we take your calls on 011-883-0702. We take your SMSs on 31702. We also take your WhatsApp messages on 072-702-1702. So earlier on, I asked the question to Anthony about a herbal remedy that he trusts. Do you have something that you really, really trust, even though you might not have the science for it, that's like a herbal remedy?
1: That's correct.
0: Yes.
1: I struggle with my ears.
0: Right.
1: So there's a plant that I use it a lot. You know, growing up, it was recommended by my grandmother.
0: Mm-hmm.
1: I think they call it in Zulu. Mm-hmm. I'm not sure if you're aware about that plant. So we'll just hit it and then you remove water and pour it in your ears and you're fine.
0: And it works?
1: Yeah, it works.
0: Really?
1: Mm.
0: I've never heard of it.
1: Yeah.
0: Somdlebe.
1: Not somdlebe. Yeah, but there's umdlebe somewhere, you know.
0: Umdlebe.
1: Mm.
0: And it's always interesting with some plants, depending on how you take it, it can be quite poisonous.
1: Mm.
0: You need to be very careful. Like a plant like the pineapple lily, umatunga, great for healing fractures, bone fractures, scarring, if you've just had like a C-section or whatever. But you need to take it so carefully because actually the plant itself is poisonous. And so it's interesting because earlier on you were saying part of what you've done as you've done this research is work with healers. And there's like not just a knowledge of the plants there, there's also kind of the knowledge of how much.
1: Yes.
0: How much to give someone so that they are okay versus giving someone too much or a quantity that will kill them. There's a kind of like, we don't think of it in that way, but there's a kind of precision in traditional healing. Talk to us about what you saw, you know, in your time working with Abelaki.
1: Traditional, okay. So basically, sometimes they will tell you that if you want this plant to work, you have to collect it maybe when the sun is about to set, or you must collect it when it's winter, and the parts, you know, of the plants, it must face, you know, a certain direction and stuff like that. But sometimes they will tell you that this plant, before it actually works, you have to start using plant number A before you get to D. It's not like using just one plant. You
0: right.
1: understand?
0: Yeah.
1: So there's a lot which made me understand, because even with some of the plants that they've recommended for malaria. So the plants that they've recommended, they work, but mm-hmm. some of them, they treat the symptoms, you know, which is why it made sense to me why they are using different plants to treat their patients.
0: Right.
1: Yeah.
0: Yeah. So in the same way that, you know, a doctor will give you an antibiotic, they'll give you, say you have nausea or like an upset tummy, so they'll give you, you know, something to treat the nausea, something to treat the cramps, something to treat whatever's the bacterial infection. You need to kind of work in that way. You need A, like you're saying, you need A first, then you need B,
1: yes.
0: then you're da da da, et cetera, et cetera.
1: Yes.
0: So again, like it's quite orderly, it's quite precise. There's like, we often speak now, we now speak of indigenous science.
1: Mm-hmm.
0: It is in that way an indigenous science in the way that it works.
1: Yeah.
0: I think that's so interesting. We've got some SMSs that have come through. I asked about remedies and someone says, this is Lynn, who says, morning Gogs, nutmeg grated over hot milk at night is such a good way to help you sleep and I struggle to settle. Turmeric on the tip of a teaspoon in water or in a bit of milk is a good anti-inflammatory. My grand believes in turmeric. I'm helping my husband's gummy knee. Honey, garlic, ginger, also really good. Apple cider vinegar is also really good. And it's also good for sore throats. Those are Lynn's remedies. Another message here says, good morning, Gogs and team. Great discussion. Congratulations to the professor. I have a question. In some studies, physicochemical properties are usually taken into consideration when it comes to traditional plants and their effects. What is the professor's view on seasons, the state of the plants, for example? Some papers mention efficacies based on the purification method, dryness of the plants. Some mention seasons. What advice would the professor give regarding the above? And then they also gave a thought on chamomile. Chamomile said to have calming effects and improves sleep. Have a great weekend. So the question around the state of plants and the dryness and the seasons of plants and how that impacts, I guess, the effect of traditional medicine.
1: Yeah. So some active ingredients that are found in plants, you find that there's more of them maybe during winter or summer. So that is why the traditional healers will tell you that you need to collect the plant on a certain season, you know, for it to be able to be effective. You might find that you've got plant A, you collect it in Jan, it works. But if you collect it in July, it does not work. Why? It's because of the active ingredients that are in plant. Some of them are low around a certain time. Some of them are high around a certain time.
0: Hmm.
1: Yes.
0: Okay. And then also they mentioned the state of the muti.
1: Hmm.
0: So some of it is dry, some of it is wet, some of it is... That's also about using it at the best, I guess, at the right point for the best efficacy.
1: Yes.
0: Yeah, like some muti, you grind it into a powder.
1: Mm-hmm.
0: Some you use the stick, some you use the leaves, some you use some of it you mix with water, some you don't, some you take as is.
1: Mm-hmm.
0: And it's about the state in which it best works, basically.
1: Yes.
0: Right. Okay. An interesting question here, and I'd be interested to see if you have a question. Mahlodi asks, good morning, Gogs and the professor. Please ask him what he thinks of Credo Mutwa. This is an interesting topic. We used to have a lot of herbalists in our family. And then that's a question from Mahlodi. Of course, Credo Mutwa was Isanusi. And so she's asking your thoughts on him. His book, Indaba, My Children, is very hard to read. I'm still reading it. My plan is to finish it, but whew, what a tough book. Any thoughts? If you don't have thoughts on him, that's also fine.
1: I've listened to some of his interviews, mm-hmm. and, you know, most of the things that he talks about, you know, they are correct. Wow. You know, they are correct. What I would say is that I think we as Africans, we do not trust or we don't believe in ourselves. We think that is everything that is coming from the West, it is something that is going to benefit us. For an example, the drugs that we use, you know, every day, you know, about 25% of those drugs, they come from the plants. And that proves that the plants have got potential to fight diseases.
0: Right.
1: So if we have been using plants even way before modern laboratories. Mm. You know, why now is it a problem, you know, for us to use the plants?
0: Yeah.
1: You know, instead of depending on the West to assist us.
0: Yes.
1: Yeah.
0: Yeah.
1: So what we just need to do, we just need to formalize this and we take it from there because, I mean, we're very rich when it comes to medicinal plants, especially here in South Africa.
0: Yeah.
1: But there's very little research that is done on these plants.
0: Mm.
1: Yeah.
0: Gabriela has a question. He says, morning, Gogs and Professor. Is there a way that the knowledge about herbs, indigenous plants, can be scaled and driven, particularly in township spaces, to create systems with the economic and healthcare where we can empower ourselves and potentially commercialize. If the prof's expertise is scaled, I suspect it can really change lives, particularly for Africans and those left out of the economy.
1: I'm glad Gabelo has asked that question. You know, it is something that I'm busy doing.
0: Yeah.
1: So when we wanted to file the patent, we, you know, benefit sharings. So we were having a discussion with the traditional leader from Umhlabialingan. She said to me, you know, they would really appreciate to have something like a science center that is going to motivate the kids to get into science.
0: Nice.
1: And there was a call from CSIR, so we applied and we got $1 million to do a feasibility study because we wanted to have something within the community so that the community can feel that it is part of them. So there we're going to be doing research and development. We're going to be assisting local entrepreneurs how to raise the funds, how to commercialize the products. Already we have started growing the plants that are endangered. The plan is to have a pipeline of these products beside the one that for diabetes that we are trying to develop. But there is more that we're going to have. And it is something that we also want to roll it out to other provinces and eventually to other African countries.
0: That's very
1: so to
0: exciting.
1: Answer that question, indeed, it is something that we are currently doing.
0: That's really exciting. We've also received some WhatsApp voice notes. Those have come through on 0727021702.
3: Morning, Cooks and the professor there in the studio. I'm Sweden. What time? I know the plant that the professor is talking about that heals an ear. I've even planted here in my garden. It works. It really works very well. In isiXhosa, we call it iyezalendlebe. Thank you.
4: Molo, molo, Gugu and company. For me, Moringa. That's the ultimate superfood, super medication, Alice, all included. There are lots of other things too, but Moringa's the one.
0: Thank you very much for your WhatsApp voice note. So, iyezalendlebe is the one that you're talking about.
1: Yes, that's
0: which also, part of why I love traditional medicine sometimes is how it works is in the name.
1: Yeah.
0: So, you know exactly how that's going to work. it kind of, even if you're unsure, you're like, what is it called? What is the name? That often gives you an indication. So aside from, I guess, I think this really incredible research, do you have any downtime? You know, do you have time to, I know family is quite important for you. Your braaiing is important. Mm. What are you listening to? What are you watching other than the news? Do you have any downtime outside of like what sounds like really exciting, but also not all consuming, but it's work that requires you? What are your hobbies?
1: I love music. I listen to Maskandi a lot, but I do listen to other type of music depending on the mood.
0: Yeah.
1: But I also like to spend some time playing the pool with some of my friends.
0: Yeah.
1: So that's what I enjoy the most.
0: What about Maskandi makes it, I guess, the genre you listen to the most? For me, I find Maskandi has really great storytelling. The stories are fantastic. It's just like, it's like listening to a radio drama almost, but in the form of a song. What for you makes you love Maskandi?
1: I grew up listening to Maskandi, and beside that, you know, Maskandi songs always have the message.
0: Yes.
1: You know. Yeah. So that's why I like it a lot.
0: Yeah. Okay. Are you pretty good at pool? Are you decent at pool? Are you one of those people who's good but says, oh, you know, I only play a little?
1: I don't want to say I'm good. I think it depends on who I'm playing against. But
0: okay.
1: I can tell you that if you are not careful enough, you're going to have a problem.
0: Really?
1: Yeah.
0: How did you become good at pool?
1: I used to play it, you know, growing up.
0: Yeah?
1: Yeah.
0: And now you're excellent.
1: I think so.
0: Yeah? Mm. Okay. Did you ever watch The Fresh Prince of Bel-Air when you were younger?
1: What is that?
0: What? It's a show. With Will Smith in it. And why I was asking is Will Smith's character gets into a bit of trouble. He basically loses a game of pool. But they were gambling. And his uncle, who's this rich lawyer, Uncle Phil, he shows up to the bar and he says, look, how much does my son owe you? And they give him a number. Oh, he owes us $100. And he says, okay, I'm going to pay off his debt. And this guy, who's a bit of a shifty character, says, okay, that's fine. And Uncle Phil says, $110 a ball or $100 a ball. And the guy goes, are you sure? And he's like, look, I'm not very good. But yeah. Anyway, it turns out Uncle Phil is excellent. He even has a special, is it called a, what is it called? A cue. Is it a cue? A pool cue. The stick. He has a special one. It has its own name. It has a like a little bag that he keeps it in. Anyway, he wins all of the money back. But he pretended he wasn't good, but actually he was good. So I was wondering if you were that kind of pool player that's like, yeah, we can play. I'm not that good, but actually you're excellent at the game. So tell us about what is next. So you've spoken about you're in the process of getting the patent for this particular.
1: We have it.
0: You have it already, right? And this is for the, is it the Wolbergia, the
1: yes,
0: pepper bark,
1: yes, yes.
0: And the compound that treats diabetes.
1: Yes.
0: Is that going to be kind of your main focus, or are there other areas of research that you're also currently working on at the moment?
1: So the plan now, like for an example, I've already mentioned that we have done formulation of the product for diabetes, and we are currently at the regulatory stage, and
0: right.
1: we have licensed the IP with a pharmaceutical company.
0: Right.
1: So the plan now, because for now we want to commercialize the product as a complementary medicine while generating the revenue that we can now use for the prescription drug for diabetes. So the plan now is to uplift, you know, the communities that gave us this knowledge. So there's a center that we're going to be establishing. We raised more than 25 million rands to build that platform. So there's going to be research and development. We're going to have the state-of-the-art equipment. IDC also funded the project.
0: Nice.
1: So we want to have a pipeline of the products that come from indigenous knowledge, even the skincare products, you know, not only the health products. So the plan is to assist the SMEs on how to raise the funds, commercialize their products. And we also want to preserve indigenous knowledge, which I think is very important because the people who hold this knowledge are old.
0: Yes.
1: So we want to make sure that we use, you know, we digitize this knowledge and also we develop the indigenous knowledge from indigenous products from this knowledge.
0: Yeah.
1: Yeah.
0: What are your thoughts on, so obviously we hosted the BRICS summit last year, and I think it was the Indian Prime Minister Modi, he was saying that between South Africa, India and China, we should, between us, well, the BRICS nations, but he was speaking specifically China, India and South Africa, we should be creating a repository of our traditional medicine. India's a little bit further. China's done a lot more work and kind of, like you're saying, digitizing this knowledge, because China is ancient as a country. They're over 2,000 years old. So they've done some work in kind of trying to capture that. Do you think that would be a really good idea? And obviously that would need cooperation between states, of creating this repository of our traditional medicine along with, you know, other countries like China and India. And many of us use their traditional medicine as well.
1: Yeah, I think it's a very good idea. But I think the most important thing, we must start, you know, doing our own here in South Africa, because, you know, if I go and see the traditional healer, if they look at you, it's more like, you understand what I mean? So I think the most important thing is for us to make sure that we establish this here in South Africa first before we can collaborate. Because what is going to happen is that these people are going to come and steal our knowledge, and we'll end up going to them buying, you know, the products, you know, for the knowledge that comes from us at the very expensive price. So what I'm doing right now in KZN, I want to have the center where we're going to be developing products from indigenous knowledge. And the plan is to roll out this platform to other provinces and other African countries. So once we know that the method is working and everything, I think that's when we can start partnering with other countries. But for now, to me, it doesn't make sense to partner whereas we have not even established ourselves.
0: Right. Mm. So we need to build
1: and
0: that
1: to change the policies as well. Mm.
0: But, you know, there's a lot to be done. But I think there's also exciting work, like the work you're doing now through UJ, UKZN. You can even do a degree in traditional medicine. People like Professor Ben Eric van Veeg at, is he at Free State?
1: No, he's at UJ.
0: He's at UJ. Mm. So there is, it's small, but we're starting slowly to like categorize this knowledge, index it, write it down. Mm. We are doing that work, which is great also.
1: No, we're not doing much, because what usually happens is that the people who hold this knowledge are always sidelined when it comes to, sometimes they don't get invited in conferences.
0: Right.
1: And someone would go and say, this is what we got. But they don't even mention the community where they got that knowledge, which to me is not fair.
0: Yeah.
1: You know.
0: Yeah. Prof, I must thank you so much for giving up part of your Sunday to join us. It's been a real pleasure having you on the show.
1: Thank you so much, Kuku, and thanks to the listeners.
0: I can't wait to have you back once your next thing
1: My wish is that before we launch, please invite me.
0: Yes.
1: I'm going to talk more about the product.
0: We'd love to have you back. That's Professor of Biochemistry at the University of Johannesburg, Professor Mthoko Zisisimelane, taking us to 9 o'clock and your latest Eyewitness News.
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6: 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And if you don't have the new card, you won't be able to access the money using your old gold card. So I thought, let's find out more about this. Joining us is Postbank Chief Commercial Officer, Tommy Tele. Tommy, hi. Good morning. Welcome to 702.
7: Good morning, Ray, and good morning to the listeners, and thank you for welcoming us.
6: Why the change from gold to black? Was it a security thing? Why was that decision taken?
7: Well, Ray, I think it's important to just frame this in a generic way, because just so that the beneficiaries also get to understand, everyone who's got a debit card, whether it's us or any other bank, or even a credit card for that matter, that credit card has a lifespan of about 5 to 7 years, and then the bank would require you to come and change it. And the big reason behind that is, you know, every that 5 year, 7 year, you have an upgrade in chips, right, that are in your on your card. And that's because it's an upgrade in security features that come with that. And I think if we leave it at that as the most important reason why this is being done, the only difference with us is that we happen to have all of these cards coming due for that upgrade at the same time.
6: Yeah. All right. So how many are still outstanding? Because you know how many people get their SASSA grants. So what's the number looking like?
7: Firstly, let's appreciate the over 1.8 million beneficiaries that have already changed over, currently using this Postbank Black Card. I think it's important to say thank you to them. And of course, there is still just under 70,000 that are still to go that haven't collected the Postbank Black Card. We had set this deadline of today purely to make sure that you know, that beneficiaries know that they are no longer going to be able to utilize the old SASSA Gold Card, that they have got to use the Postbank Black Card in order to access their funds.
6: Yeah, that's the most important thing, because you just, it's a procedural thing. Just to be clear, though, be very clear, if money is paid into your account and you don't have the new black card, it's okay. You can still use that money. You just can't draw it out using the old gold card, right?
7: Yes. So firstly, money will continue to be paid into the account. Funds that you've left in the account will remain available to you. The only other way to access those funds is through the Postbank Black Card. So you have to collect the card in order to access the funds, whether you are drawing cash or you are wanting to swipe for purchases. You know, you've got to have to come and collect that card first.
6: Yeah.
7: That's the main thing that we're trying to avoid, that inconvenience of when you now need the money now and you don't have the card. You know, now you have to go and hold a queue to get the card, and then you can hold another queue to then, you know, start withdrawing your funds if you need to withdraw any.
6: Yeah. You know, us South Africans, we leave things to the last minute. We just do. That's just what we do. So if somebody's listening to this interview, how can they go and get their card? Where do they go? Is it general retailers? What do they do?
7: Yeah. So before we talk today, firstly, Ray, if you do miss, because I think 70,000 in one day is probably not going to be realistic.
6: Yeah.
7: Some people may actually not even be able to come forward and collect their card. So what we've done is we've opened up our retail site, you know, which I'll talk to now, to be available even beyond the 31st of August, which means that even tomorrow you are able to go to your nearest site and collect the card. Now it's a collection more than it's a changing over, because, you know, your gold card is no longer going to be operational in any case. We're working with ShopRite, Pick and Pay, Boxer and Spaz, but it's not all of them. So what we generally encourage beneficiaries is that they must use our USSD store locator to find a site near them. And the code that they can utilize for that is a *120 *355 hash. *120 *355 hash. All they need to say is where they are from, province-wise and area. We will SMS them a list of stores that they can go to nearest to their house.
6: Okay, and that's available on the SASSA website, what you just read out now. Just for those who
7: It's available on the Postbank website. Postbank website. I think whilst you're mentioning SASSA, might have just latch on to that point. Beneficiaries do not have to go to SASSA to register once they've gotten their Postbank Black Card.
6: Right.
7: The card works immediately. It is free. It works immediately. And the only thing we require from a beneficiary to come forward and get this Postbank Black Card is just their ID. I mean, any of the three forms of ID, whether it's a smart card ID, whether it's a green ID book, or even a temporary ID, we do accept.
6: Right.
7: It takes 3 minutes to get a new card.
6: Oh, quick. Tommy, I've got a WhatsApp here. Can beneficiaries collect their black cards in a different province from the one where their grant was originally approved? Does it matter which province you're in?
7: It doesn't matter. Wherever you are, find the nearest place that you are and go and collect the card. I think it's available, and we can pick up, you know, that you are due for a new card, and we'll issue one to you instantly.
6: Yeah, just want to have a look at the black card. I mean, one thing I did pick up is that the gold card is not being continued because some security features have been compromised. What did you find there? What actually happened? Because it's quite concerning, and lessons can also be learned for other banks who have their bank cards as well. Was it people sort of getting through those security features?
7: Just to correct that, Ray. No, so it's not. There was no breach in our security. Otherwise, I think we would have had significant issues. I think it's more around, you know, our designation from a licensing point of view, and the requirement, you know, that comes from that compliance. You know, is that, you know, we naturally had to issue these new cards, but we were due to issue them in any case. And so I was indicating earlier on that, you know, those cards were due to be upgraded in any case. And so it coincided with that, but it's not a security breach of any kind. Mm. I think it's important that we emphasize that point.
6: Well, there we go. Tommy, thank you so much. Tommy Taylor, who's the Postbank Chief Commercial Officer, speaking about your SASSA card. Go get your black card. You can get it today. And if you missed today, you can still go and get it at all those different retailers. And I think the thing is, and Tommy's right, every 5 years, you need to change things out. And they've given lots of warning. And like I say, I know us South Africans, we do leave things to the last minute. Well, this is what you're going to be doing on your Monday if you haven't got your black card yet.
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1: With a wrap of your Eyewitness News, I'm Sibs Matiela. The Madlanga Commission postponed the testimony of Crime Intelligence Deputy Feroz Khan to the 28th of September. Khan was subpoenaed to testify yesterday over allegations of interference in the criminal justice system. His lawyers requested a postponement, citing Khan had a medical impediment, which they declined to divulge, referring to privacy rights. Following a lengthy debate, Justice Madlanga declared Khan had failed to provide sufficient information to warrant a postponement, and that he would only be excused from testimony following a report from an independent examiner. Meanwhile, retired former Hawks head Godfrey Lebeya struggled to give reasons behind his failure to order a disciplinary hearing into the theft of a major drug consignment in KZN. At the commission, he testified on the theft of over 500 kilograms of drugs from the Hawks Port Shepstone offices in 2021. The consignment was first uncovered near Durban before being transported to the Hawks office at the order of then KZN Hawks head Lesesha Senona. The drugs were stored in a facility with malfunctioning security systems where break-ins had previously occurred. Despite a recommendation to investigate Senona's handling of the matter, Lebeya failed to act. Instead, he approved Senona's request to conduct polygraph tests on several officers, some of whom weren't involved in the matter. Lebeya is now facing allegations that he failed in his mandate as the senior accounting officer. Members of the Parliamentary Ad Hoc Committee investigating police corruption say there's no evidence proving a relationship between Vusumuzi Khatmatlala and Minister Senzo Mkhunu. Members from the MK Party and ANC disagreed with the EFF's submission in the draft report that pointed towards a relationship between the Minister on special leave, Matlala, and self-styled fixer, Brown Mukhodzi. The matter came up during yesterday's Ad Hoc Committee meeting to continue deliberations on its draft report. At least 100 students from the Cape Peninsula University of Technology took their grievances to the Special Investigating Unit offices in Pinelands yesterday, calling for an independent investigation into the university's finances. Some CPUT students have also expressed concern about the impact the suspension of classes is having on their academic progress. Classes were suspended 2 weeks ago following student protests over issues including the institution's financial decisions. The university says it's still in discussions about when classes will resume. This student told EWN that while he believes the concerns raised are valid, he's worried about the impact the disruption is having on his studies.
2: Well, I'm an honors student. We're supposed to be doing research where we are, and then we obviously have consultations. We need to present in class for that research. So now we can't. For an example, my lecturer has pushed back dates, so meaning that we'll probably finish later in the year because we were expected to do that final presentation in October. But now it has been pushed further back.
1: He says he hopes the academic program will resume soon.
2: Just hope that it could be resolved quickly. We really need to get back to school so that we can continue with the academic year. So I'm just hoping the university has a plan around this so that things don't get delayed further.
1: Accused number 10 in the Nafeez Modak trial, Yannick Adonis, has fingered slain top cop Charles Kenya and former AGU commander, the late Andre Lincoln, in a plot to frame and kill Modak. He's testified that he purposefully botched a hand grenade attack on Kenya when he learned of the anti-gang unit's plan to frame and kill Modak. According to Adonis, Major General Andre Lincoln allegedly recruited him while he was an awaiting trial prisoner to help stage an attack on Charles Kenya's home. Adonis claims the plan was designed to link Nafeez Modak to the attack and secure his arrest. However, Adonis told the court he changed course after allegedly discovering Modak would be killed during the operation. Adonis says he was later charged after refusing to implicate Modak as the mastermind of the attack. He's facing charges of conspiracy to commit murder. And Bitso Musimane believes he takes over Bafana Bafana's squad, who are on the right track, after the SA Football Association confirmed his appointment as head coach yesterday. Musimane returns to the national team fold 14 years after his previous tenure was cut short. He takes over from Hugo Bruce on a contract until 2030. His first games in charge will be towards the end of the month as Bafana participate in AFCON 2027 qualifiers, with the team looking to build on their record-breaking 2026 FIFA World Cup appearance.
3: You have to acknowledge the good work that has been done. And don't be the person who says you want to change things as if there was no good work done. So you work on that platform, and also, on if we are all honest as human beings or as coaches, there's always room for improvement, right?
1: A fine Wednesday ahead for Gauteng. Johannesburg dropping to overnight lows of 11 degrees, peaking at 28. Pretoria's at 12 and 29. Vereeniging 11 and 27 degrees. Cape Town can expect a partly sunny

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1: Yourself are at the stage of end of life care, or are in hospice, or have been curious, or have had to take care of a loved one towards the end of their life as they transition to the next stage. So obviously in situations like this, we are not referring to things that are sudden, out of nowhere. It is usually something that is anticipated. So I'm going to kick off with Dion, who was with us in part one, to give us a bit of a reminder of what it means to be a death doula, an end-of-life companion, and what are the one or two scenarios one can get into the space. And for everybody to be aware as well, this space is not just for human beings. Yes. Thank you for coming back.
2: Thank you so much for having me again, and good afternoon to everybody as well. So the death doula phenomenon, let's call it that, has been growing, and I think specifically, and I think it's a really good thing that a couple of months ago, Nicole Kidman of all people announced that she was going to train as a death doula as well.
1: What? I didn't hear this.
2: Yeah, because she also lost her mom, I think, last year, and she just said, you know, she just learned so much from that experience, and that we need people then. In fact, just recently in the last 2 weeks, I've seen a lot of postings on the New Yorker magazine. So it's starting to, there's an awareness that is starting to grow around let's call it the death care industry, which is what they call it. And in fact, I had a really, really good friend. Her mom actually just passed on Monday morning. And, you know, on Sunday, just kind of sharing information, videos of kind of how to do it. And I guess that's what a death doula really does is for the listeners who missed part one, it is a death doula's role is a non-medical, emotional and spiritual support, system. So you're not there to give, dispense medical advice, but you're there to support the family. And it can be everything from literally admin. Being at the deathbed, or admin, as you say, you know, so creating a purple file, or an advanced directive, which is really, really important, or just making, you know, if people are holding vigil, as my friend was on the weekend, you know, a death doula can come there and also just make people a cup of tea and give people a break. It's really just that kind of support, and you just kind of need to be, as they say, you need to meet people where they are, whether it's post death and it's people grieving. You just meet people where they are if they are about to kind of face mortality and that.
1: And also, I guess, at the stage of, especially as you're saying, the end of life industry is growing so much. But if a person has received that diagnosis, which is there's nothing more we can do, is where you can come into the picture. And I just thought about something which I can't recall if we touched on it last week or not. But the realization, I mean, I look at somebody like my mother, who was giving end-of-life care to so many people that are informally trained, if I'm going to call it that. Now, in the case of her, she has a nursing background, but all of this was new. But she would understand that, okay, this person's not moving. Let's rub their legs. Let's play music. You know, all of those kinds of things that people find themselves doing. And to everybody asking if we're going to upload the episodes, yes, part one is already there. Go to primemediaplus.com or download the app. We did have a different guest join us then, so you will also get a lot of information. And today was really just to create a bigger space for all of the different kinds of questions that come through. Rhiannon, what has your experience been in the space of end-of-life companionship or being a death doula?
3: Hi, Rafila. Thank you so much for having me on the show.
1: Yes.
3: So I have a collaborative law firm, and I actually work

0: work with a bereavement specialist. She's not a death doula. She hasn't done the death doula training, but she is a bereavement specialist and family counselor. And so if we have a client that comes to us who is close to the end of their life because they're elderly or because they've been diagnosed with some kind of serious illness and they've been given a time frame, we work together to help them to get their legal documents and also advanced care planning documents in place. I have worked with a death doula before, doing some training and workshops on sort of end of life planning. And I must say that all the people I've met in that area are just amazing, and bring so much to the space, which can be very overwhelming and frightening for people. And to have this companion person who you can rely on, and who's there just to support you, who's not, you know, distracted by their own sort of grief around the process or their need to treat you medically. They really are just there for their client. And so I think it's a wonderful thing that's happening here. There's definitely more and more people training in that field, and I think it's really needed.
1: Do you find that in your work of wills and estate planning that you do get involved quite a bit with a dying person where they're trying to get things going and you observe things that maybe are not part of your checklist or even a death doula's checklist that you think people should start to think about?
0: Yes, so I have had various experiences. Obviously, I have my checklist of what I think is important for them to have in place legally. But then I have been asked to be a spokesperson for some people. And I've been appointed with their advance directive to be their medical spokesperson. And then I've had to be involved in a more personal capacity. And then I find that most people are very disorganized. So they kind of know that they should have everything sorted out, but they don't have it. And they don't know where their documents are, or some are here and some are somewhere else, and they can't remember where things are. So I do spend time also with people trying to help them. I suppose in a way it's like this purple file that you've mentioned, to try and get that in place, because it's a gift that you leave to those left behind. When someone dies, you know, there's so much that happens, and the grief and the loss of losing a loved one. And then when there's chaos around the sort of administrative aspects, it's really, really difficult for people. And sometimes they just give up, and don't pursue things. And I've found that with many, many estates, especially the smaller estates where there's maybe a house, and that's about all, and a large family, they sort of give up on the estate process and just hope for the best because they haven't got these things in place.
1: Sure. And I think if you have not gone through the process, you would not even begin to imagine the amount of admin that is involved in wrapping up an estate and all of those things. We need to take a break. When we come back, I'd like us to remind everybody about the purple file, but also from your side, Renan, in terms of what really goes into it and why is it so overwhelming, and what are some of the things that surprise people when they discover? Because you would imagine, well, okay, I know all this person's details. Okay, they've died. There's the death certificate. Wham, bam, should be done. But it isn't like that in real life. 011-883-0702, the WhatsApp line 072-702-1702.
2: 702. Masterclass.
1: 21 minutes after 2 o'clock, we continue in our masterclass on the study of death, dying, grief, and bereavement. This is part 2, 011-883-0702, and the WhatsApp line 072-702-1702. 1702. We're chatting to Dion Chang, who is a transition guide and end-of-life companion doula, as well as Renan Thomas Wills, an estate planning lawyer. Renan, before we went to the ad break, we were speaking about just the overwhelming amount of admin. Can you share with us why it is so much? Why is having a death certificate and knowing the basics of, let's say, your mother's life not sufficient? Why does not that not make the process go quickly?
0: So I think we should just take a step back and maybe come to that, because Dion, I think, could speak to that as well, is this the planning that you need to do for before you die, because there are a few things about documents that apply sort of in those last days or weeks, and getting those in place is really important. But then when a person dies, the law requires that if they had any assets, so over R1,000, which most people will have these days, be it just a bank account or more things, that estate must be reported to the Master of the High Court. And it's the reporting process that is so administratively overwhelming, because the information that is asked for is quite detailed. So there will obviously be information about a person on the death certificate, but they also, because there's been a lot of fraud around people claiming death benefits and things like that, they're quite pedantic about making sure that they have all the paperwork in place. And so, you know, if somebody's lost their ID and they die and they don't have an ID, that is a huge problem, because then you have to go to the police station, open a case, and then try and get Home Affairs to issue an ID for a dead person. It's really, really tricky. So an ID is essential. A marriage certificate is essential. Whatever type of marriage that is, you need some proof of it. And I've seen quite a lot of estates where there have been customary law marriages, but the headman or chief who officiated the marriage didn't actually give a certificate. And so the master's office has seen them as unmarried, and we've had to do affidavits and get people to come and attest that there was a marriage. And they've got strict requirements about what you need to show to prove the marriage. And then divorce documents. People often lose their divorce order, forget where they got divorced. I think maybe it's the trauma of divorce that makes them kind of forget that part. So if there's been a divorce, you need to know that. If there's an antenuptial contract, you need a copy of that. And that's just the personal information about the person who has died. Then you need all the information about what's in their estate. And I have had estates where I've just been handed a sort of box of papers and said, told, this is what we found in the house. We don't know, you know, what's there, what, have a look and see what you can find. And it can make it very difficult. And there are millions, billions probably of unclaimed benefits sitting in this country because people didn't have the right paperwork available. And then after they died, their pension couldn't be claimed, or an investment isn't cashed in, or shares. So, yeah, it's really, really important. And I think the thing that I really want to say to people is, you know, often this people feel that planning for their death in some way might bring death closer or might be bad luck. And there's a saying that says, talking about sex doesn't get you pregnant, and talking about death doesn't get you.
1: I'm sorry, that is the funniest thing I've heard today. Okay, talking about sex doesn't get you pregnant, talking about death doesn't get you killed.
0: Exactly.
1: Okay.
0: And I think that's important for people to remember. So it's not, let's talk about sex and let's talk about death.
1: That is such a good saying. Dion, as Renan rightfully said, that you would obviously know more about the things we should be doing while we're in love, because all of us that are listening to this conversation should be having our things in one place, because we don't know what's going to happen.
3: Yes. And I think specifically, I mean, we're talking about a purple file. So let me just, for the listeners, just distinguish between the two. So the two main documents, a purple file is really all the kind of technical stuff that she was talking about, is, you know, the deeds, the marriage certificate, the birth certificates, your insurance policies, policy numbers, all of those kind of things, the kind of the technical aspects of your life. The advance directive is equally really important one. And, you know, I was meant to be on a call this morning, and the intermediary's phone and said, look, they've had to cancel the call because the woman had to rush her husband to hospital. So I don't know what's happened there, but something could happen anytime, any day. And the advance directive is a whole list of really sort of quite intricate questions that say, if you are in a position where you are alive but not communicative, so you might be lying in a hospital, you know, you might have had a car crash, but you are not able to communicate, these are the wishes that I would like to have or have not for the medical team to pursue. There's a legal battle at the moment because it is not technically a legal document, but there's already movements to push that through as a legal one. But just quickly, I wanted to also say, you know, what a death doula does is also, so there's a whole lot of admin side of things, but I want to just bring in the kind of the heart and the human side of things as well. So for example, if somebody has been given a terminal diagnosis, and they know that it is going to be a terminal diagnosis, but it's a young mom and she has got two kids, and then she's not going to see them grow up, what do you do there? So you help people create what they call a legacy project. And what do you leave behind, you know, whether it's a recipe book or it's like things I'm not going to see you grow up, so I wish this for you, and messages for them to open up on their 21st
1: birthday. I'm getting
3: birthday.
1: So many goosebumps, because I'm even thinking about those people who think about when they die, they will pay for in advance delivery of flowers every year on their wife's birthday,
3: yes,
1: or
3: you know,
1: make sure they put aside something for their daughter's wedding because they know that they'll never. Oh,
3: exactly. Whoa. So it's a very broad and encompassing things from the very mundane and the very technical to things that give you goosebumps.
1: Oh my goodness. I see you, Mark, and I see you, Sipho. I see your questions on the WhatsApp line. When we come back, we're going to go straight to them. Thank you so much for being patient. It's 2:30.
2: 702 Masterclass.
1: All right, part two of our Masterclass, Thanatology, which is the study of death, dying, grief, and bereavement. And we're with Dion Chang and Renan Thomas, where I love that today's guests, we have the balance of the legal side, because there are many things that people like Renan see. And then, of course, Dion, as somebody who is an end-of-life companion doula. 011-883-0702, the WhatsApp line, 072-702-1702. We go to Mark in Johannesburg. Hi, Mark.
4: Hi.
1: Hey, go ahead.
4: My question is, I have stage 4 cancer, 12, 24, 36, don't know how many months left. I'm considering dispersing of every asset I have to family prior to my death, like completing off native, sell all the cars,
1: yes,
4: sell my half of the house, or donate my half of the house to my wife. How does one get rid of all the assets so there is nothing to disperse at the end of the process?
1: That's such a great question, Mark. I'm so, so sorry for your diagnosis. How are you feeling before I give Renan an opportunity to share her views from the legal perspective?
4: Absolutely fine. I'm doing what is called radical acceptance.
1: Oh, my favorite two words. Radical acceptance. And do you have children?
4: Yeah, three of them. But they're not children. It's 24, 22, 20. So, but they're still children, yeah.
1: Well, they are forever babies. Let me call it that. Renan, from a legal perspective, what would you advise Mark, who is aware that the clock is ticking in terms of wanting to rid of assets? Would you advise it that it's done prior?
0: Hi, Mark. Thanks for your question. It depends, which is a very lawyerly answer. But I suppose one would have to work out what the costs are of disposing of assets before you die versus how much it will cost to wind up the estate. So everybody has a 3.5 million rand rebate before you pay estate duty. And if everything you leave to your spouse is free from estate duty. When it comes to property, it's advisable not to dispose of property before you die if you have the option of putting it into your estate, for example, transferring the half share to your spouse, because if it's a deceased estate transfer, then it's exempt from transfer duty. But if you, while you're alive, transfer a portion of property to someone, you would have to pay transfer duty, which can be quite a large sum of money. As far as giving away things, you know, selling cars, you could certainly do that. Giving people money, one really does have to just be careful of donations and SARS. The SARS are there wanting to get their tax whichever way they get it, whether you're when you're alive or when you're dead. And on a donation, there is 20% donations tax. So we allow to donate, I think it's gone up now to, is it 250 or 200,000 a year, free from donations tax. But as soon as you go over that, you start to make yourself liable for donations tax. And just in your case, though, if you wanted to give stuff to your wife, there's no donations tax between spouses. So you could certainly transfer money into her name and there wouldn't be any tax implications.
1: Mark, does that...
0: It also depends if you're married. If you're married in community of property or out of community of property. So,
1: Mark, did you get all of that?
4: Yeah, I did. I need to make a spreadsheet. On the left cost, on the right cost, depending on life or death, and figure out what's the best cost benefit ratio for each asset class.
1: Mark, what have you decided what have you decided to do in terms of closer to the time? Have you prepared, you know, who the person is, nominated the person that will speak on your behalf when you can no longer speak? Have you gone through that process and thought about that already?
4: No, not at the moment. I've got 9 weeks of chemo left, and then I think I have a 6-month break, so I'm shelving any emotional decision until after chemo, because it's a bit of a cuck process to say.
1: Yes. Dion, what would you advise Mark maybe consider in this process? Because, of course, the chemo stage, Mark, is its own hell that you're going to be going through. But, of course, what the doctors have said will be somewhere top of mind. But what do you advise, Dion?
3: Hi, Mark. Again, also, I'm sorry to hear about your diagnosis. The double-edged sword is that you have some time to be able to plan your affairs the way you want to do. My personal doula mantra is, you know, to leave nothing left unsaid. And so I think even though you want to leave, and I understand that, to kind of park the emotional stuff for later, is also just start thinking about it now is, you know, what would those messages be to people. And I know this sounds macabre, but it is one of the options that people have, that they have almost like a living funeral. So
1: you
3: have people that you know and love around you, and they say what they want to say, until, you know, so that they don't have to do it while you're not there. So that's just my advice, is leave nothing left unsaid on both sides.
1: Mark, does that resonate with you at all, the idea of...
4: I wouldn't have a living funeral, because the dead one, it's not me, for them.
1: Yes. Why not just make it a party? I've seen people do that, where they know and they make a little farewell party while you are in your most comfortable or physical spaces, have your funnest music and the things you can eat. And I know that it might sound to some listening like we're making light of what can be very dark, but this is the reality you are facing at the moment.
4: Yeah. The problem is, like, when do you do it? Like, now I'm fit and well, and in 3 years, I'm not going to be. So, like, do I want to have a party now, or do I want to have it in 3 years that I'm not well?
1: That's a tricky one, eh?
3: My personal advice is, we'll have it, do it while you can do all of the things that you want to do.
1: Yes.
4: While you can still do the Macarena.
1: Yes.
3: And, you know, do all the things that you can hold on to as a cherished memory while you can do it.
4: Mm. Yeah.
1: Mark, all of the best. Please do stay in touch with us. I feel like now we're all part of this stage in your life. I'm going to pass you back to our producer so we can take your details. Sipho in Brakpan. Go ahead, Sipho.
5: Yes. How are you?
1: I'm okay, and you?
5: I'm getting goosebumps.
1: Yes.
5: The topic.
1: Mm.
5: You know, everything has been commercialized. Even death has been commercialized.
1: Mm.
5: And it's frightening. Let me give you an example. If the doctor knows that my left of skin is going to live for the coming, let's say, 3 months,
1: mm.
5: the moment they tell me that this person has got only 3 months left, how am I going to handle this? Because it's torture.
1: Mm. So, would you prefer?
5: Isn't better for the doctors to know and then not to tell the family? Because, I mean, in our culture, once
1: Yes.
5: The problem is, the family will start coming to that particular family for support.
1: Mm.
5: And then if I'm going to tell my family that so and so has got only 3 months left, are you telling me in the third month they must come to the house every day to check if this person is alive or not?
1: No, Sipho. Sipho, sorry to laugh. I understand your question, but let me say this.
5: I understand
1: what you're saying.
5: Isn't better for the doctors just to keep quiet?
1: So let me put it to you like this. Remember, doctors are trained in how they deliver those messages and who they deliver it to. So let's say you've got a cancer diagnosis, and now they're updating because you're talking about your treatment. And then they say, it's not looking good. There's not much more we can do. You will naturally ask, but it will be your choice if you decide, let me go tell the whole family. I wouldn't imagine you're going to go to your whole village to say, I've got 3 months. I think you would need to take it on yourself to say, who do we want to tell? Because I understand what you're saying. Once the news are delivered in our culture, you know, lifu's happening. People must come with cakes.
5: But I'm going to be tortured, even myself.
1: Sipho, oh my goodness, Sipho, I get you completely. I'm not sure, from your side, Dion, what your thoughts are on this, because I get what Sipo's saying.
3: Yes.
1: And unfortunately with death, whether you were prepared or not, it sucks either way.
3: Yeah. I mean, you know, it's my personal view is I agree with you. I mean, the privacy issue is yours to handle and yours to manage as well of that person. But I also think that I think the doctors also have a duty to tell you the reality of the situation. And I think, and again, that's my personal view, is that I'd rather know and have the knowledge of what time I have left, or how best to use that time. Even though if I don't tell anybody,
1: yes,
3: you know, you can suddenly, they'll say, you know, why are you suddenly becoming so generous and handing out things?
1: Imagine you would have kept going to work, and then you're like, if the doctor told me I have 3 months, I would have quit my job to go and spend time with my family. But I hear you completely. I'm going to quickly go to Fatima from Lanesha. Go ahead, Fatima.
6: Good afternoon, Rilebohile and the guests. I just wanted to know, Sorry, I missed that first part. My sister-in-law is leaving her property to my husband. I just like to know, would it be better to transfer it in her lifetime, or do we wait for her to pass away and then transfer it? Because I think I understood that transfer fees after death are null and void. You don't need to pay transfer fees, or was that wrong?
1: Renan?
0: It's transfer duty, which is the tax that gets paid to SARS on the transfer of any property. Transfer fees are a different thing. Those are conveyancing costs that you pay a conveyancer to make the transfer happen. So if your sister-in-law were to transfer the property to your husband now, she would have to pay transfer duty and transfer fees. However, if it were from her estate, the beneficiary, there's no transfer duty. So it's free, it's exempt from transfer duty, and you only pay transfer fees. So it always makes sense to transfer a property from an estate rather than before in most cases.
1: Thank you so much, Fatima. We need to take another break. Caroline, I see all your questions on the WhatsApp line.
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1: 8 minutes to 3 o'clock as we wrap up this masterclass. 011-883-0702. The WhatsApp line, 0727021702. 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
7: Hi, Lebohila and your guests. I'd really love to commend you for this very important conversation, because I've went through it and I was fortunate enough to have parents who had their will done, and I've always had a sickly mom. And my dad has always been the strong one, but sadly, my dad predeceased my mom. And my mom has always been very clear about who must take decisions, when she can't speak, when. So I've went through it twice. So I'd really like to commend you and to the listeners that we should make it a norm to talk about those things before it comes to the point where there's nothing that we can do.
1: Caroline,
7: I've had a mom who passed on years, and she was on life support, but she did make it very clear to us that should the quality of life not improve, should this and this happen, should I not be able to speak, please just do as if she knew that it was going to happen. So thank you, Relebohile, for your very amazing topics, and to your guests. Thank you. Planning and talking. Thank you.
1: I'm so sorry for your loss. I can hear that the pain is still very much there. And thank you for sharing, especially because culturally, you know, it's uncommon to be having these kinds of conversations, but you are a testimony to how it can be beneficial and make it easier for those that are left behind. Thank you so much, Caroline. So some of your questions on the WhatsApp line. There's one that says, how do you become a death doula?
3: So when I trained, because I was suddenly getting these messages, that all these articles that started coming around there, and I just thought, I don't know what's happening.
1: Yes.
3: And I had never heard of a death doula 6 months before I trained of that. And when I did train, they said, you know, you didn't just wake up one morning and say, well, I think it's a good idea to assist people to pass. You were called. So very much like a Sangoma, you get called and this is your calling. And they also said, you can specialize. So that was the double what? What do you mean specialize? And they said, no, just think you've done this before.
1: Yes.
3: Right at the beginning of the session, you said it's not just people. So my area of specialization is actually helping with pet bereavement. So because if you've got your fur baby and if you are that pet parent, then it's a very unrecognized form of grief, and that's what I've decided to validate and bring forward. So to the question is, there are training courses all around. There's different certifications. You can either just do it that, you know, you just want that the skills, or there are registered doula organizations around the world. You can register internationally for that. So it depends on your certification if you are applicable or an international organization. But
1: The other specialties, I saw the musician, and that's what he does. He goes to hospice, he goes to homes. There are so many different people. From a legal side, Rhiannon, what are the documents that all of us should go home today and make sure we compile and put in one place?
0: I'm so glad you asked that question, because I've been itching to say that there is a thing called the advanced directive is... basically just, well, there's a document that we can do here in South Africa to appoint someone as our spokesperson to give consent or refusal to treatment. And all that's required is that you have to write it down and say, I, Rhiannon, nominate Rele Bogile to be my spokesperson for healthcare decisions, and sign it and date it. And then it means that any decisions around health, you are the person that they have to come to, and you have to make the decision on my behalf. This is if I'm unconscious or on a machine and unable to speak for myself. And then to have the important conversations, like the young lady who phoned in with her mother about being on a life support machine. And what you would want. Would you want to be kept alive, or would you rather quality of life and say, stop treating me? And then to get your last will and testament in place, and to really, think about what the impact of that will be, and to keep the original, because at the master's office, they want the original document, not a copy. So many people don't know that. And then, obviously to make a folder with all the important other important information. And there's a lot of information on the internet around what, how to make those folders.
1: And even Nikki Bush, one of our show contributors, has on her site a What If file. 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I'm so sad that we have to end the conversation as we've run out of time. Thank you for tuning in.
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8: I mean, as I said, they earn millions, CEOs, and sometimes hundreds of millions of rands, while the majority of workers right there at the bottom are fighting to keep up with living costs, just buying clothes, bread and transport money to go to that particular work. And, well, it's a subject that regularly sparks outrage every now and then. How can one person, be paid even hundreds of millions of rands in a year when ordinary employees below them may earn a fraction of that, if anything else, if not even a decimal point of that? But being a CEO, on the other hand, of a major company is also a job with huge responsibility. CEOs are ultimately accountable for strategy. They account for profitability. They are also accountable for thousands of employees and shareholders, more importantly, shareholders, regulators, customers, and increasingly the reputation and survival of the organization itself, because the CEO becomes the embodiment of what that entity, what that company ought to be. So how is CEO pay actually determined? And we are joined now by Dr. Vumi Lemsweli, career and executive coach, founder of Hesed Consulting, and the Africa the Africa Career Summit. Dr. Msweli, thanks for your time. Good morning. Welcome to 702.
9: Good morning, Tabo, and good morning to your listeners.
8: We complain that CEOs are paid this much. I tried in a very layman's term to explain what CEOs do. But before we perhaps get to the money, can we maybe get to the work and appreciate what is it that goes into a role of a CEO?
9: So I think, you know, when we look at the role of the CEO and why they're getting paid so much, we need to understand what a company is actually paying for. So I think we might start by saying that companies aren't simply paying for someone to sit in the biggest office. They are paying for someone who can make judgment calls at scale. A CEO of a large listed organization might be responsible for tens of thousands of employees, billions of rands of shareholder capital, regulatory relationships, customers, reputation, strategy, and decisions that can either create or destroy billions in value. And we need to understand that also getting the right person in the right seat is very, very difficult because there's a scarcity premium on CEOs. There are many competent executives, but a significantly smaller pool of people who can credibly run a multinational bank, an insurance company, mining company, or even a retailer. But scarcity, you know, cannot necessarily become a blank check. You know, the remuneration question should always be, what is this individual being paid to deliver? Over what period and what level of risk? And what happens when they fail? And I think this is particularly important because CEO remuneration has been rising. You know, a PwC analyzed the JSE top 200 and found that the median CEO total remuneration increased by 8% in 2025. And that remuneration was approximately 21.3 million. And it's, you know, with a guaranteed pay of average about 8.35, short-term incentives around 6.5, and long-term incentives about 5.9. And I think it's important for us to understand that we're not paying CEOs for the hours they worked. We are paying them for the economic consequences of their decisions. But the size of those consequences are not necessarily saying, you know, we make them exempt from scrutinizing their package.
8: And also, you would think that those who are a little lesser or at the bottom rung of that particular ladder would be carrying a heavier load. Is it your summation that perhaps we are unfair if we were to equate or juxtapose these loads as relatively as we do? Because as much as, well, someone at the bottom rung may be working perhaps extra hours, more laborious task and more visible engagement, and then we see a CEO swinging a club of golf, wearing a very expensive golf shirt and interacting and smiling with other CEOs and very important people. They are equally pulling the same amount of weight.
9: I think it's not pulling the same amount of weight as opposed to the value that's actually being brought in. Right? So the reality of being a CEO is very different from what people outside the boardroom imagine. It's enormously different. From the outside, we tend to see the salary, the car, the golf, the prestige, the office, and we don't necessarily see what I call the concentration of accountability. When something goes wrong, a CEO can't say, sorry, that wasn't my department. Every single thing that happens in the business is his department. The cyber attack is their problem. The strike is their problem. The share price collapse is their problem. The regulator is their problem. The executive who behaved unethically ultimately becomes their problem. And increasingly, CEOs operate in what leadership scholars are describing as a multi-stakeholder environment. They're simultaneously accountable to shareholders, boards, regulators, employees, customers, communities, government, and increasingly environmental and social expectations. But I would resist the idea that pressure itself just, you know, justifies the extraordinary pay. I think nurses operate under pressure, police officers operate under pressure, entrepreneurs operate under pressure. And I think that economic justification is not simply stress, it's responsibility, it's complexity, it's scarcity of capability, and measurable value creation. So I think we need to be very, very clear that when your KPIs come in and you fulfill them, you're not necessarily having as many stakeholders, and the decisions you're making cannot result in an entire organization collapsing.
8: And earlier on, Dr. Msweli, you spoke about having the right person on the right seat in the right office. And I would assume that it takes proper headhunting to find that individual, and it would take time. And that person may not necessarily come from a pool of executives that are there. In some instances, they have to go out and find someone and bring them on. The examples are many to that effect. And there was a very interesting piece, which I'm sure you would have seen, about the top 10 highest paid CEOs in South Africa in 2025 by Dr. Salome Tuteberg. And then she argues that, amongst others, the top five earners are all non-South African executives paid in euros or US dollars. So going out and finding a CEO outside our boundaries of South Africa, that would, I would assume, also add to the cost, but it goes hand in hand with the ethos that the company wants to display.
9: It definitely does. And, you know, often we, you know, when we are looking outside of our borders, it's usually because we don't have the skill set within my, within our borders. And I think the, for me, that speaks to the lack of talent pool management and pipeline investment. So I think there is a need for us to start looking as to how do we develop, people within our borders to take over the CEO role. That's one. The second is also being very, very clear that when we are purchasing in euros and dollars for a particular skill set, that a skills transfer actually happens. So I think one that is makes financial and economic sense for organizations, but also I think it's important for us to know that that skill set can then be nuanced with someone who is comfortable with the lay of the land in the country because they know those social norms, even though they might not necessarily have the business acumen required at that level. So I think it speaks to how as us as human capital professionals are ensuring that that succession plan is clear, ensuring that the skills are being developed locally.
8: You know, the common man like myself on the ground, and you may argue that we know very little on the ground, would argue that as soon as the company goes through some difficulties, it's people at the bottom who are meant to shoulder responsibility also financially, not to get their bonuses, not to get an increase. They'd be told that you saw that the company is not doing well. But with CEOs, sometimes even when the company is doing terribly, they would be getting incentives, bonuses, and so on. We have a recent example, as referred to by Business Insider, about Pick and Pay having awarded chief executive two million conditional shares, currently worth approximately $2.4 million. How do you explain that? What is the matrix of that? That the company may not be doing well. The guy at the bottom is not getting an increase, but the CEO is getting a beautiful fat bank account.
9: Yeah, so when we look at types of remuneration, usually it's a departmental performance that then rises to the top, right? To the overall CEO. And I think we need to ask employees to separate three questions. First of all, what is salary versus performance related remuneration? That's the first thing. Then second, of what period was the remuneration earned? And thirdly, what was the value that was created? So if a CEO receives 50 million, but overall creates 20 billion in sustainable shareholder value while growing employment and improving profitability, not necessarily, you know, generating, if your department's not necessarily generating revenue, but the CEO goes on to maintain excellent governance and economic conversations, it's different from someone just receiving 50 million while destroying value. So I think, you know, Capitec provides a useful example of what long-term value creation matters, right? In 2026, when they disclosed, outgoing CEO, I think it was Khalifuri, vested share options and the share appreciation rights accounted for significant long-term incentive values that he accumulated through earlier awards. So the company explicitly linked his tenure to substantial long-term value creation. So that's something we need to think about. And I think it's important that people realize that, you know, we don't just experience remuneration through spreadsheets. The experience of fairness is very, very important. So when an employee is earning 15,000 per month, hears that one executive received 100 million, they have to understand that 72% probably was long-term incentives. So it doesn't necessarily automatically resolve the perceived injustice, but we need to understand that leadership requires explaining both the mathematics and the morality of the package. That is the value that the CEO has brought overall, and even sometimes the value in just protecting the balance sheet, in not losing money,
8: but
9: is something that we need to be aware of.
8: Yeah, but I could also argue I am adding value, which is never calculated. That could be over more than 20 or so percent, but I'm not going to see that in incentives that are given to the CEO in that very same vein. See, and in that way, how do we strike a balance? Or is it only people at the top who whose value can be quantified and therefore incentivized accordingly?
9: I always like to say when I'm coaching people, if you can't show your exact contribution to the bottom line, you're in trouble. That means you can't articulate your value. If you can't articulate your value, you can't put a number to the value that you've brought, which means how do we know that you're actually adding value to begin with? So I think it's important for us as employees to be able to articulate that when you are looking at that net profit, this is the amount I bought. And also then, make sure it's the net that you bought, right? Because you're obviously getting a salary as well.
8: Sure.
9: So I think it's important for us as employees to be able to articulate our value. Your ability to do that then justifies your ability to complain and say, how come so-and-so is getting so much money when I'm not? And I think that's not just even at the CEO level. I think it's even with your colleagues.
8: But the same barometer that determines the CEO's value ought to be the same barometer used to determine the shop floor employee's value as well. Wouldn't that be accurate?
9: I think the same barometer, yes, but not necessarily the same key performance indicators.
8: Sure. I'm talking about barometer, the measuring stick. Of course, they are at different levels, so that I would easily appreciate. Yes. Yeah. But I'm just saying it should not be up to me to determine my value when the company has a barometer that with which they measure the CEO's performance. I would assume that they would be equally interested in measuring my performance equally and having some system in place to do that.
9: No, I completely agree with you there that, what's fair for Peter must be fair for Paul. So with that, I completely agree with you. Yeah. I think the challenge comes in where often when we're looking at key performance indicators, it tends to be very qualitative as opposed to quantitative.
8: Sure.
9: So I think that's where we, even as employees, we need to challenge back and say, what does this mean in numerical terms?
8: Yeah.
9: But I completely agree with you.
8: Let me just bring in the listeners to our conversation on 072-702-1702.
10: Tabo, I assume you're talking about CEOs of private companies and private listed companies. Just another thought, the CEOs of public entities and state-operated entities also earn millions and millions, and many of them are entirely competent, whereas in the private sector, incompetence is going to get you fired quickly. Take, for example, the Joburg entities, City Power, Joburg Water, and so on. They earn millions. What do they do for that?
11: Hi, Tavo. With all due respect, I disagree with your guest a little bit. So a lot of the time, the multinationals have a foreign CEO because they use the developing countries as training wheels to springboard a candidate for a bigger role in the group. So it's typically in a group environment. You do have here and there where you have CEOs that are non-South African, but not for that reason. But most of the time in the MNEs, that's the reason.
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14: With a wrap of your Eyewitness News, I'm Sibs Matiela. The Madlanga Commission postponed the testimony of Crime Intelligence Deputy Feroz Khan to the 28th of September. Khan was subpoenaed to testify yesterday over allegations of interference in the criminal justice system. His lawyers requested a postponement, citing Khan had a medical impediment, which they declined to divulge, referring to privacy rights. Following a lengthy debate, Justice Madlanga declared Khan had failed to provide sufficient information to warrant a postponement, and that he would only be excused from testimony following a report from an independent examiner. Meanwhile, retired former Hawks head Godfrey Lebeya struggled to give reasons behind his failure to order a disciplinary hearing into the theft of a major drug consignment in KZN. At the commission, he testified on the theft of over 500 kilograms of drugs from the Hawks Port Shepstone offices in 2021. The consignment was first uncovered near Durban before being transported to the Hawks office at the order of then KZN Hawks head Lesesha Senona. The drugs were stored in a facility with malfunctioning security systems where break-ins had previously occurred. Despite a recommendation to investigate Senona's handling of the matter, Lebeya failed to act. Instead, he approved Senona's request to conduct polygraph tests on several